0: Now it seemed in danger of falling. So precarious was its perch that even the superstructure the townspeople built around it was considered insufficient to remove the statue safely. Word of the dilemma reached the United States 16th Air Force. Engineers designed a special rig and sent a helicopter to raise the heavy stone figure and bring it down for repairs. The story made no headlines, except in the town of Vendrell, Spain. But it should also make a headline in the conscience of all Americans. A headline that might read, "We are Americans. As we go, so goes America."
1: And now, let's go back to Liz and George Cugat and see how they're getting along with the baby.
2: Where are you, Liz?
3: In the kitchen.
2: Oh, here you are. I got the baby bottles and things from next door.
3: Good. I wrote the baby's formula down on this memo pad. Let's see now. We'll need milk, baking powder, cheese, and lighter fluid.
2: What?
3: Oh, that's my shopping list.
2: Well, find that formula. The baby's upstairs screaming his head off.
3: Oh, here it is. 28 and 2.
2: 28 and 2 what?
3: I can't remember whether it's 28 ounces of milk and 2 of water or 28 of water and 2 of milk.
2: But you do remember it was ounces.
3: Yeah. Or was it quartz?
2: Oh, fine. Now what'll we do?
3: Well, let's compromise. We'll make it 15 of each.
2: Yeah, but it might not be good for him.
3: Well, she talks so fast. She did say something about cereal.
2: Yeah, that sounds better. I've heard of babies eating cereal.
3: Now, which kind do you think he'll like best? Cornflakes or Post Toasties? Oh, here's a good one. Grape nuts.
2: Ah, that's a little rough, isn't it? Maybe it should be cooked.
3: Oh, don't be silly. You can't cook grape nuts. Here's some cream of wheat.
2: Oh, wait a minute. Don't bother. Here's a bottle of stuff that's just made for babies. We'll give him a drink of this.
3: What is it?
2: Baby oil.
3: Baby oil? Oh, they don't drink baby oil.
2: They don't?
3: Of course not. Oh, that's to fry the cereal in.
2: Well, how'd you expect me to know? Hey, there's some canned baby food in that stuff I brought over.
3: Oh, good. We can't go wrong with that. It's made for babies. Here, open the can of carrots. Oh, it's spoiled. I'll have to throw it out.
2: Oh, what's the matter with it?
3: Oh, it's all mushy and squashy. Give me another can.
2: No, here's a can of beets.
3: That ought to be good. How do you like that? This one's spoiled, too, just like the other one.
2: Gee, it's a lucky thing you noticed it. The kid sure would have been sick.
3: Well, we'll just stick to the formula. Milk never hurt anyone.
2: Okay.
3: Oh, but we'll have to have a nipple for this bottle. Did you bring any?
2: I didn't see any.
3: Well, how are we going to... Get me the scissors, George, and hand me that pair of rubber gloves. I'll cut the fingers off.
4: Miss Cugat, that baby is crying something awful.
3: I know it, Katie. We're having a terrible time trying to fix his food for him.
4: Why didn't you call me? I know what to do.
3: Oh, Katie, you're a lifesaver.
4: But I'll fix it and give him this feeding.
2: This feeding? You mean there'll be more?
3: She means breakfast, George.
2: Oh,
4: no, I don't.
3: But a baby this age is too young to be up at night.
4: You'll find out. He'll probably eat every 4 hours all night long.
3: Oh, Katie, you're kidding. I'll bet he sleeps all night.

0: Liz, isn't that baby asleep yet? Almost midnight.
1: I can't understand it. I fed him and walked the floor with him, rocked him, and he's still awake.
0: Well, why don't you try changing?
1: I did that, too. My thumb has more holes in it than a pincushion. Here, you take him for a while, George.
0: No, this is your party.
1: But, George, I'm so tired. Hey,
2: wait a minute. He's asleep.
0: No.
2: Yes, sound asleep. I'll just put him down. There.
1: Oh, darn it.
0: I know how to put him to sleep. Rock-a-bye, baby.
1: Oh, George, would you?
0: Sure. Wait here. I'll go get a nice big rock.
1: Oh, no.
0: I was only kidding. Here, I'll take him for a little while.
1: Now, he won't hurt you, Stevie. George, tell him one of your after-dinner stories. They put anyone to sleep.
0: That's right. Insult me.
1: Well, say something to him. He won't understand what you say. He just likes to watch your Adam's apple bob up and down.
0: All right. Stevie, did you ever hear the story about the traveling salesman? Well, he knocked on the farmhouse door.
1: George!
0: Well, you said he wouldn't understand.
1: Well, now I'm not so sure. I'll just walk him for a while, George, then I'll take over again.
0: Come on, Liz, it's your turn. I've been packing this soggy little bundle for 2 hours.
1: I didn't sleep a wink. Give him... Oh, George, I'm stupid.
0: You just finding that out?
1: No wonder the poor little fellow couldn't sleep. I forgot to burp him.
0: Burp him?
1: Certainly. Come here, little fellow. Now, over my shoulder. There we go. A couple pats on the back ought to do it. Cute.
0: Oh, when he does it, it's cute. When I do it, it's vulgar.
1: Oh, look. His little eyes are closing.
0: Well, never mind his little eyes. How about his big mouth?
1: Oh, he's asleep already. Oh. Well, we finally did it, George. What time is it?
0: Almost 4 o'clock.
1: Well, since he took so long getting to sleep, maybe he won't even remember his 4 o'clock feeding. Oh, that's not a baby. It's a time bomb.
0: Well, it's not his fault. He's hungry.
1: Well, if he's so hungry, let him get up and make himself a sandwich. He knows where the icebox is. All right, I'm coming.

0: Come in.
1: Oh, good morning, Mr. Atterbury.
0: Hogarth, you're late, boy.
1: I'm sorry, Mr. Atterbury.
0: Have a party last night, boy?
2: No, no, sir. No, Liz and I were up all night with a baby.
0: Yeah, those little... A baby? George, congratulations, boy.
2: Oh, but Mr. Atterbury...
0: Why didn't you tell me? Is it a boy or a girl, boy?
2: It's a boy, boy. Oh, but it isn't ours. We're just keeping it for the people next door.
0: Oh. George, that Mr. Brennan was here this morning about the Orphan's Home trusteeship. I don't think you're going to get it.
2: Because I was late?
0: No. He wants a family man for the job. He thinks he'll understand the problems better. However, I persuaded him to go out and see for himself what a lovely home life you have. I didn't tell him you have no children. He's on his way to your house now.
2: Well, I'd better go out and meet him.
0: Wait a minute. I have an idea, boy. Boy, what an idea. Is that baby still at your house?
2: Mr. Atterbury, I know what you're thinking, and I just couldn't do it.
0: Nonsense. He'll only come to your house once. You tell him the baby's yours, that's the end of it.
2: No.
0: Yes. I'll bust you to 8th vice president.
2: You wouldn't.
0: And I'll take your notary public stamp away.
2: I'll do it.
0: All right. Run along, boy. In the meantime, I'll call Liz and put her wise.
3: Good morning. Is Mr. Cougar in? I'm Mr. Brennan from the Orphan's Home.
4: No, Mr. Cougar's not home, Mr. Brennan, but won't you come in?
3: Well, thank you. You know, it's fantastic that you should live in this house. My wife and I just...
4: Oh, here comes George now. My, how he's rushing.
5: Oh, I thought I'd never make it.
2: Mr. Brennan?
3: Cougar. How do you do?
2: Won't you come in? Did Mr. Atterbury call you, dear?
4: No. Why should Mr. Atterbury call me dear?
2: I mean...
4: No.
2: Oh, sit down, Mr. Brennan. How's the baby, darling?
3: Oh, do you have a baby?
4: No.
2: Yes.
4: Oh, you mean the one we just had last night?
3: You just had it last night?
4: Yes. It's 4 months old.
2: She's always joking. Great kidder, Liz. I'll get you a glass of water, Mr. Brennan.
3: Oh, no, don't bother. I'd like to see your child.
2: Oh, it's no bother. Come along, Liz. Help me get the water.
4: You can carry a glass of water.
2: Come on.
3: Yeah, but really, I don't want any water.
4: What's the matter? Have you gone crazy?
2: Listen, Brennan wants a family man for that job, and Atterbury insisted we tell him that baby is ours.
4: Oh, great.
2: Well, let's show it to him. Where is the baby?
4: I gave him back to his mother.
2: Oh, well, we'll run next door and get him. I'll tell Brennan you have to dress him or something. And hurry up.
4: All right. Take the shortcut through the backyard. Oh, I forgot that low branch. Oh, I thought that puddle dried up. Yeah? Look, do me a big favor, will you? Lend me Stevie again just for a minute. I don't have time to explain.
6: Why, all right. Wait, he's right here. Say, you didn't see my husband, did you?
4: No, I wouldn't know him.
6: Funny, I thought I saw Mr. Brennan walking up the street before.
4: Brennan? From the orphan's home?
6: Yes. How did you know?
4: Well, I'll tell you later. Goodbye.
6: Look out for that nail on the door. It'll catch your dress.
4: I missed it. I gotta watch for that puddle. There. Passed it. Ow! Oh, right in the eye.
2: Oh, here comes Liz with the baby now.
4: Here he is.
2: Liz, what happened to you? You're sopping wet.
4: The baby.
3: And you've got a black eye and a bad bump on your head.
4: Well, he fights when I try to dress him.
3: Well, he must be a strong little rascal. Let me see him.
4: George, did you know Mr. Brennan is the man who moved next door yesterday?
3: What? I was going to save it for a surprise. That's a laugh, isn't it?
4: Ha-ha.
3: Let me see the baby. Who does he look like?
4: You'd die if I told you. Here he is.
3: Why, this is amazing. This child looks very much like my little boy.
2: Oh, he does?
3: Yes. Wait here. I'm going home and get my little Stevie so we can compare the two. And when I hold them up together, you'll think it's impossible.
4: I know it's impossible.
7: I'll be right back.
5: Now what?
2: Get that kid back before he gets there.
5: Oh, why didn't I put on my track shoes this morning? Come on, fellow traveler. Watch out for that branch. There. Jump the puddle. There. Here's the baby. Thanks. Seen your husband yet?
6: No.
5: Good. Goodbye.
6: Look out for that nail.
5: Oh! Oh, why doesn't she get that darn nail fixed if she knows it's there? Oh, that awful puddle. Oh!
2: Did you get there in time?
5: Yes.
2: Oh, here he comes now.
5: Where's the baby? Why didn't you bring him?
2: Yeah, why didn't you bring him?
3: You know, when I got home and took a good look at him, I could see. They don't look alike at all.
5: Ah!

0: Suspense will return in just a moment.
1: Why is dead reckoning called dead? Any navigator will explain the term as the calculation of a ship's position without astronomical observations by plotting on a chart the distances covered along each course which has been steered. And if he knows his nautical history, he might add that a little over 100 years ago, this process was correctly known as deduced reckoning. Old log books had a space for entering deduced position, but the space on the page was small, and navigators took to writing in the abbreviation DED. Mariners read it aloud as dead, and by usage gave us a more colorful, if less accurate, term. In this complex world, where word meanings are constantly changing, it's easy to be misunderstood. That's why it's a good idea to know your words.

0: Oh, Liz, I was almost asleep. Where have you been?
1: Next door. I was telling Mr. Brennan how wonderful you are, and he's going to give you that job as trustee.
2: Oh, that's great.
1: Just one thing, though. I had to promise to do them a favor.
0: Yeah? What kind of a favor?
2: Oh, no, not tonight.
1: No, not tonight, George. For the whole weekend. Good night, honey.
0: Oh.

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1: 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Frontier!

0: Howdy there. If you're ever in a frontier town called Dos Reyes, with the frontier being what it is, you'll probably get into trouble. And if you do get into trouble, you'll probably be needing a frontier lawyer. So if and when you do, here's your invitation to look me up. My professional card reads, Chad Remington, attorney at law. But the way things happen on the frontier, I've been giving a lot of thought to changing my card so that it will read, Chad Remington, attorney at gun law. Yes, sir, there's trouble aplenty on the frontier. And whatever it is, along with my riding partner, Cherokee O'Bannon, I seem to end up smack dab in the middle of it. Do you think I'm exaggerating? Well, let's take what happened not too far from Dos Reyes at a cavalry post, Fort Disaster. Because of a savage outbreak of lawlessness in the territory which seemed to be the work of a double-dyed, case-hardened crook known as the Dallas Kid, the Army had decided to reopen and reman the old frontier stockade known as Fort Disaster. When the new commandant, Colonel Carpenter, learned that he was being transferred into my neck of the woods, he wrote me a note asking me to drop in on him. But before Cherokee and I could get there, and even before the colonel and his command reached Fort Disaster, the Dallas Kid swooped down with all the fury of a hurricane.
1: Colonel!
2: Yes, Sergeant?
1: We're outnumbered, Charlie. Three to one.
2: Good, Sergeant. Tell my son I want to see him at once.
1: Lieutenant Carpenter, sir. I'll give him the colonel's instructions immediately.
2: Oh,

0: Oh, I feel. I spent the last 6 months trying to be transferred to my father's command. And then after only 2 days with him, this had to happen.
1: Well, Larry, I'd cut off my right arm to bring your dad back if it would do any good. I don't suppose he ever told you, but a few years ago he got himself badly shot up, saving my life.
0: No, he never did. But you know Dad. He never talked very much.
1: But since we can't bring him back, I can certainly help you with your mission out here.
2: Well, that's the least we can do.
1: Are you sure, Larry, that it was the Dallas Kid who attacked you?
0: As sure as I can be. They weren't Indians or other troops. Besides, who else would want to keep the cavalry out of here?
2: Yes, I suppose you're right. Have you any information at all on this Dallas Kid?
0: Well, if we had, do you think I'd be sitting around here? If we could find his hideout, we'd blast him out with Gatling guns. All I know is that he must have more spies than the entire army. Every time the U.S. Marshal tries to trap him one place, the Dallas Kid pulls a robbery or raid the opposite end of the state.
1: I'm afraid, Larry, that the only thing to do with a critter like that is to trick him into pulling a prearranged raid.
0: Prearranged raid?
2: What Chad means is for you to bait your own trap, force his hand and be laying for him.
0: That's a great theory. But how are you going to force his hand when you don't know where he is?
1: I've never yet seen a wolf pack that didn't come down for water, or a pack of gun-toters that didn't like to drink.
2: Now, Chad, that isn't a nice thing to say. Drinking is a very sociable habit. And now that I think about it, I'm starting to feel quite sociable.
0: Well, I'm afraid that I don't quite see what you're talking about.
1: In a nutshell, having successfully raided you, I think the Dallas Kid and his gang are probably celebrating in some nearby town. Maybe Durango or Shiprock or... A better possibility is that little new town, Deadfall.
0: But even with my troops, we can't surround a whole town.
1: Of course not. But not being known in these parts, there's no reason I can't cruise around these towns until I find the Dallas Kid.
2: Chad Remington, have you the gall to stand there and say you think you can capture the Dallas Kid single-handed?
1: Oh, I certainly haven't, Cherokee. But I could let him sniff the bait for the trap I have in mind.
0: Trap? What trap?
1: The trap I was just talking about. Now, let's just suppose that I get him to thinking that your troops are going to escort a $500,000 gold shipment coming through from Nevada. Don't you think that he'd at least make a stab at trying to get his hands on that much money?
0: Oh, Chad, that's just too much risk for one man to take.
1: There was a lot of risk your father took the day he saved my life.
0: Yes, but what about this trumped-up gold shipment? How will I know? Tell me something. What am I supposed to do?
1: Lieutenant, you make all arrangements to escort a decoy wagon train through Wolf Creek Pass the day after tomorrow. And I'll see that Cherokee gets back to you with some sort of definite word before then.
0: But, Chad...
1: Now, there are no ifs, ands, or buts about this, Larry. You've got your job to do, and we've got ours. And before we waste any more time arguing, Cherokee and I are hitting the trail for Deadfall. The night was half gone by the time we reached Deadfall. And being a new town of only 14 buildings, 11 of which were saloons, it was another few hours before I could pull Cherokee away from the various bars as we looked in desperation for someone who might seem to be the Dallas Kid. As Cherokee and I made our rounds, the Kid himself was enjoying life, according to his lights, in the Bobtail Straight Bar.
3: How about it, Bella? Another bottle of champagne?
4: Sure. I got lots of time, and you got lots of money.
3: Hmm. You'd like lots of money for yourself, wouldn't you?
4: I ain't working here just for the excitement.
3: Yeah. Now, don't turn around. Just look in the mirror. See that Jasper with the gray hair sitting behind us at that third table drinking a beer?
4: Yeah. That's Matt Fitzgerald. He rides shotgun for Wells Fargo.
3: You're all right, Bella. You know what goes on.
4: In this business, a girl's got to. I learned a long time ago to keep my eyes open and my mouth shut.
3: Meaning what?
4: Oh, for example, I can tell you where you come from the clothes you're wearing. But I ain't going around telling anybody.
3: Where do I come from?
4: Texas.
3: What part of Texas?
4: Northeast Texas.
3: Couldn't call the town, could you?
4: That's easy. Dallas.
3: You're all right, Bella. All right. Just as long as you keep your mouth shut.
4: What about Matt Fitzgerald, Dallas?
3: I notice he's been watching you. Go on over. Sit with him.
4: What for?
3: For money. If you happen to let me know when Wells Fargo is hauling money, you get 10%.
4: Don't go away. I'll be back. Right back.
1: Sure, it was luck. But as Cherokee and I came into the Bobtail Strait and stood looking around, Bella attracted our attention. So did the man she was talking to at the bar. When I saw her leave the bar and head for a table, I had a feeling I might find something out. So I turned to Cherokee and... Cherokee, wait for me outside.
2: But Chad, we only...
1: Outside, Cherokee, and fast. I'm going over and sit at that empty table right behind the one the girl's sitting down at. Now go on, vamoose. I sat at the table, ordered a drink, and maneuvered my chair around to where I could just barely hear what was being said at the table behind me.
4: Why, sure, Matt. I'd love to see you after I'm through work, but tonight I'm too tired.
5: What do you mean you're too tired? Come on, fella, what do you say?
4: Some other night, Matt. Any other night. You just name it. Tomorrow?
5: Well, I'd like to make it tomorrow, but I can't possibly make it tomorrow. You see, I'm working.
4: Working?
5: Yeah.
4: You mean you got to ride shotgun again for Wells Fargo?
5: I'm riding shotgun again for Wells Fargo.
4: Oh, don't be a chump, honey.
5: What do you mean?
4: Tell him you're sick. Just don't show up.
5: Well, I'd sure like to, fella, but I can't tell him I'm going to be sick tomorrow because tomorrow's a little bit too important. You see, they're hauling silver for one of the mines up at Montrose.
4: Oh? Well, look, Matt.
5: Yeah?
4: After you get back, come on in.
5: After I get back, I will come on.
4: I'll be here and...
5: Bella, how
4: I'll
5: about...
4: I'll be here, Matt. Just waiting for you. If you get back.
1: It was luck, all right. But now that I had the same information the Dallas Kid was getting, I paid for my drink, hustled outside, and held a little powwow with Cherokee.
2: But how in the name of Billy Blue Blazes do you know that's the Dallas Kid who was at the bar?
1: I don't, Cherokee, for sure. But I am sure that Maverick was up to no good and just wanted the information about the Wells Fargo shipment.
2: So?
1: So you and I are getting that silver off the Wells Fargo wagon before they do. And you're taking it to the lieutenant over at Fort Disaster.
2: I'm taking it? What's going to happen to you?
1: Well, Cherokee, I'm going to do a very stupid thing right after we hold up that Wells Fargo wagon. I'm going to be so stupid that I'm going to get myself

0: And so it was that when Cherokee and I arrived at Fort Disaster, Colonel Carpenter was dead, and Larry, the colonel's lieutenant son, was in temporary command.
1: That's about all there is to it, Chad. Being on a route march, we were scarcely prepared for anything like that, and I... Well, they caught us napping, I guess.
2: Well, all I can say, Lieutenant, is your father's death is a great loss to the Army and to the whole country.
1: And imagine...

0: And now, Frontier Town.
1: Did I hear you mutter something about fool luck? Well, if you did, you're right both ways from the middle. I was a fool, and we certainly played in luck. But the trail was too hot and too new to give up that easily. So Cherokee and I sashayed down, and taking our lives in our hands, waved the express wagon to a stop. Sorry to hold you up this way, but...
2: Hey, if you're really planning on holding us up, this here rifle has a little habit of talking, and it's liable to talk right in your face.
1: All I want is to have you turn that silver you're carrying over to us.
2: What?
1: And if you don't give it to us, the Dallas Kid is waiting for you just up ahead.
2: Dallas Kid? Hey, what are you talking about anyhow?
1: It isn't what I'm talking about, Matt. It's what you talked about last night in the Bobtail Straight Bar to a young so-called lady by the name of Bella.
2: Bella? Wait just a minute. What do you know about Bella?
3: Why, you unmitigated imbecile? Didn't you realize she was pumping you to find out about this shipment?
1: Now, if you're looking for credentials, we got plenty of them. What I want to do is to have my partner here take the strong box with the silver in it over to Fort Disaster for safekeeping for a while.
2: Let your partner take the strong box?
1: Yeah.
2: Just a minute. What's the idea of that?
1: Well, I want to see if we can't make the Dallas Kid think I'm a bigger crook than he is. Well, sir, I was lucky again. Lucky that Matt Fitzgerald believed me. So loading the box of silver aboard Cherokee's horse and waiting until he was on his way, Matt and I staged the doggonedest running gunfight anyone ever saw, heading right for the spot where the Dallas Kid, or at least Bella's bar companion, lay in wait.
4: All right, boys, grab those bridles and pull that wagon to a stop. Keep them covered, boys. Now you, who are you? What are you doing here?
2: Say, I don't know who you are, but this long-legged Lobo's been chasing me for the last 2 miles trying to stick up my wagon. It's a lucky thing that you fellas came along.
1: I'll say it is. I'd have had that silver and been back up in the hills by this time.
4: Yeah? Well, we'll save you the trouble, mister. All right, you. We're taking the silver.
2: Silver? What silver are you talking about?
4: Don't be so smart. The silver you were hauling down from Montrose.
2: The silver, right? Ho, ho! So, ho, ho, ho! So that's what all the reception committee was about, eh? Well, let me tell you something, friend. The joke's on you. When I got up to Montrose, I found they shipped the silver out yesterday by muleback.
1: He's lying. Come on, let's search the wagon.
4: Just a minute. If you know what's good for you, you'll keep out of this.
1: But I tell you...
4: Shut up. Mike, pull that tarpaulin off. See what he's got in the back of the wagon.
5: Right, Dallas.
2: Hey, I'm telling you, there's nothing there.
4: Never mind telling. Well, Mike?
5: Sure nothing in the wagon. It's plumb empty.
4: What?
2: See? What'd I tell you? Well, can you go now?
4: Yeah, go on. Beat it.
1: Wait a minute, mister, and I'll ride along with you.
4: Oh, no, you don't. You're coming with us, my friend. You and me, we're going to have a little talk.
1: You didn't think you were the only one who could find out about that silver shipment, did you?
4: That's not answering my question. I asked you how come you figured you could take that Wells Fargo wagon alone.
1: I never found the game yet where I needed someone to back my play.
4: Pretty salty, ain't you?
1: No. Just figure I got a good head on my shoulders.
4: You keep talking like that and I'll blow the head right off your shoulders.
1: I don't think you could.
4: Oh, no?
1: No. You need a gun for that. Only you haven't got a gun anymore. I've got it.
4: Mister, you are fast. That's the first time anybody's got my gun out of my holster before I could reach it. You and me, we ought to be playing on the same team.
1: I don't know. Who are you?
4: Who are you?
1: Montana's the name I go by, if that means anything to you.
4: I've heard a lot of gents called Montana.
1: Yeah. So have the sheriffs and marshals in about 9 states. But that isn't telling me who you are.
4: The handle's Dallas.
1: The Dallas Kid?
4: The handle's Dallas.
1: Okay, Dallas. Maybe I could use you at that.
4: You use me?
1: That's right. Because the job that really brought me down this neck of the woods may be too big even for me.
4: Job?
1: Government money. $500,000 in gold.
4: What's the deal?
1: 50 to me, 50 to you and your boys.
4: Fair enough. Where is the dinero?
1: It's coming. Coming in army wagons. But don't let that worry you. I know when and where, and I got the whole thing figured out. All you got to do is...
2: Hey, Dallas, I got something here for you. Come on, by you blasphemous bushwhacker, let me go.
4: Who's this, Mike?
6: When we split us right back to town, we came across this lummox, and what do you think he was toting? That silver box off the Wells Fargo wagon.
4: What? Why,
1: let me handle this, Dallas. Now listen, you red-nosed, pasty-looking scarecrow. You got about 3 seconds to start talking. We want to know who you are and if you work for Wells Fargo. I said I wanted an answer.
2: Belly blue blazes, what sort of a yellow spine creature are you, taking advantage of an old man?
1: Now, are you going to answer my question?
4: Take it easy, Montana. He's so scared now he can hardly talk.
1: He won't be able to talk when I get through with him. Now, where did you get that silver?
2: The mine hired me. I was supposed to pack it down because they were afraid the wagon would be held up.
1: I think you're lying.
4: I don't think he's lying. Remember what the shotgun guard said?
1: Yeah, and I think he was lying, too. Well, it'll be the last lie this one will tell because I'm going to...
4: Hey, don't run it, Montana, you loco. I don't want any gunplay in here. You'd only bring the whole town running. And then where'd we be with... Well, you know what I'm talking about.
1: Well, okay. I still think he's lying, though. Before he makes any more trouble for us, have some of your boys tie him up.
4: Tie him up? What for?
1: Because I got an idea how we can use this crummy old saddle bum up at Wolf Creek Pass when the government tries to get their gold shipment through. Now, for the life of me, I can't tell you why I did what I did when poor Cherokee showed up. Except that I instinctively realized if I didn't do something to make Dallas feel we were strangers, he might put two and two together and get me. Now, believe me, it hurt me worse than it hurt Cherokee. And I didn't pull my punches with him either. But when it came to saving both our lives, I figured that a few skin knuckles or a bruise on Cherokee's cheek was at least a reasonable price to pay. Although I didn't know it then, Cherokee being caught was only half of my pat little plan, which had gone haywire. The other thing that happened, well, take it from me, nobody could have anticipated. Having told the Dallas Kid about the hypothetical gold shipment coming through Wolf Creek Pass, I couldn't back out now, even though I knew Cherokee hadn't gotten through to give Lieutenant Carpenter the message. But while I was debating what I'd tell Dallas when the wagons didn't show up, out at Fort Disaster, the lieutenant got a surprise of his own.
7: Sergeant, this just doesn't make sense. See, Chad promised the Cherokee would bring word back to us if we were supposed to drive those decoy wagons through Wolf Creek Pass.
8: I know that, Lieutenant. But the courier just brought in this message, and as you can see, it's official. Signed by the adjutant himself. And they're shipping $100,000 in gold for payroll purposes.
7: Oh. Well, while we're out trying to protect the actual wagon train, what happens if Chad does succeed in getting the Dallas Kid and his gang up into Wolf Creek Pass?
8: I'm sure I don't know, Lieutenant. But this is an order signed by the adjutant to the commanding general of the area. And if, begging the lieutenant's pardon, I know that old curmudgeon, well, you'd better be having the bugler blow boots and saddles and getting the troops ready to ride.
1: Yes, of all things, an actual gold shipment going through Wolf Creek Pass. And I was leading the Dallas Kid there to get it. Now, fortunately, I knew nothing about it and walked into my own trap as innocent as a newborn babe. The only thing I did do was to make sure that Cherokee was brought with us. And it wasn't because of any feeling I had that he might come in handy.
4: All right, boys. Button up your lips and listen to what Montana has to say.
9: Quiet, Dad. Quiet,
1: all right, it's all very simple. Now, there are 33 of us, and we're splitting up and lining both sides of the pass. You got to spread out about 20 yards apart, understand?
9: Well, we got that.
1: Now, Dallas and I are staying right here where we can see both ends of this pass together. When we figure that we got them hemmed in, we'll throw the first shot from here. That'll be the signal.
9: That's a good idea.
1: And remember, there's to be no shooting until the first shot from up here. Now go on. Get to your places.
9: All right.
4: I gotta hand it to you, Montana. This is about as perfect an ambush as I've ever seen. But what are you gonna do with this maverick you made us bring along? You said you had some way you were going to use him, too.
1: I have. And to start with, I'm going to untie him.
4: Untie him? You got bats in your belfry?
1: Sure, I'm loco, completely batty. Now, don't you see, if we untie him, and then when the shooting starts, we put a slug through him and leave him down there, and they find him, they'll figure that not only did he swipe the Montrose silver shipment, but also was the Jasper behind this deal.
4: Say, that's really thinking. Sure. Knowing who he is, they'll figure that he was behind the whole thing. And when they bury him, they'll think they got the man they've been looking for.
1: Yeah. Hold your hands out while I cut those ropes.
3: Chad, how are we ever going to get out of this?
1: I don't know, Cherokee, but...
4: Hey, Montana. Here come the army wagons now.
1: Army wagons?
3: Oh, Billy Blue Blazes, Chad, he's right. See, down there. Three U.S. Army wagons. It's the real thing.
4: What in blazes are you two talking about?
1: Well, we were just... Cherokee, quick, let me a hand...
4: Wait, you back, white double
3: Chad, I got his gun.
1: Don't let him fire at Cherokee. If those men hear it, they'll think it's a signal to attack.
4: Before running through it, I'm gonna plug.
3: I got his gun, Chad.
1: I found his jaw.
3: Well, we got him, Chad, but how in the name of my holy aunt are we going to save that government wagon train?
1: Well, we might as well die trying, as...
3: Chad, maybe we're dead now. I think I'm hearing music.
1: Music? You bird brain clown, you. That music is a bugle, a cavalry bugle. I don't know how it happened, Cherokee, but here comes Lieutenant Carpenter and all of his troops.
3: Cavalry? Chad, do you realize this changes the entire course of history?
1: Course of history? What do you mean?
3: Why, in any books I have read, it's not supposed to be the cavalry. It's always the Marines who come to the rescue.
1: Well, come on, Cherokee. We'll change the course of history right back to its normal channels ourselves. We're going to ride down there and get in on that fight. And you can be General Cherokee O'Bannon of the Horse Marine.

Frontier Town, starring Reed Hadley and featuring Wade Crosby, is a Bruce Ells production, supervised and directed by Paul Franklin. Music written and played by Ivan Ditmars. Be sure to be with us again, same time next week, for another fine action-adventure story with your favorite young Western star, Reed Hadley. And now this is Bill Forman telling you that Frontier Town comes to you from Hollywood.

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This is Ralph Richardson. Our play today is written by a very old friend of mine from the theatre, with whom I've been associated on a number of occasions, J.B. Priestley. Unlike many of our subjects, this was originally written for the stage and not as a short story. Mr. Priestley describes it as a one-act comedy in the Viennese style. Now, I myself will play the part of Max Talley. Here, then, is J.B. Priestley's comedy, Private Rooms.

0: This is Max talking to you, my friend. Old Max Talley. Perhaps you will remember the name. I would permit myself to be surprised if you did not. In Vienna, Imperial Vienna, in a world that is now only a nostalgic vision, but of which we shall ever carry the remembrance of the music of Johann Strauss in perpetual waltz time, and the waters of the Danube shine in perennial blue, there in that Vienna, I had my career in the theater, and in which career I was almost invariably successful. That, you must admit. In romantic Vienna, I also had my share of romance, in which I was not quite invariably successful. That, I must admit. Now I am still vain enough to think that you will remember sufficient of my success for me to be able to tell you of one adventure which was perhaps more singular than successful. One night, I was taking supper with a beautiful young ballet dancer. In fact, the supper had been eaten, the champagne poured, and there we are, alone, in a private supper room of a celebrated Viennese restaurant. Yes? Come in.
1: Is there anything more you'll be requiring, sir?
0: A little more champagne, my dear.
2: No, thank you.
0: No, nothing.
1: Thank you, sir. The supper was satisfactory?
0: Yes, on the whole.
2: Oh, it was wonderful.
0: Ah, but you can tell your maître d'hôtel that I still think the steak Chateaubriand is better at the Bristol. Oh, yes, there is something, however, we'll go into that another time. No, nothing more now.
1: Thank you, sir. Then you won't be disturbed again, sir.
0: Uh-huh. You can imagine the scene. The discreet lighting in the plush-filled rooms, the overpowering air of intimacy, the inevitable settee. Oddly enough, the room next door is virtually the same, apart from its occupants.
3: Yes? Come in.
1: Is there anything you'll be requiring, madam?
3: No, I don't think there's anything else we want. You can leave us now.
1: Thank you, madam. And supper was satisfactory?
3: Most of it, yes, yes. But I didn't ask for orange salad with a duck. You really ought to know by this time that I prefer prunes. Please remember next time.
1: Thank you, madam. You won't be disturbed again, madam.
3: Thank you. Don't you agree about the duck?
4: If you say so, yes. But I hardly knew what I was eating.
3: Oh, that's absurd. Now, why should I take the trouble to order a delicious supper for you if you don't appreciate it, ungrateful boy? Aren't you ashamed of yourself?
4: No, dear Julia, I'm not. A poet doesn't think of the menu when he's supping with a goddess.
3: You're very sweet.
0: Once again, the discreet lighting, the intimacy, and the settee. Only there, the initiative seems to be coming from the woman, a very well-known Viennese actress, as it happens. But back to my own affairs. Aha, my own affairs.
2: I can still hardly believe it.
0: Believe what, my dear child?
2: Well, that I'm actually sitting here with you. You! And this is a private room in our most famous restaurant, which all the girls are dying to visit. But I've had such a wonderful supper, alone with you. You can't imagine it. It is like a dream.
0: The restaurant, the supper, or the man?
2: I suppose, in a way, I can't separate them.
0: Yes, I wish you could. After all, any fool with a little money could bring you here and give you supper.
2: Oh, no, that wouldn't be the same at all. Being here with you.
0: Oh, that's what I'd hoped, my dear.
2: You see, I think it's through you that I fell in love with the theater. The first time I was ever allowed to go, for my parents were very strict, was to see you. We lived at Brintz, you know. You must remember coming to Brintz.
0: Brintz, yes. Very fine market hall there, isn't there?
2: Oh, no, there's nothing special about the market hall. It's the cathedral, which has a very, very tall spire, Oui, it's famous. Oh, you must remember.
0: Oh, yes, yes, of course. So stupid of me. Yes, of course, Prince. So you first saw me there, did you? What was I playing? The Mad Emperor?
2: Yes. Yes, the poor Mad Emperor. Yes. Oh, of course, it was ages ago.
0: Ages ago, but it couldn't have been, my dear. I went out on that tour playing the Emperor in all sorts of dreadful places. It was only 6 or 7 years ago.
2: Oh, it seems ages ago. I was at school.
0: Uh-huh. Of course. Oh, of course. Ages ago.

0: my dear Dorian, your work. Oh, yes, it is good.
1: Your
0: last play has some distinct possibilities, but it is you yourself who interest me, just as I hope it's I, Julia, and not merely myself as the leading lady of the comedy theater, who interest you.
1: Well, of course. Well, I don't really see the difference, especially in your case.
0: Dear boy, that's absurd. I'm a woman, not merely a performer.
1: Yes, but on the stage you show us your charm, your wit, your intelligence, your depth of feeling, your beauty. They're all there for us to admire, to worship.
0: Well, so is the scenery. But I have a private life. I have a heart. What happens in the theatre is important, of course. But what happens outside the theatre is still more important. I may feel lonely, sad. I may need a devoted friend. So I say, let us talk about each other, not about our work.
1: But why did you say that my last play has some distinct possibilities?
0: Oh, play, play, play. Now, let me tell you something. This morning, I read a play. At lunch, I discussed a play with my agent. This afternoon, I rehearsed a play. And this evening, you may remember, I acted a play. And now, after supper, you're surprised because I don't want to talk about yet another play.
1: But I thought that was why you invited me.
0: No, it wasn't.
1: Oh?
0: No. I talk business during the day. Not in private rooms at night.
1: I see.
0: Oh, no, stop pulling that face. Perhaps I invited you here because your eyelashes curl and your nose is so intriguing and absurd. But what does it matter? Here you are, in a discreet private room with Julia herself. And all you do is to pull a long face because I won't tell you what's wrong with your second act.
1: Oh, no, I assure you, I realize the honor you're doing me.
0: Oh, come. Show you forgive my stupid teasing. Kiss me.
1: Huh?
0: You're shy, aren't you, Florian?
1: Well,
0: now you must tell me all about yourself so that you won't feel shy anymore. Yes, tell me where you were born, where you went to school, everything. Come along.
1: Well, I was born and grew up in a very dull little provincial town called Brintz.
0: Oh, I know Brintz.
1: Do you?
0: Yes. I played in that drafty old theatre there and nearly got pneumonia. And when was I there last now? Oh, it must have been years ago. So I think we were playing The Lady from the
2: My dear, the question not of technique, as it is when you're young and uncertain, but of mood. Not the mood of the moment, something that a kiss or a drink might cure, but the longer, deeper moods that reflect what is happening in the dark recesses of one's personality.
3: Oh, how wonderfully you talk. I think I could listen to you forever.
2: Yes, I do those speeches very well, of course. Long training experience must count for something. But you know the thoughts, even the actual words, they're not mine. Most of that speech about the dark feelings came from some play or other. I forget which one. I owe it to some wretched author. Some detestable fellow with a bad haircut, round shoulders and spectacles.
3: Oh, but many authors, poets, are young and handsome.
2: I doubt it. Aha, but then perhaps you know one.
3: No, not at all. I was thinking of Lord Byron.
2: Oh, well, then I'll forgive you. But you should be thinking about me, here at your side.
3: Oh, but I am. You say so many wonderful things.
2: Oh, my dear. You're so young, so fresh, so innocent, so beautiful, that when I listen to you, I want to take you in my arms.
3: No, you mustn't.
2: Go on, say it. Max.
3: Max.
2: What, do you find it so difficult to pronounce? Is it a name you dislike?
3: I suppose it seems strange because you're so much... I mean, because I have so much respect for you.
2: Respect?
3: But it must be late. I think I ought to be going now.
2: No, that'll never do. You know, you told me this morning that it didn't matter how late you returned to your lodgings, that you often sat up long after supper with the other girls. Now you say you must go because it might be late. Seems to me that you want to go because I've offended you. What you really want me to do is to keep away from you. Talk, but don't touch. Very well, then. As you wish.
4: Mm-hmm. And now I seem to see tears in your eyes.
3: It's because I feel you've changed. You don't really like me now.
4: Oh, nonsense, of course I do. Aren't I trying to please you? You must make up your mind, my dear. If I like you too much, you want to go home. If you feel I don't like you enough, your eyes fill with tears. You must admit, you make it very difficult for a man

0: Because you haven't lived. How can you write if you haven't lived? Tell me that. Don't just sit there looking sulky.
1: I'm sorry, but...
0: You know very well what I mean when I say you haven't lived. A little provincial town, miles from anywhere, dreary little affairs with chambermaids and governesses.
1: I've never had an affair with either a chambermaid or a governess.
0: Oh, very well, then. You think you're in love with some bouncing provincial music teacher or a soulful milliner's apprentice.
1: Wrong again, dear Julia, quite wrong.
0: So, I am your dear Julia, am I?
1: Do you object?
0: Of course not. Otherwise, you wouldn't be here. Now, I'm very fond of you. Surely you realize that. But when I say that you haven't lived, I mean you haven't known the heights and depths of love, all the subtleties and ecstasies of a wonderful personal relationship with a woman who is both an artist and a figure in the great world, the world you could know through her.
1: But surely... Now take my last play.
0: Oh, my dear, well, we're taking your last play all night. Now, let's talk about something more amusing.
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4: Ah, those passionate romantic evenings in old Vienna. The understanding, the intimacies, the full communion of passionate soul with soul. The glances that meant so much, the touch of a hand that denied so little. The ardors that would not be restrained, the sympathies and the sweet surrenders. Well, in fact, I wasn't doing very well myself.
5: Be angry. I think I can explain.
4: Very well, then. Explain.
5: It's perfectly true. I like you. I like you very much. And I've admired you, everything you've done, for years and years.
4: But it stopped 10 minutes ago.
5: There's something in me that doesn't care how much I admire you, how grateful I am, how proud I am that I'm here with you, but it simply won't let me touch you. I can't help it. I'm sorry. I tried to show you so that you wouldn't try and be angry.
4: Yes.
5: You see,
4: yes.
5: You don't really care for me at all now. You don't love me.
4: Have I ever suggested that I did?
5: No, otherwise it would have been harder still.
4: It would be like playing poker with marked cards. Even lecherous old rogues who lure high-minded young girls into private rooms may have their codes of honor.
5: Don't talk about yourself like that. It hurts me as well as you. Not only what you say, but the way you're saying it.
4: Have I got to put up with a lecture now from one of the youngest members of the ballet?
5: Oh, please stop it. It's horrible, horrible. You've spoiled everything. And I thought it would be so wonderful being here with you.
4: Accept my apologies for the horror of the situation. Although a great many women, some of them quite young too, would disagree with your verdict. Well,
5: I can't believe that. It's nothing to do with me. Don't you see? If it were just a man, any man behaving stupidly, it wouldn't matter. I'd hit him and run away. It's because it's you. Now you're angry and feeling hurt. And yet I can't help it.
4: Don't you be too sure that you can't help it. I asked you to have supper with me in a private room of a restaurant. You must have known what that meant. That if I felt like it, I'd make love to you. It appears that that is distasteful to you. At close quarters, apparently, I am repulsive.
5: Oh, no, please, you mustn't see it like that.
4: Believe me, my dear girl, no man would choose to see it like that if he could find any other explanation. But quite frankly, you don't excite my sympathy. You seem to me to be something of a young hypocrite. I don't see why I shouldn't please myself, as you've been pleasing yourself up to now, taking all and giving nothing. Now, it seems to me that it's my turn. You've had your supper, and now you must sing for it.

0: Oh, of course. You have no humor.
1: Oh?
0: But it goes with lack of warmth, of life.
1: Quite wrong. It goes with a lack of shallowness, of cynicism. I don't pretend to have any humor. I don't need it. I don't like it.
0: Well, you may not like it, but you certainly need it, my dear boy. A lighter touch would make all the difference.
1: Oh, that light touch. For years now, we've had nothing but that light touch. The boudoir style, the millinery manner.
0: It has its weaknesses, certainly, but it is better than that undergraduate earnestness, the ferocity of the provincial debating societies.
1: An hour ago, you were agreeing with me. I don't understand.
0: Well, I'm delighted to hear it. Unfortunately, I understand you only too well. Yours is the more interesting situation. I beg your pardon. I'm not usually so sleepy at this hour.
1: I'm sorry if I bored you.
0: Oh, come. I never said that. Once or twice, I thought you were quite amusing.
1: Wait a minute. Did you hear that?
0: Yes, from the next room. No, there's no need to interfere.
1: Yes, there is. It sounded like a young girl.
0: No, come back. Don't make a fool of yourself. You foolish boy.
2: Oh, no, please.
1: What's
2: no.
1: happening? What's happening in here? Can I help?
3: What the devil?
1: You.
3: Ah, very nicely timed. But I imagine well rehearsed, too.
1: Certainly not, sir. I was in the next room here. I heard this young lady scream, and I thought for help, so I...
3: So you came to her rescue? Yes, you staged a fine little recognition scene. I've played dozens of them. You. Ah, so are you sure you weren't hanging about the corridor out there, waiting for the agreed signal?
1: I was doing nothing of the sort. I was having supper with the lady in the next room.
0: That's quite true. He was having supper with me. Max!
3: Julia!
0: Oh, Max, you incorrigible old rascal.
3: Julia, behave yourself.
0: Are introductions necessary, or are you two people already acquainted?
1: Well, yes, that is...
2: We both grew up in the same town. Brintz.
3: What? Are we back there again? Brintz?
0: We needn't be, Max. Florian, take her into the next room and talk to her about Brintz.
1: Huh?
0: You don't mind, Max?
3: Well, my dear girl, it means that you're going to keep me company for half an hour.
0: It does. Now, off you go. All right, dear, aren't you?
2: Yes, thank you. I should like to talk to Florian.
1: This way, then.
3: Well, Julia, my dear, this is a delightful surprise.
0: Mm.
3: Have a little brandy.
0: Thank you, Max. Just to keep you company.
3: By the way, that little scene here, though not to anybody's credit, was not quite as ugly as that scream might have suggested. The girl was in no real danger, I can give you my word.
0: Oh, I imagine that.
3: What?
0: But really, Max, at your age...
3: Yes, my dear, it's humiliating, of course. Deeply humiliating. The nonsense one has to talk to and listen to. The glaring falsity of the whole thing.
0: Yes, I can imagine that, too. But why should you think for a moment that it's worth it?
3: Well, now and again, not often, mind. The temptation's irresistible. I saw her this morning at a ballet rehearsal. We're borrowing some girls for our next production. And she looked at me so wide-eyed, so overcome. She's an admirer of mine, or was.
0: Oh, no, Max, darling. Probably still is. We all are.
3: Oh, thank you,
0: Even
3: Julia.
0: Even I am.
3: Thank you, Julia, my dear.
0: Within reason.
3: Uh-huh. Ah. It's cozy, this, isn't it? Like old times.
0: But I still don't understand why you should think it's worth it, Max. Well, even if you succeeded, what would it be? An awkward, inexperienced girl.
3: I know. There are some things you women, with your terrible realism, don't appreciate. You imagine it's a pretty girl's face that's the attraction, but it isn't. It's the lost world of youth. Life in bloom again. The trouble is, my dear, we fellows who live in our imaginations are greedy. We demand all over again the cake we ate years ago. We want a taste in age, when at last we can appreciate them properly. The confections we gobbled so eagerly in our youth. We refuse to be the slaves of time, which takes its revenge by making us look fools and satyrs. My dear, can you understand that?
0: I think so, Max. Yes, we have to fight and conquer time in our work, and yet the people who applaud us just for doing that would be the first to blame us for, just what you were up to.
3: Well, exactly. I've always said you were a girl with a good mind.
0: Girl? Oh, thank you, Max. I'm only about 15 years younger than you, after all.
3: 15? I thought it was 10.
0: 15.
3: Ah, well, 15, 10, whatever age you are now. You always seem a girl to me, Julia. Mm.
0: Which makes you a very comforting person to be with, Max, darling.
3: Ah. By the way, were you giving that young man supper next door, like he said?
0: Oh, yes, yes. He's a poet. He's trying to write something for me. And this was the only time I could find to discuss his work with him.
3: In a private room?
0: In a private room. Why not?
3: Oh, why not? Why not? Is his work any good?
0: Mm-hmm. Vaguely promising. Not much warmth to it, I'm afraid. Not much life yet. And it certainly lacks humor. As a matter of fact, I was just telling him as much when you interrupted me.
3: Ah, quite, quite. Well, perhaps this encounter may help him a bit.
0: It might. I can't really think it will, of course. I wonder what's happening in there.
3: Uh-huh. So do I.

0: How wonderful that you should even have noticed me. I used to see you every day on my way to the university. And I always wanted to stop and speak to you, but I never had the courage.
1: Oh, I used to wish that you would.
0: Did you?
1: As a matter of fact, I used to go down that road specially.
0: No.
1: Because I knew that that's where you lived.
0: Really? But how wonderful. And to think that you've been here in Vienna for over a year and we've never met till now.
1: And to think that you are a poet, just like I used to think you might be, and write plays for some of the most famous actresses in Vienna.
0: Well, they don't always seem to appreciate them. Still, with you to help me, I know my plays will succeed. Darling.
1: Darling. Darling.

0: doing in there? I noticed there aren't any more screams.
1: No.
0: They seem to be perfectly satisfied with each other.
2: Well, hello. What's the matter now?
1: I just remembered something else. Do you know where it was that you and I first got to know each other all those years ago?
0: No. As a matter of fact, I've been trying to remember. Was it in Love's Other Name? Mm-mm. No, it wasn't that. No. No? Wait a minute. It's gone.
1: You wicked old rascal. I oughtn't to tell you, but it was in that awful place. You know, our young friends in there.
0: No, no. Not Brince.
1: Yes, Brince. Well, don't you remember? We were out with a Doll's House and Rosner's Home, and I caught cold in that fiendishly draughty old theatre just at the wrong moment, of course, and I got so feverish I couldn't even remember my lines, and you had to prompt me all through the second act. I absolutely hated you for it. They wouldn't let you come near me. I was furious.
0: But yes, of course, it was in Rosner's Home.
1: Yes. And then you went and mixed some terribly strong hot punch and said it would kill or cure me. And it nearly did.
0: You're right, my dear. And you couldn't go on until I'd given you 5 cups of black coffee.
1: No.
0: And old Dongerheim was positively dancing with rage because you were so terribly pickled.
1: Oh, yes, and so were you. Oh. Well, before you'd finished the bowl, worse than I was. And old Dongerheim stormed at us and swore he'd have us out of the company.
0: And I'd taken that old green cloak of his. You remember?
1: Oh, yes, of course. And the fur hat he always wore in the winter. Do you remember the fur hat, darling?
0: Oh, could I ever forget it? No, Vienna was wonderful in those days. The world waltzing to Johann Strauss. Nothing so blue as the Danube. And yet, for romance, for gaiety, and for life, all that we remember of love, give me Brince. This is Ralph Richardson again. This week, in our play taken from J.B. Priestley's one-act comedy, Private Rooms, the cast included Griselda Harvey as Julia, Billy Whitelaw as Elsa, Robert Rietti as Florian, and Keith Pyatt as the waiter. I should like to thank them, and I look forward to the pleasure of your company next week when I shall introduce another.
3: We had a party last night. 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
2: 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And now, here he is, the one, the only...
3: Well, here I am again with a chance for each of our couples to win up to $10,000. 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
2: And Groucho will meet our first couple in just a moment.
4: December 1945. World War II has ended. In Moscow, the foreign ministers of the Big Three meet in an attempt to solve the mounting international problems that threaten the peace. Three, and only three, American newsmen are admitted to the Soviet capital, especially to cover this historic conference. One of these three is Leon Pearson. Moscow, 1945, and Moscow again in 1947. Rome, 1948, for the crucial Italian elections. Germany, 48, flying the cargo route on the Berlin airlift. Leon Pearson, holder of the Legion of Honor for objective reporting. A man with a first-hand knowledge of history is typical of the top NBC newsmen who broadcast news on the hour. This is Chet Huntley inviting you to be with us as the news breaks on News on the Hour, all day, every day, over most of these same NBC stations.
2: Sanita Pelkey is waiting to talk to you now, and her partner is a special guest, one of the best-known names in the world of bridge, Mr. Charles Gorin. So, folks, you can please and meet... Groucho Marx.
3: Welcome to You Bet Your Life. Say the secret word and divide it up. This isn't going to be easy, this next one.
5: I didn't expect you'd say hello to me, Groucho, when I
3: have no intention of saying hello to you. In fact, you can leave now, as far as I'm concerned. Welcome to You Bet Your Life. Say the secret word and divide an extra $100. It's a common word, something you always have with you. And brother, that is an all you have. Mr. Gorin, I'm glad to see you.
5: Thank you. I'm glad I was noticed at long last.
3: That's the last time I'll look at you tonight. Mr. Gorin, I'm impressed having you up here. Your name is a household word among millions of bridge players. But don't let that go to your head, Mr. Because Drano is a household word, too. Now then, what kind of pinochle do you play?
5: As a matter of fact, I was weaned on pinochle.
3: You were?
5: That was my first game.
3: Is that so? We used milk in our house. Well, we'd cross that bridge after I tilt with this little tootsie over here. Huh? What is it?
6: Sunita.
3: Oh, Sunita. Well, that's a very pretty name.
6: Thank
3: you're
6: you.
3: A very pretty girl. Does your name have any translation?
6: Well, Groucho, it means health or healthy or something like that.
3: I picked the right name for you, Sunita. If I ever saw anyone who's bursting with health, this is it. How do you account for this large amount of beauty and health?
6: Well, Groucho, I think it's sports and good eating habits.
3: You mean a lot of sports have filled you up with a lot of food? Is that it?
6: Well,
3: what are some of your good eating habits? Can you eat peas with a knife?

0: No, but I eat liver and yogurt for breakfast every morning.
1: What a schweinerei, huh? Yogurt and liver? You know, it's bad enough to have to get up in the morning and look at the morning paper without having to stare at yogurt and liver besides. Why do you eat yogurt and liver?
0: Well, Groucho, yogurt and liver have a lot of B vitamins, and most people lack B vitamins.
1: You don't lack anything, kid. I'll come back to you very quickly. I'll call you Tommy, is that right?
2: Well, it's all right, except that if you call me Charlie, I'm more apt to answer to it, because that happens to be my name.
1: Oh, Charlie, huh? Well. You said yogurt and liver, and that's the secret word. So you get $50, and Tiny Tim gets $50. Charlie, you look very familiar. Did we ever meet before?
2: Yes, we did, a great many years ago, and I don't want to reveal the length of time it's been.
1: Oh, I don't mind.
2: You don't?
1: I've lost her anyhow. What
2: happened? You remember I'll Say She Is?
1: Yes, I do. I'm still using the jokes from I'll Say She Is. Were you in that show? Were you a chorus boy in that show?
2: No, but my favorite partner was a chorus girl in one of your later shows, Coconuts.
1: Is that so?
2: Her name now is Helen Sobel. She's the greatest woman bridge player in the world. But at that time, her name was...
1: She was a chorus girl in the Coconuts?
2: She was a chorus girl in the Coconuts.
1: Well, how did we meet? I don't remember. Did you come backstage to see your inner
2: Murata? I was supposed to teach you and your brothers to play bridge.
1: Oh. Well, what happened?
2: Well, I mentioned in passing right at the start that bridge was played with a deck consisting of 52 cards, at which point you rose and said that's as much as you could absorb in one lesson and out you went.
1: Well, it's true. I can't concentrate that long. The only game I like to play is Old Maid. Providing she isn't too old. Where are you from, Chuck?
2: Well, you might say I'm from Philadelphia.
1: What did you do there?
2: Well, I received my elementary education there, and when I left Philadelphia long enough to go up to Canada to get further education, and I was indiscreet enough to study law, and I became a lawyer.
1: And then you went back to Philadelphia, and you were a Philadelphia lawyer, huh?
2: That's...
1: Well, is it true what they say about Philadelphia lawyers?
2: I don't know. What do they say about Philadelphia lawyers?
1: He's a Philadelphia lawyer, all right. How old are you, Charlie?
2: I'm 56.
1: 56. How long have you been married?
2: I haven't been married yet, but I haven't given up hope.
1: How about a romance with Sunita here?
2: Well,
1: wouldn't you like to marry her?
2: I certainly would, any minute. But I have an idea. She has one or two boyfriends lurking in the wings.
1: How old are you, Sunit? I'll call you Sunit, huh?
0: Sunny.
1: Sunny?
0: 21.
1: Married?
0: No.
3: Do you play bridge?
0: No, I don't. I play gin rummy and Chinese checkers.
1: Chinese checkers, you play?
0: Mm-hmm.
1: Would you like to forget gin rummy and Chinese checkers and learn to play a real game?
0: Yes.
1: How would you like to learn to play from the world's greatest authority?
0: Well, I'd like Mr. Gorin to teach me bridge very much.
1: Who's talking about Gorin? What's more important, who's talking about bridge? Sunita, I pride myself on being able to guess occupations. I've been doing it so long. And I'd say offhand that you're a differential calculus teacher at Caltech. Is that right? Is that right?
0: No, Groucho.
1: You're not?
0: No. I'm a dancer and a showgirl at the Moulin Rouge.
1: Moulin Rouge? Well, that's a very fine place there. What do you do there?
0: Well, I actually walk around with an hour-shaped figure dress.
1: You just walk around? This is your entire occupation?
0: At the present, yes.
1: An hourglass dress, huh?
0: Mm-hmm.
1: Must be the early part of the hour, huh? Sunita, have you done any modeling?
0: Yes, I have, Groucho.
1: Mm-hmm. You won any contests?
0: Yes, that also. I've been Miss New York State this year in Miss Universe pageant. And I've been Miss Smiles, Miss St. George, Miss National Salami, Miss Potato Salad.
1: You were Miss National Salami?
0: Mm-hmm.
1: Well, is that anything like Miss Potato Salad? Or did you get them both together?
0: No, they were separate.
1: All you needed was coffee, huh? Well, what was this? You say you were Miss National Salami. Have you ever hung in a delicatessen window? Well, Charlie, besides marking cards and dealing from the bottom of the deck, just what do you do to keep busy?
2: Well, I've got lots to do to keep me busy. I have a daily column that I write for about 200 papers around the country. I usually have a book that I'm revising. I've recently taken on the bridge feature of Sports Illustrated magazine.
1: Oh. Well, what is your latest book called?
2: It's called Contract Bridge Complete. That is the new Contract Bridge Complete.
1: Yeah. Have you ever had a perfect hand,
2: Yes.
1: Charles?
2: Yes.
1: Yeah.
2: But I had it in the days... I had it rather as a...
1: When you were going with that chorus girl, you mean?
2: Yes. As a matter of fact, it was before that time. There was a type of game we called goulash. So
1: oh,
2: I
1: really?
2: Actually had it in the meal.
1: Well, there's a Hungarian in the audience here tonight. And at the word of goulash, he starts frothing at the mouth, and you got to be very careful.
2: Well, I have to be careful to tell him I had a 13 clubs in one hand and never got a chance to bid.
1: How come?
2: Because it was up to 7 spades before it got round to me.
1: Now, is this clear to you?
0: Yes.
1: Well, Sunita, you've heard a lot about bridge. Now, be honest. Which do you prefer, bridge or Chinese checkers?
0: I think I still like Chinese checkers.
1: Why?
0: Well, Groucho, it only takes 2 people to play it, and...
1: Sunita, I happen to know another game that you can play.
0: And,
1: well, suppose some evening I called on you, Sunita, and I warn you, I know nothing about Chinese checkers. Now, what would we do?
0: Well, Groucho, you have a large board, and it's full of holes. And each man...
1: You're describing me like a piece of Swiss cheese.
0: Each man has 10 marbles, and the object of the game is to get your marbles on the other side of the board before you do.
1: Look, if I called on you some evening and I spent all my time playing Chinese checkers, you can be sure of one thing. I've certainly lost all my marbles. Well, it's been fun having Mr. Bridge on the show tonight, to say nothing of having Miss National Salami. Let's play You Bet Your Life. Now, you selected as your category salami and potato salad.
2: Groucho, at this point, I'd like to beg leave to check out and give my position to some young, deserving man that might improve his state in life.
1: That's very nice. Now, is there a deserving young man in the audience? Is there a sailor or a soldier or somebody who could come up here and pinch hit? What about an usher? Come on, Kovacs, get on your feet there.
4: If I'd known that, I'd
1: have stayed. He won't be there. I'll see to that.
5: Well, Groucho, if Ernie Kovacs is coming up here, I think we'd better pause while we have a chance and take care of some important business. We'll be back in just 1 minute to continue You Bet Your Life.
6: Say, that a new record?
7: Yeah, here, I'll play it again for you.
8: Let Mrs. Grass make the soup at your house.
6: Interesting. What's on the flip side?
7: Here, I'll put it on.
6: Yes, let Mrs. Grass make the soup at your house. Mrs. Grass's vegetable noodle soup, for instance. What a soup mix! You get all the hearty richness of sun-ripened garden vegetables in Mrs. Grass's vegetable noodle soup. Mrs. Grass blends them all with sunny tomato flavor, and then she adds her famous buttery tender egg noodles. Mrs. Grass does all the hard kitchen work. You just put some water on to boil, open that yellow box, and in minutes you can serve delicious vegetable noodle soup. You just
8: let Mrs. Grass make the soup at your house.
6: What's the name of that record?
7: It's called Music to Make Soup By.
1: Ernie, I'm glad to see you. Huh? This is Mr. Gorin, Mr. Kovacs.
2: I never thought I'd have the honor of having such a distinguished stand-in.
1: Miss Pelty. Miss Pelty, yeah. Mr. Kovacs. And Mr. Fenneman.
9: Never mind Fenneman.
1: Okay, well, I'll mind Fenneman. You watch.
9: Thank you.
1: Now, you selected as your category hieroglyphics. Is that right?
9: What? I was sitting up there. I don't know.
1: Your partner here selected Mother Goose rhymes. She figured this would be something that...
9: Fine.
1: All right, I'm going to ask you some questions. If you miss two
9: Excuse
1: in a row...
9: Me.
1: About...
9: Liver and yogurt?
1: If you get four in a row right, it'll be a miracle. That's all I can say. Now, Annie, if you win any money, what are you going to do with it?
9: No, I have a very pet organization of mine. This is the Save the Children Federation that I have.
1: Well, don't you regard Sunita as a pet?
9: Huh? Well, I mean, if you want to double the money, we can split it with the kids and Sunita.
1: Did you see him in Madball? Pretty funny in that, eh? Well, if you see it around and you haven't seen it, go see it because he's wonderful in it. It's a very funny picture. Are you ready?
0: When?
1: Here we go around the mulberry bush, the mulberry bush, mulberry bush. Tell me when we do it. When do you go around the mulberry bush?
0: Early in the morning.
1: Yeah, that's pretty good. It's cold and frosty.
9: I didn't even
1: morning.
9: Know that, to be honest with you. I didn't know that.
1: Well, you don't have to be honest with me. You never have up to now.
10: You have one right.
9: Thanks.
10: You bet.
9: Sounds like he's mad at me.
1: Cryptic dialogue, huh? What did little Jack Horner pull out of his Christmas pie in addition to his thumb?
0: A plum.
9: I'd rather not say.
1: Plum, she knew.
9: Oh, a plum.
1: Hey, she's making a bum out of you.
9: A plum, that's right.
1: She's plum.
10: You now have two right.
9: Yeah. We now have two right.
10: You do.
9: Yeah.
1: Who went to see Silver Buckles at His Knee?
9: That's a darn good question.
1: Yes, it is, huh?
9: Anybody out there know that?
1: Hello out there.
9: Do you know this? Let's try, what's the one with the pussycat and the boots and all that jazz? What was
1: that? That comes much later, huh?
9: Oh, that's...
1: Well, this was Bobby Shafto.
9: Ooh.
1: Bobby Shafto.
9: Never
1: I thought... I think he's an agent. He handles some matters.
9: Is this the answer, Bobby Shafto?
1: On the square. This
9: I've
1: is
9: never
1: the
9: heard
1: answer.
9: Of this in my life. Yeah.
1: Me either.
9: Have you?
1: Mm-hmm. Now, in what rhyme...
10: You have one wrong now.
9: I know that. I know that. I know that.
1: He's great. He's a kind of a... sadistic mind he has.
9: First time he smiled when we got one wrong, too, I think.
1: Looks like he's going to do plenty of laughing here tonight. In the rhyme, 1-2, buckle my shoe, what rhymes with 9-10?
0: Big fat hen.
9: Two right, right?
10: One wrong. No, you go back, you see. You go back.
1: All right, now this is a cinch.
9: Yeah.
1: Some like peas porridge hot, some like it cold. Now, how do the others like it?
9: In a pot, 9. You want to take
0: days
9: it?
0: Days old.
1: That's very, very
9: how many have we got right now?
10: Two right.
9: Two right.
10: Two right.
1: Why did Pussycat go to London? Seems kind of silly for a cat.
9: Is this any particular Pussycat?
1: No. Pussycat, where
9: to see the Jack of Spades or the Queen. It was the Queen.
1: That's right.
9: Yeah. The Queen.
10: You now have free right.
9: Is it right? If it's not right, I retract it.
1: Yeah.
10: No, it's right.
9: It's right. I stand.
1: Now, here comes the coup de grace. This knocks you flat.
10: In front of all these people?
1: Yes. Now, who saw Cock Robin die?
9: Wait a minute. Let's be careful. Let's not rush into this, shall we? It was. Does it have wings and six legs?
1: I know that. That's a garbage wagon.
9: I
1: saw... Who saw Cock Robin die?
9: I'm going to see if he has anything in his face when I do a little hint. He smiled, but he's tricky.
1: I'm smiling your stupidity.
9: I said the fly with my little
1: that's
9: eye.
1: That's right. The fly is right. You don't have to go any further.
9: With my eye.
1: You've won this game.
10: You got four in a row. You won $1,000.
1: You've won this, Gail, and $1,000.
9: Name. I was out in the audience. Thank you very much.
1: It's dishonest, but since this is counterfeit money, we don't care. It's $50 for you. She's got 100 now. And 50
9: wonderful.
1: For you.
9: Thank you. Fake.
1: Now
9: thank you very much.
1: It's all fake. Now you've won $1,000. You can keep it and quit, Or else you can come back later and try to double your money. You may even get a chance at $10,000.
9: What president was this? Jim Clinton, huh?
1: He made coats for the Army and Navy. Huh? You may even get a chance at $10,000, lady. So go over there and sit down with...
9: I wouldn't know what to do with it, Seth. Oh, I sit down with her?
1: With Sunita.
9: Okay.
1: And say think it over. And if I don't see you later, I'll get in touch with Edie.
5: And that means Sunita Pelkey and Ernie Kovacs can risk half of their winnings to try for $10,000. We'll get their decision in just a moment.
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0: you're a litter bug.
1: I'm Bill Holden, folks, and what I have to say is aimed at me as much as you. We live in a beautiful area, and it's up to us to keep it that way. Keep it clean. 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
0: If you throw paper in the street, you're a litter bug.

0: letter bug.
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2: Cindy DePelke and Ernie Kovacs are coming back.
1: Now, you won $1,000. Now, if you decide to try for the 10 and you fail, you wind up with 500. What are you going to
2: do? You wouldn't want to give us a hint on the question.
1: No.
2: All right. No, we don't want to fool around with that. Well, the kid's money. See, now it's not my money anymore. You see, it's not mine, and she doesn't want to fool around with hers.
3: No, I'm afraid not.
1: Well, that's your privilege. Congratulations, and thanks for being on the show. You bet your life.
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6: Once upon a time there was an engineer.
7: Choo-choo Charlie was his name, we hear.
6: He had an engine and he sure had fun. He used good and plenty candy to make his train run.
8: Charlie says, love my good and plenty. Charlie says, really rings the bell. Charlie says, love my good and plenty. Don't know any other candy that I love so well.
6: Once upon a time there was an engineer.
7: Choo-choo Charlie was his name, we hear.
6: He had an engine and he sure had fun. He used good and plenty candy to make his train run.
8: Charlie says, love my good and plenty. Charlie says, really rings the bell. Charlie says, love my good and plenty. Don't know any other candy that I love so well.
9: I'm crunching my polo, dear Liza, dear Liza. I'm crunching my polo, dear Liza, crunching.
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9: I can't. I've already crunched them all.
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3: The Harold Perry Show. And now, Harold Perry as Honest Harold the Homemaker. Well, here we are back in Melrose Springs, home of that popular radio entertainer, Honest Harold the Homemaker. There's a new topic of conversation in his little household, for Harold's young cousin Raymond has fallen head over heels in love. The object of Raymond's affection is Gloria O'Day, switchboard operator at the local radio station. Right now, we find Harold and his mother at the breakfast, love's young dream over their oatmeal.
4: Well, well, Mother, so
3: people discussing
4: little cousin Raymond is in love.
5: He certainly is, Harold. He and Gloria are so cute together.
4: Yeah. I thought reclining Raymond was too lazy to fall in love.
5: Well, I guess the love bug bit him.
4: Yeah. Must have bit him while he was lying down.
5: Harold.
4: Only kidding, Mother.
5: Well, being in love has changed Raymond. It's made him very ambitious. Why, he practices on his saxophone all day long.
4: Yes, I've heard him.
5: Oh, isn't it wonderful? His new orchestra is playing at the Elks Dance tonight.
4: Yeah, I know, Mother. I'm taking Theodora.
5: Oh, how nice.
4: Yeah. What's Raymond calling his orchestra?
5: Oh, he thought of a wonderful name.
4: Mm-hmm.
5: Cuz Raymond and his Gas House 5. Minus one.
4: Minus one. Oh, my goodness.
5: And their slogan is, the sweetest music this side of Charlieville.
4: It's a pretty long slogan to paint on a drum, Mother.
5: Oh, isn't it wonderful, Harold?
4: Mm-hmm.
5: Raymond's in love with Gloria, and you're in love with Theodora.
4: Well.
5: I wonder when the love bug is going to bite me.
4: Mother!
5: Oh, only kidding, Harold.
4: Oh, that's good.
5: Oh, there's Raymond. That's his theme song for Gloria.
4: Oh, it is?
5: Yes.
4: Raymond, come to breakfast.
6: Okay, Harold. The object of my affection can change
4: Good morning, Raymond.
6: Good morning, Gloria.
4: Gloria? Raymond, remember me? I'm your cousin Harold.
6: Oh, hello, cousin Harold.
5: Good morning, Raymond.
6: Good morning, Gloria.
4: Wake up, Raymond, and sit down.
6: Sit down? All right.
4: Raymond, get off of my lap. Your chair's over there.
6: Oh, excuse me.
5: Well, I'll go scramble your eggs, Raymond.
4: You better poach him, Mother. He's scrambled enough now.
6: Oh, gee. Isn't love wonderful, Cousin Harold?
4: Well, yes.
6: I see Gloria everywhere. Right now, I see her face before me.
4: That's your oatmeal. Eat, Raymond.
6: All right.
4: Well, my boy, I know how you feel. Young, in love.
6: Yeah.
4: Yeah, I guess you're pretty excited, Raymond, about your orchestra playing at the dance tonight.
6: Yeah. And she'll be there. When I'm up there holding my saxophone, I'll really be holding Gloria.
4: Oh? Sounds like you'll have your hands full, my boy.
6: You know, Harold, I stayed awake all last night writing a poem to Gloria. You want to hear it?
4: A poem? Well, all right.
6: Gloria, Gloria, I adore ya.
4: Oop.
6: I want to see you more and more, ya. I'd even follow you to Peoria.
4: I think I'm going out the door, yeah. See you later, Raymond. Little old cuz is really in love. Gloria, I adore ya. Brother, is that corny? Kids are wonderful.
7: Station KSJP. Mr. Peabody, I'll connect you.
4: Oh, there's Gloria. I wonder if she's in the daze like Raymond. Good morning, Gloria.
7: Good morning, Raymond.
4: Yeah, she is. Gloria, I'm Harold Hemp, remember?
7: Who?
4: Harold Hemp.
7: Oh, he isn't in right now. Would you like to leave a message?
4: What? Oh, brother.
7: Oh, hello, Harold.
4: Oh, thank you. You and Raymond really got it bad, haven't you, Gloria?
7: Uh-huh.
4: Well, I think it's kind of cute, though. After all, it's love that makes the world go round.
7: Uh-huh.
4: Made her a little dizzy.
7: You know, Raymond just called.
4: He did?
7: And you know what he said? He thinks I'm beautiful. I guess love is blind.
4: Well.
7: And I told him I could listen to him play the saxophone all day.
4: Love must be deaf, too.
7: Harold. I wrote a poem to Raymond last night.
4: You too?
7: Do you want to hear it?
4: Oh, sure. Why not?
7: You can neck with Gregory Peck.
4: What?
7: I'll take Raymond.
4: Yep.
7: And you can be gay with Turhan Bay. I'll take Raymond. And you can spark with Dick Widmark.
4: Gloria.
7: I'll take Raymond. And you can be Pally with Rudy Valley. I'll take Raymond.
4: Yeah.
7: Oh, do you know it too?
4: Yeah. Indubitably, yes. I get the idea.
7: Well, there are 12 more verses.
4: Yeah, no, some other time. I gotta go in now and do my radio program. Love poetry. That's real kid stuff.
7: Oh, Harold, I forgot. There's a letter here for you. Mm-hmm. Marked personal.
4: Letter for me? Oh, thank you. I wonder who it's from. From Theodora. Let's see. Dear Harold, I was just thinking of you, and I wrote you this little poem. Oop. Tonight will be my night of romance. I'll be waltzing with you at the Elks dance. I won't know anybody else is there, because I'll be with my fuzzy-wuzzy teddy bear.
7: Fuzzy Wuzzy Teddy Bear. Oh,
4: Gloria, cut that out. Oh, well, what the heck. That love bug sure gets around. Yeah. Good morning, listeners. This is Honest Harold, the homemaker. Thank you, fellas, once again bringing you 30 minutes of rhyme, rhythm, and recipes. Folks, this morning I want to open my little program with a little song. It's about that popular subject, love, widely discussed by both sexes. I'd like to dedicate this song to two young friends of mine who were that way, and a certain young lady. Well, this is for everybody who's in love. Hit it, Yasha. I don't care if the sun don't shine,

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That's when we kiss and kiss and kiss, and then we kiss some more. Don't ask how many times we kiss at a time like this.

0: everybody.
1: Oh, hello, Raymond. How are you, my boy?
2: Hello, Cousin Harold.
1: Why, Raymond, what's the matter?
2: Gloria can't go to the dance with me.
1: What? Gloria isn't going to the dance?
2: Nope, her mother won't let her.
1: Her mother won't let her? Why not?
2: I don't know. Gloria wouldn't tell me. She just called up and said she couldn't go, that's all.
1: That's too bad, my boy. Yeah, I know tonight meant a lot to you, too, cuz.
2: Yeah.
1: Yeah, your first night with your new orchestra and everything? I know little Gloria was looking forward to it, too.
2: Yeah, now she won't be there.
1: Oh, I'm sorry, my boy.
2: I'll be up there playing my saxophone, but my heart won't be in it.
1: Oh, that's too bad. I just can't understand why Gloria's mother changed her mind, my boy. In a minute like this, there must be some misunderstanding.
2: I guess so. I can't figure it out.
1: Say, suppose I went over and talked to her. Maybe I could straighten this thing out.
2: Gee, would you, Cousin Harold?
1: Yeah. You just leave everything to me.
2: Oh, thanks. Oh, you're a swell guy.
1: Gosh,
2: I feel better already.
1: Now
2: I can put my heart in my saxophone again.
1: Well. Think I better go over there right now. Hope Gloria's mother is home. I know what she's got against Raymond. Maybe she heard him play the saxophone. Could be.
3: Good morning.
1: Oh, Mrs. O'Day?
3: Yes?
1: I'm Harold Hemp. I work at the radio station with Gloria. You probably heard my program, Honest Harold, the Homemaker.
3: Oh, of course. I just love your singing.
1: Oh, thank you. Charming woman.
3: You're the only radio singer I can hear over my vacuum cleaner.
1: Yeah, thank you. Mrs. O'Day, I wonder if I could talk to you for just a minute.
3: Oh, of course, of course. Come in.
1: Thank you. Mrs. O'Day, you closed the door.
3: Oh, so sorry.
1: Yeah.
3: Right. Sit down, Mr. Harris.
1: Yeah, thank you. Mrs. O'Day.
3: I knew you were coming to see me today.
1: Oh, well, did Raymond call?
3: No. The stars told me.
4: Huh?
3: My horoscope said I'd from a stranger. I would receive a visit.
1: Horoscope?
3: Yes. I'm a Gemini, you know.
1: Oh? Well, I belong to the moose myself.
3: Oh, no. No, no, no. Gemini is a sign in the zodiac.
1: A sign in the... Oh, that's very interesting. Mrs. O'Day, the reason I came over...
3: Mr. Hemp, when were you born?
1: July 25th.
3: I knew it! You're a Leo.
4: I am.
3: Leo the lion. Why, you even look like a lion.
1: Oh. Well, I'm wearing my hair a little long now. Wintertime, you know. Mrs. O'Day.
3: Yes?
1: I was just wondering why Gloria can't go to the dance tonight with Raymond.
3: Oh. Well, you see, Gloria is a Capricorn.
1: She has? I mean, she is?
3: Yes. And this is a bad night for Capricorns.
1: Oh, yeah. Mm-hmm.
3: According to the astrological chart, tonight the new moon falls into the second house opposite Saturn, right across from Uranus.
1: Oh, sure. That's right down there by the hardware store. And oh, Uranus.
3: Now, that means that Jupiter is dropping down and making an unfavorable contact with Mars, which dominates the sun and closes the orb 2 degrees.
1: Oh, brother.
3: That puts us in the lunar phase.
1: You said it. But Mrs. O'Day, don't you think that maybe...
3: Mr. Hemp?
1: Huh?
3: I have just been struck by an idea.
4: Oh?
3: Gloria can go to that dance with Raymond tonight.
1: She can? Oh, that's wonderful. That'll make those kids awfully happy.
3: The only thing we have to worry about is Jupiter.
1: Jupiter?
3: Oh, but I know how we can outwit that naughty planet.
0: Oh?
3: We'll surround Gloria with harmonious influences.
0: Oh, great idea. What harmonious influences?
3: Leo and Gemini. That's you and I.
4: What?
3: Yes, if we go to the dance together, Gloria will be perfectly safe.
0: Oh, well, that's... but you see, I'm supposed to go...
3: Oh, won't Gloria and Raymond be happy? See you tonight, Leo.
0: Oh, brother, what am I going to tell Theodora?
3: Jupiter will be so angry, he'll sail right up to the moon.
0: I think I'll sail with him.

0: Certainly hate to break my date with Theodora, but I'll just have to do it. I promise to help those kids. I can't let them down. Hope Theodora will understand.
1: Who is it?
2: It's Haroldy Waldy, Theodora.
0: Be firm, honest Harold.
1: Oh, hello, Harold. I was just thinking about you.
0: You were?
1: Yes. And about the wonderful time we'll have at the dance tonight.
0: Oh, yeah.
1: It's going to be a lovely night. The moon will be out.
0: So will Jupiter.
1: What?
0: No. Theodora.
1: Yes.
0: Theodora, there's something I've got to tell you. You see...
1: Oh, and have I got something to tell you?
0: Oh, what's that?
1: I had the funniest dream last night.
0: You did?
1: Yes. I dreamt you weren't going to take me to the dance tonight.
0: Yeah. Oh, brother.
1: Wasn't that a silly dream?
0: Theodora.
1: And then I found out you were taking another woman.
0: Another woman?
1: And when I saw you with her, do you know what I did?
0: What?
1: I shot you.
0: See?
1: Now, what did you want to tell me, Harold?
0: I'll pick you up at 8 o'clock sharp.

0: just a little while from now, Hopalong Cassidy's riding in to pay one of his famous visits to Sagalong Crosby, otherwise known as Bing. Lovely Peggy Lee will be joining the boys, too, on the Bing Crosby Show. Be sure to listen for Harold Perry's important announcement at the close of our show. And now, back to Honest Harold, the homemaker. Well, Honest Harold doesn't need a horoscope to tell him this is one of his unfavorable days. He has a date with two women for one dance, and that foreshadows nothing but trouble. It's late afternoon now, and we find Honest Harold, or Leo the Lion, nervously pacing up and down his office.
1: What am I going to do? If I take Gloria's mother to the dance, I'll disappoint Theodora. If I take Theodora, I'll be letting Raymond and Gloria down. Who am I going to disappoint? Theodora? Or Raymond and Gloria? Be nice taking Theodora. She's so beautiful. After the dance, I'd take her home in the moonlight. And we'd stand on the front porch, real close. I'd put my arms around her. And she'd say,
2: "Kiss me, Harold."
3: Zeef. That settles it.
1: I'm going to take Theodora. I'll call Mrs. O'Day right now and tell her that I can't possibly...
4: Hi there, Cousin Harold.
5: Oh, Harold.
1: Well, Gloria and Raymond, how are you two kids?
5: Oh, Harold, we just came in to tell you we think you're a wonderful guy.
4: We don't know how to thank you. You gave up your date with Theodora just for us.
1: Well, you see...
5: And my mother says you're the nicest Leo she ever met.
4: But, kid, I'm really lucky to have a cousin like you.
5: And I'm lucky to have you for a friend.
1: Children, listen.
4: We know you wanted to take Theodora, but did you think of yourself?
1: Well...
4: No.
5: And when you had to make a choice, did you hesitate?
4: Well...
5: No. Here's what we think of you. Come on, Raymond. For
6: he's a jolly good Leo. He's a jolly good Leo.
1: Kid.
6: He's a jolly good Leo.
5: And mother's a Gemini.
1: Oh, what's the use? Guess I'll have to take Gloria's mother to the dance, all right. Just my luck, I'm a jolly good Leo. Say, just thought of something. Suppose I get her a date with another jolly Leo. That would solve everything. Sure. Let me see. Who do I know that might be a Leo? I think I'll drop in here and see Pete the Marshal. He doesn't look much like a lion, but you can never tell what's inside. Well, hello, Pete.
7: Oh, hello, Harold.
1: Pete, when were you born?
7: How's that, boy?
1: Yeah. What's the date? What's the date of your birth?
7: Well, now, let me see. Oh, sure, I can't remember, Harold.
1: You mean to say you don't remember when you were born?
7: Well, I was pretty young at the time.
1: Oh. Look, Pete, what I'm trying to find out is what sign were you born under?
7: Oh, I remember the sign I was born under.
1: Good. What was it?
7: Quiet. Hospital zone.
1: All right, Pete. That's enough of your so-called humor. All I want to know is what month you were born in.
7: Oh, you want to know my birthday?
1: Yeah.
7: Oh, Shaw, Harold, you don't have to buy me a birthday present.
1: What?
7: No, just come in and sing Happy Birthday, Pete. It's the thought that counts, you know.
1: Will you listen for a minute? I want you to help me out. Pete, I'm trying to find somebody to take a very attractive lady to the Elks dance tonight.
7: Oh?
1: But he's got to be a Leo.
7: How's that?
1: Are you a Leo?
7: No, I'm a Pete.
1: You're a fathead.
7: No. No, I'm a Pete.
1: Yeah.
7: Say, I know a Leo, though.
1: You do? Who is he?
7: My cousin, Leo Hosfield.
1: Leo. I don't care about his name. When was he born?
7: Oh, Harold, you don't have to get him a birthday present either.
1: Well,
7: you hardly know him, boy.
1: Pete, will you listen?
7: Just sing, Happy Birthday, Leo Hosfield.
1: Oh, happy birthday yourself.
7: Why, thanks, Harold. And the same to you. And I'll tell Cousin Leo you were asking about him.
1: Oh, goodbye. That Pete. Well, maybe I'll have better luck with Doc Yancey. Wonder what sign the old horse doctor was born under. Probably Taurus the bull.
8: Come in.
1: Hello, Doc.
8: Oh, hello, Harold. I'll be right with you. I'm just clipping this sheep, Eloise.
1: Oh?
8: say hello to Harold Eloise.
1: Wonder how she meant that. Doc.
8: Shh, just a minute, Harold. I'm going around a curve. There. Now, here, I'll hold the mirror for you, Eloise. How's it looking back? Thank you, Eloise.
1: Oh, brother. Look, Doc, I've become sort of interested in astrology. I'm trying to find out what month my friends were born in.
8: Oh? Mm-hmm. Well, I'm a great believer in horoscopes myself.
1: Oh, you are? Well, Doc, what month...
8: Yes, sir. You know, Harold, the zodiac applies to animals as well as people.
1: Animals?
8: Sure. Now, you take my mule, Elmer. He's a typical Sagittarius. He's stubborn, balky, and doesn't say much.
1: No kidding.
8: Or take my Airedale, Torrance. You can take one look at Torrance and say, now, that dog is a Libra.
1: Yeah, Libra.
8: He's the intellectual type, fond of good literature.
1: Yeah.
8: Spends his evenings reading the labels on Red Heart cans.
1: Okay, Doc, I'll get him the Rover Boys for Christmas. Doc, when were you born?
8: Me?
1: Yeah.
8: Oh, July 27th. I'm a Leo.
1: You are? Say, that's wonderful.
8: Well, I guess it's the best sign in that.
1: Yeah.
8: We Leo Zodiac are handsome, charming, brilliant.
1: Yes, I know, Doc. I'm a Leo, too.
8: Oh, you are?
1: Yeah.
8: I never would have thought it.
1: Now, look, Doc, old friend, you can really help me out. You can take a very charming lady friend of mine to the dance tonight. You see, I'm sort of tied up myself.
8: I'd love to, Harold, but I can't. I promised to see Marie tonight.
1: Marie? Who's she?
8: A Cocker Spaniel.
1: Yeah.
8: She has a cold, and I'm going to sit up with her.
1: Oh, friend.
8: Now, she's an Aquarius, loves water sports.
1: Oh, you're a fine friend, Doc. Goodbye.
8: Bah!
1: Bah yourself. Guess I'm sunk. Might as well go over and tell Theodore I can't take her. She'll probably never speak to me again. What's that? Must be one of those new automobile horns. Oh, my goodness, it's Gloria's mother.
9: Hello, Mr. Leo.
1: Hello, Mrs. Gemini. Mrs. O'Day.
9: Mr. Hemp.
1: Yeah?
9: Something awful just happened.
1: What's that?
9: Well, you know, I was worried about Jupiter tonight.
1: Yeah?
9: Well, I just reread the horoscope, and I found I made a mistake.
1: You did?
9: Yes. Jupiter won't be out at all.
1: Oh?
9: He's going to spend the night in the house of Pluto.
1: Yeah, Pluto? Well, I guess he's in the doghouse, too.
9: But something worse has happened for Gemini.
1: Oh?
9: Orion will be running wild tonight.
1: He will? I never heard of Orion. Stranger in town?
9: Orion is a constellation.
1: Oh?
9: When Orion is out, I have to stay in.
1: Oh, well, that's logical.
9: So, you and Gloria and Raymond will have to go without me. I do hope you won't mind.
1: Mind? No, I wouldn't want to get you into trouble with Orion.
9: Oh, thank you. Well, I'd better hurry home now.
1: Yeah.
9: Goodbye, Mr. Hemp.
1: Goodbye. Boo! Faith and I thank you, Orion. Be jabbers, it looks like I'll see Venus tonight.

0: Say, they got this Elks Hall fixed up real nice, haven't they, Theodora?
1: Yes, it looks beautiful.
0: So do you. Yeah.
1: Why, thank you, sir.
0: That's wonderful perfume you're wearing.
1: I'm glad you like it. It's called Night in the Jungle.
0: Oh, well, here comes Leo the Lion.
2: Hello,
0: Gloria.
2: Oh, I'm so happy. Look at Raymond on the bandstand.
0: Yeah.
2: Doesn't he look handsome in his tuxedo?
0: Yeah, used to be mine.
2: Hello, Raymond.
3: Hi, Gloria.
2: Oh, Harold, Mother said she's sorry she couldn't come just because that old Orion showed up tonight.
1: Orion?
0: Her brother-in-law flew in on the Constellation.
2: What?
0: Yeah, from Ireland. See you later, Gloria. Wow. Oh, Raymond's going to make an announcement.
3: Ladies and gentlemen, our first number will be a waltz, dedicated to Harold and Theodora.
0: Well, little cuz. Our favorite. Wonderful one.
1: That sounds nice. So romantic.
0: Yeah, what a wonderful evening this is going to be. A night in the jungle.
1: Yes.
0: Just think, I'll have every dance with you. Well?
4: Hello, Harold, Theodora.
5: Doc.
6: Howdy, boy.
0: Oh, my goodness. Pete, too.
7: Hello, boy.
4: Yes, your two old friends decided to come down and help you out, Harold.
0: But, fellas, I don't need any
4: Is
0: help.
4: Is this the charming lady you wanted us to dance with?
6: Hey, Harold, she's a doozy.
0: Fellas, listen.
4: May I have this waltz, Miss Theodora?
1: Well, if Harold doesn't mind.
0: But...
4: And, Pete, you can have the next one.
0: But, Doc, what about me?
4: You just have to wait your turn, Harold. Remember, I'm a Leo.
0: Come on,
4: Theodora. One, two, three, one, two.
6: Harold.
0: Yes, Pete?
4: Want to dance this one with me, boy?
0: What? Oh, what the heck. Okay, Pete, but I'll lead.

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1: Thank you, Bob. 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I'm taking along a company of entertainers from Hollywood, and I've just been informed that the San Francisco Examiner has arranged for some additional entertainers to augment our show. 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Now, here's the address once more. Mail your gift to Harold Perry, Post Office Box 150, Los Angeles 53. And remember, this is your chance to give a Merry Christmas to those boys who have given so much for us. Thank you, and good night.
0: You have just heard the Harold Perry Show, Honest Harold. The supporting players tonight included Jane Morgan, Eddie Firestone, Isabel Randolph, Mari Alden, and Polly Bayer, and featured Gloria Holliday as Gloria and Joseph Kearns as old Doc Yak Yak. Norman McDonald directed, and the music was composed and conducted by Jack Meekin. 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
0: 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Bob Lamond speaking. 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
1: From Hollywood, it's Dream Time. Ladies and gentlemen, the makers of Dream Shampoo are pleased to present the fourth in a series of new programs starring Don Ameche.
2: Blanche, why don't you keep quiet and let me sleep?
1: Danny Thomas.
3: I'll get out of this phone booth tonight if it kills me.
1: And Francis Langford, who sings...

0: Thank you, Francis. Now, here is your host for the evening, Don Ameche. Thank you, ladies and gentlemen, and good evening. Don't go away, Francis.
1: What's the matter, Don?
0: Oh, it's Danny Thomas in the telephone booth. I think we're in for a little unpleasantness tonight.
2: What happened, Don? Did he get his head caught in the dial?
0: Carmen, you're a scream.
2: Well, I don't know the guy. I never even saw him.
0: Oh, this is serious, Francis. There's a lawyer here, Mr. Gordon. He's from the telephone company, and he wants his phone booth back.
2: I once knew a fellow who worked for the phone company. He used to empty the coin boxes. His name was Rob Nichols. They used to tell the one about the streetcar conductors. Rob Nichols, get it? Well, I thought it was funny. What do you expect? I'm only a band leader.
1: Honey, why don't you take a couple of aspirin?
0: Francis, I want you to stay right with me when we go to see Danny. Perhaps you'll be able to soften the blow and sort of manage things.
3: Green leaves your hair so soft and yet so easy to manage.
0: Now, what's that for, Toby? Well, I'm just running through my discourse on Green, Don.
4: Well, please be good enough to run through it someplace else.
0: Never saw such a disorganized
4: group. Mr. Ameche, I don't like to be boorish about this thing, but my time is limited. I'm trying a very important case in Superior Court tomorrow.
0: Forgive me, Mr. Gordon.
4: Briefs to prepare and all that, you know.
0: Mr. Gordon, this is Miss Langford. I'd like her
4: Miss Langford?
1: Mr. Gordon?
0: I thought the three of us would quietly...
4: Naturally. It isn't my intention to resort to violence, but I understand this Tompkins fellow...
0: Thomas. Danny Thomas.
4: Yes. I understand he's not only taken possession of the phone booth, but furnished it completely and rented the front window to a watchmaker.
0: Now, that's just gossip, Mr. Gordon. I'm sure we can...
4: That remains to be seen. My client's the telephone company.
2: Telephone company? How about getting me a phone for my new apartment, Jack?
4: I'm afraid you have the advantage of me, sir.
0: Carmen, he doesn't install telephones. He's their chief lawyer. This is Mr. Gordon from New York.
2: How do you do? I'm Dragon from North Hollywood.
4: Well, I'm a little weary myself. The trip wasn't exactly idyllic.
2: Huh?
0: Go away, go away. Mr. Gordon, I suggest that we repair to the telephone booth and see if we can repair Danny Thomas.
4: An excellent idea. Mr. Ameche, you're nothing if not forthright. Where's this booth?
1: Forth to the right. Would you like me to carry your briefcase, Mr. Gordon?
4: Oh, thank you, Miss Langford. I can manage. Just let me find my folio. Papers, here it is. I want this dispossessed notice.
0: Dispossessed? Imagine a guy being evicted from a phone booth. Well, it just goes... Wait, hold it a minute.
5: Huh? What's the trouble?
0: What's Reed doing in Danny's booth? I didn't even know they'd ever met.
5: Shh. There's something strange going on between them. Listen.
6: Uh-huh. What'd you say his name was, Toby?
7: Gordon. Gordon, he's a lawyer. Yeah. And they're going to evict you from this phone booth.
6: Is Ameche in on this or Francis Langford?
7: Oh, I don't think so, Danny. Gee, that's why I'm so glad you've got Mike right.
6: Well, it's driving me nuts.
7: I know, but I can come here and bring you little bits of information, and nobody knows how you repay me.
6: Thanks for tipping me off, Toby. I suppose you want your reward now, huh?
7: Well, if it isn't asking too much.

0: I suppose you want your reward now, huh?
1: Well, if it isn't asking too much, Danny.
0: Oh, no. Go ahead. Read your commercial to me.
1: Gee, thanks, Danny. Girls, here's a glamour secret. 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Gee, thanks a lot, Danny.
0: Beat it quick. Here comes Amici and that lawyer. I better use the phone.
2: Danny.
0: 1 minute, my good man. Hello? Yes, yes, I see. Leaving for Cairo this evening, eh? Well, make it a point to call me as soon as you arrive. Yes, at this number. Well, it's all right. I'll wait here until you call. Goodbye.
3: Danny.
0: Oh, good evening, Miss Langford.
2: Danny, this gentleman wants to have a talk with
0: you.
2: Make
0: it brief, please. I'm expecting some very important calls.
4: Am I addressing Mr. Thomas?
0: You have that honor, Mr.
4: Gordon, sir. I'm an attorney.
0: Oh, Attorney Gordon. Delighted. Mr. Gordon, it's Miss Langford.
4: Miss Langford.
3: Mr. Gordon.
0: Mr. Amici, Mr. Gordon.
2: Mr. Gordon.
4: Mr. Amici.
0: Well, if you'll excuse me now, I have some business to attend to. You'll find the ice and the ginger ale over there.
5: Danny! What's the matter with you?
0: Oh, hello, Don.
3: Come on out and talk to Mr. Gordon, Danny.
4: Mr. Thomas, I represent the telephone company.
0: Oh, you do? Fine. Well, I want you to fix this mouthpiece. It keeps dropping on my nose every time I listen.
5: Danny!
3: Come on out and talk to Mr. Gordon.
2: Now, Mr. Gordon is an attorney, and he wants you to get out of that booth.
4: Here's the bill of particulars.
0: Please, don't bother me with mundane affairs.
2: It's not mundane, it's sundane. And you better read the bill of particulars.
3: Come on out and talk to Mr. Gordon. Why can't I have another line?
4: Mr. Thomas, I am prepared to go to court with an action of ejectment in the event that you fail to comply with the demands made in our bill of particulars.
0: Let me see it. No one man by these present. Greetings. To it. Discharged. Danny Thomas. Telephone booth. 3 weeks. Public nuisance. Serving the peace. Indirect trespass. What do you know? Mr. Gordon, this entire thing is irrelevant, incompetent, and infotistic.
2: What is that infotistic?
0: I don't know. I just put it in there to scare him. That's all.
4: My dear sir, you don't scare me in the least. In exactly 3 minutes, I shall call the police and have you forcibly ejected.
3: Come on out and talk to Mr. Gordon. Oh, this is getting monotonous.
0: Now, wait a minute, Mr. Gordon. You have no right to put me out of this phone booth.
2: Why, of course he has, Danny. You've been in it for 3 weeks, and it's supposed to be for public use.
0: Well, I'm the public. I put nickels in. That's like paying rent. As soon as the phone company accepts my money, they've established a landlord-tenant relationship.
4: Very good.
2: Oh, Danny, this won't get you anywhere. It's one thing to occupy a phone booth for more than a reasonable length of time, but it's another when you have it redecorated and take in boarders.
0: Boarders? That's a lie. Only one boarder.
3: Come on out and talk to... Oh, the devil with that. Goodbye.
0: And if you're calling me a public nuisance, Mr. Gordon, have you forgotten the doctrine of volente non fitinuria?
4: That's an excellent defense, Mr. Thomas.
0: You bet it is.
2: Where'd you learn all that?
4: You do have a perfect right to occupy the booth as long as you do no injury and continue to make regular payments for calls completed.
0: You tell him, boy.
4: As I said before, your defense is excellent.
0: Yes, sir.
4: Except for one minor flaw.
2: What's that?
4: The service on this telephone has been discontinued since December 3rd.
0: I've been stabbed.
2: Now will you come out of there, you faker?
0: Oh, please, Don, I'll do anything, but don't make me face that microphone.
4: Remember, Mr. Thomas, if you haven't vacated this phone booth by tomorrow morning, we'll have to secure a writ of mandamus, a writ of replevin, and a nolo contendere. Good day.
2: And I hope they throw you in jail for life.
0: How do you like that? Hope they throw me in jail for life. Brings around his big shot lawyer friends. What's so tough about being a lawyer? All you need is a college education. I could have gone to college. Thought of going to high school. How could I? I didn't even graduate from grammar school. What's on your mind, he says to me. I should have said nothing and beat him to the punch. But he didn't say what's on your mind. How do you like that? For once in my life, I think of a brilliant answer and he hasn't got the decency to ask me the question for it.

0: tries to impress me with his knowledge of Blackstone. I know who Blackstone is. He's a cigar. No, seriously, I know Blackstone backwards. I do. And not scalp. Big thing, law. I could be the greatest lawyer in the world. Sure, why not? It's a free country. I'm a citizen. Gee, I can just see me now. Famous all over the world, defending a case in England.
1: A breathless hush falls upon the courtroom in historic Old Bailey in London as Sir Daniel Thomas, KCB, addresses the bench in a final plea for his beautiful client.
0: My lord, counsel for the Crown has been most eloquent in his plea for a verdict of guilty. But I find it incumbent to remind the court of the mitigating circumstances. There you behold my client, beautiful, yes, polished, sedate, civilized. Her humble origin has already been recorded. Born in Mumpskate Mews at Krampus under Burpsing, Neeps Erps Diddlem. Rose from a cinder wench to become mistress of the manor of Mockish Puddles and the wife of the Earl of Wobbly. The evidence is clear that in a fit of temper she killed the Earl with a bed warmer and married another Earl. She traveled 500 miles to marry the second Earl, then liquidated him too. And 500 miles later, she took to spouse yet another Earl, always with the same tragic result. For 17 years, she adhered to this practice, not entirely without reason. I move for acquittal. Not only acquittal, but a life membership in the automobile club.
2: On what grounds?
0: Obviously, for changing her Earl every 500 miles.
2: Case dismissed. Does the defendant wish to speak?
3: Come on out and talk to Mr. Gordon.
1: Back in America, all eyes were upon the famous attorney Chauncey Depew Thomas as he conversed in low tones with his poverty-stricken client, an Italian immigrant.
0: You swear to me that you're innocent of this crime? You swear you didn't steal an inner tube, two chickens, and a box of cigars?
4: I'm a swear, but I'm not going to pay you no money, Mr. Lawyer.
0: Well, give me what you can afford. What have you got?
4: I got an inner tube, two chickens, a box of cigars.
0: Good. If it please the court, in behalf of my client, Your Honor, I make this appeal to you. I'm not trying to say he's perfect, but his faults are very few. Hi, hi, hi.
5: Defense will continue.
6: He once had a fight with his mother-in-law, so he threw her out, but not through the door. It just happens he lived on the 43rd floor.
0: So for that, you call a man a criminal?
4: That's right, Your Honor. I couldn't get a lower apartment. It's not my fault.
0: Shut up your face.
5: Proceed.
0: Yes, Your Honor.
6: Now, he asked for a raise and was met with a sneer. He happened to see that a penknife was near. So what's wrong with a boss who's got only one ear?
0: For that, you call a man a criminal?
4: That's right, Your Honor. I tell him I'm sorry. I'll lose him.
0: Shut up, your face.
5: Proceed.
0: Yes, Your Honor.
6: Once a lady told him he was cruel and wild. She told him he wasn't well-bred. Oh, but he's such a softy, he wept like a child as he broke every bone in her head. Don't brand him a thief for one scheme that he hatched. It's only a cigarette lighter he snatched. It just happened it had a Buick attached.
0: Now you have heard my plea, Your Honor. But if you still think he's a sinner, won't you please hang him right away? I'm an hour late for dinner. We got beef and cabbage. Hand it in your hands.
5: Order! Order! The court finds the defendant guilty and sentences him to 20 years at hard labor.
0: You see, Bacigalupi, I told you I'd get you a job. And that's why I always say... What do you always say?
4: Well, sometimes I like to say...
0: Shut up, your face. This is what I always say.

0: 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And now, Don Ameche and Francis Langford as John and Blanche Bickerson with Danny Thomas as Brother Amos in The Honeymoon Is Over. The Bickersons have retired. Mrs. Bickerson tosses restlessly, while her husband John, victim of an obscure type of insomnia which manifests itself in constant and instantaneous sleep, exhibits the following symptoms of the dread disease. Listen.
1: Well, I'm just not going to stand it another minute. John! John! Sit up! Come on, sit right straight upright. Take off that sleep shade.
2: What's the matter, Blanche?
1: You're making me a nervous wreck with that snoring. I haven't closed my eyes all night. There must be something you can take to stop it.
2: Stop what?
1: Your snoring.
2: Oh, it's just your imagination. I never snore.
1: John Bickerson, how you can have the audacity to... John! John! If you weren't snoring just then, what were you doing?
2: Well, how do I know, Blanche? I was sleeping.
1: Well, that kind of sleep is no good for you.
2: Well, I love it.
1: It doesn't leave you rested. I hope you haven't forgot that you start work at a new job tomorrow morning.
2: Mm.
1: Your last one, you gave up because you weren't wide awake.
2: Blanche... Now. I didn't give up my old job. You quit for me.
1: It's a good thing I did. You weren't making enough anyway.
2: Well, the new job pays less.
1: I know, but the hours are longer.
2: What kind of reasoning do you call that?
1: Well, there's more time to advance yourself. You'd do a lot better, John, if you patterned yourself after my brother Amos.
2: I hate your brother Amos.
1: At least he's a go-getter.
2: Well, then why doesn't he go get a job?
1: He doesn't need to. Amos is a shrewd businessman. He can get things from people.
2: He got plenty from me, all right.
1: You're just jealous. He makes good everywhere he goes. Even in the army, he worked himself up to a field marshal.
2: He worked himself up to a buck private.
1: You know very well we got word that they made him a field marshal.
2: He was a private and he was court-martialed, not field
1: Well, what's the difference? Court-martial, field marshal. Did you set the alarm clock?
2: Yes, I set the alarm clock.
1: What time did you set it for?
2: Hmm?
1: I wanted you to give yourself plenty of time, and from now on, you're going to eat breakfast with me before you leave.
2: Okay.
1: And when you get it ready, just call me downstairs.
2: Get what ready?
1: Breakfast. It won't hurt you to prepare breakfast for both of us. Leo Gooseby does it all the time. He brings it to Gloria on a tray.
2: Blanche, why don't you let me sleep?
1: Well, I like that. I don't let you sleep.
2: You can say that again.
1: It's your own snoring that wakes me up and makes me wake you to stop it so you can get enough sleep so you won't be tired from sleeping the way you do.
2: You can't say that again. You can't.
1: Well, don't mix me up. I'm the one who never sleeps. I'm worried right now for fear you won't get up in time to go to work.
2: I'll get up in time. I can dress fast.
1: Your shirts aren't back from the laundry.
2: Well, then I'll wear the one I wore today.
1: You will not. You wear a clean one if you have to wash and iron it yourself.
2: Okay.
1: You say it now, but you won't do it.
2: I will.
1: You'd better do it now. Get up and wash your shirt.
2: What?
1: Go on, get up and wash your shirt.
2: Blanche, are you out of your mind? It's almost 4 o'clock in the morning.
1: Well, by the time you get through with the shirt, you can start making breakfast.
2: I never heard of such a thing. You know how I have to wrestle myself to sleep, and when I finally do, you lie there just waiting to wake me up like some... Some jungle-prowling alligator.
1: Alligators don't prowl in the jungle.
2: Well, what do I care?
1: You'd wash your shirt quick enough if you were going to see Gloria Gooseby.
2: I don't need a shirt to see Gloria Gooseby.
1: I believe that.
2: Now, don't you start trapping me into saying things again.
1: With that kind of bait, you'd be trapped every time, brother.
2: Oh, Gloria Gooseby. I wish I'd never seen the woman in my life.
1: So do I. You're not the same person you used to be, John.
2: What's the matter now?
1: Whenever you're alone with me, you just sit and mope.
2: I don't mope at all.
1: I'll bet you're sorry you married me.
2: I am not.
1: You never say you're happy.
2: Well, I feel very happy.
1: Well, then why don't you say it?
2: I'm the happiest man in the world. Now, are you satisfied?
1: No, there's something missing, John. All our friends have such fun. With their children, I mean. The Goosebies have a baby. The Flafters have a baby. And yesterday, the Marvins had a baby. Everybody has a baby.
2: Blanche, it's 4 o'clock in the morning.
1: Such a beautiful little thing. Weighed 8.5 pounds.
2: That's wonderful.
1: They haven't decided on a name yet. I wonder if I could think of... I've got it. John, wake up. I thought of a good name.
2: Go to sleep. I've thought of a bad one.
1: I'll phone them in the morning. Did you pull the stopper out of the alarm clock?
2: Mm-hmm.
1: Did you set it for 6?
2: 7.
1: That won't give you enough time. You have to be at work by 9.
2: Plenty of time. I can leave here at 8:15.
1: There's no train after 7.
2: I don't need a train. I'm driving.
1: I'm afraid you'll have to take the train.
2: I'm taking my car.
1: It isn't here.
2: It is, too. It's in the garage.
1: No, it isn't. I lent it to Amos.
2: Well, then I'll take... You what?
1: I lent your car to Amos. He wanted to go to the race.
2: Blanche, no. No, you couldn't. Not my car.
1: Don't get so excited. He promised to bring it back Tuesday.
2: Tuesday? It's a new car. He can't drive. He hasn't even got a license. Why did you do that?
1: Well, he wanted to go to the racetrack, and he'd have to get up so early if he took the
2: train.
1: But
2: it's all right for me to take a train, huh? It's all right for me to go without sleep. And I'm going to work, not the racetrack.
1: Well, Amos has a chance of making a lot more money than you.
2: Now, look, Blanche.
1: Maybe you wouldn't have to go to work either if you'd get friendlier with Amos.
2: Now, Blanche.
1: He meets the right kind of people and always manages to figure out some money-making scheme, and he's bound to be a millionaire.
2: Then why does he keep borrowing from me?
1: If you're foolish enough to lend him things, you shouldn't complain. Go to sleep.
2: Go to sleep, she tells me. Sleep. I waited 4 years for that car. Never even had my hands on the wheel. And she gives it to that irresponsible maniac. Tomorrow morning, I'll have the pleasure of opening my garage door and not finding my beautiful car.
1: You won't find the garage door either.
2: Why not?
1: Amos knocked it off as he was backing out.
2: Oh!
1: The garage is too narrow anyway. Go to sleep, John.
2: Oh, what are you going to do with a woman like that? This is too much. The car is too narrow. Never be able to sleep again as long as I...
1: John, get up.
2: Okay. Feels like I didn't sleep at all. How do you shut this darn thing off? Where's the stopper?
1: Put down the alarm clock. It's the phone.
2: Oh, I knew it couldn't be the alarm because I just ducked out. Put the lights on.
1: The lights are on. You've got the pillowcase on your head.
2: Oh. Where am I? Hello.
3: Yakko, this is Amos.
2: Drop dead! No, wait, Amos.
3: Yeah?
2: Where are you? Where's my car?
3: Can you stand the shock, Jocko?
2: Oh, no.
3: Hey, you know that $1,000 you lent me? Well, I went to the track and I got to worrying about it, see? So I made a few bets for you. I got $300 for you.
2: Honest? You won that much?
3: Oh, no, I lost.
2: But the $300?
3: Well, I was so worried about losing that I ran your car into a truck. And I sold it on the spot to a junk man.
2: Oh, Amos, you didn't.
3: Oh, yeah, I'll bring you the money in the morning. So long, Jocko.
2: Amos, it's the end of the world. Turn out the lights, Blanche, I'm weak. Let me get back in bed. Why should one man have so much trouble? Right in the mouth.
1: John, did you hurt yourself?
2: What's the difference? I was going to have these 2 teeth pulled anyway. Good night, Blanche.

0: 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And now here is
1: Don Ameche wishing you good days, good nights, and good luck until we meet again. 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

fiery horse with the speed of light, the cloud of dust, and a hearty hi-yo, Silver, the Lone Ranger.

0: During the years of unrest that followed the Civil War, a powerful secret organization called the Legion of the Black Arrow sprang up in the western United States. Its members were to be found everywhere, defying the law or using the law for their own purposes, working toward the ultimate goal of revolt and the foundation of a despotic empire. It was the masked rider of the plains who led the fight against this band of outlaws and traitors. And for once, his great strength and courage, his daring and resourcefulness were taxed to the utmost in the cause of democracy. Return with us now to those thrilling days when the West was young. From out of the past come the thundering hoofbeats of the great horse, Silver. The Lone Ranger rides again.
1: Come on, Silver. We're on the trail of the Black Elk. Come, Silver. Away.
0: The small fire in the Lone Ranger's camp in the woods had burned to glowing embers when the masked man wakened. He was unable to decide for the moment the reason for his waking. Then he noticed that Tonto had roused too, and though motionless, was keenly alert.
2: That's Silver's warning, Tonto. Someone is nearby.
3: Me no. Me listen. Me not hear sound.
2: I don't hear anything.
3: Not even cricket. That bam sign. Cricket, Katie did stop sound when bam come near.
0: Blankets, and with typical cunning, squirmed along the ground toward a thicket. And suddenly he leaped to his feet and charged.
4: Got him!
5: And look out! Don't shoot!
4: You watch for others!
6: Good work, Tonto.
5: You're busting my neck the way you hold me. Go easy,
4: I hold you tight.
7: I'm ready for anyone else.
5: I'm alone, mister. Tell this redskin that my neck breaks easy, will you? Stop dragging me. I'll come.
4: Me got this feller.
7: Don't be too rough until we find out who he is.
5: I'm a friend. I don't mean no harm.
7: All right, let him go, Tonto. He won't get away now.
5: My sakes alive. I'm most stove in from the way Tonto tackled me.
7: You'd better have a good reason for sneaking up this way. What do you want?
5: You, that's all.
7: Go on.
5: Dad ratted, I didn't mean no harm. I was only trying to get close enough to see if you was wearing a ring on your finger.
7: A ring? What do you know about a ring?
5: I was told to be careful and to make no mistake. And if you didn't have a ring, I was to sneak away again. Huh. Fine chance I'd have to get away. Does that Injun have eyes in the dark?
7: Who sent you here?
5: Now, that don't enter into it at all. You're the Lone Ranger. You wouldn't be wearing the ring. I can see it now in what light there is. What's more, no one but Tonto could have took me like I was tooken. I'm satisfied that you're the right party.
7: Get to the point.
5: I will. I will. Just tell Tonto not to treat my poor neck like it was a pump handle. All I'm to do is to make sure you wear the ring that you didn't get the chance to return to a certain party. And then hand you this here letter.
7: A letter? Why didn't you say so in the first place?
5: It is.
7: When did you get this?
5: A couple hours back.
7: In town?
5: That's right.
7: How did you know where to find us?
5: Now, look at here. I can't answer a lot of questions. I was
7: How did you find us?
5: I'll tell. She rode with me to the edge of the woods, then told me to follow her trail till I see the light of your campfire, which I done. She left and rid off toward the north.
7: Get some more wood on the fire, Tonto. Light enough to read.
5: I'll give you a hand.
3: Tonto, sorry about your neck.
5: Oh, that's all right. Under reason, I reckon I'll have something to brag about to the boys when I tell them that the partner of the Lone Ranger liked to tie a knot in me. I sure shouldn't hate to have you really mad at.
3: That brush make quick firelight.
7: That's enough, Tonto. I can read. This, good friend, is the most dangerous task you've ever had. An army may depend on your success.
8: The Legion of Black Arrow is somewhere in the woods south of Powder River. Woods are very large. There are hills and valleys. Colonel Moffat's troops are heading south.
7: We'll enter the woods. An ambush is planned. Colonel Moffat's troops? Ambush? Tonto.
3: What we do?
7: Break camp at once. We're through with rest and sleep. We've got to ride again and faster than ever before.
5: Great day in the morning.
7: Here, Silver. Steady, boy. Steady. Steady there while we saddle up.
5: What can I do to help?
7: Roll up that blanket and hand it here.
5: Sure thing.
7: Tonto, leave the canteens aside. We'll empty them on our fire.
5: Here's the blanket.
7: Thanks.
5: Now,
7: 1 minute. You said you saw the light of our fire. That fire was mighty well concealed. What kind of eyes do you have?
5: Well, I didn't exactly see it. The girl gave me pretty definite instructions. I know this wood, you see, and she said you'd be near Overhang Rock.
7: She
2: He certainly is well informed. Ready, Tonto?
6: All but fire. Put it out?
2: Yes. And then we'll ride.
0: When the Lone Ranger and Tonto left the camp, the man who had brought them the girl's message watched and listened until he could no longer hear the hoofbeats of the horses. And he started back to town on the aged horse he'd left at the edge of the woods. He saw a figure on horseback in front of him. He noticed that it was the girl.
9: I circled back after I left you, Amos. I wanted to be sure you'd deliver the letter.
5: I sure did, ma'am. Now, if there's anything else I can do, you just name it.
9: Did the man you gave it to have the ring on his finger?
5: Yeah. He's well on his way by this time.
9: Oh, good. Thanks a lot.
5: Cracky, miss, don't thank me. I'm the one to thank you. Wait till I tell the colonel that I met up with the Lone Ranger. Last time I see him, he was telling me about that masked man.
9: The colonel?
5: Uh-huh. He's a sort of distant relative of mine. Third cousin or something of the sort.
9: I'll ride back to town with you, Amos. I thought I'd better meet you and make sure you deliver the message.
5: I can hardly wait till the day after tomorrow when the colonel gets to town.
9: That'll be nice.
5: Yep. Had a letter from him last week. He said it was coming by stage. It's been a long time since we've seen one another. Fact is, it's been 5 years when I left his cavalry on account of getting on in years.
9: Is he still in the cavalry?
5: Sure is. Fine soldier, too. Reckon they don't make him no finer. Give him another 5 years and he'll make the name of Moffat mean something in the West.
9: What's that?
5: Huh? Why are we stopping?
9: What did you say the colonel's name was?
5: Colonel Moffat. Why? You heard of him?
9: Isn't he with his troops north of Powder River?
5: No. The troopers are there, but the captain's in charge. The colonel's been east on some special business.
9: Oh.
5: Why, what's the trouble, miss?
9: Are you sure the colonel has been east?
5: Sure, I'm sure. What about it?
9: Listen to me. You said you'd been a soldier.
5: I was. I was a good one, too, if I do say so myself.
9: Then you've got to help me further. The army needs you again.
5: Huh?
9: There's a big woods between here and Powder River.
5: I know that woods. It's big and sprawling over mountains and valleys.
9: A huge gang is there, waiting to ambush Colonel Moffat's men.
5: You don't say. Why, the ornery coyotes. Moffat's men, you say?
9: Yes. They're going to come through the woods to get here. This is to be their new station.
5: Cracky, I didn't know that.
9: The letter you took to the Lone Ranger told about the ambush. The Lone Ranger is riding to warn Colonel Moffat. But you say a captain is in command now.
5: Sure, that's right.
9: The colonel would know the Lone Ranger. He'd listen to him, believe what the Lone Ranger said.
5: Sure, he
9: would. He is in command. The captain may not know the Lone Ranger. He might think the mask means outlaw. He might put the Lone Ranger under arrest. If the Lone Ranger can't convince the captain that there is a trap in the woods, the whole detachment might be wiped out.
5: Jumping Juniper. We got to do something about that. Just you say what and I'll do it.
9: You've got to ride. Ride hard and long and try to overtake the Lone Ranger.
5: Overtake him?
9: Hopeless though it seems, you've got to try. If you can't overtake him, you'll have to keep going until you meet the troops. Tell the captain... Oh, wait. There's one thing. The ring.
5: The ring? You mean the one the Lone Ranger's got on his finger?
9: Yes. Get word to the Lone Ranger. Tell him to open the ring. Remember that. Open the ring.
5: I'll do it. I'll start right now. It'll take till tomorrow night to reach the woods, and I'll make my way through in the dark, get to Powder River, and then shove on till I find the army camp. I'll get what grub I need as I go along.
9: Remember the message, Amos. Open the ring.
5: I will. Go on, man. Get up.
0: Amos pushed his horse to the limit. For long hours, he rode steadily through the night. At dawn, he paused briefly, let the horse drink and graze for a minimum of time, then once more pressed ahead. By nightfall, the exhausted man and horse had reached the vast stretch of woods near Powder River.
5: Now we're in for hard travel, old horse. Got to go due north by instinct and what little we see of the stars. Get along, boy. If we got luck on our side, we'll be at the Powder River by sunup.
0: An hour and then another passed while horse and rider continued through the trees. Low branches slapped at Amos' face, and rough bark raked the horse's side. It was almost midnight, and the center of the forest had been reached. Then suddenly...
10: Right up there!
11: Stop! We want you!
10: Hold up when we drop you!
11: Talk until we know him!
5: Hey, easy there! Don't you hurt my horse!
11: Take him out of that saddle! Take him off, boy! Hold him down!
12: Hey, this is just an ordinary kind.
5: Sure, that's all I am. Let me go. I don't mean no trouble.
12: Where are you going?
5: North of the Powder River.
12: For what?
5: Look, mister, I didn't do anything. I don't know who you are, but if you think I'm an outlaw, you can search me.
12: Why are you riding north at this time of the night? What's your name, anyhow?
5: Amos. I'm riding north to... To meet my friend.
13: Take him to the headquarters.
5: Please let me go.
13: Slade, the headquarters is a long ways off.
12: Yeah, that's right. We got to stick around here. Rope him to a tree. That'll keep him for time.
5: No, don't do that. I got to get north.
12: Shut up. You're lucky to be alive. Rope him.
13: Right.
0: Tightly tied to the large trunk of a great tree, Amos could see the vague figures of the men who moved in the midnight darkness of the woods. He knew there were a lot of them, but there was no way to count the exact number. His spirit sank to low ebb. He had failed in his all-important mission. The words of the girl echoed in his ears.
8: Tell him to open the ring. Tell him to open the ring.
5: Can't tell him. Can't help now. They'll be licked. The army. My army will be licked.
8: The whole detachment may be wiped out. Tell him to open the ring.
5: And I failed him. Maybe they've got the Lone Ranger a prisoner, too.
0: Meanwhile, the Lone Ranger and Tonto continued through the woods.
4: Blackest part of woods behind us now.
7: Hope those outlaws are behind us.
4: And that's what Tonto think.
7: Do you, Kemosabe?
4: Long time back, we ride in wide circle.
7: That was when you told me not to speak and had our horses travel very slowly.
4: And that's where Tonto think outlaw wait.
7: Tonto, look ahead of us.
4: That's where woods come to end.
7: Powder River.
4: That right?
7: Another few seconds and we'll be out of the woods.
4: And then we cross river.
7: Then, Kemosabe, we can really travel.
0: Curtain falls on the first act of our Lone Ranger story. Before the next exciting scenes, please permit us to pause for just a few moments.

0: Now to continue our story. The masked man and Tonto reached the river and splashed into the water. The stream was shallow. In a moment, the hoofs of Skull and Silver clattered on the dry bank, the north bank of Powder River. Ahead, the land was level, free of trees and lighted by the moon. The Lone Ranger cried out,
1: "Come on, Silver! Get him up, Scout!"
0: Both horses leaped ahead. They seemed joyous that the woods had been left behind. Mile after mile, the mighty Silver paced the sturdy Skull. The moon sank and the darkness grew more dense. Again, the hardy voice rang out,
1: "Come on, Silver!"
0: Then the first gray light of dawn. It grew, and then a reddish hue came from the east to paint the land ahead. On through the dawn, the horses ran. Then far ahead, just as the sun's rim showed a tiny arc above the horizon, the faint notes of a bugle sounded above the clatter of the horses' hoofs.
1: The army, sir! There it is! Steady, Silver! Steady, boy!
2: Oh, Scott, hold that at home!
3: Halt! Who goes there?
4: A friend. I want to speak to your commandant.
3: You're a mask.
4: Yes, will you summon the commandant?
3: Very well. Corporal of the guard. Corporal of the guard.
4: Anyway, our horse is very tired, Tonto.
5: Them make plenty long run.
4: They've earned a rest, and they're going to get it.
5: Maybe army go south right away.
4: That's all right. We'll not have to go with it. As long as we inform the colonel of the situation south of here, he'll take matters in hand. He went into the woods unaware of the danger. Well, he might be overpowered. But those outlaws don't have the advantage of surprise. The army will have the situation in hand from the start.
5: Not many soldiers here, Kemosabe. And plenty outlaw in woods.
4: Odds mean nothing to the army, Tonto. As soon as we've seen Colonel Moffat, we'll find a place to camp.
3: The corporal of the guard will tell Captain Blake about you.
4: But I want to see Colonel Moffat.
3: He hasn't been here in weeks.
4: Hasn't been here?
3: Captain Blake is in command. And he doesn't like masked men.
0: Captain Blake joined the sentry at the army camp, and with a deep frown on his face, studied the Lone Ranger.
6: What, sir, is the meaning of this? You come here masked.
4: I came to speak to Colonel Moffat. I understood he was in command.
6: He has been away for some time.
4: You're Captain Blake?
6: I am.
4: If the colonel were here, he would know who I am.
6: I propose to find out who you are. Please remove that mask.
4: Just a moment, Captain Blake. You wouldn't have any idea who I am by seeing my face.
6: No? Well, I'll...
4: I don't expect that my efforts in this part of the country have made you familiar with the expression... The Lone Ranger?
6: I've been here but a short time. I'm from Ohio. I must insist that you unmask, sir, and account for the wearing of that mask.
4: Captain, I
6: think... This part of the country has been placed under what amounts to martial law.
4: Tonto and I have been traveling hard to bring a message to you, to your men.
6: I said, sir, unmask. Do so at once or I'll have it done for you.
4: Just a moment, Captain. You're traveling south. You're going through the woods south of Powder River.
6: You know a great deal about army maneuvers. Too much, I would say.
4: Captain, have you heard of a powerful gang of outlaws around here?
6: So you seek further information.
4: I do nothing of the sort. I'm trying to give you information.
6: False.
4: The truth. The woods south of Powder River hold an army of outlaws. More of them than you have soldiers. They know you're coming. They're waiting for you.
6: Indeed.
4: Yes.
6: This is probably the poorest effort and strategy I've ever seen. Naturally, the outlaws don't want the army to take over control south of the river. The bandits down there have had things their own way. They don't want us there. So you come here. You expect me to believe you despite that mask. You tell of the size of the outlaw army in the woods. And I dare say you expect me to remain here rather than go and confront those outlaws.
4: Captain Blake, I'm trying in every way I know to state the situation to you.
6: What would you suggest, sir?
4: That you start now, at once. Get to the woods in daylight and be prepared to fight.
6: Thank you for the suggestion. My information, however, is different. Therefore, I will proceed along the lines originally planned.
4: And break camp tonight?
6: Yes, I have no apprehension of going through the woods in darkness. I've been informed that the men we seek are beyond the woods. If I follow your suggestion, we'll come out of the woods in the south at night. And that is where we expect to meet our opposition.
4: What can I do to convince you I'm not in league with those outlaws?
6: You can't convince me.
4: Oh,
6: place
4: I
6: this
4: see.
6: Man under arrest.
3: Yes, sir. You
4: stand back.
6: So?
4: I'm not going to be placed under arrest.
6: Fast draw. Two guns, huh? Well, that serves to verify my suspicions. If you were what you claim, a friend of the army, you'd be quite willing to submit to arrest, unmasking, and investigation.
4: Captain, there are reasons you can't possibly understand why I cannot be unmasked.
3: I'll signal.
6: That'll bring men.
4: I've been the outlaw you accused me of being. I'd never let your guard fire that signal.
6: You can't escape. Fire your guns or you'll be riddled with bullets. Turn from here to right and we'll bring you down.
4: Blake, I've got to do this, much as I hate to. I'm leaving and you're coming with me.
6: You can't watch those others, Tonto.
3: You watch them.
6: Come help me. Let me go.
4: I'm sorry. Up you go. You're riding on Silver with me. Steady, boy.
3: Let him go or I'll fire.
4: Fire and you'll hit your captain.
3: Hold your fire. Don't shoot the captain.
6: You'll hang for this.
4: You'll change your mind about that.
6: Our horses are tired, but they've got to do it. Get going.
3: Get him up. Help!
1: Help! Silver! Away!
3: Mount up. Bring the horses.
2: He's got the captain.
3: Hurry up. He's making for the south.
0: Seconds after the Lone Ranger dashed away with the captain, the troopers were in their saddles, racing in pursuit.
7: That white horse can't hold the pace for long, carrying double like that. Keep him in sight.
0: Silver, already exhausted, called forth reserve strength from his great heart to obey the command of his master. This was no ordinary incident for the Lone Ranger. It was the climax of all his efforts of the past.
1: Come on, Silver! Hold your silver heels!
0: The masked man felt the ultimate defeat of the whole legion of the Black Arrow. The terrorist band of outlaws, plotters against the flag, depended on the next few hours. He was ready, even glad, to offer his own life if by so doing he could smash the menacing organization that threatened the very foundation of a nation.
1: Blake, where we ride, you've got to listen. There was no other way than this.
6: You'll hang for this. My men don't shoot you.
1: My life doesn't matter. The life of your troopers is what counts. They must not be massacred. They must carry on.
6: They'll carry on long after they dispose of you.
1: Yeah, the river is just ahead. On the far side, I'm going to let you to the ground.
6: You'd better.
1: But not until we've penetrated the woods a little way. Far enough to prove to you that I have told the truth. Otto!
8: Now, what you want, Kemosabe?
1: You've got to stay with the captain. I'm going on alone.
8: Why, you stay. Tonto, go on.
1: No, follow orders, Kemosabe.
6: The river.
1: We'll cross.
4: Just a little deeper into the woods, Captain. I'll leave you and Tonto.
6: My men will overtake you in a minute.
4: They won't need to. Steady, Silver. Steady, boy. Down you go. Take over, Tonto.
5: Tonto got gun on Captain.
4: Blake, I'm going on ahead. Those outlaws want me just as badly as they want you and your troopers. I think they're not far ahead of us. Perhaps when they open fire on me, you'll believe what I told you. That this is where your danger exists.
5: I'll see you.
4: You
5: stay here.
4: Adios, Tonto.
5: Let me join you by and by.
1: Come on, Silver. This is the last effort, Silver, old boy. I know you're tired, but so am I. But that doesn't matter now. Only we can draw enough gunfire to show the troopers where those killers are. Only the first shots don't get us.
6: That Indian under arrest. Let me take a horse.
9: Here, sir. I brought your own.
6: Search these woods for that masked man. Spread out.
5: No, not spread out. Go on. Find outlaws.
6: We'll find the outlaws beyond the woods.
5: You hear?
6: One shot. Fired by the masked man to lure us on. He's desperately anxious to have us go on through the woods now and arrive at the other side after dark.
9: Firing again.
5: Outlaw there.
6: Hang out, men. Close in on him.
5: All no shots. Not one man.
9: There does seem to be a lot of shooting.
6: Now, wait. Some of those reports are rifles. The masked man had no rifle with him.
9: Do you think he was telling the truth, sir?
6: Let me listen.
9: Did you hear that, sir? Someone called out.
6: Now wait, let me listen. Someone said, get the Lone Ranger.
10: Black Arrow, pay handsome. The man that drilled him.
9: The Black Arrow? Pay handsome?
6: I heard that. He was right.
1: Man, listen to me. The Black Arrow's ahead of us. Hear that? The Black Arrow.
5: Them got more men than you have here.
1: More men? What of that? We're soldiers. We're fighters. Come on, let's go get
0: At last, the captain believed. He led his men, saber flashing in the sun as it glinted through the trees, pistol in the other hand, barking at the first of the outlaws who came before his light. Trained soldiers, experts at grim battle, charged at the scattered outlaws who were taken by surprise. Gunfire that was devastating lashed at the Black Arrow. The outlaws were gripped by stark panic when they faced the army. Their shots were wild, erratic. Some tried to flee without success. Others sought the protection of trees. The well-trained horses of the troopers leaped over obstacles, dodged around the underbrush, and kept a line of fire on every man. And through it all, one man yelled triumphantly.
11: Atta boy! That's the right man! That's the way we always done it! Cut him down! Wipe him out! That's doing it! Show them what the army men are like when they get right mad! You too, Lone Ranger! They'll get what's coming to them!
0: He was lashed to a tree, but feared none of the wildly flying bullets. He saw the army, his army, fighting as never before.

0: fight was over.
1: I'll cut the rope, Amos. How did you get here?
2: The polecat catched me. I was trying to get to you.
1: There now. Rub your wrist.
2: Me? I'm all right. Did the Coopers get them all?
1: They're tying the prisoners now.
2: Golly, I wanted to tell you about Colonel Moffat. When the girl heard that he wasn't in command, she sent me after you. It was about the ring.
1: The ring?
2: And she thought you might have trouble convincing the captain in command that he was to believe what you said. But you didn't have no trouble, I guess. You fetched them here, all right.
1: Yes, I brought them here.
2: I'm glad you did.
1: What about the ring?
2: She says to tell you to open the ring.
1: Open the ring?
2: Just that. That's what she says. That and nothing more. Open the ring.
1: I didn't know it could be open. In fact, I've hardly had a chance to examine it closely.
3: You must have it. Everything all right now.
1: Tonto, this ring is supposed to open in some... Oh, there it is. There's a secret compartment here.
2: Now, what do you know?
1: Tonto, this explains one thing more about the girl. Where's Captain Blake?
3: There I'm come.
1: Captain Blake.
4: So they call you the Lone Ranger. Now, sir, I understand what that means.
1: I'm sorry for the way I had to take matters in hand.
4: Sorry, man alive. I'm proud to have been taken in hand.
1: Look, I didn't realize it, but I had this with me all the time.
4: What's that?
1: Very small bit of thin paper on which is written a message. You see, this message will assure anyone who sees it that the bear is acting at the personal request of
4: the President. Is this your ring?
1: It wasn't mine, but, well, I was told to wear it.
3: Now we go make camp, huh?
1: Yes, Tonto. The army will take care of the prisoners.
4: Please, Silver.
1: Your permission, Captain. We'll leave.
4: That's all right.
2: I'll go back to town with my old regiment and tell the girl that everything's all right.
1: I don't think you'll see her to tell her, Amos.
2: You don't think I'll see her?
1: I think she'll drop out of sight until she's needed again.
4: Good luck, Lone Ranger. Adios.
1: Adios. Ready, Tonto?
4: Ah.
5: Get him up, Scout.

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1: When you want a drink to cool your thirst, 7-Up's the one.

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6: The Amos and Andy Show, written by Joe Connolly and Bob Mosier, featuring Ernestine Wade, Johnny Lee, Amanda Randolph, Millie Bruce, Roy Glenn, Jeff Alexander's music, yours truly, Harlow Wilcox, and starring radio's all-time favorites, Freeman Gosden and Charles Correll, Amos and Andy! Wife Sapphire and her mother have been saving their money for a vacation at the seashore. Although it's only April, they've decided to take an early vacation and beat the crowd. Right now, Sapphire, her mother, and the Kingfish are having a little family discussion over dinner on where they should go.
7: I think we ought to go to the seashore.
8: Well, I'd be miserable at the seashore. I think we ought to go to the mountains.
7: The seashore is much better.
8: I hate the ocean. I tell you, you can't beat the mountains.
9: Look here, Baldy. We are going to the seashore. And if you mention mountains once again, I'm going to take this rough rope and bounce it off that thick head of yours. What do you want to say to that?
8: Just one thing. By the sea, by the sea, by the sea.
9: Huh. I know you'd back down, you miserable, sniveling weasel, you.
8: You know, Mama, you really are a sour old lady. Tell me something. Did the stork bring you, or did you crawl out of a pickle barrel?
7: Now, look, George Stevens. Me and Mama is paying for this vacation, and we're going to the seashore.
8: Now, listen, I was always embarrassed to be seen on the beach with you two. Everybody turn around and stares at you.
7: George, they does not.
8: Well, how about last summer when we went to Atlantic City? The fellow that runs the aquarium on the steel pier complained about you two. He claimed you and Mama was taking the play away from the octopus.
7: There's no sense of arguing, George. We is going to the beach and that's final.
9: Yeah, we is paying the freight on this trip. You just haul your big fat carcass where we tell you.
7: I got $300 saved up. Now, I want you to take it and go down to a travel agency and make us a reservation at some nice seaside resort.
8: Yeah, that's it. Jam it down my throat like everything else around here. You think for once that you take me into consideration. I got feeling like everybody else. After all, I am a human being that needs love and affection and understanding and...
9: Cut it out, Mother McCree. You're breaking our heart.
10: You say Kingfish, that Sapphire and her mommy insist on going to the seashore this year, huh?
8: Yes, Andy. They calls it a vacation, but, well, the real purpose is to try to hook a man for Mama, you see.
10: Oh, yeah.
8: As soon as they check into the hotel, the nuptialating maneuvers start.
10: Sapphire's mama really throws that hook to catch a man, huh?
8: Yeah, but I'm afraid at her age, the bait is a little too stale. That old lobster pot ain't had a nibble for the past 18 years.
10: Yeah. I guess she is the kind of a catfish that it's a pleasure to throw back, all right.
8: Well, you know, she did come pretty close last summer.
10: Yeah?
8: Yeah, some old boy seed her rocking on the front porch of the hotel, and he fell for like a ton of bricks. Yeah, he was the perfect man for Mama. 98 years old, weak eyes, loaded with money, and his next of kin was 4,000 miles away.
10: Well, what done happened?
8: Well, they had a doctor check the old boy to get a Dow Jones report on his blood pressure. And he guaranteed the old codger would last just about long enough to get through the ceremony.
10: Yeah.
8: So she worked fast, you see, and 2 days later, he was walking down the aisle with her.
10: Yeah, well, how come they never went through with the ceremony?
8: Well, one of them strange quirks of fate, Andy, that breaks a son-in-law's heart. Mm. Right in the middle of the ceremony, rigor mortis got to the groom.
10: Holy mackerel, that was bad.
8: Yes, Andy, when the preacher got to the part about, do you take this man, the undertaker said, I do.
10: That was a tough break, all right, Kingfish.
8: Yeah, I don't know why they want to go to the seashore again. They've been going to the seashore for the past 8 seasons. As far as romance is concerned, the old lady has done smooch with everything around sea level.
10: Yeah, you know something? If she went to the mountains, she might snag something above the timberline. Might meet an eligible moose or something up there.
8: Well, I better look up some cheap travel agency, I guess. One, it ain't too expensive and makes reservations for the sea show.
10: Yeah, I was just thinking. Your mama might meet some old fella down there, too. So if you were smart, you ought to go down to Red Cross and

0: Your mama might meet some old fella down there, too. So if you were smart, you ought to go down to Red Cross and learn that artificial respiration. At least that way you'll be able to get him through the ceremony.
1: Oh, yeah, that's...
2: agency I see listed in the paper. Don't look like much of a place, but I guess it ought to be cheap. Let me wipe the dust off the window here so I can see what it say on the poster. Sailings book now on the SS Leviathan. Drinks served beyond the 3-mile limit. Well, this sounds like a big time up, sir. Let me get in here. Yeah, that must be the proprietor coming over here.
3: Well, come right in. What can I do for you, friend?
2: Well, I'd like to arrange for a trip.
3: Oh, a pleasure trip?
2: No, I'll take my wife and mother-in-law. Ain't nothing.
3: I see. Planning the vacation, hey? Well, sit right down in this chair, friend, and let me make you comfortable.
2: Yeah, well, thank you, mother, but we want to go to the seashore.
3: The seashore? Why, friend, nobody but nobody goes to the seashore anymore, except squares and seagulls.
2: Oh, they don't, huh?
3: Why, certainly not. Now, what you want to do, friend, is go where they're all going this year.
2: Where is they all going this year?
3: Where they going, my friend? Why, Lake Chippewa-wa.
2: Lake Chippewa-wa. Where is that, mister?
3: Where is it? Why, friend, it's high on the sand dunes overlooking beautiful Hackensack. And, friends, if you take advantage, now you can have the winter race.
2: Well, the weather, if everybody's going there, it might be all right, I guess, yeah, sir.
3: Well, now, Bud, you tell me this. How long do you plan to stay?
2: 2 weeks.
3: I see. And what did you want to spend?
2: Not over $300.
3: 2 weeks? $300? Friends, you hit it right on the nose.
2: I did?
3: Yes, sir. Have the perfect trip, and that's payable in advance.
2: Yeah, sir. Well, I got the money right here. Perfect trip, huh? Yeah, sir. Well, there you is, right there. $300.
3: Well, that's fine. Now, here you are. Take some circulars on the place, and here's your reservations at the line. Now, all you have to do is just sign right here.
2: Yeah, sir.
3: Naturally, you come under our 3R plan.
2: Thank you, sir. By the way, what is the 3R plan?
3: Very simple, friend. No rebates, refunds, or restitution.
2: Thank you, sir. Thank you. That's a nice plan. I'm glad to get in that. Thank you very much.
3: Hello, Ed. This is Jerry at the travel agency. How is everything up there at Lake Chippewa-wa? Season hasn't started yet, huh? Well, patch the roof and chase the chickens out of the bridal suite. I got a party of suckers coming up.
2: Got the reservation. Now, I'll leave the office and go on home and tell Sapphire and her mama. They'll probably raise a fuss about not going to the seashore, but I... Well, Calhoun and Boyer, how is you, boy?
4: Howdy, Kingpin.
2: Yeah.
4: Yes, sir. Well, sir, I just dropped over from my office to use your phone.
2: Yeah, well, what's wrong with your phone, Calhoun?
4: Well, I'll explain that to you. You see, last Saturday night, I was awful lonely, so... I opened up the phone book and see it on the front page where you can just pick up the phone and say, operator, I want a fireman. I want a policeman, or I want a doctor, and they sent one.
2: Yeah, I see that.
4: Yeah, so I picked up the phone and said, operator, I want a tall gal with a weak will.
2: Yeah, well, what did you get?
4: A short man with a pair of pliers who took out my phone.
2: I'm glad you dropped in, Calhoun. I want to say goodbye to you, boy.
4: Yeah.
2: I'm going on a little vacation, yes, sir. Me and my wife and mama-in-law is going up to Lake Chippewa-wa.
4: Yeah. Well, I'm glad you're going to... Lake Chippewa-wa?
2: Lake Chippewa-wa.
4: You don't mean Lake Chippewa-wa up in the hills above Hackensack, does you?
2: Laughing like that, but what's the matter?
4: Hey, Kingfish, I sued that dump last year on behalf of two of my clients.
2: You mean it ain't no mountain paradise?
4: Ain't nothing but a broken down sack on a dried up lake.
2: What do you mean? Now, the man give me these circles here and everything.
4: Mm.
2: Must be all right. Look at these.

0: Look.
1: Hey, wait a minute.
0: Huh?
1: Yeah, look at these burglars. You can even tell from the pictures the dump. Oh, I tell you, when Sapphire and Mama finds out I done book them a place like this, they gonna kill me dead. D-E-A-D dead.
0: Well, I guess you got stuck with the reservation, but maybe you can stick somebody else with them. You know they say that they're the sucker born every minute.
1: Yeah, a sucker born every minute.
0: Mm-hmm.
1: You know, I think I'll go over and have a talk with newborn baby Brown.
0: Yeah, well, you're smart not going to the mountains anyway, Kingfish. You know, that'd be a dangerous place.
1: They can, huh?
0: Mm-hmm. My brother worked up at one of them big hotels at Lake Placid last winter as a waiter.
1: Oh, he did?
0: Yeah. And he decided to take up skiing.
1: Mm-hmm.
0: Well, one day he went up to the top of the big ski jump up there and lowered his head and away he went.
1: Holy mackerel.
0: Yeah, the only trouble was, in the middle of the air, he lost his balance and come down 300 feet right smack on his head.
1: Wow, did it hurt him?
0: Well, I tell you, you know how the waiters up there brings in the meals by balancing a tray on their head.
1: Yeah.
0: My brother's the only waiter they got that can serve six people without using a tray.
1: Well, I hear Xander coming down the hall. I hope I can unload this dump on him.
2: Oh, hi, Kingfish. Hi.
1: Well, hi, Brother Andy. You look pretty poorly there. Sit down and unhollow your cheeks there. Let them puff out on you.
2: Is you and Sapphire all ready for the seashore vacation?
1: Yes, Andy, but I feel a little conscience struck about you, boy.
2: About me?
1: Certainly. I'll be laying there on the seashore breathing in them pure ocean breezes, and you'll be up here in New York inhaling all this polluted air.
2: You say the air here in New York is looted up? What is that?
1: Well, yeah, Andy, they took a sample of it and they sent it to the Mill Brothers in the milk bottle. And the Mill Brothers analyzed it and found out, with all the automobiles in New York, the air is one part oxygen and two parts carbon peroxide, you see.
2: That's bad to inhale all that stuff, huh?
1: Oh, yeah, and the science has found out that the only way to live here in New York is to have some relative over New Jersey do the breathing for you. That's the only way.
2: Yeah, well, that's a mess, all right. How did this come about?
1: Well, the main reason is that there are 6 million people in New York and only air enough for 3 million, you see.
2: Well, if that's the case, how come that half of them don't suffragerate?
1: Well, of course, up till now, half the population has been inhaling while the other half exhales, you see what I mean? But who knows, Andy? One of these days, something might disturb the beat, and you're liable to take a deep breath and come up shy, you know.
2: You mean that there ain't no fresh air in New York at all?
1: No, Andy. It's worth two all the time. You've been down to the railroad station and seen all them crowds hanging around the gates, ain't you?
2: Yeah.
1: Well, now, you might think they're down there to meet friends, Andy. But actually, they're there to inhale some fresh air off the commuters. That's what they do.
2: Well, I don't like the idea of breathing no secondhand air, so what else should I do?
1: Well, Anna, the doctor said that if you spend 2 weeks in the country, you can inhale enough fresh air to tide you over the next season, you see.
2: Yeah, but I wouldn't know where to go or nothing.
1: Well, now, the Pure Food and Air Commission, they made a survey and found that the purest air in the country is at Lake Chippewa in the beautiful hills of New Jersey.
2: Yeah, that's really pure, huh?
1: Pure. And there's 50% oxygen and 50% vitamins.
2: Mm.
1: And on top of that, the whole thing has got a penicillin base, you see. I think that I might be able to pull a few strings and get you in at the lodge up there for a couple of weeks.
2: Oh, that's good. Is it a nice place?
1: Nice place. Look here at the picture there, Andy. Look at that.
2: Yeah.
1: Ain't that nice? They're there, the rustic oak lodge on beautiful Lake Chippewa.
2: I don't see no oaks. Where is it?
1: The oaks, well, they done cut them down, Andy. They don't want nothing interfering with the air up there, you see.
2: Well, it's rustic, all right.
1: Yeah.
2: They must have had a lot of rain up there, though. Look at that puddle in the middle of the road.
1: Andy, that is Lake Chippewa.
2: Oh.
1: Lake there, it actually goes for miles and miles, you see. The man just happened to take the picture at low tide.
2: Oh, yeah.
1: Now, I got you the rock bottom price on this, Andy. It costs you $300 for the 2 weeks.
2: Holy mackerel. I'd like to breathe the penicillin and everything, but $300. Oh, no, Kingfish. I think I'll just stay around New York and gasp for breath.
1: And I forgot to mention something else to you. You know, they didn't call that place Lake Chippewa for nothing. Mm-hmm. It happens to be an old Indian name meaning keep big fresh air and girls.
2: Kingfish, did you say girls?
1: That's right, son.
2: I'll take it. You just hit on something there that's more important than breathing.
1: Yeah, now.
2: Oh, Amos, I'm glad I found you in your office, boy.
1: Yeah, well, come on in, Andy. What is up?
2: I just come over to say goodbye. I'm going to take a vacation. Going to get out of the city. You know, the only way you can breathe here in New York is to go down to the station and inhale commuters.
1: Inhale commuters?
2: Yeah, that's right. I'm going to New Jersey, to Lake Chippewa. That's an old Indian word for a gal named Penicillin.
1: Now, Andy, what is this all about? Who told you all this stuff that you're telling me now?
2: The Kingfish explained it to me. He explained it just before I give him $300 for my reservation.
1: Andy, ain't that the name Lake Chippewa kind of familiar to you a little bit?
2: Yeah, kind of.
1: Oh, Andy, I tell you what, it was in the newspaper last year. Don't you remember? You remember Calhoun done sued the lodge up there and tried to get some money back for some people who stayed at this lodge up there at Lake Chippewa. Mm. Yeah, oh, it's an awful dump. And Calhoun tried to get the money, but he couldn't get no evidence on them people.
2: Yeah, I remember that. Sure. Yeah, I guess the Kingfish didn't know about that when he sold me the reservation.
1: Listen, if you paid him $300, he done gypped you, and that's all it is to it.
2: Yeah, that's right. Yeah, I'm going over there and see him.
1: Yeah, well, what is he going to do?
2: All his talk about fresh air. I'm going to get my baseball bat and cross-ventilate the top of his head. That's right.
1: Well, I got my $300 back. I done give the money to Sapphire and Mama. Let them make their own reservation. I ain't going to...
2: Kingfish, stand right where you are.
1: Oh, Brother Andy, what you doing with that baseball bat? The season ain't open yet.
2: Listen, in 2 seconds, I'm going to open the baseball season right on the top of your head.
1: Well, now, wait a minute, Andy. Now, just calm down here, Andy, old pal.
2: Yeah.
1: Now, look here, you wouldn't hurt a man that was wounded in the service of his country, would you?
2: When was you wounded in the service of your country?
1: Down at the draft board when they wanted to induct me. The man asked me to raise my hand, swear to actual had 36 dependents. And I jerked it up right quick and threw the collarbone out of the joint there.
2: Oh, yeah, that's right. I done forgot about that.
1: Now, out of the way, Slacker, and let a veteran go by.
2: Oh, no, you don't, Kingfish. Wait a minute. Hold on, you ain't going to weasel out of this. That Lake Chippewa ain't nothing but a dump. I thunk that I was going to spend 2 weeks at a nice resort.
1: Well, now, Andy, now look here. Let me explain this to you.
2: Yeah.
1: When I booked you into that miserable dump, I was actually doing it for your own good.
2: What you mean, my own good?
1: Yeah, suppose I booked you into some high-class place. You would be embarrassed to go there.
2: I would.
1: Oh, of course, sir. Look at you there with them slits in your shoes and that hole in your derby and that patch on the seat of your pants.
2: Yeah.
1: You got more ventilation than you in class, boy. Yeah. If you wanted to go to a high-class place, it'd cost you at least $300 for a decent wardrobe alone.
2: Yeah, well, I got a couple of suits at home that ain't got no holes in them.
1: Well, it ain't only that, Andy. It's a nice cheap dump like Lake Chippewa. You don't have the expenses mounting up on you.
2: You don't, huh?
1: No, outside of a bottle of DDT and a couple of rat traps, you practically can go as is. You see what I mean? Oh, I tell you, Andy, in them high-class places, they get you going and coming.
2: They does, huh?
1: Yeah, Andy. You drives up in a taxi cab in one of these high-class places,
2: yeah.
1: And there's a fella in uniform that opens the cab door. Now, he bows to you, and he hold out his hand. Now, what do you do?
2: I shake hands with it. I ain't no snob, you know.
1: No, Andy, you got to slip him a quarter. Grease his palm.
2: Grease his palm? Couldn't I just give him a 10-cent lube job?
1: You ain't give the man no 10 cents. Oh, no, with all them millionaire and dowagers sitting on the front porch there watching you through their lorgnettes.
2: Lorgnettes? What is them?
1: Them glasses on a stick. What is known in the 400 is combination periscope and social snorkel. That's what it is.
2: Yeah, They really got a bead on me, huh?
1: Oh, yeah, they're watching every minute. And then you gets up on the porch there, and there's another fella in uniform waiting for you there.
2: I got to give him a grease job, too, huh?
1: Well, at least a quarter-hander, or he won't open the door for you.
2: Well, couldn't I wait for one of them millionaires to go in and sprint through on his backswing?
1: Oh, no, Andy. That kind of sneaky stuff has done been tried since the gay 90s.
2: It ain't, huh?
1: No, Mrs. Harriet Plain Whitney caught a bustle in the revolving door, you see.
2: Well, I don't have bustle trouble, so I'll slip my quarter. At least I got to the lobby, and it only cost me a half a dollar.
1: Yeah, but that's only the beginning, Andy.
2: Yeah, huh?
1: When you gets up to the desk, the bellboy gonna ask you for your bag. Hmm. Now, he's the fellow with all that gold braid on his shoulder and all them brass buttons and everything. Then you really in trouble.
2: Is, huh?
1: Oh, yeah, Andy. You can't hand him that old canvas bowling bag of yours with that extra suit of underwear in it.
2: No.
1: You gotta hand him a pigskin suitcase. Or at the worst, a stimulated alligator. That's what you gotta
2: do. Well, now, wait a minute, Sheriff. I was only planning to be there 2 weeks. I wasn't figuring on taking no suitcase.
1: Oh, suitcase or no suitcase, Andy. They got you no matter what you do. In addition to the two doormen and the bellboy, you got the elevator operator, the floor clerk, the chambermaid. The hotel always makes sure that by the time you get to your room, you can't afford it. Now, that's the way it works.
2: Holy mackerel, I never thought it'd be that bad.
1: Oh, I tell you, Andy, you don't know how lucky you is that you was going to a broken-down, miserable dump like Lake Chippewa.
2: Yeah, I guess I is pretty lucky that I ain't going to no high-class place.
1: Yeah, well, I'm glad to see it my way, Andy, and I guarantee you, you'll never be embarrassed at Lake Chippewa. From what I hear, the help is crummier than you is. Now, that's what I mean. Well, get on up to my apartment here. I guess the gals are taking the money and got the reservations by now. Well, Mama Sapphire, is we all ready for our glorious vacation?
3: Oh, yes, George. We'll pack our bags tonight and be ready to leave first thing in the morning.
1: Oh, that's fine. What seashore resort is it going to, honey?
4: Well, son in law, you said we never considered you and we were selfish. Well, we decided to do what you wanted. We are going to the mountains.
1: The mountains, huh?
3: Yes. Andy dropped by this afternoon and sold us his reservations for 2 weeks at beautiful Lake Chippewa.
1: Oh, no, no, no.
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1: Let every go signal remind you that you do go farther with Signal Gasoline. The Signal Oil Program. Signal Oil brings you another strange tale by the Whistler. Tonight, the story of a man who gambled with life and of the tale the dead man told.

0: am the Whistler, and I know many things, for I walk by night. I know many strange tales, many secrets hidden in the hearts of men and women who have stepped into the shadows. Yes, I know the nameless terrors of which they dare not speak.
1: Before the Whistler brings you tonight's story, I want to pass along to you a few of the enthusiastic comments coming in from men in uniform to whom Signal Oil Company has been sending thousands of the exciting battleship games called Salvo, S-A-L-V-O. Lieutenant Commander Hartung, commanding the USS Bladen, writes, Signal's generous gift of Salvo games is of inestimable recreational value and will do much for the morale of this ship's personnel. And Commander A.L. Mayer of the USS Haskell writes, The crew of this vessel deeply appreciates Signal's kindness. Salvo games provide much pleasure during leisure hours. Well, friends, because of the popularity of this great game for two persons, Signal Oil Company thought you, too, would enjoy playing Salvo. So, in addition to those going to the armed forces, Signal has been able to get a limited number to be given away by neighborhood Signal gasoline dealers. A Salvo game is yours for the asking. But I'd suggest getting yours tomorrow, sure. Because folks over here are sure to go for Salvo in just as big a way as men overseas are going for the Salvo games Signal Oil Company is sending them. And now, The Whistler.
0: A driving rain slants down outside the Golden Pheasant nightclub. It drenches the streets, but it doesn't seem to dampen the gaiety of the crowd inside. Yes, it's a gay crowd, happy and carefree, which just goes to prove once again that all that glitters is not gold. A couple detach themselves, make the short dash from door to curb and climb into a car. They seem far from carefree.
2: I can't understand it. It's only 11 o'clock. How come you're tired already?
3: Oh, I'm not tired. Just want to go home.
2: Okay, so we're going home.
3: Darling.
2: What?
3: Don't be angry with me.
2: Oh, I'm not. How can I be angry with you? Sandra.
3: You're so sweet. So understanding.
2: Well, I don't understand this. We were going to have fun tonight, going on to Sammy's place after the Golden Pheasants. Make a night of it.
3: You were going to. Those were your plans.
2: Well?
3: Those weren't my plans. You know, sweetheart, that we always do what I want to do.
2: Is that so?
3: Mm-hmm. You know, sweetheart, that I can make you do anything I want to do. Can't I?
2: Is that so? Well, yeah, I guess you can. You're a little mink.
3: That's better.
2: So I take you home. When we could be having a good time. But what I want to know is why.
3: All right, I'll tell you. Because I'm afraid of Arthur. I'm afraid he might get home ahead of us.
2: Look, baby, I told you your husband is at the office. I left him there myself at 6 o'clock. He said he'd probably be there all night, or most of it, going over the books. This is inventory time. Very convenient, huh?
3: Yes, very convenient for us. By the way, Bert, didn't you say you wanted to stop at the office on the way home?
2: Yeah, I'm going to Richmond tomorrow morning. I might as well pick up my papers and things tonight. Thanks for reminding me. What would I do without you?
3: Oh, you've gotten along pretty well.
2: But I'm not going to get along forever without you. Sandra, when are you going to quit Arthur? When are you going to make the break?
3: Oh, let's not worry about that just yet. Maybe something will happen to make things easier.
2: But this has been going on now for months. I'm not going to wait forever.
3: You'll wait, darling. Just be patient.
2: How can you be so calm?
3: Oh, here's the officer. Turn in.
2: Oh, okay. Sandra, you're a wonderful woman. A remarkable woman.
0: Yes, Bert Williams, Sandra's a remarkable woman. So remarkable that you're risking everything to be near her. Your friendship for Arthur, her husband. Your business partnership with him. Your reputation. None of them matter if you can just persuade Sandra to leave Arthur for you. But it's going to take a little more time, it seems.
2: Just be a minute.
3: I'm coming with you.
2: But, Sandra...
3: You're not going to leave me out here in the rain, on this dark street, alone.
2: No, but listen, Sandra. Arthur's up there. He might hear us and come out.
3: Oh, he won't see me. I'll promise you.
2: Oh, all right, then. Come on.
4: Oh.
0: might as well find out now as later anyway, mightn't he, Bert? That might be the best way, just get it over with. So you walk up, not being especially careful about the footsteps, down the hall, into your office, get the papers, back past his office, across that patch of light on the floor, coming through his closed door.
3: That's funny.
2: Shh. What?
3: Listen. Not sound.
2: Well, he wouldn't be talking to himself.
3: No, but maybe he's already gone and forgotten to turn out the light.
2: Arthur and waste electricity? Not Arthur.
3: Oh, silly, my fault. Maybe you better stick your head in and see. I'll stand back out of sight. You'll never know.
2: But
3: you might as well. Besides, you think it was funny you didn't stop and say goodnight.
2: Yeah, I suppose so. Okay, just a minute. Hi there, you old workhorse. What are you up to? Well, you must have fallen asleep. Arthur, this is a fine way to act. Come on, wake... Arthur. Arthur. Good Lord.
4: Bert?
2: Sandra, stay out of here.
4: Matter? Something wrong?
2: Sandra, go back. Stay.
3: Something the matter with Arthur? Why is he lying there with his head on the desk?
4: What? Oh! Oh! Arthur!
2: Sandra, be calm. I don't know what happened, but...
4: Dead, isn't he?
2: Yes, he's dead, all right. Bullet right through his temple.
4: Oh, no! Why did he do a thing like that?
2: I don't know. It does look like suicide.
4: Oh, what?
2: There, now, Sandra. Sit down. Try to keep calm.
4: Oh, Bert. I was through with him. I was going to leave him, but... I could have wished him dead.
2: Of course not, darling. I know that. Now, just take it easy.
4: I can't believe he'd commit suicide. Why?
2: Well, maybe he left a note. They usually do. Let's see. There is something on the desk. Here. Here, look. It's addressed to me.
4: You?
2: Yeah. Dear Bert, this will probably be a shock to you, but believe me, it's best. Business is bad, but that's only part of it. You'll be able to carry on with me out of the way. Just one thing. Look after Sandra for me, will you? Goodbye, Bert.
4: How could he do such a thing?
2: I can't tell from this whether he knew or not. What does this mean? You'll be able to carry on with me out of the way.
4: I don't know. Unless... Of course, he meant the insurance.
2: Insurance?
4: Yes. Didn't you two have some kind of partnership insurance?
2: Yes, that's right. Of course. We took it out when we first started in business. If one of us died, the other got $100,000.
3: Yes, that's what he meant. Business was bad, but if he died, you'd get $100,000 to help with the business.
2: Only Sandra. Oh, what a fool. He made a terrible mistake.
3: Why?
2: I won't get any $100,000. I won't get a cent.
3: Oh, why not?
2: Because there's a suicide clause in the insurance. It's paid for any natural or accidental death, but not for suicide. Suicide voids the insurance.
4: It was all for nothing. He did it all for nothing. Oh,
2: yeah, he was a fool even in death.
3: But how can you talk like that?
2: Why not, Sandra? He stood between me and what I wanted most in the world, you. Now there's nothing standing between us. We can be married, live the life we've wanted together. But I haven't a cent outside the business.
3: Don't worry, we'll think of a way. It's ironic, you know. Only we had that $100,000.
2: Yeah, we might have, too, if only he hadn't made it so obviously suicide.
3: You don't suppose...
2: Suppose what?
3: It is suicide, isn't it? It couldn't have been...
2: Murder? Good Lord, Sandra, who could have murdered him?
3: I don't know, but a robber, somebody.
2: No, no. Of course it's suicide. There's the note, obviously a suicide note.
3: Of course, naturally. If there hadn't been a note, it might have looked like murder.
2: Sandra. Sandra, listen. If there was no note, if the police didn't find a note, it might look like murder to them.
3: What do you mean?
2: And if they called it murder, the insurance company would pay the $100,000.
3: You're not thinking...
2: Why not? What difference would it make to him? He must have intended that I get the insurance money. Well, why should I be robbed of it just because he forgot something?
3: Bert, it's not right.
2: Why not? It's what he wanted. We're just carrying out the wishes of the dead. It's nobody else's business.
3: But you're forgetting, if it looks like murder, then it is somebody else's business. The police. They'd have to find the murderer.
2: Which they couldn't do. Because there is no murderer.
3: But they might accuse even you.
2: Me? Yes, I hadn't thought of that.
3: A gun. Whose gun is that? I didn't know Arthur had a gun.
2: He didn't. Oh, good Lord, that's my gun. He must have taken it out of my desk.
3: Your gun? But they never think
2: of... Yes, unless... Wait a minute.
4: It would have your fingerprints on it.
2: Naturally, it's my gun. And it has his on it, too, because he used it.
4: That would prove it was suicide.
2: Yes, unless we wiped them off and put mine back on. The murderer would wipe his off anyway, but it would be natural for mine to be there.
4: Yes, that's right, of course. But they still might say you killed him for the insurance.
2: They might say that, but... Look, Sandra, I have a perfect alibi. I was with you. We've been at the Golden Pheasant all evening since 7:30. Plenty of people saw us there.
4: Now, wait a minute, please. Take a minute more. I wouldn't want anything to happen to you now.
2: Darling, don't worry. It's simple. They couldn't possibly convict me, even if they did decide I did it. Now, don't worry. Everything's going to be all right. I just wiped the prints off with my scarf. Then grip the gun there. Wipe it again, but not too well, so some of my prints will be left on. Now I drop it carelessly on the floor. Now the note. Just touch a match to it. There goes the evidence. Just a pile of ashes in the ashtray.
4: Couldn't they get to the destroying evidence?
2: Not if they don't know it ever existed, and how can they? Only you and I know.
4: But if they find the ashes in the ashtray, won't they examine them or something?
2: But they won't find them. Because now we dump the ashtray out the window and scatter the ashes to the four winds. There, that does it. Now we're all set.
4: Oh, darling, I hope so. I'm scared.
2: Don't be, baby. It'll be simple. Just leave it to me. And you better cry a little more, so you'll be properly tear-stained when the police get here.
4: Police?
2: Sure. That's the next step. Hello, operator. Get me the police station. Yes, the homicide division.
0: Well, Bert, you're skating on thin ice, don't you think? Making the police believe that Arthur's suicide is murder and possibly making them think you did it. That's a dangerous game you're playing. But now that it's done, the police seem to fall for your trick. At the coroner's inquest, they're eyeing you with suspicion. Your testimony to the coroner doesn't help much.
2: No, I definitely don't think it's suicide. He wasn't the type to commit suicide. He had no reason to that I know of.
5: Then perhaps he had enemies who might have wanted to put him out of the way.
2: No, not that I know of.
0: The coroner seems satisfied with your testimony. Then Sandra answers the question.
4: Yes, Mr. Williams and I spent the entire evening at the Golden Pheasant nightclub.
5: And your husband didn't come along?
4: He said he had some work to do. We dropped in at 11 to pick him up. That's when we found him.
5: Did your husband ever speak of taking his life? Was he despondent?
4: Oh, no. Never.
5: Mrs. Albers, do you think your husband committed suicide?
4: I feel sure that if he were to do such a thing, he would at least have left me a note. Some explanation. But he didn't. Therefore, I can't believe he took his own life.
0: That went over big, didn't it, Bert? That practically clinched it. They can't call it suicide now. Sandra convinced them. But just to add another link, there's the police officer to add his testimony.
6: The bullet entered the right temple on a 250-degree angle. That is, slightly from the rear and moving forward. Powder burns on the skin indicated that the gun was not held directly to the head, but several inches from it, perhaps three or four.
5: In your estimation, Captain, could it have been possible for the dead man to have fired the fatal shot himself?
6: Well, yes, possible, but it would have been an awkward position. If he had shot himself, it would seem more logical for him to place the muzzle directly against his temple.
5: Yeah. And in your opinion, the gun was probably fired by someone else. Someone who came up from behind him, perhaps.
6: Well, that would only be an opinion. It might not have been. It could have been either.
0: Well, Bert, there's a break for you. A break you hadn't counted on. Arthur was very obliging. You can see him right now, deciding to hold the gun away from his head. No doubt he wanted to avoid unnecessary unpleasantness. He was so fastidious. Well, offer up a few thanks, Bert. Because that did it. The coroner's jury has reached its verdict.
5: The jury finds the deceased, Arthur Albers, met death at the hands of a person or persons unknown.
1: You are listening to the Signal Oil Program. let every go signal remind you that you do go farther with Signal Gasoline.

0: Well, Bert Williams, you pulled it off, didn't you? The coroner's jury called it murder by person or persons unknown. Oh, there'll be an investigation, but you're not worried about that. You'll be able to prove that you didn't do it. But now you've fixed it so that you can get that $100,000. Go ahead. Go on down to the insurance company and collect it.
1: Yes, naturally, Mr. Williams, you want the insurance benefit. It's rather customary to give us a little time to investigate a case like this, in which there seems to be some question of doubt.
2: But I need the money right away. The business, you see.
1: Yes, yes, of course, I understand that, but you see, in case it were later proved that Mr. Albert's death was by suicide, then we'd not be able to pay it.
2: I know that, but the coroner's jury has already said that it was murder. Unless I'm very much mistaken, that makes it legal.
1: Yes. Unless we could prove otherwise.
2: You mean you'll investigate further on your own?
1: Yes, yes, of course. We're required to do so.
2: But you're also required to pay me, since it's officially called murder, at least until you prove otherwise?
1: Yes.
2: Then I'll take that chance. And pay you back if I'm wrong and it is suicide.
1: There's only one thing about that, Mr. Williams. By taking the money now, I warn you, you might be laying yourself open to suspicion of fraud in case it turned out to be suicide.
2: Fraud?
1: Yeah, oh, now, please don't misunderstand or don't... I'm not accusing you of anything. I only warn you that the courts might view your action as suspicious. I'm suggesting that it might be better to wait, let the decision be final before you collect your benefit.
2: I'll take the chance. I want the money now.
1: Very well, Mr. Williams. As you wish.
0: Yes, you're sure of yourself now, aren't you, Bert? Very sure. And why not? You've deposited that certified check for $100,000 in your bank. And they can't touch you. So you go to Sandra to tell her the good news.
2: Now, baby, we can get out. Maybe in a week or two when it's all blown over, head for Mexico or Florida, anywhere you say.
3: That was wonderful, darling. I'd like to start out right now.
2: So would I. We better let things cool off a little first. The insurance company might smell a rat if we pulled out too quickly.
3: The insurance company has nothing to do with me. I could leave right now. Rest after the strain of the funeral, you know?
2: Without me, eh? Now, none of that. From now on, it's us together.
3: It's a fallacy, you know, that two can live as cheaply as one. That $100,000 would go a lot farther for just one of us.
2: Sandra, I don't understand you. Naturally, you're going to share it with me. I don't care anything about the money except for what I can do for you.
3: Oh, really, darling? Well, that's very nice. Because, you see, I've decided that I'll just take it all. So if you don't mind, you might write me a check or make out a bank draft or something.
2: Sandra, what is this, a joke?
3: It's no joke, I assure you, dear. I'm very attached to money. And the thought of that $100,000 thrills me, so I'd rather not have it piecemeal like a housewife's allowance. I want it now.
2: But, Lord, Sandra, do you realize what you're saying? You're telling me it's the money you want, not me.
3: Well, you might put it that way.
2: Are you trying to tell me that all this time I've meant no more to you than that?
3: Oh, it's been fun, darling.
2: Fun? Sandra, you can't mean that.
3: I'm afraid I do, Bert, so there's not much need for any further talk. Just transfer the $100,000 to my account tomorrow morning, and we'll call everything even.
2: Even? What fantastic notion makes you think I'd give you the money now?
3: It's far from fantastic. I have a notion you wouldn't like for me to tell the insurance company and the police that you perpetrated a fraud. That Arthur really did commit suicide. And you destroyed the evidence.
2: You wouldn't dare tell them. They wouldn't believe you in the first place. How could you prove it?
3: There's a little slip of paper I have. Just a note. A note from Arthur. It came registered mail the day after he died. You might call it a suicide note.
2: No.
3: Yes. Isn't it logical that he'd write one to his wife as well as to his business partner?
2: I never thought of that.
3: No, darling, you didn't, did you? But it turned out very nicely, honey. Now, when you transfer the money to my account and bring me the bank book, I'll do you a favor. I'll burn this little note like you burned the other one.
2: Okay. You win, Sandra.
3: That's a good boy. I'll expect you then about 10 in the morning.
0: Well, Bert, that's what you might call poetic justice. Well, poetic anyway. You really got taken, didn't you? But there's nothing to be done about it. She has you on a spot. And so you'll have to go down, transfer that $100,000 to her account, and bring her the deposit slip. You watch her burn the note and destroy the ashes, and now you're even.
3: Thanks, darling.
2: Someday, Sandra, you'll pay for this. Someday you'll get what you deserve.
3: Perhaps, who knows? But in the meantime, I'll be so comfortable. Thanks to you.
0: Yes, he rubbed it in, didn't he, Bert? And you go back to your apartment, smarting under her words. But you don't have too much time to think about it, Bert. Because there's a man from the DA's office waiting for you when you get there. And he takes you downtown to talk to the boss.
4: Just a couple of questions I want to ask you, Mr. Williams. Just to clear up a few points.
1: All right, anything I can do.
4: First, a minor point. Did either you or Mrs. Albers smoke while you were in Albers' office before the police arrived?
1: No. No, I'm sure we didn't.
4: Mm-hmm. All right. Now, you say you were with Mrs. Albers all evening.
1: Yes, we went to the Golden Pheasant nightclub for dinner and dancing.
4: What time did you arrive there?
1: Well, rather early, about 7:30, I'd say.
4: And where were you before that?
1: Well, I was at the office till about 6, then I went to my apartment to dress, I suppose. I can't really remember.
4: Mrs. Albers was not with you then?
1: No, I picked her up about 7:15. Why?
4: Well, you see, Mr. Williams, the autopsy proves that Albers was killed between 6 and 7.
1: Oh, I thought...
4: You thought what?
1: I thought it was probably later, that's all.
4: Is that so? No, it was definitely between 6 and 7, or just a short time after you say you left the office. And you were not with Mrs. Albers until 7:30. An hour later.
1: Why, no, I was at the apartment, but... Well, I'm sure I can prove that. The elevator boy would have seen me. And the maid, I have a maid. She testified that I was there.
4: Mr. Williams, I'm not questioning where you were. You're not under suspicion for Albers' death.
1: I'm not?
4: No, of course not. You never were. You see, from the very beginning, we had a pretty clear line on the real murderer.
1: What do you mean?
4: The ashtray was the first clue. You see, it was a little strange that a man working late at night hadn't piled up an ashtray full of cigarette butts. The ashtray had been used, but there were no butts left in it. It hadn't been dumped into the wastebasket, so we got a little suspicious. We found that it had been dumped out the window.
1: Out the window?
4: Yes. And among the cigarette butts that we found was one especially that interested us. It was smudged with lipstick. This naturally led us to think of a woman.
1: A woman? Not one...
4: No, not one of the office employees, because we found that the janitress had cleaned that ashtray about 6. After all, but Mr. Albers had left for the day. And you told us that Mrs. Albers didn't smoke when you two came in later that night.
1: Yes, that's right.
4: Mm-hmm. That meant that there was a woman there about the time Albers died. So we began looking around, and we got the main clue from the dead man's lips.
1: From the...
4: Yes. You might almost say he told us. You see, on his lip was a smudge of lipstick. That told us that indeed there had been a woman there, and she had been someone known intimately enough to kiss him. And incidentally, to stand behind him without arousing his suspicion. From where she placed the gun to his head and fire.
1: But that might have been his wife's lipstick.
4: Yes, it might. Mightn't it?
1: But, I mean, it could have been there all day, ever since she kissed him goodbye that morning.
4: It's possible, but not probable. He'd have seen it and wiped it off, or it would have worn off. But anyway, the next clue pointed in the same direction. Your prints on the gun had been smudged with some kind of fabric, not a handkerchief. We decided it could have been gloves worn by the murderer. Not leather gloves, but cloth gloves like a woman wears. Now, what woman might know where you kept your gun, be in the habit of kissing Albers, and so on? Only one, since Albers was the kind of a man he was. His wife.
1: You mean you're charging Sandra with the murder?
4: Yes. You clinched it with what you just told me.
1: What do you mean?
4: You told me the truth. That you didn't pick Sandra Albers up until 7:15. She slipped. She told me you picked her up shortly after 6. At exactly the time she was killing her husband.
1: No, she didn't do it. You're making a terrible mistake. I know she didn't do it.
4: How do you know, Mr. Williams?
1: Because Arthur Albers committed suicide.
4: Oh, come now, Williams.
1: He did. There was a note, a suicide note.
4: What happened to it?
1: I burned it. I burned it so it would look like murder and I'd get the insurance money.
4: Mr. Williams, I know how you feel about Mrs. Albers. And I know you're trying to protect her. But I warn you, she's not worth lying for. She's going to be prosecuted for the murder of her husband. And she's going to be convicted. Nothing you say can help her.
5: The Whistler will revise this strange ending of this tale in just a moment. Meanwhile, I'd like to tell you about Roy Jacobson, for 13 years a Signal gasoline dealer in Berkeley, California. What with repairing tires, relining brakes, replacing mufflers, and other jobs to keep aging cars on the road, Jacobson is a busy man. 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I know I can depend on his work because he's so conscientious." Conscientious. That word, friends, characterizes the kind of service you'll find in Signal gasoline stations from Canada to Mexico. And the reason for their conscientious, thorough service is that every Signal dealer is in business for himself. Most of them for many years, like Roy Jacobson. Naturally, they want to serve you so well, you'll be their permanent customer. Well, with Uncle Sam predicting that one car in every 12 will go off the road this year, such service can be mighty important. That's why so many drivers these days are switching to those friendly Signal gasoline dealers who make a permanent business of helping cars go farther. And now, back to the Whistler.
0: Well, the district attorney was right. He did convict Sandra Albers for the murder of her husband. All through the trial, Bert Williams kept trying to explain the clues they brought in. Kept protesting Sandra's innocence, but it was no use. Nobody believed him. And when she died, something happened to him. He said he'd murdered her, that ghosts haunted him, that he heard her calling to him. His friends decided his mind had snapped and they had him put away. Too bad. No need for it at all. No. Because what Bert didn't know was that Sandra really had killed her husband. Yes, the district attorney was right. And Bert, who had started out to make it look like he had committed a murder he hadn't, ended up in a madhouse because he thought he had committed one that he hadn't. Funny, isn't it?

Next Monday at 9 o'clock, the Signal Oil Program will bring you another strange tale by the Whistler. 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
1: We present Lucille Ball and My Favorite Husband, a new series based on the delightful stories of Isabel Scott Rorick's gay, sophisticated Mr. and Mrs. Cugat, two people who live together and like it. 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

0: And now let's look in on the Cougats and see what they're doing. Oh, but hold your hats. Liz and George are having an argument about their plans for the evening. Liz wants to go to a symphony concert, and George wants to have a poker game. And in this corner, wearing a pink satin house coat and weighing 120 pounds, battling Liz Cougat. And in this corner, wearing a gray pinstripe suit and weighing 170 pounds, is her husband, Gorgeous George. Well, the first round ended in a draw, and here comes the second round. They come out of the corners fighting.
1: Concert.
2: Poker.
1: Concert.
2: Poker.
1: Concert.
2: Poker.
1: Poker.
2: Concert.
1: All right, we'll go to concert.
2: Now, wait a minute.
1: Who's that concert?
2: Well, I didn't mean it. I was tricked into it. Oh, gee whiz, Liz. Well, why are we arguing so much lately?
1: Well, it's all your fault. Whenever I want to do something, you want to do something else.
2: I don't get it. When we first met, you wanted to do everything I wanted to do. Now, what happened to change that?
1: We got married. Come on to the concert, George. It'll be fun. Think how long it's been since you've worn your tuxedo.
2: Oh, that will be great fun. Now, look, I'm not going, but purely as a matter of information. Why do men have to wear formal clothes to a concert?
1: Because when they fall asleep, the stiff shirt keeps them from slumping over.
2: Well, now I know. I can play poker with a clear mind. Now, what's the matter?
1: You don't love me. You wish you were married to a poker player.
2: Oh, now, honey, I do not.
1: I can see it all now. The bride looked lovely in a white satin gown, sleeve bands, and a green eyeshade.
2: Oh, Liz, please calm down, honey. I'm sorry I upset you.
1: And then will you go to the concert?
2: No.
1: All right, George Cougat, I'll go to the concert by myself.
2: Okay, and I hope Leopold falls flat on his Stokowski. I'm going to play poker.
1: Well, go ahead and play poker. I hope your partner trumps your full house. Oh, Mrs. Cougat, can I get you some lunch?
3: Lunch?
1: Oh, I forgot to tell you, Katie. I'm going to a woman's club luncheon. So you better make me a nice big sandwich.
3: I know what you mean. Well, who's going to speak today?
1: A marriage consultant named Professor Milmoss. He's going to talk to us about happy marriages. I'm so upset about that argument George and I had, I don't even feel like going.
3: Well, why don't you stay home?
1: Oh, I can't. I have to sit on the speaker's platform as an example of a woman who's been happily married for 10 years.
3: Oh, well, it'll be worthwhile if he knows what he's talking about.
1: Oh, certainly he knows. He's been happily married 8 times.
3: I don't know if that qualifies him or not. I've been married 6 times, and I'm no expert.
1: 6 times? I didn't know that, Katie.
3: Let's see. First there was Peter, Harold, Oscar. Then came Orville, Egelbert, and Yancey.
1: Well, congratulations. How can you remember all the names?
3: Oh, it's easy. When they're in the right order, their first initials spell phooey.
1: Katie, you always told me your first husband was named Clarence.
3: He was. I left him out.
1: Why?
3: Because you can't spell phooey with a C.
1: Well, if the professor sounds like he needs help, I'll send him to you.
4: Ladies. Quiet, please, ladies. Girls. It is my pleasure to present to you one of the world's greatest authorities on successful and happy marriages, Professor Philpott Milmoss. Professor Milmoss, that's you. They're waiting.
5: Ladies, pardon me till I take a swallow of coffee. There. Ladies, I speak to you today on one of the most wonderful of human achievements, a happy marriage. Well, don't take that plate, I haven't finished that pastry. Now, ladies, the trouble with most marriages lies with you.
1: Oh, I don't agree with that, Marge. How about the husband?
6: You said it.
5: Right from the beginning, you must realize that the answer to the question about love, honor, and obey is, I do, not who does. Let us consider for a moment the arguments between husbands and wives.
1: Now we're getting someplace.
5: Most of these arguments are caused by the husband and the wife having varied interests, wanting to do a different thing.
1: You know, Marge, that's exactly why George and I had an argument this morning.
5: If there are any of you who have had an argument for this reason recently, hold up your hand. Well, I see all of you have your hand up. So we will proceed to the remedy.
1: This ought to be good.
5: Be a pal to your husband. Learn to like the things he likes. Be interested in his hobbies. For this way lies peace and happiness in marriage.
1: I'd like to ask a question, Professor.
5: Certainly.
1: Does this system really work?
5: Oh, you have only to read the testimonials in my book, which will be sold at the door as you leave, 79 cents.
1: Well, but, Professor, why does it have to be the woman who gives in?
5: A very interesting question. The answer lies in my book, which will be sold at the door as you leave,
1: 79 cents, I know, yes.
5: Let me quote from page 65. Quote, be your husband's best friend. Be like his dog. You never hear a man arguing with his dog.
1: But, Professor, I
5: haven't finished.
1: Oh, I'm sorry.
5: Unquote. Yes?
1: Professor, I'm going to try your system. Almost.
5: What do you mean, almost?
1: Well, I don't mind running out to greet my husband when he whistles, or even running and jumping into his lap, but I'll be darned if I'll sit on the floor and lick his hand while he's eating dinner.
6: Pardon me, Mrs. Cougat, but Mr. Cougat just came home. You asked me to tell you.
1: Oh, thanks, Katie. I've been studying Professor Milmoss's book all afternoon.
6: Oh, then you learned something from him?
1: Yes. The way to get along with your husband is to let him treat you like a dog.
6: Did he say that?
1: Well, not exactly, Katie. What he did say was that a wife should be a pal to her husband. She should like everything that he's interested in.
6: That wouldn't have worked with my first husband.
1: Why not?
6: He was interested in a little blonde waitress.
1: Oh, fine. Well, I think it'll work with George. You know, Katie, our marriage might have been ruined by my attitude. I'm going to be a pal to George.
6: Well, he's in there reading the paper.
1: Good. I'll start in by reading the paper with him, the part he likes. Wish me luck. Hello, George. How's my little husband tonight?
2: Your little husband is fine, and he is not going to that concert.
1: Oh, who cares about an old concert anyway? Give me part of the paper, honey.
2: All right. Here's the society page.
1: Society page? Oh, give me something interesting. Where's the sports page?
2: Sports page?
1: Mm-hmm.
2: I've never seen you read the sport page.
1: Well, I never miss it. Give it to me. I'll read it to you.
2: Well, this should be interesting. Here.
1: Well, let's see now. Williams Bags Crown by Tico and Eighth.
2: Tico?
1: Mm-hmm.
2: That's TKO.
1: Well, how would you pronounce it?
2: Technical knockout.
1: Oh. Well, I never cared much for basketball anyway.
2: I see.
1: Oh, well, now here's something I didn't know about. Midget racing.
2: What about it?
1: They ought to be ashamed making those little men run around the track.
2: Ted Husey.
1: And you didn't think I knew anything about sports.
2: Tell me, Red Barber, what else is new in the sports world?
1: Oh, my goodness. This is even worse. They're racing little girls.
2: This I've got to see.
1: It says so right here. Yesterday at Tanforan, a race was won by a 3-year-old maiden.
2: You can't fight a thing like this. You've just got to let it go.
1: Well, she certainly was carrying a lot of money for a little girl. She had $2,000 in her purse.
2: Liz, that would do credit to Grantland Rice.
1: To what?
2: Haven't you ever heard of Grantland Rice?
1: Certainly I've heard of Grantland Rice, but I never tasted it.
2: Oh, Liz.
1: George, Georgia has something to tell you. I'm not going to the concert tonight.
2: Oh, you're not?
1: No. No, George, I'm going to be a real pal to you, sharing the same thing. I'm going to stay home and play poker with you and the boys.
2: What?
7: But, Liz, you don't know how to play poker.
1: Well, I'm going to learn how. I've got a whole hour before they get here.
7: Oh, no!

0: Now that you're all here, we might as well get started with the game, huh, fellas?
1: You're sure you guys don't mind if Liz plays with us?
2: Oh, no.
3: We're delighted. Aren't we, Corey?
2: Wouldn't miss it for the world.
0: We're up.
2: Batter.
1: Oh, let's start. You deal, Joe.
2: All right.
0: Isn't this fun? I love playing poker.
4: All right, Liz, it's up to you.
0: What is?
1: You start.
0: Start what?
1: Pass.
0: Pass who?

0: You start.
1: Start what?
0: Pass.
1: Pass who?
2: You open.
1: Open what?
0: What have you got in your hand? Any pairs?
1: No, they're all different numbers.
3: Can anybody open?
0: Mm. No.
3: All right, Sergeant. Hmm.
1: Funny thing, they were all different numbers. They were all the same suit.
3: Your deal, Corey.
0: Do I have to?
4: Oh, well.
1: Ooh, a queen.
3: Liz.
1: Ooh, sister.
3: Liz, you're supposed to keep your cards a secret.
1: Ooh. What did you get, Joe?
0: I shouldn't talk, but tell your two aunts for Laverne. All right, I open for two.
4: I'm in.
3: Put in two chips, Liz.
1: Okay. One, two, they are.
4: Cards?
1: They're in your hand.
0: Now, give me two.
3: Three. How many cards do you want, Liz?
1: Oh, do I get more?
3: You throw away the worst cards in your hand and try to draw better ones.
1: Why?
0: Because that's the way you play poker.
1: Oh, well, which one should I throw away? The two cards. Oh. Over to me for?
3: Because as much as I hate to admit it, win.
1: I do? Oh, this is fun. Come on again. I could play poker all night.
3: Corey, I'm glad you came over. I don't know what to do about Liz. This pal business is driving me crazy.
4: She's still acting like your shadow, huh?
3: Is she? Yesterday she spent the whole day at the bank. Said she wanted to learn all about my business.
4: Did she find out anything?
3: Yes, she found out how to lock our president, Mr. Atterbury, in the vault.
4: Oh, brother.
3: Mad? I don't know. I couldn't get him out till this morning. I'm licked, Corey. I'm going on a camping over the weekend to get rid of her.
4: Wait a minute, George. I have a wonderful idea. Take Liz on that trip with you.
3: Very funny.
4: Oh, I'm serious. Take her with you and work her head off. By the time she's hiked through the woods, waded through icy streams, and slept on the cold ground, she'll be sick of your being your boon companion.
3: Corey, that's a great idea. If I don't kill this thing some way, she'll be buying us mother and daughter suits.
5: Let's clear up a misconception about NATO, the North Atlantic Organization. Although NATO is a military alliance of freedoms, it is not in violation of the United Nations Charter. The UN specifies its member nations to band together in smaller groups to guard their independence. That's why, ever since NATO was founded in April 1949, it has been a help to the UN rather than a source of embarrassment. Because NATO, like the United Nations, is helping to maintain the peace and has served as a most effective deterrent to forces of aggression. Not one inch of NATO has been lost through internal subversion or from military intervention for the time that NATO has been functioning. And just as important, countries have also raised their economic self-sufficiency of living to... Is it any wonder that NATO is known as the shield and the hope of the free world? Give NATO your port and interest. Learn more about its vital work, military, cultural, and economic. Remember, NATO is guard freedom.
6: And now, back to my favorite husband. He's going to take Liz on a camping trip to discourage her from being his inseparable pal.
7: Here's a box of food I fixed for Dad.
1: Well, thank you, Katie. George will put it in the car. He and Corey are packing the things in now, hunting outfit.
7: Fine, but aren't you supposed to wear something red so others can see it?
1: Oh, I'm wearing something red, all right, but it's long and scrawny. Hunters better not see it.
7: Mrs. Cougott, I don't know whether to tell you this or not. I overheard something around here yesterday.
1: Katie, I'd listen to anything you picked up by eavesdropping, do you? What was it?
7: Well, Mr. Cougott and you on this trip make you good and sick of being his pal. He's going to bag it with hunting and hiking and fishing.
1: Katie, are you...
7: I was right outside the room when Corey Cartwright suggested it. Slump on my head. I forgot the door opened.
1: Katie, I'm going to give you a day off for service above and beyond. So it was Corey's idea, huh? Just tell him I want to see...
8: Anything else to go, George?
1: Never mind. There's Brutus Cartwright. Oh, can I...

0: Be in the kitchen if you want to, Doc.
1: What is it, Liz?
2: So when I come back from this trip, I'll be sick and telling a pal to George.
1: Well, how did you find out?
2: A woman's intuition.
1: Oh, yeah? Something tells me your intuition can also cook.
2: You're a fine friend.
1: Oh, I'm sorry, Liz. I was just trying to help you. Is there anything I can do to make it right?
2: Yes. This is going to be the first cross in history. You're going to help me frame George on this trip.
1: Oh, Liz.
2: I'll tell that pretty person girl everything I know about you.
1: You don't know anything.
2: Don't know?
1: I can't take a chance. I'll do it.
2: Now, you follow us in your car, and whatever you do, sight. Now, Liz, I want you to do.
3: Ah, this mountain air is... I never get enough of it.
4: Oh, boy, isn't it great?
3: This looks like a good trout stream.
4: Yep, that looks...
3: Start. Maybe I'll give you some instructions.
2: Oh, George, I know how to fish.
3: You could, too.
2: Who won?
3: Tell me how you do it, Isaac Walton.
2: It's very simple. You just flip the pole over until all unwinds this little spool, see?
3: Uh-huh. And then what happens?
2: The thread water wraps around the fish and chokes it to death.
3: You don't choke it to death.
2: I know. You hit it with a pole.
3: No, I'll just cast. Now, take the rod in your right hand.
2: Yeah.
3: Now, whip over your head. That's it. Now, forward.
2: George, I think I've caught something.
3: Oh.
2: You hit the trout?
3: It's a cougat. Help me get the hook out of my pants.
2: Oh, I'm sorry, dear.
3: Take it here, you... Rip my pants.
2: Well, George, you said you couldn't get this mountain air.
3: Oh, let's fix. You're sure you won't get tired of staying out in this cold stream for hours?
2: Oh, George, tell you what. Let it up and who catches the most...
3: All right.
2: I'm going to bend.
3: I'll do you a favor. Now, don't go up there. It's too shallow. Not enough rapids. Aren't any fish there.
2: But it's pretty around there.
3: Fit your way. I'll see you later with a lemon.
2: Goodbye. Let's see now. Be right around the bend.
5: Chris, over here.
2: Oh, got him?
1: The best they have. Market. Sick out. Aren't they beauties?
2: Wonderful. Show them to me, Corey. Then I won't be lying. I tell George I caught him.
1: Here, silly.
2: Thanks. I'll see you later, Corey. For me.
5: Okay. I'll where I was before.
2: Okay. George! George!
6: Here I am.
2: Hi, George.
3: I was right, huh? Take a magician at your fish up there.
2: Shake hands with Houdini.
3: What do you mean?
2: Haven't you caught fish yet?
3: You?
2: Only these?
3: Only. Liz, where did...
2: I caught them.
3: Dream. Those lake trout.
2: They are?
3: They're strange. Huh. Well, I can't hope to be... you feel up to hiking back?
2: Sure.
3: Yeah, we can see it. It's pretty rough on you.
2: Brought you back any day.
3: Oh, you...
2: Certain. A race to camp.
3: Oh, you...
2: No, George.
3: I'll hang you in a...
6: I'll give you a fire.
2: Uh-huh. I'll have you waiting when you get... Now, where did Corey get to? Many places.
5: Yes.
2: Fine. You have your car here?
3: Yeah. What?
2: The camp in it. See before you just try. It's getting dark, Corey. George...
1: No. Gee, I'm lost.
2: Oh, wait a minute. There he comes now. Old.
1: Where? I don't see anyone.
2: Well, crawl hands and knees.
1: Yeah, that'll be to me.
2: Okay. Thanks for everything. George, is that you, pal? You like hiking, is there? George, tired, are you? George, say something.
3: What?
2: I had time.
3: You got back then?
2: Yes, but I ran most of the way. George, how'd you go to bed? Remember, you promised to be hunting at 5 o'clock in the morning. Now, are you sure things, Corey?
1: I think so, Liz. George is...
2: Oh, the poor guy. He was hired. Ashamed to get him out of bed. Now, this one's with me.
1: All right. I hide up tree.
2: Yeah.
1: And every time you I throw on a duck.
2: That's right. And if you don't, I'll be a likewise. Now, what if we shoot at a target?
1: I choose horse attached to the fence over the... And I'll bang this one with a rock like this.
2: Good. Uh-oh. Get up, George.
1: Okay, now don't worry about a thing.
2: You? Here I am, George.
6: Ready?
2: Yes, here.
6: Here's your rock.
2: Oh, it's... What's the first thing I do?
3: You do is stop looking down the barrel.
2: Well, let's start hunting. I want to shoot ducks.
3: Ducks? Oh, there aren't any ducks 100 miles of here.
2: Oh, now these look like pretty good trees, hey?
3: Now you're just being stupid. Ducks in swamps, not in trees.
2: Want a bet?
3: If there's a duck in any of these, mine isn't George Cooper.
2: We'll just see. Here goes.
4: What'd you say, Sam?
3: Don't believe it. All gone south for the winter.
4: Well, maybe this one could face you.
3: Miss, you couldn't end in a million years.
4: Of course I could do it. Watch.
3: Something very funny going here.
4: What do you mean?
3: I mean this. First you catch lake trout in a stream. And now you've shot the shark's bird's eye frozen.
4: Well, that's gets for not going south.
3: Look, we'll just shoot at something we can spot or can't. Oh, where's a horse you on the fence?
4: Horse? Yeah. Oh, no. We don't want to shoot at that.
3: Oh, yes, you do.
4: But it's so little.
3: Well, maybe you're right.
4: Okay, you do it. Here I go.
3: Yes, you did it.
4: Nothing to it. Why? My eyes closed.
3: That. Sensational. Especially if you were facing in the opposite direction.
4: I banked it off that tree over there.
3: Let's see you do that again.
4: All right.
3: Ha ha, you missed it.
4: That was one of my slow ones.
3: Give me that gun, Liz. I'll show you some real fancy shooting.
4: What kind?
3: There's a wolf up in that tree.
4: There is?
3: Yes. A blonde one with a bow tie. You know, they often climb trees to eat ducks. Now, watch this. One, two...
7: Hold it, George!
4: Come on down, Corey. It's all over.
7: Put the gun down, George. We were just having a little fun.
4: Are you mad, George?
3: I don't know. It was a pretty cheap trick you pulled on me.
4: Well, it was a dirty trick you pulled on me, bringing me up here to run me ragged.
3: Yeah, I guess it was.
4: Oh, come on. Let's make up, George. Let's not be pals or companions. Let's not even be friends anymore. Let's just go back to being man and wife.

0: George? George, are you asleep? George!
1: I'm sound asleep. What's this paper pinned to his chest? Oh, it's a note. Oh. Dear pal, yes, I am asleep. I took a sleeping pill to make sure of it. Good night.
0: Oh, isn't he cute? Good night, George.

0: Once upon a time there was an engineer.
1: Choo-choo Charlie was his name, we hear.
0: He had an engine and he sure had fun. He used good and plenty candy to make it.

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0: Howdy, friends. And in case you've forgotten, I'm Chad Remington, frontier lawyer from the little frontier town called Dos Rios. Now, even if you didn't remember my name, I'm sure you will remember I've told you time and again that the frontier is made up of all kinds of people, good and bad, shrewd and... Well, I'll let you draw your own conclusions as I tell you about my most recent case. My most recent case and client. Now, I've told you before how trouble has a habit of falling into my lap. And this case started with trouble. Real trouble, long before I came to hear about it. It seems that one of my fellow citizens, Chicago Eddie Doolin, who operates the Bottoms Up Bar and Entertainment Hall, wasn't satisfied just making money hand over fist. Chicago Eddie concocted a scheme to make money by the carload. Except to accomplish his purpose, he needed to own Fred Batchelor's Trails End Ranch. So taking along his bodyguard, an ape of a man called Monk, Chicago Eddie rode out to Batchelor's ranch and virtually laid his cards on the table.
1: Take it from me, Batchelor. You'd be better off climbing down from your high horse.
2: Blame right. Besides, ain't Eddie offering you more than his crumbly old ranch of yours is worth?
1: Yeah, and I'll even raise my offer. Make it another $2,500. You got me over a barrel, Batchelor, because I know that you know I gotta have your ranch. Well, what do you got to say?
3: One thing only. Both you slimy crooks get out of here before I blow you out.
1: Come on, Monk. We'll be seeing you again, Batchelor. Believe me, we will.
2: Boss, what was the idea of letting that old fogey run us out of there?
1: Because arguing with a stubborn old fool like Batchelor is like trying to shout over Niagara Falls.
2: Sure, I know. But without Batchelor's ranch, you got no way controlling the water in this valley.
1: Who said I was going to be without his ranch?
2: Why, you just... I mean, if he don't sell it to you.
1: Batchelor don't have to sell it to us. But when he dies, not having no kin, what's to stop us from buying it from the probate court?
2: Yeah, what's to stop it? You mean you're going to wait till Batchelor dies? Why, he looks strong enough to outlive you and me together.
1: Sure. If we're suckers enough to let him die from natural causes. Come on, Monk. I got a feeling once we ride off here, Batchelor's gonna head for the sheriff's office to tell him just what happened.
2: Yeah.
1: Except Batchelor ain't gonna get no further than the little bridge over Sheepshead Creek, because he's gonna meet with an accident. His last accident.
4: All right, boy, get up there.

0: At this here Sheepshead Creek, Eddie.
1: We'll rein up just behind that big spruce where we can see Bachelor when he hits the bridge. Only he won't be able to see us.
0: Oh, there. Whoa. Yeah, supposing Bachelor doesn't go to town.
1: Then we got a long wait, ain't we?
0: Yeah, and something else, boss. If they find him with slugs in his body, they may be able to hang it on...
1: I said he was having an accident, and that's just what's happening to him. That big bay stallion he rides is a pretty spirited horse. If we threw some shots around the horse, don't you think he'd spook and buck and smash through the bridge, huh? That railing's pretty flimsy, you know.
0: Yeah. Yeah, then he'd really have it. Oh, hey, look, Eddie. Here comes Bachelor now.
1: And with the sun right behind him, what a target he makes. Come on, Monk. Empty your holster. All right, Monk. He's on the bridge. Now get him!
2: Of course, Fred Batchelor's untimely death caused quite a furor around town. But with sudden death being almost a normal part of life on the frontier, it was soon almost forgotten. I say almost because before it could be forgotten, I was returning to town along with Cherokee O'Bannon, the former and reform medicine man. We were following the trail high above the stagecoach road.
3: Something wrong with you, Chad?
2: Wrong with me?
3: Yes, you've been squinting down toward the road as if something bothered you.
2: Oh, was I? Well, then, perhaps it's because I was trying to make out what's going on down there. Can't you see it? Seems to be about a dozen or so men digging or sawing or using some sort of tools.
3: Well, shake my bed and call me early. You've got eyes like an eagle.
2: Yeah, or a buzzard.
3: What in the name of Ulysses S. Grant are they doing down there, Chad?
2: Well, it looks like they... By golly, that's it. Remember where lightning hit those three big ponderosas in that storm we had a few weeks back?
3: Yes.
2: Well, those men must work for the county. They're cutting those dead trees out of there before they fall down on a high wind and block the road.
3: Yeah, so that's what our tax money goes for, huh? Paying a lot of able-bodied men to... Hey, Billy Blue Blazes, Chad, look. Doesn't it look as if they're setting dynamite down there, too?
2: Yes, I guess having felled the trees, they're taking no chances, and they're going to blow the stumps out.
3: I know, but the afternoon stage from Gallup's due through here almost any time.
2: By golly, you're right, Cherokee. I'd forgotten all about the stagecoach, and apparently so had they. All right, come on, rattle up your pony and see if we can't get down there and tell them.
3: Come on, you broken-down, benighted bundle of buzzard bait. Run!
2: Good Lord, Cherokee, look there.
3: It's the Gallup coach. It's coming wide open.
2: Hey, you! You men down there!
3: No use wasting your breath, Chad. The wind's against us. They can't hear you.
2: Well, then maybe they can hear this.
3: Well, they heard the shots, Chad. They don't seem to know where they came from.
2: You fools! Don't!
3: It's too late. There goes the dynamite, and here comes the...

0: Did you ever see a matchbox that a bear had stepped on? Well, that's just about the way that the stagecoach looked. Except that, miraculously, no one had been seriously hurt. The driver and the shotgun guard had been knocked off the box by the concussion and were only scratched and bruised from rolling around. And the only passenger, a woman of uncertain years, well, aside from her hat being awry, she was as good as new. And in her case, that's saying a lot. But more to the point, we put her aboard Cherokee's horse, riding double, and started out for town, telling the driver we'd send a crew from the coach company office to bring them back along with the baggage and mail. It was on the ride, or jog, back to town that we managed to get acquainted with the lady in question.
1: I hope I'm not holding you too tight, Mr.
2: The name is O'Bannon, and you are holding on too tight, madam.
1: Oh, I'm not madam. I'm Miss Myrtle Summers.
2: It's a pleasure. So what, Miss Summers? Now may I make you acquainted with my friend, Mr. Remington?
0: Howdy, ma'am. Miss...
1: Remington! Do you happen to have any kinfolk by the name of Remington who live in New Bedford, Mass?
0: No, I haven't, Miss Summers. That is, I don't believe that I have any relatives in Massachusetts. I was born here, and my father came from Chattanooga.
1: You were born here? Oh, isn't that romantic, being born a cowboy?
2: Now, Mr. Remington is not a cowboy. He happens to own a ranch.
0: Which, may I add, was left to me by my father. But my principal vocation is the practice of law.
1: You're a lawyer? Oh, this is a kismet. Fate. I always say there's a purpose behind everything. And that was the purpose behind the explosion.
0: I'm afraid you're several jumps ahead of me, Miss Summers.
1: Well, this is too much of a coincidence just to be just a coincidence. This has got to be fate because, you see, Mr. Remington, I'm coming to Dos Rios for only one purpose, to engage a lawyer.
0: Kismet or not, there was no getting rid of Miss Myrtle Summers. So on arriving in town, we went immediately to my little office located on the second floor of Cherokee's livery stable.
1: And that's about all there is to it, Mr. Remington. And you too, Mr. O'Bannon. I certainly don't mean to leave you out.
2: Oh, that's quite all right, one way or the other.
0: Now, let's see if I have the facts straight. You received a telegram from the probate court notifying that you had inherited old Fred's trails and ranch.
1: Yes. You see, my mother was a bachelor. That sounds funny, doesn't it?
2: Understandable, notwithstanding.
1: I guess what I should have said is my mother's father, George Batchelor, was the first cousin of Fred Batchelor who died out here and left me all of his worldly goods.
0: And to the best of your knowledge, you're the only heir Fred had.
1: That's what I understand. Although Father always said there was a third bachelor who'd gone to South Africa, but he was a black sheep, and we just didn't figure that he was a bachelor like the rest
2: now,
1: of us.
2: Ted, if you don't mind, I think I'd better go back downstairs. So goodbye, madam, or miss.
1: Since you have so much trouble remembering just what to call me, Mr. O'Bannon, why don't you just call me Myrtle?
0: Cherokee, I think you'd better sit down. Miss Summers seems to be causing you to lose your composure.
2: Yeah, my taste for female women of the opposite sex, too.
1: What did you say, Cherokee?
2: I said, make haste, because there's a woman downstairs. I have to give some checks.
0: Cherokee, the best thing for you to do is...
1: Oh! Mr. Remington, what was that?
0: A small-sized boulder with a note attached to it.
2: Well, the rain was good. Landed right on your desk. What does it say, Chad?
0: Well, it says... never mind what it says. But I'm telling you this much, Miss Summers. I'm taking your case, and just as long as you stay in Dos Rios, I'm making mighty sure that you have a bodyguard.
3: We'll return to the second act of End of the Trail, our exciting frontier town adventure, in just a few moments.

0: And now, Frontier Town.
1: I suppose you want to know what was in that note that landed on my desk by way of a broken pane of window glass. Well, it was short. Short and very much to the point. In words, none of which was over two syllables, it warned me that if I didn't advise Myrtle Summers to sell the ranch she'd inherited from Fred Batchelor and go on back east where she belonged, this would be the last case I ever handled. That is, until I pleaded my own case in front of the pearly gates. Well, once the stagecoach company had gotten the luggage back to town, we installed the angular and husband-hungry Myrtle in a hotel room, completely unaware that in the private office behind the Bottoms Up Cafe and Entertainment Hall, Cherokee, Myrtle, and I were the basis for a whole discussion.
2: I don't know, Eddie. From the little I've seen of this Chad Remington, he don't scare easy, if at all.
3: Yeah, look, Monk, we gunned down one man, arranged for a blast we thought would wreck the stagecoach and this Summers woman. And believe me, I ain't stopping there, just because Chad Remington stuck his long nose into this.
2: Okay, okay. But if Remington advises her not to sell the ranch, what are we going to do? Yeah. And besides, if either one of us are found making her a fancy offer for that Trails End ranch, someone's liable to figure out just what the accident was that happened to Fred Batchelor.
3: Look, will you? You keep on asking questions, I ain't going to be able to think. I'll figure out something, don't you worry. Right now, all I can tell you is nobody, not even the great Chad Remington, is going to stop us from getting that ranch and controlling the water. If it means 10 more killings.
4: Chad, I don't care what you say. I don't care if Myrtle Summers gives her ranch away. I'm not going to play bodyguard to her. No, or chaperone, escort, or even wet nurse.
1: Oh, yes, you are.
4: Oh, no, I'm not. I've seen better looking things than Myrtle Summers when I've had the DTs. Chad, have you no heart, no friendship?
1: I've got a lot of friendship for everyone in Dos Rios Valley. And I'm starting to think after that note that Fred Batchelor's death wasn't the accident it appeared to be, and that someone around here wants the Trails End ranch cheap.
4: But who? What is there about Batchelor's ranch that makes it any more valuable than yours, for example?
1: Well, just the one thing that Cherokee O'Bannon wouldn't ever know about.
4: The one thing I... Well, what's that, Chad?
1: Aqua pura. Or in other words, John Barleycorn, Jr., water. That pond and dam on the back end of Fred's ranch virtually controls the entire water flow for 50 miles around it.
4: Well, then, why don't the people around here stop bathing?
1: Cherokee, you're thoroughly unconvincing. And no matter how much you buck and argue, you're going to ride herd on Myrtle Summers and see that no accident happens to her. Or that someone doesn't steal that ranch away from her until such time as I can thoroughly look into the matter.
4: But, Chad, you don't know women like I do. I'm telling you that Myrtle Summers has only one interest in a man. She wants to get married.
1: Well, if that's what it takes to stop her from selling her ranch and ruining this whole valley, then I say it's cheap at half the price.
4: Chad, a woman like that running a ranch.
1: She might make a great rancher, Cherokee.
4: Maybe she would at that. Her head is full of wide-open spaces.
1: Oh, you're most unkind. Now, Myrtle has got some very good features. Now, take her teeth.
4: Now, that won't be any trouble. I'll bet they come out.
1: All right, then. Myrtle's got beautiful auburn hair.
4: Hair? Is that what that is? I thought it was just her head unraveling.
1: Well, you got to admit that she dresses nicely. That suit she had on just matched her skin.
4: Yeah, it certainly did. What was it? Corduroy?
1: Cherokee, you're hopeless. But you've got to do this. And if she lures you into marriage, I promise you a divorce at 50% off.
4: Ah, you're just as stubborn as she is. Everything I say to you just goes in one hole in your head and out the other.
1: Yep, it was a tough spot. But I won out in the end, and Cherokee went over to the hotel to escort Myrtle to supper. It was quite a tete-a-tete the way I got it.
5: Cherokee, may I have some more coffee? Well, what's the matter with you, Cherokee? You're not paying any attention to me at all.
4: I guess I was just ruminating.
5: Oh, a penny for your thoughts. What were you thinking about, Cherokee? Something romantic?
4: Why should I be thinking about something romantic?
5: Well, you're a man, aren't you?
4: Well, of course.
5: And I'm a woman, aren't I?
4: Myrtle, I wish you wouldn't start arguments.
5: Now, that's not very nice, Cherokee. What do you take me for, a moron, an idiot, fool? Well?
4: What's that first word again?
5: Cherokee O'Bannon. If you're trying to insult me, insults roll off me like water off a duck's back.
4: Myrtle, you seem to have something there.
5: If you're not nice to me, I'm going to sell my ranch and go back home.
4: Now, let's not do anything hasty.
5: Well, why should I stay out here? I can sell the ranch, take the money, and live to a ripe old age.
4: Again?
5: That's enough. You've insulted me for the last time. Goodbye, Mr. O'Bannon.
4: Well, goodbye. With my miserable luck, we'll probably be meeting again.
5: Oh! You're impossible. I hate you. I hate you. I hate you.
4: So she hates me, eh? Well, even though I take only an occasional drink, this seems like it might be the occasion. Oh, waiter, bring me 10 occasional drinks. Bring them in a hurry.
1: I can see now that it was all my fault. Knowing Cherokee and having seen Myrtle, I should have known what would happen. But not only didn't I know what would happen with Cherokee, but I didn't know what would happen when Chicago Eddie's bodyguard, Monk, saw Myrtle stalk out of the dining room in tears.
2: And then she banged her way out, clumped upstairs, went to her room and slammed the door. If you're going to make her an offer for that ranch, now's the time, Eddie.
3: Offer nothing.
2: Huh? Well, you mean you're Welsher?
3: No, you lunkhead, of course not. But don't you see? If we was to make her an offer, even if she accepted it, she'd go back to Remington to have him check the papers.
2: Yeah?
3: Yeah, and what's more important, just like you said before, somebody just may start getting nosy about Fred Batchelor's accident.
2: Well, so then, what are you going to do?
3: While you was out trailing her and O'Bannon, I cooked up an idea, first-rate idea. That is, if she likes to gamble, and what woman who looks like Myrtle Summers don't like to gamble?
2: You mean take her for all her cash and then have her put up the ranch for more?
3: Yeah, you're a real bright boy, Monk.
2: Well, criminy, boss, how you going to get her in here and get her gambling?
3: For a bright boy like you and a dame who's crying and already sore at the world, that shouldn't be too hard. Now, listen to me and pay attention.
2: Okay.
3: Yeah, you go over to the hotel and go up to her room, see? You introduce yourself to her as a member of the local businessmen's committee. And tell her that we're so honored she's taken over the trails and ranch.
2: The Dos Rios Businessmen's Committee is throwing a big shindig just for you, in your honor, tonight.
5: Well, if that isn't the nicest thing.
2: Then you'll come.
5: Oh, it's the Businessmen's Committee, isn't it?
2: You're a card, Miss Summers. Yeah, you're a card. Well, what do you say we go?
5: Why, sir? Say, if he's not there already, do you think it'd be all right if I invited that nice man who helped me this afternoon? Mr. Remington?
2: Oh, I'm afraid that, you see, Miss Summers, this businessmen's committee is only the better class of people in town. Remington don't belong, and the boys wouldn't like it if he was there.
5: Oh, but Mr. Remington seems so nice.
2: Oh, he ain't so bad, but that liquorhead he runs around with, O'Bannon, we don't approve of either one of them.
5: Well, I can certainly see what you mean when you mention that O'Bannon. And now, if you'd be good enough to get me my gloves, let's be on our way.
3: I gotta hand it to you, Miss Summers. I just can't seem to beat you.
5: I guess I'm just the luckiest thing ever. I've won over $50 so far.
2: With the way your luck's running, you ought to see if you can't get Eddie to raise the stakes. You'd probably end up owning the whole place.
3: Well, I don't know about that.
5: Oh, why, Eddie, I'm surprised at you. I thought you were a real sport. And besides, what's a little money amongst friends?
1: Well, when I finally caught up with Cherokee and found out what had happened, instead of beating his brains out, I hustled him back to the hotel for an apology, a full apology. But when we got there and learned that Myrtle had left more than an hour ago with a man whose description seemed to tally with Chicago Eddie's bodyguard, I figured it was too late. And as a matter of fact, it was.
5: Oh, dear, I just don't know what to do.
2: Call him, Miss Summers. I'm sure he's just bluffing.
5: Very well, then. If he's bluffing, I'll call and raise another $100.
3: And if you had any more money left, I'd raise you right back. So seeing as how you ain't, I'll just call.
2: Wait a minute, Eddie. Miss Summers has got a mighty good hand. And being out as much as she is right now, you ought to give her a chance to back her hand for what it's worth.
3: Well, I'd be glad to, but she ain't got no more money.
2: If you really want to be a good sport about it, why don't you let Miss Summers put up a deed to a ranch? That ought to be worth enough to make this game interesting.
5: You mean you'd accept a deed to my ranch?
3: Why, sure, if you think your hand's good for it.
5: Oh, dear. I wish I knew what to do. What do you think I should do, Mr. Monk?
2: What do I think? Here's what I think. A piece of paper and a pen to write out that deed.
5: Well, if you say so, what do I have to write?
3: This. For $1 and other valuable consideration in hand received, I herewith assign all my right, title, and...
6: Hey, what's that?
3: Monk, go see who it is.
2: Sure thing, Eddie, I'll go.
3: And make sure nobody but our invited guests get in. All right, Miss Summers, just keep on writing. All my right, title, and interest in the land and its improvements described as...
2: Hey, Eddie, it's Remington and O'Bannon.
7: You're blame right, it's Remington and O'Bannon, and we're coming in.
3: Quick, somebody, shoot out them lights!

0: Mr. Remington, I can never, never, never thank you enough for what you've done. I feel I ought to kiss you. Kiss you both.
1: Chad, help me. Protect me. Save me.
2: Oh, Myrtle, you'd better get on that train before it pulls out without you. And I'll mail you the check for the ranch sale as soon as it's cleared at the bank.
0: Well, I just hate to leave, but goodbye now. Au revoir. Toodaloo.
2: Well, Cherokee, that's that.
1: Now I shall repair to some nearby tavern and order a quart of alcoholic beverage.
2: Now, wait a minute, Cherokee. You're not taking on board that much drinking liquor.
1: Drinking liquor? Heavens to Betsy, no. What I want is a disinfectant. I didn't duck soon enough, and Myrtle kissed me right on the mouth.

Frontier Town, starring Reed Hadley and featuring Wade Crosby, is a Bruce Ells production. 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Music written and played by Ivan Ditmars. Be sure to be with us again same time next week for another fine action-adventure story with your favorite young Western star, Reed Hadley. And now this is Bill Forman to tell you that Frontier Town comes to you from Hollywood.

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truth is stranger than fiction. We are endeavoring to bring to you little-known mysteries of the entire world. And in this series of unexplained true happenings, we cannot overlook the puzzling and weird practices found in voodooism. There are strange stories of zombies. Stories which filter into the world of everyday life, leaving no room for doubt that within the cult of voodooism in Haiti, zombies do exist.

0: The scene is glamorous Haiti, a few miles from Port-au-Prince. A long, low, rambling bungalow bathed in the liquid beams of a silver moon faces the open sea. Behind the cape rises in serried ridges of blacks and purples, and beyond that, faintly ominous, the deep, constant rhythm of the voodoo drums seems to belong to another world. Three men sit on the lanai or veranda facing the beach. One of them, tall, slender, young in years but with gray hair and lined face, stares out into nothing. The elderly man by his side looks at the third and raises bushy eyebrows. The third man, a stranger to Haiti, speaks.
1: Very decent of you fellows to invite me out here. I sort of feel that, well, that I'm putting you to a lot of extra work.
2: Not a bit of it. Servants take care of all the extra work. We're glad of your company.
3: Clark.
2: Yes, Strong?
3: I'm going down there.
2: You must?
3: Yes.
2: But don't be long.
3: I won't. But don't wait up for me. Good night.
2: Good night.
3: Good night.
2: In a moment, after Strong's out of hearing, I'll be able to explain.
3: That's all right. I think I understand.
2: Just a minute. I'll look down the pathway. Yes, he's gone, all right. In spite of what he said, we can't turn in. And although you're a stranger here, I'm going to do what white men have to do in the tropics. I'm going to ask for your help, if I need it.
3: You won't have to ask twice.
2: I didn't think so. That's why I asked you at the hotel if you'd like to come out to our place. A few moments ago, you said you thought you understood.
3: Yes, I know, of course, that it was just a year ago today that Strong's wife died. I was in New York at the time, and we were all very much upset. I never knew Strong, but I went to school with his wife, Helen.
2: Well, it isn't because of his wife's death that I want you tonight, but because of what happened after her death.
3: After her death?
2: Yes. Do you know where Strong went just now?
3: No.
2: He went down to her grave, as he has every night for 6 months or more.
3: Good heavens, why?
2: That's what I'm going to explain. When Strong first came out here, he had a native servant girl, Clarissima, her name was. Attractive little thing, and she fell in love with Strong. Strong never gave her a thought. But you know native women.
3: Yes, of course.
2: Well, Helen came out here. And the night before their marriage, they were sitting just about here on the veranda.
4: Oh, John, it's so grand to be here with you.
3: And what do you think it is for me, darling, to have you here in my arms? To know that tomorrow you'll be mine forever, darling.
4: Yes, John, forever.
3: Oh, when I think of the nights I've sat out here dreaming, watching the ships sailing for the States, and then other nights when I've watched these same steamers come into the harbor and tried to imagine what you'd look like standing there on the deck coming out to me.
4: Did your dream come true, dear, or did you find me changed?
3: Oh, a little changed, yes, darling, but better than a thousand dreams. It's 11 o'clock, darling. Time for little girls to be in bed, especially when they're going to be married in the morning.
4: I hate to think of driving you out of your bungalow even for one night. I could just as easily have stayed at the Montagne.
3: Oh, not a bit of it, dear. It'll take me less than 5 minutes to walk down to Clark's place. Good night, dear.
4: Good night, John.
5: John.
3: Well, Clarissima, what on earth are you doing here at this time of night? Why aren't you home with your father?
5: I have been watching you.
3: You've been watching me?
5: You and the woman.
3: What's the matter with you? What's come over you? What business have you watching us?
5: I have every business. You belong to me.
3: I belong to you? What rubbish is this you're talking?
5: No rubbish, John. You have belonged to me since that night that the Bokor placed his spell upon you.
3: Have you been drinking, Clarissima?
5: You know I do not drink. John, if you marry this woman, I tell you something. In 3 months, she will be dead.
3: Oh, now listen, Clarissima. I'm not afraid of your bokors, your voodoos, or your Awanga.
5: I have told you. Marry that woman, and before the setting of the third moon, she will be dead.
0: Clarissima spoke the truth. Before the third moon had set, Helen was dead. In his grief, John gave no thought to her prophecy, gave no thought to the warning that the Wango, or spell of the bokor, had been placed upon her. Clark, John Strong's friend, came to live with him. And one afternoon, Strong, arriving home earlier than usual, came up the veranda steps in time to hear Clark talking to one of the native servants.
6: I tell it to you, master. I have heard it too many times.
2: It's nonsense, Loma. Just jungle talk. Native rubbish.
6: No, master. Many times before a white man, he say rubbish. But me, Loma, he see zombie. Not one zombie. Not two. But many zombies work back there in sugarcane fields.
2: But not a white woman, Loma. No one ever saw...
1: What's all this, Clark?
2: Oh, we were just talking. Didn't hear you come in.
1: I know you didn't. And I'm sorry, old man, but I listened.
2: Oh.
1: Yes, I listened. I know you were talking about Helen. Now, what was it?
2: Oh, just jungle nonsense. Nothing to even think about.
1: I'll be the best judge of that. Tell me, Loma.
6: No, master. If master understand, he know us.
1: Tell me, Loma.
2: Oh, come strong. You're making a fuss over nothing.
1: Loma!
6: Yes, master.
1: Did I ever beat you?
6: No, master.
1: I'm going to, Loma. Beat you till you can't stand if you don't tell me.
2: Listen, John, this is no way to behave. I tell you, you come with me and I'll explain.
1: Come? Where?
2: Come along and I'll show you.
0: Together, the two men leave the bungalow. Loma, his eyes filled with tears, stands at the top of the lanai steps and watches them disappear into the underbrush. Down toward the sea, Clark leads the way, his set jaw the only answer to Strong's questions.
1: But, Clark, this pathway doesn't lead any place except to the cemetery.
2: I know it. That's where we're going.
1: What in heaven's name is it all about? Why don't you tell me?
2: I want to prove that the whole thing is nonsense before I tell you.
1: I thought you were my friend.
2: I'm friend enough to want to save your reason. Oh, there's an open grave. Go ahead. I want to get that spade.
1: Clark.
2: What?
1: Helen's grave. It's been opened.
2: What?
1: Her grave, Clark. It's been opened.
2: You'll find out in a minute. Now stand back while I dig.
1: Oh, let me, Clark. Let me.
2: No.
1: It ought to be.
2: Not yet.
1: Clark. The casket's gone. These devils have taken her. My Helen, for their damnable voodoo.
2: No, John, no. Zombies.
0: At breakneck speed, the two men race back to their bungalow. Loma from the veranda sees them coming up the pathway and runs to meet them. In silence, Clark points to the brush, and Loma in the lead breaks into the thick tropic growth. Dusk finds them struggling up the steep slopes of the cape with that energy born of frenzied fear and nameless horror. Loma holds up his hand. In the strained silence, the men listen to the sharp crack of cane knives on stalks of cane, the crackling of falling cane leaves. Loma motions Strong to come forward. He forces aside the sugar cane and stares, horror-stricken, into the clearing.
1: Helen! Helen! Helen!
3: Horrible, Clark. Ghastly story.
2: You understand now why John acts as he does. And why I wanted you here tonight.
3: Then she was buried alive?
2: No, she wasn't buried alive.
3: But she wasn't dead.
2: Yes, she was dead. She was a zombie. A dead person raised from the grave. A body without mind or soul.
3: But it's impossible.
2: That's what I said to Loma. No, Helen was dead. Killed by the curse brought on her by Clarissima's jealous hatred. And raised from the grave to be a zombie by the same voodooism that killed her.
3: Yes, yes. Clarissima, what happened to her?
2: The natives killed her.
3: And Helen, you buried her
2: after
3: again?
2: After we had fed her salt.
3: Salt?
2: Yes, salt. If zombies eat anything containing salt, they return to their graves in peace.
3: And you fed her salt?
2: Yes, she crumpled up at our feet, dead, really dead.
0: Out of deference to people who are still alive, character names in these unsolved mysteries have been changed. Inasmuch as any solution must of necessity be supposition, liberties of time, place, and character exist in the solution that will be presented after you have heard from your sponsor.

0: Ladies and gentlemen, the solution for which you've been waiting. Have you really a reasonable explanation of how such a thing could have happened?
1: I'll answer that by asking you a question.
0: Do you think that any explanation of such a ghastly affair could be classified as reasonable?
1: No, I suppose not. But it happened, and so I say, how could it happen?
0: In the first place, don't imagine this is an isolated case. So serious is the matter of zombies in the island of Haiti that the government has been compelled to pass the following law, Article 249 of the Code Penal of the Republic of Haiti. Also shall be qualified as attempted murder the employment which may be made against any person of substances which, without causing actual death, produces a lethargic coma more or less prolonged. If, after the administration of such substances, the person has been buried, the act shall be considered murder, no matter what the result that follows.
1: And the government thinks that these zombies are people who have been poisoned and who have been certified as dead and buried while in a state of suspended animation. I mean that they have been given a poison that kills the brain but leaves their motor faculties unimpaired.
0: Between you and me, I don't think that the government really believes that. But after all, how would you try to frame a law against taking corpses out of their graves and making them work in the cane fields?
1: Yes, I see the difficulty there. But just the same, I don't see how even voodooism can make a corpse walk.
0: Have you ever heard of inanimate objects being moved by the power of mind?
1: Yes, I have.
0: And isn't it possible that the same worker in black magic or voodooism that killed the person by power of mind could take that inanimate object to the corpse and make it move?
1: Do you believe that?
0: Yes. And I'll give you the final proof, at least my way of thinking.
1: What is that?
0: The fact that the natives themselves killed Clarissima, the native girl, because they knew that with the assistance of the witch doctors, she killed and made a zombie out of Helen.

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1: Ladies and gentlemen, the secret word is food. F-O-O-D.
2: Really?
1: You bet your life. National Broadcasting Company presents Groucho Marx in The Best of Groucho, the comedy quiz show transcribed from Hollywood. And now, here he is, the one, the only...
2: Let's not go overboard. Well, here I am again with a chance for each of our couples to win up to $10,000. And if any of them say the secret word, they'll win an extra $100.
1: And Groucho will meet our first couple in just a moment.
3: Joe? Hey, Joe.
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3: We'll be seeing you, folks.
1: Groucho, Giselle...

0: Dark and,
1: Giselle's what?
0: Her name is Giselle Dark.
1: Oh.
0: And Danny Terrell is standing by to talk to you, so folks, you come in, please, and meet Groucho Marx.
1: Welcome to you. Welcome to you, Bet Your Life. Say the secret word and take home an extra 50 smackers. It's a common word, something you see every day. Giselle in the Dark and Danny Terrell, eh? Giselle, you're a very attractive girl.
2: Thank you.
1: So, how old are you, Giselle?
2: Well, you should never ask a girl of 18 years how old she is.
1: Oh.
2: But I am 24.
1: Well, where are you from? Are you from Peoria?
2: Peoria? What is that?
1: Peoria is where they make all that beer.
2: Oh, no, I'm from Paris.
1: You're from Paris? Don't they make any beer in Paris?
2: Oh, yes, I guess.
1: Did you have a job in Paris?
2: Not exactly. I was helping my mother run a restaurant.
1: Oh. Well, were you sophisticated when you left there, or did you leave Paris green?
2: I'm afraid I don't quite understand what you say.
1: No, well, it's just as well. Nobody understands what I'm talking about. Now, what did you do in Paris?
2: Well, I was helping my mother.
1: You were helping your mother?
2: Mm-hmm.
1: Well, in a restaurant?
2: Yes.
1: Can you cook?
2: Oh, but yes.
1: Imagine some fella marrying this girl and then finding out 6 months later that she's also a good cook. Now, you're Danny Terrell, huh?
3: Terrell Groucho.
1: Terrell?
3: Yes.
1: What did I say, Terrell?
3: Terrell.
1: How long have you been Danny Terrell?
3: Oh, quite a while now.
1: Mm-hmm. And where do you be from?
3: Do you really want to know?
1: Sure, and I do, yeah.
3: I'm from Belfast, Ireland, Groucho.
1: And now you know. Are you married, Danny?
3: Oh, yes.
1: How'd you meet your wife?
3: She was in the back of a pop truck.
1: She was in a pop truck?
3: Yeah. You know, like, you know the little pop truck, I think
1: it's called a truck?
3: It's called a coffee wagon here.
1: Mm-hmm.
3: And she was in the back of the pop truck. I guess she was getting the pop for herself.
1: Mm. Now, do you have any wee ones?
3: Well,
1: do you have any little folk?
3: Now, what are we meant to tell you how I met my wife?
1: What? Oh, yeah. I think it's a fine idea. I think if you're going to talk about little ones, you should first talk about your wife.
3: I hadn't really met her to this time, you see, no. So I said, do you know, but I know this is neither the time nor the place, but do you think I could have the pleasure of your company to a show sometime?
1: Well, that was very nice.
3: No, wasn't it?
1: Yes, I'm sure it was.
3: And she says, well, I don't mind. So says I, right, I'll pick you up at 8 o'clock tonight. So she says, all right, but I still don't know your name. So we introduced ourselves, and lo and behold, away we went from there.
1: Where did you go from there?
3: Well, we have one little boy now.
1: Oh, well, that's nice. What's his name? Patrick? Do you have a job, Danny boy?
3: I'd like to become a singer, Groucho.
1: Singer?
3: Yes, Groucho.
1: What kind of singing do you do?
3: I'm Irish tenor, Groucho.
1: Really?
3: Yes.
1: I thought you were a Swedish baritone. Could you give us a few bars of an Irish song?
3: I could give you a little bit of Hello, Patsy Fagan, if I could get a little bit of help from the orchestra.
1: From the orchestra? You'd get very little help from this crowd. What's the name of the song?
3: Hello, Patsy Fagan.
1: Oh. Hello, Patsy Fagan, is it?
3: In the key of F.
1: What's the key?
3: In the key of F. That's it.

0: Danny, me boy, that was very good.
1: Thank you.
0: Have a fine voice.
1: Thank you very much.
0: Fine personality, and I'm sure a lot of people are after you. Now let's see if you can win some money, huh? You have selected food and cooking. I'm going to ask you some questions. If you miss two in a row, you're through. If you get four in a row right, you win $1,000. Now, before you answer, talk it over. What kind of a cooking utensil is a ramekin? R-A-M-E-K-I-N.
2: Couldn't you ask it in French?
0: It's spelled R-A-M-E-K-I-N. What kind of a cooking utensil is a R-A-M-E-K-I-N? If you don't know, guess.
3: Would it be a kettle by any chance?
0: Well, it's a bacon dish.
2: I have never heard that word before again.
4: No, you have one wrong.
0: What are condiments? C-O-N-D-I-M-E-N-T-S.
2: Seasoning?
0: That's right, seasoning.
4: No, you have one right.
0: How did you happen to know that?
2: It's the same in French.
4: You have one right now.
2: Okay.
0: What are scallions?
5: Spring onions.
0: Yes, that's good.
5: Spring onions.
4: Well, you're halfway to $1,000. Two more right, and you'll have $1,000.
0: Can you spring onions? All right, what are petit fours?
2: Petit fours, those are little cookies.
0: Yeah, I thought petit fours would be about three. No, that's right, they're small cakes.
4: You have three right now, get the next one right, and you'll have $1,000.
0: Generally speaking, women are generally speaking. That's wrong. What are anise, A-N-I-S-E, hyssop, rue, and basil?
2: They're seasoning, anise.
0: Herbs, that's close enough, yes.
4: So you have four in a row correct, and you win $1,000.
0: Now listen. Here it is. You've won $1,000. You can keep it and quit, or else you can come back at the end of the show and try to double your money. You may even get a chance at $10,000. So go over there and sit down and think about it. No matter what you decide to do, thanks for being on the show.
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0: Groucho, we have two young ladies on deck who are waiting to talk to you, so we'll Lena Pereira and Mercedes
1: White. Welcome to You Bet Your Life. Say the secret word, and you each get an extra $50. It's a common word, something you see every day. Lena Pereira and Mercedes White, eh?
2: Mm-hmm.
1: Now, which is...
2: She's Mercedes, and she's Lena.
1: You're Lena? You're not, though. You're fatter, aren't you? Are you married, Lena?
2: Yeah, she's married.
1: You're married?
2: Yeah,
1: yeah.
2: So is she.
1: You're both married. Well, that's a shame. How do you know Mercedes is married?
2: Well, she's my sister. She's my sister.
3: My wedding.
1: You have very colorful names. Are you of Spanish extraction?
3: No, Portuguese.
2: No, we're Portuguese.
1: Portuguese. Uh-huh. Well, that's not much different.
3: Mm-hmm. Well.
1: Where are you from, Mercedes?
2: We're from
3: Martinique, California.
2: We're both from Martinique.
1: You know, to even this up, there should be two of me up there. Where's Artesia?
2: It's about 4 miles from Norwalk.
3: She's wrong. It's 4 miles from Norwalk.
1: Where is it?
3: It's about 3 miles from Norwalk, I think.
1: Well, don't you live near each other?
3: Yeah.
2: About 4 blocks.
3: 4 blocks.
1: How many blocks?
2: 4 blocks.
3: About 3 or 5.
1: Well, could we settle to 3.5 blocks?
3: I said 4.
2: No, it's further
3: now. Yeah. I moved.
1: Well, I wish I knew which one it was I was talking to.
2: This is Mercedes.
1: This is Mercedes, and you're Artesia,
3: Lena.
1: Huh?
3: Lena.
1: Oh. How long have you been married, Lena?
2: 13.
3: About 12. Well, you'll
2: no,
3: be 13.
2: It's 30. I'll be 13 in November.
1: What about your husbands? Do they talk together, too, when they talk?
3: Well,
1: they talk
3: mine's usually sleeping. They're usually working.
1: They're working?
2: I hope, sometimes, yeah. Not mine, you know.
3: Mine's usually sleeping.
1: Yours is out of work, too?
3: No, he sleeps most of the
2: time. My husband's out of work. My husband's out of work.
1: Has he always been out of work?
2: No, but he's a hard-working man.
1: But he isn't working?
2: Not right now.
1: How did you meet your husband, Lena?
2: I met him at a Portuguese dance.
1: The Portuguese dance?
2: Uh-huh. Where we have celebrations and... Sometimes they have wedding dances.
1: And you were 12 then?
2: No. No, I was about
3: 14.
2: About 14.
1: How old were you?
2: When I met my husband?
1: Yeah, when you
2: 14.
1: Went this dance, huh?
2: Oh, no, I was about 14 when we started going.
1: No. Well, how much later did you marry this fellow who was
2: about 3 months after I met him.
3: 2 months, 3 months.
2: No, about three months.
1: You certainly move fast, don't you, huh?
2: Yeah.
1: You didn't waste any time getting engaged after that dance, did you?
2: He did it.
1: He didn't. Why was that?
2: Well, he wouldn't be allowed to be in the house if we weren't engaged.
3: He couldn't come over.
1: Couldn't come in the house at all?
2: No.
1: He got engaged just to come in the house?
2: Yes, he's engaged.
1: Is this a Portugal custom?
2: Yes,
3: well,
2: it is.
3: Some of them.
2: Yeah.
3: Not all of them are that.
2: The old-timers,
3: yeah.
1: The old-timers, huh?
3: Yeah.
1: But you don't going to apply this to your children, huh?
3: Well,
2: in the same, if I will or not.
3: Yeah.
1: Well, talk it over. I think it's a good idea. Talk it over and let me know what your final decision is, that's all. Well, what have you decided upon?
2: We don't know yet.
1: Don't give any snap opinions.
2: We don't know yet. Everything's changed.
3: Mine's nine and...
2: You know how things go there. Change, we have to go maybe. And change a little bit.
3: One is 11.
2: But so far, we don't know.
1: The only thing climbing in this
3: one
1: change.
3: One, and she's got one that's 8.
2: Yeah.
1: You know that, don't you?
3: What?
1: That's what Schopenhauer said. The only thing climbing in this change.
2: Change, yeah?
1: Yeah.
3: I don't know what you're talking about.
2: That's me, but I didn't
1: know. Well, that makes three of us don't know what we're talking about. Well, let's cut out the chatter and see if you can win some dough. Are you good on songs?
2: Not on lyrics, but on songs.
3: On cover songs.
1: Well, these are familiar lyrics from famous songs. I'll give you a line from the lyrics. You give me the title of the song. If you miss two in a row, you're Futch.
2: Yeah.
1: If you get four in a...
2: Yeah,
1: that's
2: right.
1: What
2: probably
1: you say in Portuguese?
2: What? Say what?
1: Washed up.
2: Lavada.
1: If you miss two in a row, you're Lavada.
2: Yeah.
1: If you get four in a row right, you're in Lavada. All right, here we go. Potatoes are cheaper, tomatoes are cheaper. Now you tell me the title of the song.
2: Boop, boop,
1: no, not no. Poop, poop, a doop.
2: No.
1: Can I sing the melody?
2: Can you? That'd be easier.
1: Yeah. Huh? Yeah. Potatoes are cheaper, tomatoes are cheaper. Next line. Now's the time to fall in love. Eddie Cantor sang it for 80 years on the TV.
2: Yeah.
0: Now you have one wrong. Don't get the next one wrong or you're out of the game.
1: You picked this category yourself, didn't you?
2: Yeah, well, we wanted the songs.
1: Now, come on. Now, get sharp, girls. Eliminate the negative. Latch on to the affirmative. Don't mess with Mr. In-Between.
2: You gotta accentuate the positive.
1: That's good enough. That's good enough.
0: Now you're on the right track. One right, three more to go for $1,000.
1: All right, can it be the trees that fill the breeze with rare and magic perfume?
2: Louise? Oh, that's the one that Benny sings.
1: That miser, yeah. What is it?
2: Oh, yeah. I'll sing that again.
1: Can it be the trees that fill the breeze with rare and magic perfume? Do, do, do, do, do, do, do.
2: No.
1: Love and Bloom.
2: No.
0: Well, you're back to one wrong again.
1: Bye.

0: But
1: there's always something to do.
0: No, I'm sorry. It's I get a kick
1: out of you. Yeah.
2: Oh. Well, girls, you came through with this with flying colors.
0: I'm sorry you didn't win because you're such nice girls. But I'm going to give you one more question for 100 smackers. All right?
1: Yeah.
0: I'll ask you one question. And I don't want you to help either because this is a toughie. Who was buried in Grant's tomb?
1: Grant.
0: Admiral Grant is right. Thanks. I'm sorry you didn't win more. You're real cute. And thanks for being with us. You bet your life.
1: Thanks.
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4: 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And the prospect of facing the future alone together had become a terrifying one indeed. 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
5: Giselle Dark and Danny Terrell, would you come on, please?
0: Well, how'd you do?
6: You do, Buster.
0: You won $1,000. If you decide to try for the $10,000, you fail, you wind up with a total of $500. What are you going to do?
6: I would like to ask my husband. I think he's in the audience. Could I do that?
0: Well, shout out and see what he says.
6: I don't know where he is.
0: All right, will the husband stand up?
6: Oh, dear.
0: What do you want her to do?
7: It's okay with me. You ought to try.
0: You ought to try. Big deal. He's sitting out there. What has he got to lose? Just you, that's all. All right, what about you? Have you got a husband out front?
8: No.
0: You got a wife out front?
8: No, but I got a wee wife at home, Groucho.
0: What are you going to do?
8: I promised her if I'd get this far that she and the little boy could go home and see her uncle, who is not too well at the moment in Canada.
0: Oh.
8: And I think their visit with him would help him immensely.
0: Oh. And you're just going to keep the money, yeah?
8: Rather than jeopardize herself.
0: All right. Yes, he has $500. Now, you're going for the big swag. You're a big hero out front.
6: You better have me do my decision.
0: Yes. You better not come home tonight, huh? Well, I think of a number between 1 and 10. Talk out loud.
6: Nine.
0: Nine? Well, give the wheel a spin.

0: Your number was 9 and it landed on 8.
1: 9?
0: I know that. I just wanted to see if they were watching. Your number was 9 and it landed on 9. So this question is worth $5,000. You ready? One of the few emperors left in the world today claims imperial descent from King Solomon and the Queen of Sheba. For $5,000, what is the name of this emperor? Take your time and think of it.

0: What's the answer? If you don't know, guess. No answer? Okay. It was Emperor Haile Selassie of Ethiopia. I'm sorry you missed it, but you wound up with $250, but you had a chance at $5,000. I think your husband was right. Congratulations, and thanks
1: for
0: being with us.
1: Thank you very much.
2: 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Be sure to tune in again next week, same time, same station, when Groucho begins his new fall series of You Bet Your Life. The Best of Groucho is heard by our armed forces around the world.

0: Well, come in, Smithers. What is it? Speak up, boy. Orange juice.
1: No, sir. New Kellogg's Rise and Shine.
0: Hey, fiendish.
1: And look at this, sir.
0: No peel, no pips, and it's got vitamin C. Well, Smithers, I suppose this is it.
1: What are you doing, sir?
0: Thank you, Governor. Wife and three pips to support. Thank you.
2: New Kellogg's Rise and Shine. Now tastes as good as orange juice.
3: Here, do you know something? 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
4: All right.
3: You'll save Mum enough money to buy me a Leeds United tracksuit.
4: Fantastic.
3: I mean, they look the same, don't they?
4: Might look the same, but they don't taste the same.
3: Ah, you can't tell the difference.
4: Well, I can. The cheap one's yours.
5: Bird's eye. Somehow other beef burgers just don't taste the same.
0: Oh, come in, Smithers. What is it? Speak up, boy. Orange juice.
1: No, sir. New Kellogg's Rise and Shine.
0: Hey, fiendish.
1: And look at this, sir.
0: No peel, no pips, and it's got vitamin C. Well, Smithers, I suppose this is it.
1: What are you doing, sir?
0: Thank you, Governor. Wife and three pips to support. Thank you.
2: New Kellogg's Rise and Shine. Now tastes as good as orange juice.
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0: Well, there's a white mantle of snow over the little town of Melrose Springs, and the air is cold and frosty. But there's warmth and good cheer in the hearts of young and old alike, for Christmas is only 2 days away. Let's look in on the home of Honest Harold, where we find his mother just putting the presents under the Christmas tree.
1: Dashing through the snow on a one-horse open sleigh. Now, this is for Harold, and this one's for Raymond. Through the fields we go, laughing all the way.
2: Bells on bobsleds ring, making spirits bright.
1: Hello, Harold.
3: Hello, Mother. Well, look at all those wonderful presents under the tree. Christmas is certainly a grand time of the year.
1: It certainly is.
3: Yeah, it makes you love everybody. I even love my boss, Stanley Peabody.
1: Oh, Harold.
3: Well, I do, Mother. Well, got to get downtown now. We're having an important meeting of our reindeer club this afternoon.
1: That reindeer club was a wonderful idea of yours, Harold.
3: Thank you, Mother. I just thought it'd be nice if some of us fellows got together and gave the children in this town a big Christmas party. A lot of presents, of Santa Claus and everything.
1: Well, that's the true Christmas spirit, Harold. Who's in your club?
3: Well, there are four of us, reindeer. Prancer, that's me. Dasher, that's old Doc Yancey. Comet is Pete the Marshal. And Stanley Peabody is Donder. Should have been Donderhead.
1: Now, remember your Christmas spirit.
3: Of course, Mother. At the meeting this afternoon, we're going to elect a Santa Claus. But the election is just a formality. They'll probably pick me unanimously. The whole club was my idea.
1: Won't that be nice? My son, Santa Claus.
3: Yeah. Well, better get started, Mother. May not be home for dinner after the meeting. I've got some shopping to do.
1: Well, I'll leave the front door unlocked for you.
3: Oh, don't bother, Mother. Remember, I'm going to be Santa Claus. I'll just come down the chimney. Yeah.
2: Jingle bells, jingle bells.
4: Oh, I got a big boat.
3: Quiet. Quiet, fellas. Meeting of the Order of Noble Reindeer, Herd 1 of Melrose Springs, will kindly come to order. Brother Comet will now call the roll. Brother Comet, that's you, Pete.
5: Yeah.
3: Some Comet.
5: Let me see here now. Where's my list? Brother Prancer.
3: That's me, present.
5: Brother Dasher. Brother Dasher.
3: That's you, Doc.
6: Oh, yes, I'm here.
3: Ye gods, Doc, can't you even remember your name?
6: Oh, you're out of order, Harold. Well, reindeer, I move we send Prancer to bed without his oats.
5: Brother Donder?
7: I, Stanley Peabody, am present.
3: Listen to Prissy Pants.
5: Brother Comet? Brother Comet?
3: That's you, Pete.
5: Oh, I didn't see myself.
3: Let's get down to business, fellas. Fellow reindeer, I am happy to report that our preparations for the Christmas party are going full speed ahead. And we're getting a lot of letters from the children, telling us what they want in their Christmas stocking.
6: Brother Prancer, here's a letter from a kid I'd like to read.
3: Oh, good. Go ahead, Doc.
6: Dear Reindeer Club, when I wake up Christmas morning, what I want to find in my Christmas stocking is Linda Darnell.
3: Oop. What smart aleck kid wrote that?
6: I did.
3: Doc.
6: Only joking, Harold. Oh, I'm right behind you on this Christmas party. In fact, I think you deserve a vote of thanks for all the hard work you've done.
3: Well, thank you, Doc. And I'd like to say to all of you that I've never worked with a nicer bunch of reindeer.
7: Brother Prancer.
3: Yes, Brother Donder and Stanley.
7: I suggest we elect our Santa Claus now.
3: Good idea.
7: I would like to nominate a man I think really deserves the job.
3: Go right ahead, Stanley, old friend.
7: Fellow reindeer, this man is one of our leading citizens of Melrose Springs, respected and loved by all. The man I refer to is none other than I, Stanley Peabody.
3: Wait a minute, I've been double-crossed.
7: I move the nominations be closed.
3: Just a minute, Stanley. This whole thing was my idea. I ought to be Santa Claus.
7: You, Hemp. What? The only qualification you have for Santa Claus is that you carry your own padding.
3: Oh. What a Santa Claus you'd make with those skinny legs. They look like two pipe cleaners with knees.
7: Hemp, you fathead.
6: Now, Donder.
3: Scarecrow.
8: Now, Prancer.
6: I move we postpone the election till tonight when we've all cooled down.
3: What?
6: Second.
8: And let's don't forget the spirit of Christmas, Brother Reindeer.
7: Merry Christmas, Hemp.
3: Merry Christmas, Stanley. I hope he trips over a Yule log.
9: Certainly crowded downtown. Everybody's getting ready for a Merry Christmas. Hello, Mrs. Delachopper. I don't feel very merry, I can tell you that. I'd be Santa Claus right now if it wasn't for that Peabody. I went and bought him a hand-painted necktie for Christmas. Ought to return it and get my 98 cents back. Oh, well.
10: Why, Harold!
9: Huh? Oh, hello, Theodora.
10: Oh, I feel so Christmassy, don't you? The snow, all those decorations in the windows, and the happy music.
9: Yeah.
10: What's the matter, Harold? Something wrong with my little hollyberry?
11: Well,
9: you know, I wanted to be Santa Claus at the children's Christmas party.
10: Didn't your reindeer club pick you?
9: Well, Stanley Peabody wanted to be Santa Claus, too, so now we have to have an election tonight.
10: Oh, Harold, that's nothing to worry about. I'm sure your friends will vote for you.
9: Well, I guess so.
10: Sure. And you'll make a wonderful Santa Claus, Teddy Bear.
12: Yeah.
10: And I hope Santa will come to my house. I've got some mistletoe over the door.
12: You have?
10: Uh-huh. And you know what mistletoe is for?
9: Sure do. You stand on your toes and then we both mistle. Yeah, yeah.
10: Oh, Harold. Well, I have some shopping to do.
9: Yeah?
10: Here's a present for you, Santy Wanty. Goodbye.
9: Goodbye. Wonderful girl.
13: Hello, Harold.
9: Oop. There's Doc. And his horse and buggy. Better make sure the old horse doctor is going to vote for me tonight. Hey, just a minute, Doc.
13: Oh, Silver Moon. What is it, Brother Prancer?
9: Well, Brother Dasher, I just wondered...
13: Look at my horse, Silver Moon, Harold. Don't she look sweet with that mistletoe in her ear?
9: Mistletoe? Doc, there aren't any other horses in this town for her to kiss.
13: I know, but she goes around kissing automobiles.
9: Yeah.
13: It's the spirit of the thing.
9: Oh, brother. Doc, about the election...
13: You know, my animals are so excited, they love Christmas time.
9: Oh?
13: I'm out now buying their presents.
9: What are you whispering about, Doc?
13: Well, I don't want Silver Moon to hear me. She's only 24 years old, but she still believes in Santa Claus.
9: Doc, please, I want
13: to... I just don't know what to get for Arthur, my goat.
9: Your goat?
13: Yeah. Last year, I got him an erector set, but he ate it.
9: Oh. Doc, will you listen to me for a moment? I want to talk to you about the election this evening. I suppose you're going to vote for me as Santa Claus, aren't you, old pal?
13: Wouldn't you like to know?
9: Now, look, Doc.
13: Eat up, Silver Moon. Get the halls with boughs of holly.
9: Old Doc Yak Yak certainly thinks he's smart. For 2 cents, I'd tell his horse there isn't any Santa Claus.

0: Say, maybe I'd better drop into the marshal's office a minute and make sure Pete's going to vote for me tonight.
1: Hello, Pete.
2: Oh, hello, Brother Prancer.
0: Pete, about the election tonight, I suppose you're
2: going to... How do you like this little Christmas tree I'm decorating here?
0: Oh, looks beautiful. Pete,
2: I'm fixing this tree from a prisoner, Orville the Dip.
0: Orville the Dip? When did you arrest him?
2: Oh, I didn't arrest him. He broke into jail last night.
0: Broke in? I've never heard of a crook doing that.
2: Oh, Orville isn't a crook anymore, Harold. He's retired.
0: Oh.
2: Poor old fella. Gets kind of lonesome for jail around the holidays.
0: Uh-huh.
2: Yeah, likes to be in familiar surroundings.
0: Yeah. Oh, Pete, it's against the law to keep a man in jail if he hasn't committed a crime.
2: I know that. I've put Orville out 3 times, but he keeps breaking back in. Harold, you'd like Orville. He's one of the nicest ex-safecrackers you ever met.
0: Pete, what I came in here...
3: Excuse me, I hope I'm not intruding.
2: Oh, hello, Orville. I'd like you to meet an old friend of mine, Honest Harold. Honest Harold, meet Orville the Dip.
3: Very, very happy to make your acquaintance, sir.
0: How do you do?
2: How do you like the tree, Orville?
3: It's lovely. It'll look beautiful in my cell. What a happy Yuletide this will be.
2: Oh, I'm glad to do it, Orville.
3: You're very kind. This is just like being home for Christmas.
2: Oh, yeah.
3: Oh, Pete, I want to return your watch.
0: His watch?
3: Yes, I lifted it when you brought my lunch in, Pete.
0: Ew.
3: I'm sorry. Lifetime habits are hard to break, you know.
2: Forget it, Orville.
3: Oh, thank you. Excuse me, gentlemen. I'll return to my cell now.
2: Orville took my watch. Ain't that a doozy?
0: What a jail. Pete, look, are you going to vote for me tonight?
2: You know, he must have lifted it while I was pouring his Sanka.
0: No.
2: Oh, he's a sly one.
0: Pete!
2: You know what he did yesterday, Harold? He lifted my handcuff.
0: He must have lifted your brains, too. I'll see you at the meeting tonight.
4: Brother Reindeer, as recorder, I will now count the votes for Santa Claus. Have you all put your ballots in the hat? Harold?
0: Mine's in.
4: Stanley Peabody?
5: My vote is cast.
6: My vote is cast.
4: Pete?
2: In the slot, boy.
4: Well, mine's in. Polls are closed. Let me see here now.
0: Hope I get it. I just gotta be Santa Claus.
4: One vote for Stanley Peabody.
0: Oop. I bet he's gonna get it.
4: One vote for Harold Hemp.
0: Well, I wonder who's gonna get the next vote.
4: One vote for Alf Landon.
0: What?
4: It's for Harold Hemp.
0: Oh, Al.
4: And so is the last vote. It's Harold Hemp for Santa Claus by a snowslide.
0: Yeah. Thank you, thank you. Fine fellas.
5: Congratulations, Hemp. I guess you won the election.
0: Oh, well, don't feel bad, Stanley. You carried Maine and Vermont.

0: Gosh, it's wonderful. Ready? I'm going to be Santa Claus. Ready? I can just see those kids at the Christmas party tonight. The smiles on their little faces when I hand them their presents.
1: Good evening, Mr. Ham.
2: Orville the Dip. Hello. Hey, what are you doing out?
1: We need some more Christmas lights for the tree. I'm going to drop in one of the stores and pick some up.
2: I bet he will, too.
1: I heard you singing. You must be in good spirits tonight, Mr. Ham.
0: Oh, yes, I am, Orville. You see, I was just elected to play Santa Claus for the children tomorrow night.
1: Oh, that's wonderful, Mr. Ham. Please accept my congratulations.
0: Well, thank you, Orville.
1: I can't tell you how I envy you.
0: Huh?
1: Well, this may seem strange to you, but the one ambition of my life has been to play Santa Claus to a group of happy children.
0: Oh, it has?
1: You see, I've had rather a lonely life, Mr. Hemp. No family, no friends.
0: Oh, I see.
1: Yes, the way of the transgressor is bitter and lonely, especially at this season of the year. One misses the warmth of friendship and the laughter of little children.
0: Yeah.
1: Of course, I know it is not for me to share in the joys of Christmas time. I must accept my lot.
0: Well, I...
1: But I'm very happy for you. What a heartwarming experience that'll be, to bring happiness to all those children, to be loved by them and trusted.
0: Yeah. Yes, sir.
1: Well, I'd better be getting back. Merry Christmas, Mr. Hemp.
0: Merry. Orville.
1: Yes?
0: You know, it really doesn't mean so much to me, playing Santa Claus. Why don't you take my place?
1: Mr. Hemp, do you mean that?
0: Sure.
1: Why, I don't know what to say. I can't believe it. I can't tell you how happy you've made me.
0: Well, that's what Christmas is for, Orville. To make other people happy. Merry Christmas, Santa Claus.

return for the second act of our story, Honest Harold, in just a moment. One of the top events of the holiday season, the Bing Crosby Show, heard every Wednesday, most of these same day on PBS stations. Don't miss this evening's show with Bing, the four Crosby boys, and Dixie Lee, Mrs. Crosby, in their family Christmas program. And be sure to listen for Harold Perry's important announcement at the close of our show. And now, back to Honest Harold, the homemaker.

0: Well, there's a nice little glow in the heart of honest Harold this morning. He gave up his chance to play Santa Claus at the children's Christmas party in order to bring happiness to a lonely old man. And Harold's feeling pretty happy himself. Or at least he was, until he got orders to report to the office of his boss, Stanley Peabody.
1: Hemp, what's this I hear about you letting that ex-safecracker take your place as Santa Claus?
2: Oh, you mean Orville?
1: Yes. Hemp, you've done some moronic things in your life, but this time you've broken your record.
2: Well, thank you. Oop.
1: Trusting a man who's been a criminal. I hope you've got all those presents in a safe place.
2: You don't have to worry about the presents, Stanley. I gave them to Orville last night. They're perfectly safe in his cell.
1: What? He's probably absconded with them by this time.
2: Oh, no. Orville is reformed, Stanley. He's going straight now.
1: That's what they all say. But it's pretty hard to break the habits of a lifetime.
2: What?
1: Suppose your Santa Claus decides to crack a safe or something. We'll all be disgraced.
2: Well, you don't have to worry about Orville, Stanley. I know human nature and I trust him.
1: Well, I don't.
2: Now, Stanley, this means a lot to Orville and I'm not going to let him down. The trouble with you is you don't have faith in people. Of course, that takes a little intelligence.
1: Hemp, I'll have you understand that intelligence reigns supreme in my family.
2: Oh? Well, you must have been born during a dry spell.
1: Get out!
2: Don't throw that! I'm leaving. Oh, prissy pants can't worry me. Orville the Dip isn't going to crack any safe. I don't think.
3: Hello, Harold.
2: Oh, good morning, Glory.
3: Oh, Harold, I think it's just wonderful you letting Orville take your place as Santa Claus.
2: Well, thanks, Gloria.
3: And I just hope it all comes out all right.
2: What?
3: Well, it'd be awful if he turned out to be another Gentleman Willie.
2: Gentleman Willie?
3: Yes, he was a character in a movie I saw once. He went straight for 30 years, became president of a bank. Then his mind snapped.
2: It did?
3: Yes, one night they caught him robbing his own bank. He just couldn't break the habit.
2: Zeef.
3: Where are you going, Harold? You haven't heard the rest of the plot.
2: I know it. Goodbye. I wonder if I did make a mistake about Orville. Suppose his mind snapped. Like Gentleman Willie. It'd be awful if they caught Santa Claus cracking a safe. Oop. There he is. What's he doing? He's window shopping. Such a sweet face. How could anybody mistrust him? See, what store window is he looking in? Let's see. J.C. Penney, Frank the Grove. Whoop! He's window shopping in front of the bank. Better see what he's up to. I'll sneak up on him. Fine way to spend Christmas tailing Santa Claus. Just walk.
4: Well, hello, Mr. Hemp.
2: Hello, Orville. What are you doing?
4: Oh, just reminiscing.
2: Oh?
4: Used to have a lot of fun breaking into these small town banks.
2: Yeah, I bet it was a lot of laughs.
4: You see that vault in there through the window?
2: Vault?
4: Yes. I used to open those tin cans with a hairpin.
2: You did?
4: Yes. Got a hairpin on you?
2: Well, I'll get you. What?
4: Only joking, Mr. Hemp. Yes, in the old days, robbing this bank would have been a trifle.
2: Uh-huh.
4: I'd come down here when it's dark, pick the lock on the front door,
2: whoop,
4: walk in quietly, but shh. Now we come to the vault.
2: We do?
4: I turn the tumblers 2 to the right, 4 to the left, 3 to the right,
2: whoop, whoop.
4: It's open.
2: Now,
4: I'll put the money in the suitcases. Here, you hold the flashlight.
2: All right.
4: Then I make my getaway. I'm on my way to South America.
2: Orville, come back.
4: Don't worry, Mr. Hemp. I gave all that up years ago.
2: Oh, good.
4: Well, I'd better be going. See you tonight.
2: Yeah, goodbye.
4: Oh, Mr. Hemp. Here's your watch.
2: What?
4: It certainly is hard to break a lifetime habit.

0: Harold.
1: Yes, Mother?
0: My, but you're fidgety tonight. Why do you keep looking out the window?
1: Well, I'm waiting for Santa Claus.
0: Oh, isn't that sweet? But Santa won't come until you've gone to bed. And then he'll steal down the chimney.
1: I hope he doesn't steal the chimney.
0: What?
1: I'm talking about Oroville, Mother. I'm getting worried. He's supposed to come by and pick me up on the way to the children's Christmas party.
0: Oh, yes, of course.
1: Old Doc Yak Yak let him use his horse and buggy to load the presents in. I can't understand why he's so late.
0: Now, don't worry, son. He'll come skipping by.
1: I hope he hasn't skipped bye-bye.
0: It's a good thing Orville is not robbing banks anymore.
1: Huh?
0: I read in the paper that the lumber company just deposited their biggest payroll today, $20,000.
1: Uh-huh.
0: And that would be a wonderful opportunity for a bank robber.
1: Yeah, sure would.
0: Oh, Harold, the funniest thing happened today. I ran into Orville downtown, and do you know what he asked me for? A hairpin.
1: He did?
0: Yes. I wonder what he's going to do with a hairpin.
1: I think I know. See you later, Mother. I'm going down to the bank.
0: But, Harold, the bank isn't open.
1: That's what you think.

got to get down there in time to stop Orville. Brother, this is awful. Santa Claus, a bank robber. Just hope it's all a mistake. Oop, it's no mistake. There's a horse and buggy in front of the bank. Somebody's coming out of there. Santa Claus, carrying a big bag. Something tells me it's not full of toys. Getting in the buggy. Probably off to South America. Santa Claus, just a minute. Santa Claus, come back.

0: brother, what a Christmas party this is going to be. Got to tell Pete the Marshal about Oroville robbing the bank. How am I going to explain this to all those little children? I can't tell them Santa Claus is on the lam. Their whole Christmas will be ruined. It's all my fault. Thought if I showed Oroville I had faith in him and believed in him. Well, guess I was wrong. Listen to those children in there. I'll just peek in the window. Look at them. All standing around that big Christmas tree. Nothing on the floor. Waiting for Santa Claus. Think I'll sneak in the side door here.
1: Hello, Harry.
0: Hello, Doc.
1: Merry Xmas, boy.
0: Hello, Pete.
2: You're late, Hemp.
0: Hello, Stanley.
2: All the children are in the other room. Gloria's having an awful time keeping them quiet. Where's that Santa Claus of yours?
0: Well, fellas, reindeer, there's something I gotta tell you.
2: Is something wrong, Hemp?
0: Well, you see, fellas...
2: All right, Hemp, come to the point. Where's your Santa Claus?
3: Well, here I am.
0: Orville!
3: Oh, my deepest apologies for being late, but I had to stop by the bank.
2: The bank?
3: Yes. I broke in there last night and put the presents in the vault for safekeeping.
0: You did?
3: So I had to break in again tonight to get them out. I'm glad nobody saw me and thought I was robbing the bank.
0: Oh, yeah. Nobody saw you.
3: Well, you trusted me, Mr. Hemp, and I wasn't going to let anything happen to those presents I had in my cell. Anybody can break into that jail.
0: Yeah. You're so right.
4: Well, Santa Claus, the children are waiting.
0: Yes, Orville. The children are waiting for you.
3: Oh, yes. Well, here I go. Merry Christmas, children. Merry Christmas.
5: Oh, it's Daddy Claus.
0: Yeah, this is a Merry Christmas. Fellas, reindeer, look at all those kids so happy with their toys.
1: Yeah, and look at that little fella playing that drum.
0: Ain't that a doozy?
4: Brother Reindeer, it looks like our Christmas party's a big success.
0: Yes, yeah, certainly is, Doc. And Oroville.
3: Yes, Mr. Hemp.
0: I certainly want to thank you for being such a wonderful Santa Claus.
3: Mr. Hemp, I can't tell you how much tonight has meant to me. I'll never forget those little children. I'll carry their laughter in my heart as long as I live. And I owe it all to you. Thanks. Thanks very much.
0: Don't mention it, Oroville. And I want to thank you, too. You've taught us all something. That we should never lose our faith in the goodness of people.
5: Oh, Harold, they're all ready for you to sing your Christmas carol.
0: Oh, all right, Gloria, just the way we rehearsed it. Excuse me, Oroville.

Ladies and gentlemen, I want to thank all of you for your overwhelming response to my request for presents for the wounded GIs from Korea who were hospitalized at the Travis Air Base. We've already received more than 10,000 gifts, which I'll deliver to the boys when I fly up there to play Santa Claus for them this very weekend. You still have a few days to send in your gifts. Remember, the address is Harold Perry, Post Office Box 150, Los Angeles 53. Harold Perry, Post Office Box 150, Los Angeles 53. Again, let me say thank you. Your gifts will show these wonderful boys how much we appreciate the sacrifices they've made for us. And now, on behalf of all of us on the show, I want to wish all of you a very Merry Christmas. Good night.

Ladies and gentlemen, tomorrow evening, Dennis Day is starring on Suspense, playing a chap who needs money to buy his sick wife a Christmas present. 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On CBS Thursday Night Hallmark Playhouse, you'll hear again the story of how Silent Night came to be written. 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This is Bob Lamond speaking. This is CBS, where you hear Mr. Chameleon every Wednesday night, the Columbia Broadcasting System.

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2: The first thing you learn in the Navy is this. If it's loose, pick it up. If it's bolted down, paint it. If it moves, salute it. Try to remember that, and you've got a chance to become a sailor. Now, in the Navy, you like to know a little something about the guy you're shipped in with, so I'll give you a few facts about myself. About 30-odd years ago, I left my old man's farm in New Mexico because it didn't rot, it didn't roll, and there wasn't any salt in the water. I hitchhiked my way to the coast, raised my right hand, and before I knew it, I was wearing a black neckerchief, a white hat, and a pair of bell-bottom trousers that fit me closer than the day I was born. Well, during that time, I've sailed in everything that floats and had more than my share shot out from under me. I managed to collect enough hash marks and enough stripes to make me a chief bosun's mate. My name? Well, according to my ID card, I'm Scott Peter D., BMC. Like I said, I've shipped in everything. A couple of years ago, I think it was May of 48, I was on a recommissioned tin can, a 1,650-ton destroyer on a shakedown cruise. We were plowing through a heavy sea, and the captain was doing his best to take the ship apart, piece by piece.
3: You know something? I bet the old man sits on his ditty box just waiting till I get a chance to hit my bunk, and then he calls all the braid together and he says, Men, it has just come to my attention that Steele is trying to get some sleep. Let's have gunnery practice.
4: Now, the whole Navy's against you, ain't it, Steele?
3: I ask you for a comment, Malone.
4: If you ever open your yap without complaining, I'm going to be so surprised.

0: I ask you for a comment, Malone.
1: If you ever open your yap without complaining, I'm going to be so surprised I'll probably join the Marines.
0: Well, if you need a character reference, just ask me.
2: Hey, how long are they going to keep it up, Malone?
0: Now, what's wrong, kid? The boom-boom make you nervous?
2: No, of course not.
0: What you peacetime sailors need is a little of the stuff we got in the Coral Sea.
2: Oh, now, I was just asking. How you going to learn if you don't ask?
0: Yeah, the air was so full of shells, you can walk on them. Those Jap torpedo bombers were trying to use our bridge for a landing field.
1: I thought you wanted to sleep, Steele.
0: You think this ship is bouncing now? Malone, kid's getting seasick. Jamie. Oh, what a name for a sailor.
1: All right, get off his back.
0: Hey, we were rocking and rolling. Rocking and rolling. Pitching and tossing and tossing and pitching. Ooh, what a sailor. He's getting green already.
2: Oh, I'm not complaining. Hey, Malone. Were you a striker during the war?
1: Yeah. Only, we just didn't strike for a rating. We were striking the sea tomorrow.
0: Now, if that don't sound like the hero of the Coral Sea. Go on, get him to tell you about the Lex kid. The Navy gave him a medal.
2: Oh, were you really there, Malone?
1: Hey. They must have knocked down a couple of seagulls. They stopped the gun.
3: Now maybe I can get some sleep.
2: You know, I was only about 11 years old. I remember reading in all the papers about the battle. It must have really been something.
1: It's part of a war, kid. War ain't something. It's a great big nothing.
0: Hey, can't you see? Just dying to hear about your medal, Malone. Me too. I just love to hear how you guys won the war for
4: us. Now, Seaman Forrest Apprentice, report to the boatswain's mate of the watch.
0: Uh-oh. Well, that's you, Stryker. If you want to be an admiral, you better get hopping.
2: Well, I'm going.
1: Look, what have you got against the kid, Steele? He doing something to you?
0: Just having some laughs. Besides, how can you tell if these peacetime punks can take it? I'd like to know the guy next to me isn't going to fold up if it gets hot. Gives me confidence.
1: Look, you got something against peacetime? Because if you have, we can start our own little war.
5: The Atlantic was cutting up, and sailors get jumpy when the Atlantic cuts up. If you're riding a destroyer at the time, it's something like sitting a barn door in the middle of a tornado. She goes down, forward, up, aft, and tries to break her own back. With luck, she'll keep out most of the wind and some of the water. It's tough enough when you're on a ship that's been tested three ways to the middle. But when you're on a shakedown cruise aboard a lady that the captain is trying to prove is seaworthy, everything takes a beating, including the men. So the scuttlebutt starts rolling.
6: It's the truth, Malone. I got it straight from a guy in the engine room.
1: What do those guys know?
6: We get 10 days leave when we get in. 10 whole days. I could cover half the East Coast in 10 days.
0: Smitty, you've been in the Navy long enough not to go for that scuttlebutt. 10 days. What do you think you're in, the Army?
6: Okay, wise guy. So you know everything. Only I'm telling you we get 10 days.
7: Where's that striker I sent for that gasket rubber?
0: Ask Malone, Boats. He's the kid's nursemaid.
7: In 10 minutes and the exec is blowing his top. What kind of guys are they letting in the Navy these days?
2: Whoa, Chief. They told me you were down here.
7: Well, Forrest, it was nice of you to inquire. Well,
2: I couldn't find that gasket rubber. I looked, but there wasn't any.
7: And just where did you look? In the captain's quarters?
2: No, in the engineer's storeroom. The guy on watch at the ice machine, he couldn't find any either.
7: I saw it loaded myself, so it's there. Malone.
1: Huh?
7: Take this genius by the hand and show him where it is.
1: Yeah, come on, kid. If Boat says it's there, it's there.
2: Well, yeah,
1: you'll
2: but
1: get
2: I look,
1: used to it. So the rest of us don't get bored. The black gang plays hide-and-seek with the equipment.
2: I tell you, Malone, it ain't there.
7: Whose sack is this?
0: Yeah? Kowalski's.
7: Kowalski? 6 years in the Navy and he still doesn't know how to make up a bunk. He can take a diesel apart in 40 seconds and he can't make a bunk. I'm going to tell him once more. Just once more. And...
0: What the... Hey, what was that? Hey,
5: when General Quarters sounds, well, it's sort of life dropping a handful of marbles in a mixmaster. It's a mad scramble that straightens itself out in about 18 seconds. An explosion on a fighting ship can mean a lot of things, and every one of them means trouble. If you've been through a shooting war, every scare you remember comes back and kicks you right in the middle of the stomach. And if you haven't been through the real thing, you get twice as scared. Everybody gets eaten up a little, except maybe the guy.

0: who gets paid not to. The captain.
1: All right, mister, let's have it. You've given me the general situation, now I want details.
2: There's a fire in the forward handling room. I think a shell was left in the ammunition.
1: Never mind what you think, Lieutenant. I want to know how bad off we are.
2: Well, the fire is sealed off in the handling room. It's burning hotter than the inside of hell. Right over the magazine. The sprinkling system is ruptured.
1: How long will it take to burn through the metal?
2: We're safe for a few hours, maybe four.
1: Can your crew put it out, Chief?
3: We can get to it. You see, the explosion sprung the hatch. The hatchway is solid flame. We'll try.
1: Chief, I'm 6 hours from port. You've got to do better than try.
2: If the fire breaks through the hatch and gets at that ammo...
1: We'll go up like a Roman candle. What about the 3 men in the storeroom?
3: We can't get at them. There's only one way out, and it's on the other side of the fire. Besides, the explosion was right against their hatch. It must be sprung.
1: Now, your crew keep working on that fire, but don't let it spread.
3: Aye, aye, sir.
1: Lieutenant, you stand by while I contact base. Daniel Salt. Daniel Salt, this is Bulldog. Message for you. Over.
4: Bulldog, this is Daniel Salt. Send your message. Over.
1: This is the captain. We've got a fire in the forward handling room. I repeat, forward handling room.
4: Is it under control? Do you need help?
1: The fire is sitting right atop the magazine, and there's enough powder there to spread us clear across the Atlantic. We're 6 hours from the beach. Best estimate of control is 4 hours.
4: What is your position, course, and speed?
1: 4005. 72.44 west. Course 335. Speed 10.
4: We'll dispatch fire tugs to intercept you.
1: Seas are too heavy to get close aboard. I'm going to have to run toward port for calmer water.
4: We'll alert firefighting gear afloat and ashore.
1: If I have to abandon, I'll drop the hook outside the shipping lane. Stand by.
4: Are there any casualties, sir?
1: I don't know. We can't get close enough to tell.

0: I wish we could keep the smoke out.
1: We're lucky to be able to keep the fire on. How you doing, Danny?
2: Okay, I guess. How's it look?
1: I wouldn't take the odds. We're locked in tight. It's getting hotter every minute.
2: I'm thirsty.
1: Yeah, me too. Only if I had any water, I'd save it to fight the fire. Just try and take it easy, huh?
2: You know something? Can't see anything, Malone. Honestly, I can't see anything.
1: All right, take it easy, sailor.
2: But I can't see. Why don't they do something? Why don't they...
1: He's out again.
0: I think we got two flashlights going. You think maybe he's blind?
1: How would I know? I'm no doctor.
0: Well, I was only asking, Malone.
1: All right. I'm sorry, kid. Now, he'll be all right. He's got a hole in his head where he hit the bulkhead, but at least we stopped the bleeding. How's your arm?
0: I don't know. I can't feel anything.
1: Never thought it could get so hot. I bet it's 120.
0: The fire's right over the magazine, isn't it, Malone?
1: Yeah.
0: If it gets close, they'll abandon ship, won't they?
1: No, of course not. Whatever gave you that idea? Now, if we had cards, we could play some blackjack.
0: If they abandon ship, they'll...
1: Hey,
0: just...
1: Danny, the kid thinks they're going to abandon ship and leave us fry. Imagine that.
0: No. He's still out.
1: Well, if he wasn't... How old are you, kid?
0: 18. At least I will be in 2 months.
1: Well, don't cash in your chips, because we're going to get out of this yet.
0: You know, we've been here 2 hours, and it don't even sound like they're trying to put it out. I can't hear anything. They might have jumped over already. Malone, supposing they've already abandoned. What if they left us already? I want out.
1: Take it easy, kid. It's going to get a lot worse before it gets better.

0: Any emergency can be properly met if the people who must meet it are properly trained. You know, that's where the training that our Navy gives to each and every Blue Jacket comes in handy. Navy training prepares for just about every situation that can be foreseen, whether it happens to a Blue Jacket, a ship, or a fleet. And then preparations are made and the proper instructions given, so that when the event does occur, all hands are ready and know exactly what to do. But that's just one of the reasons why our Navy men take such great pride in their service. There are several others, such as travel, adventure, trade training, and the greatest of them all, service to our country. So if you're between the ages of 17 and 31, and the type of young man who won't settle for less than the best, why not visit your local Navy recruiting station and find out if you can meet the requirements for membership in the greatest Navy in the world.
1: Everything went against us. The sea was slapping us around, and for every foot we went forward, we seemed to slip back, too. The fire was eating our hearts out. For every inch we gained, the flames ate two more. We played every inch of hose we had, and the fire asked for more. The captain cussed, the men cussed, and the hot box that was sitting atop 100 tons of powder was beginning to melt the bulkhead.
2: Tell you, folks, I can't get any closer. I'm cooked on both sides already.
1: Keep that hose working. We either drown that fire, there won't be enough left of us to serve.
3: Hey, Chief, if I get any closer, this hose is going to melt in my hands.
2: How much longer, boats? I can hear that ammunition starting to crackle. Come on, how much longer?
1: How should I know?
2: We're not going to make it, are we, boats? We're going to blow straight up while the captain plays alongside.
1: What makes you so sure the odds are against us? You bucking your 3 white stripes against his 3 gold ones? You think maybe he's been landlocked the past 14 years?
2: Yeah, I was on a ship that went up. 300 guys and only 4 of us made it.
3: Maybe you want to abandon and leave them guys burn, huh? Is that what you want, you yellow...
1: Shut up!
2: No, I don't want them to burn. There's over 300 guys on this frying pan. We don't even know if those 3 down there are alive.
1: Keep playing that war.
2: I'm doing it.
4: Scott, Chief Morgan's mate, report the bridge.
2: Let us know, will you, boats? Come back and let us know.
3: If you was caught, you wouldn't be so quick to abandon.
2: I didn't say that.
3: Where's that relief? In a smoke steel. I can't see anymore. I can't keep my eyes open.
2: All right, slide back, will you? I'll work both hoses. Send someone up here, will you? I might get lonesome.
5: Making any headway, boats?
1: Not much, Captain.
5: We've kept it from spreading, Captain, but the bulkhead's beginning to swell. We still can't get close enough to open the hatch to the handling room.
6: How do you expect to put the fire out if you can't get to the guts of it?
1: The hatchway is full of smoke. The hatch itself is white hot.
6: Then it's worse over the magazine. I'm still 4 hours out of port. Miller, I want to volunteer to blow that hatch off with a TNT demolition block. If we can spring it wide open, we can get to the fire.
5: Too heavy a charge will spring both hatches. If that happens, we're opening up for the fire to reach the ammo.
1: And even if we only open one, we might not be able to control the fire. The draft will make it spread.
6: I know it's a gamble, but we've got to take it. I've got a time limit of 1 hour. It'll take you at least 30 minutes to get close enough to set the charge. Now, if, and it's a big if the outer hatch is blown open, how long before you can put out the fire?
5: 1 hour.
6: 30 minutes is all you'll have.
5: Chief?
1: Yes, sir. 30 minutes.
5: The men in the storeroom, can you contact them, Captain?
6: No. They might all be dead, but they might not be. And unless I have to abandon, nobody packs.
1: That's a decision I never want to make. 3 men who might be corpses against 300 who are sure to be if you make 1 wrong guess. The captain was running the show and he knew what he was doing, only quite a few men aboard had their doubts. Tossing a stick of dynamite against a hatch that was only 40 feet from a magazine was a long shot. Only, he was the captain, and it wasn't my job to figure the odds. All I had to do was ask for a volunteer.
2: You're nuts, boats. I don't care what anybody says. You're nuts.
1: Just so all you men will know what you're volunteering for, I'll outline the plan. The volunteer walks down the hatchway, gets to the hatch which leads to the loading room, puts a demolition block against the hatch, then returns to his post. Any questions?
7: Yeah. What gives you the idea it can be done?
1: In case the volunteer is overcome by smoke, he is to drop to the deck, grab the dynamite to his middle, and pray. Does that answer your question?
8: Boats, I just spent 12 minutes down there. You can't get within 10 feet of that hatch.
1: Well, someone's going to try.
2: The captain tell you what's going to happen if his little plan doesn't work? No? All right, I'll tell you. First of all, the fire spreads throughout the ship. But before that can happen, the TNT not only blows open your precious hatch, it also blows open the magazine.
3: He's right, Chief. Even if the stuff gets planted, we lose.
8: Boats, I got a pal locked in that storeroom. If he's still alive. Danny's a sailor. We shipped together during the war. I don't think he'd want us to take the chance.
1: I'm not asking for an opinion. I'm asking for a volunteer. I want to make one thing plain before I ask. There will be no disgrace to those who refuse because, frankly, you've got only one chance in 10.
2: One chance? I make it 1 in 1,000.
1: Okay, Steele, so it's 1 in 1,000. I want a volunteer. You guys tongue-tied, I said I wanted a volunteer.
2: I remember once I was at a race track.
1: I told the captain I get plenty of volunteers out of my dick apes.
2: Now, this was the first time I ever was at a racetrack. And would you believe it, Boats? In the first race, I picked 1,000 to 1 shot.
9: How long we been here, Malone?
10: Too long.
7: Malone.
10: Yeah?
7: Got a cigarette. Dying for a cigarette.
10: No, no, we're all out. Besides, they're liable to make your throat dry.
7: You kidding? So dry now, I can hardly breathe.
9: Look, I got blisters all over me. Big blisters.
10: Yeah.
7: So hard to breathe, Malone. We can only get some air. Why don't you turn the light on? I can't see with the light out. Please, Malone, please turn the light on. My mother always let me sleep with the light on. Always.
10: Sure. There. How's that better?
7: Thanks, Malone. Now I can sleep.
9: Is he out again?
10: Yeah.
9: If he only wouldn't keep asking to turn the lights on. Why don't you tell him there aren't any lights? Why don't you tell him both flashlights are gone dead?
10: Because he wants to believe they're on. Because he's in so much pain, he wants to believe it's happening to someone else. Because they got to get us out of here sooner, we'll never feel anything ever again.
9: You know, I used to live on a farm, and we had a creek running right through it. And you could drink from it and swim in it.
10: How big a farm?
9: Huh?
10: I said, how big a farm?
9: Oh, 200 acres. Why?
10: Well, I just wondered. You know something? I've never been on a farm. Would you believe that?
9: So hot and smoky. My eyes burn like hot coals and the blisters hurt.
7: Mom, it's still nighttime.
10: Go to sleep, Danny.
7: I never can remember such a long night. My head hurts. Hurts so much.
10: Now go to sleep, Danny.
7: You will wake me up when it's morning. Promise.
10: Oh. Yeah, I promise. At least when he's out, he doesn't feel anything.
9: You got a girl, Malone.
10: Sure, everybody in the Navy has a girl. Some guys even got two.
9: They gotta get us out, Malone. They got to.
10: They will, they will. I promise you, kid, they'll get us out.
9: They got to. I'm not even 18.
10: Oh, you'll hit 80.
9: I ain't even kissed a girl.
1: We fought that fire like our lives depended on it. And they did. The hatchway leading to the handling room was hotter than the inside of a boiler, but we battled it. Well, finally we got our foothold and figured we could hold that long enough to give Steele a chance to make the few feet to the hatch and plant his dynamite.
2: You could be cooked alive in one of these asbestos suits. Boats, I'd rather...
1: You'll wear it. Remember, Steele, you've got 8 seconds to make your way through, shove this against the hatch, and get clear.
2: 8 seconds.
1: We'll play the hoses all around you until you turn for home.
2: Yeah.
1: Smitty and I'll be the only ones on the hoses after 4 seconds. We'll make for the fire hatch and slam it behind you.
7: So don't stop for tea.
2: Let's go.
6: You all set, Steele?
2: Yes, sir.
6: Good luck.
2: Thanks, Captain.
1: How I'll take over, Paul.
8: My pleasure.
1: Clear out. We need plenty of room.
3: Good luck, Steele.
2: You don't want it going, folks.
1: Sure.
2: So long. Don't forget to write.
3: You did it, Buster. You did it.
2: Well, folks, how long did it take me?
1: 7 seconds.
2: Well, what do you know? A new world's record.

0: The magazine, Malone, it's starting to go.
1: Magazine all goes at once, kid. You'll never hear it.
0: But I heard something. I know I did.
1: Go ahead and guess. We haven't anything else to do.
0: Then if it isn't a magazine, they haven't abandoned ship. That means they're still trying.
1: Still hear the engines, can't you? If they go, it's time to pray.
0: Then we still got a chance.
1: We've got a chance.
2: Malone, you still here?
1: I didn't know you were awake, Denny.
2: I wasn't sleeping, honest, I wasn't. How much longer you think the air will hold up?
1: Oh, years.
2: Truth, Malone, I want the truth.
1: Well, if we don't talk 20 minutes. You can tell from the way the smoke's sitting. Heat must have sealed off the hole in the top hatch. The air we've got is all we're gonna get.
0: Well, supposing we talk. I'd rather talk, Malone.
1: Okay. Won't make much more difference. Go ahead, talk.
0: Well, I haven't got anything to say.
2: Strike a match, will you, Malone?
1: Haven't got one.
2: I have.
1: Here. Where's your hand?
2: Right on your shoulder. Take it.
0: If only the flashlight hadn't gone out. It was better with a flashlight.
1: Well?
2: You can put it out. I can see it.
1: You're kidding.
2: That ain't my idea of how to make jokes, Mac.
1: Hey, you hear that, kid? He can see. Now, do you believe me that everything will be all right?
0: I'm cold.
1: Must be 150 in here.
0: 20 minutes isn't long enough.
1: You scared, kid?
0: No. No, of course I'm not scared. Who said I was scared?
1: I'm scared. I've been scared since we got locked in here.
0: Honest?
2: Any guy says he ain't scared's lying. Right, Malone?
1: Right.
0: Oh, you're just trying to keep me from cracking up. Well, I ain't gonna crack. I ain't.
2: Nobody cracks, kid. When you go, you smash. Right, Malone?
1: I wouldn't know.
2: Don't believe him, kid. He knows.
0: Well, I ain't gonna smash either. Am I, Malone?
1: No.
2: Malone says we get out. We get out. Because if anybody knows, he does.
1: Look, you're wasting the oxygen, Danny.
2: Ever read about the Lexington kid?
0: Oh, sure. We lost her during the last war.
2: That's right. One of the bombs blew Malone and another guy right into the water. The other guy was hurt bad. Malone held his head above water for almost 18 hours.
1: Oh, listen.
0: Malone, it's water. It's water pouring against the bulkhead. We're going to get out. You said we'd get out and we're going to.
1: Why, you talk too much. You know, even for a kid, you talk too much.
3: We loaded the handling room with water, cut a hole through the deck and poured a few thousand gallons into the magazine just to make sure she wouldn't kick up at the last minute. A couple of acetylene torches went to work again, and in a matter of minutes we cut into the storeroom and picked up three well-done sailors. In about 3 hours and 20 minutes, we transferred them into an ambulance and sent them to the base hospital.
4: Well, if ever three guys had it easy, you sure take the cake. I think you're goofing off. How long you figure to spend in this hospital?
2: As long as the nurses hold out.
0: Hey, Steele, is what Chief tells us the truth? Did you really fix it so they could get to us?
4: Yeah. Hey, I saw the food they give you. I told them to put you back on beans before you get soft.
1: I hear the Navy gave you a medal, Steele.
4: And so what?
1: Nothing. I just hear they give you a medal.
4: I told you anybody could get them. Well, I got to shove off. See you around.
0: I just don't figure him, Malone. He didn't even know Danny. He didn't like me. He always fought with you. I just don't get it. Why him?
1: Oh, it's a long story.
0: Boy, I never figured that sailor to help anybody. Especially you.
1: Well, we've been shipmates a long time. We were both on the Lexington.
0: Oh.
1: Maybe he figured he owed me a favor.
0: A favor?
1: Yeah. I taught him how to swim. It took me almost 18 hours.
3: how an incident like a shipboard fire will stay with you. Maybe because it only happens once in a million years. Or maybe because you saw the look on the face of the sailor who forgot to put that last shell back in the magazine. It taught a lot of sailors not to break rules and not to forget anything. And it taught a lot of them to be shipmates. In the Navy, that means something, even though you don't talk about it. Even if you ride the shirt off each other. You even feel that way about a boot because you know he's wearing the uniform that stands for the same thing you stand for. You know, the way you feel about a shipmate is a little like the way most folks feel about each other at Christmas time.

National Broadcasting Company, in cooperation with the United States Navy Recruiting Service, has brought you the first in a series of dramatic incidents based on the personal experiences of the men and women of the United States Navy. In today's story, Boats was Arnold Robertson, and the cast included Jay Meredith, Larry Haynes, Chuck Webster, Billy Redfield, Bill Quinn, Jackson Beck, and Gilbert Mack.

0: The program was written and directed by David Harmon and produced by Chick Vincent and Cy Levine. Tune in again next week at this same time when the National Broadcasting Company will once again present...
1: Now hear this.
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fiery horse with the speed of light, a cloud of dust, and a hearty hi-yo, Silver, the Lone Ranger.

0: When the first railroads were built into the western United States, the engineers and men were faced with a constant danger of attack by outlaws and Indians, and their task might never have been accomplished had it not been for the masked rider of the plains. It was his strength and courage, his daring and resourcefulness that blazed the trail for progress and finally made possible the winning of the West. Return with us now to those thrilling days of yesteryear. From out of the past come the thundering hoofbeats of the great horse, Silver. The Lone Ranger rides again.
1: Come on, Silver. We're heading for the mission. There's going to be trouble. Hail, Silver!
0: For some hours, the Lone Ranger and Tonto had been riding hard across the open country. Ahead, the masked man saw a little mission where he knew he would find his good friend, the Padre.
1: There it is, Tonto.
2: Not good.
1: We made it before sundown. I wonder why the Padre was so anxious to see us.
2: Maybe plenty trouble ahead.
1: We'll soon know. Easy there.
2: Boat guard,
1: easy,
2: boy.
3: My good friend, you have come.
1: It wasn't until noon that we were told you wanted us, Padre.
3: I sent the word out yesterday. I hoped you would be here before this day was ended. Tomorrow would be too late.
1: I'm glad we got here tonight. What is it, Padre? City boy. Tonto, take the horses over to the watering trough.
2: Tonto fix them. You come along, Silver. Come along.
3: What have you accomplished in your pursuit of John Kimberly?
1: Very little. We have no more proof that he's a criminal now than we had 2 weeks ago.
3: What I have to tell you may be of help, or it may not. Tomorrow evening, when the railroad from the east stops at Warren City, it will bring a doctor, Dr. Manson.
1: Will bring a doctor?
3: See. But he is not a good man. He is known to have betrayed his science many times. John Kimberly sent for him.
1: Why, Padre?
3: I do not know.
1: Warren City. Warren and Miles have their headquarters there.
3: I know. Kimberly is to meet the doctor at the train.
1: I see. I was wondering. The other day, Kimberly met several men. He gave them money, I don't know how much. And they headed west. I was going to follow them when I heard that you wanted to see me.
3: What I have said may be of little or no help, but...
1: There may be a lot of help. I'm going to Warren City. Hello. We're riding on again.
3: You will not wait for refreshment and rest?
1: There won't be time. It's a long trip to Warren City.
2: Silver, ready now.
1: Steady, fella. Thank you, Padre. Goodbye until another time.
3: Adios, amigo.
2: Come on, Silver. Get him up, scout.
3: Good luck, Lone Ranger.
4: I heard him.
3: Oh. You would not come from the patio while he was here.
4: No, Padre. I couldn't.
3: My child, I do not understand you.
4: You don't?
3: You hide from the man you so greatly admire. He has never seen your face.
4: No, Padre. You see, he knew my brother. They were friends. He might remember me, or he might guess that I'm the sister of his friend. I look like my brother who was killed.
3: But what of that?
4: The Lone Ranger has closed that part of his life, Padre. He buried his identity in the graves of his companions. His life is dedicated to something fine and great. If he saw me, he might recall other days, happier days, when he didn't know loneliness.
3: You think it would make him unhappy to recall those days before he became the Lone Ranger?
4: Why risk making him unhappy?
3: Or risk having him desire the love that can never be part of his life? You would say that, but for your modesty.
4: I wouldn't want the Lone Ranger to change. He must never be anything but what he is.
0: The following evening, Jim Warren and Harry Miles were in the little shack that served as their office in Warren City. Harry stood gazing idly out of the window at the gleaming tracks of the railroad, waiting for Jim to finish at the desk.
5: I guess the arrangements are all finished, Harry. Here's a copy of the letter I sent west.
6: You sent it in plenty of time, didn't you?
5: Oh, sure. There'll be horses waiting for us when we reach the end of the tracks.
6: We can take the train for about 100 miles.
5: Right. Then we'll ride horses the rest of the way. I'm anxious to get to where the grading crew's at work.
6: We haven't heard of any trouble there.
5: Let's hope we won't find trouble when we get there. I'd like to stay overnight with a grading crew and then shove on to the pass and see how the surveyors are getting along.
6: Beyond the pass, all out for Junction City.
5: By October 1st or bust.
6: We aren't going to bust. In spite of...
5: John Kimberly?
6: Yeah. A crook.
5: Oh, if there were only proof. I'd sure like to see the coyote in jail.
6: Who wouldn't?
5: I hope he hasn't made trouble out there. If the tracks catch up to the grading crew or the graders overtake the surveyors... the whole job will be slowed up.
6: Jim.
5: Yeah?
6: Are you sure that we'll forfeit the railroad contract if we're not finished by October 1st?
5: Oh, no question about that, Harry. I've studied the contract and I know it by heart.
6: Then Kimberly would get control.
5: Well, sure he would. That's why he's breaking his neck to delay us. I don't think he'd stop at anything.
6: Just how far do you really think he'd go?
5: Murder.
6: You believe that, don't you?
5: I'm sure of it. As a matter of fact, I sent a letter to Washington. I said that if anything happened to us, someone should look for a murderer.
6: What else did you say?
5: Well, enough to cause an investigation and make it hot for Kimberly if he's involved. Oh, I'm glad I wrote that letter, too. It's wild country out beyond the end of the tracks.
6: Hey, look there, out the window.
5: Well, what's happening?
6: The train's pulled into the station and people are getting off.
5: Oh, I've seen that before. Now I want to finish up at the desk.
6: But take a look. John Kimberly just went by the window.
5: Kimberly? Are you sure, Harry?
6: See for yourself. He's talking to someone who just got off the train.
7: Time since I saw you, Kimberly.
8: Yes, it has. And you certainly have changed a lot, Doctor. You don't look like the Dr. Manson I used to know in Washington.
7: I suppose I don't. I've had a hard time these past few years.
8: You can't blame anyone but yourself for that. You wanted to get rich too fast.
7: Don't throw that up to me.
8: I don't intend to. Come on, let's walk over this way.
7: Why did you tell me to come here?
8: You came, didn't you?
7: I know what you can do to me if I refuse. Refuse to take orders from you.
8: Good. I'm glad you understand that.
7: I suppose you still have that evidence that would jail me?
8: I have.
7: I thought so.
8: Yeah, you needn't be afraid of it, though, Doc. I won't use it. Unless you force me to.
7: Why did you send for me?
8: I've got some work for you.
7: What kind?
8: It's right in your line. I see you brought your little bag along.
7: Of course.
8: Still have the bottles of medicines and things in it?
7: Yes. Why did you send for me?
8: You still have that white powder you used in Washington?
7: Don't speak of that.
8: Distasteful now, huh? You didn't mind talking about the white powder when you were plotting the murder of a certain...
7: Don't.
8: Come now, Doc. You mustn't let your nerves get the better of you. No one knows that his Nibs died of poison. Everybody called it a natural death. Heart failure, wasn't it?
7: Kimberly, you've ruined my life. Aren't you satisfied?
8: So far, I've been well satisfied, Doc. But now there's something I want done.
7: I can guess.
8: A couple of young fellows know that I'm fighting them. Men always know it when they're in a fight with John Kimberly.
7: You don't fight fair.
8: We won't discuss that, Doc. The point is simply this. I want a couple of cases of, we can call it heart failure again. Young men who aren't strong enough for the rigors of the West shouldn't overtask themselves. You'll know what to say.
7: Where are these men? What is your plan?
8: They're here in town now. They'll be leaving for the western end of the railroad when the train pulls out in a few days. We're leaving tonight by horse.
7: Kimberly, I suppose there's no use pleading with you.
8: No use at all. Come on, Doc. I'll take you where you can rest and get ready for a long ride. Several days in the saddle and nights in camp.
0: Kimberly and Dr. Manson were far from Warren City when the westbound train pulled out with Harry and Jim on board. The doctor had been increasingly nervous, much to the annoyance of John Kimberly. We find the two men at a hitch rack outside a cafe.
8: We'll stop at the hotel here in town tonight, Doc. Maybe that's what you need, a good night's sleep.
7: It isn't that.
8: And a few drinks before going to bed. Come on in the cafe and I'll stand treat.
7: It isn't sleeping out in the open that's bothering me.
8: Sure it is. You're not used to it, that's all. I thought it'd be better if we didn't show much of ourselves near Warren City. That's why I didn't want to stop in the towns before now. Go on inside.
7: Wait.
8: What's the matter now?
7: The feeling I've had, it just came over me again. Stronger than ever.
8: Oh, stop your nonsense.
7: I can't help it, Kimberly. I told you before that I felt as if every move we made was watched.
8: Out here? Rot. No one pays any attention to anyone else out in this part of the country.
7: You said that before,
8: and the further
7: I...
8: west we go, the wilder it gets. Tomorrow we'll reach the end of the railroad tracks, and from there on it'll be really wilderness.
7: Can't we abandon this plan of yours?
8: No, we can't.
7: Must we go through with the... through with everything you've outlined?
8: We must. I've told you there'll be an investigation when those two are found dead. I've got to be sure there's no way I can be blamed. Now, what'll you have to drink?
7: I don't care. It doesn't matter.
8: Say there, bartender.
5: Yeah?
8: Set out a couple of glasses in that bottle you've got your hand on. We'll pour our own.
5: Yes.
8: Yeah, I'll pour yours, Doc. Yeah, there you are.
9: Careful of that.
8: Say, what's the idea of scaring a man like you did my friend?
9: I didn't mean to startle you. Sorry.
7: It's all right.
9: You're nervous. What are you afraid of?
7: Nothing at all.
9: You should be.
7: What? What do you mean?
9: I've heard that this is dangerous country for an Easterner.
7: Oh, you... what do you mean?
8: Look here, stranger. I don't know who you are, and I don't care. My friend and I don't feel sociable. Savvy?
9: I'm not always sociable myself. But you look like Easterners, and I thought I'd warn you to be careful what you drink when you go west from here.
8: What do you mean?
9: A few miles beyond the end of the tracks is a place called Vulture Country. The water around there isn't dependable, and some of it's poison.
8: Oh, yes, yes, we've heard about that.
9: Oh?
8: Well, thanks for the warning. Now, if you're through...
9: There's one thing more. Maybe your friend here has something to cure a burn. The doctor, do you have anything to put on a burn?
7: Well, I... How did you know I was a doctor?
9: You look like one in this little bag you had on the saddle.
8: Where did you get that?
9: I brought it in with me. Took it from the doctor's saddle to save him going out after it. I'd like to have something for a burn.
7: I'll get it.
8: Well, of all the nerve I've
7: ever... It's all right, John. Just a minute, mister.
9: Here, let me open that. Do your hands tremble like that all the time?
7: I've got a tin here that...
9: Now what's this stuff?
7: It's just medicine, that's all. Medicine. You wouldn't understand. Latin name. Now here, take this. Rub it on the burn. Take it all. You're welcome to it.
9: Thank you, Doctor. Now, if you two go into the Vulture Country, look out for the water you drink. Adios.
7: John. John, that man. His eyes... Did you notice
8: the nerve of him, the meddler? Why doesn't he mind his own business?
7: The way he looked at me, the way he spoke. Kimberly, let's get away from here tonight, now.
8: We're going to sleep here.
7: No, I can't.
8: We can't go on tonight. The horses need rest, and so do I. Come on in back, and we'll get rooms.
7: That feeling, something is going to happen before morning. I tell you, I know it.
8: Oh, shut up.
7: Before morning... Something is going to happen.

0: Now to continue our story. When the stranger left the cafe with a small tin of burn remedy in his hand, he joined an Indian in the shadow of the hotel where even the faint light of a new moon didn't reach.
1: Otto, now I'll take my mask and the other hat.
2: I'm ready for you. You talked to Doctor?
1: Yes, and I saw the inside of his bag.
2: And what there?
1: A box of powder. Poison enough to kill a small army.
2: Not what you say maybe happened.
1: I'm still convinced that we can protect Jim and Harry best by keeping an eye on those two. But I can't forget.
2: What that?
1: Kimberly hired half a dozen men for something. It was only a week ago.
2: That's right.
1: We haven't found out why he hired them. I wish we knew that. There. The mask is snug enough now. Now, Tonto, there's a job for you to do.
2: What me do?
1: The rooms are in the rear of the hotel. Come with me.

0: With the silence of a cat, Tonto and the Lone Ranger moved through the darkness. They heard the distant sound of a passing train and paused.
1: Tonto, that's the westbound. We'll reach the end of the tracks in half an hour.
2: Ah.
1: Jim and Harry will get off. In the morning, they'll be in the saddle, and then

0: A little later, Dr. Manson tossed fitfully in his bed, while across the room, John Kimberly was deep in sleep. Suddenly, the doctor wakened. He didn't know why. Once more, he felt that creeping, tingling apprehension that was driving him to desperation. He turned, stared at the dimly outlined square of the window, and then...
1: There! He's there!
2: What's the matter? Doc! Doc!
1: I saw him. I tell you, I saw him at the window. I shot him.
2: Hey, you confounded crazy fool. Keep your hands off that gun till I get a light going.
1: It couldn't have been a dream. It couldn't have been.
3: What's the matter there? What's all the shooting?
2: Hey, it's all right. Just a nightmare, that's all.
3: Well, cut out the shooting.
1: John, I know I saw him. I saw his head and shoulders there at the window. It was as plain as day.
2: There's no sign of anyone being in this room.
1: But I tell you,
2: this is about enough of your harum-scarum imaginings. Everything here is just the same way we left it. Now I'm going to turn out the lamp and you go to sleep. Another yip out of you and I'll make you take some of your own medicine.

0: Daybreak found Jim and Harry in the saddle, heading west. The country ahead was grim and lifeless. This was called the Vulture Country, where many of the springs and water holes were poisonous and marked with warning signs.
1: Even if we don't find warning signs, we won't drink the water, Harry. No use taking chances on it.
2: Our canteens will last us till we reach the next construction camp.
1: Hey, what's that?
2: Those men look as if they're trying to catch up to us.
1: Well, who are they? Do you know?
2: How'd I know? Don't look like any of our men.
3: Rein up there! We want a few words with you.
1: Hey, he's yelling at us. Might as well do as he says. Ho there. Ho.
4: Oh, boy.
3: Hold on. We want a word with you.
5: What do you want?
6: Are they the ones, Bart?
7: What's your name, stranger?
5: Why?
7: Well, if you're Jim Warren and Harry Miles, we got word for you.
5: My name is Jim Warren.
7: Good. Take them, boys.
5: Hey, what's the idea?
8: They want to fight.
3: Okay,

0: As the outlaws closed in, Jim and Harry swung their horses away from the trail and headed for a great cluster of rocks. Neither man had any thought of gunplay. They reined in their mounts to a sliding stop and leaped from the saddle. Then with their backs against the rocks, they prepared to fight to the finish with their bare fists. They survived the first charge, but before the second, some of the gang had climbed to the top of the rocks behind them. First, a well-aimed blow from the butt of a gun knocked Harry to the ground. Jim turned to meet the new attack. The gang leader closed in another blow and...
1: Don't make any marks on them. Handle them careful now. Take them to the vulture's nest and hurry it up. The boss may show up right away. He might not show up for several days. And these gents will have to wait until he gets there. He'll do the talking.

The unconscious figures of the two men were supported in their saddles by members of the attacking gang. The ride was several miles to the south, where dense forest surrounded an old ramshackle house that had long since been unoccupied. When Jim and Harry regained consciousness, they found themselves bound hand and foot, stretched on a floor of rotting and decaying boards with thick draperies of cobwebs overhead.

0: One day went by, and then part of the second. No one had entered the room where Jim and Harry lay in torment from the ropes that bound them. Hunger and thirst made them weak, and their minds were filled with questions that could not be answered. And the door of the room creaked slowly.
1: Oh, Lass, someone's coming.
2: I tell you.
1: Kimberly. John Kimberly, you.
3: Well, boys, you seem to have gotten yourselves in trouble. What happened?
1: Well, get these ropes off us. Where did you come from?
3: I found the trail. Signs of a scuffle. I've been trying to overtake you so we could talk. Maybe we can make a deal of some sort.
1: A deal?
3: Well, I guess you boys know how much I want to get control of this railroad.
1: Well, we sure do. You've got to prove to us that you didn't have a hand in the way we were waylaid.
3: I'll prove that easily enough. There. Your hands are free, Miles. Rub your wrists and get the circulation restored. I'll untie Warren here.
2: What do you mean by talking deal with us?
3: Well, as long as you hold control of the railroad job, maybe you'll let me invest some cash. But we'll get to that later. First thing is to get you two away from here before these crooks get back.
1: Where are they?
3: Yeah, they rode away. Over here. Drink of water.
1: Oh, thanks.
2: Pass that canteen, Jim. My throat is parched.
1: Well, can you hold it? My hands are numb.
2: I'll manage as well as you did.
1: Now, don't drink too much now. Take it easy.
2: Oh, that sure tastes good.
3: Well, I'm certainly glad to hear you say that.
1: What?
2: Kimberly.
4: Come on in, boys.
5: Yeah, well, drinking? Kimberly?
3: Yeah. Well,
1: you're in cahoots with these crooks.
3: Outwitted at last, huh? You thought you were smart. But you're not smart enough for John Kimberly. I get what I want one way or another.
2: You gave us poison water.
3: And you said it was good. You enjoyed it.
1: Posed as a friend.
2: Talked about a deal. Why, you dirty coyote.
3: And that letter you sent to Washington won't do a bit of good. Let them investigate your death. They'll find that you were careless, that you drank bad water.
1: With us out of the way, you'll get the railroad. Why, you...
6: Just a minute.
3: Say, what? Miss, who's that? What do you want
6: in there, Dr. Manson? You're in on this, too.
5: Kimberly, he and an Indian came from the woods.
6: Steady, Bart. Don't reach for that gun. Kill me and you'll regret it. See this bottle? White powder, isn't it?
5: Kimberly, we've all drank poison water.
7: What's that?
3: What do you mean? Manson, what do you mean?
5: That man, he outwitted us. He has the poison from my bag. I saw him. He poured it in the water you and your men have been drinking.
3: Why didn't you tell us?
5: He wouldn't give me a chance. He had me watched. That Indian, Tonto, we call him. Tonto was ready to shoot if I said a word. I've taken the water as well as the rest of you.
3: Yes, you have. Well, you cowardly fool. You idiot. Why didn't you say something?
5: Yeah. I couldn't. Look at the guns. There's the Indian.
6: Wait. There's no need to die.
8: Well, if I'm to die, I'll see a couple of you go first. You, Doc Manson, you...
3: No, you don't.
6: The next time, I'll use a bullet to knock a gun down. Now, listen to me. There was medicine in the doctor's bag. Medicine that will counteract the effects of the poison. I have it here. See it?
3: Give it to me. Give it to me. I'll pay any price. I'll buy it. Let me have
6: it. I don't
3: want
6: to sell it, Kimberly. I'll give this medicine to all of you. The doctor will tell you what it will do.
5: It's an antidote. It'll make the poison harmless, but it has to be taken quickly.
6: Well, how about it? You, Bart, do you want the medicine? How about the rest of you, men?
9: You bet we do.
8: We don't deserve to die. It was all Kimberly's scheme. He's the one that's
6: I'll
8: to blame
6: give this
8: for
6: bottle
8: us.
6: To you for Kimberly's signed confession.
3: But I don't...
6: You know what I want, Kimberly. Confession of your part in the plot to overthrow the government. Your part in the Black Arrow. Your scheme to control the railroads. Your attempt to murder Jim and Harry. Here. Everything you've done is written as a confession, ready for you to sign.
3: I won't sign any such thing. I'll be jailed for life.
6: Well, Bart, you and the rest heard him.
8: Kimberly, you're going to sign.
3: Yeah, we'll see to that. Wait, boys, wait. Maybe he's bluffing.
5: He isn't bluffing. I know. I saw him use the white powder.
8: We're taking no chances. Sign that paper.
1: Sign it to you.
3: Wait, don't.
8: Sign or I'll clamp down with this grip.
1: Me too.
3: Boys.
1: Wait, I'll sign.
6: Here's a pencil. The rest of you will sign as witnesses.
1: Harry, you know what this means?
2: Kimberly in jail.
1: Out of our way, out of every honest man's way.
3: I've signed.
6: Now the rest of you, sign and be quick.
0: While the men signed the confession, The Lone Ranger sent Tonto outside to bring up Skeleton Silver. And he saw that Jim and Harry were able to hold guns and keep the outlaws covered.
1: We'll keep them covered, all right. You needn't worry about that.
6: I'll have the lawman back here inside of 3 hours.
8: Oh, we're all signed. Now let's have that bottle.
6: Here it is. But men, you needn't take the powder.
8: What?
3: Needn't take it.
6: The doctor will remember the night in town when he thought someone came into the hotel room.
8: I do. Kimberly, you said I was dreaming.
6: He was wrong. That was Tonto. He took the poison from your bag and replaced it with a harmless salt. It was that you saw put in the drinking water.
3: We were tricked. Double-crossed, framed.
1: And Kimberly, you sure as thunder had it coming. Now you crooks line up and we'll keep you till the sheriff comes.
6: Tonto will stay with you, Jim. I won't be long. Steady, boy.
7: Well, Silver! Hold it!

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4: Every family has a rich relative whose generosity can always be counted on. And in George Kingfish Stevens' family, it's his wife Sapphire's Uncle Wilbur. This morning a letter came from Uncle Wilbur inviting the Kingfish, Sapphire, and her mother to spend 2 weeks with him at his home in Florida.
6: Oh, George, it's going to be a wonderful trip. We're all looking forward to going.
7: Oh, yes! Myself a new transformation for the trip.
8: Yeah, you needed one, Mama. That one you've been wearing ain't been the same since we had the short circuit in the closet and you beat out the fire with it.
6: It's going to be wonderful, George. You know, it'll be our first vacation in a year.
8: Well, now, wait a minute. Your eyes broke. And the old boy didn't send us no transportation money. Now, you know, Sapphire, that me and you could flap our way down there like the swallows. But Mama, you're going to have a tough time getting that big fat fuselage of hers off the ground.
6: Oh, that's the trouble. Oh, me, we ain't never got no money. We can't go places like other people.
8: Now hold it, honey. Now. Now, wait a minute, Mama, or Sapphire.
6: Oh, George, couldn't you just once prove to me that you was a man?

0: doesn't want to prove to me that you're a man?
1: No, honey, I... I can't stand tears. Now, cut it out. Mama, you are wheezing like a hippopotamus with asthma. That's why I look at you. Your mascara is running. Your rouge is all smeared. Your false eyelashes is loose. Look at that, honey. You done bald all your good looks clear down to your double chin there.
0: George, we got to get there. We just got to get there.
1: Now, look, honey, I'll go right out now and find some way. Just stop crying. You can count on me, I promise you.
0: All right, Michael, let's start packing. I think we can crowd our way down to Florida.
2: Yes.

0: Ain't that a fine-looking house trailer? I bought it at a second-hand trailer lot yesterday.
1: Yeah, them trailers is nice, all right. But what you going to do with it?
0: Well, then, me and Sapphire and Mama is going to go down to Florida and visit her rich Uncle Wilbur. I'm going to hitch this trailer on my car, and we're going down that way.
1: Florida, huh? Say, you know, I've been corresponding with a gal down there. She got a good job, too, you know. She's a stump spotter. Yeah, when they take them tours through the Everglades, she sits in the front of the boat and hollers, "Here comes one now."
0: Then I've been thinking about you, boy. Maybe you'd like to come along with us, you know, share the trip, the scenery, the open road, the expenses, repairs, gas and oil, and all them things, you know, that make the trip worthwhile, ain't it?
1: Yeah, well, I wouldn't mind going to Florida, but wouldn't the four of us be jammed up in that thing?
0: Well, the way I figured it out, Andy, while we was driving, the women can be sleeping in the trailer. Then once in a while, they can come out of the trailer and leave us at the driving, you see?
1: You think that'd work?
0: Oh, certainly, Andy, yeah. It'd be just like when they haul animals around in the circus. Only on this trip, the rhinoceroses get a chance at the wheel, you see?
1: Well, it's a neat-looking trailer on the outside. What's it like inside?
0: Oh, it's been remodeled, Andy. Brother Jackson done the job for me.
1: You mean that carpenter nearsighted Jackson?
0: Yeah, open the door there. Let's go in. There we are.
1: This doorway is kind of narrow.
0: Yeah, you make it, Andy. Just crouch down there. That's it.
1: Yeah.
0: Shake your way in there, boy. Wiggle your hips a little. Just make believe you is the cook on the conga line there. That's it. Now, will you? Up to daisy. Watch the bathtub there, Andy. Watch that.
1: Yeah, I'll step over it here. Tell me this. Ain't it a little inconvenient having the bathtub right at the front door? Suppose the door flew open.
0: Well, while you was in the tub, you can just reach up and hold the door shut by the knob, you see. On the trip, you'll have to do most of your bathing in the crouch, but you'll get used to it, Anna. Well, let's move up, won't you?
1: Yeah.
0: Watch your head on the cross beam.
1: What beam?
2: Ow!
0: That's the beam.
2: Oh, my head. Ouch.
0: Brother Jackson did a nice job on the interior, didn't he? And two beds, all the pleasures of home. Nice and compact. Everything folds into something else, you see.
1: Yeah, I see. Tell me this, where's the washstand?
0: The washstand? Oh, yeah. Well, that's really compact, Andy.
1: Yeah, but where is it?
0: Well, all you got to do is to lift this divan and slide it on the bed and shove back the storage chest, unscrew three bolts, remove the spare tire, and there's the washstand.
1: Another thing, I don't see no stove. Where do you do your cooking in here?
0: Stove?
1: Yeah, where is it?
0: Well, Brother Jackson put it right where it ought to be. Right there under the mattress and springs. See, you just take off this mattress here, and then you remove the spring.
1: Wait a minute. It's bad enough moving out the mattress, but is you got to move out the springs, too?
0: Well, not necessarily. You can leave the springs there. Turn on the stove and use the springs for a grill, you see?
1: Listen, Kingfish, I don't know about going in this thing.
0: Now, look, man, it'll be a wonderful trip. And I tell you what, I'll make it up to you when we get rich Uncle Wilbur's money.
1: Yeah, well, okay, Kingfish, it's a deal. But listen, about this sleeping, when Sapphire and her mama's driving, you take the bed over the stove.

0: you're getting ready for an early start to Florida, boys. It's only 7:30.
1: Yeah, Amos, that's right. We're all set, you hear.
2: Yes, Amos, Mama and Sapphire's back in the trailer. We're starting with the driving ourselves, me and Andy. I better check and see if there's already back there. Here, back there. All set back in the trailer.
3: Yeah, me and Mama all set back here. Hey, what's holding us up? Come on, Alabama, get this caravan moving.
2: Stop sticking your head out the window, Mama. At the Holland Tunnel, they're liable to think that this is a horse van and charges double.
3: Crazy trail.
2: Oh, shut up.
1: Well, Amos, this is so long. We'll see you again in a couple of weeks.
2: Yeah, it won't take us too long to stake our claim on Uncle Will's money.
0: Well, so long, Andy and King Street. Have a nice trip. And I hope you all have a safe journey and hurry back. Now, you all be careful and watch your driving on the road.
1: Oh, yeah, don't worry. We will. So long, Amos.
0: Goodbye, fellas.
3: So long, Amos. So long.
2: Go along, boys. Go along.
3: Boys? Yeah, we come. Yippee!
1: Oh, boy, your mama is really excited, Kingfish. Look at that. He done took a transformation off and is waving goodbye with that. Look at that.
0: This is the Mystic Knights of the Sea Lodge, Hall.
4: I'd like to speak to a Mr. George Kingfish Stevens. This is Mr. Thompson from the used trailer lot.
0: Well, I'm sorry, Mr. Thompson, but the Kingfish ain't here.
4: Well, I wonder if you could take a message for him. When we sold him the trailer, we had a little slip-up over here. We forgot to put a new hitch on it.
0: New hitch?
4: Yeah, the hitch between the trailer and the car was completely worn out.
0: Worn out on me?
4: Yeah, if he was to do any driving with that trailer at all, one good jolt and the car and trailer'd come apart.
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0: get to Florida, we'll get the old man's dough.
1: Oh, boy, we make a pretty good time now, ain't we, Kingfish?
0: Oh, I'll see you with us, then. I think we're doing fine, boy.
1: Oh, yeah. Of course, we done lost a half hour when Sapphire's mama stuck her head out the trailer window on that Pulaski Skyway and her transformation blowed off.
0: Yeah, nice of that truck driver to bring it back to us.
1: Yeah.
0: He said it'd give him quite a scare when he see it laying down the road. He think he done run over a sheepdog.
1: Yeah, but we is making pretty good time, Kingfish. Oh, yeah. Yeah, I wonder where we is.
0: Yeah, I kind of wonder where we is, too, and, well, there's a sign alongside the road there. Yeah, pull over on the shoulder there, see if you can read it. Oh, what do it say, Anna?
1: Danger, soft shoulder.
0: Well, come on, Anna, let's get out here. Get out here. We didn't do so much damage, I don't guess.
1: Now, but look here, though, Kingfish. Look at that trailer hitch. That thing done let loose.
0: Oh, don't worry, Andy. Look like we can get it to hold, all right.
2: What's going on here? What's that do to us, Hewitt?
0: Well, glad you're up, Mama. Would you mind stepping out here and lifting this trailer back on the road?

0: Fender?
1: Oh, yeah. That baling wire ought to hold the car to the trailer in case the hitch let loose again.
2: Why, you nitwit. You think that baling wire is going to hold this thing? Better get a mechanic and get this thing fixed right.
0: Now, listen, Mama, you mind your business and I'll stick to mine. I don't go around telling you how to be a nasty old woman, do I?
3: Well, Mama, I feel so much safer now that you're driving and George and Andy are sleeping back in the trailer.
2: Well, I hope we don't have no more trouble with that no-good trailer hitch. The car George's is really picked up too.
3: Yes, Mama, it sure has. We just seem to be whizzing along.
2: Yes, indeed. And two bums are sleeping back there. Mm-hmm. I've been in this wheel here for over 2 hours. Papa, just tap on the back window and see if you can wake them up.
3: All right, I'll turn around and hear enough. And,
2: something wrong, Papa?
3: No, Mama. No. Mama, if I told you something, you wouldn't get excited, would you?
2: Of course not.
3: You wouldn't run the car off the road or nothing.
2: Oh, why, no, Sapphire. What is it?
3: Mama, the trailer is gone.
2: What?
3: Careful, Mama, careful.
2: Oh, my, the trailer's gone. That baling wire must have given way someplace on the road.
3: Oh, Mama, I bet that trailer's done crashed into a ditch someplace. This is terrible.
2: Yes. Not only is my transformation in there, but all my best porcelain is in that trailer.
3: Mama, this ain't no time to worry about dishes.
2: Who's worrying about dishes? I'm

0: I'm just laying here.
1: Andy, you notice anything?
0: Yeah, I do. Boy, this road is smoothed out the last few months. And you know something? Hardly seems like we is moving at all.
1: Maybe my mom-in-law done stopped for gas. Must be in a gas station, all right.
0: Yeah, that's right, I guess. I'll open the side curtain here and look out.
1: What did you see, Anna?
0: Did you ever hear of a gasoline company called Stop Look and Listen?
1: Don't be silly, Anna. You wouldn't see a sign like that if you was on a railroad track.
0: Well, you said it, because we is on a railroad track.
1: Let me see here. Holy smoke. Those two stupid women done stopped the trail on a railroad track.
0: Yeah, that was stupid, all right. So lucky that there ain't no trains coming.
1: Well, now, let's not panic, Andy. I see the train, too. Probably going the other way. That's the caboose we are looking at, Andy.
0: Yeah, well, that's the first caboose I done ever seen with a cowcatcher on it.
1: Look, Andy, wrap on the front window there and tell them crazy women to wake up and get us off the track here.
0: Yeah, I'll pull the shade up here. Hey, there ain't no automobile here. This must be the back window.
1: Oh, this must be the front window just then. I'll pull the shade up here and tap on the window.
0: Yeah. What's wrong?
1: Ain't no automobile here either.
0: Kingfisher, no, we has either got too many windows here or not enough automobile.
1: And we started out with one, so there got to be an automobile around here someplace.
0: Yeah, well, I hope it shows up soon. That caboose is gaining on us.
1: Oh, me it is. Look at it, Andy.
0: Oh, Kingfish, what must we do?
1: Andy, we has got to get from the interior to the exterior before this thing gets hit in the posterior. Come on, Andy.
0: Yeah, out of the way, Kingfish. I'm going to get out of here faster than a Frenchman out of Indochina.
1: Yeah, get out of the thing, Andy. This ain't no time to take a bath. Get out of that tub.
0: Well, get the door open. Get it. Hurry up, Kingfish. Hurry up.
1: Holy mackerel, Andy. Look at that train bearing down on us here.
0: Yeah, I know.
1: Listen, Andy. We might have time to get the trailer off the track. Here, grab the trailer hitch here.
0: Yeah.
1: Okay, now pull. Keep pulling, Andy. Keep pulling. Pull. Come on, pull. Pull, Andy. Pull. Keep pulling.

0: kingfish. Can I stop pulling now?
1: Shut up, you dummy. All you got in your hand is the trailer hitch.
0: Holy mackerel, look at that trailer. Sprued all over the landscape.
1: Oh, Meander, I ain't seen nothing spread out like that since Sapphire was doing the mumbo and a camisole let loose at the New Year's Eve party.
2: 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Everything sounds flat and fuzzy and lifeless. Well, someone has done something about it. The CBS Columbia people have with their new full-fidelity TV receivers. I doubt that you've ever heard anything like it. It has a 360 full-fidelity sound system that reproduces in your living room all the sparkle and richness that performers deliver into the studio microphone. 360 sound uses not one but two matched speakers facing in opposite directions to surround you with true sound such as you never heard before from a TV set. The CBS Columbia picture system is equally advanced. It's called Full Fidelity Sight, and it contains today's latest electronic refinements, such as a mirror-back aluminized picture tube, a small-spot photoelectron gun, a new improved 21-tube Powertron chassis, and many other features designed to give you a picture that's a joy to behold. 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

0: Boy, did you ever see such a mess?
1: Oh, yeah. There's pieces and bits of trail all over the place. Look here. Here's the icebox door. Where do you suppose the rest of it is?
0: Well, the last time I see it, Dan, it was hanging on the smokestack of the engine with the bed springs.
1: And look here. Here's a half a grapefruit from the icebox. Hey, what is this sunk in it here?
0: Holy mackerel, Ender. That's my mom-in-law's upper plate. How you like that? The old glutton has been nibbling on this thing by proxy.
1: You know something? I never seen such a mess as this. You think the railroad is going to sue us like the conductor say?
0: Well, I ain't worried about the railroad coming in there. But what's going to happen when Sapphire and Mama come back here looking for us?
1: Yeah, this is the kind of thing that can put a damper on the whole trip, you know?
0: Yeah, we'll never be able to get to Florida now. We'll disappoint rich Uncle Wilbur. He'll leave us out of his will. Probably cut us out of it entirely.
1: Yeah.
0: Come on, Andy, let's start walking along the road, yeah?
1: Okay. And your mom-in-law say not to trust the bailing wire.
0: Listen, Andy, when we do run into Sapphire and Mama now, we got to break it to them gradual what done happened, you know?
1: But I'll tell you something, Kingfish. I got an idea that when they get through with us, we're going to wish we never got out of that trailer.
0: Sapphire, we think you'll never find us.
2: Well, Mama and me been backtracking for an hour trying to find you two dummies on the road.
3: Yes. I told you that hitch would never hold, you bailing wire genius.
0: Now, look, Mama, I know you told me, but I...
2: Well, I'm glad you and Andy wasn't hurt. By the way, where is the trailer?
0: The trailer?
3: Yes, the trailer.
0: Oh, the trailer. Well, it's down the road a piece.
1: Yeah, quite a few pieces.
2: I want you to tell me the truth. Is something happened to that trailer? Has it been damaged?
0: No, not damaged.
2: Well, has it been scratched up?
0: No, not scratched.
2: Now, listen, George. If anything done happened to that trailer, I'd be shattered.
0: That's the word.
2: Where is it now?
1: You better show it to him, Kingfish.
0: All right. Mama, Sapphire, just keep walking, yeah? Come on. Walk up on this little knoll here. If you just walk up and look over this little hill here, you'll see it. Mm-hmm.
2: Well, we're up here. Where is it?
0: There.
3: Good hell, is the trailer spread all over the landscape?
1: Yeah, they ain't making them things like they used to.
2: George Stevens, what did you do to that trailer?
0: I didn't do nothing. What happened to that trailer is strictly between it and the Pennsylvania Railroad.
3: Oh, you've ruined our trip. We'll never get down to see Uncle Wilbur. Oh!
0: Now, wait a minute. I'll figure out some way to get down there. Just take it easy.
1: Well, listen here, folks. I done had enough. If it's all the same to you, I'm going to greyhound it back to New York.
0: Now, listen, the thing for us to do is to get in the car and drive back to New York. Then maybe we can figure out some other way to get to Florida.
2: Well, I guess that's all we can do.
3: Oh, everything I got is gone.
0: Now, wait a minute, Mama. I've been able to salvage something. The upper plate is gone. But once we pry out of this grapefruit, it'll be okay.
3: But what about my transformation?
0: Well, Mama, after the train hit the trailer, the last I seen of it, it was 60 feet in the air, flying south like a hairy seagull. The situation, Calhoun.
4: Mm-hmm.
0: Now, we got back to New York, but we ain't got no trailer, and I ain't got no money. Now, how is I gonna get my way when I'm mom law down to Florida?
4: Kingfish, this is a case of tributary elevation.
0: Tributary elevation?
4: Man, you is up the creek.
0: Oh! I know that, but what is I gonna do, though? Mama's got a little money, but it ain't enough to cover the train fare both ways.
4: Well, you still got your car, Kingfish. The thing to do is sell the car and get enough money to buy the ticket.
0: Yeah, sell the car. Yeah, that'll solve our problem.
4: Yeah,
0: I'll do it right away, Calhoun. You know things is always happening to me.
4: Things always happening to you. Look at what happened to my cousin Murgatroyd this summer.
0: Oh, you mean Murgatroyd, the bebop hipster?
4: Yeah. Him and me this summer were down, you know, this summer him and me was out there, and he said to me, he said, Calhoun, let's go down to my old neighborhood. I want to cut up touches with some of the old boys.
0: Oh, he wanted to see some of his old buddies, huh?
4: Yeah, so we was walking down the street, and Murgatroyd seen this fella, and he said to him, he said, hi, Slim, old pal. And the fella said, hi, Murgatroyd, old buddy. And then he hauled off and hit Murgatroyd in the mouth and knocked him down, jumped up and down on him, banged his head on the pavement a few times, and then walked off.
0: Holy mackerel.
4: Yeah. And I said to Murgatroyd, this is your own neighborhood. How could he treat you like this? And Murgatroyd said, man, think what would have happened if I'd have been a stranger.

0: took Calhoun's advice and sold the car. Got $150. Now, with Mama's money, why, you'll be able to buy the tickets to Florida. Let me get in the apartment here.
1: Oh, George, I'm glad you're home. Me and Mama been waiting for you. We solved the problem of how to get to Florida.
0: You solved it?
2: Yes, George. I took the money I had and bought a second-hand trailer. Now, hitch the car up, because we wired Uncle Wilbur. We is on our way.
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4: We're inviting all of you to go in and see the brand new CBS Columbia sets for 1955, and when you do, would you be kind enough to tell the dealer that Amos and Andy sent you? Thank you, and good night.
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10: 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Tonight, the tale of a man who betrayed his country for money. The story of how death carries a lunch kit.

0: am the Whistler, and I know many things, for I walk by night. Secrets from the hearts of men and women who stepped into the shadows. Presently, I'll tell you of nameless terrors they dare not speak.
1: In a moment, the Whistler will tell you his gripping story. But first, I'd like to pass along an interesting comparison made by a Signal gasoline dealer who changed my motor oil recently. Signal four-star motor oil is like a bank, he said. The bank not only protects your money, but also pays you interest. This fine pre-war quality motor oil protects your motor by coating every part with a tough, lasting film of lubrication that resists heat and wear. I know Signal four-star is pre-war quality, and I know it protects my motor, I replied. But tell me, where does the interest come in? That, he said, is something extra you get. The carbon-removing property in Signal four-star motor oil. You see, laboratory tests prove that while it's lubricating your motor, Signal four-star motor oil actually dissolves out carbon that could cause serious motor damage. Well, then tell me, I asked, how come more people aren't using Signal four-star motor oil? When they find out about this feature, he replied, smart motorists switch to four-star in a hurry, especially operators of fleets of cars and trucks who keep a record of performance and can't afford to have vehicles laid up. Well, I said, I can't afford to have my car laid up either. And from now on, I'm giving my motor the oil that helps keep out carbon while it lubricates. Signal four-star motor oil. And now, the Whistler.
0: What is it that makes a man or a woman take that first fatal step down the wrong road? That step that looks so simple and so easy, but from which there is no turning back. There are many reasons, of course, many. In Peter's case, it was simply money. A man offered him a lot of money to forget something one morning, and he couldn't resist it. It didn't matter to Peters that the man had a foreign accent, or that his country was at war, or that his crime was to be one of the lowest in the book. It was the money that mattered to Peters, and he didn't think much beyond that. At first, that is. But then the time came, and he was pulling his car up in front of the house where he was to meet the man with a foreign accent.
2: Hey, Jerry, why are we stopping?
3: Oh, I forgot to tell you, Pop. I have to stop here for just a minute. I have to see a sick friend.
2: But, Jerry, we haven't got much time. We'll be late for work.
3: Don't worry, Pop. I won't be long. I'll get you there in time. Be right with you.
0: Yes, this is it, Jerry. Your throat feels a little tight as you go upstairs and knock on the door.
4: Well, Peter, you're late. Come in.
3: Yeah. I had to pick up a guy.
4: What do you mean, pick up a guy?
3: Pop, my ride. I take him to work every night.
4: Where's he now?
3: Out in the car, waiting.
4: You fool. That might be dangerous.
3: Oh, no. Would have been more suspicious if I hadn't picked him up.
4: What did you tell him?
3: I said I had to see a sick friend.
4: Good. All right, Peters. This is Gus, the one I told you about.
5: Hi, Pete.
3: Hello.
4: He's putting the finishing touches on now. They'll be ready in a minute.
0: Peters watched, fascinated as old Gus continued his work. 3-4 minutes slipped by. By then, Pop out in the car began to get impatient.
3: Why, old fool. Old fool, why doesn't he stop honking that horn?
4: Yes, why doesn't he?
3: I'll tell him to stop.
4: Please do. You think we need publicity?
3: I'll call down to him. I'll tell him to stop. Hey, Pop! Pop! Lay off the horn. Didn't I tell you this guy was sick?
2: But we're going to be late for work.
3: I'll be down in a few minutes. Take it easy.
2: Well, you'd better hurry up. I wouldn't want to be late, Jerry.
3: Yeah, yeah.
4: Who is this, Pop? Is he all right? Will he cause us any trouble?
3: No, I did what you said. I made friends with one of the old-timers down at the plant. Now I can't get rid of him.
4: How is it coming, Gus?
5: It's almost finished.
0: Yes, Gus the mechanic, an old hand and a good one, was almost finished. Peters had watched as he chipped out the inside of the thermos bottle, and now he was working on a detonator. It looked like one of those old-fashioned watches Peter's old man used to own. And as Gus started winding it, somehow the sound was so familiar, it sort of got Peter. For the first time, he wished he'd never started the thing.
5: What time you got, kid, eh?
2: Huh? What time have you got? What's the matter with you? Are you getting too nervous for us?
3: Nervous? Don't worry about me being nervous. It's, 8:29.
5: 8:29. Okay, kid. What are you sweating about, huh?
3: Who, me?
5: Mr. Sharp ain't sweating. Well, she'll go off at 6:30 tomorrow morning. Is that okay, Mr. Sharp?
2: Fine, Gus.
5: Okay,
2: fine.
5: Kid, eh?
3: Yeah, okay.
5: Okay, then.
0: Gus went to the steel cupboard and took down a metal jug. He came back to the table with it, cradled in his arms. Shock leaned forward. Peters felt himself tightening up inside. Without thinking about it, he pulled a pack of cigarettes out of his jacket and put one in his mouth. He was about to strike the match when Shock looked up.
2: Put that match out, you fool.
3: What?
2: What's wrong with you? Haven't you any sense at all?
3: What do you mean?
2: Tell him, Gus.
5: Kid, if one spark got into this nitro, they wouldn't find enough of us to fill that matchbox.
3: Oh.
0: The unlit cigarette turned to garbage in Peter's mouth. He spit it out and stamped it to pieces on the cement floor. Jocks and Gus looked at each other and grinned. That didn't help Peter's feelings any. When it came to the payoff, it'll be up to him, not these wise guys.
5: Your lunch kit.
3: Here it is. I just bought it this afternoon.
5: Well, look how pretty it is, Mr. Sharp. It's a shame to spoil it.
2: Huh? All right, finish with it, Gus. We'll make the jokes later.
0: Gus opened the lunch kit and took the bottle out. He screwed the detonator into the cap, and when it fitted right, he laid it aside. Then he put a siphon into the thermos bottle and opened the jug of nitroglycerin. He poured out a thick, yellowish liquid, and when the thermos bottle was full, put the top on the jug and carried it carefully back to the cupboard.
5: You better be far away when this goes off, kid.
3: I'll be far away, all right.
2: Peters is a smart boy, Gus. He comes to us well recommended.
0: Gus didn't say anything after that. He bent down over his table and his eyes tightened up till you could barely see them. He worked quickly, and you could see he knew what he was doing. Watching him, Peters began to feel a little better about everything. Now Gus was finished. He put the thermos bottle of nitro back inside the lunch kit, and then the sandwich and the orange. Then he closed the kit and handed it to Peter.
5: Here you are. And don't drop it.
3: I won't.
2: Now, are you sure everything is all right?
3: Yeah, everything's all right, Mr. Shock.
2: I want to see you here tomorrow afternoon at 1:00.
3: I'll be here, don't worry.
2: Peters! Stop using that expression. We never worry.
5: There's your friend again, huh?
2: All right, Peters. Get out of here. Oh, before the old fool gets us all into trouble.
0: Peters had been with Gus and Mr. Shock for some time, and it was almost 9:00 now. It was a nice night, but Peters wasn't going to enjoy it. The old man was sitting in the Chevy, smoking his pipe as Peters walked up.
2: Is that you, Jerry?
3: Yeah.
2: It's about time. What kept you?
3: We got to talking. He's pretty sick.
2: Well, we're going to be late for work, Jerry. Is that any way?
3: You should have taken the bus.
2: And what about you?
3: I'd have been late, so what?
2: So what? That ain't no attitude, Jerry.
3: Okay, okay. Here, put this lunch kit in the dashboard compartment. And be careful with it.
0: The drive to the plant was something Peters would never forget. Just thinking about what was in that lunch kit was enough to drive him nuts. He ran into something. The tire blew. A speck of dust got into his eye and he ran off the road. He stayed off the main highway. Too much traffic.
2: This ain't the right road, Jerry.
3: It'll get us there.
2: We've been going 25 all the way. Can't you go any faster? We're going to be late, Jerry.
3: We'll get there.
2: Oh, you young fellas of the day. You're a strange, disturbing lot. You've a fever in your blood. You're restless and you don't know why. Yeah, you're a strange lot. And I don't know what the end will be.
3: What's that?
2: Watch what?
3: That rattling, what is it?
2: I don't know, Jerry. It sounds like your lunch kit.
3: Here, let me at it.
2: What are you worrying about that for? We're going to be late.
3: Stop telling me we're going to be late. Stop jabbering. Let me alone, will you?
2: Yes, Jerry.
3: You think the lunch kit will be okay now?
2: You packed it in pretty well.
3: Okay, but if it starts rattling and I don't hear it, let me know right away. You hear me, Pop?
2: I'll let you know, Jerry. You sure think a lot of that lunch kit.
3: Yeah. Yeah, I sure do.
0: At last, they got to the plant. The night shift was already at work. The parking lot was jammed with cars. Yes, they were late, but Peters was glad of that. Now he'd be able to park near the entrance, and later on he'd be able to get out in a hurry.
3: Okay, Pop, this is it. I'm sorry I made you late.
2: Oh, that's all right, Jerry. Hey, you mind if I go back with you in the morning?
3: Okay, just be here prompt. I won't wait for you.
0: Peters took out the lunch kit and started for the main gate. The guard was standing there, inspecting everybody with a flashlight. Peters grinned at him and snapped the lunch kit open.
3: How are you tonight?
6: Okay. Not eating much, are you?
3: No, not much.
6: Well, you ought to put some weight on you. Pass.
0: Peters punched in, changed his clothes quickly, and left the lunch kit in his locker. Stomach felt funny. Figured he'd probably look pretty haggard. So he went up to the washroom and washed his face and let the cold water run on his wrist. It was then he noticed that he'd left his wristwatch in his street clothes. It was against the rules to go back into the locker room until the shift was over. And now, all night long, he wouldn't know what time it was. Have to ask, have to guess. The ache in the pit of his stomach got worse. It wouldn't do to get sick tonight. So he drank a lot of water and the pain went away. And then he picked up his riveting gun and went to work in the shop.
7: Hey, hey, hey, what are you doing? Stop that gun.
3: What's wrong, Mr. Davis?
7: What's wrong? Don't you see with your own eyes what's wrong? Is that any way to rivet a flap? Where's your clamps? Where'd you say?
3: Gee, I'm sorry, Mr. Davis.
7: Don't be sorry. Do it right. Come on, get on the ball, Peters.
0: Yeah, get on the ball, Peters. Don't be so nervous. Don't show how you feel down inside. Concentrate. Think. But you can't think, can you, Peters? All you can find in your consciousness is the thought of that lunch kit sitting in your locker. All you can remember is that thermos bottle filled to the top with nitro. All you can think of is that detonator set for 6:30.
3: Hey, Pop, what time is it?
2: 1:30, Jerry.
3: Hey, Pop, what time is it?
2: It's 3:10.
3: Hey, Pop, what time is it?
2: Oh, what's eating you, Jerry? It's 4:25.
3: Pop, what time is it?
2: Jerry, what's wrong with you? Why, you're as white as a sheet.
3: I don't know, my son. My...
2: Hey, guys! Jerry's passed out! Come over here, quick!
1: 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Let every go signal remind you that you do go farther with Signal Gasoline.

0: When Peters woke up, he was lying on a cot in the plant dispensary, and the staff doctor was bending over him.
1: How do you feel now, son?
2: Better.
1: You ever had a spell like this before?
2: No, I never did, Doc.
1: You're pretty nervous, aren't you?
2: No, I'm all right.
1: I don't know. Your pulse was going 50 miles an hour when they brought you in.
2: Yeah, but I'm all right now, Doc. I want to go back to the job.
1: You want to what? What kind of a doctor would I be to send you back to your job? Come on, relax.
2: But I'm okay now.
1: Take it easy. Take it easy.
2: Doc, what time is it?
1: Well, it's 5:30 now. The shift ends in half an hour.
2: Oh.
1: Here, you hold this glass of water.
2: What are you going to do?
1: I'm going to give you a couple of grains of barbitol. Take you in the next room and put you to sleep for a couple of hours. That'll fix you up. What's the matter with you? Now look at that mess.
2: I don't want to go to sleep. I'm all right.
1: Yes, you're all right. You can't even hold a glass of water. You're in fine shape.
2: But I got things to do as soon as the shift's over.
1: Well, they can wait. Your health is more important. I'll hold this glass myself.
2: But, Doc, look, I'm okay. I don't like to take dope.
1: This isn't dope. It'll slow you down, and you'll wake up feeling like a new man. You little fellows, you don't know how to relax. It's a wonder you live as long as you do. Here. Take the pill. I'll put it in your mouth. All right. Swallow some water. Now, come along with me. There's a cot in the next room. Now, you just lie there and behave yourself. In a few minutes, you'll be sleeping like a baby.
2: Okay.
1: That's right. I will put these blankets up over you. Are you okay now?
2: Yes, Doc.
1: All right. I'll turn out the light. Good night, young fellow.
2: Good night.
0: You spit out the pill, didn't you, Peter? Good thing you thought of holding that pill under your tongue. If you'd swallowed it and gone to sleep. Well, you don't even want to think about that. There's a window in the room. He said it was 5:30. When the whistle blows at 6, you get up. Slip out the window and outside. Yeah, it'll work. Now you better rest. Rest. Only you can't rest, can you? The doctor said it was 5:30. That was a long time ago. It's holding up that whistle. Why did you forget your wristwatch? Relax. You have to control yourself. You cramp up again, you're sunk. But what if something's wrong? What if the whistle doesn't go off when it should and no one notices before it's too late? What then? A pint of pure nitro. With all this oil and paint and airplane dope, this place will explode like an ammunition dump. There's that whistle. Something's happened to it. Gotta get out of here. Get out!
2: That's open. Now I gotta act fast. Get out of here. Do everything right.
0: Getting out of the dispensary was easy. There was a shed right below the window. Peters dropped to the roof of that and then to the ground. He didn't feel too good. He was still weak from the cramp, but there was no time to think about that now. When he got to the locker room, the boys were climbing out of their work clothes, getting ready for the shower room.
3: Hiya, Peters. You okay now?
2: Yeah, I feel fine.
3: Better stop drinking that turpentine, Jerry, huh?
4: Boy, you had me worried, Jerry.
2: I'm okay now, Pop.
4: Do I still get the ride?
2: Huh? Yeah.
4: I'll see you later, then. I'm going to take a shower.
0: Peters changed into his street clothes and nothing flat, not caring particularly how he looked. What if that doctor looked in and found him gone? Don't give him a chance to catch up with you, Jerry. When he was ready, the other guys were in the shower room. That was the break he wanted. He took the lunch kit out of his locker and slid it underneath. Then he looked at his wristwatch. 6:04. He had 25 minutes to get away. He was walking down past the front offices. No one else around yet. Couldn't walk too fast. Not too fast. Not too slow. Act natural. past the foreman's office. Not too fast.
5: Peters.
2: Oh, hello, Mr. Davis.
5: Peters, how are you feeling now?
2: I'm all right, Mr. Davis.
5: Good, good, good. Hey, come into the office for a minute. I want to talk to you. Been meaning to for some time now.
2: Now?
5: Sure, now.
2: I'm in a kind of a hurry, Mr. Davis.
5: Oh, it's 6 o'clock in the morning. Nobody's in a hurry. Come in.
2: All right, but just for a minute.
5: Yeah. Close the door.
2: Yeah.
5: Sit down.
2: I really can't stay long, Mr. Davis. I'm supposed to meet someone.
5: Meet someone? Oh, it's 6 o'clock in the morning? You still look pale, Peters. Do you feel all right?
2: Oh, yes. Mr. Davis, it's about the mistake I made tonight in riveting. It's just that
5: No, forget it. Everybody makes mistakes. I'm the foreman. I make mistakes.
2: Well, then I...
5: Look at you squirming in that chair. Must be a blonde you're going to meet.
2: Yeah,
5: takes a woman to get a man upset like you are.
2: Mr. Davis,
5: Yeah, you gotta go. Well, look, I always have a little talk with a new boy. Sort of a bull session.
2: Couldn't we get together tomorrow?
5: How do you like our little plan?
2: Fine, Mr. Davis.
5: Yeah, we're almighty proud of the job we're doing here.
2: Look, Mr. Davis,
5: I've got a son overseas myself. Feel that this is the best way to back him up. I guess most everybody who works here feels the same. Hey, Peters! Peters! Come back here! What's the matter? What's wrong with that guy?
0: Okay. Slow down, Peters. He's not chasing you. Look at your watch. 6:14. There's still plenty of time to get away. Leave the main building. Start across the yard for the main gate. Still dark. You're one of the first out.
6: Hey, you! Hey, slow down, will you? How far have I got to chase you?
2: What do you want?
6: You know as well as I do what I want. You forgot something.
2: What did I forget?
6: You forgot to punch the time clock.
2: I'll do it tomorrow.
6: Tomorrow? Then it'll be my neck. You're not leaving this plant till you punch out, mister.
2: All right. I'll go back and punch out.
6: Where's the fire? You ought to work that energy out during your shift, young fella.
2: Yeah. Okay. Hey.
6: What?
2: There are 20 guys in line ahead of me.
6: Oh, sure. What did you expect? You ain't the only one on this shift, you know.
2: Hey, look, I got to get to town early. How about letting me punch out now?
7: End of the line, bud.
2: Well, it'll just take me a second.
8: End of the line.
7: Yeah, we all want to get to town early, bud.
2: Okay.
0: Take it easy, Peters. You've still got time. Get down at the end of the line and stop making yourself conspicuous.
9: Hi there, Peters.
2: Hello.
9: Say, I think Pop's looking for you.
2: Yeah.
6: The old guy sort of adopted you, ain't he?
2: Yeah.
6: Sure, a long line tonight, huh?
2: Yeah,
9: well, not much to do at 6 o'clock in the morning.
6: My missus will be sleeping when I get home.
9: Yeah. Well, how you feeling now?
2: Huh?
6: Grand.
2: Oh, okay. There's my watch right. I have 6:18.
9: Well, yeah. 6:19 I got. I could be wrong.
10: Name?
2: Peters.
10: Jack. Name?
9: Thomas.
0: He finally got to the parking lot. But a whole lot of people are out now, and it's going to be crowded if you don't hurry, Peters. It's a little cold, too, and it takes a couple of seconds for the motor to catch. It's 6:21, Peters. No time to waste now. You're fighting for your life. Start backing out, quick.
6: Hey, look out. Hey, you. Look at my headlights. What's the matter with you? Come out here and see what you did to my headlights.
2: I'm sorry. I'll pay for them.
6: That ain't the idea. You can't buy headlights like this anymore.
2: All right, Peters is my name. Jerry Peters. I work in Shop 5. I'll see you tonight. We'll work out something.
6: Not so fast. I've got to write this down. Got a pencil?
2: Here's my pen. Use it.
6: Jerry Peters. Shop 5?
2: Yeah, there.
6: Okay, here's your pen. I'll see you tonight. You ought to watch where you're going this time of the morning.
2: Back up and let me out, will you, fella?
6: Are you guys always in a hurry? That's how trouble starts. All right, my partner's backed her up. It's clear now.
2: Thanks. You gotta hurry.
10: Gary, wait, you're forgetting me. Hey, Gary, wait for me. Wait, will you? Wait. Hey, Gary.
4: Got away.
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0: Yes, Jerry Peters got away from the plant. By 6:29, he was a good mile from the plant, racing along to safety. Back in the parking lot, Pop had something to say about the younger generation.
1: How do you like that? These young fellas, I don't know what the end will be.
2: What's the matter, Pop? You look like you got your dander up.
1: Well, who wouldn't? He went off and left me. These young people got no sense of responsibility at all. Last night he drives like a turtle. This morning he races out of here like a demon and leaves me standing.
2: Too bad, Pop. Maybe somebody else will give you a ride.
1: Oh, I can get a bus. But this'll teach me to do a guy a favor.
2: What do you mean, Pop?
1: Well, let Jerry. He was going to ride me into town. So I come out here looking for him, and he's not at the car. So I go back in the plant to look, and I miss him. When I get back here, he's driving off.
2: Yeah, but what's the favor you did him?
1: Well, he was so darn particular about it. Then he goes off and leaves it under his locker. But I found it, and I put it in his car for him.
2: What?
1: His lunch kit.
2: Hey!
1: Now, I wonder what in the world that could have been.

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1: Husband, a new series based on the delightful stories of Isabel Scott Rorick's gay, sophisticated Mr. and Mrs. Cougar, starring Miss Ball with Richard Denning.

0: as we drop in on the Cougats this morning, we find them still upstairs getting dressed. Liz is just asking George a question which proves how essential man is to woman. For as independent as women like to think they are, there's still one time when they have to turn to a man and say,
1: "Darling, will you button me up the back, please?"
2: All right.
1: What are you thinking about?
2: Women's clothes.
1: What's the matter with them?
2: Well, they're so silly. You couldn't even wear this dress if you didn't have a husband to button it for you.
1: Oh, that's it. I knew husbands must be good for something.
2: Oh, yeah?
1: Oh, George!
2: What's the matter? Oh, can't a husband kiss his wife anymore?
1: Oh, not on the back of the neck. It gives me duck bumps.
2: Yeah. Gee, they're big ones. There's one with ears on it.
1: That's my head. Aren't you through buttoning me yet?
2: Yes, but this dress is made all wrong.
1: Why?
2: Well, there's a button left over at the top and an extra buttonhole at the bottom.
1: George, here, do me again.
2: All right. Oh, I forgot to tell you, the Atterburys are giving a party tomorrow night.
1: Well, this is a fine time to tell me. I won't have time to shop.
2: Shop? For what? You've got a whole closet full of clothes.
1: It just seems that way to you, George. I was just looking through them, and you know what? I haven't got a thing to wear. How'd you know I was going to say that?
2: Well, you say it every time we're invited to a party.
1: Oh, I do not. There have been dozens of parties when I didn't want a new dress.
2: Name one.
1: All right. How about the... Well, there was a night... Well, the party that... I better get your socks for you.
2: Don't change the subject. You just tell me why you can't wear that green dress I like so much?
1: I just can't, that's all. The same people will be there and they've seen it.
2: Wait, you mean you won't wear a dress just because the people there have seen it once?
1: No, I won't.
2: Well, that's settled. Next year I'm going to buy you one dress and get 52 different sets of friends.
1: Oh, George, you made a funny. Anyway, I never did like that dress.
2: I don't get it. In 1 week's time, a dress goes from, "George, wait till you see my beautiful new dress," to "that old rag."
1: Ah, you're exaggerating.
2: Well, maybe. Say, how about that new black dress you bought last week?
1: What, that old rag?
2: You see what I mean? Come here, Liz. I want to look in your closet with you.
1: George.
2: What?
1: Kiss me.
2: Oh, no. That's like a down payment on a new dress. We'll go through your closet first. Now, Liz, look at all those dresses.
1: You see? There's not a thing I can wear.
2: Well, what about this red one?

0: Now, Liz, look at all those dresses.
1: You see? There's not a thing I can wear.
0: Well, what about this red one?
1: Color's all wrong for me. With my red hair and that red dress, I look like I'm peeking out of a carrot.
0: Well, all right. Well, how about this one?
1: Too short for the new style.
0: No, you can't win. Now, wait a minute. Now, what's the matter with this? It's certainly long enough. The color's fine, and it looks just as smart as any of these others.
1: All right, George. I'll wear it.
0: Yeah. Now, why couldn't you have thought of wearing it yourself?
1: Because it happens to be my nightgown. You know, it's too bad it isn't a New Year's Eve party. Then all I need would be some ribbon.
0: Ribbon?
1: Yeah, I'd wrap it around my middle and go as 1949.
0: Ah, go ahead. You might start a new fashion.
1: Oh, George, the Atterbury parties are always so swanky. If I don't get a new dress, you'll just have to go without me.
0: Yeah, and if I buy you a new dress, you'll have to go without me. I'll be home taking in washing.
1: Oh, why don't you work in a dress shop instead of a bank? Then I could wear a dress and take it back. Too bad you can't bring money home on approval.
0: Well, I guess I'd better get dressed for work. Oh, dear.
1: What's the matter?
0: I simply can't go to work today.
1: Why not?
0: Well, what'll I wear?
1: Now, George Cougat.
0: Well, certainly not the blue suit. All the boys have seen it.
1: That's not funny.
0: Well, I'll ask Mr. Atterbury to transfer me to another bank where they won't sneer at me.
1: Now, stop that. I'll tickle you.
0: Cut it out.
1: Do I get the new dress?
0: No.
1: Listen, I'm going to wear a new dress to that party if I have to make it myself.
0: Hey, now, wait a minute. Now, there's a sensible idea.
1: I was only kidding. I couldn't make a dress.
0: Now, why not? The pioneer women did.
1: Well, you should have married a pioneer woman.
0: No, I'm serious. Now, why don't modern women pattern themselves after the pioneers?
1: For the same reason you don't ride to work in a covered wagon.
0: Oh, that's different. Why, those women not only made their own clothes, they sheared the wool right off the sheep and wove it into cloth.
1: You're right, George. I should be ashamed of myself. On the way home from the bank, pick me up a couple of sheep.
0: Go ahead. Kid your way out of it.
1: Oh, you don't think I could make a dress if I wanted to, do you?
0: Frankly, no.
1: All right. Just for that, George Cougat, I'll do it. By the time you come home tonight, I'll have on the dress I'm wearing to the Atterbury party. Katie, I'm all ready to make my new dress.
2: Well, I didn't know you knew how to sew, Mrs. Cougar.
1: Well, I didn't this morning, but I've been reading a book on it. Let's see now, all I have to do is face the binding, pink the plackets, gather the peplums, and yoke the pleats.
2: What does all that mean?
1: I haven't the slightest idea. How do you like the material?
2: Oh, let's see. Oh, it's beautiful. I love purple.
1: Do you think I bought enough for a dress?
2: How much did you buy?
1: 25 yards.
2: 25? But you only need 3 yards for a dress.
1: Oh, really? Well, I wanted to make a wide hem.
2: Well, I think you're going to need my help, Mrs. Cougat. Where's your pattern?
1: Well, here's the envelope with a picture on the front, but they forgot to put the pattern in.
2: Really?
1: Yeah, when I opened it, there was nothing inside but a lot of tissue paper.
2: That's the pattern.
1: Oh.
2: Yes, you see, this piece says front. And this one says back.
1: Oh, yes. This is for the arm. Here's one for the neck. What part of me is my butterick?
2: That's the name of the pattern maker.
1: Oh.
2: You pin this pattern onto the material and cut around it.
1: Oh, I remember now. I did it in high school. I started out to make a dress, and I changed it to an apron, and it ended up as a dishcloth. But this doesn't look so hard. Let's see now. See, I'll lay the material out on the table and pin the pattern on there. And then I cut around it. Gee, this stuff is harder to cut than I thought.
2: Well, no wonder you forgot to unfold the material.
1: Uh-oh. Well, I wonder what I can do with 8 sleeves. Let's see now, do I know any octopuses?
2: Oh, I think you still have enough material.
1: Well, you better cut it, Katie. I'll sew it. Hurry up.

0: fair. 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Whee! This is fun. We'll just stitch it up here and go over here, then across here, hold out my hand and make a left turn and go down here. There we are, all ready to try on. Well, I just slip it over my...
1: What happened? Where'd everybody go? Hey, Katie, did you turn off the light?
0: No, ma'am.
1: Oh, then I sewed up the hole for the neck.
0: I think you sewed up the armhole, too.
1: Oh, Katie.
0: Oh, look. I didn't even try, and I made a beautiful purple pillowcase. Congratulations. Well, I guess I'll have to cut it open across the top. Hand me the scissors. Whoops. Oh, well, that makes it strapless. Maybe I can fix it by cutting along here, huh? Oh, that's enough. Oh, now it's strapless and backless. Oh, Katie, there isn't enough material left to make a French bathing suit.
2: Oh, now, don't feel too bad, Mrs. Cougard. We'll fix it some way.
0: Oh, it's hopeless, and you know it. You know, it would serve George right if I wore it to the party anyway.
2: That I'd like to see.
0: Hey, that's not such a bad idea. I think I'll do it.
2: Wear that to the party?
0: No, no, but I'll tell George I'm going to, and he'll be so ashamed he'll insist I buy a new dress.

0: dolls settle down in the living room with his paper, Mrs. Cougat. Are you ready?
1: I think so. Does it look bad enough, Katie?
0: Oh, let me see. Oh, you look awful.
1: Thank you, thank you. I've done everything I can to mess it up.
0: Oh, that was a wonderful idea, making a blouse out of the tablecloth.
1: Well, the jam stain matches the purple material.
0: And how did you ever think of pinning the sleeves to the bottom of the skirt?
1: Oh, it just came to me in a mad moment. Look what I found for a belt. I hooked together a pair of George's old garters.
0: Wonderful. Go in and see what he says.
1: All right. Now we'll see how he likes a pioneer woman for a wife. George!
2: Yes, dear?
1: Put down the paper. I want to show you something.
2: Yeah?
1: This is the dress I made. I'm going to wear it to Atterbury's party. Well?
2: Liz!
1: What's the matter, George? You look surprised.
2: I certainly am. I never dreamt you could make a dress that nice. Oh, what's the matter?
0: You think this dress is pretty. It is not. It's awful.
2: Okay, it's awful. Now what?
0: I slave all day making a dress and you think it's awful.
2: Oh, honey. I was just trying not to insult your work.
0: Oh.
2: Now, come over here and sit on my lap.
0: All right.
2: Yeah, that's it. Now, put your head on my shoulder and rest a minute.
0: Do you love me, George?
2: Of course I do.
0: Say it.
2: Well, don't you know I do without my saying it?
0: No, I want to hear it. Say you love me, George.
2: You love me, George.
0: Oh, you...
2: Hey, stop blowing in my ear. That tickles.
1: Hey, George, it sounds empty in there.
2: No, it does not.
1: It does, too. Here, hold a match by your other ear, and I'll see if I can blow it out from this side.
2: Oh, Liz, you are an idiot.
1: I know, but I'm pretty, huh?
2: You know, it's a lucky thing for you the marriage contract doesn't contain a sanity clause.
1: Oh, George, there is no sanity clause.
2: I give up. I'm sorry. I said the wrong thing about your dress, dear.
1: It is a horrible-looking dress, isn't it?
2: Am I supposed to say yes?
1: Uh-huh.
2: Yes.
1: Well, I'm so glad you think so, dear, because now you see I couldn't possibly wear it to the party, so I'll just have to buy a new one, won't I, huh?
2: No.
1: Oh. George, I can't go to the party in an old dress. The other women will talk about me, and I'll become moody and depressed. During the evening, I'll get so despondent, I'll just jump off the roof. Let me off your lap, you murderer.
2: Oh, Liz.
1: After all, George, the least you could do is buy me a new dress to be buried in.
2: My little heart is bleeding for you, but the answer is still N-O.
1: Oh, George Cougat, you make me so M-A-D.
2: Well, you'll get over it in T-I-M-E, dear.
0: Did it work?
1: No.
0: Now what?
1: Well, George will skin me alive if he finds out, but I'm going to buy a new dress without telling him.
0: Well, how can you do that?
1: By turning to a girl's dearest and closest friend, the charge account.
2: Good morning, Mr. Atterbury.
3: Oh, morning, George boy. Going to be able to make it to our little party?
2: Yes, sir. We'll be there, Mr. Atterbury.
3: Ah.
2: Of course, Liz will be dressed in rags.
3: Oh, I get it, boy. I had the same trouble. Iris wanted a new dress, too. But I put my foot down. I said, what do you think I am, a president of a bank?
2: But you are.
3: Huh? Oh, yes, that's right, I am. Well, I wouldn't mind buying clothes for Iris if she were normal size, but she's so darn big. Well, it'd be cheaper to have her reupholster.
2: I guess she is sort of pleasingly plump, sir.
3: Pleasingly plump? Listen, boy, around the holidays, it's dangerous for her to lie down with an apple in her mouth.
2: It must be some job supplying her with clothes.
3: Job? It's a project. And she has so many of them. You should see her clothes closet. It looks like a long row of pup tents. I'll bet she has no idea of what's in there.
2: Well, Liz is the same way. You know, I'll bet I could wrap up one of her old dresses and give it to her, and she wouldn't even recognize it.
3: Cougat boy, you've given me a great idea. Look, We'll take one of Liz's old dresses and give it to Iris. And then we'll take one of Iris's old dresses and give it to Liz. And I'll bet they'll never know the difference.
2: Oh, you mean they'll think we bought
3: them? Why, sure.
2: You know, that might work.
3: Yeah.
2: But wait, they aren't the same size.
3: Oh, listen, Iris will be so flattered at getting a small size, she won't say a word. Oh, she'll have a dressmaker fix it.
2: Yeah, but what about Liz?
3: Well, we'll give her a real old dress of my wife, so old it's back in style again. One that Iris wore about 10 years ago, before the dam broke.
2: I'll do it, Mr. Atterbury.
3: Good. Now, let's be cagey about this. Now, you go to Sylvester's, that's the swankiest store in town, and get a couple of empty boxes, you see. Then we'll put the dresses in.
1: I finally made it.
0: Oh, well, where have you been? You're an hour late.
1: Oh, I'm sorry. Have you been waiting long?
0: Oh, no, I just got here. But if I'd been on time, Liz, you should be ashamed of yourself.
1: Well, I had to run an errand.
0: Oh. What's that thing over your arm?
1: That? Oh, it's sort of a kind of a dress. I made it myself.
0: For Halloween?
1: No, it's a real dress. I took it to the dressmaker's to see if she could do anything with it.
0: What'd she say?
1: I don't know. She couldn't stop laughing.
0: Well, come on, Liz, let's go shopping. Where we start?
1: Oh, I don't care. I just want to buy a gown.
0: Liz, let's go in here. Sylvester's Salon.
1: Sylvester's? Oh, no. That's too snooty and so expensive, Marge.
0: Well, let's just go in and look around. I've never been in there.
1: Well, I guess that won't hurt.
4: My, it's impressive in here. Ooh, and look at the rugs. They're so thick and gooey.
0: You sink right into them.
1: My goodness, what was that?
0: Liz, look. The walls are opening. There's a man standing there.
1: Oh, no, not with a spotlight on him.
0: Gee, I wonder who he is.
5: I am Sylvester.
1: I am Liz.
0: I'm Marge.
5: Well?
1: We'd like to look at some dresses.
5: You mean creation.
1: All right, I mean creation.
5: And before I can show you a thing, I'll have to give you a loyalty test.
1: A loyalty test?
5: Yes. Raise your right hand and answer this question. Are you now, or have you ever been, a shopper in Macy's basement?
1: No.
0: I haven't either.
5: Welcome to Sylvester.
1: Oh, thank you.
5: Now, what kind of a dress did you have in mind?
1: Well, what do you have for around $75?
5: Take a good look around the store.
1: All right.
5: That will be $75.
1: Oh, well, we want to see something more expensive, really. I was only joking.
5: I hope so. Now, here's one of my latest. A dinner gown by Sylvester.
1: Oh, what kind of material is that?
5: The French call it l'étoffe fromage.
1: Oh, cheesecloth.
5: It suffers in the translation. It's priced at $450.
1: Must have been imported cheese.
5: The price comes from the fact that I, Sylvester, created it. Without my label, the dress is worth 50 cents.
1: Well, rip out the label. Here's 50 cents.
5: And perhaps you'd be interested in this green gown with the sequin top. It's marked down.
1: Oh, are you having a sale?
5: No, but it's been damaged. The clerk carried it from the stockroom without wearing her glove.
1: No.
5: Yes.
0: Well, gee, it is sort of pretty. How much is it?
5: Well, I wouldn't want it to get around that I'm selling anything this cheap, but it's $375.
4: Oh, well, I won't tell a soul.
1: It's too much.
5: But the green goes so beautifully with your red hair.
1: No.
5: And it'll make your gorgeous figure even more alluring.
1: No.
5: To say nothing of the lines, which would make you look 10 years younger.
1: Yeah. No. Phew. I didn't think I'd make it.
5: Well, I have a gown you can't possibly resist. I'll be right back.
1: Oh,
4: Marge, I hate these exclusive shops.
6: Well, you pay for the label.
4: Well, whoever sees it. You can't walk along with your head bent down holding the label up for people to see it. Why don't they put it on the outside if it means so much?
6: Oh, Liz, you're so silly.
4: You know, I'll bet Sylvester could put his label in this monstrosity that I made and sell it for a huge price.
6: I wouldn't be surprised.
4: Liz, what are you doing? Quiet. I'm taking the label off this cheesecloth creation of his. I'm going to pin it on my dress and just see how much Sylvester thinks it's worth.
6: Well, hurry up, because here he comes.
5: Now, here we are. Now, isn't this just devastating?
4: Yes, but, I'd like to ask you about this little number here. This one with the purple skirt. How much is it, please?
5: Let me see. That's one of my masterpieces.
4: It is?
5: Oh, naturally. No one but Sylvester could create such a dress.
4: Want to bet?
5: Notice the clever way the blouse is made from... genuine antique tablecloth.
4: That's very interesting. What's that spot? Strawberry jam?
5: I should say not. That's there to break up the monotony of the white. It's a print.
4: Oh, really? That's the first print I've ever seen with seeds on it.
5: They're hand applique.
4: Oh.
6: That's a very interesting belt, too.
5: Is the belt? Yes, it's cleverly made of men's garters.
4: It's a French import, Marge.
5: It is? Yes, it is. But how did you know?
4: Oh, it's right here. See, on the garter, it says Paris.
5: That's so amusing.
4: Oh, Sylvester, I played a joke on you. Do you know who really made that dress?
5: Sylvester, creator of the world's finest dresses.
4: No, Cougat, creator of the world's finest messes.
6: Liz! Liz, look, coming in the door. It's George.
4: George, my goodness, what's he doing here? Oh, I can't let him see me. Is there a back door here?
5: Oh, yes.
4: Come on, Marge, let's get scared.
6: Well, what about your old dress?
4: Oh, who cares? Let him keep the thing. Come on, let's get out of here.
5: Hey, wait! Hey, come back! This would look stunning on you. Tourist.
2: I beg your pardon.
5: Oh! You frightened me.
2: Sorry. Say, I'd like to buy two empty boxes.
5: Empty boxes? Well, all right. Here's two right here. That'll be $25 apiece.
2: Say, I've got a surprise for you. I'll give you $1.
5: Yeah, I got a surprise for you. I'll take it. Business is lousy.
7: He's home, Mrs. Cougat. He just got out of the car.
4: Katie, does he have a box from Sylvester's?
7: Yes.
4: Oh, the darling. Just as I thought. He bought me a new dress for the party. Oh, Katie, he's such a wonderful husband.
2: Liz, where are you?
4: Oh, hi, dear. You're home early.
2: Here, I've got a surprise for you. A present.
4: Oh, George, from Sylvester's.
2: Yeah, you know, that snooty, expensive dress salon.
4: Yes, I've heard of it. I can hardly wait to see what it's like. Oh, it's so exciting. Oh, George, it's lovely. It's stunning. It's Iris Atterbury's old dress.
2: What makes you say that?
4: I've seen her wear it.
2: When?
4: Thursday night, May 12th, 1938.
2: Oh, now, Liz.
4: She walked into the country club dance at 8:33 p.m.
2: Well, how can you remember that?
4: How can I forget it? She walked in the door with Alice Sturm, who was wearing a blue taffeta formal with a pink jacket and some tiny cerise flowers tucked into the yellow sash.
2: I give up. Oh, it was a joke, Liz. Mr. Atterbury and I were trying to prove that women don't remember each other's clothes. See, I was going to give him one of your dresses to give to his wife.
4: Oh, and I thought you were being so wonderful. Now I have no dress to wear.
2: Oh, I'm sorry.
4: Well, I just can't go to the Atterbury's, that's all.
2: Well, we've got to go.
4: No.
2: Well, it's my fault, Liz. I disappointed you, so I guess I'll have to buy you a new dress.
4: Well, George, if you insist. There's one I like at Sylvester's.
2: Sylvester's?
4: Yes, it's green with sequins. Hurry up now before they close. Hurry up, George, hurry up.
2: Honey, I'm back.
4: Oh, let me open it. Let me open it.
2: I didn't get you the green dress. Sylvester helped me pick out a prettier one.
4: Oh, I can hardly wait to see it. Oh. Oh.
2: Well, how do you like it?
4: Why, it's lovely. Just what I've always wanted.
1: A purple dress with strawberry jam on the blouse.
2: Oh, honey, don't cry. I know it's the dress you made. Sylvester just wanted to get even with you.
1: Very funny.
2: I bought the dress you wanted, too.
1: Oh, you did? Oh, George, you're wonderful. Oh, George! Oh, you know, you're my favorite husband. Oh!

0: and George will return in just a moment.
1: Our Constitution is a flexible document. It has changed with the changing years to meet changed conditions. An example is the way in which we elect our United States Senators. When the Constitution was ratified, and for 125 years thereafter, the people could not elect their own senators. Instead, the senators were chosen by the state legislatures. The founding fathers believed in democracy, but they did not want their new republic to be wrecked by irresponsible mob rule. Democracy was a new form of government. Most of the voters had little knowledge and less experience in governing themselves. And so the Constitution provided that while the people could elect their representatives to Congress, they could not elect their senators directly. A century and a quarter of experience in self-government made such a safeguard against mob rule obsolete. And by 1912, the people were ready to demand the right to elect their senators by popular vote. They received this right in the 17th Amendment to our Constitution. This amendment illustrates how our Constitution lives and grows in our changing world, to the end that this country of yours and mine shall be our country under God.

0: George. George, are you asleep yet?
1: Yes, I am.
0: Well, wake up. I want to ask you something.
1: What is it?
0: George, what are you getting me for Christmas?
1: I'm not going to tell you.
0: Oh, come on. Can I have three guesses?
1: Okay. But just three, no more.
0: All right. Mink coat, mink coat, mink coat.
1: You know, I had a hunch that was what you wanted.
0: Well, what made you think that?
1: Well, when I looked in the bathroom mirror this morning, somebody had squeezed out toothpaste to spell mink.
0: No.
1: Yes. So you know what I'm going to get you?
0: What?
1: A new tube of toothpaste.
0: Oh.
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1: Frontier Town, the saga of the Roaring West. Frontier Town. El Paso, Cheyenne, Calgary, Tombstone. Frontier Town. Here is the adventurous story of the early West, the tamed and the untamed. From the Pecos to Powder River, Dodge City to Poker Flat, these are the towns they fought to live in and lived to fight for. Teeming crucibles of pioneer freedom. From

0: Hello there. If you ever happen to be in the frontier town called Dos Rios, well, here and now you've got an invitation to look me up. My office is over Cherokee O'Bannon's Dos Rios livery stables, and I'm Chad Remington, frontier lawyer. Now, don't go misunderstanding my invitation. I'm not aiming to say that when you're in Dos Rios, or even on the frontier itself, you're going to need a lawyer. But being a lawyer, and a frontier lawyer at that, I'm certainly equipped to tell you a yarn or two to pass your time waiting between stagecoaches. Now, of course, they say that a good salesman always shows his samples. So, here's a sample of a yarn and an adventure which I'm only too happy to spin for you. Now, it all started when a brazen and cold-blooded gang of road agents, under the whiplash of a gunslammer known as Pecos Rowley, waited until Wells Fargo had carried a large shipment of gold into town. And then they swooped down, guns blazing.
1: There's the gold! Don't let him get away!
2: Cherokee, come on! Up this way, with me!
3: Hey, just keep riding, Chad. I'm right behind you. Counselor, I'm not objecting to being in this posse, but I'm not a mountain goat. Where are we going?
0: Back into these hills, Cherokee, until we find them or lose their trail. Now stop jawing and keep that horse moving. Come on. It was only a 50-50 chance cutting off that way back through the crags, and instead of finding Pecos Rowley and his crew, we lost their trail. But there was enough evidence of which way they went. So, when upon returning to town, I found that Wells Fargo had posted a $5,000 reward, I euchred Cherokee into packing a bedroll, and both of us set off through the narrow confines of Steamboat Pass, heading for the broad, sweeping valley we called the Green Hills Country.
3: Chad, I think this whole thing is a lot of nonsense. And a wild goose chase.
0: That doesn't sound like you at all, O'Bannon. $5,000 would buy a lot of things, including the one thing you like best, and the counter-irritants to cure your hangover after.
3: Ah, bosh, piffle, and fiddlesticks. Besides, with a bloodthirsty killer like Pecos, whatchamacallit, an excursion of this nature is fraught with danger.
0: With danger?
3: Yes, with danger. How do you know where he's hidden now, where he might be? Why, any moment riding along here, he might spot us over the sights of his rifles and... Down, Chad! We've been discovered by that polecat!
0: That polecat you're talking about, Cherokee, doesn't seem to be any more than a pole kitten. Here, you see him over there? About 10 years old and not even ankle high to a prairie dog.
3: Well, by the bear, the top of the prophet. An adolescent ape like that has no business packing a gun.
0: Hey, you! You, youngster! Come on over here.
3: Come on, you pint-sized imperial pass. Shake it up.
4: I'm coming. What's your hurry, tenderfoot?
3: Tenderfoot? Why, you sawed-off son of Satan stepchild. I've got a good mind.
0: Hold it, Cherokee. Here comes someone riding up. Maybe this is his father. Over here, mister.
4: You go and snitch on me and I'll bust your bolt one.
5: Ho, boy. Yeah. Something wrong here? I heard a shot and... Well, I'll be dogged and branded... Chad Remington.
0: Ike Davis. Now, what in name of all that's sacred are you doing out here in Green Hills country? Last I heard of you, you had a place over in San Juan Basin.
5: Been over here for most 2 years now, Chad. See, you ain't changed none, Cherokee.
3: A moment ago, I was almost changed. This rambunctious, rowdy little runt almost blew my head right off my shoulders.
4: I did not.
0: And with that purple nose for a target, I don't see how even a child could miss. Oh, but seriously now, a Winchester 30-30 is nothing for a youngster this age to play with, Ike.
5: I know, Chad. And believe me, he wasn't playing.
3: What? You have the audacity to stand there and defend this immature imp? Moreover, you're starting to sound as if you were his father, which, begging your pardon, we know you're not.
5: Well, I don't blame you for not knowing, Cherokee, but I am Mickey's father.
0: His father? Now, wait a minute, Ike. If you're trying to pull my leg, it doesn't stretch that far. I've known you for 15 years. And this youngster must be at least 10, and up to 2 years ago, you weren't married.
5: That's right, Chad. But if you'll ride over to my place, you can just see the roof of it through those trees. I've got a lot to talk to you about, and a lot to explain.

0: Now, wait a minute, Ike. You'll have to go a little more slowly. Now, tell me that last part just once more. About how you got married.
1: Well, I thought by moving to the Green Hills country, I might do better than I did over in the San Juan Basin. By having no money and not being able to hire much help, things got worse instead of better.
0: Uh-huh.
1: So, being able to do most of the outside work myself, what I needed was a woman to look after the house and the little chores. Well, to make a long story short, I run an ad in one of them matrimonial magazines.
0: You mean that you actually advertised for a wife?
1: I did, and I got one. And I must say that Nellie's a fine girl. Fine girl.
2: Oh, then this young hoodlum is her son, is that it?
1: Mickey? Oh, he really isn't so bad. Trouble is, this is the first time he's ever been out in the country. You see, the man Nellie was married to before was an Easterner. Came from Brooklyn.
0: Well, that certainly explains a lot, except for one thing. Just how is it you let a 10-year-old youngster pack a rifle?
1: Well, to tell the truth, in the last couple of days we've been looting food out of our cellar. We don't know how or who's been stealing it, but it's got so bad that unless we put a stop to it, we're going to be going hungry ourselves pretty soon.
0: Well, I'd certainly be careful with a youngster who's new to the West handling a gun. And now, Ike, I'd like very much to meet your wife.
1: Oh, Nellie'll be in pretty soon. She's out in the barn doing the milking. You see, I run a few head of cattle, but trying to do it all myself, even with the little help I get from Mickey, it can't amount to much. For instance, right now I should be bringing the hay for the winter feed.
0: Well, if Cherokee and I can be of any help while we're over here, we'd be only too happy to give you a hand.
2: Ah, Chad, in the first place, you forget what we're over here for. And in the second place, when I bend my elbow, I'm not in the habit of bending it with a pitchfork.
1: Well, a little bit of honest work won't do a bit of... Oh, come on in, Nellie. I want you to meet two of my old friends from Dos Rios.
3: Well, any friends of Ike's are certainly friends of mine, I always say.
1: Chad Remington and Cherokee O'Bannon, my wife, Nellie.
2: How do you do?
3: Well, I'm very pleased to make your acquaintance, I'm sure, likewise.
1: Nellie, Chad and Cherokee are going to stay here for a few days and help us get in the hay.
3: Well, that's certainly nice of them. When Mickey was a little baby, we spent a 2 weeks vacation down at Bensonhurst. That's on Long Island. And I was surprised to see how everybody went out of their way to help their neighbors.
0: Well, it's the same way out here, Mrs. Davis. Except that if we Westerners didn't help one another, we wouldn't have much of a West.
3: Oh, ain't that the truth? Except we got some neighbors now who keep helping themselves to our food without us knowing anything about it.
2: Neighbors?
1: Yeah, that's what I was telling you about. Of course, we don't know who it is, but if we ever find him, they're going to have a hide full of buckshot.
0: A Cherokee, to get the hand done, we'll split up into two teams. I'll work with Ike, and you and Mickey can work on another rig.
2: Mickey?
0: Yes, Mickey. And the point I'm trying to make is this. While you're out haying, you keep your eyes open and your gun handy. If you can find who's been pilfering the food out of the Davis's cellar, there's the barest chance you may end up $5,000 richer, thanks to Wells Fargo. Of course, I mentioned the $5,000 to get Cherokee to go to work, having no idea that the wide loop I was throwing might settle awfully close to the truth. Because Pecos Rowley and Lefty, one of his men, were hidden out not 2 miles from Ike Davis's little ranch.
4: Well, Pecos, how about it? We sure could use some more food. All you seem to do while we're hiding out in this barn is to eat, eat. Nothing but eat.
5: Yeah, I know, Lefty. With every sheriff between Dos Rios and Denver looking for us, I don't dare show my face for a while. And just hanging around makes me nervous and hungry.
4: Well, it's a good thing this deserted place is just a couple of miles from that Davis ranch, or we'd be eating twigs and grasshoppers. How about it? You want to ride over there and sneak into their cellar again?
5: Yeah, but I sure don't like walking them 2 miles over there, them 2 miles back, loaded down.
4: Well, why can't we take the horses?
5: Yeah, and have someone spot us? Nothing doing. Not while the hay in that field is up to our shoulders and we can walk through it without being seen. Go on, I'm getting hungry again. Let's go.
6: Who What's the matter, Cherokee? Pitching hay too much for you?
2: No, Mickey, but I just thought that if we'd stop now here for a few minutes, I could give you a lesson or two on how to shoot that rifle.
6: Are you kidding? I bet you couldn't hit the broadside of the Flatbush Avenue car barn.
2: Oh, I can't, eh? Here, give me that Winchester and I'll show you. Now, the first thing to do is to hold the rifle lightly. Don't pull the trigger. Squeeze it slowly, like this. Now, I'll pick a target the other side of the hayfield and show you how to aim.
7: Hey, Lefty, hold it.
4: Who in blazes tossed that shot, Pickett?
7: Hey, you see over there?
4: Huh?
7: Some Jasper with a rifle and a little kid.
4: What? Figures, you think they spotted us?
7: Not from where them last two shots went, but I'm sure going to find out. Come on.
2: Now, are you getting the idea, Mickey?
6: Well, you ain't hearing nothing yet. We're back in Brooklyn. I'd take you down to Coney Island to a shooting gallery and teach you.
7: Wait a minute, Lefty.
4: What's going on here, anyhow?
7: If you'd keep your lip buttoned up, maybe we can find out.
6: Cherokee, I'll bet you're afraid of guns.
2: Afraid of guns? Why, listen, my urban urchin, you know the reason why Chad and I are up here in the Grass Hills country? Why, we're up here to capture one of the worst crooks in the entire West, Pecos Rowley.
4: Why, that big mouth...
7: Lefty, leave that gun alone. You ain't doing no shooting out here. Because I just got an idea that's going to take care of both of them and give us money to burn. Come on, we're going back to the hideout and start this thing working.
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0: And now, Frontier Town.
1: Of course, to spin this yarn, I'm putting the cart before the horse in some places. That is, I'm telling you now what Pecos Rowley and Lefty were doing, although at the time neither Cherokee nor I, nor the three Davises, had any idea, not alone that they were in the neighborhood, but that they had spotted Mickey and Cherokee. Well, so I don't get the chronology too confused before we go back to the Davis Ranch, let's find out just what it is Pecos had in mind when he said that running across Cherokee and Mickey was going to mean money in the bank to him.
2: I don't know, Pecos. Maybe I am stupid, but I still don't see what you're driving at about that kid we seen in the hayfield.
3: Look, you heard what he said, didn't you, while we were walking up toward him?
2: Yeah, but...
3: He said something about Coney Island, didn't he?
2: Sure, sure. Coney Island's back east somewhere, huh? New York, ain't it?
3: That's right. New York.
2: So?
3: So, a kid that age who knows about Coney Island must come from New York.
2: Must come from New York? How do you know?
3: By putting two and two together, that's how. Ain't you heard? Some of these ranchers out here are taking eastern dudes in for boarders, like they do at hotels.
2: Well, what if he does come from Coney Island? It certainly was no reason for not ventilating them and that red-nosed monkey with him. What's the matter? You got friends in Coney Island or something?
3: No, you knothead. I ain't got friends in Coney Island. But if you'd ever stop to think, maybe you'd see what I mean. If the kid is a dude who's out here boarding at the Davis Ranch, what does that mean? Yeah, never mind, I'll tell you. It means his old man or his mother has to have a hat full of dinero, that's what. Rich Easterners.
2: Okay, okay, so they're rich Easterners. What's that to us?
3: What's it to us? Oh, nothing. Nothing more than $50,000. Don't you see? We go over to the Davis Ranch tonight. Sneak into the kid's room and grab him.
2: Yeah?
3: Then we leave a note that tells them if they want to get the kid back, it's going to cost them $50,000 of Uncle Sammy's nice new frog skins. Now do you get it?
2: Say, you got a real good idea there, Pickers. Real good. Only, what happens if they don't pay us the $50,000? Or if they ain't got that much?
3: Then you can do what I stopped you from doing this afternoon. You can get out that gun you're so anxious to use and shoot the brat full a nice little round hole.
4: Mickey, Mama doesn't want to tell you again. It's time for you to go to bed.
5: Mama, give me a chance to finish, will you? I haven't told you how Cherokee threw 2 4-bit pieces. Oh, those are half dollars, Ma. He threw them right up into the air. And before they hit the ground, bang, bang, he put holes in both of them.
6: Well, I must say that's mighty good shooting, Cherokee.
7: It was nothing at all, nothing really.
1: It would have been an easier story to believe if Cherokee had thrown Chinese yen up into the air. They got holes in them already.
5: Yeah, but they got square holes. And there's nothing square about good old Cherokee.
4: Well, Cherokee looks as if you've made yourself a conquest. Mickey seems to think you're quite a hero.
5: I sure do. He captured Billy the Kid single-handed. And Cherokee's promised to teach me how to ride a horse. I mean, ride one good. He owns a livery stable.
1: Then, Mickey, you better look out that he doesn't sell you a couple of bottles of his genuine Cherokee Indian rattlesnake oil along with it.
4: All right, Mickey. You've heard your story. Now it's time for you to go to bed already.
5: Well, look, Ma. I got a keen idea. If you'd let me go riding with Cherokee tonight, so he could really teach me how to ride a horse, then by tomorrow, I bet you I'd be able to help you with the chores around here. Ride down and bring in the cows, I mean.
7: It wouldn't surprise me a bit if you could help by tomorrow.
4: All right, Ike. What do you think? You're Mickey's father, too, you know.
6: Oh, let him go. An hour isn't going to make much difference. And knowing that Cherokee found that pint bottle I had hidden in the kitchen, it might keep Cherokee out of trouble, too.

0: Lefty. Quick. Rein up.
1: Oh, all right. What's up, Pickers? What's the matter?
0: Look, will you? We're playing in luck. Ain't that the kid and the fellow we seen him with this afternoon riding toward us?
1: Yeah. Looks that way.
0: Now wait till they're almost on top of us.
1: Here they come, boss.
0: Okay, Lefty. Now start throwing some lead around their ears. All right! Hold it! You don't want to get blasted clean out of your saddles. You're smart, mister. You leave that gun right in its holster.
2: Oh, what's going on here? What is this?
3: Oh, nothing. We're just taking you and this kid for a little ride.
4: Go on, you lay a hand on me and I'll slap your ears off.
2: You better do as he says, Mickey.
4: Well, why don't you do something? I thought you were the guy who captured Billy the Kid.
2: Well, I was. This doesn't happen to be Billy the Kid.
3: You said it. And if you're interested to know just who it is, my name's Pecos Rowley.
2: Uh-oh.
4: Hey, look. Cherokee fainted and fell right off his horse.
5: Oh, now, believe me, Mrs. Davis. I'd give my right arm if I knew what happened to Cherokee and Mickey.
6: No, Chet. You've got to do something. You've got to.
7: Now, don't go to blaming Chad, Nellie.
5: Oh, I'm as much at fault as anybody, I guess. But I think with your help, Ike, maybe we can find him.
6: Oh, Chad, you mean you know what happened to him?
5: Well, about a mile from here, I found tracks where two horses had stopped. And I also found some empty shells.
7: Tarnation thunder, Chad. You mean there's been a shooting?
5: I don't know what I mean yet, Ike. Except that the hoof tracks seem to lead past the fence at the south of your hayfield and over through those aspens.
6: Through the aspens? But Ike told me there was nothing over there except an old shack and a barn that are deserted.
7: Deserted and some folks say haunted.
6: Oh, no.
5: Oh, now, look, ma'am. You got to pull yourself together. You'd better go into the kitchen and fix yourself a cup of strong coffee. Ike, go strap a gun on and get yourself a horse. We got some trailing to do, and I'm afraid that this time every second counts.
4: Cherokee, you gotta get us out of here. This barn's spooky.
2: What do you think I am, a magician? I've got so many ropes tied around me now, I feel like a Vienna sausage.
4: Jiminy Cherokee, what are we going to do?
2: Well, Mickey, I wished I could give you the answer. Say, have you noticed? The boards in this loft we're standing on are rotten. If we're lucky enough, maybe I can bust them through like this.
4: Cherokee, I think I hear someone coming.
3: All right, come on, Lefty. Bring a lamp so the kid can see to sign that note I wrote for him.
2: You low-down, good-for-nothing thieving crook. What are you back for now?
3: I just wrote a note I want this brat to sign so we can collect some money from his mother. Lefty, you climb up to that door. What's that?
2: That's me getting loose. That's what it is. Mickey, look out!
0: Lefty, he's busting through the floorboard.
2: Mickey, run for it.
0: Hey, quick, Lefty. Grab that kid.
4: Let go! Let go!
2: Concerned, Brad. Now I got you.
8: Well, thought you'd give us the slip, did you?
2: Well, we blame near did.
3: Yeah, you blame near did. But so you blame near don't do it again, I'm going to put you someplace you'll never get out of. A 6-foot hole.
4: Go on. You wouldn't dare shoot Cherokee.
2: Well, if you've got any ideas on how to stop Mickey, speak up now or forever hold your peace.
3: All right, you. You got any last words? You know, something they can put on your headstone?
2: Why, if I told you all the last words I have, I'd be here till the week from next January, you pusillanimous, pasty-faced polecat.
3: All right. That's the last thing you're going to say on this earth.
0: Chad, look out. They both got guns.
2: They both better use them. Ike, you grab the little one quick.
4: Come on, Pop. I'll help you.
9: Lock it.
5: Well, Mickey, and you too, Cherokee. I don't know how you did it, how you found them, but this was good work. This varmint is Pecos Rowley.
2: Yes. Oh!
4: Shimony Christmas. Cherokee's gone and fainted again.

0: Ah, Nellie, without a doubt, the finest vegetable soup I've ever eaten. In fact, I'd say this soup will grow more hair on a man than my rattlesnake oil. Of course, on the wrong places.
1: Yeah, if you think this is good, Cherokee, you ought to taste a soup Nellie makes called clam chowder.
2: Coney Island clam chowder. But you don't have clams out here of Earthsis. And they're too expensive for folks like us to buy anyways.
3: Yeah. My mom's a swell cook.
4: Well, with Pecos' trial coming up at the end of this week, you'll be getting your share of the Wells Fargo reward money. And that ought to buy you a lot of things that you need.
1: Jumped up John Thomas Chad. No such thing. That reward belongs to you and Cherokee, not me.
4: No, maybe not to you, Ike. But Mickey is certainly entitled to his share.
3: Oh, shucks, Chad. I didn't do nothing.
0: All the tickets you didn't. Well, you bit that horrible-looking lefty on his gun arm so he couldn't use it. Matter of fact, I think you saved my life.
4: Well, if that's true, Cherokee, maybe you ought to give Mickey your share of the Wells Fargo reward, too.
2: Oh, no, I should say not. I wouldn't hear of it.
4: Nellie, it might prove to be a very good thing for Cherokee. Anytime he gets his hands on money, he throws it away over the nearest bar.
0: Ah, but not this time, Counselor. This time I put my money in the savings bank.
4: Oh, so? And why the change of heart?
0: Well, he gave me a little pocket bank to save my nickels and dimes in. It has a quotation on it. It says, giant oaks from little acorns grow.
4: Yes.
0: So, being a man who is interested in any kind of corn that can age an oak, I figure I ought to end up owning a distillery.

Frontier Town, starring Reed Hadley and featuring Wade Crosby, is a Bruce Ells production. Story and direction by Paul Franklin. Music written and played by Ivan Dittmars. Be sure to be with us again, same time next week, for another fine action-adventure story with your favorite young Western star, Reed Hadley. And now this is Bill Foreman telling you that Frontier Town comes to you from Hollywood.

0: You know, cats have minds of their own. That's why we love them. They really do know what they like.
1: Tibby, Tibby, Tibby.
0: Tibby the meat lover, and now he's easy to please with Kitty Cat Meat and Liver Dinner. All the meat he loves, and tasty liver too. It might have been cooked specially for him. And Tabby, she's happier than ever. She likes both the Kitty Cat dinners.
2: Now from Kitty Cat, fish and liver and meat and liver dinners for your cat. Cats know it's good for them.
3: Will you have the polo, dear Liza, will you have the polo, dear Liza, polo?
4: How very kind of you, dear Henry, I most certainly will. I'll have three or four or maybe more.
3: But you take the old tube.
4: Because they happen to be my tube of polo, dear Henry. Have one. Mm.
5: Once upon a time there was an engineer. Choo-choo Charlie was his name, we hear. He had an engine and he sure had fun. He used good and plenty candy to make his train run.

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0: This is Ralph Richardson. From time to time, I'm inviting some of my friends from the theater to join me as my guests in this program. And today, I'm very happy to welcome an actor whose recent work on the stage, and particularly on the screen, has made him one of the best known and best loved of our stars. I refer to Alec Guinness. He has chosen to appear in a role created by the late H.G. Wells, a part which, in my opinion, might very well have been created for Alec himself. But here then is Alec Guinness, both as your storyteller and as Fotheringay in H.G. Wells' The Man Who Could Work Miracles.
1: Admit this is a most unusual story. In some ways, perhaps you'll find it rather hard to believe, but I can only retell it you as the author told it to me, and I can hardly suppose that he would have made the whole thing up in his head, he being one of my parishioners at the time. The hero of the story, I think we shall have to call him our hero, was a clerk at Gomshott's, the drapery store. And his name was George McWhirter Fotheringay, not the sort of name I personally should have associated with a gift such as he possessed. I remember the fellow perfectly well. He was greatly addicted to assertive argument. And it all began with an argument in the bar of our local hostelry, the Long Dragon.
2: Thanks, I don't mind if I do.
3: Same again, Miss Maybridge, and half a pint of wallop for our new friend here.
4: Oh, ta.
3: Oh, then, where was I?
4: Well, you were talking about miracles.
3: Oh, that's right. Now, look here, Mr. Beamish. Before we go any further, let's clearly understand what a miracle is. The way I look at it, a miracle is something contrary-wise to the course of nature, done by the power of will. If you like, something that couldn't happen without being especially will.
2: Oh, so you say.
3: Well, isn't it? Oh, what do you say, sir? Am I right? A miracle is something contrary-wise to the course of nature, done by the power of will.
4: Well, yes, I suppose it is.
3: No, you can't deny that, Mr. Beamish.
2: Well, no, not so far as it goes.
3: Very well. Now, let's take a common instance. What we have here, swinging from the ceiling, a paraffin lamp, or perhaps I should say a kerosene lamp.
2: Right.
3: Either way, we can agree to call it an oil lamp. Is that right?
4: Yes, that's right, yes.
3: Well, now, let me show you what I mean by a miracle. That oil lamp, in the course of nature, couldn't turn upside down and keep on burning, could it?
2: Oh, you say it couldn't.
3: Well, could it? Never mind what I say. What do you say?
2: No, it couldn't.
3: Of course it couldn't. If the lamp turned upside down, it would go out in the course of nature. Any oil lamp would. Very well, then. Here comes someone, as it might be me, and stands, as it might be here, and says to that lamp, as I might do, collecting all my willpower, lamp, turn upside down in mid-air, without breaking, and go on burning steady.
5: Oh, what did I stand? Here, upside down, here, in mid-air.
2: Look out, oh. Look out, is this going to fall? Oh!

0: $70. Here, that's our gun.
1: Look out, is this going to fall? Oh, no.
2: I can't keep it up. My willpower any longer.
3: Oh, dear.
4: George, father, again, you ought to be ashamed. Oh, what do you think you're playing at, coming in here and playing tricks like that? This is a respectable house, and we don't want anything like that in it. Conjuring tricks.
1: Yeah, you silly fool. Might have set the old place alight.
5: Everyone accused Fotheringay of a silly trick and blamed him for causing a disturbance. They said it was nothing to be proud of, and despite his perplexity, he was rather inclined to agree with them. In fact, he was virtually asked to leave the premises, which he did. As he went home, he nervously watched the street lamps as he passed them, and it was only when he found himself sitting in his little bedroom in Church Row that he was able to grapple seriously with his memories of the occurrence.
6: What on earth happened? I didn't want the confounded lamp upset. I'd have been burnt myself. But wait a minute. Perhaps I did want it to turn upside down. After all, I told it to do so. Perhaps just then, when I said it, I did will it to turn upside down without realizing. After all, while it hung there, upside down in midair, still burning with a flame pointing downwards, I felt somehow that it depended on me to keep it there without falling. Perhaps it was my willpower that did it after all. Well, I wonder if I can do it again. That candle on the dressing table. I wonder. Candle? Rise up in the air.
7: Oh! Good Lord, it did happen. Rose right up in the air and hung there. Till I got scared and stopped concentrating. Where are the matches? Where the devil did I put them? Oh, wait a minute. If I can work miracles, let there be a match in my hand. But there is a match in my hand. Where's the box? Where did I put it? Oh, never mind. Match? Be lit. But this is fantastic. Let me be in bed. Not with my clothes on. I mean in bed undressed. I mean in my pajamas. That's better. With a hot water bottle. Let me be fast asleep.

0: Fotheringay awoke at his usual hour and was pensive all through breakfast time, wondering whether his overnight experience might not have been a particularly vivid dream. At length, just to make sure, he turned again to cautious experiments. For instance, in addition to the two boiled eggs that his landlady served him, he also indulged in a delicious goose egg, laid, boiled, and served by his own volition. At last he hurried off to work at Gomshott's, the draper's, where he was employed as a clerk in the counting house.
1: Here he is. Morning, Fotheringay.
0: Morning, Jackson.
1: Yeah, you were in rather good form last night at the Long Dragon.
0: How do you mean?
1: Rather chucking your weight about.
0: I don't know what you're talking about.
1: Robinson here was in there just after they threw you out.
0: Threw me out? Nobody threw me out of anywhere.
1: Maisie says you were drunk. Yeah. Started to smash the place up for them. Quite a scene.
0: Nothing of the sort. I left early, perfectly sober.
1: Go on. You were drunk. That's why they had to throw you out.
0: I tell you, they didn't throw me out. I left.
1: At 9 o'clock? Never left that early before.
0: Well, I did last night, anyhow. I was tired.
1: Of course, after you'd had to pay for the lamp, I dare say you were just about cleaned out. Well, you shouldn't go smashing places up like that. You'd get run in one of these days.
0: I didn't smash any place up. I didn't throw a lamp at anyone's head. I wasn't throwing out of anywhere, and I wasn't drunk. A lamp fell and got...

0: token. As people seemed to think it was my fault, I offered to pay for it.
1: When you hadn't even touched it? You must have been drunk. I'll have to tell the boss about you. Oh, Mr. Gomshaw.
0: Don't be a fool. Shut up.
1: Well, he's probably heard already. Anyhow, he soon will.
0: Jackson, if you tell him...
1: Oh, Mr. Gomshaw.
2: No?
1: Did you hear the story about Fotheringay last night in the Long Dragon?
2: No, what happened?
0: Jackson, you're drunk. You're drunk as a lord.
1: Yeah. What happened? Old George here. Good old George. He was so drunk last night at the Long Dragon. So drunk that he picks up the lamp just like this and he threw it like that at poor old Maisie.
3: Fotheringay, for heaven's sake, what's come over him? He's intoxicated. Get him out of here, for goodness sake, by the back door, before any of the customers see him.
1: Oh, we won't come tomorrow.
3: Oh, get him out of here and shove his head under the pump.
0: Yes, sir. He seemed all right a minute before. It just seemed to come over him all of a sudden.
3: Bless my soul. At 10 o'clock in the morning.
0: There seemed no doubt about it. Fotheringay had a most unusual gift. The more he thought about it, the more remarkable it seemed to him. He could hardly keep his mind on his work all day, but it really didn't matter in the least, because he could make up for the time lost any moment he chose to do so. It was evident that he must be very careful. But the more he thought about it, the better his gift appeared. It could obviously be used to his own advantage, provided he kept the secret to himself.
2: Fotheringay, would you mind helping Mr. Robinson in the shop?
0: Oh, certainly, sir.
2: Ah, you've already got through those accounts, I see. Yes, very good work, Fotheringay. Very good work.
0: Oh, thank you, sir.
4: Really, I don't know which to have. And you're not helping in the least.
5: The blue would make up very nicely, madam.
4: The blue? Oh, don't be ridiculous. I wouldn't dream of being seen in the blue. Wouldn't dream of it. Even the brown is better than the blue. I don't like the stripes. Have you nothing else at all?
5: Only the 14 that I've shown you, madam.
4: 14? Oh, don't be impertinent. I don't like any of them. Well, young man, don't you stand there as well. Show me some bombazines.
0: Are you sure none of these to your fancy, madam? The latest shades, I assure you.
4: Of course they're not to my fancy. Take them away.
0: I should like you to take the blue, madam.
4: The blue. Oh, but of course I've set my heart on it.
5: But you just...
0: Madam will have the blue, Mr. Robinson.
4: Well, of course. How perfectly charming. I love blue. How did you know? 10 and 6 yards, you said?
0: That's correct, madam. Shall we say 20 yards?
5: 20 yards? But that's the whole roll.
0: But of course, madam will take the whole roll.
4: Oh, you naughty man. I'll have to give you a check.
0: A man who could work miracles was obviously in a very advantageous position for self-advancement. But like everything else, the exercise of that gift called for a certain amount of practice. It called for caution and watchfulness. And it was in order to rehearse a few miracles in private that took George Fotheringay out that night down the quiet lane behind the gasworks. Now, what was that miracle that Moses did? Turned a stick into a snake. Well, that won't do. Not in the dark. I'll get bitten. What was it that happened to that stick in Tannhauser? Turned into a rose bush. The dry wood blossomed. All right, that can't do any harm. Walking stick, blossom. Very nice. Beautiful scent. Well... Rosebush, go back. Oh, it's gone.
6: Oh! Oh!
0: Oh, dear. It must have gone back there.
6: Sounds as if someone's been...
1: Who do you think you're throwing brambles at, you fool? You might have blinded me. What do you mean by it? Assaulting an officer of the law?
6: Well, I'm very sorry. The fact is that I...
1: Oh, it's you, is it? Young fellow, what was causing trouble last night at the Long Dragon? Gent, what broke the lamp?
6: Well, I really didn't
1: mean
6: to...
1: Throwing brambles at a policeman on duty is an offence punishable at law. I'll be troubling you for your name and address, young man.
6: I'll go to Hades.
0: Oh, dear me. It really is a very powerful gift. I didn't mean the poor man any harm. I wonder what Hades is like.
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8: 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One is Six Shooter, and James Stewart stars in it as a soft-spoken but deadly Westerner who battles on the side of law and order in a realistic setting from the frontier days. The other is Jason and the Golden Fleece, and the scene is the New Orleans waterfront. McDonald Carey stars in this intriguing series as a seafaring adventurer looking for the unusual anywhere from the waterfront to the high seas. Hear them both tomorrow evening on NBC.
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0: George Fotheringay performed no more miracles that night, nor did he trouble to see what had become of his flowering walking stick. He returned to the town, scared and very quiet, and retired unobtrusively to bed. And at breakfast the following morning, he could scarcely look his landlady in the eye.
6: Warm weather we're having for the time of year.
4: Oh, yes, yes, indeed we are. The milkman was telling me this morning that as he came up the lane, beyond the gasworks it was, he found a rose bush growing by the roadside in full bloom in the middle of November. He said he just couldn't believe his eyes. He was sure it wasn't there yesterday evening. Of course, I told him, rose bushes don't just grow up overnight, do they?
6: No, that's very true. Well, that reminds me, I must get a new walking stick.
4: A new walking stick? Well, have you lost your old one? Or has it been stolen, more likely? Crime. I don't know what this town's coming to. Now, poor Mr. Winch.
6: Mr. Winch?
4: Mr. Winch, the policeman, as used to be.
6: Why, has anything happened to him?
4: Vanished. Vanished into thin air. The dragon the river for his body this morning. Poor Mr. Winch.
6: Well, I don't think they'll find him in the river, you know.
4: Well, something's happened to him anyhow. Just vanished in the course of his duty, the milkman says. Like it was off the face of the earth.
6: Yes, I suppose it is, really.
4: Oh, criminals, yeah. Murderers. I'd make it hot for him if I had my way.
6: Well, I suppose they must have made it hot for poor Mr. Winch.
4: Oh, well, if you do need any more to eat, just ring and ask me, Mr. Fotheringay, and this time...
6: Yes, Mrs. Glue, thank you. Oh, dear. Didn't have to be Hades after all. As long as it was far enough. P.C. Winch, come back out of Hades and go to San Francisco. And here's a new suit of clothes for you, in case your uniform got scorched.
0: After what had happened to Police Constable Winch, I'm glad to say that Fotheringay performed no further miracles all that week. Though I should have been happy to have numbered him among my own flock, George Fotheringay was a nonconformist. He was a regular chapel-goer, and the following Sunday evening found him in chapel as usual. It was there that he heard a sermon which made a profound impression on him. It was delivered by Mr. Maydig, the lay preacher.
9: What shall it profit a man if he gain the whole world and lose his own soul? It's not lawful for us to take upon ourselves those acts which are not in man's normal power to effect. And whoso makes his bargain with Mephistopheles, that good may accrue from it to himself, shall find in the fullness of time that the price must be paid in full. Therefore, I say unto you, my brethren...
0: The tenor of that sermon threw an entirely new light on the gifts which Fotheringay had developed, and he decided to consult Mr. Maydig immediately after the service. It was in Mr. Maydig's study that he finally unburdened himself.
6: I can only say that I didn't make such a pact with anybody. This ability to perform miracles, it just happened. I found I could perform them.
9: Well, of course, in a way.
6: You don't believe, I suppose, that some common sort of person like myself, as it might be sitting here now, might have some sort of twist inside him that made him able to do things just by willpower.
9: It's possible. Something of the sort, perhaps, is possible.
6: If I might make free with something here, I think I might show you by a sort of experiment. Well, take that tobacco jar on the table, for instance. What I want to know is whether what I'm going to do with it is a miracle or not. Just half a minute, Mr. Maydig, please. Tobacco jar, be a bowl of violets.
10: Good heavens. It is a bowl of violets. Yes, violets in November. How did you do that?
6: Oh, I just told it. There you are. That's what I mean. Is that a miracle? Or is it black art? Or what is it? And what do you think's the matter with me? I can't help it.
10: Quite extraordinary.
6: This day last week, I no more knew that I could do it than you did. It came over me all of a sudden. It's something odd about my will, I suppose. But that's as far as I can see.
10: Is that the only thing? Or can you do other things as well?
6: Oh, Lord, just do anything. Here, violets, change into a bowl of fish. No, not that sort of fish. Change into a glass bowl full of water with goldfish swimming in it.
10: It's astonishing. It's incredible. Your eyes are a most extraordinary... No.
6: I could change it into anything, just anything. Here, be a pigeon, will you? You see? Anything. A bowl of flowers, if I want it. But your pipe's empty. Be a tobacco jar again.
0: While Mr. Maydig gingerly picked up the jar and refilled his pipe, George Fotheringay told him the whole story, beginning with the affair of the lamp in the Long Dragon and complicated by persistent allusions to the missing police constable Winch. As he went on, the transient pride Mr. Maydig's consternation had caused passed away. He became a simple man in search of advice. And as he listened, Mr. Maydig's demeanor also changed.
10: It's possible, it's credible. It's amazing, of course, but it reconciles a number of difficulties. The power to work miracles is a gift, a peculiar quality like genius or second sight. Hitherto it has come very rarely and to exceptional people, but in this case... I've always wondered at the miracles of Mohammed and at Yogi's miracles and the miracles of Madame Blavatsky, but of course, yes, it's simply a gift.
6: Well, it's P.C. Winch that worries me most.
10: Winch will have to wait. This is a most important moment. We really must test your powers to the full.
6: Well, name anything that you want me to do.
10: It requires careful thought, a very careful thought. We mustn't allow ourselves to rush into anything. You'll stay for supper, of course.
6: Well, that's very kind of you, I'm sure.
10: In the dining room. Oh, dear, though. Mrs. Minchin said there was nothing very much left over. Are you hungry?
6: Well, in a way, but don't you think I might, if it isn't a liberty, I'd be delighted if you would...
10: Oh, but of course, my dear Fotheringay, I didn't think it would really be a pleasure if you really could.
6: Oh, certainly. What would you like?
10: A dozen oysters, Colchesters, sole bonfam, roast pheasant, asparagus tips, game chips, crepe Suzette, and a bottle of Chambertin 84 at room temperature.
6: All that appear on the table, please, as required. And I'll have a Welsh rabbit and a pint of stout for myself.
0: They sat long over their supper, talking of all the miracles that they would presently perform. What those proposals were, in all their infinite variety, would probably take too long to recite, even if I happened to know them all. Suffice it that they were designed, as I can well believe they were, in a spirit of infinite benevolence, the sort of benevolence that is occasionally termed post-prandial.
6: There's only one thing that worries me. What are we going to do about poor old P.C. Winch?
10: Winch'll have to wait. There's a great deal more to be tended to first.
6: Well, anything you say. Some more burgundy.
10: Thank you.
6: More burgundy. The same.
10: Your health, sir. I've been very much concerned of late by the increase in the number of cases of drunkenness in the district. The man in the street, I notice, is apt to drink, not wisely, but too well. Could you do something about it?
6: Of course. Present company accepted. No more drinking in this town of intoxicating liquors.
10: Thank you. That, I feel sure, will be in the public interest. Perhaps you'd also better turn all the beer in the public houses into water, just to be on the safe side.
6: Well, I like beer.
10: If you please, Mr. Fotheringay.
6: Oh, very well. All the beer in the town turned to water.
10: Aren't you perhaps forgetting something?
6: Well, oh, and all the stout as well.
10: Thank you. And now, if you'll come round the town with me, I really think there should be much we can usefully do.
0: Small hours found them in the market square under the still moon in a sort of ecstasy of thaumaturgy. They had replanned the railway, improved the roads, put a bell tower on the town hall more in accordance with its dignity, drained Flinders Swamp, and even, I'm happy to say, cured me of a wart from which I had been suffering for some time. They were just going on to see what could be done about the injured pier at Southbridge when it struck 3 o'clock. On the new bell tower.
6: 3 o'clock? Oh, good Lord, I must be getting back. I've got to be up at work at 8 o'clock.
10: But we're only just beginning. Think of all the good we're doing. In any case, there's no hurry. Remember Joshua.
6: Joshua?
10: Stop the moon in its course. Arrest time.
6: Oh, that's a bit tall, isn't it?
10: Why not? Of course, the moon won't stop. You'll have to stop the rotation of the earth, which will put a stop to time. Till we finish what we're doing.
6: But will it be all right?
10: Of course it will. And just think how much better everything will be in the morning.
6: Well, if you say so. World, just stop rotating.

0: Oh, dear. I thought something would go wrong. Maydig. Maydig, where are you? There's been an earthquake or something terrible. Maydig! Maydig!
1: Perhaps I should explain what had happened. There hadn't been an earthquake in the ordinary sense of the word, but as the earth rotates so fast that the surface is traveling anything up to 1,000 miles an hour, when George Fotheringay stopped it like that, everything on the earth's surface was jerked forward more violently than if it had been fired from a cannon. Every human being, every house, every tree, all the world as we know it, had been destroyed. Luckily, with the sole exception of George Fotheringay. Well, there was only one thing for him to do.
0: Dear, I wish I'd never started all this. Well, I'll see what I can do. World, let me be back before ever the miracles began. Let everything be just as it was before the lamp turned upside down. Back in the Long Dragon, last Tuesday night.
2: Very well, then. Here comes someone, as it might be me, and stands, as it might be here, and says to the lamp, as I might do, collecting all my willpower, lamp, turn upside down in mid-air without breaking and go on burning steady.
1: And precisely nothing happened. Well, as I said, it's a rather improbable story. But I can't think the author can have been pulling my leg out of respect for my cloth. After all, he was one of my parishioners.
3: 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This week, in our play, taken from H.G. Wells' story, The Man Who Could Work Miracles, Alec Guinness.
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5: 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Say, Fenneman, tell us, what's tonight's secret word?
6: Ladies and gentlemen, the secret word is street, S-T-R-E-E-T.
7: Really?
6: You bet your life. 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And now, here he is, the one, the only...
7: Well, here I am again, starting my 13th year of You Bet Your Life. And when we started, Fenneman was just a little boy in short pants. Now he's just a little boy in long pants. George, tell him how much money is at stake tonight.
6: Well, we're starting a new quiz tonight, and each of our couples could win up to $10,000.
7: And if any of them say the secret word, they'll win an extra $100.
6: And Groucho will meet our first couple in just a moment.

0: Groucho, Pamela Jason and Harold Abbott are waiting to converse with you, so folks, come in, please, and meet Groucho Marx.
1: Welcome to You Bet Your Life. 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Pamela Jason and Harold Abbott, huh? Pamela, may I call you Pam?
2: Yes, of course.
1: Good. Where are you from, Pam?
2: I'm from Beverly Hills and originally from New York.
1: Oh, married, I presume?
2: Huh? Not at the moment.
1: No. Well, were you married 10 minutes ago?
2: No.
1: Are you looking around?
2: Well, not especially, but if the right man comes along.
1: Exactly what should he be like? I mean, could you give us an approximation of what you're after?
2: Well, I suppose he should be intelligent and a good provider and a lot of fun and handsome. Sort of a Prince Charming on a white horse.
1: Oh, shucks, Pam, you embarrass me. Talking about me that-a-way. Oh, shucks. Your name is Harold Shucks? No, Harold... Harold Abbott, huh?
3: Harold Abbott.
1: Where are you from?
3: Kansas City, Missouri. Born down in Webb City, down in the southwest corner of the state.
1: Are you married?
3: Very, very much so, yes.
1: Are you happily married?
3: Very.
1: Have you ever thought of consulting a good psychologist about this unusual condition that you're in? What sort of work do you do, Hal?
3: I'm in charge of the Dale Carnegie courses out in the Middle West, in the 6 Middle Western states.
1: What is that? Is that they give away libraries?
3: No, that's the Andrew. No, Dale Carnegie wrote that wonderful book, How to Win Friends and Influence People, and later on, How to Stop Worrying and Start Living. And the course is conducted in several hundred cities, practically every city of any size. And
1: how'd you ever get involved in this kind of a tricky racket?
3: Well, I spent the first 38 years of my life with an inferiority complex as big as this house, as big as a great big house. Mm-hmm. I was afraid of most everyone.
1: That wasn't
3: everything.
1: A complex, that was a duplex.
3: Apartment house. It was apartment house. Good big apartment house.
1: In what way did you feel inferior at the time?
3: Well, I thought that everyone, that if they had a bathroom in their home, they were better than I.
1: No, they were just cleaner.
3: You're right there. No, I had a big round tub that I used.
1: Yeah, you still have, I mean.
3: You should have did it a year ago.
1: Well, I'd like it. Could you bring it around sometime? Do you think many people suffer from inferiority complexes?
3: Yes, I believe I'm safe in saying, Groucho, that 90% of the people listening to this program right now, to some degree, have an inferiority complex.
1: I don't think that's true. 90% of the people watching this program right now are sound asleep. And the other 10 have turned off their sets. What would you suggest I do to improve myself?
3: Well, one of my favorite formulas is to start each morning by... thinking pleasant thoughts and even going beyond that, giving a pleasant smile and saying a happy good morning to the first 15 people you meet, including your own family.
1: Mm-hmm. The garbage man is in for a shock when I open the door and kiss him good morning. Huh? He's going to crawl right back in his can. I want to ask you a question. If I meet 30 people the first day, could it be arranged so I don't have to meet anybody the next day? Now, if you say so, tomorrow morning, I give a cheery hello to the first 15 people I meet.
3: Including your own family.
1: Oh, I couldn't do that. Huh? I wouldn't get up at all in that case. I'll tell you, if I meet the first 15 people, by the time I get to number 16, he's going to wish he'd never been born. Well, I hate to put an end to this conversation because it was very scientific. Let's see how much you two can win in the quiz. George, suppose you tell them how to play this, huh?
4: Well, as you can see there...
1: What, are you playing with toys now?
4: No, this is pretty important to these people. The box is divided into hundreds, $200, and $300 questions. Of course, the $100 ones are fairly simple. The $200 ones are more difficult, and the $300 ones are pretty tough. Now, you get 4 questions. You get to keep all the money you win, and the object of the game is to earn at least $500, because if you do, you can come back at the end of the show and try for $10,000. So out of 4 questions, try to get a total of $500.
1: Okay, you understand it?
5: Right.
1: Now, what category did they select, George?
4: Professions of famous people, right?
3: What you pick, Emma?
2: Being conservative, I'll start with 100.
4: A 100?
2: Mm-hmm.
4: All right.
1: Who was Paul... what was Paul Gauguin's profession? G-A-U-G-U-I-N-S.
2: Artist.
1: Artist is right.
4: You now have $100 and three more chances to make five.
1: $200?
4: $200?
1: What was Franz Hals' profession? H-A-L-S. You pronounce it Hals or Hals?
4: Hals.
1: Hals, huh?
2: He was also an artist.
1: That's true. He was also an artist.
4: And you now have $300 and two more chances to make five.
2: $300?
1: This? Mahatma Gandhi was many things, but what was his actual profession originally?
3: He was a teacher of religion, or a teacher, let's say.
1: Well, not on this card. It says lawyer. There's a big difference between a lawyer and a teacher. If you want a divorce, you don't go to a teacher.
4: You still have $300.
1: But if you want to learn something, go to a lawyer.
4: And one more chance to make five.
3: Well, let's take this one right here. Looks like a good one.
1: $200?
4: $200?
1: What was Vasco de Balboa's profession?
2: Explorer
1: is absolutely correct.
4: You came in under the wire with $500, so we'll see you back here with a chance at running your earnings into $2,000, $5,000, or $10,000.
1: Congratulations. We'll see you later.
3: Thank you, sir.
1: That's French.
0: In just a moment, our second couple will join Groucho to play You Bet Your Life.
5: Bucharest, Belgrade, Ankara, Athens. Early in his career, NBC commentator Martin Agronsky developed a first-hand acquaintance with the trouble spots of the world. From his first radio reports on the Russo-Finnish upheaval more than 18 years ago, through his tour of duty as correspondent in the Balkans, with the British Army in Libya under Japanese guns in Singapore, and on RAF bombing raids over Italy, Martin Agronsky developed his gift for the acute and penetrating analysis of events that won for him the coveted George Foster Peabody Award for Radio Journalism. Martin Agronsky is typical of the top NBC newsmen who broadcast News on the Hour. 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
4: Gotcha. We have a couple of special guests whom I invited to come down and talk to you. They're.
1: What do you mean by special guests? Aren't they all special?
4: I think you better judge for yourself, really. Linda Cooper and Frank Hernandez, would you come in your special way, please?
1: Welcome to Your Bet Your Life. Say the secret word and divide an extra $100. Linda Cooper and Frank Hernandez. Glad to see you. Linda, I'll start with you. Where are you from?
6: Ukiah, California.
1: Are you married?
6: Yes, to a very wonderful man.
1: And Linda, I never ask a woman outright how old she is because I think it's rude. And it isn't polite, so I'll be sneaky about it. How old were you when you first got married?
6: 16.
1: And how long have you been married to this wonderful man who's made you so happy?
6: 4 years.
1: Let's see, you were 16, you got married. You got a pencil on you? Oh, say, you must be about 20 years old, huh? See how easy it is to find out your age, Linda?
6: No, Groucho, I'm 34.
1: But it says 20 here.
6: This is my third husband.
1: Oh. You've been married to your present husband 4 years.
6: Mm-hmm.
1: You're 34 years old, and you've been married three times. Is that right so far?
6: No, Groucho, I've been married four times. This is my third husband.
1: You've been married four times? Linda, how could you have three husbands and still be married four times?
6: I married my third husband twice, my second husband twice.
1: Well, do you have any children?
6: Eight children.
1: Eight children,
6: mm-hmm.
1: Three husbands, four marriages, and you're 34. If life begins at 40, you've certainly got some interesting years ahead of you. Now, you must be Frank Hernandez, huh?
7: Yes, I am.
1: Do you approve of people getting married four times, Frank?
7: Yes, sir.
1: Why is that?
7: Because I've been married four times myself.
1: Between the two of you, you've been married eight times, huh? That's yeah. Some sort of a record, even for this show. Where are you from?
7: I am from Carthage, New Mexico, but right now I live in El Centro at the 182 Oliver Street.
1: Do you have a job?
7: Mm-hmm.
8: You said the sacred word, Frank, which is street, so you just won 50 easy dollars. And you is 50 for you.
6: Thank you, Gretchen.
8: What kind of a job do you have, Frank?
7: I have my own cabaret and a big joint.
8: Would you give me that again? You had a ham on rye and a beer joint?
7: My own cabaret and a beer joint.
8: Do you do anything else besides operate this beer joint?
7: Well, I got some business in Mexicali, Mexico. Selling lots and rent the houses and collect the rents. But 3 or 4 days in a week, another 3 or 4 days in the week, I come to El Centro and do the same thing, collect the rents.
8: Uh-huh. You're a landlord, huh?
7: Well, it's part of it.
8: Uh-huh. What's the other part of it, then?
7: Well, singing and dancing.
8: Uh-huh. Now, Frank, you say you've been married 4 times, is that right?
7: Yes, sir.
8: Now, Linda's managed 8 children out of 4 marriages. How about you? How many children do you have around the house?
7: 17.
8: Now, just a moment. You have 17 children?
7: Yes, sir.
8: Well, what else is new, Frank? 17 children. Is this all true, and they all live at your house?
7: Yes, from my first wife.
8: You mean there are more children?
7: Yes, sir.
8: Well, how many did you have by your third wife?
7: 19.
8: Are you sure you haven't got a pencil on you?
7: Well, no, I lost it.
8: 17 and 19. That's 36 children. That's not bad for a third wife, 36 children. That makes 36 children for 2 marriages. This is true, Frank. Huh?
7: That's right.
8: I'm afraid to ask him about the other marriage. Frank, what is the total? How many children do you have all together?
7: 53.
8: This hasn't been an easy night for me. I mean, this is astonishing. Can you prove this, Frank?
7: Yes, I can prove it.
8: You can, huh? Okay, prove it. Name all 53 children. Or do you just brand them?
7: Well, Marina.
8: Marina.
7: Manion. Raul.
8: Raul, should you say?
7: Raul.
8: Raul.
7: Raul, yeah.
8: Raul?
7: Yeah. Cruz. Aurelio.
8: Haven't you got any ponchos?
7: Yes, I have 2 ponchos.
8: 2 ponchos. 2 ponchos, you know, equals 1 Linda in south of the Rio Grande. Never mind, Frank. This is only a half-hour show and 53 children. I'm exhausted. I'll take your word for the rest of it. Well, you're a remarkable people, and it's been an experience talking to you. You're a credit to the Mexican government. Are you an American citizen?
7: Yes, sir.
8: I suppose, yeah. I hope you both will. You're a credit to both countries. And to Canada, too. And a good section of Central and South America. And you can put part of Metal Europa in there, too. Okay, now let's play You Bet Your Life. George? George, what category had they chosen?
4: Food and cooking.
8: Well, would you explain the rules?
4: All right.
8: The idea is to win $500. And if you win $500, you get a chance at the big money later.
4: I hope.
8: And no matter how much you win, you keep.
4: That's what I was going
8: now,
4: to say.
8: These are the easiest. Well, look, I don't want to take your living out of your mouth.
4: You get 4 chances to earn the $500. If you do, you can come back later and run your winnings up into perhaps $10,000. And I think it'd be good if you could.
8: You're happy now?
4: Yes.
8: What kind do you want first, Linda? Do you want an easy one or a hard one?
6: What do you want first?
7: Well, what do you think? Bonus? Okay, let's take a blue one.
8: $200?
4: $200?
8: What is the principal ingredient of Hasenpfeffer?
6: Rabbit.
8: Rabbit is right.
4: You have $200. All you have to get is 300 more, and you'll have a chance at 10.
8: Pick one for Linda.
6: A pink one for girls this time.
4: This is $300 you're going for. This will do it if you get it.
8: What are hominy grits made of? H-O-M-I-N-Y.
6: Bacon hide. Pig hide.
8: After that, you'll have to hide, Linda. It's made out of corn.
6: Corn. Oh, yes.
8: Well, you still have your...
4: Well, you have 2 more chances to...
8: Win it up, get it
4: to
8: up to
4: get
8: 5 now.
4: 500. You have 200 right now.
6: Come on. Another
7: pink one. Another big one.
8: What is the French time used for coffee served with hot milk?
6: Coffee with hot milk. I'm sorry, Rachel. Do you know something?
8: Cafe au lait.
4: Well, you have one more question, one more chance. You have $200. You have to earn $500 to get a chance to come back.
8: Go for the big one, Frank.
6: Yes. Let's try another thing, Frank. We just might get it.
8: What is the Italian word for appetizers? You know, the stuff they bring you. You know, what they bring you at the beginning of an Italian meal. All that stuff they bring, you know, the different
6: kinds.
8: Huh?
6: Order.
8: Yeah, but what is the Italian word? In every Italian restaurant, they serve this before you get the spaghetti and the meatballs and Dino Martin and all that stuff.
6: Not minestrone.
8: I'm sorry. You should have known this. Antipasto.
6: Oh,
4: yeah. That's a shame. Well, you didn't earn your $500, so that means you won't be back for a chance at the big
8: money.
4: Well,
8: they got the secret word, didn't they? You got the secret word and $200. Well, he's got $150. That's not too bad. You're leaving with some money, and good luck to your family and to your family and all your husbands and wives.
0: We'll see if our first couple can bring their winnings up to $10,000 in just a moment.
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1: I'm Bill Holden, folks, and what I have to say is aimed at me as much as you. 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
0: If you throw paper in the street, you're a litter bug.

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1: Pamela Jason and Harold Abbott won $500 in the quiz, Groucho, and so they get a chance at the big money. 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

0: 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Are you ready?
1: Yes.
0: Millions of Americans enjoy our national parks every summer. 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
1: Louisiana.
0: No, according to the Encyclopedia Britannica, it's Maine. Sorry, miss, but under our new rules, you still have the $500 you won in the quiz. Congratulations, and thanks for being with us. We enjoyed having you.
1: Thank you, sir. It's been a pleasure.
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14: The Harold Perry Show. And now, Harold Perry as Honest Harold the Homemaker. Well, let's look in on the little town of Melrose Springs this crisp December evening. Honest Harold, like the rest of us, is in that pleasantly dazed holiday condition. He is just recovering from Christmas in time to build up his strength for New Year's. Right now, he's bidding goodnight to his new romance, the lovely Theodora.
15: Oh, this has been a wonderful week, Haroldy Waroldy.
16: Sure has, Theodora. I've seen you every night.
15: I just love the holiday season, don't you?
16: Yeah. I'll never forget Christmas Eve when I gave you that wristwatch. You threw yourself in my arms and kissed me. Remember?
15: Do I?
16: Let's try that again, shall we?
15: But, Harold, how could we ever recapture that special moment? Christmas, the wristwatch.
16: Well, you sing Jingle Bells and I'll start ticking. Yeah.
15: Oh, Harold.
16: Oh, well, I guess I can wait. Tomorrow night's New Year's Eve. And you know what happens at 12 o'clock? Auld Lang Syne is kissing time.
15: Harold.
16: Yeah.
15: You haven't told me where we're going New Year's Eve.
16: I want to wait and surprise you. I won't tell you till tomorrow.
15: All right, teddy bear.
16: Theodora.
15: Yes.
16: How about a little kiss?
15: Now, Harold, you'll have to wait till New Year's Eve.
16: Oh. Isn't it strange, Theodora? New Year's Eve comes at different times all over the world. Why, right now, probably, it's New Year's Eve in Honolulu.
15: It is?
16: Yeah. Pucker up, Theodora.
15: Harold.
16: Yakahula hickey doola.

0: Harold, you're not eating your breakfast.
1: Huh? Well, Mother, I was just thinking about New Year's Eve party tonight and what a good time Theodora and I are going to have.
0: Oh, I think it's nice the way you and your old friends get together and have a party every New Year's Eve.
1: Yeah, they can have their big city swanky affairs. I bet we have a lot more fun right here in Melrose Springs at our New Year's barn dance.
0: Yes, we love the dear hearts and gentle people that live in our hometown.
1: That's right, Mother. We may have cider instead of champagne and play corny games like pin the tail on the donkey, but it's fun.
0: Oh, yes. Remember last year's party when Dr. Yancey was trying to pin the tail on the donkey and he jabbed the pin in one of the guests?
1: Yeah, that was me. That's when I was bobbing for apples, Mother.
0: I suppose Theodora thinks a barn dance is quite a novelty.
1: Well, I haven't told her yet. I thought I'd surprise her.
0: Oh, Harold, don't you think you should tell her? She might expect something fancier. You know, she's from Kansas City.
1: Yeah. No, she'll love it, Mother.
0: Well, I think
1: I told Doc and Pete I'd help them decorate the barn this morning. I better get over there.
0: But you ought to drop by Theodora's and let her know what she's supposed to wear tonight.
1: Wear? Oh, I'll see you later, Mother. I'll tell her to wear a gingham dress. She'll look like Daisy May. And I'll be your little Abner.
0: Shall I pass the Kickapoo Joy Juice, son?
1: What? Mother! Oh, brother. See you later.

0: Yeah, Doc and Pete should be out here in the barn. Hello, Doc, old friend.
1: Oh, hello, Harold.
0: Where's Pete?
1: Oh, he's downtown getting the bunting.
0: The bunting? Oh, say, the barn's starting to look fine, Doc. You must have done a lot of work this morning.
1: Oh, not so much. All I did was tack up the streamers, make the sign.
0: Okay, Doc.
1: Mix the potato salad by the side.
0: Yeah, that's great.
1: Slice the hot dog rolls, tune the musical chairs.
0: Yes. Well, I bet we're going to have a lot of fun tonight. And Theodora's just going to love it. Apple bobbing, square dancing, sack racing. Mm-hmm. Just think, maybe the two of us will be in the same sack.
1: I didn't know you cared, Harold.
2: Not you, Doc. Theodora.
1: Oh!
3: Well, happy 1951, boy.
0: Well, hello, Pete, old pal. Did you bring the bunting?
3: Bunting? Oh, Shaw, I knew I forgot something.
2: Oh, Pete!
3: Well, I've been busy, boy. Don't forget, I'm chairman of the door prize committee.
1: Did you get some good prizes, Pete?
3: I sure did. I got the Elks to donate the grand prize.
0: Oh?
3: A free, all-expense-paid 90-day vacation to Charleville.
0: Yeah. A 90-day vacation? Won't that cost them a lot of money?
3: No, it's just a round-trip bus ticket. You can return any time within 90 days.
0: Very funny, Pete. We've got to get this barn decorated. Why don't you run down now and get that bunting? Huh?
3: All right. Oh, Harold, before I go, maybe you'd like to hear Doc and me rehearse.
2: Rehearse?
1: Oh, I forgot to tell you, Harold. Pete and I are going to perform a little New Year's pageant at the party tonight.
0: A pageant?
1: Yes. I'm going to be Father Time, and Pete will be the Baby New Year.
0: Oh, my goodness, Baby New Year.
3: Yeah. I come out dressed in a ribbon.
0: Look, fellas, how about decorating the barn?
1: At the stroke of midnight, I come out as Father Time. It's a real character part. Uh-huh. And I say, well, another 365 days have gone by. That makes another year.
0: No kidding.
1: So ring out the old and ring in the new. Ring in the new. Okay, Pete.
3: Oh.
1: Ah! Ah! Oh, what was that? Aha! Tis Baby New Year.
0: Sounds like the noon whistle at the mattress factory. Fellas, how about...
4: Greetings, everyone. I am Baby New Year.
2: Ooh.
4: I was just born. Goo, goo, goo.
0: Goodbye. I'll see you, fellas, later.

0: That Pete.
1: Hi, I'm Happy New Year.
0: Horrible actors, but nice fellas, though. Yeah, we're going to have a swell time tonight.
2: Station Cash, JP. Just a moment, I'll connect you.
0: Oh, good morning, Glory.
2: Oh, good morning, Harold.
0: Is our dear boss, Stanley Peabody, in?
2: Yes, he is.
0: Thought maybe I'd ask him to our barn dance tonight. He's an old prissy pants, but what the heck. It's New Year's.
2: Because Raymond and I are going to a party tonight at my girlfriend's.
0: Oh, that's nice.
2: Oh, she goes with a fellow in the Navy. He's a chief petting officer.
0: Yeah. Lori, you got that wrong. He's not a petting officer.
2: Well, according to my girlfriend, he is.
0: Oh, good.
2: And Harold, if you want to, you can use that joke on your radio program. There's no charge.
0: There's no joke either. See you later, Gloria. Everybody's a comic around here. See if Stanley wants to go to the party.
3: Come in. Oh, hello, Hemp.
0: Well, Happy New Year, Stanley, old friend.
3: Thank you. Hempy New Year to you. Yeah. Get it? Hey. Why don't we have a drink to that?
0: A drink? Well,
3: yes, let me pour you a glass of yogurt.
0: Yeah. No, thanks, Stanley. I'll skip this round. Stanley, we're having our big New Year's party in Doc Yancey's barn tonight. Thought you might like to join us.
3: In Doc Yancey's barn?
0: Yeah.
3: Thank you, Hemp. But I've already made my plans for tonight.
0: Oh?
3: I'm going to the formal dance at the Antler Hotel in the Moose Room.
0: Yeah.
3: Everyone will be wearing tails.
0: In the Moose Room, I guess so.
3: Yes, it'll be quite swanky.
0: Yeah?
3: I'm taking Miss Abigail Turner. She's one of the Turners, you know.
0: Mm-hmm.
3: Her family came here over 100 years ago.
0: Yeah, she looks it. Well, sorry you can't make it, Stanley. I know Theodora and I'll have a wonderful time.
3: You mean Theodora consented to go to this barn dance?
0: Well, I haven't told her yet, but I know she'll love it.
3: Oh, Hemp, you fool, you.
1: Huh?
3: Theodore's a sophisticated girl. To her, New Year's Eve means formal dress, dinner, imported champagne.
0: Well, our cider's imported from Charleville.
3: Taking Theodora to that hayseed affair.
0: What?
3: How can you be such a hick?
0: I hate him.
3: Cider imported from Charleville. You kill me.
0: I better get out of here before I take him up on that. Peabody can't scare me. I'll bet Theodore will love that barn dance.

0: Peabody can't scare me. I bet Theodore will love that barn dance. What if it is corny? I'm a little corny myself. That's the kind of a girl I want. One I can settle down with and raise little corn muffins. She's from a big town, though. Kansas City. They have storm drains there. Well, I'll kind of fish around and find out. Hope she's in.
1: Who is it?
2: It's Harold.
1: Have a chair. I'll be right there.
0: What am I worried about? She's corny, all right.
1: Hello, curly lashes.
0: Curly lashes. Hello, Theo.
1: Oh, I bet you came over to tell me where you're taking me tonight.
2: Well, you see...
1: Come on out. Tell Theodora.
2: Theodora, how about playing a little game first?
1: We played spin the bottle the last time you were here.
0: That's when I brought the loaded bottle. No, this is a word game and called association, Theodora. You find out what the other person is thinking.
1: Oh.
0: I mention a word to you and you say whatever it makes you think of. Are you ready?
1: Well, all righty.
0: Good. New Year's Eve.
1: Pheasant under glass.
0: Oop. You're having hot dogs under relish. Let's try it again, huh? New Year's Eve.
1: Champagne in a bucket.
0: We're having 7-Up in a tub. Try it once more. New Year's Eve.
1: Swanky supper club.
0: Oop.
1: White tie and tails.
0: Zeef. Maybe I can trap her. Barn dance.
1: Tennessee Ernie.
0: Zoink.
1: Now, Harold, tell me, where are you taking me tonight?
0: Antler room. I mean, Antler Hotel. Moose room. I'll be the third moose from the right.

0: We'll return for the second act of our story, Honest Harold, in just a moment. Have you seen who's joining Bing Crosby on a show tonight? It's Dinah Shore, Louis Armstrong, and Jack Teagarden. That's just a little later this evening over most of these same CBS stations. The Bing Crosby Show. And now, back to Honest Harold, the Homemaker. Well, it looks as though Honest Harold's Happy New Year isn't going to be so happy. For the first time, he isn't going to see the new year in with his old friends. Instead, he's talked himself into stepping out at the Antler Hotel to make an impression on the lovely Theodora. It's afternoon now, and we find Harold dejectedly returning home.
1: How am I going to tell Doc and Pete I'm not coming to the barn dance tonight? Fine friend I turned out to be. I'm a cad. Deserting him on New Year's Eve, running around in moose tails.
2: Is that you, Harold?
1: I don't know, Mother.
2: Well, did you see Theodora?
1: Yeah, I did.
2: Is she happy about where you're taking her tonight?
1: Oh, yeah, she's very happy.
2: Oh, you two will have a wonderful time. And maybe Theodora will pin the tail on the donkey.
1: She did.
2: Oh, Harold, you just got a phone call from Dr. Yancey.
1: From Doc?
2: Yes, he thought your feelings might be hurt because you're not in the pageant tonight. Wasn't that sweet of him? I can just see the three of you at your New Year's party tonight, your arms around each other singing, should old acquaintance be forgotten,
1: Mother,
2: and never brought to mind.
1: Mother, please, you're flat.
2: Should old acquaintance be forgotten.
1: Oh, Mother! Guess I better drop in and tell Pete I can't come tonight. Might as well get it over with. He'll understand, I think. Hello, Pete.
3: Howdy, boy.
1: Pete.
3: Harold, if you want to take my part in the pageant tonight, it's okie dokie with me, old friend. Here's my ribbon.
1: Oop. No, thanks, Pete.
3: You'd make an

0: awful cute baby New Year.
1: It's an easy part to learn, boy. Four lines and three goos.
2: Well, that's nice of you, Goo, Pete. But you see, I can't come tonight. I'm going to the formal dance at the Antler Hotel.
1: What? Oh, sure. You're going to the Antler Hotel, and I'm Margaret Truman.
2: Margaret, Pete, I...
1: Would like to hear me sing a cadenzi, boy?
2: Pete, you don't understand.
1: You're going to the Antler Hotel tonight. Ain't that a doozy?
2: Pete, this is no doozy. I'm really going there tonight. I'm taking Theodora.
1: Oh.
2: Pete, I'm really awfully sorry. I just couldn't help it.
1: Sure, boy.
2: You know I really want to be with you, Foz.
1: Sure, boy. Harold, it's a good thing I ain't Margaret Truman. I'd tell my father on you.
2: I guess Doc's in the barn here. Certainly hate to tell him about tonight. Well, I gotta do it. Oh, there he is. Oh, my goodness, he's got his pet goat with him. Wonder if Pete's told him I'm not coming. Hello, Doc.
3: Good afternoon, Mr. Hemp.
2: Oop, Pete told him, all right. Doc, I'd like to explain.
3: How does this bunting look up here?
2: Looks swell, Doc.
3: I was speaking to Arthur, my goat.
2: Oh, excuse me.
3: Arthur. What would you think of a man who deserted his old friends on New Year's Eve? Yeah, you sure bleated a bibful, Arthur.
2: Doc, will you listen to me?
3: If you don't mind, I'm very busy right now. Arthur, do you like the way I've hung the bunting? That's very sweet of you, thank you.
2: Doc, I want to come.
3: Arthur, I bet you wouldn't desert your fellow goats and try to horn into high society.
2: Horn in? Now, wait a minute.
3: No, sir, you wouldn't be off somewhere dining on caviar. You'd be right here with your old friends munching tin cans.
2: Doc, I'd munch tin cans. I mean, I'd like to be here with you fellas tonight. You know that, don't you? Doc, old friend, don't you believe me? Say something. Not you, Arthur.
3: That was me, Harold.
2: And that was me. Goodbye.

0: Are you having a good time, Harold?
1: Oh, sure. Moose Room is very nice. Wonder what the fellows are doing at the barn dance.
0: You waltz beautifully.
1: Yeah, thank you, Theodora. It's a good thing. Guess it's all that orchestra knows. They played 3 o'clock in the morning 3 times, and it's only 9:15. What a finish. Well, should we go back to our table?
0: All right.
1: Yeah.
0: Thank you.
1: Sort of a quiet crowd for New Year's Eve, isn't it?
0: Yes, it is.
1: Look at that fellow in the corner there with a big chin. He has mooed for an hour.
0: Harold, that's a stuffed moose.
1: I thought he was sitting kind of high.
0: Harold, are you sure you're having a good time?
1: Good time? Oh, sure. I'm having... Ooh, my goodness.
0: What's the matter?
1: Stanley Peabody coming with his girl. I don't want to get stuck with Prissy Pants. I'll duck down so he won't see me.
0: Oh, Harold.
2: Oh, hello, Theodora. Hemp, what are you doing under the table?
1: Under the table? I was looking for the thing. It's like Stanley brought the thing with him.
2: May I present Miss Abigail Turner, Miss Theodora, and Mr. Harold Hemp.
3: How do you do?
1: How do you do?
2: Oh, I have a wonderful idea. Why don't Abigail and I sit at your table?
1: Well, let me...
2: Yes, you sit here. Abby Dabby.
1: Abby Dabby sounds like a candy bar.
3: Thank you.
2: And I'll sit here. Just think, the four of us will spend the whole evening together.
1: Yeah, I am thinking.
2: Well, shall we get into the festive mood? I think I'll blow my horn. Whoopee! Come on, Theodora. Hemp, laugh and be gay.
1: Oh, brother.
2: Are you feeling merry, Abigail?
3: Oh, yes, I feel so New Year's easy. I feel like singing that new popular song.
1: Oh?
3: Oh, the music goes round and round. Oh, how, how, how, how, how, how, how, how, how.
1: Oh.
2: You know, Abigail is a debutante. Came out in 39.
1: Yeah, probably hasn't been out since.
0: Harold.
1: What is it?
0: Don't look so glum. Say something to our guest.
1: Oh, yeah. Having a good time, Abigail? I said, are you having a good time, Abigail?
3: The music goes round and round. How, how, how, how, how, how, how, how, how, how.
2: Whoopee! Oh, I feel so exhilarated. Abby.
3: Yes, Stanley.
2: Why don't you tell that uproarious riddle? Oh, Hemp, this will send you right out of the room.
1: Yeah, I hope so.
2: Go on, Abby Dabby.
3: Well, I asked the question. How do you get down from an elephant?
2: I don't know, Abigail. How do you get down from an elephant?
3: You don't get down from an elephant. You get down from a duck.
1: My face.
2: Oh, 3 o'clock in the morning. I love that piece.
1: Yeah, the orchestra must love it, too. Well, Theodora, should we dance?
2: Hemp, suppose I have this dance with Theodora and you and Abigail can get better acquainted.
1: But...
2: Come on, Theodora.
4: Well, all right.
1: But...
2: Excuse us, please. Theodora, do you like to twirl?
3: Oh, Mr. Hemp, isn't this fun?

0: Well, it's almost midnight. Shall we unfold our paper hats?
1: I ate mine. It was better than the chicken. Did you say it was almost midnight?
0: Almost.
1: Oh, wonder what the fellows are doing at the barn dance.
2: Oh, the orchestra is getting ready to play, Stanley.
0: Oh, good.
1: Oh, goodness.
0: Abigail, shall we dance this one?
2: Oh, I'd love to.
0: Excuse us, please.
3: Certainly.
4: Harold.
3: Yes, Theodora?
4: You don't seem very happy tonight.
3: Happy? Oh,
1: sure, I'm very happy. Music goes round and round.
4: Oh, Harold, will you excuse me for a moment? I want to speak to a friend over there.
1: Of course. Go right ahead, Theodora.
4: I'll be right back.
1: Gee, what a clam bake. What a way to spend New Year's Eve. With Stanley Peabody instead of my old friends. Should have told Theodora about the barn dance. Let's face it, honest Harold, you're a weakling. Well, they do know another song. Why does it have to be that one? Gee, what I'd give the

0: Yeah, that's where I ought to be. With my old gang. With Pete and Doc and Arthur the goat. And that's where I'm going, right now.
1: Why, Harold, what's the matter?
0: Theodora, I'm sorry, but I'm going.
1: Going where?
0: To the barn dance. Should have gone there in the first place. But I knew you wouldn't want to go to a corny party like that.
1: Oh, Harold, why didn't you ask me?
0: Huh?
1: I wondered why you wanted to come here instead of spending New Year's with your friends.
0: You did?
1: And I'd love to go to your barn dance.
0: You would? Well.
2: Oh, him.
0: Oh, Stanley.
2: Whoopee! New Year's comes but once a year.
0: You said it, and we're not going to spend it here. Come on, Theodora. Hope we're in time, Theodora. Must be almost 12 o'clock.
1: Yes.
0: Here's the barn. Sounds kind of quiet in there. Oh, they're doing the pageant. Come on.
3: Ah, what was that? It's Baby New Year.
0: Yeah, good old Doc.
3: It's Baby New Year. Pete.
4: Oh, yeah.
0: Look at Pete in that ribbon.
1: Isn't that cute?
5: I am Baby New Year. Go. Help!
0: No, he's just pulling that costume.
5: I was, yeah.
3: Hi, Harold.
0: Hi, Pete, old friend.
3: My hair.
0: Hello, Doc.
3: Oh, I'm glad to see you. Why, it wouldn't have been New Year's without you, would it, Pete?
6: It sure wouldn't, boy.
0: Thanks. I really missed you, fellas. Say.
3: Oh, 12 o'clock, everybody.
0: Happy New Year.
3: Happy New Year, Harold.
6: Happy New Year, boy.
0: Happy New Year, fellas. Happy New Year, Theodora. Mm-hmm. Oop. Happy New Year to you, Arthur, but I'm not going to kiss you.
3: Well, it's time for Auld Lang Syne.
0: Okay, come on, fellas. You take the tenor part, Arthur.

I know that all of you listening in tonight are anxious to hear about our Operation Santa Claus venture to Travis Air Force Base and what happened to the thousands of gifts you sent in. I have a wire from Colonel Kelly, commanding officer, that I'd like to read to you. Quote, "Your recent gratifying personal appearance at Travis Air Force Base will long be remembered by all who saw you. 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Your huge store of gaily wrapped gifts, which you personally distributed to the war wounded and the outbound troops, was especially appreciated and will not soon be forgotten. As commanding officer, I wish to take this opportunity of expressing through you my heartfelt gratitude to all the kindly people, your radio listeners, who made those thousands of gifts possible. Again, thanks to you and your troop, Harold Perry, for an appearance that brought the true spirit of Christmas to Travis Air Force Base. Joe W. Kelly, Colonel, United States Air Force, commanding." Unquote. I wish it were possible to thank all you personally for your gifts to the boys. Being able to make them a bit happier on Christmas was the most wonderful experience of my life. Thanks again from the bottom of my heart, and a Happy New Year to you all.

0: You have just heard the Harold Perry Show, Honest Harold. The supporting players tonight included Mari Alden, Jane Morgan, Parley Bear, Olin Soule, and Mary Jane Croft, and featured Gloria Holliday as Gloria and Joseph Kearns as Old Doc Yak Yak. Norman MacDonald directed, and the music was composed and conducted by Jack Meekin.
1: Pretty too, wasn't it?
0: Honest Harold, created by Harold Perry, was written by Gene Stone, Jack Robinson, and Dick Powell.
1: Good writers.
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4: From Hollywood, it's Dream Time. 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
4: And Francis Langford, who sings...

0: And now here is your host for the evening, Don Ameche. Thank you, ladies and gentlemen, and good evening. You can come right over here, Gail. I want you to meet Miss Langford.
1: An unexpected pleasure.
2: Thank you.
0: Francis, this is an old school chum of mine, now a distinguished doctor, Dr. Gail Gordon.
2: Not the eminent psychiatrist.
1: You're very kind, Miss Langford.
0: Walk down the hall with us, Francis. I've been terribly worried about Danny Thomas secluding himself in that telephone booth, and I thought Dr. Gordon might be able to help.
2: He's so scared of a mic, he jumps when you say Romanov.
1: I beg your pardon?
0: That's just a little joke, Doctor. You'll have to steel yourself to a lot of that around here. Wait. On the left-hand side. Can you see Danny's face?
1: Hypophrenic type. Possibly manic depressive. How long has he been in that catatonic stupor?
0: Just a minute, Gail. You're looking at Carmen Dragon.
1: Oh, sorry.
2: Seems like a natural mistake to me. If you'll excuse me, I'll go back to my knitting.
3: Did you call me, Don?
0: Carmen, I'd like you to shake hands with Dr. Gordon. This is our musical director, Gail, Carmen Dragon.
1: Mr. Dragon?
3: Mr. Doctor. I mean, Dr. Gordon.
0: Doctor's going to have a look at Danny Thomas, Carmen, about his mic fright.
3: Huh?
1: Mr. Dragon, so far as I can determine, there must be some psychological reason above and beyond fear of the microphone that impels Mr. Tompkins to...
0: Thomas. Danny Thomas.
1: Yes. That impels Mr. Thomas to withdraw from society and spend 4 weeks in a telephone booth.
3: Well, what's wrong with that?
0: You think that's normal, Carmen?
3: I don't see anything wrong with it.
1: Well, I'll have to look at you later on.
3: What for, Doc?
0: Carmen, Dr. Gordon is a psychiatrist.
3: Psychiatrist? Oh, are you one of those crazy doctors?
0: Carmen, go away.
3: Sure.
1: Amazing case. Definitely schizoid. Musician, you said?
0: That's right.
1: Wind instrument, no doubt. Has a startling effect on the cortex. Notice the shuffling gait, the lackluster eyes.
4: Girls, your hair will never lackluster if you use dream.
0: Toby, why do you keep doing that?
4: Oh, I didn't mean to disturb you, Don. Just perusing my dream discourse.
0: Well, just be good enough to do your perusing in the proper place. Honestly, Gail, I've never run into so many weird people
1: in all... Astounding personality. Pronounced symptoms of huckster mania coupled with Goniff's disease. I'm delighted that you asked me down here, Don.
0: Well, I'm glad you like it. It's driving me nuts.
1: I can't wait to probe the psyche of that Tompkins lad.
0: Thomas. Danny Thomas.
1: Yes. I imagine he'll present a number of facets.
0: Wait a minute, Gail. There goes that Reed again. You see him? He's gone into the phone booth with Danny. They have some sort of weekly rendezvous.
1: Extremely interesting. I wonder if we might eavesdrop.
5: Psychiatrist, huh? Say he's a friend of Amici's?
4: That's right, Danny. And if they try anything with you, boy, I'll...
5: Take it easy, Toby. I'll handle it. They think I'm goofy, huh?
4: You're the only sane one around here, Danny.
5: Show that doctor a thing or two. I'll give him some of his own medicine.
4: Well, I kind of thought you'd like me to tip you off, you know.
5: Oh, I appreciate it plenty, Toby. And just to show you how grateful I am, well, go ahead, Toby.
4: Right now?
5: Certainly. Read the whole commercial to me. And don't skip a word.
4: Oh, gee, thanks. Move over a little, will you, Danny?
5: Sure. Oh, Toby, that phone's disconnected.
4: Oh, well, what's the difference as long as you hear me?
5: Okay.
4: Hello, girls? Listen. 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
5: That's very, very nice, Toby.
0: Hello, Danny. Are we interrupting anything?
5: Oh, not at all. And, Toby, you may run along now, and you needn't worry about your brother's kleptomania. That's easily controlled by mild sedatives and a sharp rapping on the knuckles with a spiked club.
0: Danny.
5: And if you have any recurrence of that dream, I'll attempt to break it down. Although I imagine it was pretty broken down to begin with. Well, goodbye, Toby. Now, what can I do for you, Don?
0: Well, you can come out of that telephone booth and meet Dr.
1: Mr. Tompkins.
5: Thomas, sir. Danny Thomas.
1: Yes. Your advice to the young man regarding his brother's affliction leads me to believe you're acquainted with psychiatry.
5: Superficially. However, I do know a great deal about kleptomania.
1: Really?
5: Oh, yes. I had it when it first came out. I love to steal women's clothing. Lifted a lady's petticoat when I was knee-high to a bargain counter.
1: Very precocious.
5: My first slip. Now, what's your trouble?
0: Danny, what are you trying to...
1: Donald, please. Now, Mr. Thompson.
5: Tompkins.
0: Thomas. Now, listen, Danny, this gentleman is a psychiatrist, Dr. Gordon. He's here to help you.
5: Help me what?
0: Help me get over these terrible phobias you've developed.
5: What phobias? I'm not afraid of anything.
0: Why, you can't even face a microphone.
5: I can, too. But I faint. I mean, nobody's perfect. Look at the doctor. He can't even remember my name. Calls me Mr. Tompkins. What's my name, Dr. Gerson?
1: Gordon.
5: See, he thinks my name is Gordon.
0: Yeah. His name is Gordon.
5: And why does he think I'm him? Do we look alike?
0: You just called him Gerson.
5: Why?
0: How do I know? I'm all confused.
5: You're in a bad way to meet you. Maybe the doctor should...
0: Stop it, you big oaf.
1: Now, let's not get hysterical, please. Mr. Tompkins.
5: Gerson.
1: Yes. We can approach this problem rationally. Tell me, how long is it that you've been seeing this huge silver fish floating in front of your eyes?
5: Silver fish? I never see any silver fish.
1: Oh, excuse me, I'm thinking of another patient. Very interesting case. Chap by the name of Thripp. For the last 2 years,
0: look,
1: he's been
0: look,
1: seeing...
0: Look,
1: a...
0: Doc, we've already spread a minute and a half, and he's still got a song to do. Move it along, will you? Oh.
1: Mr. Thomas, would you submit to analysis?
5: No. Give me a little time, that's all. I'll come out of here as soon as I feel strong enough. There's nothing wrong with me, honest.
1: On the contrary, you're in great trouble.
5: Oh, no.
1: You have an obsessive neurosis that's rapidly becoming worse, and unless you submit to treatment, there's no telling what will happen.
5: What? No, Don.
0: Come on out, you coward. He isn't going to hurt you. Drop your inhibitions and let him probe your psyche.
5: I will not.
1: Then I'm afraid you'll become a victim of phonophobia, an incurable condition if it isn't caught in the early stages.
5: Oh, no.
1: Yes. That ailment rapidly degenerates into Tittlebat's posture.
5: Oh, no.
1: The prime symptom of Stunk's delusion.
5: No!
1: Will you come out?
5: No, go away!
1: Well, it's hopeless. The man's too resistant.
0: Oh, come on, Doc, leave him alone. I hope they take him away in a restraining sheet.
5: How do you like that? Stunk's delusion. So that's a psychiatrist. All I can say, anyone who goes to him ought to have his head examined. Big oaf, Amici calls me. I should have said, I'm not even married, I should have said. Then he should have said, what's being married got to do with it? Then I should have said, well, if I'm an oaf, where's my eye? I should have said. I'm nuts. No, that's what the argument was about. Big psychiatrist. What's so tough about being a psychiatrist? I know psychiatry backwards. I do. Trochaicep. That's silly. That's not backwards. That's sideways and upside down. I could be the greatest psychiatrist in the world. Sure, why not? It's a free country. I'm a citizen. I can just see me now in my office. Oh, no. Demonstrating to a gallery of doctors in Europe.
4: And the eyes of the entire medical world were focused upon the fabulous psychiatrist, Dr. Sigmund Thomas, as he began the analysis on Misha Amici, demented bass player at the La Scala Opera House in Milan, Italy.
6: Now, just relax, senor. Close your eyes.
0: I'm a close.
6: What bothers you?
0: Well, you told me I should stop a play the bass at Fiddler for 2 weeks. Right. Yesterday, I'm going back to the opera house, they're playing a Carmen. 25 years I play Carmen, but I never did the city opera. So I buy for myself a ticket.
5: Go on.
0: You know in the second act where they sing the Toreador song?
5: Yes.
0: For 25 years, I play that song like this. Boom, boom, boom, boom. What do you think? Comes out
7: Dum, dum, da, dum, dum, dum, da, dum, da. I tell I'm losing my mind.
5: Well, just relax, senor. You're perfectly safe in my hands. But I'll have to question you before I find the reason for your mental fall. Then I'll tell you what goes on within your mind. But don't be nervous, because it's nothing at all. Do you sew up all your pockets and touch wet electric sockets and cut paper dolls for hour after hour? Do you like to sit on fire and eat razor blades and wire and put sugar in your soup to make it sour?
7: Oh, sure.
5: Do you like to squeeze your finger in a door or in a ringer? Do you wear your sneakers when you're dressing formal? Do you sleep in a deep freezer? Do you think you're Julius Caesar?
7: Oh, yes.
5: You're normal. Do you like your teeth to hurt you or your sweetheart to desert you? Would you give $1.50 for a nickel?
7: Sure.
5: Do you sleep with all your hats on and your garters and your spats on? And if your barber shaved your nose off, would it tickle?
7: Sure.
5: You think that you're a cricket? Do you like to pay a ticket? Would you walk the ocean here from the Dover? And do you get a cozy feeling when you're lying on the ceiling?
7: Oh, yes.
5: Move over. Now, I know a way that may sidetrack this insanity you're on the brink of. Look, I'll say a word, and you answer back with the very first word you think of. For instance, if I say yes, you say no. If I say stop, you say go. All right? Let's start. Okay. We'll do now. Shut up! Oh, you like those two guys. Now, let's start. Up.
0: Lana Turner.
5: What's Lana Turner got to do with it?
0: Nothing. She's the first thing I always think of.
5: Oh. Okay. Once more now. Old.
0: New.
5: Me.
0: You.
5: Red.
0: Blue.
5: Foot.
0: Shoe.
5: Don't.
0: Spaghetti.
5: Spaghetti? What made you think of that?
0: I'm hungry.
5: Oh. All right, let's try again. Horn.
0: Boot.
5: Shirt.
0: Suit.
5: Steel.
0: Loot.
5: Cheer.
0: Root.
5: Kill.
0: Roy.
5: Not Kilroy. You don't get the idea. Now, look, you say the words to me, and I'll show you what I mean.
0: Okay.
5: Sylvia Sidney.
0: Huh?
5: Lana Turner's not my type. Okay, once more.
0: Truth.
5: Lie.
0: Spend.
5: Buy.
0: Cook.
5: Fry.
0: Live.
5: Die.
0: Laugh.
5: Corned beef hash. I don't like spaghetti. Now, let's continue with this analysis. Shut that door! Do you like the recreation of a pleasant long vacation? Do you feel good when you get a raise in wages? Now, do you speak when you are talking? Do you move when you are walking? And when you're reading, do you like a book with pages? Do you laugh when things are funny? Do you like a lot of money? Does a brandy after dinner make you lazy? Tell me, do you like to be admired? And do you rest when you are tired?
7: Oh, yes!
5: You're crazy. If you think you're Julius Caesar, your mind's a hollow shell. 'Cause I'm Mark Antony, and I know Caesar well. Good night, Julius.
0: Francis, I'm glad you left us when you did. Danny behaved horribly.
2: Didn't the doctor help?
0: No, he went home sick. Sing something to cheer me up, will you, honey? I never thought things would reach today.

0: 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And now Don Ameche and Francis Langford as John and Blanche Bickerson with Danny Thomas as Brother Amos in The Honeymoon is Over. The Bickersons have retired. As usual, Mrs. Bickerson tosses restlessly while her husband John, insomniac extraordinary, presents this audible testimony of his constant wakefulness. Listen.
1: For the love of heaven, what is he doing? John! John! What's the matter with you? You're making the most frightful noises. What's the matter?
2: What's the matter, Blanche?
1: Are you in pain?
2: I got a terrible headache. Haven't slept a wink.
1: You've been sleeping like a felled ox.
2: Shh. Headaches.
1: You wouldn't have such a headache if you didn't take so many cocktails before dinner. Why do you do that, John?
2: Always, always do it.
1: Why?
2: No good to eat on an empty stomach. Put out the lights, Blanche.
1: The lights are out. But how would you know anyway with that sleep shade on?
2: Well, something's flashing in my head. Oh.
1: Take an aspirin.
2: Okay. I feel better already.
1: How can you chew those things like that? Wash it down with something.
2: All right.
1: John Bickerson, you washed it down with bourbon.
3: You lied to me. You got the lights on.
1: Yes, I'm going to keep them on. Sit up. I want to talk to you.
2: Please, Blanche. I can't sit up. My head will fall off. Why'd you always have to talk in the middle of the night?
1: When else can I talk to you? You come home for dinner and bury your head in the paper, never a word out of you, and you tell me you have to go to bed early because you have insomnia.
2: Well, I have. It takes me hours to fall asleep.
1: It took you all of 30 seconds tonight.
2: Well, this was a good night. Good night.
1: John. John. I went over to see the Marvins' new baby this afternoon. It's a beautiful child. Do you know their first one is over a year old?
2: I hope so.
1: He's been walking since he was 8 months.
2: He must be awful tired. I am, too.
1: Children are such a blessing. It's wonderful to watch them grow up. You'd be surprised how many childless couples are adopting children.
2: I better have another aspirin. Boy, have I got a headache.
1: John, don't you miss the patter of tiny feet around the house?
2: No, I don't, Blanche. Children are wonderful, all right, but you have to be able to afford them. All this talk of adopting... What the devil is that?
1: What's what?
2: That. Put the lights on.
1: John.
2: Blanche, don't tell me that you went out and...
1: It's only a dog, silly. I got a little puppy.
2: A dog? What do we need dogs for? Where's the aspirin? Why did you get a dog
1: now
2: for?
1: Now, don't get hysterical.
2: Where is that little beast? I can hear it, but I can't see it.
1: He's right there in the bureau. I've got him in your shirt drawer.
2: You put him in there with my shirt?
1: He won't suffocate. The drawer's open.
2: Blanche, you know I'm allergic to dog hair. Gives me sinus trouble. Where's the aspirin?
1: You're just a big hypochondriac. You imagine those allergies like you do your insomnia.
2: I tell you, I'm allergic to dogs. They make me... You see? Get rid of that thing. He'll whine all night and keep me awake.
1: The man said he'll keep quiet if you give him one of those worm pills.
3: Well, where are they?
1: On the night table by your bed.
3: How do you give a dog... Where?
1: They're on the night table by your bed.
3: There's nothing here except the aspirins.
1: The aspirins are in the medicine cabinet.
3: Well, how can they be in the... Blanche, what have I been eating? No wonder my headache won't go away. Why do you do these things to me? Send for a doctor.
1: Don't carry on so. If they're good for a dog, they won't hurt you. Go to sleep.
3: Go to sleep, she tells me. Here I am dying from dog poisoning. My head is splitting. And she knows I'm allergic to dogs. Hides the aspirin and makes... shut up! I don't know. I get up so early. Never get another wink of sleep as long as...
1: John. Gesundheit.
3: Thanks.
1: I can see how much sleep I'm going to get tonight. We'll have to get rid of the puppy.
3: Well, now you're talking.
1: I want you to take him down to the dog pound.
3: Okay, I'll do it on my way to work.
1: You go in the opposite direction.
3: Well, I'll go out of my way.
1: You say it, but you won't do it. You'd better take him now.
3: What?
1: Go on, get up. Take the puppy to the dog pound.
3: Blanche, are you out of your mind? It's after 2 a.m.
1: They're open all night. Go on, get up and take him.
3: Why, I never heard of such a thing. You know, I went to bed with a splitting headache, and I had to take 12 worm pills to fall asleep.
1: You take the dog to the pound quick enough if Gloria Gooseby asks you to.
3: How do you always manage to work the conversation around to Gloria Gooseby? Shut up!
1: Well, if you wouldn't shout so much, maybe the puppy would be able to sleep.
3: What's the use? Good night.
1: I thought it would be nice to have a little dog, especially when we move into our new apartment.
3: Still have a year to go on this one.
1: Our lease expired Friday.
3: I renewed it yesterday.
1: I canceled it this morning. Amos is raffling off the apartment for me.
3: That's a good idea. Amos is what?
1: Amos sold 500 tickets at $2 apiece, and the winner moves into our apartment tomorrow.
3: Oh, Blanche, no. No, I don't believe it. We'll be on the street.
1: Amos said he'll find us a new place in a jiffy.
3: Jiffy? Haven't you heard there's a housing shortage? Where will he find a place?
1: Well, I bought a ticket myself. It's a wonderful chance. Lovely 3-room apartment, large kitchen, big closets. It's worth $2, and we might get it.
3: Get it? We got it now!
1: I know, but even if we don't win, we get the $1,000 Amos collected for the rest of the tickets.
3: Look, Blanche... I gave the landlord a $1,200 bonus to renew the lease. So now I'm out $200 and I got no place to live.
1: Sounds like pretty poor business to me. Why do you make such deals?
3: Now look, Blanche.
1: The trouble with you, John, is that you're too conservative.
3: Look, Blanche.
1: If you think up some of the deals that Amos has, we might be able to live as nicely as he does.
3: Blanche.
1: He's been living at the Biltmore Hotel for a year.
3: He sleeps on a billiard table. Look out, where's my slippers?
1: What are you going to do?
3: Let me get to that phone. I'll show you. Ow! Put on the lights.
1: The lights are on. Open your eyes.
3: Oh, there's the phone. I know it's going to ring, and I want to be ready when it does. Hello.
4: Excuse me.
3: I'm dead. Wait a minute. That wasn't Amos. Oh, but I'll get it. Amos.
5: Hi, Jocko. What are you doing up this time of night?
3: Packing, Amos. We're moving. Haven't you heard?
5: Well, aren't you going to invite me in? I'd like to look the place over.
3: You mean...
5: Yep. I won the raffle. Darnest luck I ever saw.
3: Who drew the ticket, Amos?
5: Fair and square. I wouldn't take a chance having some phony draw it, so I drew it myself.
3: What a coincidence. Get out of here!
5: What's the matter with you, Jocko? You got $1,000 coming, and if you're worried about a place to live, I'll rent you the garage. You haven't got a car anymore.
3: Get out of here before I hit you with a cleaver.
5: Okay, Jocko, you don't have to get sore.
3: And you better give the money back to the people you sold tickets to, or you'll have a lot of explaining to do.
5: Not me, brother. You'll have to do the explaining. I'll tell them you won. Good night, Jocko.
3: That guy'll wind up on a chain gang as sure
1: was
3: as...
1: Was it Amos? Who won?
3: I did. Now, at last, I can go to sleep in my own bed without worrying.
1: No, you can't, dear. The dog's in there.
3: Nuts. I'll sleep in the garage.
0: This is Toby Reed reminding you, for lovely, lustrous hair, use Dreen. 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
0: Danny Thomas appeared through the courtesy of Metro-Goldwyn-Mayer, producers of the Technicolor musical Till the Clouds Roll By. 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

fiery horse with the speed of light, a cloud of dust, and a hearty hi-yo, Silver, the Lone Ranger.

0: When gold was discovered in the Black Hills, a new wave of emigration swept into the western United States. Along with the honest settlers came gamblers, criminals, and confidence men, and the mining towns ran wide open. It was in the hills that the Lone Ranger led the fight against the powerful and ruthless Drexel Syndicate, and it was only his strength and courage that made possible the victory of right over might. Return with us now to those thrilling days when the West was young. From out of the past come the thundering hoofbeats of the great horse Silver. The Lone Ranger rides again.
1: Come on, Silver. We're heading for Deadwood. Hail, Silver!
0: Deadwood City boomed with gold mines on all sides. Those who didn't own mines spent their time panning the precious dust from the countless mountain streams. Jed Kerner owned the bank in town, and his vaults were almost bulging with the wealth that had been stored for safekeeping. In Kerner's office sat a handsomely dressed man, an Easterner, sitting at ease, smoking a large cigar.
2: I thought we understood each other, Kerner.
3: We do. I'm on your side, Mr. Drexel. All the way on your side.
2: I wanted to hear you say that. Just remember that the Drexel Mining Syndicate made you what you are.
3: Well, I don't know as I'd go so far as to say that, Mr. Drexel.
2: Kerner, if you doubt my statement, I'll take someone else in Deadwood, set him up in a bank, and his rise to importance will match your fall.
3: Now, don't mistake what I said, Mr. Drexel. I'm on your side.
2: You're going to be on my side. All the way, Kerner. That's understood, isn't it?
3: Sure thing.
2: Very well. Now, there's some stubborn men around here.
3: Stubborn?
2: Individualists. Men who feel that they're better off handling their claims on a small scale instead of selling out to my syndicate.
3: At your price?
2: At my price.
3: Well, anything I can do to help, Mr. Drexel?
2: Now, we're getting someplace. There are men up in the hills who work their property for a week, 2 weeks, or a month, and then come here to put their gold in your bank.
3: Yes.
2: I understand that most of them make their trips on scheduled days, is that right?
3: Some of them. In fact, lots of them. Some come to town every Saturday. Others every second Monday, and so on.
2: I want to know who those men are.
3: You mean...
2: I already know about some of them. I want to know about the others. Several of them are working property that I'd like to buy. Property that I intend to buy.
3: I don't know as I should give you that sort of information. It'd be dangerous, maybe, if that information got out.
2: Why? Why do you think it'd be dangerous if someone knew when Josh Baker came to town or Ned Teller?
3: There's plenty of outlaws around here, Mr. Drexel. If they knew those things, they could waylay the miners.
2: They could, couldn't they?
3: Mr. Drexel?
2: I think we understand each other, Kerner. Now let's go over that list.
0: A few days later, trouble broke out from the mountain trails outside of town.
4: Rain up there!
5: Oh! Hey, what's this?
4: We'll take that gold.
5: Masked robbers! Why, you ornery...
4: Never mind the talk. Just hand over the dust.
5: Hey, you! Rain up!
4: I'm highwayman. Leave me be, you ornery crook.
6: Get your hands up. We'll take the gold and let you live, or drill you and then take the gold. It's up to you.
7: Come on there. Come on. If they catch us, they'll rob us, old horse. Get along there. They're shooting at me. The dirty coyotes. Get up. Get up there. Oh, they got me.
0: The sudden outburst of banditry made every mountain path a trail of danger. In the cafe, everyone was talking about the work of the gold thieves, especially Josh Billings. He had his wounded arm in a sling.
7: Something's got to be done. I'm for organizing the vigilantes or something. Why, I was talking to Hank, and he said he had over $3,000 stolen.
5: Look at me. For the past 6 months, I've been riding into town each fortnight with $1,000 in gold. And really $1,000. I ain't stretching the sum like Hank did. Those critters didn't give me a chance.
7: They don't give anyone a chance. They just ride up and one grabs your reins and another throws a gun on you. And it... Howdy, stranger. I didn't notice you standing there.
8: Hasn't anyone been able to describe these outlaws?
7: No. That is, not very much of them.
5: They keep their faces covered.
7: By the way, stranger, who are you?
8: Well, I haven't been in town as long as most of you men. I feel the same way you do. Something should be done and done quickly.
7: Yes, but what?
8: You're Josh Billings, aren't you?
7: That's my name.
8: Have you met Clark Drexel?
7: Drexel? Sure I have. He come here to take charge of his syndicate business when his agent was jailed.
8: How did you meet Drexel?
7: He tried to buy out my property, but I wouldn't sell to him.
8: He strikes me as being an influential man.
7: Sure he is, and he's rich, too. Sure.
8: Why don't you ask him to help organize your vigilantes?
7: I don't know about that.
8: I've heard a lot about Drexel. I'm sure he'd be glad to help you.
7: I don't know. What do you think, Pete?
5: I reckon Drexel would help us all right. Only, well, he tried to buy me out, too.
8: Did he? Sell?
5: Not at his price. I don't know what there is about him, but well, I don't like to say anything, but I wouldn't feel that I could trust him too far.
8: Why?
5: I said enough. How do I know you're not a friend of his?
7: And for that matter, how do we know that this here stranger's not one of the highwaymen?
5: Why, Ginger, we don't.
7: You didn't tell us your name, stranger. What are you doing? Where are you from?
8: You haven't asked the most important question.
7: What's that?
8: Who stole your money and how you're going to get it back? Those are the questions to answer.
5: That's the point. How are we going to get it back?
8: I see the banker at that table in the corner. Why don't you ask him if he can't give you a suggestion?
7: There's an idea. Come on, Pete, let's ask Banker Kerner.
5: Come on.
7: I don't know how Mr. Kerner can help us, Pete, but he might have some ideas. Hold on. That stranger never did tell us who he was.
5: Thunderation, Josh, you're right. He just sidestepped our questions like a brainless steer dodging a saddle.
7: And now he's gone.
5: Gone?
7: Look, see for yourself. Pete, there was something downright odd about that hombre. Mighty curious.
9: Mighty curious.
0: That night in the camp, which was hidden in the hills outside of town, the Lone Ranger met Tonto and discussed the sudden outbreak of robberies.
8: While I was in town, Tonto, I learned quite a bit about the men who have been held up.
10: What you learn, Kemosabe?
8: These men have several things in common.
10: What that?
8: They all keep their money in Kerner's bank. Every one of them comes to Deadwood on scheduled days to do his banking.
10: What else you learn?
8: Well, I talked with several men who don't keep their cash in the bank. None of them has been bothered.
10: Kerner not in Deadwood very long.
8: He came here and started his bank just after the first discovery of gold. It took quite a while for him to get established.
10: Isn't that right?
8: First, the men didn't want to put their cash in his bank. They felt it would be safer to hide it in their homes. Then the Drexel men came here and the robbery started.
10: Where'd you hear that?
8: Talking to the men in town. They told how a gang of crooks started breaking into houses and stealing the savings of the miners. Those crooks were never caught.
10: And when robberies stop?
8: They stopped when the men decided that the gold would be safer in the Kerner Bank.
10: Oh.
8: Now there's another outbreak of gold robberies. In each case, the victim is someone who has money in the bank. There's one more point that's especially important.
10: What's that?
8: Every man who has been robbed has had a chance to sell his property to Clark Drexel. There, Tonto, is the answer.
10: Drexel feller behind robbery.
8: I'm sure of it. Just as I'm sure he was one of the organizers of the Black Arrow.
10: We not got proof.
8: No, we haven't proof yet. Perhaps we can get it.
10: And how we get proof? There never proved Drexel and Black Arrow.
8: No, there wasn't. Now it'll be almost impossible to jail him for that conspiracy. But maybe we can prove that he's behind these outlaws.
10: How you do that?
8: Tonto, when I wear my own clothes and my mask, I'm known around Deadwood.
10: Isn't that right?
8: Drexel himself would know me.
10: And there are others, too.
8: Yes. But from now on, I'll have to keep this disguise on. Tonto, you go to the sheriff. Tell him what we hope to do and have him ready to help us. I'm going to call on Kerner, the banker.

0: Hunter, you go to the sheriff. Tell him what we hope to do and have him ready to help us. I'm going to call on Kerner, the banker.
1: It was quite late at night, but the banker was still sitting up, reading by the light of a fancy lamp that glowed softly from the middle of the table. He thought he heard a creaking floorboard. He lowered his book and turned slowly toward the door.
2: Who is it?
0: Mr. Kerner. I don't want anyone else in the house to hear us.
2: What does this mean? Who are you?
0: I'm here to help you, if you want help.
2: Help me?
0: A lot of men who bank with you have been robbed.
2: Yes.
0: The robbers haven't been found.
2: No.
0: You want them found, don't you?
2: What do you mean?
0: Well, if this continues, everyone might stop coming to town with his gold. That would mean the loss of business for your bank. You don't want that to happen, do you?
2: Of course not.
0: Then you do want help.
2: I don't know you. For all I know, you're one of the crooks. Well, I know when I saw you. You were in the cafe a little while ago.
0: That's right.
2: You wouldn't tell your name.
0: I still won't. Because my name doesn't matter.
2: Some of the men think you're one of the robbers. Maybe you are.
0: In that case, you'd be no worse off than you are now.
2: Huh?
0: The law hasn't been able to stop those robbers yet. If I'm one of them, you've nothing to lose by letting me help you. On the other hand, you might benefit if you want the robbery stopped, the robbers caught.
2: But you, what can you do?
0: Before I can do anything, I want you to give me the names of men who bring gold dust to your bank.
2: I can't give you that information.
0: The outlaws seem to have it, so there's nothing to lose by giving it to me. I might be able to put an end to the robberies. Or do you want people to know that you're unwilling to help?
2: But I tell you,
0: everyone will realize that there's nothing to lose and everything to gain.
2: I don't know.
0: Quickly, man. Do I get the names, or shall I spread the word that you won't help in stopping the losses?
2: All right. I'll give you the names. I came as soon as I was sure he'd gone, Drexel. I had no choice. I had to give him the names of the men.
3: I can understand that. Well, it's all right.
2: I'm glad you understand.
3: You don't know who he was?
2: No, he's a stranger in town.
3: I see. Tall man?
2: Yes. Well, how did you know?
3: Tell me, did he have a white horse?
2: I couldn't be sure, but it was light. It might have been white.
3: Good. You gave him a list of names of men who bring gold dust from the surrounding hills to your bank.
2: I had to.
3: Very well, Kenner. Now, here's what I want you to do. Tell everyone about that call. Let everyone know that this stranger came to you and demanded that list. Spread the word that he's the highwayman. That man wore a disguise.
2: What?
3: He's the Lone Ranger. And because of that call on you, he'll be shot on sight.
4: Saw him in the cafe.
5: Me too.
4: Now we know who we're hunting.
6: Shoot him on sight.
7: We'll get him.
4: Too bad we can't let the men out in the hills know.
7: We'll tell them when they get here who we're hunting for.
8: Why did you send for us, Drexel? It's dangerous for us to be so close to town.
3: Jake, I think the Lone Ranger's after you boys.
8: I don't say he's got us.
3: He might call on each of the prospectors and warn them about the robberies.
8: He'll have to do a lot of riding. They're scattered through the hills from here to Kingdom Come.
3: You'll do well to be careful nonetheless. Meanwhile, I've handled things in town so as everyone thinks this hombre, whom I'm sure is the Lone Ranger, will be shot on sight for the robberies. Shot on sight.
1: The curtain falls on the first act of our Lone Ranger story. Before the next exciting scenes, please permit us to pause for just a few moments.

0: Now to continue our story. Jake and Bat, under orders from Clark Drexel, leaped to their saddles and spurred their horses from the shelter of rocks beside the mountain trail.
1: Rein up there! We want you!
2: We'll take that there, Cole.
3: No, no! Let me alone! Let me be!
4: Take it, partner!
3: No!
5: You didn't slug him too hard, did you?
6: Just wrapped him from the saddle. You got the dust?
5: Sure.
6: Let's clear out then. We got 3 days to wait before the next gen is due. Come on.
5: Get up there.
2: Get up! Get up!
0: For several minutes, the prospector lay stunned. As he recovered consciousness, the Lone Ranger and Tonto reined up at his side.
7: Steady, Silver.
8: Stand watch, Tonto, in case the outlaw decide to come back.
7: Me watch him.
9: Don't hit me again.
0: The Lone Ranger wore his own familiar hat and shirt instead of the outfit he had worn in town. His face was covered by a mask, and the false beard he had worn had been removed. He dismounted and crouched at the side of the fallen man.
8: You're not badly hurt, just stunned. Sorry we couldn't reach you sooner.
9: You masked.
8: Did you see the men who robbed you?
9: Yes. But who are you?
8: Consider me a friend. Did those men have their faces covered?
9: Yeah, all but their eyes. They had bandanas over their faces and their hats were pulled down low.
8: Here, let me help you up.
9: Robbed. All my dust from the past month.
8: You're going to get it back, Vince.
9: You know my name?
8: Yes. Just as I know the names of a lot of other prospectors.
9: But how?
8: I also know what trail each man uses to get to Deadwood. The day he's due to make the trip.
9: Who are you?
8: Here. Want a drink of water?
9: Not now. I'm all right, thanks. But that mask,
8: Vince, let me ask you a couple of questions about the robbers. Did one of them wear a battered black hat?
9: Yes, he did.
8: Otto, hand me the old hat.
7: Hat.
8: Thanks. Yeah. Was it like that one?
9: Yeah.
8: A black shirt, Otto.
7: Your shirt.
9: That's right. He wore a shirt like that one, too.
8: Thanks, Vince. That proves one thing to me.
9: But I don't understand.
8: You're right on now?
9: Sure, I'm all right. My head's been wrapped before and I get over it. But those ornery polecats got my gold.
8: You want to get that gold back, do just what I say.
9: What's that?
8: Go to Deadwood and report the robbery to the banker. Tell just how the robbers were dressed.
9: I'll do that, all right.
8: But most important, don't say anything about seeing me.
9: No? Why not?
8: If you do, Vince, you'll probably spoil my chance to get your gold dust back.
9: I've already forgot that I saw you.
8: On your way.
9: Get up there. Get up.
8: Steady, big fella. Now, Tonto.
7: Kimasabi, why you ask question about what outlaw wear?
8: You realize what his answers prove?
7: No, Tonto not savvy.
8: Well, after Kerner saw me in the disguise with a black hat and a black shirt, those outlaws changed their clothes.
7: Oh.
8: When Josh and Hank and Pete were robbed, the outlaws wore colored shirts. I'm satisfied, Tonto, that Kerner is working with the outlaws. And we can be sure that Drexel is.
7: And now what we do?
8: Now, Kemosabe, it's your turn to act. We've got to follow a trail.
7: It
8: starts here. The trail of the men who slugged Vince Perkins, and it might be hard to follow. Furthermore, we've got to be on the watch for men from town. Almost any one of them would shoot us on sight.
7: Me study ground for tracks, and then we start on trail.

0: When Vince reported what had happened, there was a fresh hue and cry. Now everyone in town had a fairly good description of the highwaymen. In the cafe, Josh had his say in no uncertain language.
1: I knew it, Dad, rat it, I knew it, and I told the boys as much. That hombre stood right where you're standing, Vince. I talked to him just as I'm talking to you. And I suspected at the time that he was the critter. He wore that black hat and shirt, though, and that's what throwed me off the track. When he stuck us up, he had on different clothes.
2: Well, if I ever get my hands on him, Josh, I'll sure make him sorry for the way he handled me. Feel my head. Huh. Got a lump the size of a hen's egg where he wrapped me. Then he robbed me besides.
1: We get him and we'll all have some settling to do.
3: Well, boys, I hear there was another robbery.
1: Oh. Howdy, Mr. Drexel. Vince here was stuck up.
2: Yeah, stuck up and knocked down.
3: The gold around here is attracting all kinds of outlaws to the Black Hills. It's going to be pretty dangerous country for men who have to work alone like you men do.
1: All we ask is a fair chance with these thieving snakes.
3: Boys, I hate to say this.
2: You hate to say what?
3: Things aren't going to get any better. I've seen boom towns like this before. Once the outlaws move in, there's no chance for men like you. It takes a syndicate to quell the outlaws.
2: What can a syndicate do that we can't?
3: Well, if all your mines were operated by one organization, like the Drexel Mining Syndicate, we could improve roads, bring in machines, run a spur from the nearest railroad, and hire men enough to wipe out banditry. You better spread that around as the opinion of a man who knows.
1: Huh. Meaning that you haven't given up your notion of buying us out, eh?
3: Well, that's the idea, Josh.
1: At your own price.
3: My price is fair. Any one of the claims might peter out to nothing at all. I have to take a gamble, you know.
1: Well, thanks, but we'll hang on for a while longer.
2: Yep, that's the way I feel about it.
3: Well, I'll be around Deadwood for a while if you change your mind. Good evening, boys.
1: I don't like Drexel, and I'm getting more so every time I see him.
0: Meanwhile, in the light of a half moon, Tonto walked slowly along the ground, the Lone Ranger following and leading Scout and Silver. The horses had their hoofs wrapped in cloth to soften the sound of their steps. Every bit of Tonto's Indian cunning came into play as he followed the trail of the outlaws. He sometimes crept on hands and knees, feeling the depressions on the ground. Sometimes he struck a match, and in the momentary light made sure he was still on the trail. It was slow work, but the Indian and masked man kept on until well after midnight. Then Silver suddenly halted, braced his hoofs, and stood without motion.
4: Hold on, Tonto. Silver's given us a warning.
5: Silver always know when we follow trail.
4: All right, old fella. We know what you're trying to say. Men we want are camped not far ahead. Tonto, remember this. We've got to take those men alive. We can't shoot as they can. But they'll not hesitate to shoot. Now we leave the horses here.
6: Let them have it, Bats! Right!
7: Thought you'd catch us off guard, huh? Well, Bat, it looks like they've got theirs.
8: Keep your gun ready, though.
7: Right. We better put a few more bullets in them to make sure.
9: At them, Silver!
7: Oh, look out, that horse!
9: Get the guns, Tonto.
7: Fix them!
9: All right, Silver, that does it, old fella.
7: You tricked us. You played possum. That horse...
9: You were too anxious to kill us. You didn't take time to aim well.
7: Now, wait. We're just a couple of prospectors.
9: Get that one roped, Tonto.
7: Wait a minute, I'll take care of this one. Now, hold on. Listen to me. I was trying to tell you. There's no use trying to rob us. We've got nothing worth taking.
9: We're not here to rob you.
7: Well, I thought you was. That's why I fired.
9: This camp is the end of a trail that started where Vince was knocked from the saddle. There. Oh. I guess that'll hold you.
10: This one tied, too.
11: Ouch. Yeah, be careful, Injun. Them ropes are tight.
12: That's the way Tonto want them.
7: What are you going to do with us? You've got nothing on us.
9: We will have when we find the gold you've stolen.
7: You've got the wrong men, mister.
9: Never mind that. I'm going to turn you over to Mr. Kerner. Save your breath to explain to him.
7: You what? Who'd you say?
9: The banker. I keep an eye on them, Tonto, while I look around their camp.
0: The Lone Ranger built a fire and searched the outlaws' camp while Jake and Bat kept their inward satisfaction from showing on their faces. They knew that they'd be safe if the masked man turned them over to Jed Kerner, the banker. Later that same night...
13: Out cabin. Just wait till I light the lamp here. Who is it, anyway?
9: I brought some prisoners for you.
13: Prisoners? Thanks a lot.
9: There are the thieves, Mr. Kerner. Get in there.
7: All right, you needn't shove us.
13: What do you mean?
9: These two are the outlaws who've been stealing gold from the prospectors.
13: I can't believe it.
9: Nonetheless true. There's a saddlebag full of gold dust. I took it from their camp.
13: But you were masked.
9: When I called on you the other day, I wore different clothes.
4: Since then, one of these crooks dressed the way I did, so I'd be accused of the robberies. He's your man, though.
7: What do you say about this?
6: There's not a word of truth in it, Mr. Kerner. Me and Bat Lawford have been trying for months to find a claim without any luck. And while we're in camp, this masked hombre comes up with a redskin and ropes us.
11: That's how it was. He's the guilty one.
7: After all, you're a stranger around here. These two men have been around town for some time.
4: Mr. Kerner, it'll be easy to prove that these two are the outlaws. Now, in the first place, you can let the men they've robbed talk to them. I'm sure somebody will recognize their voices.
7: Who else knows about this capture?
4: I brought them directly to you.
7: I see.
4: Here, you better take one of my guns and be ready in case one of them makes a break. I'm going to untie Jake's hands and show you something.
7: All right.
4: You can handle a gun, can't you?
7: Oh, sure.
4: Now, you just wait 1 minute, Kerner, and I'll remove all doubt about who robbed the prospector.
7: Stand still and get your hands up.
4: What? Kerner.
7: You heard me.
11: Good work, Kerner.
7: Reach over here, Jake, and I'll cut the ropes.
4: Kerner, are you working with these crooks?
7: Jake, does anyone else know about you and Bat?
11: Only that redskin.
7: There. Jake, now you cut Bat's ropes. Where's the Indian now?
6: I heard the masked man tell him to go and get Clark Drexel. I expect Drexel will be here any minute with the Indian.
7: Good. Drexel will be glad to be in on this. With his influence in Deadwood, we'll have no trouble at all in convincing the sheriff that we had to shoot this man and his Indian friend to capture them.
4: So that's the plan. Well, at least those prospectors will get their gold back. Even if you shoot me, you'll have to tell the sheriff you have the gold.
6: Kerner, we worked for that gold. We earned it. It was promised.
7: Easy, Jake. We needn't say all the gold was found. Just enough to prove that we got the right men.
4: You still won't have everything solved, Kerner.
7: No?
4: No, Drexel's plan will fail. Now that the outlaws are captured, as you'll make everyone think they are, there won't be any more robberies. The prospectors won't be forced to sell out to Clark Drexel.
7: Drexel will have new plans.
4: Kerner, I think you've said about all you need to say.
7: What?
4: Now I'll take back my gun.
7: Stay where you are.
4: I had to find some way to prove that you and Drexel were behind these two crooks. That's why I let you borrow my gun.
7: Get your hands up. Stand back or I'll shoot.
4: Go on and shoot.
6: Let him have it, Kerner. Fire.
7: I will. What the...
4: Try it again. The gun's not loaded.
6: I'll fix him.
4: Not so fast.
6: Oh, I'll show you. You get back.
10: Over here. We'll take over. Hey, where you are?
11: Let me at the critter.
10: Me first. They plugged my shoulder with the bullet they already...
6: We've been framed.
7: Wait, boys. Let me explain.
10: You done plenty of explaining. We heard it all right outside the house.
4: Everything all right, Tonto?
11: All plenty good.
7: Give me a chance. It was Drexel. He planned it. He made me help him.
4: You'll all get the chance to talk in court. And I think you'll find a mighty unfriendly jury.
6: Masked man, back at your camp, I heard you tell Tonto to go and get Drexel. But instead, he shows up with Josh and Pete and the others.
4: Tonto knew what I meant. That's why he got the prospectors and followed me to Kerner's house.
10: We sure'll be glad to take these critters to the calaboose, won't we, boys?
12: Sure.
4: Well, then you won't need Tonto and me. Come along, Kimosabe.
10: Won't need you? Why, great guns, mister, we always need men like you. Hey, stop him! We gotta give him a share of our gold. He's got a reward coming.
12: Get him up, Tonto! Oh,

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0: How do you do, everyone? This is Bill Hay. For many years, Campbell's soups have been a familiar sight on kitchen shelves. Recently, a comparatively new soup, Campbell's Cream of Mushroom, has appeared on thousands of them. This soup has such a delicious, out-of-the-ordinary taste that once a family try it, they usually vote it a place among their regular standbys. 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Those who had never tasted mushrooms in any form are just as enthusiastic. Even the smooth, rich look of its creamy surface tempts their appetite. And they find its flavor so delightful that they soon put Campbell's Cream of Mushroom among the dishes they like best. It's a blending of fresh, sweet cream, heavier even than whipping cream, and young, cultivated mushrooms. Mushroom flavor fills every spoonful. Mushroom slices abound all through. Why not try Campbell's Cream of Mushroom Soup tomorrow? Everything is in readiness for the wedding of Valeda Green to Andrew H. Brown. Last night, a complete rehearsal was held at the church. Early this morning, a very elaborate canopy was placed over the entrance, and a thick carpet was laid from the curbstone to the church steps. Now we take you to the church, which is filled almost to capacity. In the congregation, there are many girls whom Andy has known in the past. Lightning, Van Porter, Brother Crawford, and Gwyndell are acting as ushers, and they have successfully seated the entire gathering. At the last minute, it was decided that the kingfish would give the bride away. Amos's wife, Ruby, has agreed to act as matron of honor. And, of course, Amos will be the best man for his close friend, Andy. As the scene opens now, we hear the organ in the background of the crowded little church. The wedding party is in the rear, but we find the groom, Andy, and his best man in a little room to the left of the altar. The door is open, and Amos and Andy are seated so that those in the church cannot see them. Here they are.
1: Well, now, don't get nervous, Andy. That's the main thing, you see.
2: Well, you'd get nervous, too, if you was in my place.
1: I know.
2: Oh, this is a big thing, Amos.
1: Yeah.
2: Oh, me, why don't the thing start?
1: Well, I think as soon as this music is over from the organ, then the mixed quartet from the lodge is going to sing one song, and then they go right into the wedding march.
2: Yeah. Peek out that door there.
1: All right, I'll peek it.
2: Don't let them see you, though. Is there many people out there?
1: Yeah, the church is almost full, Andy.
2: Cheers, huh?
1: Yeah, I see Madam Queen sitting out there. And they are seated Blake, too.
2: Oh, me. I was nervous, Amos.
1: That's all right, and I'm with you. Now, take it easy, son. Come on, now. Pull yourself together.
2: My mouth is getting dry just like I told you it was. I feel like I got a mouthful of cotton.
1: Yeah, now, when you stand up at the altar there, there'll be a table right in front of you. And there it is out there now, and it's got a pitcher of water on there. And the preacher says it's all right for you to take a drink when you get there if you feel kind of faint or anything, you see.
2: Is there water in the pitcher? I wish I had a drink of it now.
1: Yeah, well, the pitcher got water in it. And the only thing is, I can't go out there and get you a drink of it now. Wait till you get out there, because the pitcher will be right in front of it, and then you can take a swallow of it when you get there, you see.
2: Why don't they start the thing?
1: Yeah, well, don't worry now. It did start in a minute. See, a couple of people are still coming in.
2: Yeah.
1: I got the ring now, you know.
2: Yeah, don't lose that. Now, what has I got to do?
1: Well, you remember what you done last night at the rehearsal?
2: What was that?
1: Well, you say I do twice. You say that twice.
2: Well, why has I got to say it twice?
1: Well, the preacher asks you two different questions, you see. Then you say I do once, and he asks you another question. Then you say I do again, you see.
2: Yeah. You're going to be standing there by me, ain't you?
1: Oh, yeah, I is your best man, son. Yeah, now, don't get nervous, Andy. I know just how you feel, but take it easy.
2: Yeah, well, stand up close to me now, because I can kind of lean on you.
1: Yeah, well, that's all right.
2: My knee's been giving me trouble for the last 2 days.
1: What's the matter with your knees, Andy?
2: Oh, I don't know. My legs been acting like they've been made out of rubber.
1: Wait a minute.
3: Everything going all right now, Andy. Don't worry about nothing. Remember, I'm looking out for your interest.
2: Well, listen, Kingfish. Why don't the thing start?
3: Yeah, well, I just sent Lightning back there to tell the organ to stop playing and let the mixed chorus sing, then we go right on.
1: Then we're almost ready to start, Andy.
2: I get nervous waiting.
3: Yeah, I know you is, Andy. Everything gonna be all right.
2: This waiting around is getting me. Everybody stick with me now, will
3: you? Oh, yeah, yeah. Well, we've been waiting for the bride, you know.
2: Well, ain't she here?
3: Oh, yeah, she's been here, but she's been on the telephone out in the front office.
2: She talk on the telephone all day. Why can't she let the telephone alone when she's going to get married?
1: Yeah, well, now, right after the singing, the organ goes into the wedding march, Andy, you see?
2: Yeah.
3: And then we start down the aisle, you see?
2: Yeah.
3: Now, the next thing we want to do... Wait a minute, wait a minute.
1: There goes the singing now.
2: Yeah.
3: Well, now, listen, boys. I'm going to leave you, and I'm going to get on in the back of the church there so I can be ready. Now, we'll start the wedding session right after the song, Andy. Brother Andy, shake hands.
2: Yeah, yeah. Yeah.
3: Good luck to you.
2: Thank you, Kingfish.
1: Stand up now, Andy. You was all right now, Andy. Come on now.
2: What is the first thing that happened, Amos?
1: Well, you remember the rehearsal we had, don't you? You remember what you done last night at the rehearsal?
2: Yeah, me and you walk over and stand there in the middle when the wedding march starts.
1: Yeah, that's right. We stand right up at the altar there.
2: Well, now, how did they come down the aisle?
1: Well, the first thing that happens, the ushers come down first. You see, you got the four ushers. And then my wife, Ruby, is the matron of honor, you know. And she come down next.
2: Yeah.
1: And then
2: how about Puddin'Face?
1: Yeah, well, the bride comes down with the kingfish, because the kingfish is going to give her away, you see.
2: Yeah.
1: And they ask who gives the bride away, and the kingfish is the one that say, I do, you
2: yeah.
1: see.
2: Yeah, but I...
1: Wait, there's the wedding march now. Come on, let's get on out there. Come
2: yeah.
1: on.
2: How I look?
1: You look all right. Come on, follow me now.
2: Yeah, here I go. Come on.
1: Yeah. And that's right. Stand right here now. That's right. Now, face the window that's got all them pretty colored stained glass in there, and look at there.
2: I'll stand here like this.
1: Yeah, that's it. Now, take your time. They're coming down the aisle. Everything's going to be all right now.
2: Yeah, here comes the preacher, too.
1: Yeah, you see, he walked up from behind the palms.
2: Yeah, that's right.
1: Don't be nervous now.
2: Is they coming down the aisle, Amos?
1: Yeah, they're almost here. And don't forget now, you got to turn around and meet your bride. Don't forget that.
2: Yeah, you got my ring, ain't you? You got my ring, ain't you?
1: Yeah, I got it. Yeah. It is right here. Yeah. Now, move over a little bit. There's here. Move over a little bit so your wife can get next to you.
2: Yeah. I'll move over here. Hello, darling.
4: Dearly beloved, we are here reverently assembled to see this man and this woman united in marriage, which is a relation divinely instituted and sanctified for the welfare and happiness of mankind. By this relation, the home is established, bringing the truest joys on earth, but it involves unfailing fidelity, unselfish devotion, and sometimes loving forbearance. For as much as these two persons have come hither to be made one in this holy estate, if there be any here present who knows any just cause why they may not be lawfully joined in marriage, I require him to make it known now or ever after hold his peace. The vow shall now be spoken, after which we will bow our heads in prayer. So I ask you, who giveth this woman to be married to this man? I do. As a token of your unfailing desire, and as a token of your united lives, you may join your right hand. Do you, Andrew H. Brown, take this woman, whose hand you now hold, to be your lawful wedded wife?
2: I do.
4: Do you promise to love and cherish her in sickness and in health, for better or for worse, and forsaking all others, keep thee only unto her, so long as ye both shall live?
2: I do.
4: Do you, Villetta Green, take this man whose hand you now hold to be your lawful wedded husband, and do you promise to love and cherish him in sickness and in health, for better or for worse, and forsaking all others, keep thee only unto him, so long as ye both shall live?
5: I do.
4: Andy, what pledge do you offer that you will fulfill these vows?
1: Here's the ring, Andy.
2: This diamond wedding ring.
4: Do you, Valeda, accept this token of the same?
5: I do.
4: You will then, Andy, place the ring on the fourth finger of the left hand. You will now join hands. I, by virtue of authority vested in me by the state and this church, I now pronounce you...
2: Amos, I shot.
5: Andy, is you hurt?
2: Amos, my arm, my right arm, quick.
5: Somebody shot from the back of the church.
2: Amos, my arm.
5: King, please help me. We got to get Andy to a hospital.
2: Amos, help me. I think I'm going to faint. Somebody done shot me in the arm.
5: Oh, get a hold of him. Come on, we're going to take him out here. Awa! Awa!
0: Tonight is another step forward in the great career of Amos and Andy. 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I wish for Amos and Andy and Campbell Soup to welcome most heartily their old friends and the hundreds of thousands of new ones who, for the first time, through these increased stations, can now easily hear Amos and Andy each night. Campbell Soups are glad to bring you Amos and Andy because they are such nationally loved characters with a homey philosophy that attacks life problems in a way that interests, amuses, and in so many cases, helps. And for my part, I'm glad to be able to talk to a still larger audience to suggest your serving various Campbell Soups. Tonight I want to suggest this. Won't you try Campbell's Cream of Mushroom Soup tomorrow? 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

0: am the Whistler, and I know many things, for I walk by night. I know many strange tales, many secrets hidden in the hearts of men and women who have stepped into the shadows. Presently, I'll tell you of nameless terrors they dare not speak.
1: In a moment, the Whistler will tell you his gripping story. But first, Signal Oil Company brings you an urgent message from the War Department. Smokeless powder for explosives, thousands of tons of it, are needed daily on the battlefronts. But do you know that 60% of all smokeless powder is made from pulpwood, the same pulpwood used to make paper? That's why Donald Nelson stated, "The most critical raw material problem facing our war effort today is the shortage of all forest products, including pulpwood." It's why everyone on the home front is being asked to help by cutting down on the use and waste of paper. Uncle Sam suggests that you accept items from the store unwrapped whenever possible. Bring back paper bags for reuse and save every newspaper, magazine, carton, and especially brown wrapping paper for the salvage drive. You see, 700,000 items of war going overseas all need the paper you're being asked to save. Each 500-pound bomb, for instance, takes 12 pounds of paper. So when you save paper, however little it is, you're doing your part to speed vital weapons that will end the war sooner. And now, the Whistler.
0: Bitterness, like wine, matures with age. And high on a dismal and windswept hill, on the outskirts of a small New England factory town, sits a house in which bitterness is a living thing, a companionable presence. It's an old house, weather-beaten, run down, with perhaps a touch of its own bitterness, a silent lament for splendor long gone. There was a time back in 1905 when bitterness was young and splendor was still present, and the Woodford sisters sat in the comfortable parlor before the winter's fire and read poetry to each other. Emma, graying, commanding, the protector. Constance, the younger, timid, yielding.
2: All poets use the skies, the clouds, the fields. The happy violets hiding from the roads. The primroses run down to carrying gold. The tangled hedgerows where the cows push out impatient horns. Intolerant churning mouths twixt dripping ash boughs. Hedgerows all alive with birds and gnats and large white butterflies. Constance.
3: Oh. Yes, Emma.
2: Constance, aren't you interested?
3: Yes, Emma.
2: You've always been very receptive to the works of Mrs. Elizabeth Barrett Browning. You seem on edge. What's the matter?
3: Nothing. Nothing really, Emma.
2: Something's the matter. Don't lie to me, Constance. You've been fussing and fretting all day, peeking out the window.
3: Oh, Emma, for pity's sake.
2: Constance!
3: I'm sorry, but I was only looking out the window. I thought perhaps Mr. Willoughby might be coming by. He usually passes about this time.
2: And why should you be so interested in the mailman? Were you expecting a letter?
3: You know I'm not. You know how seldom anything comes for me. Only once in a while from Aunt Sarah or somebody like that.
2: Constance, I don't believe you're happy.
3: Happy? I hadn't thought about it. Not that way. I don't know, Emma.
2: After all I've tried to do for you.
3: Yes, I know, Emma. Oh, please don't think me ungrateful. You've been wonderful.
2: I've been a mother to you, Constance, ever since dear Mama left us.
3: I know, I know.
2: And now you tell me you're not happy here. Act bored and fidgety, almost like I was keeping you prisoner. Always wanting to go out.
3: But if only we went out just once in a while. If only for a walk in the village.
2: It's not the fit place for ladies to walk unescorted.
3: No, I suppose not. But we never have anyone to escort us, ever. Unless... Emma, perhaps old Mr. Willoughby would escort us to the village sometime.
2: Constance, have you lost your mind? A postman.
3: But he's a very nice old gentleman. He's the only person I ever see, except Dorothy. And I like him.
2: The only people you ever see. The postman and our housekeeper. And what about me?
3: Oh, you. Of course, you, Emma. I always see you.
2: But you'd rather be with the others. Oh, yes, don't think I don't know how Dorothy brings you tea in your room and sits and talks.
4: a common housekeeper.
3: But she's very nice, Emma. And genteel, too, you said for yourself when you hired her. A good family, you said, not like a servant at all.
4: But she is a servant now, Constance. Our servant. I've heard you laughing when you thought I wasn't around.
3: Well, why shouldn't we laugh a little? Why shouldn't people laugh and have fun, be happy? Oh, Emma!
4: There. Now, don't cry, dear. Of course you should be happy. That's what I've tried to do for you. Because I love you, my dear, and because I promised Mama that I'd look after you. Make a home for you.
3: I know. I'm sorry to be so hateful, Emma. You know I appreciate what you've done.
4: Well, let's say no more about this now, dear. You run up to your room and dry your tears. I'll have Dorothy bring up a warm cup of tea. And then you and she can have your talk. You'd probably planned on that anyway.
3: Oh, Emma, don't be angry about Dorothy. It's not that I enjoy her more than you. Honestly, it's just that she tells me things. Things about the outside, the city, the world, people. I like this.
4: You're tired of your home here, aren't you, Constance?
3: No, Emma, I'm not. It's a very nice home, I know that. Only I had hoped that I might see the city, go on a holiday, a little trip or something. But you always say no.
4: Yes, dear, I always say no. And I know what's best for you.
0: Yes, Sister Emma knows best, Constance. She's always known best. And before her, it was dear Mama whom she adored. You should be grateful to have someone else looking out for you, taking care of you, running your life for you. But you're not, are you, Constance? You're unhappy, desperately unhappy.
5: Here you are, Miss Constance. A nice hot tea.
3: Oh, thank you, Dorothy.
5: There, dear. Now, you mustn't carry on so. Crying spoils your pretty eyes.
3: Oh, Dorothy, what am I to do?
5: Luke. There's precious little you can do with her running you like you didn't have a mind of your own.
3: But I do have a mind of my own. I'm not a child.
5: Of course you're not. You're a grown woman, and you're not getting any younger. If ever you're going to get out of here and find happiness, you'll have to do it soon.
3: I know. Perhaps it's too late now. That's what I keep telling myself.
5: Too late, fiddlesticks. You're only 35, and there are plenty of gentlemen who find you very attractive.
3: Do you think so, Dorothy? Do you really think so?
5: Of course I do. If ever she let you go into town by yourself, you'd see. The men would stare.
3: Oh, Dorothy, we shouldn't talk like this. What would Emma say?
5: She'd say it was wicked, no doubt, because she hates men. Why, I don't know. But she's wrong. Why should it be wicked for a woman to want the men to notice her? It's natural. Every woman should have the attentions of a man. Fall in love. Get married.
3: Do you really think so, Dorothy?
5: Of course. And you'll find one yet. Don't you worry.
3: Oh, it's not that. I've never thought really and truly about getting married or anything like that. Never seemed that I was meant for anything like that. But just to meet people, other women and men, see something besides the insides of this house.
5: Oh, I know, and you shall. Why shouldn't you leave her and live your own life?
3: But she'd never let me do it. She's so strong, and she'd find a way to stop me, bring me back.
5: Perhaps I can help you.
3: You, Dorothy?
5: Yes, Miss Constance. What you need is a man. A man who will come and take you out of here. Then Emma would have nothing to say about it.
3: But where? Where would I meet a man? No one ever comes here.
5: Perhaps one will. If we work it right.
3: What do you mean, darling?
5: I have a cousin. He's a fine man, a widower, and just the type for you. I'm sure you and he would find each other very interesting.
3: Does he live here, in the village?
5: No, he lives in New York.
3: In New York? The city?
5: Mm-hmm.
3: Oh, but Dorothy, how will I ever meet him?
5: By letter. I'll write and tell him about you, give him your permission to write. You will have many things to say to each other, and perhaps, who knows, what may come of it.
0: And that was the beginning, wasn't it, Constance? Remember how you waited for his first letter, half afraid that it would come, half fearful that it wouldn't? And then how you hid it until Emma had gone to bed, and then pored over every word again and again until after dawn. In a later one, he sent you his picture. Julian, handsome, a trifle slick-looking, not like the countrymen in the village. You sent him your picture and told Emma you'd misplaced it. And then after months came the letter asking you to marry him, telling you he was coming to the village to get you. And the last letter that day. You read it in the grape arbor and came running in to tell Dorothy.
3: Dorothy! Dorothy!
4: Constance, such noise!
3: Hannah! Oh, I thought you'd gone down to the grocer's.
4: And this is the way you behave behind my back? What do you have there, Constance? A letter?
3: Why? Oh, yes.
4: Oh, well, I suppose it's from Aunt Sarah. Come in and read it to me.
3: I can't, Emma.
4: What do you mean you can't?
3: It's personal.
4: Personal? Do you know what you're saying? We have no secrets from one another. We never have. I always read you my letters.
3: But this is personal. I can't read it to you.
4: Constance, you're acting very strangely. Let me see that letter.
3: No, no.
4: You're hiding something from me. Let me see it.
3: No, you're hurting my arm.
4: Constance, baby. What have I done that you should treat me this way? Haven't I always thought of you? Always before myself? And now you tell me you have something private and personal between us.
3: Oh, I'm sorry, Emma. I didn't mean to hurt you, really. But, well, I suppose I might as well tell you now. You'll know soon enough. He's coming here tonight.
4: He? What are you talking about, Constance?
3: Julian, my friend. This is his letter telling me he will be here tonight.
4: You've written to a strange man behind my back.
3: Nothing wrong with it. We've just exchanged letters, such nice letters. He's told me such wonderful, interesting things about life in the city.
4: Constance, how could you do anything so sinful?
3: Please try to understand, Emma. Perhaps you're satisfied to stay here in this old house all your life, but I'm young and I have a right to some happiness. I want to get out, to live.
4: So, this creature wants to take you away. After all I've done for you. Grown old, caring for you, giving up everything for you.
3: No, Emma, you've given up nothing. Everything is just the way you want it. You keep saying that you're taking care of me for Mama, but you're not. You're keeping me tied here, trying to make me give up everything for you. And I can't do it, not any longer, Emma. If Julian will take me, I will go away with him. I will marry him.
4: Who is this man? How did you meet him?
3: He's Dorothy's cousin. She told him to write.
4: A relative of our servant.
3: You said yourself she came from a good family. He's just as good as anybody. He's wonderful.
4: What do you know about him?
3: Everything. He's been riding regularly for 6 months. He told me everything.
4: You fool. You fool. Why do you suppose a man like that would want to marry a country girl, 35, like you? Don't you see he's after your money? Dorothy's told him that you have money Mama left you. That's all he's after.
3: That's not true.
4: Oh, isn't it? Well, you'll never get the chance to find out because you'll not go off with him.
3: I'm through obeying you, Emma. I shall go with Julian. Tonight.
4: We'll see about that, Constance. We'll see.
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0: Well, Constance, the time has come at last. Julian will be here soon, and you've told Emma that you're leaving. Can she stop you? Can she carry out her threat to keep you here? Perhaps the only answer to that is Julian. And at last, after dinner, he's here.
1: Here is Julian, Miss Constance.
2: Constance?
3: Oh, Julian. Come in. Do come in.
2: Constance. So at last we meet, face to face.
3: Yes. I hope it's not a disappointment.
2: Disappointment? Anything but that. You're just as I expected you to be. And what about me?
3: Oh, yes. You're just as I expected you'd be.
2: But I interrupted something. You were tending the fire?
3: No, I was burning your letters.
2: Then you've regretted your decision, Constance.
3: No, Julian.
2: Then what?
3: I warned you. It's Emma. She wants to stop us. She's upstairs hunting for these letters now.
2: We shall leave anyway. She can't stop us.
3: But she'll do everything she can. She'll stop at nothing. Some fiendish power I don't understand impels her.
1: Yes, Constance. Go on.
3: Julian.
2: You are Emma?
1: I am Constance's sister.
2: Constance, if you haven't already done so, go pack your bags.
3: I haven't packed. You would have seen and not questioned, sir. I'll hurry.
1: Come back here, Constance. What do you want?
3: What?
1: I want to talk to you once more. You must listen to me. This man does not love you, I know. Don't be a fool. Don't risk everything on this sudden wild impulse. Think of me. How lonely I'll be. This man wants your money. And what do you think he'll do with you when he finds you have none?
3: But I do, Emma. Half of what my mom and papa left is mine.
1: Yes, but I have control of it. You don't even know where it's kept. Did you think I would just give it to you?
3: I don't care about the money, and neither does Julian. I'm going to pack. I won't be long.
1: You'll only have to unpack, Constance.
2: Constance and I are to be married, Miss Emma, with or without sisterly approval.
1: I understand that to be your intention.
2: Surely you can have no objection. She's not a child. She's 30.
1: 35.
2: 35?
1: Yes. Constance has never been very practical or serious-minded. When Mama and Papa were killed in a train wreck many years ago, I realized Constance was in my charge. That it was my duty to shield her from the ills of the world.
2: I believe I understood you to say Miss Constance has no control over her money.
1: You understood correctly.
2: Well, I'm not poor, though far from it. But of late I've suffered some reverses and...
1: Constance will have no money unless I give it to her.
2: You know, I admire a woman like you. I admire your strength, your practicality.
1: Really?
2: And now, Miss Emma, that I've come face to face with you and your sister, it seems to me that you're strikingly the more admirable of the two.
1: Just what are you implying?
2: That perhaps I was being too hasty. Perhaps if I were to think this over... You know, Miss Emma, you too have a right to a man's protection and a man's love.
1: You filthy beast. I've never asked for a man's love or a man's protection, and I never shall. I shall have to advise Constance of this interesting deviation in character and this sudden change of affection. And as for you, leave this house.
2: I shall leave. But Constance comes with me. Now understand, I have not the slightest interest in your sister. Especially now. But just because you're so dead set on keeping her here with you, I'm going to take her with me. Of course, I may drop her like a hot penny in a few weeks, but... Why, Constance, pigeon... Whatever you heard, don't you believe a word of it. I was just teasing your sister here, the old pill. I'm crazy about you, girl. You know that.
3: Don't you come near me. Don't you dare.
2: Why, Constance. After all the sweet, endearing things you said in your letter...
3: Get out of this house.
2: Say, who do you think you're talking to in that tone of voice?
1: You'd better leave.
2: No. No, I think I'll stay and sit a spell. Who's to know there's a gentleman paying a call way out here in the edge of town? Who's to know what's going on out here?
3: Julian, I packed more than clothes in these grips. As you can see, you are not staying in this house.
2: Hey, lady, put down that revolver. Firearms are dangerous things to be handling, especially for a woman. It might go off.
3: You're right. Constance, be careful.
2: Well, turn it in some other direction.
3: I like the way it's facing.
2: Look, ladies, I was only fooling. Just trying to give you a bit of sport, that's all. To liven up a dull winter evening, that's all.
3: Good night.
2: I never saw such people. Talk about your New England hospitality. Must have been invented by somebody who was never in New England. Well, Good night, ladies. It's been downright charming.
3: Constance, you were wonderful. I never thought you could be so brave, standing right up to that big bully. Oh, that was so clever of you, bringing down Papa's old revolver. And so brave. How could you do it? Oh, my heart. Constance, sit down, dear. Please do. There. Oh, if anything should happen to you, I don't know what I'd do.
4: Am I? Emma.
3: Yes, dear.
4: Emma, why won't you allow me to have my own banking account? I promise you I won't be extravagant. It's just that I would feel more of an adult. A person in my own right if I knew I could have access to my money. If I didn't want it.
3: Constance, you are so brave and so forceful. Of course, I shall see that you have access to your money. You saved my life.
4: And you will let me have my own account?
3: The money isn't in the bank, Constance.
4: It's not?
3: No. It's right here. Right in the house. I wouldn't trust the bank. There might be a run on it someday.
4: Julian might have set up the house. Taken it all.
3: I know. I was frightened to death. Your facing him with the revolver was the only thing that saved us. But I have the money well hidden, in a safe behind this picture of dear Mama. And only I know the combination.
4: I never knew there was a safe there.
3: Come, I'll show you.
0: Emma, relieved of her fright, is more human than you've ever seen her, isn't she, Constance? She seems really happy as she goes to the safe and opens it.
3: There it is. All there. You didn't know we were so wealthy, did you, little sister?
4: How much is it, Emma?
3: At my last count, it was a little over $250,000, including the bonds. Mama was so wise. She made Papa invest in only the safest things. So you see,
2: all right, ladies, if you'll just hand over the contents of that safe.
3: You, Julian.
2: I availed myself of your servant's entrance, Miss Emma. Informal, but practical.
3: Constance, the revolver there on the floor. Get the revolver.
2: I have the revolver now. Now it is my turn to give directions. Back against the wall and let's not have a sound from you. Don't know who'd hear you way out here if you did yell.
3: Constance, do something. Don't let him take our money. What'll happen to us? That's our security. Our future, our happiness.
4: My security, my future and happiness, Emma. Don't worry, he's only taking my half.
3: What do you mean?
4: Julian and I planned the whole thing. Only we didn't know it was going to be this easy. I thought I'd have to draw the money out of the bank. It's much simpler this way.
3: What are you saying, Constance? You can't know what you're saying.
4: Oh, yes, I do know. I thought it would take a fight to make you part with my money. Well, I wrote Julian it would be a battle, and he suggested this little plot. You were happy, weren't you, Emma, when you thought Julian a thief and a robber? You were gloating inside because you thought everything you had said was true.
3: Constance, you must be out of your mind.
4: Julian and I are going to travel all over the world. I'm going to live at last. I'm going to see things.
3: The Lord will punish you, Constance.
4: Oh, I've had my share of punishment, Emma. All the long, rotten years I've had to spend with you.
2: I have your grips and the money, Constance. Shall we leave?
4: Yes. Yes, Julian.
2: Goodbye again, Miss Emma.
3: You vile, unspeakable man. You vile, unspeakable woman.
4: No.
3: You'll be sorry, Constance. You'll regret this to the end of your days. I shall hate you. Hate you forever and ever. My hate will reach out for you wherever you are. You'll never be happy.
4: Goodbye, Emma.
3: Constance! Constance, how could you?
5: Miss Emma. Have they gone?
3: You. You're the cause of it. After I gave you a home, a job, companionship, you did this to me. I could kill you.
5: No. No, Miss Emma, calm yourself.
3: You took her away from me. You're responsible for me being left alone to live out a miserable, lonely old age.
5: No. Stop looking at me like that. She'll be back.
3: Back? She'll never... What did you say? Why are you so sure she'll be back? You know something more about this, don't you?
5: Why, no, Miss Emma, no.
3: You do? What do you know, Dorothy? Why should Constance come back if she's got the money?
5: I don't know, only you said yourself that he might take the money from her.
3: But he's your cousin, Dorothy. You must know him well. Therefore, you must know he is going to take the money and leave her penniless to come shrinking back to me. Don't you, Dorothy? Don't you?
5: All right. Yes, I do. He planned it that way, and I'm not sorry. It's what the two of you deserve. What good was it doing you, either of you? It'll help Julian and me to really live again.
1: So you're going to get part of it, too?
5: Yes. Yes. And it's only what I deserve after what I put up with from you. And there's nothing you can do about it now. They're already on their way to the city to be married. What are you laughing at?
1: You, Dorothy. You think I'm angry at you? You think I want to stop you? No, take the money. I'm glad you're here. Take it. You're welcome to it. Because now Constance will be back. She'll be penniless. Take the money. I'll have Constance back. I'll have Constance back.
6: But that's not all of this strange story. In a moment, the Whistler will be back to tell you what really happened. And while we're waiting, here's the modern version of that old story about the lost horseshoe nail. Just one nail. But for lack of it, the shoe was lost. Then the horse, the rider, and as a result, the battle was lost. Well, this year, Uncle Sam says one out of every 12 cars will be lost. That is, go off the road. Many of them because just one vital part has worn out, which can't be replaced today. 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
1: Yes, Emma sat in the lonely old house and waited, nursing her bitterness. And down in the city at a small hotel, Julian stood at the desk, waiting for his bride and her money. Constance was upstairs, dressing for the wedding. It was scheduled to take place at the little church just around the corner within the hour. As the minutes went by and the time grew short, Julian became impatient. He went upstairs to the room looking for Constance. She wasn't there. On the table, he found a note.
2: Dear Julian, I'm sorry to disappoint you, but you see, I knew all along what you really wanted from me. I suppose it was deceitful to let you believe you were succeeding, but I needed your help to gain my freedom. Now that I have it, and the money, I thank you and wish you good luck. Goodbye, Constance.
1: Julian knew what that meant. And after a time, so did Emma, sitting alone in the old house on the hill.

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0: And now, let's look in on the Coopers. It's morning, and we find them at breakfast.
1: George, do you mind if I read at the breakfast table for once? This book is so fascinating, I can't put it down.
2: What kind of a book is it?
1: It's all about numerology.
2: Oh, that stuff. That's a lot of nonsense.
1: It is not. You ought to read the book yourself, Five.
2: Five?
1: That's your name in numerology. I just figured it out.
2: Oh, no.
1: Would you join me in another cup of two?
2: Now, wait just a minute. Before this thing gets out of hand, I think we better nip it in the three.
1: Oh, watch your language.
2: Liz, you'll have to admit this numerology stuff is bunk.

0: Now, George, numbers are very important. Why, some number may be influencing my life right now.
1: Yeah, come to think of it, I know a number that's not only influencing your life, it's threatening it right this minute.
0: What's that?
1: 3850.
0: 3850?
1: Yeah, that's the amount you were overdrawn last month.
0: Oh, I was?
1: Yes, what's numerology have to say about that?
0: Well, let's see now. See, you add them up. 3850, 3 and 8 or 10, and add 5 makes 18. Then you add the numbers in 18, 1 and 1 and 1 and 8 make 9.
1: Well?
0: Here's $9. Call it even.
1: Oh, no.
0: Well, it was a good try. Really, George, numerology is important. For instance, even your name has to be right for you, or it might ruin your life. For all you know, you might be going through life with a wrong name.
1: Forget it.
0: Now, keep quiet, and I'll figure out the right one for you. Let's see. 2 and 3 are 5, and G is 6. See, it'll be better if you're something besides 5. It'll help our vibrations.
1: Liz, aren't you happy with the way I vibrate?
0: Quiet. Now we need a 4, and E is 2. There. That's the perfect name. Uh-oh.
1: What is it?
0: Genevieve.
1: Well, it'll be novel. Of course, you'll have to buy towels marked hers and hers.
0: I don't understand it.
1: Look, let's just leave it the way it is. Call me 5.
0: Yeah, well, maybe that is this.
1: Now, would you mind if I had breakfast? I'd like some eggs, please.
0: Oh, I'm sorry, dear. 7!
1: I was afraid of that.
2: Yes, 3.
0: 5 would like some 16, please.
2: 2 or 3, 5?
1: 2, 7.
2: All right, and here's the mail. Mr. 6 just brought it.
1: Mr. 6?
0: Oh, he's a new mailman. She doesn't know him well enough to call him just by his number.
2: Oh, and is he mad? When he was delivering mail next door, he got bit.
0: No. Did that 9 bite him?
2: Right in the 12.
0: Oh, dear. And his legs were so important to him.
1: Now, that's enough.
2: I'll get your 16.
1: Say, here's a letter from our landlord. I hope he isn't raising the rent.
0: How can he? We have a lease.
1: Yeah, I know, but the lease is up the 15th of the month. Uh-oh. Just what I was afraid of.
0: What's the matter?
1: He's raising our rent to $250 a month.
0: $250 a month? That's more than double.
1: Gee, I didn't think Mr. Curry had that much nerve.
0: Oh, it isn't Mr. Curry. It's that domineering wife of his. She did this.
1: Liz, she's been dead for 5 years.
0: That wouldn't stop her.
1: You got all your buttons. The woman isn't living.
0: I know it, but he won't make a single move without her advice. She calls him every day on the Ouija board.
1: Oh. Oh, now, Liz.
0: Honestly, he really believes that stuff.
1: Well, what's the difference? It won't help us.
0: Wait a minute, George. According to numerology, this is one of our lucky days. Hey, why not ask Mr. Curry to come over tonight? Maybe we can talk him out of it.
1: Okay, that's a good idea. Oh, say, I'd better go. I'll be late for the bank.
0: Okay, goodbye, 5.
1: Huh? Oh, goodbye.
0: Just a minute. Why do you have that strange smile on your face?
1: I was just thinking of a cute little 4 I used to know.
0: Why, George?
1: Only teasing, honey. Give me a kiss.
0: Well, all right. You know, George, you're a 5 and I'm a 3. I guess that's why we make such beautiful 8s together.

0: Now, Liz, when Mr. Curry gets here, let me do the talking. I think this Ouija board stuff is just a neat excuse for raising the rent.
1: Can I even put in a word edgewise?
0: No.
1: But I got so many nice, thin little words that would just fit in edgewise.
0: I'm sorry, Liz, but I want to handle this in my own way. Now, you keep out of it.
1: Oh, 6-3.
0: What?
1: That's my way of calling you names, and you'll never know what it means either. 9-1.
0: And a 4-7 to you.
1: Oh, what you said!
0: I'll get it. Well, good evening, Mr. Curry.
2: Oh, hello, Mr. Cooper.
1: Curry, how are you?
2: No, fine, thanks. I'm sorry I'm late. Just as I was leaving the house, I had a call from my wife, Bernice.
1: Oh. Well, how is she? Was she? How'd the old girl feel?
0: Liz doesn't quite know how to ask about her, Mr. Curry. She thought maybe the weather down there might... Or up there. Or wherever she is might disagree with her.
2: It wouldn't dare.
0: Well, Mr. Curry, I guess you know why we asked you to come over.
2: Oh, I can guess.
0: Well, we feel this new rent you're asking is too high.
2: So do I. But Bernice insists on getting it.
1: Bernice? What'd she do, find a way to take it with her?
2: No, but I think she's working on it.
0: Mr. Curry, if you raise the rent that high, we'll simply have to move.
2: Oh, I'm so sorry.
1: Yeah, it's too bad, too. This address was just perfect. 321 Bundy comes out 6, and that's just the right vibration for George and me.
2: Oh, you study numerology?
1: Yes. Do you?
2: I'm a 1.
1: I'm a 3.
0: I'm a 5.
1: We're all odd, aren't we? Don't answer that, George.
2: Bernice was a 1, too. The first time I ever met her, I said, "Are you 1? And she said, "Yes, are you 1, too?" And then we got married.
0: Well, it was the same way with Liz and me.
2: Really?
0: Yeah, only she was 9 and I was 8 and we were 17.
1: Now stop that, George Cooper.
2: Mr. Cooper, you may not believe in numerology, but I do. And so does Bernice. We were talking about it just the other night. She called me on the upstairs Ouija.
1: You know, I've been thinking, Mr. Curry, do you suppose you could have made a mistake in Bernice's message? Maybe she meant to lower the rent.
2: You didn't know Bernice very well, did you? However, if you want, we can contact you again. I'll get my Ouija board out of the car.
1: You have one in the car?
2: Oh, yes, I always carry a Ouija board. Bernice is quite a backseat driver.
3: I'll go get it. I'll be right back.
0: Of all the silly nonsense. Now what are we going to do, Liz?
1: We'll see what the old girl says this time.
0: Oh, don't tell me you believe in this Ouija board stuff, too.
1: Of course not, but I'm stronger than he is, and I can push the indicator wherever we want it.
0: Hey, quiet. Here he comes.
2: Well, here's my Ouija board. Where should I put it?
1: Just bring it over here, Mr. Curry. We'll put it between us.
2: Oh, I'm so excited. I've never worked a board with anyone else before. I usually solo.
0: How many hours do you have in the air?
1: George, please, now, we have to have it quiet.
2: Already? Now, we just put the tips of our fingers on the indicator. Just your fingertips, Mrs. Cooper. Don't grab it with both hands.
1: Oh, I'm sorry.
2: Now, here we go. 1, 2, 3, testing. 1, 2, 3, testing. Are you there, Bernice? A... R.
1: F. What does that spell?
0: R. Maybe you contacted Rin Tin Tin.
2: It doesn't sound like Bernice. Must be some mistake. I think you're pushing too hard, Mrs. Cooper.
1: No, I'm not.
2: Well, let's try again. Are you there, Bernice?
1: It says yes.
2: Bernice, I want to ask you again. Should we raise the Cooper's rent? Bernice says yes.
4: Bernice says no.
2: You're pushing the indicator.
1: I am not.
2: Oh, wait, wait. It's spelling out something. T? I? L?
1: Tilt.
2: You better let me try it alone, Mrs. Cooper. I think she's jealous of you.
1: Well, go ahead.
2: All right. Well, Bernice, what about the rent?
1: 3-0-0-0.
2: You have made her jealous. She raised the rent to $300.
5: $300?
2: I'm sorry, Mr. Cooper. There's nothing I can do about it.
1: Oh, I had to open my big fat Ouija board.

0: Here's a 35-second quiz on NATO, the North Atlantic Treaty Organization. Why is NATO unique in American history? Because our participation in NATO marks the first time during peace that the United States has made commitments outside this hemisphere. Never before have we guaranteed a European nation's sovereignty. Never before have we received similar guarantees from other nations. NATO represents a forceful new program that has helped put Europe back on its feet, economically and militarily. More power to NATO. It really works.
1: Their landlord, Mr. Curry, on Ouija board orders from his departed wife, has raised their rent to $300 a month. Forced to move, the Coopers are busily going over the classified ads in the paper.
2: Did you find anything, Liz?
3: No, did you?
2: Not much. Oh, here's one. Beautiful cottage. Here's a house without a flaw.
3: What do they walk on?
2: M-L-A-W.
3: Ooh. Let me see it. Well, look at this ad. They're finally admitting how badly they build houses.
2: What do you mean?
3: Look, hillside home, reasonable. Hurry, this one won't last long.
2: Now stop clowning. We'll be without a roof over our heads. Oh, wait a minute. Here's a good one at 423 Edgemont.
3: 423? Oh, we couldn't live there, George. That address doesn't have the right vibrations for us. We need a 6.
2: Oh, now you're not going to start that numerology stuff again, are you?
3: I know. I'll make up a list of harmonious addresses, and then we'll go to some real estate agent and see if any of them are for rent.
2: Oh, Liz.
3: Now, give me a pencil and paper. You just wait now. We'll find a nice 6 or my name isn't 3 Cooper.
4: Now, come right in, Mr. and Mrs. Cooper. Come right in and sit down and tell me just what you're looking for.
2: Well, Mr. Lawrence, we need 6 or 7 rooms and a fairly modern house in a nice neighborhood.
4: I see.
3: And the most important thing is that it has to add up to 6.
4: Of course, it has to add up to... I beg your pardon?
3: The most important thing is that the address has to add up to 6.
4: Oh. Oh?
2: It's numerology.
3: Yes, I'm 3 and George is 5.
4: Really? I'll be 34 on my next birthday.
2: Congratulations.
3: George. You see, Mr. Lawrence, we have to have a house that vibrates right for us.
4: Oh, well, I have just the thing. Down by the railroad tracks. This house vibrates all the time.
3: Mr. Lawrence, you are being very difficult.
2: Let me handle this, Liz.
3: But I have the list all made out. Now, Mr. Lawrence, I'll read you the addresses and you see if any of them are available.
4: This kid should be kept in escrow.
3: Is there anything at 213 Maple?
4: Yes, there is.
3: See, George? Do you think we'd like to live there?
4: Well, I don't know about you, but your husband will be crazy about it.
3: Why do you say that?
4: 213 Maple is the YWCA.
2: Hey, maybe we better go have a look at it.
3: Never mind. I have lots of other numbers, Mr. Lawrence.
4: Oh, good.
3: How about 510 Kenmore?
4: 510 Kenmore.
3: Mm-hmm.
4: No, sorry. 510 is a vacant lot. I have one at 830 Kenmore. Will that do?
3: No, that number isn't right.
4: Well, maybe if you ask them, they'll drag 830 down to 510.
2: Liz, this is no way to pick out a house.
3: I have just one more address. 420 Lake.
4: An excellent choice. Just the place for you. And I think I can get you in right away.
3: Oh, really? What sort of a place is it?
4: The county insane asylum.

0: Oh, my feet. We must have looked at every vacant house in town.
1: I wish we didn't have to leave this house. I like it.
0: Well, I wish we didn't either, honey, but...
1: Who do you suppose that is?
0: I'll get it.
2: Hello, Mr. Cooper.
0: Oh, hi, Mr. Wood. Honey, it's Mr. Wood from next door. Come on in.
2: Oh, thank you.
1: Hi, Mr. Wood.
2: Tell me, how did the house hunting go?
0: Oh, terrible. We didn't find anything.
2: Oh. Well, if you really get desperate, you can move in with us.
1: With your 11 children, we'd really have to be desperate.
2: How true. What I really came over for was to sell you 2 tickets to the high school carnival Saturday.
1: High school carnival?
2: This is going to be a lot of fun. They're having a wonderful fortune teller. He looks into a crystal ball and he tells you what the future holds.
0: Oh, he's probably some big phony.
2: Oh, I'll say he is. It's me.
1: You're going to be a fortune teller?
2: Oh, yes. I do it for every carnival. Once a year, I change from Benjamin Wood to Zucchini the Grave.
1: Oh, that sounds wonderful. What kind of an act do you do?
2: Oh, I do everything. I look into the crystal ball, I read palms, tea leaves, and for 10 cents extra, I talk to departed spirits.
1: Say, did you ever run into an old goat named Bernice?
2: Bernice? Who's that?
1: That's our landlord's wife. He talks to her on the Ouija board.
2: Well, no, I'm afraid not. I only pretend, you know.
1: Well, it's a shame. I'd like to have a few words with that old spook. Wait a minute. Hey, wait a minute. Do I have an idea?
0: Liz, I don't like that look in your eye.
1: But, George, now, if we could have Mr. Wood talk to Mr. Curry and tell him he just had a message from Bernice to lower our rent.
0: Oh, now, stop it. Curry would never fall for a phony message.
1: You're right, but I know how to fix it. Suppose he actually hears Bernice's voice.
0: Well, how?
1: Bernice is going to be behind the living room curtain. Hello, this is Bernice.
0: Hey, it might work at that. Will you do it, Mr. Wood?
2: Zucchini the Great is your servant.
1: We'll get Mr. Curry over here tonight. This is the one time I won't mind being called a spook.
0: Hey, aren't you two ready yet? Mr. Curry's getting impatient.
2: Oh, we're ready.
0: Okay, Liz, get behind the curtain.
1: All right, but you better hurry up. I'm standing right over the floor heater.
0: Well, you won't have to stand there very long. Mr. Wood, are you all set?
2: I, Zucchini the Great, am ready. Does this towel look all right on my head?
0: Yes, but did you have to wear one that you swiped from a hotel?
2: It's the only one I could find. I got it out of your closet.
0: Well, here goes. I'll turn the lights down.
1: Hurry up. This heater's getting hotter all the time.
0: Okay. Mr. Curry, Zucchini will see you now.
2: Oh, I'm so excited. Enter! Zucchini of the Far East bids you welcome! Please be seated. I shall contact your departed wife now. Zucchini to Bernice! Zucchini to Bernice! Come in, Bernice! Over!
3: Hello!
2: Bernice?
3: Hello!
2: That doesn't sound like Bernice.
3: Hello, you worm!
2: That's Bernice! Bernice?
3: Yes?
2: You don't sound the same as you used to. Are you sick?
1: Sick? I'm dead.
2: Oh, yes, I forgot. Tell me, Bernice, tell me, are you happy?
3: Yes, but talk faster. It's awful hot here.
2: I'm
3: glad you called. I gave you the wrong advice about the Coopers. You know who I mean. That young banker and his gorgeous red-headed wife.
2: Don't you want to raise their rent?
3: No, I want you to lower it. Lower it to, say, $75 a month.
2: Or whatever you say.
3: Say $50 a month.
2: Isn't that wonderful news for you, Mr. Cooper?
0: Yes. Well, I guess she's gone now.
2: Oh, yes. Bernice has departed.
4: I guess so.
3: No, I'm still here. I want you to fix the leak in the roof.
2: All right, Bernice.
3: And paint the dining room.
2: All right.
3: And redecorate the living room. And add a sun porch. And
0: you better quit while you're ahead, Bernice.
3: Bye.
2: She's gone.
0: Real gone.
2: Wasn't that exciting? She sounded younger. Dying must have agreed with her.
0: Well, Mr. Curry, I guess you'll have to lower our rent.
4: I guess I should, Mr. Cooper. But I'm not going to.
0: What do you mean?
4: Hearing Bernice again made me realize how mean she was to me. Oh, I hate that woman. This is my big chance to defy her, and I'm going to do it. I'm sorry, Mr. Cooper, but your rent is raised to $400 a month.
1: Oh, no!
4: Good, she heard me!
0: Liz, guess who that was on the phone? Mr. Curry.
1: What did he want?
0: Well, it's been 3 days since he defied Bernice and nothing's happened. And he's so grateful to us for setting him free that he's not going to raise the rent.
1: Oh, that's too bad.
0: Too bad?
1: Yes, I've just been reading this numerology book again and I've been figuring it all wrong. This house doesn't have the right vibrations for us.
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2: 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From the Pecos to Powder River, Dodge City to Poker Flat, these are the towns they fought to live in and lived to fight for. 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Frontier!

0: Howdy. This is Chad Remington, frontier lawyer from the frontier town called Dos Rios. I don't suppose I have to tell you what a frontier town is like with all of its roistering and brawling. But there are some folks to whom the occupation of a frontier lawyer sounds like a tame one. But believe you me, it isn't. Out on the frontier, we seem to have trouble. Nothing but trouble. And when there's trouble, that's when folks go scampering and looking for a frontier lawyer. A frontier lawyer who not only has to know his Blackstone, but his Pinkerton, his Colt, and his Winchester as well. Let me give you an idea. For the past few months, our particular section of the country has been plagued by a continuous series of stagecoach stick-ups. And they were all performed by a lone bandit, who, wearing a mask cut from an Arbuckle coffee bag, had been given the name of the Arbuckle Kid. His system is the same and his attack never varies. Selecting an isolated, lonely spot along the stagecoach road, the Arbuckle Kid suddenly appears, shotgun in hand, and carefully takes up his position, crouching under the near horse.
1: The express box, please. Thank you. And now, get going.
0: And with those few words, thank you, and now get going, the Arbuckle Kid straightens up from his crouching position, slaps the near horse on the rump, and triggering his shotgun, sends the driver and his team off toward the nearest town in a cloud of dust. That particular holdup occurred close to the Mesquite at the bottom of Goldust Hill one Tuesday. Then early the following Thursday morning, there was another coach holdup near the rocks just south of the Placertown Bridge, and the Arbuckle Kid was heard from again.
1: Good morning. The express box, please. Thank you. And now, get going.

0: If you think that was quite normal, it was. But if you think that it wasn't strange, you're wrong. Because the scene of the first holdup, Gold Dust Hill, and the scene of the second, the Plaza Town Bridge, were almost 300 miles apart. Just how a man, even the Arbuckle Kid, covered that much distance, nobody seemed to know. But my partner, Cherokee O'Bannon, rode along with me when I joined the posse to see what we could find by completely covering every foot of ground within the radius of a mile each way from the Plaza Town Bridge.
1: Better rain up here, men. No sense in crossing the bridge.
0: Well, now that we've stopped on this side, Cherokee, perhaps you can tell us why, when the holdup occurred on the other side of the bridge.
1: The answer is very simple, Counselor. That bridge crosses over something I never had, never will have any use for. Water.
0: In that case, O'Bannon, you ought to do your hunting for the Arbuckle Kid back in New York State. They've got a town there called Rye.
1: Well, if I had my choice in the matter, I'd do my hunting over in France. Isn't that where they got the House of Bourbon?
0: I think we'll have to dispense with the whiskey and just concentrate making you into a chaser, Cherokee. Because if somebody doesn't find this Hey, who's this coming?
1: Billy Blue Blazes, Chad. I don't know who it is, but he's certainly dressed like a stagecoach company driver.
2: I'm sure glad I found you out here.
0: All right, what's the matter? What happened?
2: Plenty happened. The upstage was just going past Little Draw on Quartz Hill when the Arbuckle Kid stepped out. By Godfrey, blamed if he didn't strike again.
0: Well, there it was. Three times in 4 days, the Arbuckle Kid had stopped a stagecoach, and with the words, "The express box, please," had made off with another shipment of valuables. But Quartz Hill was 200 and some miles northeast of the Plaza Town Bridge. The Plaza Town Bridge where the Arbuckle Kid had robbed a stage not 18 hours earlier. Naturally, the posse broke up, and Cherokee and I returned to my office in Dos Rios, located over O'Bannon's famous livery stable.
1: Well, Chad, you can take it from me. This is an absolute and complete mathematical impossibility. When I robbed those three coaches, the Arbuckle Kid would have had to ride 207 miles a day.
0: Yes, Cherokee, he would have had to ride 207 miles a day, except he didn't.
1: Well, that's what I'm telling you. He couldn't have ridden that far. Even had he been astride the winged mythological horse known as Pegasus.
0: But that's not the reason the Arbuckle Kid didn't ride that distance each day.
1: Huh? What's that again?
0: The Arbuckle Kid didn't ride that distance each day for the simple reason that the Arbuckle Kid doesn't ride a horse.
1: Doesn't ride a... Well, bless my sainted aunt, Chad. You're right. Every driver who's ever seen the Arbuckle Kid says he's traveled afoot. So if he doesn't ride a horse, how could he... Wow. Look who's coming up the stairs, Chad. Jim Baker, the head detective for the Rocky Mountain Stagecoach Company.
0: Jim Baker? Well, this might mean a nice fat fee. Come on in.
3: Howdy, Chad. Cherokee.
0: Hey, what's wrong, Jim? You look as if you'd lost your best friend.
3: Yeah, but lose my job if someone doesn't ear down that Arbuckle Kid. And I thought maybe you could help.
0: I have been trying to help, Jim. Cherokee and I rode out with the posse this morning.
1: Yeah, for all the good it did.
3: No, that's not what I mean, Chad. I mean to do something to help official.
0: Official?
3: Well, if you're willing to take it on, I'm willing to hire you for $50 a week. And if you catch the black-hearted varmint, see that you get half the reward money.
0: How about Cherokee? Are you willing to hire him, too?
3: If you reckon you need him, I'll sign him on for 2 weeks. Same money.
1: Well, although I abhor work in its general connotation, $50 a week would buy a number of things I prize highly.
0: The quartz we're interested in this case, Cherokee, is gold quartz, not liquid quartz.
3: You got any notions as to what you'd like to do, Chad?
0: I'll just ask you a lot of questions to start with, Jim.
3: Fire away.
0: The location of each of the three holdups the Arbuckle Kid pulled this week are all more than 200 miles apart. Do you believe the same man pulled them?
3: Each of the three drivers identified him positively. Same mask cut out of an Arbuckle coffee bag, same words, the express box, please, same voice, and same method.
0: Now, another question. Has every stage your company's run this week carried valuables?
3: No, the only three coaches carrying anything worth more than $50 were the three of the Arbuckle kid that stuck up.
1: You mean to say he has inside information?
3: I'm not meaning to say anything, Cherokee.
0: Tell you what, Jim, now that I've been engaged officially, I'd like to give this some thought. Where can I find you a little later?
3: Down the street, the Stockman's Hotel. I'm staying there as usual while I'm in Dos Rios.
0: Well, you go on back to the Stockman's Hotel, and with a little luck, I should be along shortly. There are a couple of things I'd like to figure out, and they're going to take a mess of...

0: Now, you go right ahead with your supper, Jim, while I do the talking.
1: Well, you sure you won't join me in something?
2: Well, now that you bring it up, I think I'll just wander over to the bar and...
0: Nothing doing, Cherokee. Not on company time.
2: Well, if you'd only let me finish what I had to say, Counselor, and not jump at conclusions, I was just going to add that I'd wander over to the bar and talk to the barmaid. She may be Mexican, but she's unusually comely.
1: Dolores?
3: Yeah.
1: Yeah, McMurtry, who owns the hotel, told me he's more than doubled his liquor business since he's put Dolores behind the bar. Yeah, well, what have you figured out, Chad?
0: Maybe nothing, maybe a lot.
1: Well, the way I feel, anything's better than nothing.
0: Well, checking back over what evidence we have, I find that the Arbuckle Kid performs his work automatically, with almost mathematical precision.
1: Yeah, that's true. Everything goes like clockwork. Not one holdup has taken more than 10 seconds at the most from the time he stops the coach, then slaps the horse in the flank and shoots off his shotgun. So?
0: Jim, I just got to wondering what would happen if we could change his timing.
1: Change his timing? What does that mean?
0: What would happen, for example, if when he ordered the driver to throw down the express box, the driver couldn't?
1: Couldn't?
0: I mean, suppose you arranged to have the express boxes bolted down to the roof of the coach. I'm wondering what would happen if the Arbuckle Kid found he couldn't get the box off.
2: Yeah, Chad and I feel he'd be so flabbergasted with his set plans all being changed, he'd give up and run away.
1: Hey, doggone it. Boys, I think you got an idea there. A real idea. And starting today, every Rocky Mountain coach that goes out is having the express box bolted down.
0: Three days later, the down coach from Steamboat Springs to Rifle was slowing down for the hairpin turn at the top of Sky High Pass. Both the driver and the express messenger, knowing the Arbuckle Kid's habits, had their eyes fastened on the road. And then...
4: The express box, please.
5: Can't. Thanks to you, the company's bolted the boxes to the roof.
4: Yes, I know. So if you'll just take this sledgehammer, be sharp about it. I'll wait.
5: Get busy.
4: And now, gentlemen, the express box, please. And you might tell Jim Baker and Chad Remington they're going to have to get up a little earlier in the morning if they want to outfox the Arbuckle Kid. Now get going.

0: And now, Frontier Town.
1: Great idea I had, wasn't it? Bolting the express box to the coat stopped the Arbuckle Kid just about as much as a spider web would stop a locoed bull. Not only were Cherokee, Jim Baker, and I covered with embarrassment, we were covered with consternation. Because here was a thing that not only defied Cherokee's mathematical rules, but the rules of all logic and common sense. A man who doesn't ride a horse traveling more than 200 miles a day, knowing exactly the stagecoach he wanted, and then finally knowing in advance about the express box being bolted down. Well, it had me stumped. Yeah, and just about drove Cherokee to drink.
2: Chad, not only is this thing baffling, but it's amazing. Worst of all, it's absolutely impossible. It couldn't happen, and I'll bet it didn't.
1: That's as neat a way as any I know of to talk yourself out of $50 a week, Cherokee.
2: I don't care. I'm resigning. I'm through. I'm going down to the Stockman's Hotel and buy myself 6 fingers of tonic from the beauteous barmaid, Dolores.
1: If we don't lick this thing, Cherokee, I'm going with you.
2: Well, how do you even hope to lick it? It's like a bad dream.
1: You know, everything that happened up to today, impossible though it may have seemed, could be accounted for. But how this coffee sack bandit found out not only that the box was bolted down, but that I'm working for the stagecoach company, that I'll never know.
2: Chad, I realize this is a reprehensible thing to say.
1: Yes?
2: But since the only person who could possibly have known about the box and about us working for the coach company is Jim Baker, do you think the Arbuckle Kid and Jim Baker might be one and the same?
1: I suppose I ought to crawl all over your hump for even daring to say a thing like that. But I've got to admit it is a possibility. Baker would know which coaches are carrying the important shipments, and what's more, hiring us would certainly make his employers think that he's doing everything he can to stop these holdups.
2: Well, for once, you admit that I'm right.
1: No, I'm sorry. I don't admit that you're right. But since I told you I'd go over to the Stockman's Hotel with you, and not being a Welcher, well, let's go.
2: You're willing and consciously going with me into a tavern which purveys laughing water?
1: I said that I would, and I am. All right, come on, Cherokee, let's go.
2: Chad, would you be willing to set me up to another? I'm afraid that last glass Dolores gave me must have had a little hole in the bottom.
1: It had a hole in it, all right.
2: It did?
1: Yeah, it did. Except that the hole was in the top, where you poured it into your mouth. Dolores, will you please bring my friend here another the same?
3: You do not wish another drink, senor?
1: No, I'll play around with this one, thanks. You see, one of us has got to keep a clear head on his shoulders.
3: Oh?
1: We're supposed to be working for the stagecoach company, and, well, they've got a shipment going north tomorrow morning.
3: Oh, you think you maybe get Arbuckle Kid, huh, no?
2: The only thing I'm interested in getting right now is another drink. How about it, Dolores, the lovely?
3: See, right away. Must open another bottle.
2: Who told you there's another shipment going north morning, Chad?
1: Nobody. But I needed some sort of an excuse not to have another drink. Dolores, come on, Cherokee's tongue's hanging out.
3: Right away, please, senor. Who would be impatient?
2: And if that isn't just like a woman, Mexican or otherwise. Look at her down there waiting on somebody else.
1: Maybe she's afraid of him. See, he's got a bowie knife he's playing with on top of the bar.
2: Chad Remington, you can get the most ridiculous ideas. Why, do you think that even a hard-bitten vulture like that one would pull a knife and to get a drink? Thank goodness, here she comes.
3: Very sorry, must keep you waiting. Other man drinking from bottle already have opened. But for waiting, I give you extra good measure.
1: There you are, Dolores, and an extra 4 bits for you.
3: Oh.
1: All right, come on, Cherokee.
2: Come on? But I haven't even raised this glass to
1: come my... on, Cherokee. You and I are going to work.
2: Chad, I've known men so mean they'd pull wings off little flies, but I've never met the likes of you yet. Imagine buying me a drink and paying for it and then not let me drink it.
1: Save your breath, Cherokee, because you and I have got quite a lot of riding to do.
2: Where? Where are we going?
1: Well, the first stop is right here, Quartz Hill. All right, easy, boy, easy.
2: And what, may I ask, are we doing out here?
1: We're going to see if we can find any sign left by the Arbuckle Kid. Principally, his footprints.
2: Footprints?
1: Footprints, Cherokee. And if you want that $50 a week and your share of the reward money, you'll start right now looking. By late the next afternoon, Cherokee and I had been not only to Quartz Hill, but to Placertown Bridge and the other two places the Arbuckle Kid had visited lately. And on returning to my office, we had four pieces of paper, each with a sketch, the outline of a boot print.
2: All right, Chad, I'll admit that the boot prints are different.
1: Different? One's about size 8, this one's a 10, and the one on the left is a good 12 and a wide width. And the last one is small enough to be a large woman's size.
2: But what does that prove? The Arbuckle Kid must be smart to get away with what he's done so far. So doesn't it follow that he may change boots just to avoid detection?
1: It might, but I don't think that it does. Because I think that there are four Arbuckle Kids.
2: You what?
1: Four men, all the same general build. All with the same approximate voice quality. But all wearing different size boots.
2: But why, Chad? Why?
1: Well, how else could the Arbuckle Kid hold up stages more than 200 miles apart?
2: You know, that's a brilliant deduction, Chad. When did the idea occur to you?
1: Yesterday, in the bar of the Stockman's Hotel.
2: Another proof of the stimulating and efficacious results of imbibing and drinking liquor.
1: Not at all. It's just another instance of what happens when a man keeps his eyes open. Because while you were so busy drinking and trying to get still another drink, I saw two men come up to the bar, each of whom laid down a bowie knife.
2: A bowie knife? How did a bowie knife get into our conversation?
1: It got into our conversation by the simple expedient of my starting to believe a bowie knife is the letter of introduction the Arbuckle Kid and his alter egos use to get information from your most attractive Mexican friend, Senorita Dolores.
2: Counselor, if you don't mind, I'm going over to the doctor's. There must be something wrong with my hearing.
1: No, there's nothing wrong with your hearing, although there may be something wrong with your believing.
2: You mean to sit there and look me square in the eye and tell me you think the lovely Dolores is the Arbuckle Kid?
1: No, I don't. But since Jim Baker lives at the Stockman's Hotel while he's in Dos Rios, which is quite often, and transacts his business there, I'm starting to think that Dolores picks up what information she can gather and passes it on as a go-between.
2: But what about these four bandits you say passes one? Are you sure of that?
1: I'm not sure of anything, Cherokee. But as that stage driver said, by Godfrey, we're certainly going to find out. All right, come on, O'Bannon. You and I have got another 40 miles to ride, and we're going to burn up the road to Steamboat Springs and find our friend Jim Baker.
2: Jim, what do you think? Do you think Chad's proof makes sense?
4: Chad hasn't got any proof, Cherokee.
2: Well, I'm glad you... Huh? No proof? But the boot prints? Blackguards with the bowie knives?
4: All of that is far from being proof, boys.
1: Well, you can't say that I didn't try, Jim.
4: All I'm trying to say, Chad, is you've turned up the first clues. The only clues we've had in 16 months. I even spent 7 weeks making the rounds of all the grocery stores, trying to find out who might be buying Arbuckle coffee. But since everyone around here seems to drink nothing but Arbuckle coffee, it was a neat little blind alley.
2: Well, then if you're as delighted as you sound with what Chad has turned up, wouldn't this be an occasion for... A little celebrating?
1: They don't start ringing the church bells till the wedding's over, Cherokee.
4: As long as all of this is your doing, Chad, how would you like to proceed from here? Any ideas?
1: Well, since, as we lawyers say, time is of the essence, I don't think we ought to waste any time trying to outsmart the Arbuckle Kid and his gang and catch them while they're in the act of holding up a coach.
4: How else would you catch those buzzards?
1: You give the Stockman's Hotel in Dos Rios a lot of business, don't you?
4: I sure do. Not only do I spend about 10 nights out of the month there myself, but our drivers stop there on their layovers. Why?
1: In that case, McMurtry, who owns the hotel, should be willing to do you a favor, wouldn't you think?
4: He sure should.
1: Good enough. And instead of wasting any more time up here in Steamboat Springs, I say let's find some fresh horses and get to riding. With McMurtry's help and without the lovely Dolores being aware of it, the crowd in the cafe of the Stockman's Hotel suddenly thinned out until there was nobody there but Cherokee, Jim Baker, and myself. And, of course, the languorous but attentive Dolores. Then, much to Cherokee's distaste, I got up, walked over to the bar, and with a quick flip, threw a bowie knife into it so it stuck there and quivered.
3: Señor, what is meaning to this?
1: You ought to know what a bowie knife means, Dolores.
3: All I know is I shall call Mr. McMurtry and tell him you put big hole in his beautiful bar.
1: Sure, go ahead. Call McMurtry. And while we're waiting for him, I'd like a drink.
3: A drink, senor?
1: A drink, senorita. A cup of coffee. A cup of Arbuckle coffee.
3: No comprendo, senor. I can't...
1: The only place you're going, young lady, is with us.
3: You hurt me. You let me go.
1: Dolores, I'm going to let you go. But when you leave here, you're going to one of two places. Either you're going to lead us to the Arbuckle kid's hideout, or you're going to jail.
3: No comprendo. I do not understand what you say.
1: Then let me tell it to you the way you will understand it. You lead us to the hideout, and you'll cut in for 20% of the reward money. That'll amount to better than $600.
3: No.
1: All right, then. Jim, you're a fully authorized deputy marshal. Let's get started and escort Dolores down to jail.
3: No, senor, no. You sure I get $600 if I show you?
5: You'll get at least $600, Dolores. Maybe more.
1: Well, Dolores?
3: You get for me a horse, senor. I'll show you a hideout very

0: That's the hideout cabin.
1: Better stop and get off here, Chad.
2: What do we do now, Chad?
3: I'm afraid that we'll have a little trouble getting any closer to the cabin by ourselves, so I think the smart thing to do is to send Dolores on ahead.
1: Huh? Send her on ahead? Well, she can warn him that way, Chad.
3: With these rifles pointing at her back.
4: Senor Remington, no! No!
3: Senorita Dolores, yes. Now get going. Jim, we three had better spread out.
1: Okay, Chad. This is your party.
4: Roberto! Roberto! There's trouble!
2: Now blast that girl. She's warned them.
3: Jim, cover the side of the building. Come on, Cherokee. We're going to close in from the front.
2: Well, Chad, she's been shot.
3: Use your rifle, Jim. Use your rifle.
2: Another drink? I've got that reward money coming, you know. If you don't believe me, ask Baker here.
5: Yeah, he's got the money coming, all right.
3: But he's not spending it on any more drinks.
2: Why, Chad, I'm virtually a hero.
3: Virtually, but somebody's got to pay Dolores' hospital bill, and that's what you and I are going to do with at least part of our reward money.
2: Well, even then, Chad, can't I spend enough just to buy a little gin fizz?
3: You can't spend anything. That girl's apt to be in the hospital for a long time. The doctor says she's going to have a slow recovery.
2: Well, in that case, I've got the drink to match her recovery. McMurtry, I'm having a drink. Bring me a slow gin fizz.

Frontier Town, starring Reed Hadley and featuring Wade Crosby, is a Bruce Ells production. Supervision and direction by Paul Franklin. Music written and played by Ivan Dittmars. Be sure to be with us again same time next week for another fine action-adventure story with your favorite young Western star, Reed Hadley. And now this is Bill Forman telling you that Frontier Town comes to you from Hollywood.

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Tonight's unsolved mystery is laid in that land of many mysteries, India, where squalor and wealth, side by side, bow the head and bend the knee to strange gods. India, where every bazaar, every temple, every compound has its fakir or holy man, a sort of privileged beggar whom white men and black alike fear more than they admit.

0: The scene is the United Services Club in Simla. Officers in their stiffly starched tropical mess dress sit around the veranda cooling off under a waving punka, while barefooted native servants carry trays of glasses which resound to the musical and appetizing tinkle of cubes of ice.
1: By Jove, Colonel, I'll say this for India. You certainly know how to make yourself comfortable.
2: We have to, Buckley. If we didn't, we wouldn't be able to stick it out in the hot season. But tell me, Buckley, what exactly did you mean when you said, I'll say this for India?
1: Oh, nothing in particular, Colonel. Of course, you fellows don't realize it. But you're always prefacing a remark or following it with, but this is India.
2: Well,
1: I mean it's all right to stuff the folks back home with all the tommyrot about India's lure and India's mystery, and it couldn't happen anyplace else but India. But after all, you know, the natives here are just ordinary human beings, no different from anyplace else.
2: Now, listen, Buckley, you've been out here exactly 4 months now. You will, if you're wise, never curse a native, never laugh at his fears, never ridicule his ideas. And above all, don't try to show your superiority by trying to expose one of their fakirs.
1: You actually mean, Colonel, that you believe in their superstitious bunk?
2: Listen, Buckley, I like you. Pull your chair over this way a little, and I'll tell you something. A good number of years ago, I was promoted to captain. I had 3 months' leave in England. I was young, very proud of my captain's pips. I fell in love with every pretty girl I saw back home. Well, I fell hard for a school day sweetheart. We were married, and Dorothy and I sailed on the P&O. Had a marvelous trip. Landed at Bombay, and I found orders waiting for me to proceed on duty at Bangalore. I wired Lal Singh, my bearer, and told him to get everything ready. Caught the train, and just at dusk, we pulled up at my quarters.
3: Greetings, Captain Sahib.
2: Cheerio, Lal Singh. Lal Singh, here's the new men's side.
3: The servant is honored.
2: And this, darling, is what we call the living room. And in there, behind the bead curtain, in the combination smoking room, den library, card room, and general sort of get-together place.
4: Books, books, and more books. I'm going to spend hours in there when you're on duty. Oh, and a complete set of Kipling.
2: Yes, and anything you want that isn't there, why, just ask for it. Why, Dorothy, what's wrong?
4: Oh, Georgia, I'm afraid. Something came over me.
2: What?
4: I don't know. It seemed as if someone were trying to compel me to do something. I grew cold all over. Afraid. Look, George. Who's that out there in the compound in front of that clump of tamarisk?
2: Where? Oh, the old fakir. He hangs around here quite a bit. Harmless old duffer.
4: Send him away. He's doing this to me. I know he is.
2: Oh, my dear, you're tired.
4: Please, George, send him away. I can't stand to even see him.
2: But, Dorothy, I can't do that. I can't send him away.
4: Why can't you? Why can't you tell someone to get off your own ground?
2: Well, it's a little bit hard to understand, Dorothy, for a stranger here. But one doesn't order fakirs to do anything. The natives would be offended. It might incur some of the natives' dislike.
4: You care more for that than my fear of him?
2: Now, my dear, listen to reason. We're in India now, not jolly old England, you know. And we must do things according to the country.
4: And telling a dirty, smelly native to get off your own property is against the custom of the country, is it?
2: By Jove, yes, you know. It really isn't done, don't you see? Yes, sir? Oh, yes, sir. Oh, too bad. Why, yes, of course. Just as soon as I can slip into service togs. Why, yes, righto. No, I won't bother to change. Old Tubby's down with a touch of fever. I'd have to take guard duty tonight. Lal Singh?
3: Yes, Sahib.
2: Sword and service cap.
4: Oh, George, I don't want to be left alone.
2: Oh, but you're not alone, my dear. There's Lal Singh and Ahmed is in the compound, and the bestie and the water carrier sleeps all night on the veranda.
4: I wish you didn't have to go.
2: Oh, you've got to help out when a chap goes down with fever, don't you know? Might be my turn someday. Oh, cheerio.
4: Goodbye. Oh, let me see. Oh, here's Kipling's at the end of the passage. Whew, that ought to be a good test for nerves.
3: Time.
4: Yes, Lal Singh. Oh, you, the fakir. What do you want? Get out. You've no right coming into this room.
3: The Mem Sahib does not like old Rassam.
4: No, I don't. And I don't want you near me. Now go. I'll call Lal Singh.
3: Lal Singh. A simple child. He would not dare enter the room while Rassam Beg is present.
4: Will you please go?
3: When the Mem Sahib has given to me the...

0: thing which I desire.
1: What do you want? I'll give you anything to get you out of here.
0: Rassam Beg wants so little. One strand of the Mem Sahib's hair, no more.
1: One strand of my hair? What on earth for?
0: The Mem Sahib would not understand. It is for a charm for my nephew, who is in the ill country and very sick.
1: All right, I'll give you a strand of my hair. Go out on the veranda. I'll bring it.
0: The Mem Sahib is very kind. Old Rassam will not forget. I wait on the veranda.
1: I'm not being kind. I'm doing it to get rid of you. Ridiculous idea. Strand of my hair. I'd like to make a fool of him and his charms. And I can, too. That Chinese rug. It's made of hairs almost the identical color of mine. I'll get a strand of it. Here's your strand of hair.
0: All that I found. Thank you, Mem Sahib. And now for the present, goodbye.
2: Goodbye.
1: Oh, thank goodness he's gone. I wonder where Lal Singh can be. Why didn't they keep that fakir out of the bungalow? Lal Singh? No answer. What can have happened? Lal Singh! Lal Singh, where are you? Something's wrong, I know it is. Lal Singh! Everything's going wrong, turning black. The clock is grinning at me. The hands are spinning so fast, it makes me dizzy. Dizzy!
3: Come on, Lal Singh! Dorothy! Dorothy, where are you? Oh, good Lord, she's fainted. Here, Lal Singh, help me.
4: Lift her on to Wicker Coat, Sahib. That easy way, yes.
1: Oh, what happened? Where am I? Oh, George, don't leave me.
3: You're all right, Dorothy. Tell me if you can, what happened?
1: Why did you come back?
3: Lal Singh ran down to the barracks for me when he saw the fakir come onto the veranda.
1: Why didn't this chain help me?
3: He couldn't raise his hand against the fakir, my dear. But never mind. Tell me what happened.
1: That fakir came in here. He wouldn't leave till I gave him a strand of my hair.
3: You gave him one?
1: No, I didn't. I fooled him. I gave him a strand from that Chinese rug in the other room.
3: Oh, that's the stuff, darling. That's sticking on your feet.
1: But what could he want with a strand of my hair?
3: I don't know, but this I do know. When I lay hands on him...
1: What about the natives, my dear? You can't even touch a fakir, you know.
3: Can't I? You just wait and see whether I can.
1: What's that?
3: It's all right, my dear. Something in the back room fell down.
1: But I know it isn't all right. I've got that horrible feeling again.
5: Sahib!
1: Look in the passage. Something moving, writhing, a twisting
3: shadow. Keep your head. I got my gun now. Don't faint when I fire.
5: Help me, Sahib.
1: He didn't touch it.
3: But I know I hit it. Good Lord, it's dancing out in the veranda. It's a Chinese rug.
1: Right through the mosquito curtain.
3: Hey, come on, stick by me. Lal Singh.
5: Yes, Sahib.
3: Alam, hurry, jelly.
5: What are you, Sahib?
3: Look, there it is on the ground, just in front of the tamarisk, rising on the ground. Children, lower that lamp.
5: Here it is, Sahib.
1: I can't believe it. It's impossible.
3: Oh, no, my dear, not impossible, not impossible. It is.
4: A Chinese rug, Sahib. Two bullet holes in it. It saved the Mem Sahib's life.
3: Yes, Lal, the Chinese rug. And it saved more than the Mem Sahib's life.
6: Well, that is an amazing story.
3: That, Major, happened to Dorothy and me. We never talk of it. But you see, old chap, I never sneered at native beliefs.
6: But, Colonel, you didn't finish your story.
3: What do you mean?
6: Well, what about the fakir? Did you horsewhip him?
3: I didn't have to.
6: No?
3: No. Next morning, Lal Singh came and got me. We went out into the compound, and there, right in front of that clump of tamarisk, wrapped in the strangling folds of the Chinese rug, lay the old fakir, dead.
7: Out of deference to people who are still alive, character names in these unsolved mysteries have been changed. Inasmuch as any solution must of necessity be supposition, liberties of time, place, and character exist in the solution that will be presented after you have heard from your sponsor.

0: Ladies and gentlemen, the solution for which you have been waiting.
1: But tell me, Colonel, didn't you ever try to find out how such a thing could be possible?
2: You understand, of course, that workers in black magic, whether they be in Haiti, Africa, or India, believe that something personal, a strand of hair, fingernail clipping, and such like, are an essential ingredient of the formula of their black art.
1: And your wife, Dorothy, in taking a strand of hair from the Chinese rug and giving that to the fakir, prevented his powers from controlling her.
2: Exactly. All the concentration, all the pent-up fury, the hatred and diabolical cunning of the fakir was leveled at the object most closely connected with that strand of hair.
1: I can understand that. And I can understand, since you say it is so, that the fakir might have done harm to Dorothy, who was a living being. But that such power could really affect a thing like a rug is something else again.
2: Scientists are divided in their opinion as to how such things are possible. But here, let me show you a brief quotation from the Encyclopedia Britannica. Physical phenomena can be grouped under two main heads. Telekinesis, or the movement of objects at a distance, other than by ordinary physical means, and teleplasmy, or the extrusion from the body of the medium of a substance sometimes amorphous, sometimes resembling portions of the human body, or even complete figures. Phenomena of both these kinds have long been familiar. I end the quotation.
1: In telekinesis, the movement of an object is recognized by scientists as being possible?
2: Decidedly so. And I can assure you that if you live in India long enough, you will see more than one demonstration of the power of concentrated mind over purely inanimate matter.
1: Thank you, Colonel. But after hearing your story, I really don't believe that I want to.

0: I'm crunching my polo, dear Liza, dear Liza. I'm crunching my polo, dear Liza, crunching.
1: The nicest thing about the mint with the hole is that it's smooth and never crumbles. You can eat polo without other people hearing. Try sucking them, dear Henry.
0: I can't. I've already crunched them all.
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4: Groucho, I have Margot Durst and Ed Gardner waiting to talk to you. So, folks, you come in, please, and meet Groucho Marx.
5: Welcome to You Bet Your Life. Say the secret word and divide an extra $100. Margot Durst and Ed Gardner, eh? Are you the Ed Gardner from Duffy's Tavern?
9: No, I'm Ed Gardner from Long Beach, Groucho. Uh-huh.
5: Are you married or single? In other words, are you batching it or botching it?
9: No, I'm married.
5: In other words, you're botching it.
9: I'm married.
5: Are you happily botched?
9: Happily married.
5: Why should you be different from...
9: Well, you know, Groucho, I have a very beautiful wife, a charming wife, a good cook, and she's just tops.
5: Mm-hmm. Sounds like an angel. Now, where'd you meet this saintly girl?
9: Well, I met her in a bar on Oliveira Street.
5: You said the secret word, which is bar, which is street. So you win $50, Skinny, and you win $50. Huh? You say you met her in a bar? For an angel, she was flying pretty low, wasn't she? Now, your name is Margot Durst.
10: Yes,
5: is that the way it's Durst? Are you married?
10: Yes.
5: Good for you. How'd you meet your husband?
10: Which one?
5: I'm not fussy. Let's start with number one. How'd you meet him? In a bar on Alvera Street?
10: No, I ran a restaurant in Washington, Iowa, and he came in and ordered a 5-cent ice cream cone.
5: A 5-cent ice cream cone?
10: Yes.
5: This must have been around 1840, wasn't it?
10: Yeah.
5: He ordered a nickel ice cream cone and wound up with you, huh?
10: Yeah.
5: You're saying you can't get that much for a nickel anymore. Well, how about Exhibit B? How'd you meet him?
10: Well, he came in the same restaurant and ordered a dish of ice cream.
5: There must be something about your ice cream that drives men mad. With desire, I mean. For ice cream. Yes. Is there a third husband?
10: No, that's enough.
5: Ran out of ice cream, huh?
10: Yes.
5: What does your husband do for a living?
10: He works at a chicken ranch.
11: What does he do on the chicken ranch?
10: Everything.
11: Well, will you call me the next time he lays an egg? You're a charming and fascinating couple, and I've grown very fond of both of you.
5: Let's see how much you two can win in the quiz. George, suppose you tell them how to play this, huh?
11: What category did they select, George?
12: Well, Gacho, they selected geographical name changes, right?
11: Okay, now you explain to them how they play the game.
12: The $100 questions are fairly easy, the $200 are a little harder, and the $300 are pretty tough questions. Now, the answer for you people is to get four questions and get a total of $500. If you do, you have a chance to run your total up at the end of the show to even $10,000. If you get 500 while you're out here now out of four questions.
10: Well,
12: right?
11: Yes.
10: Mm-hmm. Number one.
12: Yeah. All right, you can take a $100 question first. All right.
11: Mm-hmm. What is the modern name for Constantinople?
10: Istanbul.
11: Well, that's close enough. It's Istanbul.
12: And you have one.
11: You only
12: right?
11: get $75 because you left out two left.
12: No, actually, you get $100, and the object, of course, is to get $500. Which category do you want now? Twos or threes?
10: I'll take in between.
12: A two.
11: That's Mrs. In Between. What country was once called Hindustan? You're getting pretty chummy, huh?
10: India.
11: India is right.
12: And you now have $300. 200 more to go to get the 500 to get the chance for 10,000.
11: This is the 300 thing, yeah.
12: If you get this one, this will do it. You'll have a total of 600.
11: The former kingdom of Lombardy is part of what modern country?
10: Italy.
11: Italy is right. Say, you're the smartest chicken fancier.
12: You now have $600 and one more chance. Of course, this
11: you can run it
12: this
11: up
12: money's
11: high.
12: All yours now.
10: Any of them in there?
11: Yes.
12: Take anyone? Three, yeah. Two, or one? $200? All right.
11: Helvetia was the former name of what small country?
10: Ouch.
11: Ouch. Ouch? I never heard of that country. That isn't what it says here.
10: Excuse me. Repeat that, will you?
11: Helvetia, H-E-L-V-E-T-I-A, was the former name for what small country?
13: Why did you pick
11: that? That's not the name either. No, it's Switzerland.
12: Well, you're still all right. You earned $600, so we'll see you at the end of the show where you have a chance to run your total earnings up to $2,000, $5,000, or $10,000.
11: Out of it. Out of it.
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0: your electric bug.
1: I'm Bill Holden, folks, and what I have to say is aimed at me as much as you. 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Keep it clean. 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
1: Groucho, I'd like you to meet Jackie Joseph and Pat Fiennes. They're standing by right at this moment. So, folks, come in, please, and meet Groucho Marx.
2: Welcome to your bet. Oh, the season's on. Welcome to You Bet Your Life. Say the secret word and you'll divide an extra $100. Now, is Jackie really your first name?
3: No, Jackie is my middle name.
2: Jackie is your name, though, huh?
3: Yes, Jackie's my middle name, but my first name is Sammy.
2: Sammy, I'm glad to hear it. And what is your last name, Fred?
3: Joseph.
2: You've got three boys' names, huh?
3: Yeah.
2: Jackie, Sammy, and Joseph, huh?
3: Everyone says I sound like the Marx Brothers.
2: Well, you're saying you don't look like them. Well, with a boy's name like Sammy, doesn't it ever get confusing?
3: Oh, very confusing. When I graduated school, all my girlfriends got letters like, come be a dental assistant or learn to be a secretary, and I got notices saying, the Coast Guard needs you.
2: Well, kid, if you ever joined the Coast Guard, the coast would be safe, but I doubt if you'd be. Where are you from, Jack?
3: I'm a native of Los Angeles, born in the county hospital. That's about as native as you can get.
2: Yes, I would imagine that. Well, why were you born there?
3: Well, my mother was there, and so I thought it would be convenient.
2: When were you born?
3: Well, I was born on Election Day, the day Prohibition was repealed.
2: They repealed Prohibition? When did they do that?
3: Quite a bit ago,
2: Well, this certainly comes as a surprise to me. I guess now I can let all that beer out of the bathtub and start bathing again. I'll get back to you, Sammy. In the meantime, try not to get drafted into the Navy.
3: Okay.
2: Your name is Patrick Tynes, huh?
4: Tynes, that's
2: Tynes.
4: Right.
2: What kind of name is that, Tynes?
4: That's Irish.
2: Are you from Ireland?
4: No.
2: Are you
4: my
2: from
4: My mother
2: Dixie?
4: And dad come from Ireland. My dad is from Kerry County, and my mother is from County Cork.
2: From Kerry County? Is that anywhere?
4: County Kerry. Yeah.
2: Is that anywhere near Kerry Nation? Do you know Kerry Nation?
3: Oh, it's a wonderful place.
2: She is young, isn't she? Pat, you're a pretty healthy looking lad. Now, where do you get this vitality?
4: Well, Groucho, I walk for my health.
2: Mm-hmm. Well, a lot of people walk, but that doesn't mean they're healthy. Usually it means the finance company took their automobile away. In what way are you different from everybody else who walks? You walk faster?
4: No, Groucho. I walked across this United States 17 times.
2: 17 times?
4: That's right.
2: How old are you?
4: Well, I was 75 the 21st day of February.
2: 75? And you've walked 17 times across the country? Well, you're a very vigorous man, Pat. Are you retired, Pat?
4: No, I'm with the Navy.
2: What ship are you on, the Monitor or the Merrimack?
4: No, I'm not on a board of ship, Groucho. I'm in civilian personnel out at North Island. I'm in the electrical department.
2: Oh. Now, Jackie, let's get back to you, and it's about time, don't you think so?
3: Thank you.
2: Are you married?
3: No.
2: What kind of a man are you looking for?
3: My mother wants me to look for a nice rich man.
2: Your mother wants you to look for a nice rich man.
3: Mm-hmm.
2: Huh? Why must this fellow be rich?
3: Because mother would like that.
2: Well, tell your mother to get her own husband. Now, Jackie, if you don't have a husband, who do you argue with? Who do you talk to on those lonely, long winter nights?
3: Well, we've got three dogs and a grouch full of chinchillas.
2: You have a grouch full of chinchillas? What's a grouch? Outside of me.
3: It's a place where you put cars.
2: Oh, you mean garage?
3: A garage.
2: Oh. Well, why do you raise chinchillas? Is there some reason for that?
3: Well, it's a very profitable business.
2: It is? Have you made money with them?
3: No.
2: No.
3: But it's not because of that. They're very cheap to raise, and they're very expensive. You could sell them for $1,850 if you have a good pair. But my mother has become very attached to all of them, and they're all her personal friends. And she just couldn't think of selling.
2: Doesn't your mother have any friends besides besides the chinchillas?
3: Well, we have little names for them all, and
2: you name them?
3: Well, we name them according to their personality. Like we have Jovial, or the Stranger, or the the
2: monster.
3: Giant. We have a monster. We have a Groucho. No offense.
2: You have a Groucho? That's the monster?
3: Huh? No, it's another one. We have one called Shaky. It has sort of a chinchilla trouble that it falls over on its side all the time and can't move around too fast.
2: That describes me pretty accurately.
3: We have a little trouble sometimes, like with Shaky. Every time we would mate him, the female would run away from him before he could even get to her. So we found a chinchilla called Nanny One Eye, who cannot see too well. And we put it in the
2: cage. Is this an elderly chinchilla?
3: She had her day, yes.
2: Yeah. Why don't you get him some bifocals?
3: Anyway, we made it Shaky and Nanny One Eye. And by the time Shaky got up to Nanny One Eye, she didn't even see him coming. So they turned out to be a wonderful family, and they have beautiful children.
2: Well, it's certainly, I'm glad to know what goes on behind the scenes in the chinchilla world. Now, Jackie, if I ever fork over $25,000 for a chinchilla coat, I'll keep a sharp lookout for Shaky, One Eye, and what was the other one?
3: Groucho,
2: yeah. Well, I hate to break this up. You're real charming, both of you. The time has come for you to win some money now. George, tell them how we play this game.
1: Well, as you can see, we've got a new game going here. Each of the sections is filled with questions. You get a chance at four questions, and the object is to answer enough...
2: To win $500.
1: Yes.
2: And you can win more than $500, but if you win $500, you get a chance at the wheel later. Then you get a chance at $5,000 or even $10,000.
1: Exactly what I was going to say.
2: Yes.
3: Thank you.
1: And more or less.
2: The words right out of my mouth. Huh?
1: In other words, the important thing is you get four chances to make at least $500. You can pick from any place in here you want. And this one's for two, right?
2: This is for two. Oh. Did you pick this category, didn't
3: yes.
2: you? Nice three rhymes. What shall we give little Tommy Tucker for supper?
3: A pie?
2: Well, you could, but that's not the answer. The answer is white bread and butter.
1: Well, you're still in the game, of course. You still have three more chances to make $500.
2: You can pick a $300 one, a two, or a one.
4: Well,
1: another two?
2: What did the three wise men of Gotham use for a ship?
3: I didn't even know there were three wise men in Gotham.
2: Well, you've been playing around with chinchillas. You don't know much of anything. Well, it was a bowl. B-O-W-L. All right, now...
1: Well, there are two more chances to make $500. It can be done.
2: Yeah, now if you take a two and a three and you win them both, you'd have $500.
1: That's the way to go.
2: Live dangerously, Sammy, Patty, Jackie. $300. On the first day of Christmas, what did my true love send me?
3: A partridge in a pear tree.
2: That's right.
1: And you've got $300. I remember that.
2: Now, you can't lose this money. That you have. That's yours.
1: The $300 is yours. Now, if you make it $500, this is your last question, by the way.
4: Come on, Jackie. You're lucky. Go ahead and take it.
1: All right. This will put you in a chance for the $10,000 at the end. And this one's for two, right?
2: This is for two. Oh. Don't you think Jackie's cute?
1: I certainly do. My wife isn't here tonight.
2: You didn't tell me I was cute.
3: Everyone knows that.
2: Oh, what a shifty babe we see. She hasn't been around with chinchillas all the time. Now this, for $200, what did the pieman say to Simple Simon?
3: Can I just recite it?
2: Yes,
3: Simple
2: you can.
3: Simple Simon met a pieman going to the fair. Said Simple Simon to the pieman, let me taste your ware. Said the pieman to Simple Simon.
2: Da-da-da-da-da.
3: Simple Simon to... met a pieman going to the fair. Said Simple Simon to the pieman, let me taste your ware. Help me. Said the pieman to Simple Simon, I'm afraid I haven't any.
2: Well, we gave you a long chance because you were so cute. But show me first your penny was the line.
3: Oh, the pieman I knew said you didn't have any.
2: Yes, well, you've been... You've been in that garage too long.
1: Well, you wind up with $300.
2: That isn't too bad.
1: No.
3: That's very good.
2: Well, thanks, Sammy,
3: Thank
2: Jackie,
3: you,
2: and
3: Charles.
2: Patty. You leave me here with more money than you came in, and that isn't too bad, and thanks.
1: We'll see if our first couple can bring their winnings up to $10,000 in just a moment.
0: The years of brutal struggle had ended, and Jim Case had emerged victorious from his battle with the world at large. But the victory was a hollow one, for he found himself wealthy and successful, but an outsider in his own home, a stranger in his wife's heart. This is Ed Herlihy, your host on My True Story. Tomorrow, you'll hear the drama of a man who spent his life in fanatical pursuit of success, and who found at the end of the race that he had left everything really worthwhile behind. 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My True Story brings you a complete hour-long drama every weekday on NBC. 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The drama, the music, the news, the rich variety of entertainment and information brought to you over these NBC stations.
1: Groucho, Margot Durst and Ed Gardner earned $600 in the quiz, so they get a chance at the big money, and here they are. 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
2: Congratulations. 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
3: Seven.
2: Seven, that's for $10,000. 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
4: One.
2: Dice. Spin the wheel. Yes. If either of these numbers comes up, question.

0: he gave it a spin there, did he? He could go around the world on this turn.
1: Whoa!
0: Well, your numbers were 1 and 7, and it came up 2, so this question is worth $2,000. The Allied invasion of Normandy in 1944 was one of the biggest news events of all time. I'm sure you've read a lot about it. Now, for $2,000, I want you to tell me the military code name for the actual Normandy operation. There was a special name for this.

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1: Onward.
2: Orange.
0: It was Operation Overlord.
1: Oh.
0: I'm sorry you missed it, but you still have... How much did you win?
1: 50 apiece and 600 besides.
0: You've won a total of $700. You've each won 350. Well, that's not such a bad night's work, is it? Congratulations and thanks for being with us. You bet your life.
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1: Hope you're not hungry, dear Henry, dear Henry. 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
9: Show. And now, Harold Perry, as Honest Harold, the homemaker.

0: Well, Honest Harold the homemaker has a problem in his own home. His young cousin Raymond has been living with him for several months now, and he is still out of a job. In fact, he has never been in a job.
1: You said it.
0: And so this morning, Judge Hardy, that is, Honest Harold, has decided to have a man-to-man talk with the boy.
1: Raymond, I think it's about time we had a little chat.
2: All right, Cousin Harold.
1: And would you please put down that saxophone?
2: Oh, sure.
1: Thank you very much. Now about your future, my boy. Now here you are, 22 years old, and you still don't have a profession.
2: Well, I play the saxophone.
1: That's not a profession, that's a misfortune. I'm talking about a regular job.
2: I made $10 playing at the Elks Christmas dance, and I'm going to play there again next Christmas.
1: Raymond, working once a year isn't much of a job.
2: Well, it's steady.
1: Now, look, my boy, there's another reason why you should be thinking of a career. You know you have a girl now. You and little Gloria are sort of going steady.
2: Yeah.
1: And someday, maybe you'll want to settle down and get married.
2: Yeah.
1: And Raymond, you can't support a wife just playing at the Elks dance every Christmas.
2: Maybe they'll have a dance on Thanksgiving.
1: Raymond, I'm trying to be serious. Now you listen to me. Now, after you and Gloria get married, you're going to want to settle down, build a little home, and then you'll have children. One, two, three.
2: I'll see you later, Cousin Harold.
1: Raymond, where are you going?
2: I'm going to get a job. If Gloria can have all those children, by golly, I'm going to support them.
1: Well, Raymond's a father.
3: Good morning, Station KHJP. I'll connect you.
1: Oh, good morning, Glory.
3: Oh, good morning, Harold.
1: I was just talking to a friend of yours, Raymond.
3: Raymond?
1: Yes, we were just having a serious talk about marriage.
3: Marriage?
1: What a couple they're going to make, Laughing Boy and Minnie Ha.
3: How is Raymond?
1: Raymond? Oh, fit as a cello. You know, Gloria, I think I've convinced him he should go out and get a steady job.
3: Oh, thank you. I think you're awfully sweet, Harold.
1: Well.
3: And I know somebody else who thinks you're sweet.
1: Oh, who's that?
3: My mother.
1: Oop.
3: Oh, she was saying, just this morning, wouldn't it be wonderful if I had a father like you?
1: Father like me? Gloria, your mother is a fine woman.
3: And she's coming down here to the station this morning.
1: She is?
3: Yes, she's going to bring me my lunch. But, Harold, I think she's really coming down to see you.
1: I'm sorry, Gloria, but I can't see her. I'm going to be very dizzy. I mean busy. What's that? The train from Charleville must be pulling in. Zeef.
3: Oh, hello, Mr. Hill.
1: Hello, Mrs. O'Day. See you around the 1st of May.
4: Oh, Mr. Hemp, you're always joking.
1: Yeah, that's what you think.
4: And here's your lunch, Gloria.
3: Oh, thank you, Mother.
4: And I brought a cookie for you, Mr. Hemp.
1: A macaroon. A macaroon.
4: Sweet to the sweet, you know.
1: Macaroon. Well, guess I'd better be going.
4: Mr. Hemp, I had the cutest dream last night.
1: Dream?
4: Yes, about hunting. I was the hunter, and you were the helpless antelope.
1: Huh?
4: You were standing there by a water hole, your nose to the wind. I crept up on you, closer, closer. Mm-hmm. I raised my gun. Bang! But I missed you. But the next shot, I got you.
1: Oop.
4: Then I took you home in my car, draped over the fender. Mr. Hemp, where are you going?
1: I'm going to find another water hole. Oh, give me a home where the buffalo roam.

0: Hello, Harold. I've got some wonderful news.
1: Oh, what's that?
0: Cousin Raymond's found a job.
1: Well, that is wonderful. What kind of a job is it, Mother?
0: He's selling warbleware.
1: Warble what?
0: It's pots and pans.
1: Oh?
0: And then he's selling a pressure cooker, too.
1: Oh, I see. I guess that makes Raymond a high-pressure salesman. Yeah, yeah.
0: What?
1: Huh? Yeah.
0: Oh, yes. And I suppose he'll talk to his customers pan to pan.
1: Oh, Mother.
0: I've got Raymond's demonstration set out in the kitchen. Why don't you come out and see it?
1: Yeah, all right. I will, Mother.
0: Now, there's the pressure cooker on the stove.
1: Say, it has such an odd name, Mother. Why do they call it warbleware?
0: Well, while it cooks, it whistles a tune.
1: Oh, my goodness.
0: Their slogan is, when your warbleware cooker bursts into song, you know the dinner won't be long.
1: Yeah. Who wrote that? Henry Wadsworth Warbleware?
2: Oop. What's that?
0: The pressure cooker's about to burst into song.
1: What?
0: Listen.
1: Oh, no!
0: Ah, sweet mystery of life. Isn't that pretty?
1: Yeah. Sounds like Jeanette MacDonald in a high wind.
0: Oh, there's Raymond.
3: Hiya, Cousin Harold.
1: Raymond, my boy, congratulations on your new job.
3: Oh, thanks.
1: Yeah. But what are you going to do with that saxophone?
3: I thought I'd play a duet with the pressure cooker. Yeah.
1: Raymond, never mind your music now. You should be out selling this kitchenware.
3: I can't until I find somebody to give a warbleware party.
1: A warbleware what?
3: Yeah, you have to get somebody to invite guests to their home for dinner. Then I cook the dinner on warbleware to demonstrate it.
1: Well, why aren't you out looking for prospects?
3: Well, I don't know anybody who'd give a dinner for six people.
1: Oh? Well, it shouldn't be hard to find somebody, Raymond. Why, I bet I could dig up a prospect in no time.
3: Gee, thanks, Cousin Harold.
1: What?
3: It's sure nice of you to find somebody for me.
1: But
3: you're a swell guy.
1: But... Oh, well, what the heck. Might as well help you get started, my boy.
2: Oop.
0: There goes the warbleware.
1: Huh?
3: Listen to this, Cousin Harold. I'll take the obbligato.
1: Oh? Oh, brother, what an orchestra. Cousin Raymond is warbleware steamy six.

0: A pressure cooker singing Our Sweet Mystery of Life. What'll they think of next? I'm glad I didn't play the Tennessee Waltz. Well, I'll line up Doc or Pete for Raymond, and then I'll...
1: Oh, Harold!
0: Oh, hello, Theodora.
1: How's my little cupcake today?
0: Cupcake? Isn't that sweet? This morning I was a macaroon. Theodora?
1: Yes?
0: How would you like to give a dinner some night?
1: Oh, you mean a cozy little dinner for just you and me?
0: Well, you and me and Warbleware.
1: Warbleware?
0: Yeah.
1: Is that a girl? You know I'm very jealous.
0: Oh, no, no. He's sort of a cowboy singer. He warbles on the range.
1: Well, what are you talking about?
0: I don't know. Theodora?
1: Yes?
0: I want to ask you a question. Have you ever thought about buying a set of kitchen utensils? Might come in handy one of these days.
1: Why, Harold?
0: What?
1: What a cute way to propose.
0: Huh?
1: But this is so sudden. You'll have to give me time to think it over.
0: Time? Oh, sure. Take all the time you want. See you in the spring. Goodbye.

0: Everybody's in a marrying mood today. Come to think of it, I wouldn't mind marrying Theodora, though. There's no use rushing things. I think I'll drop in and see Pete the Marshal. That I can talk him into giving a dinner. He loves to eat. Hello, Pete, old friend. You look like a gourmet.
1: How's that, boy?
0: Never mind, Pete. Have you made any plans for dinner tonight?
1: Why, no, I ain't, Harold.
0: You know, there's nothing like having your friends over for a home-cooked meal.
1: Well, Harold, that's real sweet of you.
0: What?
1: Asking me to your house for dinner.
0: Now, wait a minute, Pete. You don't understand. I'm not asking you to dinner.
1: Oh, then your mother is.
0: What?
1: Oh, Harold, she's a wonderful woman. She's true blue and a yard wide.
0: Watch it, Pete.
1: Tell her not to fix anything fancy, boy. I'll just take potluck.
0: Pete, will you listen to me a minute? I'm talking about a dinner for Warbleware.
1: Oh, is he going to be there, too? Sounds like you'll have quite a crowd.
0: No, Pete, Warbleware is a singing pressure cooker.
1: Oh, sure. I saw him on television.
0: I've got this thing all mixed up. Warbleware is a trade name.
1: Well, if I had a name like that, I'd trade it, too. Mr. Warbleware, ain't that a doozy?
0: Pete, will you let me explain?
1: Oh, sure, Harold, I just remembered. I can't come to your dinner tonight. This is my night to play pinochle with the prisoners.
0: What?
1: Yeah, but thanks for the invite, boy. And give my best to Mr. Warbleware.
0: Yes. I'll tell him. Goodbye. What a character. Well, maybe I'll have better luck with old Doc Yak Yak. Hope the old horse doctor's in.
2: I'm in. Oh, hello, Harold.
0: Hello, Doc.
2: Yeah, I'll be right with you. I'm just giving a cold pill to my French poodle, Pierre.
0: French poodle, Pierre.
2: Are you ready, Pierre?
3: Wait, wait.
0: Oh, goodness.
2: Open voo your mouth, Silver Play. Here it comes. You feel better?
3: Wee wee!
2: All right, Pierre, run along now and listen to your Maurice Chevalier record. Oh, we just love Chevalier, Harry.
0: Yes, I hate to break up this musical appreciation hour, Doc, but Cousin Raymond's got a job selling cooking utensils, and I'm trying to help him get started.
2: Oh, that's nice.
0: Yeah, I'm looking for somebody who'll give a dinner party for six so Raymond can demonstrate the utensils and sell some to the guests.
2: Oh, well, Harold, you don't have to look any further. I'd be glad to give a dinner party.
0: You would? Oh, that's wonderful.
2: Well, when a fella needs a friend, all he has to do is call on good old Doc.
0: Yeah, that's very nice.
2: Yes, sir. Doc Yancey's always there with a helping hand.
0: Yes, Doc, you're swell.
2: Yes, sir. When the night is dark and you're looking for a lighthouse.
0: All right, Doc. Who are you going to invite to the dinner?
2: Why, my animals.
0: Your what?
2: Just tell Raymond not to cook anything fancy. For the kittens, just some wilted catnip salad.
0: Doc?
2: And for my horse, Silver Moon, a box of Wheaties. Yeah, just sprinkle a little alfalfa over it.
0: Doc, will you...
2: And you don't have to cook a thing for Arthur, my goat. He'll just eat the kitchenware.
0: Doc, you've got the brains of an Airedale.
2: Why, thank you, Harold.
0: Oh, what's the...

0: Doc was a big help. Well, I guess I'm a big help to Raymond, too. I certainly didn't...
1: Cousin Harold?
0: Hello, Raymond. Raymond, I'm afraid I didn't...
1: Oh, Harold, I got some wonderful news. I've got somebody to give a Warble Wear dinner for me tonight.
0: Well, that's fine, my boy. Congratulations.
1: There's just one thing wrong.
0: What's that?
1: Well, I'm supposed to cook the meal for the guests. I can't cook.
0: Oh, well, don't let that bother you, cuz Raymond. I'm a good cook. Since this first job means so much to you, my boy, I'll go along and help you tonight.
1: You will? Is that a promise?
0: Sure.
1: Oh, thanks, Harold.
0: All right, my boy. By the way, who's giving the dinner party?
1: Gloria's mother, Mrs. O'Day.
0: Huh?
2: Raymond, I can't go there tonight. She thinks it's open season on antelopes.
1: But, Harold, you promised.
2: I know I promised.
1: If you don't help me, I'll lose my job on the first day.
0: All right, Raymond, I'll be an antelope.
1: Oh, thanks a lot. What'll we have for dinner?
0: I don't know. I hope it isn't venison.

We will return for the second act of our story, Honest Harold, in just a moment. CBS wishes to remind you that the Joe Louis-Freddie Beshore fight in Detroit will be heard exclusively on this network later this evening. Russ Hodges will be at the ringside to bring you the story of the Brown Bombers' second step along the comeback trail. On CBS's Bing Crosby show this evening, Fred Astaire will be the special guest, a promised highlight being a special Astaire-Crosby version of The Thing. The Bing Crosby Show and the Joe Louis-Freddie Beshore battle will be heard on most of these same CBS stations. And now, back to Harold Perry as Honest Harold, the homemaker.

0: Well, it's the night of the big Warbleware dinner party at the home of Gloria's mother, Mrs. O'Day. This is one dinner Harold would like to miss, but he has promised Cousin Raymond that he'll go along and cook the meal. It's late afternoon now, and we find our reluctant chef driving to Mrs. O'Day's with Raymond.
1: Gee, Cousin Harold, I don't know how to thank you for helping me out tonight.
2: It's all right, my boy, but don't forget you promised to help me out. Gloria's mother is a nice woman, but I just don't want to be left alone with her in the kitchen. Now, you stay close to me.
1: Okay.
2: When I'm cooking the dinner, don't you go lollygagging off somewhere with Gloria. You stick with me every minute.
1: Don't worry, I'll be right behind you.
2: I don't want you behind me. I want you in front of me.
1: Gee, I hope I sell a lot of Warbleware tonight.
2: Yeah, I hope so too, Raymond. You got your little sales talk already?
1: Yeah, I memorized it out of the sales manual. Yeah, let's see. Right after dinner, I get up and say, "Ladies and gentlemen, I hope you've all enjoyed your Warbleware dinner cooked in these fine utensils. Hold up, pot."
2: What? Thought you were talking to me.
1: Then, make following humorous remark to put guests in good frame of mind.
2: Oh, that's good.
1: Use Warbleware, and there will always be a smile on your pen. Wait for a lap.
2: Yeah. You've had to wait a long time, my boy.
1: Ladies and gentlemen, there is absolutely no obligation for you to buy Warbleware, but...
2: Never mind, Raymond. Here we are. Thank goodness. Come on, Raymond. You carry the pots and pans.
1: All right.
2: See, I've got the food. Vegetables, potatoes, boiling beef, horseradish, mustard. Be careful. Don't drop that pressure cooker. It might crack its voice. Now, remember, Raymond, stick close to me. I don't want to be left alone with that old... Oh, hello, Mrs.
3: Why, what a pleasant surprise.
2: Yeah.
1: Cousin Harold's going to cook the dinner for me, Mrs. O'Day.
3: Oh, how charming. Ah, mm-hmm. Mr. Hemp, you come like an ancient Egyptian, bringing Oriental delicacies to the Queen.
2: Oh, just a New England boiled dinner.
3: Enter, Egyptians.
2: What? She means us, Raymond. Come on, Sahib. Well, Miss O'Day, Raymond and I had better go right in the kitchen and get started.
3: Well, follow me. The kitchen lies to the east.
2: I should have stayed in the west.
3: Here we are.
2: Thank you. Well, lovely kitchen. Now, you probably have a lot of things to do, Mrs. O'Day. Don't let us detain you.
3: Oh, no. I haven't a thing to do. I'll just stay here and buzz around.
2: Hope she doesn't come in for a landing. You stay close to me, Raymond.
1: Okay.
4: Is that you, Raymond?
1: Hello, Gloria. I'm in the kitchen.
4: Hi, Raymond.
1: Hi, Gloria.
4: It's really you.
1: And it's really you.
2: Yeah, and this is really me. Now that you got that settled, shall we get started, Raymond?
4: Oh, Raymond.
1: Yes, Gloria.
4: Would you like to look at the magic lantern pictures?
1: But don't you have to look at those in a dark room?
4: Uh-huh.
1: Oh. Come on, Gloria. I'll be right back, Cousin Harold.
2: Raymond, Raymond, come back.
3: Oh, let them go, Mr. Hemp. After all, you were young once.
2: I was never that young.
3: And besides, you don't need Raymond.
2: Oh?
3: I'll help you cook the dinner.
2: Oop, trapped.
3: Come on now. And? Here's your little apron.
2: But Mrs. O'Day, I really don't need an apron.
3: Oh, yes. Come on now. We'll slip it on. That's right. Now I'll tie it around your waist. Yeah,
2: but Mrs. O'Day. Yeah. You're tickling me.
3: Oh, you look so cute in ruffles. And the color brings out the brown in your eyes.
2: Here she goes, Raymond.
3: Well, now, shall we start the dinner? If you'll put the pressure cooker on the stove.
2: Yeah, all right.
3: Now then, let's see. Oh, my, you have everything prepared.
2: Yeah, that's me.
3: All right, now, first we'll pop in the meat. Mm-hmm. Then we'll pop in the vegetables.
2: I'd like to pop out of here.
3: Now we turn on the heat.
2: Oh, yeah.
3: Mr. Hemp,
2: mm-hmm.
3: You and I are cooking with gas.
2: Raymond!
3: Mr. Hemp.
2: What?
3: Do you feel anything?
5: Huh? Oh,
3: I'm very psychic, you know.
2: Psychic?
3: Yes. And right now, I'm feeling vibrations.
2: You are?
3: Yes. Oh, the signals are coming in very strong.
5: Well, maybe it's a ship in distress.
3: No, Mr. Hemp. I think the vibrations are coming from you. You know, when two people are in tune, they vibe to get together.
2: They do? Raymond!
3: Yes, Mr. Hemp, right now, you and I are vibrating on the same wavelength.
2: Oh, brother, I'd better change my channel. My goodness, there goes Warble Ware.
3: Oh? Oh, listen.
5: It's
3: playing our song.
5: Zoink.
3: Sweet mystery of life. At the last I found thee.
2: Oops, sounds like she's coming to a boil.
3: At last I know the secret of it all.
2: Why couldn't Raymond get a job selling vacuum cleaners?

0: Thank goodness Mrs. O'Day finally got out of the kitchen. Vibrations. She's probably upstairs adjusting her antenna. Certainly been buzzing around me. Good thing Theodora wasn't here to see us. She's a pretty jealous girl. Oh, must be the dinner guests arriving. Wonder who they are.
1: Oh, good evening, Mrs. O'Day.
0: Ye gods, it's Doc.
2: Compliments of the evening, Miss O'Day.
0: Oop, I might have known it. Pete, wonder who else he invited.
3: It was very nice of you to ask me, Mrs. O'Day.
0: Theodora, she sees me out here wearing Mrs. O'Day's apron. She'll really be jealous. I'd better get out of this thing. Here comes somebody.
4: Well, hello, Harry. Oh. Pete, do you see what I see?
5: I sure do.
6: Don't she look cute in that apron?
0: Very well. Now look, folks.
4: Did you cook the dinner all by yourself, Hildegard?
5: I just noticed something, Doc. Hildegard got a mustache.
0: Fellas, quiet. I don't want Theodora to know that I'm out here.
5: Oh, I get it, boy.
4: Sure, we understand.
5: What?
4: You don't want her to catch you playing house with Mrs. O'Day.
0: I'm not playing house.
5: Where there's smoke, there's fire, boy.
4: Yeah, and this kitchen's pretty smoky.
0: That's the pressure cooker.
5: Well, I don't blame Miss O'Day for falling for you. You look mighty fetching in gingham.
0: Pete, will you cut that out?
7: Yoo-hoo! Who's out in the kitchen?
0: Oh, Theodora's coming in here.
4: Guess she found out about you, Mrs. O'Day, Romeo.
5: Yeah, I wouldn't want to be in your apron, boy.
4: Well, come on, Pete. Let's get out of here before the battle starts.
0: Yeah, fine friends. What am I going to do? Maybe I could hide in the oven and pretend I'm a baked potato.
8: Why, Harold.
0: Hello, Theodora.
8: What are you doing in Mrs. O'Day's kitchen?
0: Now, Theodora, I can explain everything. Just came over to cook dinner for Mrs. O'Day. I mean, I'm helping Cousin Warbleware sell Raymond. How does Raymond sell Warbleware? Theodora, please don't be jealous.
8: Jealous?
0: She's getting hysterical. What are you laughing at?
8: Well, you look so funny in that apron.
0: Oh, I do?
8: And you thought I was jealous? I never thought I'd see you in ruffles. Oh, Harold.
0: She laughed at me. I thought she'd be jealous. Maybe she doesn't like me as much as I thought. Well, I don't care. At least Mrs. O'Day likes me. We vibrate on the same frequency. Hello, Mrs. O'Day.
9: Oh, I must talk to you about us.
0: About us?
9: Yes. Remember I said we were in tune with each other?
0: Yeah.
9: I was receiving your vibrations?
0: Yeah.
9: Well, it was all a mistake.
0: What?
9: Yes. I just realized something. The vibrations weren't coming from you at all. They were coming from the pressure cooker.
0: Oh! Well, I hope you and Warbleware will be very happy. Boom!

0: What a night this turned out to be. Slaving over a sink full of dirty dishes. Probably ruined my nails. Everybody else is having a good time. Yeah, listen to them laughing. Theodora's probably still laughing at me. Oh, well.
1: Cousin Harold.
0: Oh, hello, Raymond.
1: Guess what? I just sold 3 sets of Warbleware.
0: Well, that's wonderful, my boy.
1: And I owe it all to you, Cousin Harold. Thanks a lot.
0: That's all right. Glad to do it, Raymond.
1: Why don't you come in and join the party?
0: Oh, thanks. I'll just stay here and finish the dishes. You run along. Have a good time.
1: Okay. Glory is waiting for me. I'll see you later.
0: Yeah. Well, anyway, I'm glad I helped little Raymond. Better get these pots and pans washed and go home. All I'm going to get out of tonight is dishpan hands. Oh, sweet mystery of life. At last I found you.
2: Hello, Harold.
0: Good evening, Miss Theodora.
2: Are you going to stay out here in the kitchen all night?
0: Sorry, but Hildegard has to do her dishes. Will you please hand me the Brillo?
2: Harold, please don't be angry. I didn't mean to hurt your feelings.
0: That's all right.
2: I think it's wonderful you're doing all this for Raymond. In fact, you're the most wonderful man I know.
0: I don't...

0: And you really look awfully cute in your apron.
1: I do? I guess the ruffles are becoming.
0: And Harold, here's something for my little teddy bear. A kiss. You know I'd do anything for you.
1: You would? Okay, you do the pots and pans. Here's the Brillo.

0: You have just heard the Harold Perry Show, Honest Harold. The supporting players tonight included Eddie Firestone, Isabel Randolph, Jane Morgan, Mari Alden, and Parley Bear, and featured Gloria Holliday as Gloria and Joseph Kearns as old Doc Yak Yak. Norman McDonald directed, and the music was composed and conducted by Jack Meekin. Honest Harold, created by Harold Perry, was written by Gene Stone, Jack Robinson, and Dick Powell.
1: Good night, folks.
0: Alibi Me, the tale of a lad with murder on his hands, will be Mickey Rooney's starring vehicle on Suspense tomorrow evening. Mickey Rooney will be heard as Georgie, who slays his boyhood pal and then tries to find someone to provide an alibi. When he at last succeeds, this brilliant suspense story takes a novel twist. CBS invites you to hear Mickey Rooney and Alibi Me on Suspense tomorrow evening. Also hear The Hallmark Playhouse, a story based on the life of Theodore Roosevelt. Both Playhouse and Suspense are heard every Thursday night on most of these same CBS stations. Now stay tuned for The Bing Crosby Show, which follows immediately. Bob Lamond speaking. 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

0: National Broadcasting Company, in cooperation with the United States Navy Recruiting Service, presents Now Hear This, dramatic stories based on the personal experiences of those gallant men and women who embody the great traditions of a great service, the United States Navy.
1: There's a saying in the Navy, when there's nothing new, you're a sailor. In 30-odd years, I'd covered every inch of water and tattooed my initials into every pierhead from Mozambique to Madagascar. You might say that there's nothing I hadn't done, seen, or heard. That is, until a couple of years ago, when an order came from topside that the armed forces had been unified. Now, this only surprised me because I'd gone through two wars with the foot soldiers and what was the Army Air Force, and I figured everybody knew we were on the same side. Frankly, it had seemed like a lot of nonsense to an old sailor. The Navy had been in business for itself since 1798, and we hadn't had any complaints yet, so why bother? Well, about 6-7 months ago, I got my answer. I was leading chief on a cruiser that had covered a supply convoy to Korea. We got our babies into port and hung around to be refueled, and then turned for Japan in a 10-day leave that was long overdue. The Army? Well, it was running up and down Korea. Take a little, lose a little. Scuttlebutt aboard our ship was that the soldiers were having a tough time. Tough! We didn't know how bad.
2: Don't it ever get dark? What time is it?
3: You're going someplace?
2: Oh, this rain. I ain't been dry since I hit Korea. Bet you I never been dry.
3: I got a foxhole looks like a swimmer hole, and the water stinks.
2: What do you figure it, Brick? You think we're gonna bust out of this trap?
3: No.
2: That's what I like about you. You're such an optimist. Always seeing the bright side of things.
3: How long do you think we can hold out against that artillery? If the artillery on the hill don't get us, there's 2,000 Reds behind us creeping up to pick us off one by one.
2: I'm so happy I asked you.
3: I bet there ain't 50 of us left. You want to bet?
2: If it rains much longer, the whole country will float away.
3: Want to bet?
2: Hold it.
4: It's me, Sammy.
3: Oh,
2: yes. You could end up dead crawling up in the dark like that, Lieutenant.
5: I don't think you two guys could hit me with a bazooka.
2: Such confidence. Lieutenant, didn't I ever tell you about the time we were crossing the Han River? There I was, all alone.
5: And this situation should make you feel right at home.
2: In Chicago, we don't have foxholes.
3: How's it look, Lieutenant?
5: Oh, great, great, great. They got us in the middle. Our communications are out. We can't make a break for the pass because the Red artillery is blocking it. So, like I said, great.
3: What'd I tell you, Sammy?
2: How many guys left, Lieutenant?
5: About 42. 7 more if you count the litter cases. Only we haven't got any litters.
2: We ain't gonna lay down, are we?
5: The Reds don't seem too interested in taking prisoners right now. I've got to keep moving. I've been appointed morale officer.
2: Great.
3: You think maybe headquarters will try and break through?
5: Frankly, I don't see how they can, but they'll probably try. As long as we've got ammunition, we've got a chance. Just keep your eyes open and your tails down.
3: I wish I had water wings.
2: Hey, you want to laugh, Lieutenant?
5: I can use one. It's one of the prime duties of a morale officer.
2: I got a letter from my old lady. I got it just before we landed in this mess.
5: I haven't had a letter since I hit Korea. Everybody I know must have writer's cramp.
3: Maybe they're busy or something.
2: She says, "Dear Sammy, Papa is down with a cold. Ginny is going to school." That's my kid sister. It's mostly personal stuff, but get this. "Papa reads all the papers and he's worried all the time. I tell him not to, but you know Papa. Tell me, Sammy, dear, do you think there's going to be a war?"
1: It's sort of like being so far into the forest that you can't see the trees. But if you're in a foxhole in Korea surrounded by an enemy, you know, and you wonder. You wonder if they remember at home. Only if home is Chicago or Des Moines or Buffalo, it's over 6,000 miles away. So you wonder if they know at headquarters. That's only 60 miles away. And you wonder if they remember.
6: Captain Jones!
1: Hey, Jonesy, where the...
6: Captain Jones reporting, Colonel.
1: Jonesy, supposing we save the social graces for the parade ground. I've got 60 men trapped. I want them back.
6: Count was 49 when the communications went out.
1: That too?
6: Yeah. The artillery must have caught that tank and smashed the radio. We haven't heard from them in 2 hours.
1: How about the Air Force? Tell them to send out a few bombers. Blast that hill off the map.
6: Well, they've sent out a few, but in this weather, the Air Force is crippled. Here, look at this map.
1: Yeah.
6: Red artillery is sunk in this hill, you see? Yeah. Hill 102. They got the pass to the sea covered like a blanket. There's 2,000 Reds between us and our men. We can't drive through until reinforcements arrive, and that'll take at least 3 days.
1: In 3 days, that company will be wiped out. 3 days? Well, they'll be lucky to last the night. Jonesy, we can't let those guys hang. There must be... Say, it's a chance. If they have anything in these waters.
6: What is it?
1: Hill 102. Now, how far is it from the coast?
6: It's about 4 miles.
1: Now, look at this map.
6: Yeah?
1: Supposing the Navy brought a ship just offshore. Now, they could lob shells over this ridge. Bury them right in the middle of the Red artillery.
6: Well, they'd have to be accurate. Our men are only about 300 yards from the Reds. A near miss and our own men will be blasted into the day after tomorrow.
1: Get that Navy liaison man in here.
6: Yes, sir.
1: Now, tell him I want one of his boats. The one that shoots straight.
7: Well, since the Army only recently joined up with us, I guess I can forgive a soldier for calling a cruiser a boat. Only, for the record, a boat is something you sail in a bathtub. And they haven't got a bathtub big enough to handle the USS Fort Worth. She runs about 10,000 tons standard displacement and has a fighting complement of over 1,000 men. What were we doing in Korea? Well, we'd made the run from Japan about a dozen times. We'd been with the Big Mo when she shelled the coast, convoyed everything from fighting men to long woolen underwear. 12 times running, and we were looking for a lead. Over 1,000 fighting men. And some that weren't exactly fighting.
1: Stir that stuff, Kokomo.
8: I'm stirring. What's it gonna be, Cookie?
1: What do you, Chief?
8: I gotta wait it, don't I? Worse than that, I gotta face the guys who wait it.
1: Jeep stirring.
8: My arm could come off. You know something, Cookie? When my hitch is over, I'm going back to my hometown and open up a restaurant.
1: What do you got against the guys in your hometown?
8: I figure if I can satisfy a ship full of sailors, civilians will be a cinch.
1: Yeah, don't kid yourself. Sailors will eat anything.
8: You ought to know. You serve it.
9: Good afternoon, Captain.
10: You sent for me, sir?
9: Yes, sit down, Mr. Jensen. On this side so you can read the map.
10: Yes, sir.
9: I've been in contact with Colonel Smith, who has an army regiment in this area here. It seems a group of his men are pinned down in this sector.
10: Yes, sir.
9: According to Air Force reconnaissance, the Red Artillery is located here, Hill 102. Army troops are pinned down here, 300 yards south. Now, if this chart's the least bit accurate, there are several places where we should be able to see across the land and get a radar fix on that hill. There isn't a grid chart of the area in existence, so we'll have to do the range finding by radar and spot the stuff to blanket the area.
10: How about landing some Marines at a sheltered beach? They could sweep through the pass and we could cover them most of the way.
9: I discussed that with the colonel. It'd be too costly to beat down that artillery while they're getting through. And besides, the Army doesn't figure their men can hold out more than 10 hours. The enemy has them in a pincher and they're tightening up. No, we've got to do it fast.
10: Well, sir, I can knock out that artillery if...
9: If what?
10: If radar can get a good fix on the hill and this haze lifts enough for us to get a look at the first few bursts, all I want is one break and I'll saturate that mound of dirt.
1: Keep stirring.
8: Stirring. Stuff is like glue ready.
1: I'll tell you when it's done.
8: 10 days leave, Cookie. And I got friends in Japan, real good friends.
1: Oh, sure.
8: You wait and see.
1: I was on a sub during the last war. There was a guy from New York. He talked a lot, too.
8: You don't believe me, huh?
1: They must be dogs.
8: We land in Japan in 3 days. In 3 days, you'll see. Then maybe I'll get a little more respect.
1: Keep stirring.
11: Now hear this.
8: Maybe the Navy's going on a diet.
11: We are putting back to Korea on a special mission.
8: Oh, they can't do this to me.
1: Want to bet? The gripes ran as thick as bilge water, but the closer you got to the bridge, the more you understood the move. Jensen briefed his fire control party, and the gun crews began edging toward their stations. Eventually, the scuttlebutt reached right to the engine room, and the men forgot Japan and concentrated on Korea. The men in Korea? Well, they were busy concentrating on staying alive.
3: Hey, Sammy, you're dozing off. Cut it out.
2: I'm up. Well, we made it till morning.
3: Yeah, another day, another dollar. How do you feel?
2: Lousy. Wet and tired, wet and scared.
3: Lieutenant was a nice guy.
2: Yeah.
3: Should have kept his tail down.
2: He'd still be talking it up if he hadn't crawled around making sure the rest of us were okay.
3: He was an all right guy, even if he was a shaved tail.
2: You know something, Brick? If we don't make a move soon...
3: There's no place to go.
2: Hey, Brick, you see something funny?
3: Where?
2: A clump of bushes on the left. About 100 yards.
3: What about us?
2: I'd swear it wasn't there before.
3: We ain't supposed to waste ammunition on nothing. We only got a few rounds.
2: Brick, I think the commies are closing in from the rear.
3: You're nuts.
2: Okay, so I'm nuts, only I tell you...
3: Everything looks like a commie to you. Last time it was a dead mule.
2: I had a hot rod jalopy back in Chicago. On the side, I painted a slogan. Better to be safe than sorry.
3: Well, ain't that cute.
2: So? Like I said, them bushes had legs.
3: You and your 20-20 vision.
2: I should let them crawl up your back.
3: Keep watching. There may be more.
2: Ricky, okay?
3: Yeah. The biggest shrapnel bounced off my helmet.
2: So long as it hit you in the head.
3: Levine, your sense of humor's killing me.
2: Hey, it stopped raining.
3: Stopped an hour ago.
2: Those Reds are going to start a push soon. I can feel it.
3: Why bother? The artillery's doing a good job. Too good.
2: Yeah, those guys at headquarters, why don't they send some help?
3: I don't know.
2: I wasn't asking you.
3: Who are you talking to?
2: I was talking to myself, stupid. It was a rhetorical question.
3: A what?
2: Rhetorical. You ask a question and you don't expect an answer.
3: And I'm stupid.
2: What's the sense of talking to you?
3: So don't talk.
2: I won't. Hey, Brick, you want to hear something funny?
3: More bushes with legs. What's funny?
2: Remember that letter my mom wrote?
3: Yeah?
2: Wondering whether there was going to be a war? Well, I asked the lieutenant what he thought.
3: So?
2: He didn't think so.

0: Bordered as we are by two great oceans, it was apparent even as far back as the stirring days of Captain John Paul Jones and Commodore Jack Berry that America would produce a breed of seafarers second to none and eventually assume her position as the greatest naval power in the world. And although submarines and aircraft have become vital parts of the fleet within the past half century, the greater number of blue jackets in our Navy still perform their duty at sea aboard modern surface ships, ranging from small patrol craft to mighty capital ships of the line. The modern men of war requires that our blue jackets possess a wide variety of specialized technical knowledge as well as seamanship in order to master their duties. So if you're a young man between the ages of 17 and 31 and feel that you can meet all other requirements for membership in the United States Navy, pay a visit to your local Navy recruiting station tomorrow. You'll find a Navy recruiter in all key cities and towns throughout the United States, ready to answer your questions.
1: If you're in a war, there's one thing you gotta keep in mind. If you're in it, win it. And according to today's news, we seem to be doing okay. Nowadays, war isn't fought on horseback with lances. It's a big business run by a big organization. Under the unification plan, the right hand knows what the left hand is doing. The Army, the Air Force, and the Navy work together. Every day in Korea made this fact plainer and plainer. As we steamed up the coastline and approached the particular area the captain had in mind, we could hear faintly the red artillery banging away at some target they wanted badly. It must have been that company of GIs. Up on the bridge, the captain was planning his part of the joint action.
2: I can't pull in much closer, mister. Those reds shift target to us. I'm going to need room to maneuver. If that commie Air Force shows up...
3: My boys could hit the ace of spades from here, sir, if we could see it.
2: Helmsman, come right to 335, nothing to the left.
1: Come right to 335, nothing to the left.
2: Navigation plot just told me that course is good from this point. Tell the engine room to make turns for 12 knots.
1: Engine room, make turns for 12 knots.
2: Sound general quarters.
1: General quarters. Aye, aye, sir.

0: General Quarters, all hands man your battle stations. General Quarters, all hands man your battle stations.
1: All right, Jensen. We start right here. How does it look for fire control?
2: Well, not bad, Captain. We're getting preliminary data right now. I've talked to the Army and the Air Force, and we'll integrate their figures with ours. That should give us a pretty good picture.
1: You understand that the men in that pocket are out of communication?
2: Yes, sir, I know.
1: There's no way in which your fire can be directed by an observer. This is as close as I can get. Just remember that you can't lay down too big a pattern.
2: Yes, sir.
1: If one shell drops 100 yards off...
2: Yes, sir.
1: And your figures and fire plan are ready.
3: Call me.
2: Aye, aye, sir. Just for laughs, I'll do it blindfolded.
4: The cruiser's big gun stood at alert, waiting for Jensen to finish figuring out his ballistics. From a cruiser standing a half mile offshore with no landmark to sight on, we had to fire over a couple of low ridges, over 4 miles. And dropped them on a target the size of an ashtray. And if any of the ashes spilled over, it would be Jensen who woke up screaming nights, wondering what he did wrong, wondering what kind of guys had been praying 300 bloody yards in front of Hill 102.
5: Cut it out!
6: The man's safe, Sammy, safe.
7: Yeah, what are you going to be when that chatterbox runs dry?
8: Dead.
7: Well, don't rush it.
8: They got Murphy.
7: You can't be sure he's dead.
8: You don't talk. Murphy and I went to Fort Dix on the same day.
7: You told me. Only don't crawl over there. Same sniper will get you.
8: Sammy, I bet there ain't 30 of us left.
7: You take a count.
8: No, but I bet.
7: Wonder what's happened to their artillery.
8: What do you mean?
7: It's been almost an hour since they laid down a barrage.
8: They've been holding up since that push we knocked back.
7: We did a good job, huh?
8: Ever see anybody scatter like those guys? The captain let them crawl right into our arms. Bet they don't try that for a long time.
7: Yeah, it's better than fighting those big guns in the hill.
8: That's what's doing it, Sammy. You can't get to them. You can't get past them. You can't touch them.
7: Just keep your tail down.
8: Starting to rain again.
7: When I was a kid, we used to have to run out and bring in the wash.
8: Here we go.
7: Laying down a creeping barrage.
8: Yeah.
7: It's heading into our backyard.
8: Yeah.
7: I wish someone would bring in the wash.
4: Aboard the Fort Worth, we were sweating it out, too. Every minute that went by was like a million years. Sitting out there all alone, we were a pigeon for any enemy planes that spotted us. Sitting, waiting for Jensen to stop the firing was worse. We all knew that shore bombardment without too many figures was tough enough. But to fire and hit one little hill and miss a bunch of guys from your own side, that was murder. That is, the way we looked at it, if Jensen missed, it was murder.
9: Hey, Kokomo!
10: Yeah?
9: Yeah, what an answer. Come on, come on!
10: I'm coming. I was on my way. I want to see what was going on.
9: Oh. Why didn't you ask the captain? Only the other day I heard him say to the lieutenant commander, Sam, he said, whenever I got a problem, whenever I think the Navy's in trouble, I always turn to Kokomo.
10: Oh, it's nothing. I just like to see the old man get ahead.
9: Nice of you. Now, if you finish with the details of planning the action, suppose you start stirring.
10: Don't you ever cook anything that just sits?
9: I'm not up to that chapter yet. Stir!
10: And my girl thinks I'm an admiral, flagship and all.
9: By the way, Admiral... Where you been the last hour and a half?
10: Just down to hatchway. Take a right turn up the ladder and then...
9: Never mind the directions.
10: I was up around the forward turret. They've been sitting there for 2 hours, haven't fired a shell.
9: I hope you got a nice sunburn.
10: Should have been there. You can hear the red artillery laying down a murderous barrage. Oh, brother, you don't know how nice this ship can be.
9: Keep stirring.
10: Those guys in gunnery are so tight you can hear things inside start to snap.
9: Yeah, that won't keep them from skipping a meal.
10: I even saw the cap.
9: You what?
10: He didn't see me. He was too busy eating out the gunnery officer. Brother, you should have heard him. Action! Action, man! Stop moving those shells there! Yeah, sounded just like Charles Lawton in that picture with Clark Gable.
9: I never saw the picture.
10: Sure you did. Everybody saw it.
9: I never saw it.
10: Oh, yeah. I remember now. Mutiny on the Bounty, that was it.
9: I saw it.
10: Swell picture, huh?
9: Never mind the picture, Jughead. What did you find out? What's going on?
10: Nothing.
9: You had your ears flapping. You're talking to Williams and Gunner. You must know what's going on.
10: All I know is that we got to drop shells in a basket.
9: Never mind your opinion. What did Williams have to say?
10: Nothing.
9: You're shooting a breeze with him. He must have said something. Yeah, a guy could fight a whole war down here. You never know what's going on.
10: Relax. He didn't say nothing.
9: Look, I'm in the Navy. I got a right to know what's going on. He must have said something.
10: Well, Jensen walked by.
9: Yeah?
10: And he looked at Williams and the rest of the guys in the forward turret.
9: Yeah?
10: He just looked. And then the guys knew it was easier to toss him than call him.
7: Gun is hot enough to fry eggs on.
8: You burn your itsy-bitsy hands.
7: Oh, ain't that funny. Oh, my eyes feel like they're on fire. Man, what I wouldn't give for some sleep. An hour. Even a half hour.
8: Cut it out. Those babies must have tossed enough shells to wipe out half the country.
7: They need glasses. That last barrage missed us by a mile.
8: That was no mile.
7: It was just an expression. When I said a mile, I really meant...
8: I ain't interested.
7: Now, ain't that something?
8: Yeah.
7: The Red Artillery. They just dropped their shell behind themselves.
2: Range 8750. Deflection 485. Fire. I'm going to walk them down from the north, Captain. We'll sight on our own birds.
1: Do whatever you want, Jensen. Just do it right.
2: Spot down 250. Right 5. Fire.
7: Crazy, huh? What was that?
8: Yeah, but they ain't even close.
7: What difference does that make? Every time a shell lands, they get closer. Wonder what they're using.
8: We ain't got stuff that big in the army. We couldn't get a gun any bigger. Listen. It's coming over the ridge. It's coming from the coast. Navy stuff. I should have known. Navy stuff. That's what it is.
7: We got a chance, Brick. We got a good chance. For those crazy sailors. We got a chance. Let's help. Wonder how they like it, huh, Brick? I wonder how they like it.
8: Shut up.
7: Huh?
8: The captain is moving us up. We're going to make a break through the pass under the cover of the Navy barrage.
7: Oh, I like that captain. Only we're
8: never... I'll be right back.
7: Hey, where are you going?
8: After Murphy.
7: Keep your tail down, Chuck.
8: Hey, Sammy!
7: Yeah?
8: I'm with Murphy. He ain't dead. I'm going to carry him through when we move.
7: You sure he ain't dead?
8: Sure, I'm sure.
7: Okay, I'll cover you. Only drag him. If you stand up, you'll never make it.
8: Keep your eye on the captain. When he gives a signal, let me know.
7: Okay, okay. Then I used to think all sailors were cross-eyed.
8: Rick, start moving!
7: Now, if nobody minds, I think I'll break my lease.
4: Jensen tossed half the shells in our magazine into Hill 102. We kept firing and praying with each shell. Finally, we figured we had plowed up every inch of that hill, so we sat back and waited. We weren't sure for what. The captain kept his glasses on the shore. He cussed and talked to himself. And finally, just before dark...
1: Turn your glasses on that mound. What do you see?
3: Shadows.
1: Yeah, I was afraid of that. Well, you got to pull out. There's no sense
3: Captain,
1: in
3: Captain, those shadows are walking.
1: Yes? Yeah, 60 were caught. How many do you make out?
3: I'm not sure. Roughly about 40.
1: They don't look like Reds. They look like our boys.
3: Look at them wave. Those belong to us.
1: Mr. Jensen, put a boat over the side and pick up those men.
3: Yes, sir.
1: Talker, call the galley and tell them to fix up something special. We have guests for dinner.
4: By total count, we had 45 guests, counting the 7 litter cases and a corporal named Murphy that some GI had to bed down all by himself. He figured he had the right since he'd carried him on his back for 5 miles. Now, the soldiers got scrubbed down and then sat down to eat. Now, I've seen sailors eat, but...
10: Mahler.
9: You're crazy, Kokomo. 40 guys or no 40 guys, they can't eat more.
3: Come and watch.
5: Oh, it's real good. I like this job. Oh, boy.
9: Okay, so I'll get more.
10: Hey, soldier, you know a guy named Swanson?
7: Swanson? What outfit are you in?
10: I don't know. He's just in the army.
7: Oh, you hear that, Brick? Listen, sailor, we got a big army.
10: Oh, well, tell me all about it. I just love to hear stories about you great, big soldiers.
7: Nah, it might scare you. How about some more chow? I can see the bottom of this tin plate.
10: It's coming.
7: Oh, what a life these sailors lead, huh, Brick?
9: Father.
7: Yeah, give them a little soldiering for a while. Toughen them up.
10: And to think we got gypped out of a leave to save you guys.
7: Save us?
10: You heard me.
7: We were just playing with those Reds. You guys spoil all the fun.
8: Hey, sailor, I don't like to seem inquisitive, but you eat like this all the time?
10: Sure.
7: Sailors, who needs them?
10: Listen, soldier boy, it takes brains and brawn to run a cruiser. Any jerk can carry a rifle, but to run a cruiser...
8: Hey, did you make this chow?
10: No.
8: If you work in a mess, you must make it.
10: I don't make it. I stir it.
4: When the report of the action finally got to Washington, a copy was sent to the top braid and another copy to the top brass. Like I said, it was unification, and it works. However, to a GI or a sailor, if it's all the same to the men in the Pentagon, a soldier is still going to be a soldier. And a sailor, well, a sailor, he's something.

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1: The National Broadcasting Company, in cooperation with the United States Navy Recruiting Service, has brought you another in the series of dramatic incidents based on the personal experiences of the men and women of the United States Navy. In today's story, Boats was Arnold Robertson. The cast included Jack Grimes, George Petrie, Maurice Tarplin, Vinton Hayworth, Don Briggs, Mason Adams, and Frank Behrens. The program was written and directed by David Harmon and produced by Chick Vincent and Sia Levine. Tune in again next week at the same time when the National Broadcasting Company will once again present...

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fiery horse with the speed of light, a cloud of dust, and a hearty hi-yo, Silver, the Lone Ranger.

0: With his faithful Indian companion Tonto, the masked rider of the plains led the fight for law and order in the early western United States. The stories of his strength and courage, his daring and resourcefulness have come down to us through the generations. And nowhere in the pages of history can one find a greater champion of justice. Return with us now to those thrilling days of yesteryear. From out of the past come the thundering hoofbeats of the great horse, Silver. The Lone Ranger rides again.
1: Come on, Silver. We're heading back to camp. Oh, Silver! Holler!
0: Tonto was in camp at sunset, waiting for the Lone Ranger. The Indian hoped his masked friend would bring news that at last there was evidence against the cattle king, Benjamin Steele. The distant sound of hoofs brought Tonto to his feet. He peered between the trees of the woods and saw the white horse, Silver, and then the man in the saddle.
2: Maybe this time him bring good news. Him come plenty fast.
1: Tonto, saddle up!
2: Me get scout ready, pronto.
1: Oh, there, Silver. Steady, boy, steady.
2: Tonto, saddle up quick.
1: Steady, boy. Here, I'll help you.
2: What matter? Why we ride now?
3: Roll up your blankets. I'll cinch up. Hold it, scout. Hold it, big fella. There.
2: You got news about Steele?
3: Steele? No, not yet, Tonto. We'll have to leave Steele alone for a few days. There's something more urgent.
2: And what that?
3: We've got to get to Coldwater before midnight. You know where that is.
2: We go there afore.
3: Yes. Not much of a town, but there's a mighty strange situation in Coldwater. Hold up while I take off the mask and disguise myself.
2: And why we go to Coldwater?
3: To talk to a girl named Betty Manning. She works in the cafe and she needs help.
2: Oh, a fella named Manning own cafe in Coldwater.
3: Yes, that's Betty's father.
2: Maybe we get there by midnight. We ride plenty fast. Well,
3: there's no time to lose.
2: And Tonto almost ready now.
3: There's a mystery at Coldwater. Men disappear for a few days and then return. No one knows where they go or whom they see. But when they come back, they're changed.
2: How changed?
3: I don't know yet. That's one of the things we're going to find out. Steady, big boy.
2: Be ready now.
3: Come on, then.
2: Get him up, Scout.
1: Come on, Silver.

0: time is it now, Jake?
1: Time? Why, it's a few minutes till midnight. Why asking, Betty?
0: Oh, I just wonder, that's all.
1: What difference does the time make? You know we stay open till the last dog's hung. Your pa don't believe in closing the cafe early and letting a worn-out bartender get some sleep before the sun comes up.
0: Why don't you complain to pa?
1: No, Miss Betty, I'm not complaining. Don't be peevish and pecky just because I say something.
0: Well, if you don't like your job.
1: I do declare there's something worrying you, Miss Betty. What is it?
0: Why do you think I'm worried?
1: Oh, now look, maybe I'm nothing but an old bartender, but I've seen enough of folks to know what's going through their minds. And right now you're worrying about something that might happen or something that might not happen. What is it?
0: Nothing.
1: You've asked me the time about six times in the past hour.
0: Well, maybe I'm looking for a friend to show up.
1: So that's it, eh? You're hoping Jerry will drop in.
0: Well, yes, that's it. Sure, that's it, Jake. How'd you guess?
1: By thunder, that's not it.
0: Sure it is. That's all. I'm waiting for Jerry to show up.
1: Betty, things is quiet right now. Let me say something.
0: What?
1: I've known you and your pa for a long time, since you was knee-high to a grasshopper. You ought to know that you can trust old Jake.
0: Of course I know it.
1: Then why don't you, and why don't your old man?
0: Pa trusts you.
1: Not the whole way.
0: He leaves you to run the cafe for days at a time. He lets you handle all the cash.
1: Yeah, that's not the kind of trusting I'm talking about. That's part way trusting, but not all way trusting. Now, Betty, where'd your pa go last week?
0: Why don't you ask him?
1: I did, and he won't tell.
0: Then he doesn't want you to know. Why should I tell you?
1: You know?
0: Well, I...
1: Look at me, Betty. You know where he went?
0: No.
1: Oh, why?
0: No, I don't.
1: Well, that's just it. He's been a different man since he got back. He's talking of selling out the cafe and leaving this part of the country. He's nervous as a cat. He's scared as a hen with brood chicks when a dozen hawks is circling low. Now, ain't that so?
0: Yes, Jake. That's so.
1: Well, it's midnight.
2: Say, Jake.
1: Now I...
2: Can I speak to you for a minute?
1: Oh, sure. Sure thing, Jerry.
0: Jerry.
2: I'm leaving now, Betty. I reckon I'll be back in a day or so.
0: Jerry, where are you going?
2: Sorry, but that's sort of secret.
0: You won't even tell me?
2: Jake, I want you to take charge of this envelope while I'm away.
1: Yeah.
2: Lock it in the safe till I come back. If I... Step down here a minute, will you?
1: Well, sure thing, son. What do you want me to do?
2: Jake, you know how I feel about Betty. I'm hoping someday to ask her to marry me.
1: Well, sure, everyone expects that.
2: If something should happen and I don't come back, I want Betty to have what's in this envelope.
1: I'll remember.
2: Thanks.
1: And, Jerry, hold on.
2: Yeah?
1: I don't suppose you could tell me where you're going.
2: No.
1: You know that you're not the first one that's left town sudden and mysterious.
2: I know. Maybe when I get back, I'll be able to tell something.
1: You'll be able to, but I'll bet my bottom dollar you'll be as close-mouthed as Manning and Dresden and all the others are.
2: We'll see. Remember what I told you about the envelope.
1: I'll remember. So long, Jerry. Good luck.
0: What did Jerry say?
1: Now, Betty, if you want to know, you just ask him. Oh, here's your pa.
3: Betty?
0: Oh, yes, pa.
3: Watch the customers and don't spend so much time talking.
0: I have been watching them.
3: There's a man in the private back room that wants some service. Now go wait in his table.
0: Yes, sir.
4: Hello, Betty.
5: Betty. Are you Betty Manning?
0: Yes. What did you want? Something to eat or drink?
5: I don't want either.
0: Well, then why... What's that?
5: Cartridge. Have you ever seen one like it?
0: Now, see here. I'm busy.
5: Look.
0: I have... Silver.
5: You better bring something to eat or you'll have no reason to talk to me.
0: You did come. You heard that I wanted to see you.
5: Who was the young fellow that just left the cafe?
0: He's the next in line. Oh, I don't know what to do. I don't know who to talk to. Even the sheriff himself has been away on one of those mysterious trips. The fellow you saw is Jerry Lambert. He's my best friend. If something happens to him,
5: What does happen?
0: That's what I don't understand.
5: Bring a plate of supper, Betty. Make as many trips as you can. And each time you come in, you can tell me a little more of what you know.
0: That's just it. There's nothing to tell. Men leave town for a few days, then come back. When they come back, they're entirely changed. Paul was happy and carefree and planning big things for the town of Coldwater. Then he went away. When he came back, he said he was going to sell out and leave here. He told me to keep it a secret. The sheriff went away. He came back quiet and worried and older looking. Now he barely speaks to anyone.
5: Who else?
0: Hank Timmons. He's the father of my friend Jane. The same thing happened to him. And Jane says he's planning to sell out and go east, same as Pa.
5: And who else?
0: Oh, there's four or five others. If only you'd been here earlier. I wanted you here before midnight. Jerry had to leave at midnight. Maybe you could have been followed.
5: He's being followed.
0: Oh.
5: Tonto will see where he goes.
0: But if it's known that Jerry's followed, he might be killed.
5: Tonto, be careful.
3: Betty, there's other people waiting.
0: Yes, Pa. I'll bring supper right in.
5: Thanks.
3: Step lively, daughter.
0: I will.
5: Just a minute, Manning.
3: Huh?
5: Close the door, will you?
3: Well?
5: I hear you want to sell out.
3: No such thing. That's not true. Sell out? Why should I sell out? I've got a good place here, making good money. I wouldn't sell out, of course not.
5: No?
3: No.
5: Oh, I see. I must have misunderstood.
3: Your supper will be right in.
4: Help! Help! Come quick!
3: Who's that?
6: Hey,
0: there, Jane. Oh, Mr. Manning, where's Betty?
3: Here she comes.
0: Jane, what's the matter? Out there. He's on the ground. I saw it happen.
3: Who?
0: Not Jerry. Don't tell me Jerry's been...
4: No, no, it's an Indian. Out beyond the hitch rail.
0: Indian? It's Tonto. It must be Tonto.
1: Oh, as you say, Jane, who's killed?
4: I saw it happen. He was hit on the head. The man rode away fast. I couldn't see who it was. It was dark.
0: And he was following Jerry. They'll know Jerry was following
3: him. Betty, stop that. Stop talking.
1: Where's that stranger going? I'm going to find out.
3: No, wait, Jake. I'll go with you.
4: There's the stranger alongside the Indian.
7: Come here, Silver.
3: Look at the white horse. It's running right over to that man.
1: He called it Silver.
3: Hold on there. We'll help you with that Indian.
0: He's lifting him up on the white horse.
4: He called the horse Silver. Jake, Betty.
1: That man's the Lone Ranger.
3: Now wait, mister.
7: Come on, Silver.
0: Oh, now they'll know. Oh, Paul. Now they'll know Jerry was followed and they'll kill him.
3: Who will kill Jerry?
0: I don't know, Paul. I don't know, but you know. You know what they'll do. They'll get Jerry.

0: Carlo. You'll be all right in a few minutes.
1: Me all right now.
0: You've got a hard rap on the head. I'm sure there's no fracture.
1: Me all right.
0: Now, don't try to stand up yet.
1: Where's Scout?
0: He's here in the woods. He followed Silver when I brought you out of town.
1: Not good.
0: Did you see who struck you?
1: Me not know. Me get hit from behind.
0: Well, a girl, a friend of Betty Manning, saw you knocked down. She saw a man hit you, and then right away.
1: Oh.
0: I don't know what game is being played around here, Kemosabe, but the stakes seem to be high. Even the sheriff is afraid.
1: Where we start?
0: We've got to learn from one of the men who knows.
1: Who knows?
0: Well, Manning knows, Hank Timmons knows, so does the sheriff. Jerry will know when he returns.
1: Oh, but maybe him not come back?
0: We know that the men who leave the town are being watched.
1: And what we do?
0: These men in town aren't cowards, they're brave men. They're not afraid of losing their lives or their money. Often face death and defeat.
1: But all plenty scared when them come back.
0: Yes. What are they afraid of? Well, it's going to be hard to get information, Tonto. Everyone saw me carry you away. They know who I am. They'll guess why I'm here.
1: Maybe Tonto go to town, hear plenty things.
0: Yeah, you'd be known, too.
1: That's Silver.
0: What's the matter, boy?
1: Him. Here's someone.
0: So do I. That way.
2: All right, we've got you. That's the man, Sheriff.
3: Don't go for a gun, mister. You're covered.
0: Manning.
2: That's the name.
3: You got a time following you, mister.
0: Who are you?
3: Ben Bates. I'm Sheriff.
2: How's the Indian?
0: He's all right.
2: Jane Timmons thought he'd been killed. Glad he wasn't.
1: Why you come here?
2: To tell you two, you've got to clear out.
0: Why?
3: Because I say so.
0: What will you do if we don't clear out, Sheriff? Jail us?
3: No, we couldn't do that.
0: Then what will you do?
2: Well, I hate to say this, mister, but you leave or we'll shoot you.
0: But you wouldn't.
3: That's where you're wrong. We would. We're not fooling. You've got till daybreak to get out of these parts. Otherwise, I'd hate to do it, but I promise you I'll shoot.
0: Manning, did the sheriff's daughter know about
3: this? I've got no daughter.
0: Oh?
2: Sheriff's young'un's a boy.
0: I see. A young boy.
2: Too young to know what's going on.
0: Sheriff, you'd sooner shoot me than have something happen to your son, wouldn't you?
3: Yes, I...
2: Sheriff, he knows.
3: Why, thunder, he guessed it.
0: Well, that's the hold on you. You're afraid for your children. Manning and Timmons have daughters. You, Sheriff, have a son. You don't dare tell where you went or why.
3: That's enough. Don't say any more.
0: I've gone this far, and I'm going the rest of the way. I'm going to find out all about this trouble.
3: You're getting out of here. Not in the morning, but right now. You're getting out or you're getting shot. Now, which is it to be?
4: The curtain falls on the first act of our Lone Ranger story. Before the next exciting scenes, please permit us to pause for just a few moments.

0: Now to continue our story. The sheriff and Dan Manning were determined the Lone Ranger and Tonto would not investigate the strange situation in the town of Coldwater. They trailed the masked man to his camp and there gave the ultimatum.
1: Sheriff, let me be sure of what you said. Tonto and I must leave here or you'll shoot us.
2: Oh, hang it all. I guess that's what it boils down to. I know what great things you've done in other parts, and I'd sooner take my own life than shoot you. But if you keep on with your investigation, my son's life will be in danger.
3: And my daughter's.
2: I guess if it came to a showdown, I wouldn't be able to drill you. But you can see how much it means to us for you to pull stakes.
1: Yes, I do.
2: Now, will you clear out?
1: It's true, then. Men you saw threaten the lives of your children.
2: You may as well admit that.
1: If you make a move against them.
2: Yes, and they know everything we do.
1: But, Sheriff, you've sworn to uphold the law, to punish criminals.
2: Our hands are tied. Every move we make is known to these men. Besides, we couldn't prove that they've broken any laws.
1: They're driving men like you and Manning out of the West. That's enough against them.
2: But it's nothing criminal. Anyway, we're not going to discuss it. You got to clear out.
1: Sheriff, Tonto knows enough about Jerry's horse to follow the trail. We're going to do that. Nothing is going to happen to Manning's daughter or to your son.
2: But you can't...
1: Come on, Tonto, mount up, steady big fella.
4: Be ready.
2: Wait.
1: Come on, Tonto.
4: Get up, scout.

0: Jerry rode north through the night. Daybreak brought him to a river where he dismounted.
1: Looks like the place I'm to stop. Here's a big pile of rocks. Here's the
2: river. All right, Jerry, I'm coming to meet you.
1: Oh, you're waiting behind the rocks.
2: I'll be ready in a minute now. Steady there, steady, boy. Just how much do you know about this business?
1: Nothing.
2: Jerry, that's the wrong answer. You know something about it. What about that redskin that was going to follow you?
1: What redskin? I didn't know anything about him.
2: No? Well, I do. I had to stop him. What about the Lone Ranger?
1: The Lone Ranger? I don't know what you mean.
2: I suppose you never even heard of the Lone Ranger.
1: Sure I have. He's way south of Coldwater.
2: Oh, he is, huh? How'd you know that?
1: A friend of mine heard about him. She had a letter from someone saying the Lone Ranger was in the cattle country.
2: And you never knew the Lone Ranger was right in Coldwater trying to find out about our plans.
1: That's not true.
2: Oh, yes, it is. And his Indian friend started out to follow you till I changed his mind.
1: You?
2: I was in Coldwater to make sure you left on schedule the way you were told to. I took a shortcut to get here ahead of you. Now, come on.
1: We'll go to the nesting place. Seem to be well posted on what goes on in town.
2: Yeah, we do. You'll hear more about that later on. Get up there.
1: Get up there, boy.
0: An hour of riding upstream on the river's bank brought Jerry and Jackson to a cabin set well back among trees. A man stepped from the house and took charge of the horses.
2: Now be sure they're kept well back out of sight.
3: Right, boys.
2: You come on inside, Jerry. You'll find quite a few men waiting for you.
1: Well, what sort of a reception committee is this?
2: Yeah, it isn't necessary that you know them all. I'll let you look around a minute so you'll see we're well organized. Now, those two sitting in the far corner there from the east, they're handling one part of the business. Lefty and Thunder here are the ones that stand ready to do the rough work when they're called on.
1: Seems to me the law would like to have them in a couple of states.
4: Nothing ever been proved on us. The law can't touch us.
2: Yeah, we've made sure of the men we got lined up with us, you see, Jerry. Now, if you're hard to deal with, why, these two would be right glad of the chance to earn the bonus money we promised them.
4: Yeah, go ahead and get hard to handle, will you? We'd like to earn that bonus money, and then we can hit for the border and live high for the rest of our lives.
1: Meaning you're to pay those cutthroats extra if they're called on for murder?
2: I guess you're savvy.
1: What do you want of me, anyway? I've got nothing of value.
2: That's just where you're wrong.
1: What do you mean?
2: You've got a name.
1: Name?
2: And that name on a hunk of paper can be a prime value to us.
1: I'm to sign something?
2: Yeah, that's the idea. Here, take a look at this paper.
1: What is it?
2: Well, look it over. All you got to do is sign it there at the bottom.
1: Well, this is nothing but a bill of sale.
2: Sure.
1: For $1 and other valuable consideration.
2: Here's the dollar.
1: What are the other good and valuable considerations?
2: Well, you might say that we'll protect the life of your girl.
1: But this describes some land that I don't even own.
2: Oh, then you shouldn't mind signing.
1: What if I don't sign?
2: Well, we have to keep you here for a time and let you think it over. But while you're thinking it over, things might happen in Coldwater. You never know what's likely to happen when you're not around.
1: And if I do sign it, what then?
2: Well, then you stay here as our guest for a day while the bill of sale's taken the land office and recorded. And you're free to leave, and, well, that's all there is to it.
1: I can't see where I got anything to lose. I'll sign it.
2: Now, you're showing good sense. Some of the others took a lot more convincing.
1: There you are.
2: Now, just as soon as the witnesses sign, I'll take it into the land office and have it recorded. And when I come back, you can go free.
1: That means I'll have to be here till late tomorrow?
2: Yep. While you're here, the boys will tell you some of the things that might happen to certain people if you say anything about this.
0: In a short time, Jackson left the others and headed for Coldwater. Late at night, when the cafe had closed, he went to the shack where Jake, the old bartender, lived.
5: Well, Jackson, I got your signal in the cafe a while ago. Jerry signed and the transfer title is recorded, eh?
2: Yep, it's all set. And I guess that just about finishes things, then, Jake.
5: Yeah, let me see. The map's here. I've checked off the sections as we got title to them.
2: Jerry said the same as the others, that he didn't even own the land at all. So there wasn't any reason for him not to sign it.
5: None of these men knew that they owned it. That's the best part of it. We control the whole thing now, all of it.
2: How'd you know of it, Jake?
5: Me? I'm an old-timer. I was one of the early settlers here. Well, I was here when the Redskins wiped out almost all the men that had land grants. I forgot all about the youngsters that had moved away when the massacre started.
2: And those youngsters grew up never knowing that their fathers owned the land.
5: I never told them. Fact is, I forgot all about it until a while ago when the railroad agent was looking for the owners. That's when I got the idea of getting all the land transferred to my name.
2: Jake, the boys are waiting to be paid off. You promised as soon as...
5: They'll get paid off.
3: Not by you.
5: Huh?
1: Mast.
3: Sit still. Don't reach for a gun. So, Jake, you're the one.
5: Manny.
1: Are you scheming, Polecat?
5: Sheriff, wait. Now, hold
3: on. We've heard enough of your scheme. We were listening outside the window.
5: All right, you heard it. What are you going to do about it?
1: So you're the one that's going to keep an eye on us and... If we know what would happen, huh?
5: You wouldn't have found out if it hadn't been for that man, the Lone Ranger.
1: It'd all gone right. He followed Jerry's tracks and then followed Jackson back here.
5: All right, now you know about it. Well, you're too late. Now you can talk all your doggone pleas and it won't do any good.
1: Oh, it won't, eh?
5: You prove that any law was broken. I've got papers to show that I own all the land and that these papers are legal. If you'd have found out before, why, you might have warned Jerry.
1: Yeah, if we'd known our rights, you never got our land for nothing.
5: Tricked you right slick, eh? Well, there's nothing you can do now. You can't arrest me for buying land, can you?
1: No, I guess we can't.
3: You had Jackson.

0: Mayan land, can you?
1: No, I guess we can't.
2: You had Jackson locate men who are ready to kill. They're paid for it. Well, Jake, you're going to regret that more than anything you've ever done. Come on.
0: Hey, let me go, do you hear?
2: I know you bring the sheriff and Manning and anyone else who wants to come. You know what to do.
3: Me no.
0: No, wait.
2: Wait for what? We've got to start now if we're going to join your pals in the morning. Jerry will be glad to see you.
4: The following morning, when Jerry wakened, he found the other men in the shack already finished with breakfast and trying to pass the time with cards.
5: How much longer have I got to stay here?
6: What's the matter? Don't you like it here?
5: No. I want to get back to Coldwater.
6: Oh, you'll go when Jackson gets back and tells you it's all right.
5: Take almost a sundown to get there, even if I start now. I've got things to do.
6: Well, now, ain't that too bad? Why don't you tell the sheriff we held you prisoner again your will and tell him to jail all of us? Go ahead, tell him that and see what happens.
7: Yes, someone coming.
6: Well, it's about time.
7: I hope you're the last one we have to deal with. I'm anxious to be done with this job.
5: I wish I could figure out what good it'd do you to have me sign my name to a bill of sale when I don't even own the land.
0: Now, listen here, you fuckers.
6: Well, if it ain't Jake, how's barkeeping these days?
2: I'm taking charge now.
6: Masked.
2: Jackson couldn't get back here, so I'm here in his place. You may have some trouble with this one.
5: Jake, they got you too?
0: No, Dad, rat at all. And you've got to listen to me.
2: Be quiet. He's determined not to sign any bill of sale. I guess a couple of you boys know what to do in a case like that.
6: Yeah, bet your neck we do. So you won't sign, eh?
0: Now listen, I'm the one that hired Jackson.
5: You?
2: I'll leave it to you men to decide whether Jake could have planned this thing.
7: He doesn't look it.
0: Damn rat it, you've got to believe me. Now let me talk.
2: There's the paper he's to sign. Go to work on him.
6: This is what we've been waiting for.
0: Yeah, now let go of me. Don't pay any attention to what that man says.
2: Give him the pen.
6: Here. Now start writing.
7: Those guns of the masked man have authority with me.
0: Oh, this ain't right. This ain't legal. This is an out-and-out skin game.
6: I suppose this critter will tell everyone in town about this. He's got no kin to worry about.
2: Let him talk. It won't do any good, because as soon as he's signed, you can all pull out of here. The job will be done.
6: Are you going to sign that paper, or we argue the point for a little while?
0: No, no, no. Put that gun away.
6: Right there's where your name goes.
0: Oh, it's a mistake. It's all wrong. All right. I'm signing.
6: Now you're getting smart.
0: There. But you wait. You try and collect a cent to pay from me.
7: Right here, no, son.
8: Great guns. That white horse outside. And you're masked. You're the Lone Ranger.
6: What's that? The Lone Ranger?
0: That's what I've been trying to tell you. He's not the schemer at the head of this. I am. Now look at the paper. I've signed back every foot of the land I got.
7: Hold on. If this is the Lone Ranger, then we've
9: got...
7: You've got
9: to get your hands up.
5: The sheriff at the window.
9: Come on, Manning, close in.
10: Right as rain.
0: Manning!
6: Hey, what is this?
0: I tried to tell you, you doggone fools. It's all a frame.
7: Well, let me out of this.
2: Stay where you are.
9: Have you got the witness to the paper?
2: That man signed as a witness.
5: He signed before, too.
10: If you need more witnesses to Jake's signature, I guess we can all sign.
11: Yeah, we won't need any more. As soon as this paper's recorded, we'll all get our land back.
5: Hold on, Sheriff. I didn't own the land I signed away in the first place.
11: Oh, yes, you did, Jerry, but you didn't know it. Your pa owned it before he was massacred. The same as my paw and Manning's paw and land. Jake wanted it to get it and sell to the railroad.
5: Jake? Why, you scheming old tadpole, you.
0: Oh, all right, I'm beat. Dad rat it, if I was only a better schemer.
2: Right now, the law doesn't care about arresting you men. But you'd better clear out of here before the sheriff changes his mind.
6: You mean we can go?
11: You better go quick or I might change my mind.
6: Then I'm as good as gone right now.
7: Yeah, me too.
5: It's too bad, Jake. You had a good idea, but it just didn't work out.
0: Skinned to a frazzle. Nothing but a stove-in old bartender and not even a job left me.
10: What do you mean? What's the matter with my cafe?
0: Why, Mr. Manning, you let me stay on there?
10: Oh, I reckon we can forget the trick you tried to play.
5: Hey, Mr. Manning, if I'm a landowner and can sell to the railroad, then I'll be able to...
10: Yep. I reckon you'll be able to speak to Betty.
5: Hey, where's that Lone Ranger? I've got to tell him what this means to me.
11: Where is he? I saw him a minute ago.
10: He must have slipped out with those others.
5: There he is, outside in the horse. Hey, wait! Wait a minute!

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5: Here are the famous pair, Amos and Andy.
6: And the next thing, I sort of forgot some of the words to the song I was going to sing.
7: Yeah.
6: Couldn't get them in my head.
7: Yeah.
6: Then you know that Mrs. Van Poulter and myself ain't speaking to each other, and we were supposed to sing together.
7: Mm-hmm, yeah.
6: Then a little thing like, well, this didn't mount to nothing, but I started thinking about getting up in front of all them people and something going wrong.
7: Oh, now, that's it right there. Now you done beat around the bush. You done finally got in there where the rabbit is. Yeah.
6: Well, what's that? What?
7: Yeah, well, that is that thing you're talking about. That is the germ that starts the whole fever, that fear germ.
6: Oh, I wasn't scared.
7: You think you was, and you were so nervous that all the nerves in your throat got together and say, let's tighten up on him. That's what your nerves say.
6: Well, I've been over and talked to my singing teacher.
7: Hmm.
6: I told her that I was better now.
7: Yeah.
6: Then she told me that she was going to have the recital next week.
7: Oh, you was over there early this morning. Yeah, you told me that.
6: Yeah. Oh, I'm in great shape.
7: Oh, ho, ho, ho. Oh, ho, ho.
6: Yeah.
7: Come, come, I love you only.
6: Oh, boy, I really wish the thing was tonight.
7: Yeah, you really wish the thing was over and that you was a big success. That's what you really wish.
6: No, no. I tell you, I know that I'm going to be a success.
7: Mm-hmm.
6: I know that the newspapers is all going to be there to hear me sing.
7: Well, now listen, man, I didn't want to show you this, but here's a little piece that was in the newspaper today.
6: What's that?
7: Look here, I'll read it to you. The Bluebird School of Singing, which is managed by Mademoiselle Henrietta DeWitt, announced that the recital scheduled for tonight would be postponed until a later date due to illness of some of the participants.
6: Yeah, well, that ain't bad.
7: Now listen to this. Andrew H. Brown contracted buck fever yesterday as the 0 hour approached.
6: Hmm.
7: However, it was reported in Harlem that he knocked himself out with his own singing at rehearsals.
6: That's a fine thing.
7: Residents of Harlem claim to have never heard Mr. Brown sing.
6: Hmm.
7: That noise you have been hearing for the past 2 weeks, which resembles a cow, was Mr. Brown rehearsing for his debut.
6: Now, there's something.
7: It is reported that Mrs. Henry Van Poulter, one of our better singers in Harlem, flatly refused to have her voice humiliated by singing a duet with Brown.
6: Better singers.
7: This, we believe, was the real cause of the postponement.
6: Yeah, well,
7: although this writer called Mr. Brown on the phone yesterday for a statement, but found him unable to talk, much less sing.
6: Mm.
7: We are looking forward to the recital next week, when it is hoped that the teacher will be able to drug Mr. Brown sufficiently to get him on stage.
6: Ira, that's the whole thing, and I'll sue the newspaper for assault, battery, and slander.
7: Yeah, well, don't start suing the newspaper now, because they print the news, and this is news.
6: Yeah, but why has they got to stand up and say all that about me? Some little reporter that ain't got sense enough to come in out the rain write that stuff. Wait till the newspaper crickets hear me sing.
7: Yeah, well, that's who wrote this. This fella is the music cricket on the paper. He is the one that's going to report after he hears you sing.
6: Oh, he is, huh?
7: Yeah.
6: Yeah. Well, I better let bad enough alone.
7: Yeah, I say you might as well. Don't try to fight the newspaper. Remember, the pen is mightier than the sword.
6: Yeah, I'd rather get stuck with a pen, though.
7: Yeah, well, he's sticking you with one now.
6: Yeah, that's the way with these crickets. They can't do nothing themselves, and they find fault with everything everybody else do.
7: Well, the man is paid to find out the news about singing, and he got to tell the truth, because the public wants to know the latest news.
6: My public. How can they be like that? I love them.
7: Wait a minute. Here come Henry Van Porter.
6: Yeah, I'm going to talk to him.
7: But don't start an argument with him.
6: Oh, he's on my side. Come in, Henry.
7: Well, how is you today, Henry?
8: Well, my charming friends, how is you? Mrs. Van Porter is home, and she's having a nervous breakdown.
6: Oh, she is, huh? What's the matter with her? Getting old?
7: Wait a minute, Andy.
8: I do not like that remark about Mrs. Van Porter.
6: Well, you don't like her singing, neither, do you?
8: Well, her singing has nothing to do with the remark you made. I'll have you know, Andrew Brown, that she is a member of the younger set.
6: All right, all right. Well, what's the matter with her?
7: Yeah, what is the matter, Andy?
8: Well, it just seems that this singing that she's doing is getting on her nerves. Last night, she heard the news of the postponement, and it just messed up all of her plans.
7: Yeah, well, Andy had a bad throat here till they called the thing off.
6: Yeah, I was sick as two horses there for a while.
7: Yeah.
8: Well, conferential and under your hat, Mrs. Van Porter went to a store here in town, and she got a new dress to take home on approval. She was going to take the dress back Saturday morning, and she had a hard time getting the dress out of the store.
7: Oh, yeah, they won't let my wife take none out unless they put one of them lead sinkers on it. And if you take the lead sinkers off, why, you got to keep the dress.
8: Well, they had the little lead weights on the dress that Mrs. Van Porter borrowed, but she got some flowers to cover the lead.
7: Oh, yeah, yeah, they do that.
8: But now she can't use the dress for the recital, and of course, she blames you for the whole thing, Andy.
6: Well, you blame me for it, huh?
7: Yeah, what's that?
8: Well, first of all, she say that you are teacher's pet.
6: Well, one thing, I paid that teacher $21. I ought to get a little petting for that. That's more than Mrs. Van Porter done paid. You know that teacher can't live on IOUs.
7: Well, boys, some things you know goes wrong and you can't do nothing about them.
8: Well, I will be glad when this singing is over because it is about to drive me out of my own home.
6: Well, don't forget we got to practice. People complaining about my singing.
7: Well, yeah, and there's been some complaints, yeah.
8: I have heard, come, I love you only till I'm about to jump out of a window.
6: Well, I don't sing that much. I vocalize.
7: Hey, I... Yeah, well, that is the thing, Andy, that the fellas is talking about in the newspaper, you know.
8: Mrs. Van Porter says that you will ruin her voice.
6: Well, how about her ruining my voice? She got me deaf in one ear now, the side she sings on.
7: Yeah, well, tell me this, when do you think the recital is going to be?
8: Well, Mrs. Van Porter talked to the teacher a while ago. And the teacher thought that she would tell everybody, but the singers, a little ahead of time and not tell them till a few minutes before the recital happens so that they won't have time to get scared.
6: Scared? I ain't scared, I'll tell you that. I'll sing in front of anybody. Be very funny if you see me in Carnegie Hall.
7: I think they got a janitor, Andy.
6: All right, be funny now, be funny. I'll show you. Wait a minute. Come in, son.
9: Well, hello there. What y'all doing
8: here?
9: Hello,
8: Amos.
7: Yeah, well, we're just talking to Andy here, Brother Amos. Andy claims that, after all, the reason his throat closed up on him and all that stuff, that he claims that he didn't have the buck fever, and that wasn't the trouble with his throat.
6: Yeah, well, don't think that I got the buck fever.
9: Yeah, well, the reason I come over here, I just talked to your singing teacher just a minute ago. I just left there. And she says that she is going ahead with the recital tonight, and Andy, you has got to sing.
8: Well, that's news.
7: Yeah, well, going ahead with it, huh, Amos? What do you think of it, Andy?
10: Well, I'll do the best I can.
9: No, that's all right. Take it easy. I was just fooling. Yeah, now there's a fella that's really got a throat, ain't he?
7: Yeah, them buck fever germs is just laying in your throat there waiting to hear something.
9: Come on, son, unlatch yourself. I was just kidding.
11: 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So, if it's a favorite at your house, too, won't you plan to have it again soon? And may I remind you that many people enjoy Campbell's tomato soup served as a tangy sauce. It's condensed, you know, double strength and double rich in keen tomato flavor, so it's ready to serve. Just heat it as it comes from the can and pour it over meatloaf, croquettes, or leftovers. It gives them a zippy tomato flavor men and youngsters both like. Many women keep extra cans of Campbell's tomato soup on hand to serve as a sauce as well as a soup. Don't you want to put it on your grocery list now?

0: Amos and Andy, in person, will return to you tomorrow at the same hour. This is Bill Hay, speaking for Campbell's Tomato Soup, bidding you all good night.
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9: I hope you're not hungry, dear Henry, I've just burnt the roast and I've ruined the spuds.
10: Well, that's a nice thing, isn't it? 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
10: You don't mean...
9: Polo mints.
10: Yum, yum.
11: Well, come in, Smithers. What is it? Speak up, boy. Orange juice.
12: No, sir. New Kellogg's Rise and Shine.
11: Hey, finish.
12: And look at this, sir.
11: No peel, no pips, and it's got vitamin C. Well, Smithers, I suppose this is it.
12: What are you doing, sir?
11: Thank you, Governor. Wife and three pips to support. Thank you.
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14: 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I'll put one at Lance onto it. Very nice, young Harold. If you like that sort of thing.
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0: I am the Whistler. And I know many things, for I walk by night. I know many strange tales, many secrets hidden in the hearts of men and women who have stepped into the shadows. Presently I'll tell you of nameless terrors of which they dare not speak.
1: But first, I think you'll be interested in a letter from Captain Joseph E. Bolin, who writes, "This is to express to Signal Oil Company my gratitude and that of literally thousands of men for the abundant supply of salvo game. Both on the outbound voyage and on the return trip, when we brought back many wounded and battle-weary men, you could find salvo games in progress on any part of the ship. And I noticed that whereas card and chess and other games were often interrupted when I walked by, salvo players were so engrossed they couldn't see anything but their game. I sincerely hope Signal Oil Company will be able to continue their generous supply of this excellent game. Friends, several weeks ago, we announced on this program that a limited supply of salvo games would be available to the public. There are still a few of these games left at Signal stations. However, in view of the constantly increasing demand for salvo games from men in the armed forces, the Signal Oil Company feels that from now on, every salvo game should be sent where it's most needed, for the recreation of our boys in uniform. And now, the Whistler.
0: The lights are low, the music is soft. It's the Cameo Bar, one of those dimly lit bistros in New York where people come to drink and be happy, where others come to drink and be sad. Over there in the corner at the bar, John Lane and Biff Allen are sitting. They're morose. New York hasn't been so kind. New York hasn't even noticed. They're on their uppers, and they don't at all like the prospect.
2: Well, Biff,
3: drink up.
2: I'm in no hurry. This is probably my last drink in a long time. I can't afford anymore.
3: Where do we go from here?
2: Johnny, I was just going to ask you the same thing.
3: Oh, what's the new racket going to be?
2: I'm fresh out.
3: Life is sad.
2: It's lousy. We had to come to New York.
3: Yeah.
2: Bigger pickings, you said. Bigger suckers.
3: All right, all right. I was wrong.
2: You were 100% wrong.
3: Yes, yes.
2: Money is the root of all evil.
3: Oh, that's wrong, Biff. The love of money.
2: All right. Sports your college education.
3: You know, when I feel good, when I'm in the box. Life's no good when you're broke. Whoever said money isn't everything didn't know what they were talking about. It's everything all right with me.
2: I'm going back home.
3: You off your nut?
2: Starving's no fun.
4: Another drink, boys?
3: Oh, sure, the same.
4: You bet. Cold now, ain't it?
3: Yeah, I'm getting colder every minute.
2: The hometown's cooled off by now. It's after elections.
3: I'm afraid we're remembered.
4: Well, here you are, boys.
3: Why don't you look what you're doing?
4: Well, gee, sorry, fella.
3: Oh, you're sorry. That's going to help my suit, ain't it? All the clumsy ignorance.
2: He said he was sorry, Johnny.
4: Yeah, I said I was sorry.
3: Oh, don't bother.
4: Well, I'll fill your glasses up again.
3: Oh, gee. Thanks.
4: I said I was sorry.
2: Johnny, you want to watch that temper.
3: Oh,
2: it was
3: sorry.
2: An accident.
3: Yes, I know, I know.
2: Anyhow, we have to think of something.
3: Nothing new under the sun.
2: Shakespeare said that?
3: Could be.
2: You know, Johnny, I've been sitting here looking into this glass of scotch.
3: What do you see?
2: The reflection of my right eye.
3: Yeah.
2: It's bloodshot.
3: Oh, I'm trying to think.
2: Look at the reflection of your right eye. It's more soothing.
3: I could spit in my right eye. I'm that sore.
2: No future in it. Now, I'm going back home. I miss my old lady. She could fix a beef stroganoff that would melt in your mouth.
3: You've got exotic tastes. What's wrong with you?
2: I miss my old lady.
3: Oh, she'd throw you out of the house.
2: You know, Johnny, maybe we could try to dream up something sort of legal.
3: I tried that once.
2: Yeah. Hey, look.
3: Hmm? What?
2: That mouse in a red dress.
3: Where?
2: There. Sitting alone in the booth.
3: Too skinny.
2: She's passing out.
3: So?
4: Let's give her a hand.
3: Oh, listen, Sir Galahad.
4: We're desperate, ain't we?
3: And all time low.
4: Well?
3: I don't get it. Hey, wait a minute. Maybe I do.
4: You're the smooth one of this combo. Go ahead. Where's the chance?
3: Maybe fate sent her.
4: She's got class.
3: I'm not interested in her social background. It's her money I'm thinking about.
4: Them's real diamonds on her fingers, or I'm a cross-eyed kangaroo.
3: Stay here.
4: Now make it good, Johnny. Remember the mortgage on the old homestead.
3: This isn't chivalry gleaming in my eye, but it may pass for it. You leave it to me. Who knows? She might pave the way to a whole acre of beef stroganoff.
5: And so John Allen goes over to the booth and speaks to the little mouse in the red dress. Presently they leave the Cameo Bar, the girl leaning heavily on John's arm, and hail a taxi. And as it drives off, John gets a chance to eye those diamonds at close range. They're real all right, and you've fallen to something good here, John.
6: Where am I? What happened?
3: You're in a taxi, Miss Warren. I'm seeing you home. You were a pretty sick girl back in that bar.
6: How do you know my name? Who are you?
3: I looked in your purse, hoping I might find a clue to your address. I not only found a clue, I found the whole works right on this card. Miss Julie Warren, Park Plaza Hotel, New York City. You are Miss Warren, aren't you?
6: It was very kind of you. I wasn't sick. I mean, not the way you think. I had only one drink.
3: Sometimes it takes only one.
6: No, I haven't been feeling very well. I had no business being there.
3: Probably nobody in the joint has any business being there.
6: We're almost to the hotel, aren't we?
3: Yes. By the way, my name is Lane, John Lane.
6: How do you do?
3: Another, by the way, I helped myself to a small portion of the contents of your purse to defray the expenses of this transportation. I hope you don't mind.
6: Not at all.
3: With careless stupidity, I left my wallet at home.
6: It's all right.
3: You know, you shouldn't carry so much money around with you.
6: Dangerous?
3: Oh, haven't you heard? There are thieves abroad in the night.
6: Are you a thief?
3: Oh, do I look like a highwayman?
6: Highwaymen rarely do. My head.
3: Look, you'd better lie back. Relax.
6: You'd better take your hand off my arm.
3: Well, I just wanted you to be comfortable.
6: I'm sorry. You have done me a real favor, haven't you?
3: I thought so.
6: I have to be careful.
3: A millionaire's, huh?
6: Several times over.
3: Must be convenient.
6: The opposite.
3: Why?
6: My grandfather, Josiah T. Warren, made several dozen fortunes by dreaming up a new kind of soap. When he died, he left $20 million to me.
3: So, naturally, you have to be careful.
6: Everyone is after my money.
3: Oh, why attribute base motives to everyone?
6: Look at me. My money hasn't made me glamorous or beautiful. I'm a plain Jane, and I know it. So, when anyone acts interested, I naturally attribute it to the money.
3: Oh, you've got a complex. You aren't that bad.
6: Thanks for being gallant.
3: Here's the Park Plaza.
6: Yes. Thank you.
3: May I see you again?
6: Why?
3: Suspicious?
6: As always.
3: I'd like to snap you out of that complex, poor little rich girl.
6: Think you're up to the job? I'm a bundle of neuroses.
3: My middle name is Freud.
6: Mine is Cautious.
3: You know, there might be a common meeting ground for the two somewhere along the line.
6: Well.
3: Friday night?
6: All right. Sure. As they say in the confession magazines, it's a date.
5: Yes, it's a date, John Lane. It was easy, wasn't it? She may be cautious, but not cautious enough. And so you take back the good news to your friend, Biff.
3: Hello, Biff.
7: Johnny. Well?
3: We're set.
7: Honest?
3: What a break.
7: Good hunch, huh?
3: All lead pipes sink.
7: Tell me.
3: She's bored.
7: Yeah?
3: She's got millions, and she's bored.
7: Holy cow.
3: Oh, what we stepped into.
7: Yeah, but can you step out when you want to?
3: Who said I wanted to step out?
7: What do you mean, Johnny?
3: Now, don't say I didn't warn you, Biff, but you are now looking at the lucky gent who will shortly marry and settle down with Julie Warren, the soap heiress.

0: enjoying yourself, Julie?
1: Uh-huh.
0: My favorite orchestra.
1: Oh, you dance beautifully, Johnny. You're my favorite partner.
0: Oh, I'll bet you say that to all your partners. Happy?
1: Very happy. Let's never stop dancing, shall we?
0: Whatever you say.

0: Oh, say, you're good. You know, I was raised in a farm in Michigan. I've been riding since I was 9, but you gave me a real race.
1: Well, I should, Johnny. I went to the best riding academy.
0: Tired?
1: Not a bit.
0: Oh, you look swell, Julie. Radiant.
1: I owe it to you, Johnny. You got me out of that shell and into the open. These weeks have been wonderful. Come on, come on. I'll race you back to the stable.
0: Okay, here I come, right after you.
2: And so the campaign continues. Dining, dancing, horseback riding, the theater, the races, the works. And it's a success. Julie Warren and John Lane sneak off quietly to Connecticut one day and are married. Off to Bermuda for a honeymoon, a blissful idyll, and then return. Make it look good, Johnny.
0: Darling, now we're back. I can't just sit around being a rich woman's husband.
1: Why not, dear?
0: Well, I just couldn't.
1: You get bored?
0: Might.
1: Yes, you might.
0: And you won't mind, dear?
1: Of course not, Johnny.
0: Oh, good.
1: I want you to be happy, and if you have to be busy to be happy, of course.
0: Oh, I'm glad you agree with me, sweet. Kiss me?
1: Yes, sir. A pleasure.
2: And so John Lane gets a job, or so he tells Julie. So he's not around in the daytime. But by night, there's the theater and parties, weekend yachting excursions, plane trips. Nothing too expensive or too grand. Life is easy. Life is charming without care. The marriage of John Lane and Julie Warren is a sensational success. Until one day...
1: Hello, John.
0: Hiya, darling.
1: Back from work so early.
0: Yes, I'll have to hurry and dress.
1: By the way, we're not going to the theater tonight.
0: Oh, why not?
1: We've some talking to
0: you. Oh, what do you mean?
1: Johnny, you love me, don't you?
0: Of course, dear.
1: That's good.
0: Well, what are you leading up to, Julie?
1: Sit down, won't you?
0: Yeah, sure.
1: I've something to tell you.
0: So I gathered.
1: Comfortable?
0: Quite. Don't stall.
1: I'm broke.
0: What about the soap?
1: A lie.
0: And the soap millions?
1: Sheer fabrication.
0: No.
1: Yes. Surprise?
0: Julie.
1: I can see your surprise.
0: But the setup, your clothes, your jewels.
1: Tentative, ephemeral, and apt.
0: You fooled me.
1: You don't really mind, do you, Johnny? I love you, darling.
0: Why did you do it?
1: Why?
0: And how did you do it?
1: I grew up in Red Wing, Minnesota.
0: Go on.
1: Have you ever been to Red Wing, Minnesota?
0: No.
1: I wanted to get away. I was an orphan. When I was 12, an old woman adopted. She wanted a maid, cheap.
0: You?
1: Yes.
0: The millions, the clothes, your rings.
1: I'm coming to that. This old woman tried to be nice, but she didn't quite know how to be. She let me go to night school and brush up on my grammar and things like that. Last year, she died. She left me $10,000. I've never been very popular, Johnny. Had a very exciting life, and I wanted romance and excitement and glamour. The husband... So I sunk the whole $10,000 in clothes, and jewels, this apartment.
0: And you married me.
1: Everything came true. Johnny, I love you. I love you terribly. I know this is probably something of a shock that I should practice such a deception, but... Well, I didn't want to go on fooling you anymore. Anyhow, I can't afford to. The rent's overdue now. What are we going to do?
0: Do?
1: Yes, Johnny. What?
0: I haven't a cent.
1: But your job...
0: Haven't any.
1: But you said
0: I've been
1: that
0: going
1: you...
0: to the races on the money you gave me.
1: Then we're both fakes.
0: 10 carats. Ah, it's a laugh, isn't it?

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Remember to let every go signal remind you, you do go farther with Signal gasoline.

0: Well, this is quite a surprise, isn't it, John? You married Julie because you thought she was worth millions. Now you find out she hasn't a cent. Two cheats caught with each other. So you go out for a walk to talk things over and to have a talk with Biff Allen at his rooming house.
1: You're kidding, Johnny.
2: No, I'm not kidding. She hasn't got a cent. The rent's overdue.
1: Who'd believe it? We got taken by a mouse in a red dress.
2: I'm not so sure.
1: What do you mean?
2: Maybe we'll come out of it okay after all.
1: How? If the dame hasn't got any money...
2: I've just remembered something. An insurance policy.
1: Huh? An insurance policy?
2: Yeah, for 20 grand.
1: I don't get it.
2: No, but I do if she dies.
1: Yeah?
2: Yeah, I ran across it one day in her things. She said she'd forgotten about it, but now that we were married, she'd have me named as beneficiary.
1: And she did?
2: Yeah, she did. I saw to it.
1: Mm-hmm. But I still don't see. You don't get it until she dies.
2: That's right.
1: And she's good for plenty of years yet.
2: Yeah?
1: And we need the money now.
2: Right again. So, there's only one solution.
1: Yeah, what?
2: She's got to die now.
1: Oh, but she... Wait a minute, Johnny, no. We've done a lot of things, but we never got in anything like that. I don't plan to. I'm not interested in murder. In this state, you're burned.
2: Not me. I'll figure a way. I won't get caught.
1: Johnny, listen. Plenty of guys have tried, and they got caught. Don't do it. We can make money some other way and live to enjoy
2: it. You worry too much, Biff. Now, don't worry. I'll be okay.
1: Johnny, you mean you're really going to do it?
2: Yes, I am. I'm not going to be made a sucker by a mouse in a red dress.
0: Well, Johnny, you're going to take the chance, are you? The big chance? Think you can get away with it, do you? Well, plan it carefully. Figure the whole thing out as you walk back to the hotel. Get up your nerve as you slip in the back door and sneak up the stairs. Now, into the apartment and get it over with as fast as possible.
3: Johnny? Johnny, is that you? Oh, I was so worried about you. Where'd you go? Johnny? What's the matter? Why are you looking at me like that? Johnny! Stop it! Johnny? What are you going to do? Johnny? Stop! Stop it!
0: All right, it's done. Now your plan. The plan you thought of coming back here. That's it. Drag out the bureau drawers. Throw their contents on the floor. Knock over chairs. Make it look good. Make it look like a terrific struggle. Like a burglar had tried to rifle the place. Yes, that's it. It's a shambles. Now, get out of here quickly. Down the back stairs, the way you came in. Don't let anybody see you. And hurry to the Cameo Bar. Biff's not there as you thought he'd be, but the bartender is, and he's the one you want anyway.
4: Hello there, Mr. Lane. What's it going to be?
2: Same as the last one.
4: Last one? But you didn't have any other drink.
2: Oh, sure I did. Don't you remember? About 15 minutes ago?
4: Hey, you're joking, Mr. Lane. You just came in. You haven't been here all day. Mr. Allen was here, but he got a phone call and left about 15 minutes ago.
2: Oh, now, Joe, you could be mistaken about that, couldn't you? Maybe you just didn't see me come in. Maybe you just didn't notice me sitting back there in the back booth.
4: Yeah, but I would have...
2: Now, look, maybe this will help you to remember that I've been here for 2 hours. All afternoon, almost.
4: Hey, that's a $100 bill.
2: Yeah.
4: But,
2: You could use $100, couldn't you?
4: Yeah, sure.
2: Okay, it's yours. Go on, take it. That's right. Now, Joe, I'll have another one, just like the last one.
4: Yeah, sure, Mr. Lane. Scotch and water. Coming up.
0: Simple, isn't it, Johnny? Your alibi is all established. Joe's like anybody else. He'll keep his mouth shut for $100. Now all you have to do is go back to the hotel, taking your time. Stop at the desk for your key. Ride up in the elevator and chat with the operator. Go into the apartment, find the body, and yell for help. Simple, isn't it? But it's even simpler when you get there, because the elevator boy has news for you.
5: There's something doing up on your floor, Mr. Lane.
2: Something doing? What?
5: I don't know, but there are cops up there.
0: This is even better. Somebody's already found the body. A chambermaid, perhaps. You get off, go in, And there they are.
2: Why, what's the matter? What's going on here?
6: Oh, you're Mr. Lane?
2: Yes, I'm Mr. Lane, but what are all these people?
6: I'm sorry, Mr. Lane. I have some bad news for you.
2: What's the matter? Well, what's happened here? Where's Julie?
6: I'm sorry, Mr. Lane. There's been a tragedy. Your wife is dead.
2: Dead? Dead? No, it can't be. It can't be.
6: Now, please. Please, Mr. Lane. I'll take it. Hey! Hey, somebody! Hurry up! Bring me some water!
0: That's right, Johnny. Put on a good act. Lay it on thick. Take a few minutes before you're coherent enough to ask the inspector a question. How did it happen?
6: One of the maids saw a suspicious character breaking into your room. She called the police, but we didn't get here in time to save Mrs. Lane. The place was in shambles, and she'd been strangled.
0: You said a suspicious character?
6: Yes, a burglar. We got here in time to catch him just as he was trying to leave.
0: You caught him?
6: Yes, yes. Don't worry, Mr. Lane. He'll be brought to justice for the murder of your wife.
0: Now, what can this mean, John? This is really an unexpected twist. But it makes everything even simpler. There's nothing to it now. But they want you to go down and take a look at the man they caught, and so you do. You'd want to anyway. You're curious to see the man you're sending to the electric chair, only you're not quite prepared for the shock.
6: Here he is, Mr. Lane. Biff Allen, he's called. He swears he didn't kill your wife, but he won't say much else except that he wanted to see you. I don't know why.
1: Yeah, I wanted to see him because I figure he'll have something to say. I figure he'll tell you I couldn't have killed his wife. Go on, Johnny, tell him.
6: You know this man, Mr. Lane?
1: Why, go on, Johnny, tell him I didn't kill her.
2: I never saw him before in my life.
1: Johnny! You wouldn't do that to me.
2: I don't know what you're talking about. I don't know you.
1: Okay, if that's the way you're going to work it. Inspector, he knows me all right. Only this afternoon he come to my rooming house. My landlady will testify to that. And he told me he was going to murder his wife.
2: That's fantastic. He's making up a fantastic story to try to worm out of it. You know he did it. You caught him there.
1: I went there to try to stop you from doing it, but I was too late.
6: Mr. Lane, where were you about 3 this afternoon?
2: Oh, you don't believe this man, surely.
6: I'm not sure, Mr. Lane. You see, that's one thing that puzzled us. The coroner says your wife died about 3 o'clock. We didn't catch this man until almost 4. Why should he have stayed so long?
2: But I was at a bar all afternoon. The bartender will testify to that. I'm sure he will.
6: Okay, we'll see. Come along.
0: Things aren't going so well, are they, Johnny? Now everything depends on Joe, the bartender. But you can depend on him, can't you, Johnny?
6: You're the bartender here? You've been on duty here all afternoon?
4: Yeah, sure. From 2 o'clock on.
6: Okay. Did you ever see this man?
4: Oh, yeah, sure. That's Mr. Lane.
6: Was he here about 3 o'clock this afternoon?
4: No. No, he wasn't. He gave me $100 to say so, but he wasn't. He didn't get here till after 3:30.
2: Why, you...
6: Here, take it easy.
4: I'm sorry, Mr. Lane. I thought it was just your wife you wanted to fool. I had no idea it was anything to do with the police. I can't take any chances like that, Mr. Lane. I would have told you that.
6: All right, Lane, now you'd better come along with me. Quietly.
7: The Whistler will return in just a moment with a strange ending of tonight's story. Meantime, here's a typical American success story. The story of Hal Halverson, who opened a small signal station in East Long Beach, California, 10 years ago. For Hal, this wasn't just another job. As with all signal dealers, scientific lubrication of motor cars was his permanent business. And he kept doing that job so conscientiously that today, Hal Halverson's signal station has doubled in size, and it takes 3 assistants to serve the customers who come back year after year. One of the things they particularly like is that they can call Hal at home anytime they need help. For instance, recently a Long Beach customer called that his car was stalled, and he thought it was out of gas. When Hal took out some gas, he found the trouble was really a clogged gas line, and the customer was soon on his way again. Well, that, friends, is typical of the kind of service we have in mind when we say you're doing your car a real favor when you get acquainted with your neighborhood signal dealer. He's not only a trained expert in lubrication, but because that's his permanent business, your signal dealer is conscientiously interested as you are, in helping your car go farther. And now, back to the Whistler.
0: Yes, Johnny Lane now sits brooding in a solitary cell up the river. You can't blame him for being unhappy about Biff wandering in and spoiling the setup. Only what he's really unhappy about is that Biff didn't get there a little sooner in time to stop the murder. Yes, you see, the reason Biff came to the hotel and broke into the room was to stop Johnny, to tell him that there was no need to murder Julie, that he had checked up and found out that she was a long way from being penniless. In fact, $20 million away from it. She invented the penniless story to test Johnny's love for her. She really loved him, and she didn't know what a chance she was taking. And he didn't know he was throwing away the sweetest chance of his life. Yes, he's sad, all right, but not for long. The state's going to end his troubles for him any day now.

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2: We present My Favorite Husband, a new series based on the delightful stories of Isabel Scott Rorick's gay, sophisticated Mr. and Mrs. Cougar, starring Lucille Ball with Richard Dennings.

0: The Cougats, Liz, busy young matron, and George, busy young fifth vice president of the bank, are one of the few couples we know who live together and like it. Let's look in on them now as Liz waits for George to come down to breakfast.
1: Oh, Katie.
2: Yes, Mrs. Cougat, what is it?
1: Katie, you don't have to serve breakfast this morning. I'll serve Mr. Cougat myself.
2: Oh, don't you feel well, Mrs. Cougat?
1: Yes, but there's a special little favor I want from him, and if he thinks I cooked the breakfast, it might put him in a better frame of mind.
2: Well, if he thinks you cooked it, Mrs. Cougat, I don't think he'll eat it.
1: Well, fix something real nice, like scrambled eggs.
2: I'll make a nice omelet. Oh, you can always get around a man with food. I used to get anything I wanted from my first husband, Clarence. I'd just cook him an omelet and put in a whole bottle of Tabasco sauce.
1: A whole bottle?
2: Uh-huh. And I wouldn't give him a glass of water till he said yes.
1: Well, just leave out the Tabasco. I've done everything to keep George in a nice frame of mind this morning.
2: All right.
3: Liz! Hey, Liz, where are my clothes? I can't find them anywhere.
1: They're all there, George. I hung them up.
3: Well, what did you do that for? I had them all neatly laid out on the floor where I could find them.
1: Hello? Oh, hello, Anne. Lunch? How can you think of it? Aren't you going to the tryouts for the play? The Young Matrons League. It's in the paper this morning. On the society page, I just put it in front of George's place at the table. And you know what, Anne? Anatole Brodny is going to be in the audience on opening night. Yes, the famous Hollywood director. He used to live in town here. Oh, I hope George will let me try out. Oh, here he comes. I'll call you later, Anne. Good morning, dear.
4: Good morning, dear. Well, what's for breakfast? Katie!
1: I told Katie to work around the house.
4: Are you cooking breakfast?
1: Well, you're my favorite husband.
4: Okay. What do you want from me, Liz?
1: Me? Want?
2: Mrs. Cougat, can I see you a minute?
4: What is it, Katie? Something wrong?
2: Well,
1: go right ahead, Katie. Tell me. I have nothing to keep from Mr. Cougar.
2: Breakfast won't be ready for a while because the omelet you were cooking spoiled and you had to make another one.
1: Thank you, Katie.
4: I hope you didn't put too much salt in it, Liz.
1: Don't be funny. Hey, why don't you read your paper, George?
4: You mean you let me?
1: Certainly, dear. See, it's all set for you. All you have to do is read.
4: Oh, who opened this paper to the society page?
1: Now, you could do worse than read the society page. There's some very interesting things there.
4: There are?
1: Mm-hmm.
4: Well, let's see. Well, I should say, just look at this. At a late afternoon ceremony, Deborah Ann Rasmussen became the bride of Arthur Sponduly Cranfeather, Jr.
1: Why don't you read something else, dear?
4: No, this is exciting. The bride wore a bouffant gown of white Chantilly lace, and her head was covered by a lace cap from which fell a large veil.
1: That's veil.
4: Veil, veil, they all look silly. The bridesmaids wore aqua taffeta gowns.
1: Oh, and... why don't you try somewhere around the middle of the page, darling? Down there.
4: Oh, yes, here. Overheard at tea. People wouldn't be so incompatible if the men had more income and the girls were more patable.
5: Oh, that's very good.
1: Here, give me the paper. I'll see if I can find something.
4: Oh, now, wait a minute, dear wife. What's all this interest in the society page? Oh, Young Matrons League to present annual play.
1: Oh, really? I didn't see that.
4: There's one thing I can't understand. It's why a bunch of respectable married women want to get up on a stage and make jackasses out of themselves.
1: I don't see anything wrong with it. They don't make jackasses out of themselves.
4: Oh, come now, Liz. You know they do.
1: You didn't feel this way last year. You let me be in the play.
4: That's what started me feeling this way.
1: Oh, you think I'm a jackass?
4: I didn't say that.
1: Well, you implied it. Didn't you?
4: No comment.
1: George Cougat, you are calling your wife a jackass by keeping your mouth shut.
4: Well, think of the trouble I'd get into if I opened it. Oh, look, why don't you forget it, honey? I know what you're leading to. You want to be in the play.
1: I do not. I didn't even hear about it until you happened to find it in the paper.
4: Really?
1: Don't you believe me?
4: Oh, certainly, dear. I wonder what play they're going to do.
1: John Loves Mary.
4: Well, forget it, Liz. The answer is no. Not after last year.
1: That wasn't my fault.
4: Well, you're supposed to feel at ease on the stage. Move around. Oh, I almost died when that fella came bounding in and called, "Run for your life! The dam has broken!" And you just sat there. Well, I know how you felt. I've had stage fright, too.
1: I didn't have stage fright.
4: Well, then why didn't you get up when the dam broke?
1: Because when I sat down, a strap broke. Else, George Cugat, there's going to be a famous Hollywood director in the audience on opening night, and I'll bet you if he sees me, he'll offer me a contract.
4: Oh, Liz, stop it. You're talking like a child.
1: Come on, we'll make a bet. How much?
4: Oh, no. No, you don't. This is just a trick, so I'll let you be in the play. Well, I have to go to the office, dear. Sorry, I had to deprive you of a Hollywood career.
1: Very funny. What has Betty Grable got that I haven't got, or Lana Turner?
4: Nothing, dear. In fact, you have something they haven't got.
1: I have what?
4: Me. Well, see you later, dear. If you want me, I'll be at the bank.
1: Hello, Ann. Liz, I just spoke to George about being in the play. Yes, he put his foot down. Absolutely no. He was really definite about it. What time are we going to the tryouts? Of course I am. It's a challenge now. If I get the part, think how surprised George will be on opening night, to say nothing of that Hollywood director. Who, me? Don't be silly. A Hollywood contract is the last thing in the world I want. I'd just like to show George I could get one if I wanted to. Goodbye, Ann.
2: I'll get the door, Mrs. Cugat. I know that horn. It's Mr. Cartwright.
1: Good old Corey. Gee, I'm glad he dropped by.
2: What does Mr. Cartwright do for a living, Mrs. Cugat?
1: Oh, nothing, Katie. He's just a very eligible bachelor.
2: Well, from what I gather, he chases women for a living.
1: Now, that's not exactly fair, Katie. Women chase him for a living. Only none of them have caught him as yet.
2: Well, I'll let him in.
6: Greetings, dear. Heaven's gift to unmarried young America is here.

0: Mary Johnson. Well, she hasn't called me in ages. I've got her name in my book. Yes, yeah, yes. Here it is. Mary Johnson, R-H-R-W.
1: Would you mind decoding that for me?
0: Not at all. R-H, that means redhead.
1: Mm-hmm. What's the other R for?
0: Real. And the W is my kissing guide.
1: Oh, I get it. Won't, huh?
0: No.
1: Will?
0: No. Wow.
1: You know, you've got more on your girls than the FBI has. Next thing, you'll be giving them a loyalty check.
0: Oh, enough about me and Amour.
1: No, now, wait a minute. If you had my name in your book, what would it say?
0: I have.
1: Oh.
0: Here.
1: Oh, let's see. Liz Cougott. R-H-R-W?
0: Keep going.
1: W-I-W-G. Holy cow, what does that mean?
0: Wish I were George.
1: Oh, that's sweet, Corey. You're such a good friend.
0: Now, what was on your pretty mind when I came in?
1: Corey, George doesn't want me to be in the play the young matrons are putting on, but I want to get a part and show him I can act.
0: Mm.
1: Now, if I get a part, will you see that George is out somewhere on the nights I have to go to rehearsals?
0: Sure, it'll be worth it to see the look on his face opening night.
1: Gee, thanks, Corey. Now I have to rush right down to the tryout.
0: Oh, me too. I'm picking up George, and we're having lunch with Anatole Brodny.
1: Well, don't tell him you were here or say anything about... Who'd you say you were having lunch with?
0: Whom?
1: All right, whom is eating lunch with you?
0: Anatole Brodny. He's an old college chum of ours who made good out in Hollywood. You know, I never thought he'd have what it takes. He was a real goof.
1: Maybe that's what it takes. Listen, Corey, try to get George to bring him to the house, will you? If I can make an impression on him in my own home, it'll be half the battle.
0: Well, I'll try, but I don't think George will go for it.
1: Well, then you bring him. Promise me you'll try.
0: Okay, promise.
1: Thanks, Corey. You're a real pal.
2: Let's come to order, girls, to order. I'd like you to meet the director of our little show, Miss Worthingill, from the drama department of Sixley College.
3: How do you do? Before we start tryouts, I'd like to tell you about the way I direct. I stress naturalness. Every word you say must sound real, vital, and natural. How many of us have heard an actress on the stage say to her fiancé, "Darling, I love you." How much more believable it would have been to us if she had been natural and said, "Darling, I love you."
2: Isn't she wonderful, Mrs. Cougar?
1: What? Oh, yes.
2: She could have been a great actress.
1: Oh?
2: Doesn't she remind you of Cornell?
1: No, she reminds me of Notre Dame.
3: Well, now to the parts. We have two main parts. One is a beautiful young girl of 18.
2: Oh, that's just perfect for me.
1: Well, I think I got it.
3: The other part is a young matron of 36. This is the main part.
1: Oh, well, I'll try it. But I'll have to be a pretty good actress to portray anyone that old. Good.
3: Let me look at you. Oh, my dear, you're just the type.
1: Well, you don't have to get nasty about it.
3: Now then, here is the scene I want you to read. You are crying your heart out because your lover has left you.
1: Uh-huh.
3: Suddenly, you hear the bark of a dog.
1: Oh.
3: It is his dog. He has come back.
1: Uh-huh.
3: You run to your lover, laughing now as hard as you were crying before. You say to him, "Hold me in your arms." Then, seeing the dog is on the sofa, you say to it, "Leave quickly. You are not supposed to be in here."
1: Oh.
3: Have you got it?
1: Yes.
3: Now then, you are crying your heart out. Oh, no. You'll have to do better than that. I said you...

0: are crying your heart out. Like this. What are you laughing for?
1: Because my lover is coming.
0: We haven't reached that part. I was showing you how to cry.
1: Oh, I thought that was the dog.
0: We will continue. But you must practice that crying if you wish to get the part in the final audition.
1: Uh-huh.
0: Now you hear the dog. Like you just heard a joke. This is a laugh of hysteria, wild and abandoned. Oh, you must practice that too. Now for your lines. Go ahead. Hold me in your arms.
1: Leave quickly. You're not supposed to be in here.
0: Not bad, not bad at all. A little practice and I think you'll be a strong contender for the part.
1: Oh, don't worry, Mrs. Worthingale. I'll practice.
2: Hello, Mr. Cougat. Is there something wrong?
3: No, Katie. I just had to run home for some papers I left in the study. Is Mrs. Cougat home?
2: Yes, she went out for a while, but she came back and went right into her room and closed the door. Hasn't come out since.
3: That doesn't sound like her. I hope she isn't sick. We'd better go and see.
2: Oh, she hasn't looked any too well lately.
3: Her door is still closed. I'll just not... What's that?
2: She's crying.
3: Oh, the poor kid. I'd better go in and see what's the matter. Oh, now, wait a minute. Let's be sure it's not my fault. Our anniversary is in December. Her birthday is in August. Her mother's birthday is in June. No, I'm in the clear.
2: Oh, she's crying her little heart out.
3: Oh, come in with me, Katie. I get all funny when she cries. Did you hear what I heard?
2: I'm not sure. What did you hear?
3: It's a dog. She's got a dog in there. Oh, well, she was probably crying because she didn't think I'd let her keep it.
2: Oh, the poor, sensitive soul.
3: Well, she's all right now. That's all it was, Katie. She's got a dog in there.
1: Take me in your arms.
3: I'd better go and take a look at that dog.
2: I have some work to do.
3: Quiet. I don't think she knows we're here.
1: Leave quickly. You're not supposed to be here.
3: She knows we're here. Let me in. Liz, let me in. Do you hear?
1: Hello, George. What's new?
3: What's new? What are you doing in here?
1: Me? Well, I was just sleeping. You woke me up. What's the matter with you? What are you whistling for?
3: Nothing. Can't a fellow whistle?
1: Well, what are you looking under the bed for? Did you lose anything?
3: Well, I don't know yet. What's in the closet, Liz?
1: You know what's in the closet.
3: Well, I'll just take another look. Nothing but clothes.
1: What'd you expect to find? The Tony twins?
3: What was going on in here, Liz?
1: I told you I was asleep. Maybe I had a nightmare. That's it, I had a nightmare. Or was it a daymare? It's daytime, isn't it?
3: You'd better lie down again, dear. Try to get some rest.
1: Oh, it's nothing, George. You run along. I'll be all right.
3: Are you sure?
1: Mm-hmm.
3: Maybe I'd better stay home for the rest of the day.
1: No. I'll be fine, honest.
3: Well, all right, but I'll come home early. And don't get up. Just rest.
1: All right, honey. Bye-bye.
3: Katie.
2: Yes, Mr. Cougar.
3: I'm worried about her. I think I'll see a psychiatrist and get some advice.
4: Dr. Schweinkampf will see you now, Mr. Cougar.
3: Thank you.
5: Good afternoon.
3: Good afternoon, Doctor. My name is Cougat.
5: I see. Lie down, Mr. Cougat.
3: Oh, it's not for me. It's for someone else.
5: Of course. I understand perfectly. Lie down, Mr. Cougat.
3: But I'm serious. I came to see you about someone else.
5: Everybody does. Lie down, Mr. Cougat.
3: I won't lie down.
5: Xavier.
3: My name is George Cougar. Can't even carry a tune. Now look, Doctor. My wife is acting strangely, and I want your advice.
5: Certainly, Mr. Cougar.
3: And I won't lie down.
5: As you wish, as you wish. Mr. Cougar.
3: What?
5: Do you mind if I lie down?
3: No.
5: I've always wondered what it was like. Say, it's nice here. After this, I think I lie down and let the patient sit up. Okay, pardon me, Mr. Cougar. What were you saying?
3: It's Cougat. I want to tell you about my wife. She locks herself in a room.
5: Oh, this is very common with married people.
3: But you don't understand. She laughs. Then she cries. Then she barks like a dog.
5: That's not quite so common. In fact, that sounds like a serious case of manic depressive psychosis aggravated by alternate canine insanity, prompted by a subconscious desire to put on the dog.
3: Oh, that sounds awful.
5: Tell me, Mr. Cougar, do you have a large income?
3: Oh, I do moderately well. I'm fifth vice president of a bank.
5: Oh, very interesting.
3: Well, do you think that has an effect on my wife?
5: No, but it will have an effect on my bill. I'll tell you what I want to do, Mr. Cougar. I don't want to alarm your wife. I'd like to see her in her home environment. Why don't you call her up and tell her you are bringing a friend home, eh? A business acquaintance. I'll come over this evening. If you like, I'll come for dinner.
3: You'll come to dinner?
5: Oh, thank you. I'll be glad to come.
3: All right, Doctor. Anything you say.

0: Hello?
1: Hello, dear. How are you, honey?
0: Oh, I'm fine.
1: Dear, I'm bringing a friend home for dinner, an old college chum. Will it be all right?
0: Oh, an old college chum. Well, of course, dear. What's his name?
1: Art Jones.
0: Oh.
1: Well, we'll see you later, dear.
0: All right, bye-bye. Katie. Oh, I can see his little game. Katie.
2: Yes, Mrs. Cougar.
0: There'll be one extra for dinner, Katie. My husband thinks he's going to play a little trick on me.
2: He does?
0: Yes, he's bringing a big Hollywood director home, only he wants me to think he's somebody else. Then tomorrow he'll lord it over me and say, see, a Hollywood director in your own home, all to yourself all evening, and you didn't make any impression. That's what he thinks. No impression, eh? I'm going to make a dent.
3: Well, here we are, Doctor.
4: No, one moment before we go in. Don't be nervous, Mr. Nougat.
3: That's Cougat.
4: It doesn't matter. Now, don't worry if she seems to act normal. I can tell her condition by subtle little actions and movements. Don't do anything to arouse her.
3: All right. Here we go.
5: Liz! Liz!
3: Oh, there you are. Liz, I'd like you to meet an old friend of mine, Art Jones.
4: How do you do, Mrs. Cougar?
0: Hello, boys. Say, I'm certainly glad you came up to see me.
3: What?
0: How about a drink, boys?
3: Now, Liz, please.
0: There's a sofa over there, Mr. Jones. Why don't you get out of that hard chair and slip into something more comfortable?
3: Well, maybe Mr. Jones likes that chair, darling.
0: Darling! Now you call me darling! Oh, but what am I when we're alone, your slave? You beat me with a cane and push my poor, broken body down the stairs. Oh, I don't care for myself, but you pushed the children after me.
3: The children? I did not.
0: Then where are they? I can't stand it, putting on this sham in front of your friends. I'm leaving this life of hypocrisy. Leaving, do you hear?
3: Well, Doctor, what do you think?
4: Don't speak to me, you can!
3: I
4: would suggest that you come to see me every day, Mr. Cougar. You have a serious condition.
3: I tell you, this is ridiculous. We have no children. Oh, she's making this all up. Oh, wait a minute till I get the door.
0: Violet, will you buy a poor old lady's violet, sonny? I haven't eaten in 3 weeks.
3: Liz, you sound like a goat. Take that shawl off your head and come in here.
4: Just a moment, sir. Here you are, old lady. 50 cents, keep it.
0: Blessings on you, sir. Blessings. Blessings.
4: I apologize, Mr. Cougar.
3: Now things sound different, don't they?
4: Oh, yeah. You should both come to see me. Now, quickly. You have a maid?
3: Yes.
4: Well, ring for the maid. We're going to find out how your wife has been acting around the house today.
3: Yeah. Well, I am ringing. I don't know why she doesn't answer. Oh, darn this bell. Maybe it's broken.
6: All right. I'm coming, Governor. Don't get odd about it.
3: Oh, no. Liz, stop this. It's ridiculous.
6: Oh, you don't like me as a Cockney, eh? Well, perhaps you'd like me better as a South Sea Island native.
3: Liz, get up off the floor. What are you doing?
0: Me, Candeleo. Me, love white man. You don't love me?
3: No. Me answer doorbell.
7: Well, here's Cartwright, a man of his word.
8: Oh, hello, Corey.
7: Where's Liz?
8: Over there on the floor.
7: Oh, yes. Well, I don't know what you're doing on the floor, Liz, but let me present this fellow with me. Mrs. George Cougott, Anatole Brodny.
0: I'm pleased to... Anatole Brodny? Then who's this character?
4: Allow me to present myself, Mrs. Cougott. Reinhold Schweinkampf, Zygiatrist.
0: Oh!
8: Oh, help me with her, Corey. She's fainted.

0: Hello. May I speak to Mrs. Cougat, please?
1: Mrs. Cougat is upstairs resting. This is her husband. May I help you?
0: Oh, this is Mrs. Worthingale, the director of the Young Matron's play. I called to tell Mrs. Cougat that she got the main part. Congratulations, Mr. Cougat.
1: Well, I think you'd better forget about my wife for that part, Mrs. Worthingale. After the experience she had tonight, she assured me she has given up the theater for good.
0: Oh, that's too bad.
1: Well, goodbye, Mrs. Worthingale.
0: Goodbye, Mr. Cougat.
2: Mrs. Worthingale.
0: What? Hello?
2: This is Liz Cougat. I've been listening on the telephone upstairs in the bedroom.
0: Oh, then you heard what your husband said.
2: Yes, but don't pay any attention to it. I'll see you at rehearsal in the morning.
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0: Friends, howdy. This is Chad Remington. Of course, if you don't know who Chad Remington is, let's just say that I'm supposed to be a lawyer and that my headquarters are in the bustling and noisy frontier town called Dos Rios. Naturally, there's not too much law business in a cow town on the frontier, but I managed to get by what with the troubles most folks seem to stir up or run into. Of course, like most everyone else, I do own a ranch which was left me by my father when he died a few years ago. And it's this combination, part-time attorney and part-time rancher, which plummeted me into the adventure I'd like to tell you about now. So settle back, close your eyes, and see if you can conjure up this mental picture. A few days back, I was riding for my ranch into Dos Rios, accompanied by the ex-medicine man, Cherokee O'Bannon.
1: Counselor, I say, Chad.
0: What is it, Cherokee? What brilliant idea have you thought up now?
1: Oh, none, Chad. None at all. However, I was about to make an observation.
0: I thought it would be something like that. Every time I see the cooking sherry in my kitchen go down 4 or 5 inches, a few minutes later, you come up with a brilliant observation. What is it this time?
1: First off, sir, I suggest you refrain from poking fun at the healthy stimulation provided by alcoholic nectars. And in the second place, can you explain to me why, owning as nice a little ranch as you do, you continue to risk your life daily by the so-called practice of law?
0: Oh, probably for the same reason that you abandoned your medicine van and your genuine Cherokee Indian rattlesnake oil and bought out the Dos Rios livery stable.
1: You mean the sheriff was about to catch up with you, too?
0: No, I don't. And that isn't the real reason why you quit peddling patent medicine. You were looking for a permanent business you could build up, just as I'm looking for a profession I can fall back on in my old age.
1: Have you ever lived to an old age? Why, the crooks and desperados around this part of the country have taken more shots at you than Santana and his whole army threw at the Alamo. One of these days, your luck is going to run it. Hey, Chad, you see what I see? Look, down there in the... where I'm pointing on the road.
0: A great big wagon. Now, what in the... Cherokee, it's a patent medicine van. A medicine wagon.
1: Certainly is. Although from here, I'm unable to recognize who it might belong to.
0: Hey, what do you say, Cherokee? Want to go down there and find out and have a little reunion?
1: I most assuredly do. If I find it's an old friend of mine... Billy, blue blazes, Chad. Those rascals up on that hill are trying to ambush that wagon.
0: They most assuredly are. All right, come on, Cherokee. Even for a medicine man, the odds down there are too doggone uneven. We're both wearing 6 irons. Let's see what we can do if we really try.

0: I don't know who it was trying to ambush the medicine show wagon or why, but when they found a pair of Colt 44s on the other side of the battle, they wasted no time beating a hasty retreat and vanishing into the woods. Cherokee and I chased them until we realized it was futile. Then we came back to where the medicine van had stopped.
1: Well, what happened here? Was anybody hurt?
2: Yeah, they shot my man, my Spieler, Doc.
0: Was he killed or just shot up?
2: For yourselves, you had better see. I do not know.
0: He's still breathing. But a few inches higher and he would have breathed his last.
1: Where'd they get him, Chad? Through the neck?
0: Through the neck and the throat.
2: Doc's all right. He's alive.
0: Yeah, he's alive right now, miss. But unless we get him into Dos Rios and to the doctors, he certainly won't stay that way.
2: Doc. Poor Doc.
0: Cherokee, you trail my horse back to town. I'll get up here on the seat with this young lady and drive a wagon. As soon as we've gotten this man to the doctor's, I'll meet you back at my office.
1: Right you are, Chad. I'll tell the doctor you're coming.
0: All right, young lady. Up on the seat again. There we are. I'll drive as slowly as I can so we don't jostle him too much. But at the rate he's losing blood, unless we find the doctor and have him taken care of, this man's not going to last much longer. All right, get up there. Come on now. Ha! Ha!

0: Fortunately, our town physician, our only physician, was in his office when we arrived in Dos Rios. He saved the poor chap's life, but he told us it would be a month or even two before he'd be able to use his voice again. Fine thing for a medicine show spieler, no voice. However, knowing that he would live was a relief to the young lady. And as soon as we had made the wounded man comfortable, we both went over to my office to meet Cherokee.
1: Miss, I'm afraid in all the excitement out at Blue Bottle Canyon, I didn't get your name.
2: Schiller. Gretchen Schiller.
1: Schiller? Well, then you must be related to Alfred Schiller.
2: Alfred Schiller was my father.
0: Was?
2: Papa died last spring.
0: You knew Miss Schiller's father, Cherokee?
1: No, I didn't know him, Chad, but I heard about him. In the fraternity, Alfred Schiller was supposed to be the only legitimate itinerant purveyor of medicines and nostrums.
2: Oh, the way you talk, you sound like a medicine man yourself.
0: A former medicine man. Cherokee hawked his genuine Cherokee Indian rattlesnake oil to the unsuspecting public in 9 states and 2 territories.
2: Rattlesnake oil? That is good?
1: Well,
0: Containing 85% alcohol, after drinking half a pint of Cherokee's rattlesnake oil, the patient thought he felt better.
2: Oh.
0: What is it you sell?
2: Well, my papa, he was a physician from Austria. But when he had office in Boston, he developed consumption, so he prescribed for himself. That is why we bought medicine wagon and came out west where papa could get fresh air.
1: That's true, Chad. I heard about Alfred Schiller from a lot of other medicine men who had the pleasure of knowing him. Schiller's prescriptions and remedies were legitimate. You can buy them just the way you can buy a prescription from a physician.
2: But with my assistant, Doc, short so that he cannot talk, I'm afraid nobody will be able to buy Dr. Schiller's remedies because there will be nobody to sell them.
1: Ah, yes, that is unfortunately true.
0: Is it, Cherokee? Why couldn't you substitute for a few weeks until Doc gets his voice back?
2: Hey, Cherokee, you are able to do that? You can mach what they call spiel?
1: I do not wish to seem immodest, Miss Gretchen, but I have been known as the Silver Tongue Order wherever I have spoken.
2: Oh.
0: Yes, and after a successful day, they changed Silver Tongue to Thick Tongued. Oh, but seriously, Cherokee, would you be willing to help Miss Shelley?
2: It would be wonderful if you would do that for me. Because if I do not make sales, then I have no money, and if I have no money, I must sell out.
0: You must sell out?
2: Yeah. You see, there is another medicine man who now for 2 years has been trying to buy out my father's remedies and medicine show.
0: Who might that be, Miss Shelley?
2: A man Papa could not abide, and I do not like. He calls himself Dr. Pasco.
1: Grifter Pasco?
0: You know him too, Cherokee?
1: Do I? Why, Grifter Pasco is one of the most scurrilous, underhanded, vicious blots on the name of the entire fraternity of medicine men. Why, he's so crooked they wouldn't even let him run the shell game of the traveling fair.
0: Well, this is throwing a mighty wide loop. But that may supply the answer as to just who it was that shot up the wagon at Blue Bottle Canyon.
2: Nine. This is hard to believe, even of a man like Pasco, 9.
1: 10, this is easy to believe. Grifter Pasco would love nothing better than to get a hold of Dr. Schiller's legitimate formula so he can stay in business.
0: Well, we're all getting exercised over something which is just pure guesswork. But if Grifter Pasco is around Dos Rios, we'd better help Miss Schiller get her wagon out to the exposition grounds and set up for her afternoon show.

0: There you are, Miss Gretchen. That's the exposition ground straight ahead. We'll just set the wagon... Billy Blue Blazes, Chad, do you see what's there? Seems to be another wagon in the exposition grounds ahead of us.
1: There's been trouble, real trouble. That wagon belongs to Pasco.
2: Pasco, huh? Well, the way I'm feeling now, I'm glad he's here because I intend to make mighty short work of that gentleman.
0: But you can't have two medicine wagons putting on two shows, Chad.
2: I know that, Cherokee. And what I said before still goes. Ho there.
3: Something on your mind, mister?
2: Yes, are you Pasco?
3: No, the doctor's inside, in the wagon, resting up for this afternoon show.
2: Well, tell the doctor there's not going to be any afternoon show and that I want to see him.
3: Yeah, well, I told you the doctor's resting.
2: He's apt to have a long rest, a permanent rest, unless he gets out here and talks to me.
3: You think you're mighty sorely, don't you?
2: Now, look, why don't you go and do as you're told?
3: Why don't you go and stick your head in a well? Because I'm not calling Dr. Pasco for you or anybody else.
2: Well, then I'll go in and get him out of there myself.
3: Oh, no, you don't. Unless you get back on that crummy wagon you drove in on, you're going to need to see the doctor professionally.
2: You wouldn't want to bet on that, would you? No, get out of the way.
3: Why, you big mouth.
1: Let me go. Be careful.
4: I sure can try.
2: Now, I'll just step over you and...
4: Chad, look out! The other one!
5: I watched your little pugilistic exhibition from the window in my wagon.
2: Oh, your wagon, huh? And you must be Dr. Pasco.
0: Grifter Pasco, huh?
5: Hello, Cherokee. When did you get out of jail?
2: It seems to me a more important question is, when are you going to jail, Pasco?
5: I don't know who you are, but you sure don't make much sense.
2: Oh, I believe that we've met before.
5: Really? Well, you look like the kind of a lunkhead who wouldn't make a lasting impression on me anyhow.
2: Probably at that distance, I didn't make the impression I was aiming to make. Cherokee and I ran you out of Blue Bottle Canyon this morning.
5: What did you do, mister? Drink a bottle of O'Bannon's alcoholic rattlesnake oil? I've never been in Blue Bottle Canyon, and what's more, I don't even know where it is.
2: Well, we'll skip that for the moment and get down to what I've got to say to you right now.
5: Yeah.
2: Pasco, you'd better pack up your wagon and get out of the exposition grounds so Miss Schiller can use them before you get into real trouble.
5: I always heard it was first come, first served. But if you think you can make me get out of here...
0: Chad, look out! He's got a gun under his coat.
2: Oh, you sneaking snake! And don't try to pick that gun up, Pasco, because now I'm taking it down to the sheriff's as Exhibit A in the mysterious shooting up at Blue Bottle Canyon this morning.
5: You're a smart apple, ain't you? Well, go on. Go down to the sheriff's. Because I'm going down there myself and charging you with trespassing and with assault with intent to kill.
6: We'll return to the second act of Stampede, our exciting frontier town adventure, in just a few moments.

0: And now, Frontier Town.
1: I knew that Grifter Pasco's threat to have me up before the sheriff was just an idle one. Or so I thought. But when I realized he had no intention of being bluffed into moving off the exposition grounds, I did turn Gretchen Schiller's wagon around and head back to town. For town and the sheriff's office. I was running a bluff, too. And both Cherokee and Gretchen were disturbed about it. But then, being a lawyer...
2: Whoa, there, you equine. Whoa, hold it!
3: This is the sheriff's office, Mr. Remington?
1: It is, and I can see that the old gentleman is in.
2: Chad, I wished you wouldn't go in there. You're just going to make a fool of yourself.
3: No, I would not say make a fool of yourself, but I am afraid it is wasted time and will be embarrassing.
1: Well, I don't know how it is with lawyers in Austria, Miss Schiller, but out here on the frontier, 20% of a lawyer's success is Blackstone, and the other 80% is bluff. All right, come on.
2: Here, Miss Schiller, I'll open the door.
4: Well, howdy there, boys. Young lady, a new client of yours, Chad?
1: Well, in a way, Sheriff, I guess you could say that she is. Oh, Miss Schiller, I'd like to introduce you to Tom Bemis, our sheriff.
3: I am very pleased to make your acquaintance, Sheriff Bemis.
4: Same here, Miss Schiller. What did you say her name was again, Chad?
3: I am Gretchen Schiller, Sheriff.
4: Oh, German, eh?
1: No, Tom. Miss Schiller's an Austrian, and she's over here in this country selling medicines.
4: Medicine show gal, huh?
2: Yes, sir, and one of the best. Well, that's Miss Gretchen's wagon outside.
4: Wagon? Here in the street?
1: Why, yes, Sheriff. Cherokee charges too much to put the wagon down at his livery stable.
4: Well, I see here, Chad, you're a lawyer. You ought to know that no public exhibitions of any kind can use the streets of Dos Rios without a license.
1: License? When did all of this happen?
4: There's an ordinance been on the books of this town about 7 years now.
1: Well, I've never heard of it before.
4: Can't be any public exhibitions without a license. Matter of fact, in town or out of the exposition grounds.
2: Sweet suffering sassafras, Chad. This is the answer to our problem.
1: What problem, Cherokee?
2: Well, don't you see? If you've got to have a license for a public exhibition, we've got Grifter Pasco by the back of his neck.
1: By golly, you're right. Sheriff, there's a man out at the exposition grounds right now without a license.
4: Yes, I know all about it. And if you mean Dr. Pasco, he has got a license.
1: He has? When did he get it?
4: Oh, maybe 10-15 minutes ago.
3: Only so soon? Then you know what, Mr. Remington? Dr. Pasco must have ridden in on horseback when we were coming slow with the wagon.
1: Well, I'm starting to see now why I never knew about that license ordinance before. This Pasco, Sheriff, he told you about it, didn't he?
4: Well, not exactly, but he had me look it up, and it's true.
2: Well, this isn't going to stop us from getting a license for Miss Gretchen.
4: I'm afraid it is, Cherokee. There's no way of licensing two shows for Dos Rios at the same time.
3: Oh, but if I cannot do my show here, sell some medicine and raise some money... Oh, this is frightful.
4: Well, miss, I'm mighty sorry about it, but the law is the law, and there just ain't much I can do.
2: But we've got proof this Pasco is a blankety-blank bushwhacker. Tried to raid Miss Schiller's wagon this morning as we were coming through Blue Bottle Canyon.
4: You say you got proof?
1: What's the use of bluffing anymore? No, we haven't got proof. Not the kind of proof you'd want, Sheriff. All right, come on, Miss Schiller. Since we can't get a license right now, we'll put your wagon in Cherokee's livery stable and then go up to my office and put on our thinking caps.
3: Thinking caps?
2: That's just a manner of speaking, Miss Gretchen. It means to think hard.
1: Oh. And in this case, if we think hard enough, a thinking cap might look like the hood they slip over a condemned man's head before he falls through the trap and the scaffold.
3: Remington, I mean, Mr. Remington.
1: How about just making it Chad, Gretchen? We're all in this together, and we seem to be tied with the same stick.
3: That's the trouble, Chad. There's no reason you should get... how do you say over here? Involved on account of me?
1: If I'm involved at all, it's because of that poke I took at Pasco's bodyguard. No, Gretchen... We're in this now, and as far as I'm concerned, I'm not getting out.
2: You don't mind my intruding again, Chad. You seem to be overlooking one irrefutable fact. With the doctor bills piling up for Gretchen's assistant and the recent lack of business she's had, She has to raise some money and raise it quickly.
3: There is no way for me to do that without selling some of my remedies. That is not here in Dos Rios. And the next town is 2 days' ride away. Besides, what good would it do me without a medicine man to put on this show?
1: I've just been thinking. There's nothing in that ordinance the sheriff suddenly found that could possibly prohibit our putting on a public exhibition on a private place.
3: Private place?
1: I mean, I own a ranch not too far outside of town. Why couldn't you set up your wagon and show out there and leave it up to Cherokee and me to see that people get out?
3: Oh, this is a wonderful idea. Do you think, really, we can do it?
1: Well, if we can't do it, it's only because Pasco caught up with us, and after this morning's practice, his aim's better. Cherokee, let's get busy. While you get the wagon harnessed up again, I'm going to drop into every store in town and see that everyone who is able to walk is out at my ranch for the medicine show before sundown tonight.
5: Rifter, I know what I'm talking about. I was in the grocery store when this lawyer came in.
6: Yeah, well,
5: don't you see? The way he put it up to everybody, like it was a charity or something, they ain't going to come to near our show now. And all traipse out to Remington's ranch and go to that Schiller gal's pitch.
6: That ain't a fair and cheap lawyer. Why did he have to butt in here?
5: I don't know, but if that girl has a good day over here, she won't have to sell out. And then where'll we be?
6: Well, I'll tell you one thing, Jumbo. I ain't going to waste 6 months' work.
5: What do you mean, boys?
6: Well, I don't know what I mean exactly, but I'll figure out something.
5: You sure had better.
6: Go on, go. Go saddle up a couple of horses for us, Jumbo, you and me. We're taking a little ride. A ride out toward Remington's ranch.

0: Well, Grifty, you've been thinking for an hour now. You got any bright ideas?
1: Why don't you shut up?
0: Okay, okay. So with nobody showing up at our show at the exposition grounds and everybody going out to Remington's ranch for the girl...
2: Great Caesar's ghost, look at that, will you?
1: Huh?
2: See what I'm pointing? There's a whole mob of people around a wagon. I'll bet your pennies to popcorn we're on the road to Remington's ranch, and that's the show going on down there.
1: Yeah, look at him, will you? He must have a crowd of more than 200... Slow down, boy.
0: Oh, easy now. Oh. Well, if you're ever going to buy Schiller's business and these formulas after the business she's doing down there, we'll be wearing a long gray beard.
1: Ah, you think so, huh?
2: Hold it.
0: What's gotten through you, Grifter?
1: Nothing's gotten through me, Jumbo, except an idea. An idea how to bust up that sale. Put an end to Gretchen Schiller's business and get even with that tin-horn lawyer.
0: Oh, sure. You turned magician or something. Why don't you admit that you...
1: Do you see what's on the other side of this fence, Jumbo?
0: A lot of beef cattle. Why?
1: Let's suppose you and me crawled through the fence, got behind them cattle and threw a few shots at them. What do you think would happen then?
0: Happened? Them cows would stampede. Stampede all over the place.
1: Not all over the place, Jumbo, with us behind them. Them cows would make a beeline down the hill and head right for where they're holding the show. You get the idea now?
0: I sure do, boys. A couple of hundred head of cattle stampeding down on that show would sure break that up. It wouldn't surprise me none if they just happened to trample a busybody like Remington to death.
1: Well... What are you waiting out here for? Come on, Jumbo. Down off that horse and over the fence. We're going to give Remington and Miss Schiller some real trouble.
3: 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It says, "Dear Doctor, I can't tell you how pleased I am with the results I've gotten from your headache remedy. Ever since I've been married, I've suffered from a constant headache. So after 3 doses of your remedy, taken by my mother-in-law, we buried her last week." Of course I'm only fooling. It's just a joke. Part of the entertainment that we... Billy Blue Blazes, Chad! Chad, come here quick!
4: What is it, Cherokee? What's the matter?
3: Look at all those cattle pastured out in the grass lot. They're stampeding and heading right this way.
4: Oh, for the love of... Everybody, quick. Scatter. Get behind the wagon. Cherokee, come on. We got to hit our horses right into the middle of that stampede and see if we can't turn them back before everyone down here is trampled in jelly.
0: Look at them cattle go. Another 10 seconds and they'll be down on top of the wagon and...
4: Jumbo, what's that?
2: Somebody's down there with the cattle, shooting at them, turning them around.
4: Well, I'll be... Jumbo, come on, let's get back over the fence. We gotta get out of here.
2: Grifter, we can't. The cattle are splitting up. They're all around us.
4: Run, you fool. Run before that... Ah!

0: it is too bad Pasco and his friend were trampled to death, nicht wahr?
1: I'm afraid, Gretchen, that's what they call poetic justice.
2: Hey, verily. Oh, and another well-turned phrase, hoist by their own petard. Talking about hoisting, Chad, don't you think that after all that excitement and exertion, I'm entitled to some sort of libation?
1: Yeah, maybe you aren't that, Cherokee. Here's a nickel. Go get yourself a drink.
2: A nickel?
1: You say that's not enough? You say you want more of my money? Very well, then, I'll tell you what I'm going to do. I'm going to give you absolutely free one bottle of Dr. Schiller's instantaneous headache remedy. Because knowing what you'll be doing when we get back to town, Cherokee, you'll be needing a headache remedy tomorrow morning.

Frontier Town, starring Reed Hadley and featuring Wade Crosby, is a Bruce Ells production. Supervision and direction by Paul Franklin. Music written and played by Ivan Dittmars. Be sure to be with us again same time next week for another fine action-adventure story with your favorite young Western star, Reed Hadley. And now this is Bill Forman telling you that Frontier Town comes to you from Hollywood.

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This is Ralph Richardson. Our play today is based on another story by Henry James, an author for whom I have an infinite admiration. I've always thought that this was a tale which would dramatize well, and I hope that you will like my choice. Here then is our story by Henry James, The Liar.

0: I first met him at a house party at Stays in the middle of Hertfordshire. I'd been asked down by Arthur Ashmore so that I could paint a portrait of his father, Sir David. It was quite a gathering of us. Most of the faces were new to me that first evening. I remember singling him out from the very first, a handsome, striking figure of a man. What was odd in him was a certain mixture of the correct and the extravagant, as if he were an adventurer imitating a gentleman with rare perfection.
1: Oh, that's Colonel Capadose. He's been a great deal in India. Isn't he rather celebrated? Oh, perhaps he isn't, but he says he is. And if you think it, well, that's just the same, isn't it?
0: If you think it?
1: I mean, if he thinks it, that's just as good, I suppose.
0: Do you mean if he thinks he's done things he hasn't?
1: Oh, dear, no, because I never really know the difference between what people say and... Well, he's exceedingly clever and amusing. Quite the cleverest person in the house. Unless, indeed, you're more so. But that I can't tell yet, can I? I only know about the people I know, and I think that's celebrity enough.
0: Enough for them.
1: Ah, I see. You are clever. Enough for me. But I've heard of you. You're a well-known artist, and I know your pictures. I admire them. But I don't think you look like them.
0: Well, they're mostly portraits. What I usually try for is not my own resemblance.
1: I see what you mean. But they have much more colour. Don't you suppose Van Dyck's things tell a lot about him? And now you're going to do someone here?
0: I've been invited to do Sir David. I'm rather disappointed at not seeing him this evening.
1: Oh, he goes to bed at some unnatural hour. 8 o'clock, after porridge and milk. You know he's rather an old mummy.
0: Well, I know he's very old. 90-odd, isn't it? I'm surprised at his never having had his portrait done before.
1: Ah, that's because he was afraid, you know. It was his pet superstition. He was sure that if anything were done, he would die directly afterwards.
0: Oh, I hope I shan't kill him. It was rather unnatural of his son to send for me. It was not until dinner was nearly over that I first caught sight of her, Everina. The Everina I'd loved so deeply these many years ago. The Everina I still loved as I gazed at her, sitting there, so near to me, so beautiful, so very absorbed. Absorbed, unfortunately, in somebody else. She was gazing across the table at Colonel Capadose as though she were in love with him. Once again, I turned for enlightenment to the lady on my right.
1: The lady with the profile. Oh, that's Mrs. Capadose.
0: Do you mean his wife? That fellow, Everina?
1: You know her, then?
0: I knew her once upon a time when I was living abroad. I knew she'd married, but I didn't even know her married name.
1: Well, I must say I like her husband better. He gives so much.
0: Well, when I knew her, there was no comparison that could injure her. She was altogether the most delightful thing in Munich.
1: In Munich?
0: Well, her people lived there. They weren't rich, in pursuit of economy, in fact, and Munich was very cheap. She told me she must marry well. It was the one thing that she could do for her family. I suppose you'd say she has married well?
1: She told you.
0: Oh, of course. I proposed to her, too. But she evidently thinks so herself. I mean that she has married well, or at least to her liking. She never takes her eyes off him. It was only after the ladies had retired that I got a chance to exchange a few words with the Colonel himself. We were talking about the day's run, for all except myself had been out with the foxhounds during the morning. A neighboring squire had an accident and he'd come a cropper in an awkward place just at the finish, with consequences that looked grave. He'd struck his head and there'd obviously been a concussion of the brain, but he was still insensible. It was this accident which Colonel Capadose proceeded to discount.
2: Same thing happened to me in Ireland years ago. Pitched out of a dog cart, turned a sheer somersault and landed on my head. They thought I was dead, but I wasn't.
3: Pass the port, Colonel, will you?
2: Ah, yes, certainly.
3: Thank you.
0: I couldn't help noticing that nobody else at the table seemed to be paying as much attention to my new friend's stories. Well, perhaps they'd heard them before, but I was quite fascinated by some of them. which seemed to me almost incredible. Like his story of the friend in India who actually had been buried alive.
2: Yes, sir. I give you my word of honor. Only in a state of coma, but they clapped him into a coffin and shoved him in the ground.
0: And they left him there?
2: He was left there till I came and hauled him out 12 hours later. Oh, by the way, Ashmore tells me who you are. I think my wife used to know you. Didn't you do that portrait of her?
0: I painted her many times.
2: Well, it was the sight of that picture you gave her, the one in vine leaves and a leopard skin, a regular Bacchante, that made me first fall in love with her.
0: Is that so?
2: Yes.
0: Mm-hmm. As a matter of fact, it was just about the first decent portrait I painted. I'd like to see it again.
2: Don't ask her to show it to you. She'd feel awkward.
0: Awkward?
2: We parted with it in the most disinterested manner. An old friend of my wife's family, the Grand Duke of Schieberstadt Schreckenstein, came down to Bombay while we were there and spotted your picture. You know, he's one of the greatest collectors in Europe. Well, he was so enchanted with it, Everina had to give it to him. He was good enough to return the compliment, sent us a magnificent old vase in return for it. We'll show it to you if you come round sometime.
3: Well, gentlemen, shall we join the ladies?
0: As we came into the wide saloon, I looked round for Everina. She was sitting by herself at the far end of the room on a small sofa with an empty place beside her. I went over to join her. We began to talk over old times, of all that had happened in the 12-odd years since we'd seen each other.
1: So you never got married? Oh, but you ought to have done. It's the best thing.
0: I like that. From you.
1: Why not from me? I'm very happy. You must see my little girl. She's 9 years old. She's too beautiful.
0: You must bring her to my studio someday. I'd like to paint her.
1: Oh, don't speak of that. It reminds me of something very distressing. That lovely portrait you did of me. You remember it?
0: The Bacchante? Very well.
1: It's too awful. We were terribly short of money just after we got married, and I had to sell it. Well, they gave us £200 for it, but I feel so ashamed.
0: Oh, I know all about that, at least. You have the vase to remember it by.
1: The vase?
0: Well, the one the Duke gave you in return for it.
1: The Duke?
0: Well, the Duke of whatever his name was. Your husband was telling me.
1: Yes, of course. My husband. Oh, here he is. Darling, Mr. Lyon wants to paint Amy. He says she'll make
2: a she's a charming child, a most interesting little creature. She does the most remarkable things.
1: Don't tell him. Please don't.
2: Don't tell him what, dear.
1: What she does. Let him find out for himself.

0: In due course, the ladies retired, and along with the other men, the colonel and I stepped into the smoking room for the last cigar. We began to discuss the fine old house in which we were staying, a most irregular, rambling, mysterious mansion in which, so the colonel informed me, that now and then discovered a walled-up room or a secret staircase. He also went on to discuss the Ashmore family ghost.
1: Don't ask me what I've seen. I should tax your credulity. I don't like to talk of these things, but there are two or three rooms here as bad as any I've known.
0: Hmm?
1: As for the one at the end of your corridor, well, I shouldn't advise you to sleep there. That's all. You'll get letters of importance the next morning and take the tent ready.
0: Well, you mean I'll invent a pretext for running away?
1: Unless you're braver than almost anyone ever has been. We saw the comedy 3 days ago, the day after we got here. A young fellow was put in that particular room. I forget his name. The house was so full. And the usual consequence followed. Letters at breakfast, an awfully queer face, an urgent call to town. So sorry his visit was cut short. Ashmore and his wife looked at each other, and off the poor devil went.
0: I've never particularly relished the long walk down a haunted corridor with a glimmering candle in my hand, the walk that generally takes one to bed in a mansion as old and as rambling as stays. But it was not that which made me pause for a last word with my host as I left the room.
2: No, I'm afraid we can't offer you any ghosts. We do our best, but they're difficult to raise. I don't think they like the hot water pipes.
0: They remind them too much of their own climate, eh?
2: Exactly.
0: But haven't you a haunted room at the end of my passage?
2: Oh, there are stories. We try to keep them up.
0: I'd rather like to sleep there. Perhaps I'd better wait until I finish my work. Don't want to have to leave hurriedly like the gentleman 3 days ago.
2: 3 days ago? What gentleman?
0: Well, the one who got urgent letters at breakfast and fled by the 10:20. Did he stand more than one night?
2: I don't know what you're talking about. There was no such gentleman 3 days ago.
0: If I'd had any further doubts about the veracity of Colonel Capadose, they would have been dispelled by the talk I had the following day with Sir David Ashmore. He was a beautiful subject, as well as the serenest and blandest of sitters. And as I worked away at my portrait, he told me what I had been waiting to hear.
3: Oh, yes. Capadose is quite a remarkable fellow in his way, and a taking dog. But he has that rather monstrous foible.
0: A monstrous foible?
3: He pulls the long bow. The longest that ever was. You're lucky not to have had to catch him.
0: Well, I think I have rather caught him. He revels in the miraculous.
3: Oh, it isn't always the miraculous. He'll lie about the time of day, about the name of his hatter. It's quite disinterested.
0: Well, it's very base.
3: Oh, it's an extraordinary trouble to take. But this fellow isn't himself at all base. There's no harm in him and no bad intention. He doesn't steal, nor cheat, nor gamble, nor drink. He's very kind. He sticks to his wife. He's fond of his children. He simply can't give you a straight answer.
0: Everything he told me last night was tarred with that brush.
3: My son tells me that his friends quite allow for it and don't pin him down for the sake of his wife, whom everyone likes.
0: Oh, his wife. His wife.
3: I dare say she's used to it.
0: Never in this world, Sir David. How can she be used to it?
3: Why, my dear sir, when a woman's fond... And don't they mostly rather handle the instruments themselves? They're connoisseurs in the business. They've sympathy for a fellow performer.
0: No, not this one. I knew her years ago, before her marriage. Knew her well and admired her. She was as clear as a bell.
3: I like her very much. But I've seen her back him up.
0: Are you very sure?
3: Oh, my dear sir. You're in love with her.
0: Very likely. Heaven knows I used to.
3: She must help him out. She can't expose him.
0: She can hold her tongue.
3: Therefore.

0: Or you. She probably will. That's what I've got to find out. If she doesn't, heavens above, what he must have made of her.
1: In a moment, we continue Theatre Royal, starring Sir Ralph Richardson.
2: There's an adventure with an unusual mood for you tomorrow evening. It's called Jason and the Golden Fleece, and it stars MacDonald Carey in the role of a seafaring adventurer. The scene for Jason and the Golden Fleece is any place where mystery and intrigue beckon, from the haunting New Orleans waterfront at night to the high seas. It's an adult type of drama with a highly adaptable hero who can play good Samaritan when necessary, swashbuckle in a valiant manner when necessary, or play it romance when necessary, or even when not necessary. If you've been looking for a different type of adventure program, this is it. Try Jason and the Golden Fleece, starring MacDonald Carey, tomorrow evening. And your listening lineup tomorrow also includes a bit of nostalgia, served in the grand style of Eddie Cantor, as he reminisces about people and places in show business, and spins some hit recordings for you. It's an easy-to-take half-hour, the Eddie Cantor Show. Then there's laughter in your Thursday evening program roster as you visit 79 Wistful Vista, where you'll meet the McGees, Fibber and Molly, respectively, and their whimsical friends. Of course, if you're not whimsical, you can still be a friend of the McGees, so drop in tomorrow on Fibber, McGee and Molly. There's news for you, too, tomorrow evening, in line with NBC's policy of bringing you the latest news, the complete news as it happens. 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
0: The more I thought of the Colonel and his monstrous foible, the more of a liar I discovered him to be, the more dismayed I became at the loyalty which Everina betrayed for him. How could a woman of her quality live with him day after day? Hadn't she seen, hadn't she felt the smile, the cold, faded smile of complete depreciation go round when her husband perjured himself for some particularly characteristic blackness? And yet, she would hear no word against him. I was held by my riddle and yet impatient of it. Didn't she lie, after all, when she let her husband's lies pass without turning her hair? Wasn't her life a perpetual complicity? Didn't she aid and abet him by the simple fact that she wasn't disgusted with him? Then again, perhaps she was disgusted, and was merely the desperation of her pride that had given her an inscrutable mask. Well, I loved her. Loved her still. And somehow I had to find out. For if she did despise him in her heart, in due course, the painting of little Amy was completed. And the more I saw of Everina, who brought her every day to my studio, the more I began to realize how I might solve my riddle. For the desire grew in me to paint the Colonel also, to set him upon a canvas as he really was.
3: But, Oliver, we simply can't accept another gift like that. The picture of Amy and then a portrait of Clement as well. It's too much.
0: Well, if you won't accept it as a gift, why not let him sit just for my own pleasure and profit? Let it be a favor, a service that I ask of him. All the generosity will then be on your side. It'll do me a lot of good to paint him. And the picture will remain in my hands.
3: Well, everything in him is very noble.
0: Ah, trust me to bring everything out. Everything.
3: Nothing would induce me to let you pry into me in that way.
0: Oh, you. I could do you in the dark. The Colonel shortly afterwards placed his leisure at my disposal. The sittings for the portrait began. How I did it, I couldn't have told you. But I felt a miracle of methods freshly revealed to me at every sitting. It was in the eyes, it was in the mouth, it was in every line of the face, in the way the hair was planted, the moustache was twisted, in the way that he looked out at a bamboozled world, the way that he would look out forever, the way of an inveterate and incorrigible liar. As it turned out, he liked to sit and liked to talk while sitting, which was very fortunate, as his talk was half the inspiration of the artist. I had an example of that one day when an out-of-work model forced her way in on us in search of a job.
4: I thought you might have something for me, that's all.
0: Well, I haven't. In any case, how did you get into the garden?
4: The gate was open, sir. The servant's gate. The butcher's cart was there.
0: Well, the butcher ought to have closed it.
4: Then you don't require me, sir. Well, you know, you have had me in the past.
0: I don't remember you.
4: Well, I dare say the people who saw your pictures do. If you ever need me, just send a postcard to Miss Geraldine, Mortimer Terrace News, Notting Hill.
0: Oh, very well. Well, I'll remember. But I can't hold out any hopes. I'm so busy with the portraits.
4: Yes, I see you are. I wish I was in the gentleman's place.
0: Now, that'll do. Go along with you. Get along. And close the gate as you go out.
5: The model, eh? Have you ever painted her?
0: Never in the world. I've never seen her. She's quite wrong.
5: She was very pretty 10 years ago. But she's no model. That's all a pretext.
0: A pretext?
5: Yes. She didn't want you. She wanted me.
0: I noticed she paid you some attention. What does she want?
5: Oh, to do me an ill turn. She hates me. She's a bad one. Had hold of a friend of mine 10 years ago, a young jackanapes who might have been plucked if I hadn't stepped in, a friend of his family's. Huh? It's a long story. I'd forgotten all about it. I was able to make a diversion and let him get off, after which I sent her about her business. She knew it was me she had to thank. She's never forgiven me. I think she's off her head. Her name isn't Geraldine at all, and I very much doubt if that's her address.
0: Oh, what is her name, then?
5: Her name's Pearson, Harriet Pearson. I hadn't thought of her for years, quite lost sight of her. I don't know what her idea is, but practically, she's harmless. As I came in, I thought I saw her a little way up the road, probably waiting for me there now.
0: Little flights of fancy like that to help me, the portrait almost painted itself. Only a few more sittings were needed for it to emerge a masterpiece that would astonish the world, to show forth the Colonel's inner man for what it was really worth, when the Colonel had to leave town. I gathered that he'd not be back again for some 3 months. Nearly completed as it was, the portrait would have to wait for its finishing touches. Accordingly, I too left town. After a short spell with my brother in the south of England, I planned to go on a holiday to Italy. But before I left the country, I came back to my studio for one last look at the Colonel's portrait.
6: I hope it's all right, sir. A lady and gentleman called a minute ago, Colonel Capidose and his wife. They said they wanted to look at the portrait you'd been painting of him. I told them you was away, but they said it would be all right, so I let them into the studio. They're there now.
0: Well, that's all right, Millie. I'll go and join them. I made my way to the studio with a certain curiosity, wondering vaguely what they were up to. I laid my hand on the curtain to the gallery when I was startled by a noise, a passionate wail, or rather, a smothered shriek, accompanied by a violent burst of tears. I peeped cautiously between the curtains and went on listening.
7: Look at it.
5: What is it, darling? What the devil is it?
7: It's cruel. It's too cruel. It's all there, in the portrait.
5: Hang it, what's all there?
7: Everything that oughtn't to be. Everything he's seen. It's too dreadful.
5: Everything he's seen? Why, am I not a good-looking fellow? I'm bound to say he's made me handsome.
7: Handsome? Hideous? Hideous? Oh, not that. Never, never.
5: Not what, in heaven's name?
7: What he's made you. What you know. He knows. He's seen it. Everyone will. Everyone will know and see. Oh. Fancy that thing in the Academy.
5: You're going wild, darling. But if you hate it so, it needn't go.
7: Ah, he'll send it. It's so good. Oh, come away.
5: It's so come away. Good.
7: Come away. Come away.
5: Not that way. Not through the house in the state you're in. No, this way, through the garden. There's a gate. No, wait a moment. I see.

0: I went on to Italy for my holiday, and I waited to see what would happen next. Wouldn't the colonel write? Wouldn't he take it for granted that I should find out how he'd served me, how he'd destroyed a portrait on which I'd been working for weeks? After all, my housekeeper had admitted them, him and his wife. There could be no doubt as to who had done the damage. And what about Everina's share in the report? That would be the real test, for that would show how far she was prepared to go for her husband, or for me. I could scarcely wait for our next meeting, when all three of us were back in town. And at last, we met.
1: I have a confession to make to you. We were in town for a couple of days while you were away, and I made Clement take me to your studio. I wanted so dreadfully to see what you had done with him, though I knew you'd be angry. We made your servants let us in, and I took a good look at the portrait. It really is wonderful.
0: Wonderful?
1: Of course, I know it isn't quite finished, but Clement's so eager to begin the sittings again.
0: Then you think I've got something?
1: You've got everything.
2: Yes, that's right. Just say the word and we'll begin again. You know how I like to sit. You want me animated, and it leaves me so to wag my tongue. And just now I've time.
0: Oh, I shall have to begin again. The picture's been destroyed.
2: No.
1: Destroyed? But why? What did you do that for?
0: I didn't. I found it destroyed. Slashed to bits with a knife.
2: Oh, I say, what a jolly shame.
0: I hope you didn't go for it. The time you called...
2: Oh, so I could sit for you again. My dear fellow, if I thought of it, I might have.
0: Are you either, Everina?
2: I say, my dear, that woman. That woman.
1: That woman?
2: Don't you remember? When we came out, she was at the door, all a little way from it. I spoke to you of her. I told you about her. Geraldine, Harriet Pearson, the one who burst in on you that day, saying she was a model. We saw her hanging about. I called Everina's attention to her.
0: What do you mean, she got at my picture?
2: She burst in again. She'd learned the way. She was waiting for her chance.
3: Oh, the horrid little brute.
1: Let's go down to luncheon.
0: But how in the world did she get in?
2: We went out to the garden without troubling your servant. I wanted to show my wife. Oh, my dear fellow, I can't have been guilty of the folly of not fastening the door.
0: Well, I'm sure I don't know, Colonel. It was a very determined hand that did that deed in the spirit of a wildcat.
2: Well, she is a wildcat, confound her.
1: Oh, it's too bad. The fates are against you. Throwing off masterpieces like that for nothing.
0: You did like it? Really?
1: Oh, cher grand maître, I loved it.
0: I see. And you also saw this woman of the colonel's?
1: Yes. She was going away from us. She crossed the road.
0: I see. And did she appear to recognize the colonel? Did she look round?
1: Yes. She looked round, but I didn't notice much. A hansom came along and we got into it. It wasn't till then that Clement told me who she was. I remember he said that she was there for no good. I suppose we ought to have gone back.
0: Yes. It would have saved the picture. Perhaps.
1: For you, cher maître, I am very sorry. But you must remember, I possess the original.
0: So, she was still in love with a man of her choice. And since she couldn't redeem him, she would adopt and protect him. So,

0: This is Ralph Richardson again.
1: You know, cats have minds of their own. That's why we love them. They really do know what they like. Tibby, Tibby, Tibby.
2: 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And Tabby, she's happier than ever. She likes both the Kitty Cat dinners.
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6: 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Of course, we'll touch on other topics, too, and right now sit back and enjoy Groucho. Say, Fenneman, tell us, what's tonight's secret word?
7: Ladies and gentlemen, the secret word is book. B-O-O-K.
8: Really?
7: You bet your life. 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And now, here he is, the one, the only...
8: George, I got a riddle for you. You know what's the best way to make a coat last?
7: No, unless the best way to make a coat last would be to make the trousers first.
8: You know, you're supposed to do the commercials here. I'm supposed to tell the jokes. I'm going to give you one more chance, George.
7: All right.
8: Why is George Fenneman like the boiler on a steam engine?
7: I guess I'd better say, why? Why is he like the boiler in a steam engine?
8: I'll tell you why, because you're both fired. Play around with that. What did we come down here for tonight, George? Couldn't you find anything else to do?
7: Well, no, I've invited some people down, and you're going to talk to them, and then ultimately some of them will get a chance to maybe win $10,000.
8: And if any of them say the secret word, they'll win an extra $100.
7: And Groucho will meet our first couple in just a moment.
9: What's that chicken doing here? Where are the singers?
10: Singers?
9: The ones going to sing, "Let Mrs. Grass make the soup at your house." Those singers.
10: Don't need them. I brought this chicken that's going to sing.
9: The chicken?
10: Sure. It is Mrs. Grass's chickeny rich noodle soup with real chickeny flavor. I figure we ought to have a chicken sing about it.
9: I suppose the chicken's going to tell the people all about how Mrs. Grass's chickeny rich noodle soup is made with Mrs. Grass's exclusive golden nugget and her own genuine egg noodles.
10: Well, not exactly.
9: I suppose the chicken's going to tell about how that blue box of Mrs. Grass's soup mix gives you more soup and half again more noodles.
10: You don't understand. I didn't bring a talking chicken. It's a singing chicken. Come on, let Mrs. Grass make the soup at your house. Sing it.
11: Let me the soup, make the grass at your house.
10: I must have brought the wrong chicken.
7: Groucho, Grace Garrett and Chuck Lewis are on deck, so folks, come in, please, and meet Groucho Marx.
8: Welcome to You Bet Your Life. Say the secret word, and you divide 1,250 pesos. Okay. Now, Grace Garrett and Chuck Lewis. If there's anything I'd like to do, it's to Chuck Lewis. Which one is your Grace, huh?
12: Yes.
8: Do you mind if I call you Grace?
12: I wouldn't like it if you called me anything else. I don't think I'd answer you.
8: I'm going to have some trouble here tonight, I guess. Would you mind if I asked you your age, Grace?
12: Not at all.
8: Well, I will ask you your age. What is your age?
12: I'm 77, but I feel like I was about 40.
8: I feel like 40, too. I feel like 40 elephants just dragged me through a knot hole. What's the reason you feel 35 years younger than you are?
12: Well, I think I live right, and I haven't any bad habits.
8: Mm-hmm. We'd make a great team. I have no good habits. We could nullify each other. Now, come now, Grace. Everybody has some bad habits. Are you sure you have none?
12: I'm positive.
8: What's the point of getting out of bed in the morning?
12: Well, I get hungry.
8: Are you married?
12: No, I've been a widow for 23 years.
8: Are you interested in having another go at it?
12: Oh, no. No, I should say not. I live alone and like it.
8: Well, I wasn't proposing. I was just checking.
12: Well,
8: well, what fun do you get out of living alone?
12: Well, I can enjoy my own peculiarities.
8: Mm-hmm. Such as what?
12: Well, such as putting ketchup on my pie if I want to. Nobody to stop me.
8: Put ketchup on pie?
12: Ketchup on my pie.
8: You mean to tell me there are people living alone just so they can put ketchup on that pie? What kind of pie do you put the ketchup
12: Raspberry.
8: On? There's nothing personal in that pie, is there?
12: Not at all. Oh. Nothing personal.
8: I thought you were giving me a piece of it.
12: No.
8: Your name is really Chuck Lewis, or is this just a pseudonym?
13: That's the name, yes.
8: Pseudonym?
13: No, it's my real name.
8: Where are you from, Chuck?
13: Well, I was born in Gainesville, Georgia, but traveled all my life. I guess I lived in Glendale, California most of the time. That's where I went to school.
8: Now, what did you study in school?
13: I took business administration.
8: Why did you take that?
13: Well, I guess that was about the easiest thing they had.
8: What business did you go into after you left college?
13: Well, actually, I didn't go into any business. I kind of became a golf bum.
8: Well, you said you were already a bum. You just added to this and took up golf.
13: That's right.
8: How long did you stay in the golf game?
13: Well, I'm still in it.
8: You're a pro, or you just putter around?
13: Well, I'm a pro. I'm at the Kenilworth Lodge in Sebring, Florida.
8: You like that joke about you just putter around?
13: That's fine. Yeah.
8: You didn't
13: I've
8: pay
13: heard
8: me
13: it before.
8: You played it? Well, what are some of the big tournaments you've won while you were puttering around? The Masters, the PGA, the Open?
13: Oh, no, I've never won any of those big ones, but in fact, I don't even play tournaments anymore.
8: What do you play, pitch and putt?
13: No, I travel around the country with a Chuck and Linda Lewis golf show, putting on exhibitions.
8: Is that your wife, Linda Lewis?
13: No, that's my 8-year-old daughter, Linda, who is the world's youngest golf professional.
8: Your daughter?
13: Mm-hmm.
8: You do tricks with
13: that's
8: golf
13: right, club? Trick golf shots. So we do it with that.
8: I do trick golf shots too, but I don't get paper. That's my regular game. Grace, have you changed your mind about getting married again after listening to?
12: Oh, positively not.
8: Still...
12: Oh no, no.
8: You still want to drown your sorrow in ketchup?
12: Yes,
8: huh?
12: I certainly do.
8: How do you support yourself? Do you depend on a girdle, or do you have a job?
12: Well, professional babysitter at the Statler Hilton.
8: I don't know what you were shifting there, but it looked...
12: Well,
8: it certainly looked as though it had been effective.
12: Well, it was a little shifty, wasn't it?
8: Yes. Now, what do you say you do? You're a girdle shifter?
12: No, I'm a professional babysitter.
8: Oh, a babysitter. Well, why are you standing up if you're a babysitter?
12: Well, I sit while I'm at the hotel.
8: Where is this? Do you do this?
12: The Statler Hilton.
8: Oh, I've seen some pretty good babes I'd like to sit with at the Statler Hilton. I don't understand. You mean when Mr. and Mrs. Statler go out in the evening, you just sit there and watch the hotel so nobody steals it?
12: No, I look after the children of the guests of the hotel. And they bring their children with them, you know, and they send for me. And I go down and act as a grandmother.
8: Well, how do you like
12: babysitting? Grandmother by the hour. Oh, I like it very much.
8: Is it any different than sitting for private families?
12: Yes, because I don't have to wash the dishes.
8: Do you find your work interesting, Grace?
12: Very. I find it very interesting. Children are very interesting to me.
8: Uh-huh. Well, could you give us an example?
12: One evening, I was to be left alone with a little 4-year-old boy while his mother went to the theater.
8: Uh-huh.
12: So before she left the room, she stood in the doorway, and she told the poor little fellow what to do. She told him what not to do and what would happen if she didn't get a good report from me when she got back. Finally, the door slammed, and she was gone. The little fellow threw up both hands. He says, "Miss Garrett, that woman is making a nervous wreck of me."
8: Do you charge for babysitting, or do you just do it because you're fond of children?
12: No, I'm very fond of children, but I'm also fond of those dollars that I get. You know, I get a few.
8: You're very
12: fond. $1 an hour.
8: $1 an hour?
12: Until midnight, and $1.50 an hour after midnight, and I always hope that they'll stay out all night.
8: Well, Grace, if I had any small children and needed a babysitter, I'd certainly call on you.
12: Well, you're I hope you have some. Ago, if you could call me Grace, would you mind if I'd call you Julius?
8: No, I'd be flattered.
12: See, I read the McCall magazine, and I couldn't wait for your book.
8: The title of which is Groucho and Me, on sale at all bookstores.
12: Oh, no. Mm-hmm. Oh, no.
8: This is the secret word. So you just won yourself $50.
12: Well, isn't that wonderful?
8: That's the equivalent of sitting in the hotel room for about 30 hours.
12: I know.
8: And here's 50 for you.
14: Thank
8: because you laughed so loud at that putter around you. Don't think I've forgotten that, old boy. This will be reflected in the quiz, you know. Grace, I would say that you're the perfect combination of Mother Goose and Milton Berle.
12: I don't quite get that.
8: I don't get it either, but...
12: It's good anyway.
8: It's good.
12: I like that.
8: Let's put it... It's a compliment.
12: Uh-huh. Well, thank you.
8: I
12: didn't recognize it, but I'm glad it is.
8: Well, if I had thought at the time that it was a compliment, I wouldn't have said it. I think we came out even on that exchange. I'd like to find out more about you two, but we have to get on and play the game. You know how to play the game, You Bet Your Life?
12: Mm-hmm.
8: Well, I could have Mr. Fenneman come out and explain it to you. George?
15: Yes.
8: Remember, you get any four questions you like, and you alternate your selections.
15: Well, as you can see, we have questions ranging from $1 to $300. The $300 questions are tougher than the two, and the two are tougher than the one. You get four chances. The object is to earn at least $500, because if you do, you get to come back at the end of the game and maybe try for $10,000.
8: Now, you selected cities and small towns, I believe it was, of the United States, right?
14: Right, yeah.
8: Grace, pick the first one.
12: The
15: $100 one?
8: One, two, three.
15: Mm-hmm. Right?
12: Mm-hmm.
15: All right.
8: All right, here are the cities and towns. Carson City, Lovelock, and Reno. What is the state?
12: Nevada.
8: Nevada is right. You've got
15: $100. $100, yes. Mm-hmm. 400 more to go.
14: Let's try a 300.
15: A 300?
8: In what state are Haley, Ketchum, Jerome, and Moscow? Haley, Ketchum, Jerome, and Moscow.
14: Wyoming.
8: No, I'm sorry. It's Idaho. You should have known that from Ketchum.
15: Well, you have $100.
8: You haven't lost that.
15: Two more opportunities to earn the five.
8: Grace, mm-hmm. Take a whirl.
15: What, you want to try a 200 this time?
8: Grace is the great compromiser. In what state are Saugatuck, Saginaw, and St. Ignatz?
12: Michigan
8: is right.
15: And that was $200. You now have three.
8: Now $300.
15: Then I won't.
14: Well, we have to go for another 200.
8: No, well, you don't have to.
15: But it does make sense, let's say.
8: Well, you're bringing a new note into this show, aren't you?
15: The object is to get $500.
14: We have 300 now.
8: That's the object of your
15: affection. And you've had three questions, and this is your last question.
14: Give us 200.
15: How about this one here?
14: Fine.
15: All right. This is a $200 question. If you get it, you'll have your 500.
8: In what state are Jonesboro, Lake Charles, and Opelousas? Opelousas. O-P-E-L. Yes, Louisiana.
15: And you made $500?
8: Yes.
15: So you'll be back to try for maybe $2,000, $5,000, or $10,000.
8: Mm-hmm. You want to?
15: No.
8: Well, congratulations, and I hope we see you later.
12: Thank you.
8: Hasta mañana.
14: Thank you very much.
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8: Now, George, what's on the agenda?
15: Well, Groucho, we're running a little overtime. As a matter of fact, you've been having so much fun with our first couple, we may not have time for our next couple to play the quiz. And however, as long as they're standing by, they'd sort of like to come in and talk to you anyway. And they've agreed that if necessary, they'll come back again next week. So here they are, a couple of young unmarried people, Margot Rode and K.W. Shelby. Folks, you come in, please, and meet Groucho Marx.
8: Welcome, welcome. Welcome to You Bet Your Life. Say the secret word, and you'll divide an extra $100. Margaret Rode and K.W. Shelby. Margaret Rode, you look like a pretty dangerous road with all those curves. And why the uniform, Margot? Are you a letter carrier?
16: Not quite. I'm an airline hostess, and this is my uniform.
8: Oh, well, that's very attractive. Which airline are you with?
16: Lufthansa.
8: I'm all right. How are you? I say, which which airline are you with?
16: Lufthansa.
8: What is a Lufthansa? Is that the helicopter service that flies between Glendale and Cucamonga?
16: Not quite. No, we fly all over the world, and it's the German airline.
8: Are you German, Margot?
16: I am, yes.
8: Are you a Berliner?
16: I was born in Berlin, but I'm from Hamburg.
8: You're a hamburger, in other words. If I had some ketchup, I'd put the bite on her. Who knows, maybe later we two could get together and get a bun on. You care for that joke, Margot?
16: Well, was that a joke?
8: You took those words right out of that audience's mouth. Now, let's see. I hate to leave you, but I'll come back to you pretty soon, you know. All roads lead to Margaret Rode, it says here. K.W. Shelby, huh?
17: Yes. Yeah.
8: You've met Miss Rode, huh?
17: Yes, just a few moments ago.
8: Would you like to take this road and see where it leads?
17: No.
8: Are you crazy?
17: No.
8: Are you just shy?
17: I think Mr. Fenneman jumped to conclusions, and though
8: he also jumped at Miss Rode when she came. But that's another story that we can't talk about. Yeah.
17: But though I am still single, I'm planning on being married in just a couple of weeks.
8: You're going to get married?
17: Yes.
8: What you're insinuating, in other words, is that this little girl isn't good enough for you, is that it?
17: No, I think she's very, very attractive, but, I'm engaged already.
8: Well, I hope you're very happy. I don't take this kind of resistance lying down, you know. I am finished with this romance. You'll develop a taste for hamburgers before we're through. Before we're through, or my name isn't Dear Abby. It happens to be Ella Wheeler Wilcox. Now, where are you from, Shelby? Shelby, it's in Montana, isn't it? That's where Gibbons and Dempsey fought for the championship.
17: Oh, there's
8: you know
17: several
8: that?
17: Shelby.
8: Were you named after that fight?
17: No, I wasn't.
8: No. How'd you happen to come to California?
17: My hot water heater blew up.
8: Well, that's certainly a cheap way to travel. That must have been quite an explosion to blow you all the way from California, all the way to California. Where were you at the time, in New York?
17: No, I was in New Orleans.
8: Well, I guess it could blow you that far, right? Well, what did you have to do with coming to California?
17: I was getting ready to take a shower, and there was no hot water. So I went out to the kitchen to see what was the matter, and I discovered that the hot water heater had gone out.
8: With who? Who was in the kitchen when you went in there?
17: So I was in there alone, fortunately.
8: Yeah.
15: Groucho, I'm sorry to interrupt, but as we anticipated, we are out of time. However, our first couple has a chance and should have a chance to try for the big money at the end of the show. So as we anticipated, you people are going to have to come back again next week, all right?
17: Yes.
8: Well, I certainly want to continue this conversation. I know you both must have a lot to talk about. Not only that, we want to give you a chance to win some money. So thanks for being with us tonight, and we'll see you again next week.
15: We'll see if our first couple can bring their winnings up to $10,000 in just a moment.
18: It's a rambler year.
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15: Groucho, here are Grace Garrett and Chuck Lewis, who won $500, so they get a chance at the big money, and here they are, coming in right now.
8: Congratulations, kids. You know, this year, if you win $500 or more in the quiz, you get a chance to run your winnings for the night up to $2,000, $5,000, or even $10,000. So, pick a number from 1 to 10.
12: I'll take 6.
8: 6? Put a 6 up here, George. And, Chuck?
13: Give me 4.
8: 4. That's your first number. It means if the number comes up on the wheel and you answer the question correctly, your total winnings for the night will be $10,000. Now, you pick the number 4. If your total winnings will be $5,000 if that comes up. Now, if neither number comes up after the spin, the total will be $2,000. If you win, get the right answer. So one of you turn the wheel.
12: You turn.
8: Go ahead.
12: No, you turn.

Well, your numbers were 4 and 6, and it came up 3, so this question is worth $2,000. A total of 2. Here it is. In World War I, the 42nd Division arrived in France with every state in the Union represented in its ranks. For $2,000, what was the nickname of this famous Army division? Very famous.

0: What's your answer? Well, it's the Rainbow Division, a very famous division. Sorry, mister, but you still have $500. So that isn't too bad. Congratulations, and thanks for being with us, Grace.
1: Thank you.
2: You Bet Your Life is transcribed in Hollywood. 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Directed by Robert Dwan and Bernie Smith. Music by Jack Meekin. This is George Fenneman reminding you to tune in again next week, same time, same station, to hear the one, the only, Groucho. And see Groucho every Thursday evening on NBC television. 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
1: Choo-choo Charlie was his name, we hear.
0: He had an engine and he sure had fun. 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
2: 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Don't know any other candy that I love so well.
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0: Well, let's look in on the little town of Melrose Springs, home of that popular radio entertainer, Honest Harold the Homemaker. This is Harold's week to broadcast the 6 a.m. weather reports, and for the second morning in a row, he has overslept. It is now 9 a.m., and we find our worried weather reporter plodding along on his way to the radio station.
1: What a horrible day. Looks like it was up all night. Wonder what my dear boss, Stanley Peabody, will say. Yesterday, he threatened to fire me if I missed broadcasting the weather again. Who listens to weather reports at 6 o'clock in the morning? Just the chickens. They don't need the radio to tell them it's cold. I'd know enough to go in the coop if I had snow on my tail feathers.
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1: Good morning, Glory.
2: Oh, good morning, Harold. Mr. Peabody wants to see you in his office right away.
1: Maybe he's going to fire me. Gloria, how is Stanley this morning? Is he in a good mood?
2: Well, when I saw him, he looked sour.
1: Sour?
2: Yes, he was drinking his yogurt.
1: Oh, my goodness.
2: But that was a little joke.
1: It certainly was. See you later, Gloria, I hope. I'm not afraid of Stanley. Just let him try to fire me. I'll show that prissy pants. I'll walk right in his office, look him right square in the eye, and I'll say, look here, you old... Oh, hello, Stanley.
3: So, it's you, Hemp.
1: Yeah, it's me.
3: Well, don't just stand there. Come in.
1: Oh, yeah. Thank you. Yes, sir.
3: Well, Hemp, you missed the weather reports this morning. Overslept again, didn't you?
1: Well, yes. You see, Stanley, I bought a new alarm clock, and it plays chimes. When I heard it this morning, I thought it was Sunday, so I went back to sleep.
3: Hemp, can't you think of a better excuse than that?
1: Well, how do you like this one? The reason I was late...
3: Never mind. Hemp, I've come to a decision about you.
1: Oh, here it comes.
3: I've been thinking it over for a long time.
1: Wonder what time the employment office opens.
3: Hemp, I'm leaving town in about an hour. I'll be back tomorrow morning. But while I'm gone, I'll have to put you in charge of the station.
1: Huh?
3: Hemp, close your mouth.
1: Yes, sir. Well, so I'm going to be in charge of the station.
3: Yes, but only because there's no one else available. That's why I have to pick a bungler like you.
1: Oop, I hate him. Well, don't you worry, Stanley. I'll make things hum. First, I'll go down and talk to my sponsor, Mr. Turner, at the mattress factory. I'll sell him another 15 minutes.
3: Don't you dare talk to Mr. Turner. All I want you to do is sit here in my office and answer the phone. Yeah. And remember, don't try to fill my shoes. There's only one Stanley Peabody.
1: Yeah, that's one too many.
3: What's that, Hemp?
1: Eh? I said, say hello to your Aunt Jenny. Have a nice trip, Stanley. Goodbye.

0: Gee, I just can't believe it. I'm in charge of the whole radio station, all 250 watts. I look like a real executive when I walk in. Fresh shaved carnation, this blue suit. It's kind of shiny in the back, but I'll be sitting down most of the time. Hey, I think I'll drop into Marshall's office and see Pete, impress him with my new job. Well, hello, Pete, my good man.
1: Oh, hello, Harry.
0: Pete, you notice anything different about me?
1: How's that?
0: Yeah, take a good look at me.
1: You got shaving soap in your ear, boy.
0: No, Pete, I'm all dressed up. I'm going to be in charge of the radio station today. I'm a big executive.
1: Oh, I see. You're one of them typhoons. Yes.
0: I am not a typhoon. That's a big wind.
1: That's right.
0: Pete?
1: I'm only kidding, boy. Well, hello, Doc.
2: Hello, Pete.
0: Well, hello, you old horse doctor.
2: Well, hello, crooner.
1: Now, Doc, Harold ain't just a crooner now. He's manager of the radio station today.
2: Oh, is that so, Harold?
0: Yeah, that's right, Doc. I'm in complete charge down there. Mighty big responsibility, but I guess I can handle it.
2: Complete charge, eh? Yeah. Well, I suppose you could even hire entertainers if you wanted to, huh?
0: Oh, certainly.
2: I know a wonderful act for you, Harold.
0: Oh, who's that?
2: Me and Pete.
0: What?
2: Yeah, we're a singing duo.
1: Yeah, boy. We call ourselves the Three Andrews Sisters minus one.
0: Yeah. Oh, my goodness.
2: Come on, Maxie.
1: Okay, Laverne.
3: I was waltzing with my darling.
0: Bullets! Maxine, Laverne! Oh, this old friend is leaving. Goodbye.

0: This is certainly going to be a busy day. Well, here's Stanley's office. What am I knocking for? It's my office now. Well, might as well get behind the desk. Try Stanley's chair for size. The chair's very comfortable. It spins around, too. Yeah, this is fun. Oop, I'm getting chair sick. Wonder where Stanley keeps his cigars. Probably in this drawer here. Oh, yeah, here's the little box. Just open the lid, reach in. Oop, what's his note? Hemp, keep your sticky fingers out of my cigar. What a sneaky thing to do. Who's that? Come in.
1: Hello, Haroldy Wildy.
0: Well, hello, Theodora.
1: Well, I hear you're a big executive today.
0: Oh, yeah, I've been execing all over the place. Theodora, how'd you like to be my secretary?
1: Well, I don't know, Harold. I can't type very fast.
0: Oh, that's all right. My speed's about 10 kisses a minute.
1: Oh, Harold.
0: How about taking a little dictation right now, huh?
1: My, you look like a great big old lion behind that desk.
0: I do?
1: It's too bad you're not station manager all the time.
0: Yeah, it certainly is. That Peabody, he runs his station like a yogurt factory.
1: I bet you could run it much better, Curly Lashes.
0: And I could, too. Take my program, for instance. It's an hour long and only 15 minutes of it is sponsored by Turner's Mattress Factory. I bet I could sell Mr. Turner the whole hour, but Peabody won't let me go near him.
1: Why, Harold, you're not afraid of Stanley Peabody, are you?
0: Well,
1: I thought you were a lion. You're the king of the jungle.
0: I am? Say, you're right, Theodora. Why should I be afraid of Stanley? I'm going down and sell Turner right now. Theodora.
1: Harold, you're so masterful.
0: Theodora, come here and sit on my knee.
1: Yes, sir.
0: Now, kiss me.
1: Yes, sir. How did my big executive like that?
0: You know, Theodora, I was made for this job. Yeah. Yeah, Theodora's right. I'll show Peabody how to handle this. It must be Mr. Turner's office at the end of the hall. There's a door on it. He'd be pretty thrilled to see me. After all, I'm the star of his radio program.
2: Come in.
0: Mr. Turner, I'm Honest Harold, the homemaker.
3: Oh, how do you do, Mr. Homemaker?
0: Yeah. No. My name is Hemp. You must know me. You sponsor part of my radio program.
3: Radio program?
0: Yeah, you've been sponsoring me for 5 years.
3: Oh, I do have a hazy recollection of that.
0: Wow. He's hazy, all right. How do you like my program?
3: Well, I haven't listened to radio for a long time. What? Since my crystal set broke down.
0: Oh, brother.
3: My favorite radio orchestra is the A&P Gypsies. Yeah. They're going places.
0: They've already gone.
3: I haven't heard the street singer lately. What happened to him?
0: I guess he's working another street.
3: Too bad.
0: Mr. Turner, I was just wondering if you wouldn't like to sponsor the entire hour of my program.
3: Well, I don't know, Mr. Hemp. What kind of a program is it?
0: Oh, it's really very good. I usually start it off with a funny joke.
3: A joke?
0: Oh, yeah, like this one. Here's a funny one. Must have been wonderful back in the gay 90s. Those were the horse and buggy days. Grandma drove the horse, and Grandpa drove her buggy.
3: What else do you do?
0: Yeah. Well, then I sing a little.
3: I'm very glad you came in.
0: Oh, that's all right. Glad to do it. Are you going to take the whole hour?
3: No, I think I'll give you back your 15 minutes.
0: Ooh. Mr. Turner, you're going to cancel my program?
3: I'm sorry, Mr. Hemp, but I'm afraid as far as radio is concerned, I'm through.
0: So am I. Can I borrow one of your mattresses? I wonder where the A&P Gypsies are camping tonight.

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1: Hey, what's all the excitement?
0: The beautiful new Plymouth. It's coming to town Saturday, and it's got everybody talking. Matter of fact, it's even got some people singing.

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0: And now, back to Honest Harold the Homemaker. Well, Honest Harold's career as manager of the radio station isn't turning out so well. In one morning, he has managed to lose the sponsor of his program, and he has practically lost his job. It's afternoon now, and we find our unhappy executive at home talking to his mother.
2: I'm through at the radio station, Mother. I might as well turn in my stopwatch.
3: Now, son, if you are fired, we'll get along. Why, if necessary, I'll get a job. Yep. I understand there's an opening at the laundromat. Yep.
2: Please. Mother, I will support our little family.
3: Anyhow, Harold, you haven't been fired at the radio station yet. Maybe you can think of another program that Mr. Turner would like.
2: No, Mother, it wouldn't work. I'm licked.
3: Harold, a man isn't out until they've dragged him to his corner.
2: Mother, you've been sneaking out to the prize fights?
3: No, but I saw one in a movie the other night. One of the fighters reminded me of you.
2: Oh?
3: He thought he was beaten, too. For 9 rounds, he took an awful licking. Mm-hmm. A right to the chin. A left to the nose.
2: Watch it, Mother.
3: And then a smash to the stomach.
2: Zoink. I wish the bell would ring.
3: But in the 10th round, he came back.
2: Oh?
3: He lifted an uppercut from the floor and knocked his opponent out for a count of 15.
2: Yeah. Mother, that's 10.
3: Oh,

0: Count of 15.
1: Yeah. Mother, that's 10.
0: Oh, yes. Now, remember, Harold, it's never too late to come back.
1: Maybe you're right, Mother. I will get another program for Turner.
0: That's the spirit, son. And I'll be in your corner.
1: Okay, Mother. I'll go out and win this fight. You bring the smelling salts.

0: What kind of a program would Turner like? Better get an idea pretty soon. I'm wearing out the floor in this office. Let's see. Maybe a musical show would be good to advertise his mattress factory. We could call it Holiday for Springs. No, I guess not. Let me see. Who's that? Come in.
1: Howdy, boy.
0: Pete.
2: Hello, Ham.
0: Double trouble. What are you two fellas doing down here?
1: Came down to save your job, boy.
0: What?
2: Your mother told us she was looking for a new radio program. We got just the thing for you.
0: Oh, no.
1: Yeah, it's a mystery program.
0: A mystery program?
1: Yep. And it's real scary.
0: Oh.
1: Boo!
0: Look, this is all very nice of you guys, but I'm busy.
2: Oh, we wrote it ourselves, Harold.
0: But first...
2: Now, the first scene is an old English castle. Pete plays the part of an English lord. Kind of a high mucky muck.
0: High mucky muck.
2: Hi, Harold.
1: I'm supposed to be Lord Beaverbottom. Ain't that a doozy?
0: Certainly is.
2: And I play a sort of Jekyll and Hyde. Hide at night.
0: Yep. But a hide in the daytime, too. Now, look, folks.
2: And that show opens on a stormy night. Lord Beaverbottom is sitting in his castle. He... Well, go on, Pete.
1: By Jove, it is a dark and stormy night, by Jove.
0: What do you mean, Lord?
1: By Jove, what was that? A noise, by Jove. I declare I sound like Basil Rathbone.
0: That's what you think.
2: Then I climb in the window. I'm crazy, huh?
0: You said? Now listen to me, both of you. I'm sorry, but your mystery program idea isn't what I'm looking for, fellas.
2: Oh, well, we got another idea.
0: What?
2: A musical act. It features Arthur, my goat.
0: What?
2: Yeah, he's right outside. Come on in, Arthur.
0: Doc!
2: Come on. That's it, Randy. And I'll say hello to Harold, Arthur.
0: Doc, will you get that goat out of here?
2: Oh, Harold, now you're gone and hurt his feelings. Oh, he didn't mean it, Arthur, boy. He didn't mean it.
1: Ain't they cute together?
0: Yeah. I'd better open a window.
2: Now you listen to this, Harold. The three of us are going to sing The Thing.
0: The Thing? Oh, no.
2: Okay, boys. While I was walking down the beach one bright and sunny day,
0: I saw
2: a great big wooden box a-floating in the bay.
0: Oops.
2: I pulled it in and opened it up, and much to my surprise, I discovered it right before my eyes. I discovered it right before my eyes.
0: I wish I was in the thing with the box.

0: getting late. Almost time to go home. Still haven't got an idea. Let me see. What do they put in mattresses? Tufts. Say, maybe I could get Sonny Tufts. Oh, no. Stanley will be back in the morning and I'll be looking for a new job.
1: Oh, Harold.
0: Yes, Gloria.
1: Oh, Mr. Peabody's girlfriend is here.
0: What? Miss Abigail Turner?
1: Yes, she wants to know when Mr. Peabody's coming back. Do you want to talk to her?
0: I certainly do not, Gloria. I got stuck with her and Stanley Peabody New Year's Eve in the Moose Room. All she did all night was sing, "Oh, the music goes round and round." Brother, what a voice. Tell her I'm out.
1: Oh, yes, sir. Well, she can't stay anyhow. She's on her way to see her uncle, Mr. Turner, at the mattress factory.
0: Yeah, well, you just tell her to... Did you say Mr. Turner is her uncle, Gloria?
1: Yes, sir.
0: Well... Gloria, I think I've got a great idea. Wonder how...

0: Turner would like to sing on the radio.
1: But, Harold, you just said she had a terrible voice.
0: Yeah, but you just said Miss Turner was her uncle.
1: Oh!
0: My goodness, you got it. Show her in, will you, Gloria?
1: Yes, sir.
0: Well, I can just talk her into this. I'm sure Mr. Turner wouldn't mind sponsoring his niece.
1: Hello there, Mr. Hent.
0: Abigail, I haven't seen you since we had such a wonderful time at the New Year's Eve party, remember?
1: Oh, yes. The music goes round and round. Oh, yes, I remember.
0: Only an uncle would sponsor a voice like that. I'd like to put you on the radio.
1: Me?
0: Yeah, I think a voice like yours should be plugged. on the air, that is.
1: Oh, you're just saying that.
0: No, I'm not. Why, with your uncle, your talent, I could build a whole program around you.
1: Oh, well, I couldn't sing on the radio. That microphone would scare me silly.
0: Too late for that. Abigail, I think you have great possibilities as a singer.
1: Oh, you think I could be a chanteuse?
0: I certainly do see. In fact, Abigail, we could start your program this very night, 8 o'clock. We can cancel the horseshoe matches.
1: Tonight? Mm-hmm. Oh, I couldn't tonight. I'm supposed to play canasta with my sister.
0: Canasta? Well, won't your sister let you out of it?
1: Well, I can ask her.
0: Oh, good. You asked her, will you? Yeah, we'll make it tonight for sure. And just for the fun of it, why don't you ask your uncle, Mr. Turner, to listen in, huh? Tell him to fix his crystal set.
1: All right.
0: You better come down about 7 with your music.
1: It's all right. Oh, I'm going to be another Hildegard. Yeah. Oh. Paris in the spring. Tra-la.
0: Oh, I hate myself for doing this, but I got to keep Mother out of the laundromat.

0: Yasha, will you please quiet down the orchestra? We're almost ready to go on the air. Thank you. Now, where's Abigail? There she is, spraying her throat. Oop, listen to her. Guess Mr. Turner will like her. She's his niece, and blood is thicker than Sopranos. Oh, my goodness. Listen to that. Paris in the spring is going to sound like winter in Peoria. Well, maybe she won't sound so bad on Mr. Turner's crystal set. You'll think he's got a defective cat's whisker. About time to go.
1: Hello, Air.
2: Howdy, boy, by Joe.
0: What are you two fellas doing here in the studio?
1: Well, we heard you were doing a program tonight. Just thought you might want to use us.
0: No, fellas, I've got a program all set.
2: Oh, sure, by Joe.
0: Will you two please sit down over there and keep quiet?
1: Now, come on, Pete. If Harold doesn't appreciate our talent, all right for him.
0: Talent. Oop. Time for the program. Abigail?
3: I'm coming. Oh, I feel so twittery.
0: Get your music ready, honey. It's almost 8 o'clock.
3: Oh, yes, all right. Is this the thing I sing into?
0: No, that's the air conditioner, but it's a great idea. The microphone is over there.
3: Oh, here.
0: Oh, there's a red light. Abigail, get ready. We're going on the air. Okay, hit it, Yasha. Ladies and gentlemen, in place of the horseshoe tournament usually broadcast at this time as a public service, radio station KHJP proudly presents a new program, no sponsor yet, songs by Mr. Turner's niece, Abigail Turner. Her first number will be Paris in the Spring. Okay, Abigail.
3: Oh. Paris in the Spring. Oh, I'm so nervous.
0: Start it over.
3: Paris in the spring, tra-la, tra-la. I can't remember the next line.
0: Look at your music. Okay, Yasha.
3: Pa, pa, pa, Paris in the spring.
0: Doc brought his goat in here. He's coming up here. Arthur, go away. Get off the platform, you little ham.
3: Paris in the spring. Arthur, let go of my music. Oh, he's eating my music.
0: Ooh, Arthur, cough up that music. Cough it up. Doc.
1: What's the matter, Harry?
0: Arthur just ate Paris in the spring.
1: He loves French food.
3: I can't go on without my music.
0: I can't go on.
1: Don't you worry, Harold. Pete and I will save the day.
0: What?
1: Come on, Pete.
2: Here, I'm ready, boy, by Joe.
0: Oop.
1: All right, Yasha. The thing from the coda.
0: Wait a minute.
1: I pulled it in and opened it up, and much to my surprise, oh, I discovered it right before my eyes.
0: Oh, I'm going into television.

0: Oh, what a shambles the program turned out to be. Now I've lost Mr. Turner for good. I've lost my job for good, too. Just write Stanley a little farewell note and leave it here on his yogurt jar. Tell him I've gone to New York to study Dianetics. Oop. Wonder if that's the thing. Come in.
1: Hello, Mr. Hemp.
0: Oh, Mr. Turner, how do you do? I mean, goodbye.
1: I heard Abigail sing tonight.
0: You did? Well, I can explain everything. You see...
1: Mr. Hemp, I've decided to sponsor your program again.
2: Huh?
1: On one condition.
2: What's that?
1: That you never let my niece sing on your station again.
3: Yeah.
1: She's a nice girl, but after hearing her voice, nobody could sleep.
2: Huh?
1: And that's bad for the mattress business.
0: Well, of course. I guess you got a point there, all right.
1: And by the way, Mr. Hemp, I rather enjoy that goat.
0: Oh, Lord Arthur?
1: Yes, that goat has talent. Huh? He's got something inside.
0: Yeah, Abigail sheet music.
1: Well, you and he might sing a duet sometimes, like the Happiness Boys used to do. Remember when they used to sing Carolina in the Morning? Hit it, Hemp.
0: Hit it? Oh, sure. Nothing could be finer than to be in Carolina in the morning. Go into your dance, Turner.
1: Oh, right.
0: Nothing could be sweeter than your sweetie when you meet her in the morning. Say, this might bring back Christmas sex. Oh, in the morning, glory. Why,

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1: New Plymouth.
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0: You have just heard the Harold Perry Show, Honest Harold. The supporting players tonight included Olin Soleil, Parley Bear, Mari Alden, Ed Begley, Mary Jane Croft, and Jane Morgan, and featured Gloria Holliday as Gloria and Joseph Kearns as old Doc Yak Yak.
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0: 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Honest Harold, created by Harold Perry, was written by Gene Stone, Jack Robinson, and Dick Powell. 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
0: From Hollywood, it's Dream Time. 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
1: Thank you, ladies and gentlemen. Good evening. I'd like to make mention of the fact that we've received a great many letters from listeners, most of which were very encouraging. However, there is one letter that calls for an answer from Danny Thomas.
2: Call and I shall answer, Don.
1: Hello, Danny.
2: Thank you. Thank you, thank you. What's the gist of the note, Don?
1: Well, it's just this. The writer, a lady of middle age, I should guess, suggests that you sing a serious song now and then.
2: Well, her suggestions may be well meant, Don, but serious songs are for serious singers.
1: No question about it.
2: A man has to be trained in the art of delivering a ballad.
1: No question about it.
2: And I'm a comedian. I said I'm a comedian. Seems to be a question about it.
1: No, not in my mind, Danny. But this lady has an idea that you shouldn't be facetious all the time. She thinks jokes are cheap.
2: She does, huh? Wait till she has to buy a few.
1: At any rate, the letter is very complimentary, and she goes so far as to compare you with Al Jolson, possibly the greatest entertainer of all time.
2: Yeah, no question about that.
1: She wants to know why you don't sing the kind of songs he did.
2: Well, you just don't write tunes like that today. Besides, Jolson had a wonderful gimmick.
1: Gimmick?
2: Weenie. Squeeze. That's a songwriter's jargon for trick.
1: Oh.
2: Look, he sang about his mother, his kid Sonny Boy, and his home in Alabama all in one season. That's pretty powerful stuff, kid.
1: That's quite a gimmick.
2: I mean, what have we got to sing about? You know we can't sing about mother. We'd be called corny. After all, you got to remember, this is the atomic age. Oh, we're a sharp, brilliant people. I mean, we're so much more brilliant than our forebears, we now know how to destroy ourselves 50 times as quickly.
1: Yeah, you have a point, Danny.
2: So what can we sing about and be up to date? Schizophrenia? Or maybe kleptomania? Can you imagine singing a song called "A Pretty Kleptomaniac Is Like a Schizophreniac, But the Malady Lingers On"?
1: I never heard of that one.
2: Well, maybe you'd like me to sing about that new medical discovery, sulfahyathiaparapenicillamide. What a medicine that is, brother.
1: Great, huh?
2: Great. They haven't found a disease for it yet. But there is one subject that is abreast of the times and still has a great depth. Archaeology. Or is it archaeology?
1: Well, I wouldn't know. Are you qualified to sing about the study of lost races? I
2: haven't had a winner all season. But Don, would it shock you if I told you I took a special course in archaeology at Cairo Prep?
1: No.
2: Yes, sir. I'm a graduate archaeologist. Or is it Archie?
1: Why don't you call Duffy's Tavern?
2: I'll do that. Now, as soon as I received my diploma, the entire graduating class was sent to the Egyptian desert to search for relics. Mm. The second day out, I unearthed a priceless old vase. Or is it vase?
1: Either is correct.
2: Or is it either? Well, the third day while I was snooping... That's right, snooping. Around the pyramids, I found an unopened crypt.
1: A crypt?
2: Crypt. It was full of ossified sand crabs.
1: And what did you do?
2: I crept into the crypt, cribbed a crab, and crept out of the crypt again.
1: I'm glad you made it.
2: Me too. I pushed on another 10 miles and bagged the biggest trophy of the whole expedition. I discovered the remains of the great Prince Tut.
3: No.
2: Yes.
3: Well,
2: he weighed 300 pounds in his sandals and toga.
1: Oh, say, that's a big mummy.
2: Oh, you might say he was the daddy of all mummies. There he was, shrouded in his wrappings and covered from head to foot with precious gems, lying inside this weird Egyptian tomb.
1: Sphinx?
2: A little. But what can you expect? I mean, what can you expect from a man who's been dead for 3,000 years? Well, I brought Tut-Tut back to this country, and I never let that mummy out of my sight.
1: Loved him, huh?
2: Oh, yeah. We finally found happiness and success doing a comedy program on an obscure radio station.
1: Well, now, wait a minute. Wait a minute, Danny. Don't tell me you were on the air together.
2: Oh, certainly. We were known as Fibber McGowell and Mommy. We had a great program. There was a stooge named Red Skeleton.
1: Skeleton.
2: Yeah, and the announcer was H.V. Corpsenborn. It was a ghost-to-ghost hookup.
1: Sounds pretty gruesome.
2: Well, we were broadcasting from Death Valley. As a matter of fact, I'm glad that's all over with now. Tut-Tut was very happy until another station went into competition with us and put on a program called Zombie for a Day.
1: Know the show well.
2: Oh, you know it?
1: Oh, yes.
2: You've heard it?
1: Mm-hmm.
2: That's great. I haven't. We lost all of our listeners, and Tut-Tut couldn't stand the disgrace of the failure, so he ran away.
4: Oh? Oh, you poor kid. You lost your mummy.
2: Yeah. I traveled the whole world over in search of Tut-Tut. Egypt, Syria, India. I even went to North Africa on a wild goose chase. All I found was a wild goose. No Tut-Tut. Tired, hungry, and worn, searching, ever seeking, I plodded across Africa, struggling through the elephant's graveyard.
1: Oh, now, Danny, there isn't really such a thing, is there?
2: Oh, yes, there is, Don. It's legend. An elephant will travel for thousands of miles, over rugged terrain, through swamps and the thick, heavy underbrush of the jungle to get to the place where he's going to die. And he always dies there. It's the trip that kills him. Believe me, I know.
1: Well, tell me, did you ever find Tut-Tut?
2: Yes, Don. I finally came across his hiding place, but I just didn't have the heart to dig him up again.
1: Well, why not?
2: Well, I knew he had finally found true happiness because I saw a large tomb and a middle-sized tomb and a little tomblet. And not wishing to cause a tumult over the tomblet, I decided to go away, leaving Tut-Tut in his happy married life. And so, Don, I want to sing a song that's near and dear to my heart. And this shall be my answer to the lady who can't forget Al Jolson. A caterpillar is a thriller to a caterpillar. The flowers and the bees are very chummy. A cricket has a thicket where he serenades a cricket. But a man's best friend is his mummy. A beaver can increase the fever of another beaver. A puppet dreams about a wooden dummy. A gopher always has a gopher that he seems to gopher. But a man's best friend is his mummy. Why, in most of my friendships with others,

He was just like my own flesh and gauze, because a whitefish is the right fish to delight another whitefish. A little piggy loves his little tummy. An ermine will determine to get wolfish with an ermine. La da da da da. Thank you. But a man's best friend, it is mummy. Oh, my best friend and I are stay, not divided, no, stay. Down deep in my heart, I decided. To make every day a mummy's day. A turtle who's a flirtle find excitement with a turtle. A little lamb adores his honey lammy. A sea bass who's a he bass loves a sea bass who's a she bass.

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1: Ladies and gentlemen, during a recent overseas tour, my wife, Rosemary, sent me a little idea for a song that we thought was very nice. And just recently, with the help of Jerry Seeland, we finished it. And tonight, for the first time anywhere, Francis Langford is going to sing it with a special arrangement by Carmen Dragon. The song is Just Before I Sleep.

0: Peachy and Francis Langford as John and Blanche Bickerson with Danny Thomas as Brother Amos in The Honeymoon is Over. The Bickersons have retired. Mrs. Bickerson lies rigid but awake in the darkness as poor husband John, victim of an obscure type of insomnia that prevents other people from sleeping, exhibits the telltale symptoms of his dread affliction. Listen.
1: It may be funny to him, but it's not to me. John, John, cut it out.
2: Cut it out, Blanche.
1: I'll lose my mind if you don't stop that giggling. What's the matter with you?
2: What's the matter, Blanche?
1: You sound like a tickled schoolgirl. What are you dreaming of?
2: Tickling schoolgirls.
1: John.
2: What? What? What'd you say, Blanche?
1: I simply won't stand it another night. Living in this house is becoming unbearable.
2: Let's move.
1: John, I swear I'm at my wit's end. How long do you think a person can go without sleep?
2: I've been doing it for 5 years.
1: John Bickerson, we've been married for 5 years.
2: Amazing coincidence. Good night.
1: Don't you good night me, you big sleeping pill. Why don't you have some consideration for me?
2: Well, what do you want me to do, Blanche?
1: When you were sick last year, did I say that? Didn't I sit up all hours of the night nursing you? Didn't I?
2: Yes, you did.
1: And what was my reward?
2: I got sicker.
1: Sure, you can afford to be sarcastic now. You feel fine.
2: I want to sleep. It's 2 o'clock, Blanche.
1: You don't remember how I catered to you every minute. When the doctor said not to let you have anything cold, didn't I give you all the ice water you wanted?
2: You sure did. Almost killed me.
1: That's gratitude. Well, I didn't expect anything else from you. You don't love me, do you, John?
2: Oh, of course I do. Just because I don't say it every 5 minutes doesn't mean that I don't love you.
1: Tell the truth, John. If anything happened to me, would you marry again?
2: Never, never again.
1: Well, you don't have to sound so vehement.
2: Well, if I said it any softer, you'd say I didn't sound convincing. I don't know, Blanche. I just wish you'd let me sleep.
1: I keep thinking how nice it was before we were married.
2: Mm-hmm.
1: You were so different then. You used to plead with me for a little kiss. Now you don't even think of it. Why?
2: A mouse in a trap loses his taste for cheese.
1: Very funny. Oh, you're so funny, John Bickerson.
2: Well, I'm tired, and I have to get up early tomorrow.
1: You just won't understand, will you? There are none so blind as those who will not see.
2: Yeah?
1: The one time I expected you to break down and offer me comfort, and you fail me.
2: What?
1: It's all right. I'll struggle through it alone. It won't be long, and when the time arrives, I don't even want to see you near me.
2: What are you talking about?
1: I'll go to the hospital by myself. You can sleep right through it.
2: Blanche. Blanche, are you...
1: Hasn't Dr. Marvin told you, John?
2: Nobody told me. What is it?
1: I'm going to have my tonsils out.
2: Your tonsils? What do you need to have your tonsils out for? You never have sore throats. Your tonsils never bothered you before. You never even knew you had tonsils.
1: Dr. Marvin said it would help my disposition.
2: Have them out, by all means.
1: I don't think I will, after all.
2: Okay, don't. Good night.
1: The only reason I was going to do it is because I thought I'd get a good night's sleep.
2: Okay, do it.
1: Why should I suffer through an operation? You're the one who keeps me awake. Why don't you do it?
2: Do what?
1: Have your tonsils out.
2: Okay, I'll have them out next week.
1: You say it, but you won't do it. Have them out now.
2: What?
1: Go on, get up and call Dr. Marvin. Let him pull your tonsils out.
2: Blanche, are you insane? It's 2:30 in the morning.
1: The hospital stays open all night. Go on, let him pull your tonsils out.
2: I haven't got any tonsils. I had them out when I was 9.
1: Well, you need some new ones by now. Let him put some in.
2: Oh, this is awful. You're deliberately trying to keep me awake. You know I have to get up early and go to work.
1: Oh, don't make your job sound so important. You take a day off, nothing will happen.
2: No, nothing will happen except I lose a day's pay. I need all the money I can get. I've got to make a payment on the car tomorrow.
1: Where will you get that?
2: I've got it. There's $84 locked in the desk drawer.
1: 60.
2: 84. I looked yesterday.
1: You didn't look today. There's only 60.
2: What happened to the other $24?
1: Don't look at me, John.
2: Blanche, there are only 2 people who have a key to that drawer. You and I, and there's $24 missing.
1: Well, we'll each put back $12 and say no more about it.
2: How do you like that? Blanche, what did you do with that $24?
1: I spent it. I bought some perfume.
2: Perfume? $24 worth? How could you carry that much?
1: Don't be silly. It was only a half-ounce bottle, and I got it wholesale. It's the newest thing. Very daring. It's called Perhaps.
2: Perhaps. For $24, they should give you positively. Well, I can't understand. Can't understand why you throw my money away on junk like that.
1: It isn't junk, and you like it.
2: How do you know?
1: Because it's the same kind Gloria Gooseby uses.
2: I hate Gloria Gooseby.
1: Well, you're always sniffing around her.
2: Now, don't you start with that woman.
1: You're the one who started it.
2: I'd like to spend one night in this bedroom without Gloria Gooseby. Just one night.
1: She just douses herself with that perfume. That's how she catches all the men, the hussy.
2: She's not a hussy, and she doesn't need perfume to catch me. I mean, I can't stand the sight of Gloria Gooseby.
1: But you like the way she smells.
2: I hate the way she smells. I don't see how Leo can live with them. I wish they both dropped dead. Now, either let me go to sleep or I won't go to work in the morning.
1: Don't go to work. See if I care. You'd have lost the day's pay anyway if I hadn't torn up that summons.
2: What summons?
1: For you to serve on a jury.
2: Well, you can't tear those things up. If I get a jury notice, I have to report.
1: Why?
2: Why? Because that's the law. You can't tear up any court order.
1: I tore up the traffic citation.
2: What traffic citation?
1: The traffic citation they gave me to go to court in front of the jury that you were supposed to serve on, but I tore up the notice.
2: Oh, Blanche, you'll have us both in jail.
1: Well, that's where my brother Amos is.
2: Amos? What has he got to do with this?
1: Well, I was taking a driving lesson.
2: Oh, Blanche, no! Not my new car! It's never been out of the garage!
1: Well, it's out now. I took a driving lesson and paid the instructor $5 an hour, and...
2: Who was the instructor? It was Amos, wasn't it? It was. I know it was Amos.
1: I never even took the wheel. Amos was driving, and we suddenly saw this other car careening toward us at 100 miles an hour.
2: Yes.
1: Amos didn't have much time, but by an amazing piece of quick thinking, he managed to meet him head on.
2: Oh.
1: It's a funny thing. Nobody got hurt. Not even the policeman.
2: What policeman?
1: In the other car.
2: Now look, Blanche.
1: Amos started to bawl them out about driving in the wrong lane, and they had some silly excuse about a police car having the right of way.
2: Blanche.
1: And Amos got mad and hit one of the cops with a wrench.
2: Blanche, where is my car?
1: It's on Hill Street between 5th and 8th.
2: 5th and 8th? That's 3 blocks apart.
1: That's where the car is. About 3 blocks apart. Or it was. They took some of it away to the police pound.
2: Some of it? Well, I don't care. I'm insured. I'm just happy they got that Amos in jail.
1: They can't do anything to him.
2: Oh, they can't, huh? That's reckless driving and resisting an officer. They can wrap him up good.
1: They can't do a thing about his driving, and you know it, John.
2: Why not?
1: Because he doesn't have a license.
2: Oh, that's different. They'll only add another 5 years. I hope they give him life.
1: John, why do you despise my poor brother so?
2: Because I hate him. And don't you dare ask me to help him, Blanche.
1: Well, the least you can do is help me. I have to go to court, too.
2: Well, it serves you right.
1: Go on, testify against me. Get me locked up in jail.
2: Oh, nobody's going to lock you up in jail.
1: Let them put me on bread and water. You won't feel so good when I walk that last mile when they slip my pants leg.
2: Blanche!
1: Why don't you get me a reprieve, John?
2: Oh, stop it! They're not going to do anything to you. Now go to sleep.
1: Go to sleep, he tells me. My poor brother's in jail. My own husband's going to testify against me. Go to sleep. How can I sleep? I'll never... How can he be so heartless?
3: Hello.
2: Where's the phone, Blanche?
1: I've got it. Hello?
4: Blanche, this is Amos. I'm still in jail.
1: Wait, Amos. I'll get John. Talk to him, John.
5: Sure. Hello.
4: Jocko?
5: Drop dead.
4: Oh, listen, you got to come down and spring me. This is the first call they let me make.
5: Drop dead.
4: Don't be sorry, Jocko. I'm in an awful jam. I'm in a tank here with 50 other bums.
5: Drop dead.
4: But I got money enough to pay for all the damage. I think I even got enough for the bail bond. Get me out, will you, Jocko?
5: Drop dead.
4: I swear I'll pay you. I got plenty of dough. I started a crab game here and won over $400.
2: Dropped $400. Amos, are you loaded?
4: No, but the dice were. Hey, come down and spring me, will you, Jocko?
2: Well, I'm going to think about it, Amos. Right now, I'll leave you with 2 words.
4: Yeah, well, what's that?
2: Drop dead! Now I can sleep.
1: Please, John, dear, get my brother out of jail.
2: Well, I'll think about it.
1: I'll do anything for you, John. Please bail him out.
2: Pour me a shot of bourbon, Blanche.
1: Are you sure you wouldn't like a double shot, dear?
2: Just a single. Thanks. wonderful stuff.
1: I promise I'll never wake you up again, darling.
2: And will you forget all about Gloria Gooseby?
1: Forever. Just get Amos out of that nasty jail.
2: Well, we can't do anything about it until morning anyway. In the meantime, I think I'll get a good night's sleep.
1: Certainly, dear. Are you comfortable?
2: Perfect. Just perfect.
1: Snore to me, John.
0: This is Toby Reed reminding you, never before dream, yes, never before dream could any shampoo reveal 100% of the natural luster of your hair. Listen next Sunday for another pleasant half hour with Don Ameche, Danny Thomas, Francis Langford, Carmen Dragon, and his orchestra. And now here is
2: Don Ameche wishing you good days, good nights, and good luck until we meet again.
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8: Will you have a polo, dear Liza, will you have a polo, dear Liza, polo?
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fiery horse with the speed of light, a cloud of dust, and a hearty hi-yo, Silver, the Lone Ranger.

0: With his faithful Indian companion Tonto, the masked rider of the plains led the fight for law and order in the early western United States. The stories of his strength and courage, his daring and resourcefulness, have come down to us through the generations. And nowhere in the pages of history can one find a greater champion of justice. Return with us now to those thrilling days of yesteryear. From out of the past come the thundering hoofbeats of the great horse, Silver. The Lone Ranger rides again.
1: Come on, Silver! We're heading for Leadville! Hail, Silver! Away!
0: The whole vast stretch of Tomahawk Basin was an armed camp. The honest cattle owners knew that Benjamin Steele, owner of the Tomahawk Ranch, was an unscrupulous man, dangerous as a rattlesnake, whose one desire was to own every head of cattle that ranged the grasslands, and who didn't care how he did it.
2: That's what I'm saying to all you men. My name is Fergus. You all ken who I am. I come over to this country seeking new land, a new place to dwell. I come to Tomahawk Basin and there set down my roots. I homesteaded. I live there and there I intend to stay. I graze me cattle, and there's no man will make me turn coward. Aye, not even that man who would be lord of the valley, who would drive us all away.
3: You're right.
2: I'm a peaceable man. Then you doubt it. But I fought for what was right in Scotland, and I won't do otherwise here. Are we going to let one man take our cattle without saying him nay?
4: No!
5: Senor, that is very pretty speech you make, no?
2: Tis what I believe.
5: Your name, she is Fergus, no? Andrew Fergus.
2: Aye. There's no need to tell me yours. Tis a name as black as the heart of the man you work for. Your name is Breed.
5: I work for Senor Benjamin Steele.
2: You better tell him what you heard us saying.
5: No. See, I tell him plenty. He's very funny. You hombres think you can whip Mr. Steele. That is very funny.
6: Fergus, look out. He's wearing guns.
5: See, I wear guns. I am also fast on trigger.
2: When the Lone Ranger comes back, we'll drive Steele into the hills or into jail.
5: The Lone Ranger is not here. The Sheriff of Leadville, he also is not here. So perhaps you take the law into your own hands, eh?
2: I wear guns, Breed, because 'tis the custom. I'm a peaceable man, and I dinna like to use them. But if necessary, I will use them.
5: So,
6: stand back. Look out, there's going to be gun smoke.
5: You know, Senor Fergus, you draw guns when you like, I fix you.
7: It's a beastly one. I'm looking for the Sheriff of Leadville. I want to see him pronto about... I'll be...
5: Si, senor, I also...
6: Look out, here it comes!
2: Hey. Get out, he shot out the lamp!
6: It's dark, let them fight it out themselves, I'm getting out.
8: Shooting's slowing up. Reckon Breed and that other gent are all out of bullets.
2: Aye, I wonder if anyone is done for.
8: Breed's a dangerous hombre with a six gun.
2: Aye, that he is.
8: But who in blazes was that other gent?
2: I didn't ken exactly, but still. Soft, man. Here comes one of them.
9: Steady, boy. Steady. Where's the sheriff?
2: He's gone. He won't be back in Leadville for a few days. Are you hurt, lad?
9: I want to see the sheriff. Nothing else matters. Adios.
2: Get there.
8: There goes one of them. If he finished Breed, all I can say is it's good riddance to the whole community.
5: Where's that hombre got to?
2: Oh, so you're alive, Breed. Your opponent has left, and I'd advise you to do likewise.
5: I go. But, senors, I tell you now, I work for Mr. Steele, his biggest ranch in old Tomahawk Basin. I tell you for him, get out of Basin or he will drive you out with guns and bullets, have we? Adios, hombres.
8: Gents, looks like we got a range war on our hands.
9: Yeah.
8: Fergus, there's only one thing to do.
2: Aye, Thatcher. We take the law into our own hands.
8: Right. From now on, we're banded together against Steele. Vigilantes.
10: Not far now, Silver. We'll be on the rim of Tomahawk Basin soon. Tonto, this way, Silver. Hi! Oh, Silver, steady, boy, steady.
11: Oh, Scott, open a hole. Open. Tonto, you came as hurry.
10: You're rolling ahead of me, Tonto. Why didn't you continue?
11: There's plenty of trouble in Tomahawk Basin since we go away.
10: We've only been gone a week.
11: That's right. Like you say, Tonto come to Basin ahead of you. Last night, me ride into Leadville.
10: Yes?
11: Me hear bullets from Cafe.
10: What was it about?
11: Fellow named Breed there. Him may keep big talk and reach for guns to shoot Fergus.
10: Fergus?
11: Ah.
10: Fergus is one of the most peaceful ranchers in the basin.
11: Him not that way anymore.
10: What do you mean? He's not dead?
11: No, him live. Before Breed shoot, stranger come door. Breed reach for gun, stranger shoot lights out. There plenty noise, but it dark and nobody hurt. Stranger him leave town. Breed him leave town too.
10: Who was this stranger?
11: Well, Tonto not know that. Him ask for sheriff.
10: I see. Go on, then what?
11: Kemosabe. What mean vigilante?
10: Vigilante?
11: Ah.
10: Tonto, that's the name men use out west when they take the law into their own hands to deal out justice. It means that honest men turn almost as bad as the criminals they go after. Vigilantes.
11: That's what Tonto think it mean.
10: What about Carey and Ferguson Thatcher?
11: Them all join. Them ride with rifle cross saddle. Range war start and never stop till steal him dead.
10: Or until the honest ranchers stop his bullets.
11: What we do, Kemosabe?
10: The sheriff's got to handle this. It's got to be done honestly and legally.
11: But sheriff not here.
10: Then we ride, Tonto. Fergus lives across the basin. We get to his place several hours after sundown. Come on, Silver.
11: Get him out this town.
1: Hell, Silver! Power!
4: Say that the ranchers have banded together as vigilantes to wipe us out? Is that it, Breed?
5: Si, arrived from Leadville to tell Senor Steer. That is why you and me, we leave ranch.
4: Why, them vigilantes haven't got a chance. We can outshoot them any day. We're gunfighters, they ain't.
5: That's right, Rusty. So you and me, we have a job of work to do. You savvy?
4: Yeah. I savvy, all right. We're riding toward Fergus's ranch.
5: Senor Fergus and his daughter, they are alone. We get the sun go down. We shoot him.
4: And ambush him as he heads from the corral to his house.
5: You're smart hombre, Rusty. After that, we have another job of work.
4: Yeah?
5: You hear maybe I have gunfight in Leadville, yes?
4: Yeah, some stranger, wasn't it? Walked into the cafe and you'd him started blasting. Then he lights out.
5: Yeah, that was no stranger, Rusty.
4: Huh?
5: I know who that man is. Senor Steele also know. You and me, we got a job to find that man and to finish him.
4: Sounds important.
5: Plenty important. We must finish him before he get the sheriff.
4: Yeah, that's easy to say. But where's he camping out? This valley's an almighty big stretch.
5: We look. We search for him all night, all day. But first, right now, we go take care of Fergus.
4: He know, Breed. You give the orders.
5: No. Senor Steele, he give the orders. Now we go, eh?
7: Get up! Get up!

0: The sun has already gone down and the crickets are starting.
1: Meg, why are you out here at the corral? What about the evening meal?
0: Supper's been ready for an hour. I came out to wait for you.
1: I didn't like being disobeyed, lass.
0: Father, I heard shooting off to the west.
1: Meg, you're a good girl. Now, don't bother about what's not your business. Besides, it was not I. I have not yet used my rifle.
0: I'm glad, Father.
1: Of course, Meg. Get back to the house now. Didn't you understand? We have sworn a range war against Steele and his cutthroats. You might have been shot.
0: They wouldn't shoot a woman.
1: They'd shoot anybody.
0: I'll help you put the corral bar back.
1: You stubborn lass.
0: Why not, Father? The Scotch have always been stubborn.
1: Aye, you have me there, lassie. I'll get the saddle off the horse. And now, the corral bar. Now, 'tis but a few steps to the house. Come along.
0: Father.
1: Keep walking.
0: Father, it's dark, but I thought I saw something. Over there.
1: Didn't I turn your head? Keep walking.
0: Father.
1: Aye, run for it, Meg. Run.
2: It was 3 hours later when the Lone Ranger and Tonto reached the Fergus Ranch house. As they galloped up, the windows were dark. There was not a sound except the whisper of the crickets and the thud of their horses' hoofs. But as they stopped in front of the porch...
3: Steady, Silver. Steady, boy. Steady, boy.
1: Lift your hands and stay right in your saddles.
3: We're friends, Fergus.
1: Yeah, we'll soon see. Light the lantern, Meg. Aye, it is you, the Lone Ranger and Tonto.
0: We'd better get inside, Father.
1: Hey, come in, come in. How did you catch them?
3: What's that?
0: The men who tried to ambush us just after sundown. They were driven off. It was dark, but we thought that
3: it wasn't us. Tonto and I just arrived. We've been riding hard all the way. Sundown, we were miles from here. Who tried to ambush you?
0: We don't know.
1: It must have been Steele's men.
3: And you don't know who drove them off?
0: No, it was dark. All at once, there was shooting behind them. Then Father redoubled his fire. They were caught in between, so they ran for their horses and got away. Whoever was helping us went after them.
1: Aye, it was one man.
3: Fergus, you've got to stop this.
1: Are you talking about...
3: I'm talking about taking the law into your own hands. Starting a vigilante movement against Steele.
1: Steele is a murderous criminal.
3: Then let the law deal with him.
1: It is too late. The sheriff wasn't here, and we took the law into our own hands... By the tartan of the clan, Fergus, that's it.
0: What, Father?
1: I have been wool gathering, lass. The man who helped us at sundown. Why, I should have kinned that horse he rode. Look familiar.
3: Who was it?
1: His name I never got. But he was the stranger who was in Leadville last night. He asked for the sheriff.
3: Ask for the... Fergus, will you promise me to stay in your house and not try anything till I return?
1: That depends. Where are you going?
3: Todd and I are going to trail the man who helped you.
0: But it's dark, Masked Man. How can you find his trail?
4: Moon come up soon. It's your way.
3: Yes. Suppose the man he's following turn on him. He wouldn't have a chance.
5: Breed! Breed! Bring up behind this mesquite.
6: No, they're right. They come after us.
5: Well, I tell you. Bring up. Don't go on your height.
6: You go loco?
5: No, I ain't gone loco. The moon's come up, Breed. Take a squint along the back trail.
6: Huh?
5: Go on, use your eyes. I did.
6: There's only one man follow us.
5: Yeah, just one. We got buffaloed into running, Breed. We could have stood him off easy.
6: Perhaps so.
5: Sure. We could have got Fergus after all. Now we'll have it to do all over again.
6: This hombre who come. This man we look for.
5: Huh?
6: See, I recognize horse. That fellow who shot at me last night at Leadville. Pronto, Rusty. Back of the trail. Take only one shot to get rid of him.

0: Any fool now. Tracks easy to follow, huh?
1: We're gaining on them, Tonto. These tracks are fresher.
0: One rider up ahead. Him just now disappear over ridge.
1: We'll be up with him in a minute. Steady, Silver.
0: Oh, Scott. Oh. Kimasabi.
1: One shot. Only one, Tonto. Come along, fast.
0: Get up, Scout.
1: Faster, Silver.
0: It come from that way.
1: Over the ridge.
0: What's that?
1: There he is, on the ground beside his horse.
0: Me not see anybody else.
1: Oh, they heard us coming. They rode off. Here we are, steady boy. Whoa, Silver.
0: Oh, Scott. Oh, fella. Oh.
1: Easy, mister.
0: Him shot.
2: Yeah, Injun. From ambush, I didn't have a chance. I wanted to see the sheriff, but now I'm cashing in my chips. Reckon I'm done for.
3: The curtain falls on the first act of our Lone Ranger story. Before the next exciting scenes, please permit us to pause for just a few moments.

0: Now to continue our story. It was nearly dawn. The moon had set, and it was dark outside Andrew Fergus' ranch house. But still, he and his daughter sat tensely trying to pierce the gloom.
1: Father, I hear a horse.
2: Aye.
1: Just one horse, and he's walking, not galloping. Who could it be?
2: Don't move, Meg. Wait.
3: Aye.
2: It's all right, Meg. Light the lantern. It's Tonto.
4: You've been a long time gone, Tonto. And why did you come so slow?
3: Me need help.
1: Are you alone? Where's the masked man?
3: Masked friend, him be here soon. Him follow trail a bad man.
1: But I don't under...
2: Tonto, who's that you're holding in your arms?
3: Him shot.
1: Hurry, in the house. Here, over here.
2: Who is that?
3: Me not know name. Him fella ask for sheriff. Tonto put him here on bed.
2: Big girl, what ails you?
1: Father, that's Jeff Darrell. Jeff Darrell.
2: Huh? He was a stranger to me.
1: I was in love with him.
2: Tonto, he's... Is he dead?
3: Pull Silver steady, boy.
5: Aye, Toto. How is he?
3: Him inside. No, no, you not go in.
5: Why not, Kimasabe?
3: Girl in there. She know Darrell long time.
5: Darrell? That's his name?
3: She tell me a story. Him feller named Jeff Darrell. Him own ranch other side of Tomahawk Basin near Leadville. They meet when she go into town to buy supplies for father.
5: He left the basin?
3: Him leave sudden cause of trouble with Benjamin Steele.
5: So that's it. And that must mean that... Tonto, he wanted to see the sheriff.
3: Well, girl think maybe Darrell have evidence to put Steele in jail.
5: No wonder Breed and Rusty shot him.
3: What, that? Breed? Rusty?
5: Yes. While you brought Darrell back here, I trailed them. They headed straight for the Tomahawk Ranch. Well, I recognized them when dawn came up, but I was too late to go after them.
3: Plenty of men on ranch, huh?
5: Yes, Kimosabe. Steele's ranch is an armed camp. Now, where's Fergus? It's going to be a wide-open range war unless we persuade him to call off this vigilante business.
3: Too late to do that.
5: Too late?
3: When Fergus learned girl loved Darrell, him take rifle and horse. Him go get other ranchers to fight Steele.
5: They can't do that. Take the law into their own hands. Besides, they're outnumbered. Unless they use strategy, they haven't a chance.
3: Me say that, too. But Fergus, him too mad to think straight.
1: Tonto?
5: What is it, Miss Meg?
6: Meg. Meg.
3: You open eyes now, huh? You get better, huh?
6: I reckon so, Injun. Meg says... She says you're a doctor and saved my hide.
1: I don't know how to thank you.
6: Steele forced me out of the valley. He used unlawful means. Reckon I was a coward for a while, but now I've come back. Looking for the sheriff so he can put Steele and all the coyotes who work for him where they belong. In jail where they...
5: Don't try to get up, Darrell. We'll get the sheriff for you, and we'll get Steele.
1: Well, where's Father? I've got to tell him. Well, what's wrong? Where is he?
5: You didn't notice?
1: Notice what?
5: He's gone, Miss Meg.
1: Gone?
5: While you were busy watching over Darrell, your father left. And unless he can be stopped, he and the rest will try to attack the Steele ranch.
1: Oh, no, it would be suicide.
5: Yes... Unless...
1: Unless what?
5: Tonto, the sheriff is on his way to Leadville. I'm going to meet him and hurry him up. Now, here's what you must do.
4: Aye, that's what I'm saying. That's why I gathered you all together. You've got horses, you've got guns. Have you got the courage to fight against all?
7: No, we have!
4: No! We're but a handful against Steele and his crew. But my daughter told me what Steele did to young Darrell, who's lying at death's door right now at my ranch. I'm a patient man, but I cannot abide treachery and greed and tyranny. I fought against them in Scotland, and I'll fight against them here in the valley. And whether we live or die, who'll ride against Steele?
7: Fire! Fire! Fire!
3: You wait.
2: It's Tonto.
8: Tonto, where's the Lone Ranger? We can use him.
3: Lone Ranger say you wait. Him ride for sheriff.
4: We're sick of waiting. It's not bad to die, but we want to die fighting against a foe, not shot down from the dark like Darrell.
3: Darrell not dead. Him get better.
4: Huh?
3: You wait for sheriff. Wait for mask friend. You not have chance against Steele if you not wait.
4: Aye, then Tonto, we'll wait. But we cannot wait for long. If the Lone Ranger does not return by sundown, then legal or no legal, odds or no odds, we fight.
7: That's it!

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1: Blazes. 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Rain up or I'll shoot.
0: Sheriff, hold your fire.
1: Thunder. The Lone Ranger. Mister, I almost pulled trigger.
2: Sheriff, there's trouble at Tomahawk Basin. Burgess and the small cattle owners have formed a vigilante outfit.
1: They can't do that. It's not lawful.
2: There's no time to argue. For all I know, they may be shooting now.
1: Those men are ranchers, not fighters. They don't understand how to fight. And Steele's got more men. They're gunfighters, dead shots. Fergus hasn't got a chance. Doggone, if I only had legal proof to go after Steele and his crew,
2: I'd have legal evidence.
1: Huh?
2: It's waiting for you at the basin. Cut your horses loose from the traces and ride with me, steady big
1: fella. I sure will. Here, slap this saddle on the bay.
2: Right.
1: I'll cut him loose. There we are. I'll put on the saddle.
2: Yeah. Let me tighten this cinch. There.
1: Right. If I ride one and let the other trail along free, maybe I can keep up with Silver. Kino, mister, let's travel. Get up. Get up there.
0: Come on, Silver.
3: Let them try. Let those zombies try to shoot it out with us. We'll fill them so full of lead, they'll weigh more than a Texas steer.
4: See, they will come from over the hill. Still say we wait for attack from there.
3: What about the masked man?
4: The Lone Ranger?
3: Yeah. One of the boys without checking up. What did he report to Steele?
4: He reported that the ranchers, they don't wait for Lone Ranger.
3: They won't, eh?
4: Sure not. They wait till sunset, that is all. Look, see for yourself. Sun shows already going down, huh?

0: You wait for a masked man.
1: We've been waiting half the day. Let's go get him. We've been waiting too long altogether.
2: Yeah. Hey, the sun's gone down.
0: Oh, Fergus, no wait.
2: Now Tonto Bailey is right. We've waited too long. Right. Up, men, gallop your horses. We'll ride o'er the ridge and swoop down on them like a Robert the Bruce. Gallop your horses.

0: silent and grim against the lowering sky, the ranchers headed across the rangeland. Anger and a fierce determination sealed their lips tight. Tonto, riding with them, tried to argue and argue again with Fergus, but in vain. Fergus had only the one answer.
1: The time for waiting is past. Now is the time for guns, and whether we live or die, at least we shall strike a blow for freedom.
0: The galloping hooves thudded along the grassland. Under the broad sweep of their Stetsons, the men's eyes were fastened on the ridge, behind which waited the guns that would shatter the night silence. But then, out of the west from Leadville, flashed a great white stallion. A voice echoed across the night.
2: Home, Silver! Home, boy!
1: That Lone Ranger! Tying!
2: Fergus, Tonto, stop!
1: You're too late, Maskman!
2: Stop! You've got to listen to me!
1: Hold on! Mister, you cannot swerve us from our purpose. We mean to fight, and we mean to fight now.
2: Fergus, the sheriff is only 10 minutes behind me.
1: We care not for the sheriff, mister. Lawful or no, we mean to make Steele pay for his crime.
2: If you attack this way, you'll go down like trees before a hurricane. The bullets will sweep you from the saddles.
1: We will not listen.
2: You will listen. You'll listen because the sheriff is on your side.
1: What's that? We're breaking the law.
2: No, you're not breaking the law. You see this badge I'm wearing?
3: What's that? The sheriff's badge.
2: Deputy Sheriff Bailey, the sheriff is making you all deputies. And why not? Jeff Dale, he's got proof against Steele.
1: Aye, that's so. Then we're deputies.
2: On one condition. Give up this suicidal attempt to ride down on them. Go about it another way.
3: You're not asking us to quit.
2: No, we're going to attack. But we're going to surprise them. Now listen. Four men will go ahead to the ridge. When they hear the howl of a coyote, they'll start shooting. The rest of you will follow Tonto and me.
4: It's getting on, Breed. I thought they were going to come after us. Boys are ready, but...
5: See, Rusty. What keep them?
4: Boys are beginning to get nervous.
5: Oh, you call nervous? You think I run like a coward?
4: Hey, wait, I didn't mean you.
5: You better not. Still, what you say is very peculiar. What happened to them? Yeah, it's nothing. It's always the same like this before the guns start, eh?
4: What was that?
5: Coyote howling as moon.
4: There ain't no moon.
5: It is the attack. This is his own race. Let him have it. They're up on the ridge. Make them in bullets. Fire the gun flashes.
0: Four men on the ridge fired as fast as they could work their guns. The gunfighters below poured a withering fire up into the darkness. From the dry stream bed in the rear, the Lone Ranger and Tonto and the others could hear guns.
6: Kemosabe, you make plenty good time. Listen to guns. All Steele's men, they fire up on the way.
2: Yes, Tonto. All right, Fergus, Bailey, the rest of you, this is it. The shooting will cover our approach. We'll take them in the rear before they know what hit them. Remember, the sheriff wants them captured, not dead.
1: Aye, lead the way.
2: Follow me. Come on, Silver.
0: Silver and Scout forged ahead as the posse raced up the bed of the dry stream. Before the bad men had time to turn, the posse swept over them like a tide. Guns were knocked from their hands, ropes looped around their bodies. In a few moments, it was all over.
6: We give up, you got us. Don't shoot, we give up.
1: Aye, that you do. Tie them up, men. We'll have them ready for the sheriff when he gets here.
2: Wait a moment. Where's Breed, Rusty?
7: Huh?
2: Breed was here with you. What's happened to him?
7: I don't know. I'll be doggone. That yellow skunk has pulled up stakes and left us out.
2: You'll do nothing. You'll go to jail.
8: Maybe Breed in ranch house with the steel.
9: That's where you're wrong, ain't you?
2: What's that, Bailey? Didn't you cover the house?
9: Sure, mister. We went there, but Breed wasn't there. Steele's gone, too. Both of them vamoosed as soon as the trouble started. There's no telling where they headed.
1: Well, never mind, man. We got the rest. We've broken Steele's power in Tomahawk Basin. And from now on, every man can walk in peace and friendship with his neighbor. And if it had not been for the Lone Ranger's help, we...
9: He's gone, Andrew. While you were talking.
1: Gone? Where to, man?
9: I don't know. Perhaps after Steele and Breed. That's the way the Lone Ranger is. He's one gent who never waits around for thanks.

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0: Today, Amos and Andy received many Christmas greetings. Both boys are extremely happy and are looking forward to Christmas Day. As the scene opens now, we find Amos in the front room of his flat. Andy has just entered carrying a few packages. A small lighted Christmas tree sits on a table in one corner. In the back room, Amos's baby boy is asleep in his crib, and his little daughter is preparing for bed. Ruby and her mother have just gone out for a short while. Here they are.
1: Well, come in there, son. You look like Santa Claus there with all that stuff.
2: Yeah, how is your boy? How is
1: fine. Look, Christmas.
2: Yeah, same to you. Doggone, that tree looks good.
1: Yeah, don't look pretty?
2: Yeah, wait a minute. Let me lay these packages down here on the sofa.
1: Oh, you're making the rounds, ain't you, son?
2: Yeah, making the rounds, spreading good cheer.
1: That's the stuff.
2: Oh, boy, that is a pretty tree, too.
1: Yeah.
2: Got a lot of lights on there, boy.
1: Yeah, we saved some of them from last year, and then we got another new string this year and added on to it.
2: Oh, that's good.
1: Yeah. Well, we just decorated that tonight.
2: Uh-huh.
1: Ruby and her mama is going out to take a few things to some poor people that they know here in town. They'll be gone about an hour.
2: Yeah, well, I'll leave these packages here.
1: Leave these, all of them?
2: Oh, sure. Here's one for Ruby. Here's one for her mama.
1: Oh, gee.
2: There's one for you right there.
1: Oh, thank you.
2: And there's a little rattle in here for your baby.
1: Oh, gee whiz. Look
2: at this. And here's a package for your oldest child, your little girl.
1: Oh, I certainly a Santa Claus this year, Anna. Thank you so much.
2: Well, that's all right. I see a lot of stuff over at my place from your house.
1: Yeah, well, just like I told you, Andy, it ain't much, but we wanted you to know that we love you and we are thinking about you. You know that.
2: Oh, well, Amos, I feel better this Christmas than I ever felt.
1: Yeah.
2: By the way, when you open up your packages?
1: Well, the kids get up early, and, well, we all get up and start early Christmas morning. And by the way, don't forget that you promised me this morning that you'd be here for Christmas dinner with us.
2: Yeah. Well, that sure is nice of you, all right, because the other Christmas dinners didn't work out so good.
1: Oh, it didn't, huh? Uh-huh. Well, we want you here, so now we're going to count on that.
2: Oh, yeah. Well, that's swell. Well, I got to get going, son. I got to drop in on two or three people to say hello to them.
1: Yeah, well, I hate to have you rush off, Andy. Don't you want to sit down a little while?
2: No, I'll get going, son. Just want to come by here and kind of wish you a Merry Christmas tomorrow.
1: Uh-huh. Well, you know I wish you one, son.
2: Yeah, by the way, you don't want to go with me now, do you? Drop in on some friends or something?
1: Oh, no, and I can't. I'm going on back now and see that the baby's covered up in the crib and say goodnight to Arbadella.
2: Mm-hmm.
1: You know, she wants to know all about Christmas. She can't wait till tomorrow.
2: Yeah, well, that's great, son. Well, Merry Christmas again.
1: Well, same to you, and thank you for the packages, Andy.
2: You're welcome, Amos. You're welcome. So long,
1: sir. So long, son. Bring forth the royal diadem and crown here. Lord, Lord, Lord. Well, honey, you was in bed, ain't you?
3: Daddy, can I turn on the little radio for a minute before I go to sleep?
1: Well, just for a minute or two, I'll snap it on for you. We let it warm up a few seconds. We don't want to wake up baby, you know.
3: Music never wakes him up, Daddy.
1: Yeah, well, now, let me straighten your covers out a little bit here.
3: Mm-hmm.
1: Yeah, you said your prayer?
3: Oh, Mommy heard my prayers before she went out, Daddy.
1: Oh, that's good, yeah. Glad of that.
4: The Ball Sailor Chorus continues with the Lord's Prayer.
1: Yeah, well, now, you get under covers, honey.
3: Daddy, could you get some Christmas music on the radio?
1: Why, darling, this is the very best Christmas music you could get. This is the Lord's Prayer.
3: I can say the Lord's Prayer with Mommy. She's been teaching it to me.
1: Yeah, I know she is.
3: What does the Lord's Prayer mean, Daddy?
1: Well, it means an awful lot. And with the world like it is today, darling, it seems to have a bigger meaning than ever before.
3: Well, what does the Lord's Prayer mean?
1: The Lord's Prayer? Well, darling, I'll try to explain it to you.
3: Oh, will you, Daddy?
1: Yeah, now you lay down and listen. The first line of the Lord's Prayer is this. Our Father, which art in heaven, that means Father of all that is good, where no wrong can dwell. Now the next line is, Hallowed be thy name. That means, darling, that we should love and respect all that is good.
3: Oh.
1: Thy kingdom come, thy will be done in earth as it is in heaven. That means, darling, as we clean our hearts of all hate and selfishness and fill our hearts with love, the good, the true, and the beautiful, then this earth will be exactly like heaven.
3: Oh, that would be wonderful, Daddy.
1: Then it says, give us this day our daily bread. Now, that means to feed our hearts and minds with kindness, love, and courage, which will make us strong for our daily task.
3: Mm-hmm.
1: And then it says, and forgive us our debts as we forgive our debtors. You remember the golden rule?
3: Oh, yes, sir.
1: Well, that means that we must keep the golden rule and do unto others as we would want them to do unto us. And then it says, and lead us not into temptation, but deliver us from evil. That means, my darling, to ask God to help us do and see and think right, so that we will neither be led or tempted by anything that is bad.
3: Mm-hmm.
1: And then it says, for thine is the kingdom, the power, and the glory forever. Amen. That means, darling, that all the world and everything that's in it belongs to God's kingdom. Everything. Mommy, your daddy, your little brother, your grandma, you and everybody. And as we know that and act as if we know it, my darling, that is the real spirit of Christmas.
3: Oh, that's good, Daddy.
1: Well, darling, I guess I ought to turn off the radio and let you go to sleep.
3: Good night, Daddy.
1: Good night, my sweetheart.
3: Daddy?
1: Yes?
3: Will you leave the radio on while I go to sleep?
1: All right, I'll leave it on for a couple of minutes, and I'll come back and turn it off, and you listen to the Christmas music.

0: sleep. 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
1: Tomorrow is Christmas, the day of all days when old friendships and family ties are renewed and strengthened. This year, more than ever, the real fundamental things in our life stand out from the trivial and inconsequential. The Christmas service at church has more meaning. The old words, freedom, equality, tolerance, character, take on new values. And most of all, we realize the importance in our lives of the people we like most. Some of us, just as some of you, are fortunate to have our families with us this Christmas. Some of us, just as some of you, have folks in army camp, on ships, or on foreign shore. But this Christmas, there is a greater appreciation of family ties, of friends, than in the past 24 years. We think of you as friends of ours. And as such, Amos and Andy and I, and the makers of Campbell's Soup, wish you, with special warmth and meaning, a Merry Christmas.

0: Amos and Andy, in person, will return to you tomorrow at this same hour. This is Bill Hay, speaking for Campbell's Soup, bidding you all good night. And inviting you to stay tuned in for Lanny Ross, who follows immediately on this.
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0: I am the Whistler, and I know many things, for I walk by night. I know many strange tales, many secrets hidden in the hearts of men and women who have stepped into the shadows. Presently I'll tell you of nameless terrors of which they dare not speak.
1: But first, Signal Oil Company is happy to devote this time to an announcement from the United States government on today's most important event, the opening of the sixth war loan drive. Many Americans, unfortunately, won't be hearing this announcement beside their home radios tonight. Some are crouching in rain-filled foxholes in the Philippines or Burma. Others are slogging through cold and mud in northern Italy or in France, plagued by the new German stratosphere bomb. But they're not complaining. They're just asking for the weapons they need to get the fighting over and get them home again as soon as possible. That's where you come in. It's going to take more B-29s, lots more, at $600,000 each, and M-4 tanks at $67,000 each. Yes, millions and millions more dollars. But you're not being asked to give your dollars. Just invest them in the world's safest investment, a United States war bond. Make it a $100 bond this time. Your war bond dollars not only pay you excellent interest while ensuring your future security, but they say to the boys we sent over there, you're not quitting, neither am I, till it's over there. And now, the Whistler.
0: You've heard of identical twins, haven't you?
2: Yes.
0: You don't run across them very often, but once in a while you'll find two people who look so much alike that even their own parents can't tell them apart. And that can lead to all sorts of complications. There's one case I have in mind especially, the case of Mona and Martha Spencer, identical twin sisters. They were exactly alike. Their friends couldn't tell them apart. Their mother and father, before they died, had trouble distinguishing between them. After their parents' death, they were alone in the world. Two devoted, loving sisters. At least, that's what everyone thought. Two loving sisters, beautiful, popular, surrounded by admirers. Then, along came Bill Everett, handsome, successful, the catch of the season, as they say. And Mona caught him. Yes, they became engaged, and Mona bought out the stores for her trousseau. And one night, she and Martha stood in Mona's room, admiring the beautiful dresses and lingerie she had purchased.
3: And this dress, and this robe, and... What's the matter, Martha? Hmm? Oh, nothing. I think they're beautiful, all of them. Especially this dress. I wonder how I'd look in it. Well, you'd look lovely, dear, the same as I will. Why don't you try it on? You mean it? Well, of course. It'll be like looking in a mirror as myself. Go ahead. I'd like to see how it will look on me. Well, if you're sure you don't mind. Of course I don't mind. Go ahead. Try on. Oh, you're a very lucky girl, Mona. Lucky? Be so lovely and have Bill. Well, if I'm lovely, so are you. We're both alike. Yes, except for one thing. But Martha, what is it? We've never had secrets from each other. How aren't we alike? You have Bill. Oh, I do believe you're jealous. Are you in love with Bill, too? Nonsense. I just can't help feeling a little jealous, naturally. You found your man, and I... Well, you blame me. We're not alike in another respect, Martha. You're weak, and I'm strong. Weak? Yes. I found my man, as you put it, because I made up my mind to find him. You should do the same. Darling, what's happened to all your boyfriends? You've been staying home so much lately. Well, I just haven't felt like going out, that's all. Father, sometimes I don't understand you. You're so moody lately. Oh, that's probably Bill. Run down and let him in like a good girl. I'll be dressed in a minute. All right. I'm coming. Hello, Bill.
4: Hello, Mona. Oh, wearing your new dress, huh?
3: Oh, yes, but
4: It's beautiful. Well, get your coat. We're late.
3: Oh, but, Bill, I...
4: Oh, I'm sorry. I forgot.
3: Oh, really? Well, that's hardly the way to kiss a sister.
4: Huh? Oh.
3: I've been trying to tell you, Bill. I'm Martha.
0: Poor Bill can't tell his fiancée from her sister. Yes. It's too bad that incident at the door had to happen, because it gave Martha an idea. She tried to put it out of her mind, but she couldn't. She thought about it all evening while Mona and Bill were out having a good time.
2: Couldn't tell me from Mona. Not even when he kissed me. She couldn't tell.
0: Yes, that little voice kept whispering to her over and over and over again. It wouldn't go away. The thought was there, insistent, growing. If even Bill couldn't distinguish between them, why not? Why not? By the time Mona came home, the thought had grown into a plan, and Martha was waiting for her sister.
5: Oh, hello, Martha. Still up?
3: Yes, I couldn't sleep.
5: Oh, what's the matter?
3: I've been thinking.
5: Really? Oh, that's good. Oh, now run along to bed like a good girl. I'm dreadfully tired.
3: Suppose you've had a good time with Bill tonight.
5: Wonderful.
3: Where did you go?
5: To the 74 Club in Maisie's and... Oh, I'll tell you all about it tomorrow.
3: Tell me now.
5: Martha, what's the matter with you? Why are you still up? It's late. You should have been in bed long ago.
3: I couldn't sleep.
5: Well, that's too bad, dear. Why not pick something?
3: I was thinking. I didn't want to sleep.
5: Well, that's a waste of time. Now run along and get to bed. I'm certainly not going to stay and talk just because you don't want to go to bed. I'll tell you all about tonight in the morning, dear.
0: Mona goes on about the absorbing business of getting ready for bed, but Martha stays in her room, sitting, watching her, and through her mind go the details of the plan, carefully, minutely. She watches her sister's beauty preparations with a stoic look on her face, but with hatred burning and growing inside her. Then Mona is ready. She climbs into bed and prepares to turn out the light.
5: Run along, Martha. I'm going to bed.
3: I want to talk.
5: I told you we'd talk in the morning.
3: No, we won't.
5: What?
3: There isn't going to be any tomorrow for you, Mona.
5: What do you mean? What are you trying to do, scare me? I remember when we were little girls, you used to try to scare me. We're not children anymore, Martha.
3: No, we're not, are we? But one thing is still the same. You always get the best of everything. That's the same. I've hated you for years, never really known it until now. Hated having a sister. A sister who always got the best of everything. And then Bill came along.
5: So I was right. You are in love with Bill.
3: Yes, Mona, I'm in love with Bill. And you were right about another thing. I'm jealous of you. You're just lucky. You always have been lucky. You met him first, so he fell in love with you. Why couldn't it have been me? If I'd met him first, he would have fallen in love with me. Yes, you're laughing at me now, but you won't laugh much longer. You were right about several things, Mona, but you were terribly wrong about one thing. You said, I'm weak and you're strong. Well, you were wrong, Mona. I'm not weak. I'm strong. I'm stronger than you. I'm strong enough to kill you.
5: You're a fool. You wouldn't gain anything by killing me.
3: Wouldn't I?
5: Now stop this nonsense and go to bed. We'll talk about it in the morning when you're more calm.
3: You don't believe me, do you, Mona? You don't believe there isn't going to be any morning for you. But it's true, Mona. You're going to die tonight. I'm going to kill you.
5: Martha! Where did you get that gun?
3: That gun? Why, don't you remember, Mona? This was Father's gun.
5: Put that down!
3: You can't order me around any longer. I saw it all up.
5: Get away from me!
3: Clumsy, Aunt Mona. You can't run away from me.
5: No!
3: I'm following you, Mona. You won't go far. Just to the top of the stairs. Then you'll be down on your knees, begging me not to kill you. But it won't do you any good.
5: Martha, in heaven's name!
3: You see, it's you who's weak, not me. I'm strong.
5: Martha, no! You're making a mistake. It won't do you any good. Martha, wait, please. Listen to me.
3: You see, Mona, I told you you'd be begging on your knees.
5: You must listen.
3: No, you listen. You don't think I'll gain anything by killing you. You think I'll be caught and convicted and die. Well, you're wrong again, Mona. I won't be caught and I won't die. No one will even know you're dead, Mona, because after I kill you, I'm going to become you. They'll think I died. They'll think I committed suicide.
5: Martha, please!
3: Perfect, Mona. Perfect in every respect. Isn't it lucky we're twins? How fortunate we look exactly alike. How fortunate we sound exactly alike.
5: You are me now, Mona. And you're going to kill yourself.
2: No! Don't! No! No! No! No!
5: Hold still, Mona. Struggle. Won't do you any good. I'm strong, Mona. I'm strong enough to put this gun to your head. It must look like suicide, Mona. The gun. Close. Powder burns on your face. Hold still, Mona, while I pull the trigger.
0: So Martha Spencer killed her twin sister, Mona. Then, carrying out her plan, she immediately assumed Mona's identity. She changed into Mona's dress, arranged the gun in Mona's hand, took Mona's engagement ring and diamond clip, dressed Mona in one of her robes, and put her dinner ring on Mona's finger. Oh, yes, it was perfect. Perfect in every detail. What could the police suspect when not even Bill Everett could tell Mona and Martha apart?
6: Hello? Police department? I think you better come to 437 Oak Street right away. My sister just committed suicide. What? Oh, yes, I'm Mona Spencer.
0: Yes, it's done now. Now there's no turning back, Martha. So don't get nervous. Keep calm and face the police just as if it really had been suicide. Nothing is going to go wrong, nothing. Not if you keep your head. Your plan is perfect. And when the police arrive, you do keep your head. They ask only a few simple questions. And Bill, who arrives soon after, is with you to keep you steady. So you carry it off rather well.
4: I'm sorry to subject you to these questions, Miss Spencer. I know how you must feel.
6: Poor Martha. She threatened to kill herself, but I didn't think she'd do it.
4: Had she been depressed recently?
6: Oh, yes, very depressed. She seemed to be losing control of herself. She was never quite the same after our parents died.
4: Do you suppose your forthcoming marriage had anything to do with it?
6: Well, I'm afraid it did. You see, Martha and I were always very close to each other. She had no boyfriends. I couldn't understand it. She was very attractive.
4: Yes, just as you are.
6: Yes. But for some reason, no one ever became seriously interested in her. And then when Bill and I...
4: Yes, I understand. By the way, Mr. Everett, did Martha Spencer say anything to you that might lead you to believe she contemplated suicide?
7: Well, I can't say she did.
6: It's all right, dear. You needn't spare me. I'm sure you must have noticed how strangely she'd been acting lately.
7: Well, come to think of it, she didn't quite seem to be herself.
4: Hmm. I see. Well, I don't think we need to trouble you any further, Miss Spencer. These were just routine questions. The coroner's verdict was suicide. I'm satisfied.
6: Then if you'll excuse me.
4: Of course. I'll be running along. Oh, don't bother to show me out. I can find my way.
6: Thank you. Goodbye, Inspector.
7: Bye.
4: Goodbye, and good luck.
7: Well, Mona, I think I better be running along, too. I'll call you in the morning, huh?
6: I'll let you go, Bill. I don't want to be alone for a while.
7: Well, yes, I know, but... Well, see here, Mona, I thought perhaps in view of what's happened, you... Well, you might want to postpone our marriage for a while.
6: Oh, nonsense, Bill. I feel badly about poor Martha, of course. But we can't help her now. We may as well forget it and enjoy our own happiness.
7: As you wish.
6: Bill?
7: Yeah?
6: You haven't kissed me since Martha died.
7: Oh, sorry.
6: I love you, Bill. And now you're mine. Forever.
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0: Well, several weeks went by. Martha thought she'd better wait a little while to make certain that the cold-blooded murder of her sister was not suspected. Yes, she was a clever girl, this Martha Spencer, posing as her twin sister, Mona. Martha knew she looked exactly like Mona. But did she talk exactly like her, and walk and act and make love exactly like Mona? At first, the possibility bothered her.
1: Phil, kiss me.
2: Hmm? Okay. There.
1: Phil?
2: Yeah?
1: You sometimes act so cold. I haven't done anything to make you feel different.
2: Oh, you know better than that. What's eating you, Mona?
1: Nothing, nothing. I just wondered if I'd changed any. So much has happened.
2: No, you haven't changed, Mona. You'll never change. Never in this world.
0: Yes, everything was going all right. Bill didn't suspect a thing, neither did the police. And after a few weeks, Martha felt secure. Bill didn't act as she had expected him to act. There was a sort of a chilly detachment in his attitude toward her. But perhaps that was only because he was shy or reticent to show his feelings before they were married. So the thing to do was to hurry up the marriage.
1: Bill, why should we wait? Why don't we go ahead and get married? Right away.
2: Hmm? Okay, I suppose we might as well get it over with.
1: That's a fine way to talk about our marriage.
2: Okay, so we'll get married. We'll drive out to Raleigh tomorrow and get the license.
1: Raleigh?
2: Yes.
1: Why drive way out to a little town like that together?
2: Well, you know why as well as I do.
1: Oh, yes, I... Of course, dear, anything you say.
0: That's strange, isn't it, Martha? You don't know what he meant by that, do you? There must be some secret between Mona and Bill that you didn't know about. But never mind, it can't be very important. And he didn't suspect you. Don't worry about it as you drive out to Raleigh. Go to the courthouse and sign the application. But now there's something else. You watch amazed as Bill signs the application for a license.
1: Bill?
2: It's all right, I've signed correctly. Look, you can see for yourself.
1: Bill, I...
2: Stop it, Mona, what's getting into you?
0: Next, please.
2: Oh, yeah. Here you are.
0: Uh-huh. Let's see now. Seems to be all right. I'll be $2, please.
2: Yeah.
0: Thank you. We'll have to wait 3 days, you know. Oh, well. Better wait a moment now than later in a divorce court. Let's see. Let me check these names here again. Miss Mona Spencer and Mr. George Garrett. There was something wrong, something terribly wrong. Why did Bill sign the license George Garrett? A cold chill clutched at Martha's heart, but she didn't say anything to him. On the way home, he suggested that they celebrate the occasion by going out that evening to a little roadhouse up in the mountains. She accepted, of course, and told him she'd be ready at 7. She left his car and went up the steps of her home. Yes, her home now, all hers. She opened the front door. And as she closed it, something on the stairs caught her attention.
1: Oh!
0: She looked at the top of the stairs. There's nothing there. She shrugged her shoulders and walked up. Just her imagination. Or was it? She paused at the top and looked at the rug. This was where she had killed Mona. She could almost see her, hear her.
3: Martha, no! You're making a mistake! It won't do you any good! Martha, wait! Listen to me!
4: Stop it, you fool!
0: Yes, stop it, Martha. You're beginning to hear things. She went to her room, Mona's room. It was good to be alone, to enjoy Mona's trousseau. All those wonderful things. She slid open the closet door. Such beautiful dresses. Which one should she wear tonight? She tried to concentrate. Sat down at the mirror, and there was her reflection. Mona's reflection. Oh, now isn't that a shame? Breaking that beautiful mirror and that fine bottle of perfume. She got up and paced the floor. She simply couldn't get it out of her mind. Why? Why? Why did Bill sign his name George Garrett? And why do Mona's words keep coming back to her?
3: You're making a mistake. It won't do you any good. Martha, wait. Listen to me.
1: I won't think about it. I won't.
0: right, Martha. Don't think about it. Get dressed. Make yourself beautiful as Mona was. You should be happy tonight, Martha. In just 3 days, you'll be married to Bill. That's what you wanted, wasn't it? Well, then, be happy. Enjoy yourself tonight with Bill.
1: Bill?
2: Yeah?
1: What's the matter?
2: Matter? Nothing. Why?
1: You've been so quiet. We've hardly spoken a word since we started.
2: Oh, I'm sorry. Beautiful night, isn't it?
1: That's no good, Bill. Something wrong. What is it?
2: Now, look, Mona, I don't remember that part of the bargain was catering to your whims.
1: Bargain?
2: Oh, never mind.
1: Bill, there's something I don't understand.
2: Yeah, what?
1: About the name you signed on the marriage license.
2: It's okay, I told you once. I signed my right name.
1: Your right name?
2: You saw it yourself. For heaven's sake, Mona, will you cut it out?
1: Yes, of course, Bill. I'm sorry.
2: Sorry? That's a hot one.
1: Bill?
2: Yeah?
1: You don't love me, do you?
2: Oh, why go into that?
1: Because I want to know.
2: Okay. I love you, I love you, I love you, I love you. Do you have to keep hammering at me?
1: Sorry, Bill. Please don't shout at me. Bill?
2: Well, what is it now?
1: Where are we going?
2: I told you once, to a little roadhouse.
1: Well, I don't seem to recognize this road. Where are we?
2: Oh, we're up in the mountains. We'll be at the top soon.
1: Bill?
2: You have to talk, Mona. Aren't you satisfied? You've had your own way. What more do you want?
1: I want to know why you don't love me.
2: I do love you. I'm crazy about you. Now leave me alone, will you?
1: I'm not a fool, Bill. I want the truth.
2: Oh, you do. Well, just be patient, Mona. We're almost there.
1: Almost where?
2: At the top. Yeah. Just around this curve. There. We're here.
1: I don't see any roadhouse.
2: No, there isn't any more.
1: Then why are we stopping?
2: So you can get the truth. You're always getting everything you want. All right, Mona, look over there.
1: Where?
2: Over there, while I...
1: Don't! Bill, what are you doing?
2: I'm just tying your arms.
1: Don't.
2: And now I'm gagging you.
1: No,
2: there we are.
1: No.
2: How does it feel to be gagged, Mona?
1: No, Mona,
2: it's no use. You're going to listen to me now. You had your own way long enough. Always talking, always ordering, demanding. Well, I'm not going to go through with it, Mona. I'm not going to marry you. You can only torture a man so long and then he does something about it. And I'm going to do something about it right now. Yes, Mona. Yes, I'm going to kill you. I've tried to reason with you. I've begged, I've pleaded, I've threatened, but you've only laughed at me. You thought because you knew my secret you could force me to marry you. Well, you can't. I'd rather go to prison than marry you. No, I won't marry you. And I won't go to prison because... this is going to look like an accident. I've got a perfect alibi, Mona. I can count for every minute of this evening. When they find you, they'll think you took that curve too fast, and they'll pronounce it accidental death. Perfect. This is your car, and there's nothing to connect me with even being here this evening. And I'll be rid of you, Mona. I'll be free to marry Lois. Oh, you didn't know Lois, did you? You didn't even know such a person existed, did you? Well, she does. And I'm in love with her. I love her, not you. And I'm going to marry her.
1: Please.
2: Do you any good to beg for her? I can't trust you. I trusted you once with a secret, and you tried to blackmail me. Blackmail me into marrying you.
1: No, I
2: can't let you go over the cliff, bound and gagged. No. Oh, that was just to make you listen so I could tell you why you're going to die. Wouldn't do to have them find you with your arms tied together. That wouldn't look quite like an accident, would it? Well, this is it, Mona. Now, you won't feel a thing when I bruise your pretty little head. Now,

0: The Whistler will return in just a moment with a strange ending of tonight's story. 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
1: Poor William Everett, or George Garrett. That was his real name. He didn't get away with it. His alibi was foolproof enough so far as the accident was concerned. But he forgot that Inspector Dudley would check up on the marriage license and see his name signed big as life. The name of George Garrett, an escaped convict. Yes, Inspector Dudley didn't have to pin a murder on him. All he had to do was send him back to prison to finish serving a term of life imprisonment. Poor Bill. He only committed murder to protect his secret. And he never knew that it wasn't Mona he killed. It was Martha. And Martha hadn't the slightest idea that he had a secret. So she would never have given him away. Too bad Martha couldn't have known the truth before she killed Mona. Oh, well. That's what happens sometimes when you're a twin and you're in love with the same man as your sister.

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5: And now Lucille Ball with Richard Denning as Liz and George Cooper. Two people who live together and like it. Every day in each American home, an old native custom takes place. An ancient tribal ritual called waking up in the morning. Now, everyone has his own interpretation of how this should be done. For instance, at the Coopers, George opens his eyes...

0: cup in the morning. Now, everyone has his own interpretation of how this should be done. For instance, at the Coopers, George opens his eyes, bounds out of bed, flexes his muscles, and says,
1: "Oh, I'm glad I'm alive."
0: And Liz, not to be outdone, opens one eye, looks around, and says,
2: "I wish I was dead."
0: And then the daily ritual settles down to serious business as George Cooper is faced with the problem of getting Sleeping Beauty out of bed.
3: Come on, Liz. It's time to get up.
2: Yeah, I am. Just one more.
3: Come on now. Katie's getting breakfast. It's 7:45.
2: Uh-huh. Yes, dear. All right.
3: Well, why don't you get up?
2: Why don't you get lost? I'm practically dressed.
3: Oh, sure. How can you sleep so long? You must be part bear.
2: I am not. I'm wearing my long flannel nightgown. Here I come, George. I'm getting up right now. 1, 2.
3: Come on now, Liz. I'll pull the covers off.
2: Oh, just one more minute.
3: I'll tickle your feet.
2: I'm up.
3: Get moving. I'll pour cold water on you.
2: No.
3: I'll get my camera and take a picture of you in your curlers and cold cream.
4: I'm up, so help me, I'm up.
3: That works every time.
4: Have you started breakfast yet, Katie?
5: No, Mrs. Cooper. Why?
4: Well, I'd like an extra special breakfast for Mr. Cooper. I have a favor I want from him. I have to borrow some money.
5: Money?
4: Mm-hmm.
5: Oh, then I'd better serve breakfast on the paper plates. You can't throw them so far.
4: Yes, and they don't hurt so much when they hit.
5: If it's just a little money, I could lend it to you, Mrs. Cooper.
4: No, Katie, this is serious. It's my January budget. I made a New Year's resolution not to go over it, and it's all spent already.
5: But this is only the 7th of the month.
4: The 7th? Say, that's pretty good. I usually spend it by the 5th.
5: Can't we avoid a scene with Mr. Cooper?
4: I don't know how.
5: I know. When I get my salary, I'll lend it to you until next month.
4: Katie, your salary was in the January budget.
5: I was afraid of that.
4: I only wish he'd broken one of his resolutions, and he wouldn't have any right to be mad at me.
5: What were his resolutions?
4: He resolved not to drop any ashes on the rug and to clean out every ashtray he uses.
5: Well, that's not so easy, you know.
4: I know. It would be even harder if he smoked.
5: I forgot that.
4: Well, I'll just see if I can get around him by being so sweet and loving he just can't get angry when I tell him.
5: That's like holding out a handful of grain to a turkey just before you chop his head off.
6: There's. Are you out in the kitchen?
4: Oh, there's the old gobbler now.
7: Hi, George!
3: Breakfast about ready?
4: Oh, just about. Oh, George, I'm so lucky to be married to you.
3: Yeah, you're right. But what brought this on?
4: Nothing. It's just that you're so wonderful. Give me a big early morning hug.
3: Okay.
4: Oh, hold me tighter. Tighter.
3: Oh, but Liz.
4: Go on. Pretend I'm a sack of walnuts and crack my shells. Oh, kiss me, George.
3: Oh, you talked me into it.
4: George, your kisses are just as good as they were 10 years ago. How do you do it?
3: I keep them in a deep freeze.
4: How about me, George? What do I kiss like,
3: Give me another sample, and I'll tell you.
4: All right. Well, what do I kiss like?
3: Like you were over your January budget.
4: You always know, don't you?
3: I don't believe it. You used all the money I gave you for this month, and January's only a week old. How could you do it?
2: Ooh, I'm a stinker.
3: Liz?
4: George, put down that knife.
3: Huh? Oh. Come here, Liz.
4: Yes, sir?
3: In 7 short days, you've spent all the money for all our bills for a whole month?
4: Yes, sir.
3: I'd like to hear a reasonable explanation of that.
4: So would I. Can you think of one?
3: What happened to the money, Liz? This is serious.
4: I know it is, George, and I'm sorry, but you know...

0: How bad I am at mathematics?
1: You must know what happened. Now we'll start at the beginning. What was your first mistake?
0: Not paying attention in seventh grade arithmetic class.
1: No!
0: I mean
1: after that.
0: Not paying attention in eighth grade arithmetic class.
1: Liz!
0: George, put down that knife!
1: Now answer my questions.
0: Yes, sir.
1: Did you at least pay the January bills?
0: No, sir.
1: The December bills?
0: No, sir. Ask me if I paid the October bills.
1: Liz, did you pay the October bills?
0: No, sir. At least not all of them.
1: Wait till I put this knife out of my reach.
0: Yes, sir.
1: Now, which ones?
0: I'm not sure. I have my own system for paying bills, you see.
1: I'm a fool to continue this conversation, but what is that system?
0: Well, I take the bills and divide them into three piles.
1: Oh, due, overdue, and not due yet.
0: No, have to pay, ought to pay, and doubt if I ever will pay.
1: If they ever hear about this at the bank, I'm washed up.
0: Now, when I sit at the desk, I put the have to pays to my right and the ought to pays to my left.
1: What about the doubt if I ever will?
0: I just throw those over my head onto the floor.
1: Oh, well. Ask a silly question.
0: Yes, sir.
1: Now you've got the bills in three groups. What do you do then?
0: Well, I pay the ones on the right. Then if I have any more money, I play eeny, meeny, miny, moe with the bills on the left.
1: Mm-hmm, logical. How does that work out?
0: Well, I'm usually all right through eeny and meeny, but when I get to miny, there isn't any moe.
1: Oh. Well, that system leaves you with a pretty sloppy living room, doesn't it?
0: Yes, sir.
1: Well, what happens to the bills that are on the floor?
0: Oh, I pick them up according to a system developed by Hoover.
1: Hoover? The president?
0: No, the vacuum cleaner.
1: Liz, if you don't mind my asking, on what do you expect to run the house for the rest of the month?
0: George, if you don't mind my asking, give me some more money.
1: Liz, I'm going to teach you a lesson. No matter how much sacrifice I have to make, we'll get by the rest of the month without any more household money.
0: Oh, George, don't be silly.
1: No, I was never more serious. It'll teach you a lesson. We have a roof over our heads, and we'll get by on whatever food there is in the house.
0: Oh, I wish you'd told me that before I went to the grocer's yesterday. They were having a sale, and I made a wonderful purchase.
1: Well, we'll be eating it for the next 3 weeks. What did you buy?
0: 6 cases of beans.
1: Beans? Oh, Liz, you hate beans, and so do I. Why did you buy 6 cases?
0: Well, it was such a bargain, I couldn't pass it up.
1: Oh. Well, you'd better develop a taste for them.
0: George, you're not going through with this.
1: I certainly am. We spend no more money for the rest of January.
0: Oh, dear.
1: Well, goodbye, dear. I'm going to the bank. Come on, give me a kiss.
0: All right. Wait a minute. This is strictly business, George. Now, I'm talking to you as a banker. I'd like to make a loan on 6 cases of beans.
1: Yeah, I'm sorry, madam, but your credit is no good.
0: Oh, you're so mean. George Cooper, you're a fiend.
1: And not just an ordinary one. I'm a new man, Liz. Meet George Cooper, king of the fiends.
0: Meet Liz Cooper, queen of the beans.
1: Hey, honey, I'm home.
0: Hi, dear.
1: How'd things go today?
0: Just fine.
1: Didn't have any trouble getting along without cash, did you?
0: None at all.
1: What's for dinner?
0: I have the menu right here. Bean soup, bean salad, baked beans, and for dessert, bean meringue pie.
1: Oh. Why didn't I think of this earlier?
0: Do you want to back out?
1: No, it isn't that. I had beans for lunch. Hey, honey, I'm home.
0: Hi, dear.
1: How'd things go today?
0: Just fine.
1: What's for dinner?
0: Bean burgers. And for dessert, a bean sundae.
1: What's that? Ice cream with beans over it?
0: No.
1: Beans with ice cream over it?
0: Don't be silly. That would be beans a la mode.
1: Well, what's a bean sundae?
0: Beans with beans over them.
1: Oh. Hey, honey, I'm home.
0: Hi, dear.
1: How'd things go today?
0: Just fine.
1: What's for dinner?
0: How would you like a nice, juicy sirloin steak?
1: Liz, you didn't manage to get one.
0: That's right, I didn't. We're having beans.
1: How are you fixing them tonight?
0: Oh, you'll love them, George. We took the beans and froze them into the shape of little hats. They're called beanies.
1: Well, if the food is going to be bad, at least the jokes could be better.
0: Yes, sir. You know, George, you could put an end to this as quick as you started it. Come on, let's go out and buy dinner.
1: No, sir. I'm seeing this thing through. As a matter of fact, I'm not very hungry. I had a big lunch.
0: George Cooper, did you spend money for lunch?
1: No, Mr. Atterbury paid for it. We were entertaining Mr. Taylor. He's the president of that factory they're building, and he'll decide which bank they do business with.
0: Oh, never mind the details. What did you have?
1: Oh, pork chops.
0: Pork chops.
1: Yeah. Two big, thick ones.
0: Oh. George. George, tell me. Does meat still taste the same?
1: Liz, let go of my lapels.
0: Oh, I'm sorry. I'm sorry. I lose my head. The mention of meat upsets me.
1: Yeah. Well, if you must know how it tasted, Liz, it tasted like beans. Everything does.
0: George, I don't want any dinner either. Let's do something tonight. Can't we go to a movie?
1: Yeah, sorry, that costs money. Of course, maybe we could get a pass to the legitimate theater.
0: Oh, that's a wonderful idea. What's playing?
1: The late Christopher Bean.
0: Never mind. We could play bridge with the Sturmses.
1: No, the way you play, that costs money, too.
0: Hmm.
1: Of course, we could stay at home and play B-knuckle.
0: George, that's not funny. Why does everything have to cost money? I'll put on the radio. It's the only thing that's free, and it'll take my mind off beans for a minute.
2: Silly beauty
0: beans! Turn it off! This is a conspiracy. Well, we'll just stay home and look at each other. That ought to be pleasant.
1: Well, you don't have to sound so hopeless. Hey, whatever happened to the fine art of conversation?
0: Conversation? Why, George, we couldn't possibly have anything to say to each other. We're married.
1: Nonsense. We'll just sit right down and have a very interesting conversation.
0: All right, George. Let me get settled. All right. You start.
1: Okay. Let's see now. You start.
0: No, you start.
1: Well,
0: that sounds fascinating.
1: Well, it's your attitude that's killing it. Before we were married, we never had this trouble. Oh, Liz, remember how we used to park up at Inspiration Point?
0: Yeah.
1: Oh, sometimes we'd stay there till 2 a.m.
0: Yeah, I remember.
1: I don't recall that we were bored with each other's conversation then.
0: I don't recall that we did any talking at all.
1: This is more like it.
0: Yeah.
1: Oh, what fun we used to have.
0: Mm-hmm.
1: Remember the time I took you skiing and we were snowed in at that lodge? And the fun we had until they rescued us? What's the matter, Liz?
0: You never took me skiing in your whole life.
1: Uh-oh. Well, remember...
0: Do you mind if I put on the radio, Mr. Cooper?
3: So remember those big red letters on the box.
1: What happened? The lights went out.
0: And the radio went off.
1: Oh, we must have blown a fuse. I'll go and see.
0: Oh, wait a minute. I think I know. George, how soon do they shut off the electricity if you don't pay the bill?
1: Liz, don't tell me you didn't pay the light bill.
0: All right, I won't tell you. Now I don't know why they went off.
1: Oh, fine. Now we're going to be without lights the rest of the month.
0: Oh, George, you're not going to be that stubborn, are you?
1: Yes, I am. I'm sorry, Liz.
0: All right. I'm going to get into bed, turn on the electric blanket, and stay there for 3 weeks.
1: You'd better take a hot water bottle. The electric blanket takes electricity.
0: Well, that settles it. Well, there's only one way to keep warm and occupied.
1: What's that?
0: Let's go out in the car and neck.
4: Liz and George will return in just a moment.
5: When the United States was still a young and growing nation, there came forth from all parts of the country idealists to create utopia. For example, there was John Humphrey Noyes, who dreamed up the Oneida Community in New York in 1847. It was designed to do away with sin and greed. In order to keep the community alive, small manufacturing industries were started. By 1880, the community living plan had died, and the industries had grown to great proportion and nationwide reputation. Even though John Noyes' idea had backfired, his efforts provided a contribution to American industry. Another idealist who seemingly had in mind the health and happiness of Americans was Henry Club. About 1855, Mr. Club got the idea that people would be healthier if they were vegetarians. He thought they'd be happier if they lived in octagon-shaped houses on octagon-shaped parcels of land in octagon-shaped cities. Unfortunately for Mr. Club, he decided to establish Octagonal City, the center of the Vegetarian Settlement Company, in a pretty dusty spot in Kansas. After one look at the hardships to be encountered on the barren plains, nearly every one of the subscribers to the vegetarian community went back to the non-vegetarian East Coast. One after another, communal living experiments bloomed, faded, and disappeared. There were the Shakers, the Separatists of Zoar, the Rappatite Harmonists, Brook Farm, and many others, all planned toward better living and better people. Dreamers of the American dream can't be judged merely on the basis of success or failure, for failure can show people of the future what not to do. American men and women built the United States into a great nation because they conceived their ideas and tried them out. This is indeed part of the great American dream, a dream which has become a decisive reality.
4: Now, back to My Favorite Husband, starring Lucille Ball with Richard Denning. Liz Cooper has already spent all her household money for January, and much to her surprise, George is making her get along as best she can without any more money. Well, at the last reading, they had been eating beans for a week, and now the electricity is off. Liz is beginning to crack under the strain.
2: Oh, Katie.
6: What's the matter, Mrs. Cooper?
2: What next? Now we're all out of candles.
6: Oh, why does Mr. Cooper have to be so stubborn?
2: Because he's a man.
6: I know. My first husband, Clarence, couldn't be rushed into anything either. He took me out every Thursday night for 7 years while we were engaged.
2: Every Thursday?
6: Yes. Then we got married and we didn't have anything to do on Thursday night.
2: Oh, Katie. Katie, I just thought of a plan. I'm going to charge some groceries and tell George I found the money in an old purse. I'll call Rafferty's Grocery. They carry everything, and they always have such good stuff.
7: Rafferty's Grocery and Delicatessen. You can eat it, drink it, chew it, slice it, or smell it. We sell it.
2: Oh, hello, Mr. Rafferty. This is Mrs. George Cooper. Yes, I need a lot of things today. Send me 6 lamb chops, 2 potatoes, corn, peas, sugar, bread, butter, and milk. Oh, and charge it. Now, did I forget anything?
7: Yep, you forgot to check your husband. He stopped your credit.
2: What? Well, if that isn't the dirtiest trick, the nerve of him thinking I'd charge something behind his back.
7: Yeah, too bad, too. Got some wonderful specials. Could give you a real goodbye on beans.
2: Oh, no. Goodbye, Mr. Rafferty. I'm just going to call George up and give him a piece of my mind. Maybe that's George now. Hello, you no-good skunk.
8: This is the operator.
2: Uh-oh. I'm sorry.
8: Your phone is being disconnected.
2: Just because I called you a skunk? I said I'm sorry.
8: We will resume service as soon as your overdue bill is paid.
2: Oh, where will this end? Katie, they've disconnected our phone. Well, if that's the way they're going to act, what's the name of this phone company? I'll take my telephone business to someone else.
6: Mrs. Cooper, you can't do that. There's only one phone company.
2: Well, I'll think of something. I'll get a carrier pigeon.
6: Get 2, one for messages and one for dinner.
2: I knew it. They called to apologize. You're too late. I decided to use pigeons.
9: Liz, what are you talking about?
2: It's no use, George. You can't talk to me. They disconnected the phone. Hang up.
9: Now, wait a minute. I'm at the phone company.
2: Oh.
9: Everything's all right, Liz. The electricity will be on in a minute, and your credit is good at the market again.
2: What brought this on?
9: I'm calling a truce, just for tonight.
2: Oh?
9: Yeah, you know that fellow Taylor I told you about.
2: Yes.
9: Well, I'm bringing him home to dinner. He's very important to the bank. We'll see you later.
2: Wait a minute. I'm mad at you.
9: Yeah, well, we'll talk about it later, Liz. Goodbye.
2: But, George, I...
0: Oh, darn it.
6: What's the matter, Mrs. Cooper?
0: Oh, he makes us stick to this ridiculous business until the minute he wants to impress someone, and then he gaily calls a truce. Well, I'm going to fix him all right.
6: How?
0: I'm going to pull a fuse and keep all the lights off, and I'm going to wear my oldest dress and pretend we always live this way. And guess what we're having for dinner?
6: Oh, no, Mrs. Cooper.
0: Oh, yes. Get me some sticks and some glue. We're going to have bean on the cob.

0: Well, here we are, Mr. Taylor.
1: Well, I must say, Cooper, you have a nice-looking place, but are you sure your wife is expecting us?
0: Oh, I'm sure she is. Why?
1: All the lights are out.
0: Well, we're probably dining by candlelight.
1: Well, it's wonderful. I can't wait to get a home-cooked meal. You know how it is when you're traveling. Nothing but beans, beans, beans.
0: Oh, you don't need to worry. We won't be having beans tonight. Hey, honey, I'm home.
1: That's funny. No lights, no candles either.
0: Probably a joke of hers. Liz is a great little kidder. Yeah, the lights don't work. Liz, where are you?
1: Yeah, I'll light a match.
0: There's no one here.
1: Yeah. There's something moving in the corner.
0: Liz, is that you?
2: George, you've come back. You haven't forgotten your poor starving wife.
0: What?
2: Did you bring some food? A crust of stale bread? A glass of warm water?
0: Have you gone crazy?
2: Yes, I think I have. Why wouldn't I? Cooped up here for years with no lights and no food. I'm going mad!
1: Well, this is most peculiar, Cooper. Is this some kind of a joke?
0: Yes, of course it is, Mr. Taylor. Liz, why aren't the lights turned on?
2: Lights? Oh, that's that new invention you told me wasn't perfected yet.
0: What are you trying to do?
2: Who's that with you?
0: Oh, now stop it, Liz. What will Mr. Taylor think?
2: How do you do, Mr. Taylor?
3: Hello, Mrs. Cooper.
2: Tell me, Mr. Taylor, what's it like out there?
3: Out where?
2: Out there. I've been cooped up here so long. We can't afford a newspaper, and I never get to the movies. Tell me, what happened to Dewey?
3: He lost.
2: Oh, dear. I was sure he'd take Manila.
0: Oh, Liz, cut it out. And why have you got on that old house dress?
2: Oh, George, how can you say anything unkind about this dress? Don't you remember? I wore it 10 years ago when we were married.
0: Now, Liz!
2: I'm very sentimental about this dress, Mr. Taylor. It's the only one I've ever had.
0: Liz, stop it. Look, Mr. Taylor.
1: Don't speak to me, you cad.
0: What?
1: I simply can't believe that a vice president of a bank would treat his wife like this. And personally, I wouldn't do business with a bank that has an executive like you.
2: Bless you, kind sir.
0: This whole thing is a very unfunny joke my wife is pulling. Now, I'll get our maid and she'll tell you just what's going on.
1: You keep your wife in rags and you have a maid?
2: Oh, she isn't really our maid. He just calls her that.
0: She is, too. Katie, would you please come in here?
4: Coming.
0: Katie, I want you to tell this gentleman what's going on in this house.
4: All right. But first, what about me, son? Didn't you bring some bread for your poor old mother?
0: Oh, no!

0: George, you're not mad at me, are you?
1: I haven't decided. Now let me go to sleep.
0: Well, you'll have to admit I gave Mr. Taylor a beautiful steak dinner.
1: Oh, sure. After you had your fun.
0: Well, maybe you won't be mad at me when I tell you I've got my accounts all straight. I don't owe a cent to anyone.
1: I'm afraid to ask, but how did you manage that?
0: I wrote an article and sold it to the daily paper.
1: An article?
0: Mm-hmm.
1: What about?
0: 100 different ways to fix beans.

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Tonight's program was produced and directed by Jess Oppenheimer, who wrote the script with Madeline Pugh and Bob Carroll Jr. Original music was composed by Marlon Skiles and conducted by Wilbur Hatch. The part of Katie the Maid was played by Ruth Parrott. Lucille Ball will soon be seen in the Paramount picture Sorrowful Jones. Be sure to listen to Lucille Ball in My Favorite Husband next week. Bob Lamond speaking. 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
5: 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Here is the adventurous story of the early West, the tamed and the untamed. From the Pecos to Powder River, Dodge City to Poker Flat, these are the towns they fought to live in and lived to fight for. 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

0: Friends, howdy. I'm Chad Remington, frontier lawyer from the frontier town called Dos Rios. And you can take it from a frontier lawyer that the frontier is every bit as rough and tough and as strenuous as they say. Oh, I don't mean that everybody is a gunman or lives by the law of the six gun. But by and large, most of the enforceable law is the law that's barked out of Samuel Colt's single-action frontier model. With the frontier just developing, there are areas which are unincorporated and still have no law at all. Now, in my neck of the woods, there's a 1,200-square-mile section completely detached from any law-governing body, which we just call the Badlands. And it was only a few weeks ago that the United States Marshal in our district sent for me and told me that there was a man in the Badlands he wanted brought back. A man he couldn't get to because the badge of his authority wouldn't extend that far. Not wearing a badge myself, I offered to gather up Cherokee O'Bannon, ride into the Badlands, and see what I could do about bringing Slash Stoner back over the border and to justice. Well, it was while O'Bannon and I were on our way up to the Badlands that something was happening on a small ranch, the O Box O, owned by Judy McGovern, which colored and complicated the task ahead of us. Stepping out on her ranch house porch, Miss McGovern called to her foreman.
1: Cheyenne!
2: Hey.
1: Oh, Cheyenne, come over here a minute, will you?
2: Why, sure, Miss Judy, sure. Something I can do for you?
1: Are those our yearlings straggling in there through the brush?
2: Well, I'll be cow-kicked if they ain't. Can't understand it. Told the boys myself this morning to run them yearlings into a box canyon till we got some new drift fence up.
1: At the rate they're tearing our fences down, I wonder what's the use in putting new ones up.
2: Well, Miss, homesteaders never were welcome, even in so-called civilized country. When you get up here in the Badlands, where there ain't no...
1: Cheyenne, those shots, they're coming from our meadows.
2: They sure are, Miss. And before it gets any worse, we'd better...

0: Go on, Drago. What else happened?
1: Well, that's about all there is to it, Miss McGovern. Me and the boys saw someone tearing out our fences, so we come out after them. By the time we got here, they was gone.
2: Yeah, and I wished I knew who was tearing down our fences all the time.
0: You know as well as I do, Cheyenne. Who was using this land as open range before my father fenced it off? Slash Stoner.
2: Easy now, Miss. Stoner's a pretty powerful man around these parts. If I were you, I wouldn't talk too loose about a man like that.
0: A man like that? A murderer, that's what. He killed my father, and someday I'm going to prove it.
3: I hate arguing with a lady, Miss McGovern. Especially a pretty one. But if I was in
0: Stoner, where did you come from?
3: From my place. Heard some shooting and rode over to investigate. Looks like they wrecked your fences good this time.
0: Looks like they wrecked my fences. You got your nerve, Stoner, when you know better than anyone else just who they are.
3: Miss, I used to figure you talked too much because you didn't think first. Now I know it's because you can't think at all.
2: Why, you...
3: Miss McGovern, if you've got half a brain in your head, you'll keep your mouth shut when I'm around. Because I'm afraid the only language you understand is hot.

0: Look, Cherokee, what do you make of all those punches milling around in front of that ranch house?
1: Billy Blue Blazes, Chad, that looks like a small-size riot.
0: And if it is a riot, and since we are up in the Badlands now, maybe we're getting close to doing what the marshal asked us to do.
1: You mean you think Slash Stoner is right there in that front yard?
0: I don't know, Bannon. But until we find out, suppose you let me do the talking and you just follow my lead. All right, slow down now. Well, yes and no, miss. But if you own this place, what with it getting to be roundup time, we thought maybe you could use two extra hands.
2: Well, I might have a minute ago. Now all that I need is a first-class miracle. All my men are quitting, and I'll tell you this much. I don't blame them.
1: Quitting? Well, they look like you feed them enough. What's the trouble?
3: Well, we're sick and tired of making clay pigeons out of ourselves for $30 a month. That's what. Why, not 2 months ago, the girl's father was killed. Just this morning, the town marshal was gunned down. From behind. We're getting out while the getting out is good.
0: What's wrong? A little gun smoke bother your nose?
3: There's one thing about my nose. I don't go around sticking it in other people's business.
0: We're looking at that twisted horn on the front of your so-called face. Any business you'd find to stick it into would have to be plenty crooked.
3: Yeah? Well, here's something straight. Straight for your jaw!
0: All right. Anybody else like a free swing at my jaw? Well, then, maybe you've all changed your minds and you'd like to stay on working for the young lady here.
2: Well, since they'll stay, how would you two like to stay?
0: You bet, miss. We'll get our blanket rolls right away.
2: Oh, incidentally, what's your name?
0: My name? Well, it's not much of a name, miss, but... Well, any time you call me, I'll answer to just plain John Doe.
2: I see. Well, the only place I've ever heard that name before was in court. Mr. Doe. And if you have any ideas of your own about this ranch, that's where you'll end up. Back in court.
0: That's fair enough. But from what I've just witnessed here, I suspect the only court any of us will be in for a long while will be presided over by Judge Colt. Now, if you want to cluck your tongues and wag your heads and say I didn't know what I was getting into, well, you're as right as an early morning rain. I didn't. But before that night was over, I started to find out, with a vengeance. Deciding to go into town, my first problem was to stop Cherokee from coming with me.
1: Billy Blue Blazes, Chad, I'm sick and tired of you treating me like an orphan.
0: But you are an orphan, Cherokee.
1: I certainly am not an orphan. I had just as many mothers and fathers as you did.
0: All right, Cherokee. You might as well stop all that blustering, because I know as well as you do why you're so insistent on going into town with me. You figure if I can run into Slash Stoner, that you ought to be able to run into an old friend of yours.
1: Friend of mine? Who could that be?
0: It couldn't be anyone other than your boozing companion, John Barleycorn.
1: Why, of all the unfair things to say... Here I make the unselfish gesture of offering to go in to protect you from the multitude of dangers which will beset you on every hand, and you have the temerity to call me a low-down name like a yaws.
0: Yaws? What's yaws?
1: Three fingers of bourbon and never mind the chaser. I certainly tripped you up on that one, Chad.
0: Yeah, you certainly did, Cherokee. But it isn't going to do you a bit of good. I'm afraid I've got trouble on my hands tonight, Cherokee. And when I find Slash Stoner... I don't want to have to keep one eye watching you at the bar and the other eye watching Stoner's hand at his holster.
3: Slash, will you listen to me?
4: What's eating on you, Drago?
3: It's like I just told you. After I had it all fixed so the McGovern gal's punchers quit, these two big Jaspers ride in and knock everything higher than the kite.
4: Have a drink, Drago, and quit worrying, will you? Suppose he signs on 20 new punches. You think that's going to stop me?
3: But if you want to get that land back so that you can... Hey, see this maverick walking over here toward the bar?
4: Yeah?
3: He's the one that'd like to beat my head off this afternoon.
4: Very interesting, Drago. Let's call him over to have a drink. Hey, you! You! Come over here a minute, will you?
0: Are you calling me?
4: Yeah. Have a drink.
0: No, thanks. I don't like the company you keep.
5: Why, you cheap...
4: Drago was just telling me about you.
0: Oh?
4: He said you were one of the new hands Judy McGovern signed on.
0: Yeah, that's right. I'm one of the two new hands.
4: You may think you're a new hand, but to me, you look more like a broken-down old foot.
0: Well, you should know a lot about feet. I understand you escaped from the state pen on foot, Stoner.
4: Huh? What's that?
0: You mean you thought I wouldn't recognize you? Why, I got a piece of paper here in my pocket with your picture on it. Published by the United States Marshal.
4: When you see him again, give him my regards. If you live long enough to see him again.
0: I see you reaching down towards your holster. You want to try your luck?
4: Yeah. But not right now.
0: Thinking of waiting until my back's turned?
4: Maybe. It's a nice broad back. Room for about six slugs.
0: Stoner, I don't intend to have my back turned, but I do intend to get you back. Back out of the Badlands and across the border.
5: You sure talk tough, don't you?
0: I thought you and I settled that argument this afternoon. However, I see that you've got hold of your gun. You think you can do any better with that than you can with your fists?
5: I don't know, but I sure could make an awful good...
0: Now, the only reason I was interested in him, Stoner, was so that you could see I make a practice of hitting what I aim at. In your case, I'm aiming at bringing you back and turning you over to the United States Marshal soon. Real soon. Next morning, Cherokee and I managed to get Cheyenne alone and do a little groundwork on him. Important groundwork.
6: Partner, it's just like I'm telling it to you. The gal really can't run a ranch like her daddy could. And unless she can raise some money, the bank over here is going to gobble her up.
1: Well, then why doesn't she drive her cattle over to Mendocino and raise some money?
6: Oh, great idea. Drive the cattle over to Mendocino.
0: What do you mean, Cheyenne?
6: Well, how far do you think she'd get before some of these black-hearted, side-whining buzzards around here swooped down and took every head of cattle she had?
0: Do you think you could convince her to at least try to drive them to Mendocino?
6: Probably could, but it'd be just like convincing the gal to commit suicide.
0: I'll tell you what, Cheyenne. You convince Miss Judy to drive to Mendocino and sell the cattle, and I'll promise you that no matter what happens, she'll get enough money to pay off the bank.
6: Promises like that don't mean very much, son. Miss Judy's father now, he promised the bank he'd pay him off. And look what happened to him and his promises.
0: Now you do as I ask you to, Cheyenne, and that'll make two promises I've got to fulfill while I'm up here. And believe me, mister, I'm going to make both of them stick unless I end up in a little ranch of my own in the Badlands, Boot Hill.
7: We'll return to the second act of the Badlands, our exciting frontier town adventure, in just a few moments.

0: And now, Frontier Town.
1: Well, maybe you're like Cherokee and thought that I was bluffing when I promised Cheyenne that I'd see Judy McGovern would get enough money to pay off the bank if she at least tried to drive her cattle to Mendocino. It was just an idea I had, but an idea I felt would work. And what happened subsequently over at Slash Stoner's dismal ranch house certainly proved that I was on the right track.
2: I told you that new man was going to make trouble, Slash. Now he's gone and done it.
3: Done what?
2: He's got her rounding up her beef, getting them ready to drive to Mendocino to sell. Once she sells the cattle and raises the
3: and
2: money...
3: And what makes you think she can raise the money?
2: Now look here, Slash. If you mean you want us to raid that cattle drive, nothing doing. When you first hired me, it was a question of just scaring them off their spread. But now...
3: Yeah? But now...
2: Well, by thunder, first you kill her old man, then you gun down the marshal, and now you're talking about more shootings. Maybe you want to end up in jail, but I don't.
3: I've been in jail once too often, but I've got a pretty good idea where you'll end up, you yellow-spined...
2: Yeah? Does this look like it?
3: Yes, you backbiting rat. Because you haven't got salt enough to pull that trigger. Go on. Pull it. Why, your hand's trembling now like you had palsy. What you need is...
2: Bless you, Slash.
3: Look at that. Not 6 inches away from me. And the best you could do is break a window. Here, give me that gun.
2: Slash, you see, Slash...
3: Never mind that whining and crying. You get that job done for me right. Because if you slip up, the next time I see you, I'll blast you the way I did that town marshal.
2: I understand, Slash. Honest.
3: And something else. I don't just want that McGovern cattle. I want that busybody's hide. All full of holes. I'll get busy. I'm going to town and order a few dozen funerals.
4: Mr. Doe. John.
1: Oh, you talking to me, Miss McGovern?
4: Yes, I... Well, I guess I was wrong about you. You did a wonderful job rounding up the stock the way you did, and... Well, I appreciate it.
1: Thanks, miss, but... Well, you save your appreciation until you've got the bank paid off.
4: What do you know about the bank?
1: Oh, I know a few things, Miss Judy, that I don't talk about. Oh, Cherokee.
5: You call me, Chad?
1: Yes, any sign of anything in that gorge ahead?
5: Don't see anything yet.
4: What do you mean, is there any sign of anything?
1: Well, if anyone's going to raid our drive, that's about the most likely place for it. Well covered and... Now, you see what I mean? All right, rein up, boys, and hit for cover. All right, find yourself a nice big rock, miss. Those mavericks are in dead earnest.
4: What are you doing? Are you just going to let them take my cattle?
1: I reckon so, miss. There are 5 of us and about 20 of them.
4: Why, you critter! Well, I'm not going to let him get away with it without even trying. I've got a gun, and I know how to use it.
1: Judy, get down. Drop that gun. Don't make me hurt you.
4: You! You let him get me. You're in with those rustlers, that's what you are. You're just as bad as they are.
1: All right, miss, have it your own way. But remember what I told you. Save your thanks and your condemnation for a while until the bank's paid off. Sounded bad for me, I guess, didn't it? Well, as you shall see, and soon, not only wasn't it bad, but it worked out. If not the way I'd planned it, certainly the way I'd hoped for. Judy McGovern's cattle had been rustled, and now it was up to Cherokee and to me to fulfill my promise that she'd get enough money to pay off the bank. With Judy's money and my promise about Slash Stoner to the United States Marshal fully in mind... Cherokee and I took up positions behind some rocks on the trail leading back from Mendocino to the Badlands.
5: Chad, I've taken chances with you on more bat-brained ideas than the law allows. But this one is about the most ridiculous I've ever heard of.
1: You've heard of the old saying, it takes a crook to catch a crook? Well, that's how I propose to catch Slash Stoner.
5: What about the girl's cattle?
1: Don't you believe that Stoner rustled her cattle?
5: Of course.
1: Well, since I promised to get Miss Judy her money, it's our job to get it back from Stoner.
5: Get it back? Why'd you let him rustle the cattle in the first place?
1: Well, since Stoner seems to be the only man who can get any cattle out of this valley, I simply let him take the cattle so he could sell them and get the money for us.
5: Billy Blue Blazes, Chad, here comes Stoner and some of his gun slicks now.
1: Yeah, and unless I'm mistaken, that bulge inside his shirt is the money he got for Judy McGovern's cattle. All right, come on, Cherokee. You and I are going to pull a hold up. All right, Stoner, and the rest of you, start clawing clouds.
3: What do you want?
1: That sack of money you got inside of your shirt. All right, come on, get it out. Oh, not that way.
5: He said your shirt, not your holster. Now, if you can still use your hand, toss that bag over to me.
3: Boy, a thieving, sidewinding... Yeah.
1: All right. Now, all of you, get down off those horses. Come on. And if you know what's good for you, you won't try to follow us. Because next time, I won't shoot over your heads. All right, Cherokee, we better be riding.
5: Get up there, you!
2: Slash, you're going to let him get away?
3: What do you think? Come on, back at them horses! Spread out and let's go!
1: Giving Cherokee the money for safekeeping, I circled behind Stoner, crossed his trail, and came out ahead of him, where I waited for him to approach. All right, Stoner, that's far enough.
3: Oh, who? Well, got the drop on me again, didn't you?
1: Never mind the chatter. My horse threw me and ran off. So just get off of yours and I'll be on my way.
3: Why, sure. Sure! Not as smart as you thought, are you? Now, get up. Watch it. This gun will go off right through you if you make one phony move.
1: All right. Take it easy. I don't think even you would shoot down a man whose gun is on the ground.
3: Oh? Well, I got a better idea. I'm taking you into town, wise guy, and locking you up. Anything that ever happened around here, you're going to be blamed for now.
1: Well... there's not much that I can do about it. And I'd rather live in jail than be buried out here. By the way, with my horse gone, we'll have to ride double on yours.
3: Riding in back of you won't be so bad. Not when I know when you're going. All right, Salty. Let's get started for town.

0: What's the matter, Stoner? 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
1: When we get to the road, I'm moving you over onto one of my boys' horses.
0: Hey, look. There's a stagecoach coming. How about trailing your horse and getting a ride in that?
1: Huh?
0: As long as I'm going to jail, well, I might as well go in comfort.
1: Yeah, I've been in this saddle long enough for one day. I guess the boys will find their way back. Come on. This stagecoach looks like a break for you.

0: Enjoying your stagecoach ride, wise guy? Your last stagecoach ride for the next 50 years?
1: My last?
0: Yeah.
1: I guess you haven't been very attentive, Stoner.
0: What does that mean?
1: Take a look, Stoner. You should recognize that by now. We've just arrived in your old stamping grounds, Colorado.
0: Colorado? What? Hey, where are we? This isn't the road to the Badlands.
1: No, it's not. That sign we're just passing says state border. You just crossed the line into the United States Marshal's bailiwick. All right, driver, rein up.
0: Why, you double dealer?
1: Easy now, Slash. You see, you didn't clean out my shirt. I had another gun in there.
0: I'll get you for it.
1: You fool. That slug just went through the fat part of your leg. All right, come on, Slash. You're able to walk. It's not far to jail. Hey, Marshal. He's right in here and ready for a pair of handcuffs and a nice striped suit. Who says a prodigal son never comes home?

0: Chad. I guess I can call you Chad now instead of John or Mr. Doe.
1: By whiskers, Miss Judy, after what he done for you and for everybody else up here in the Badlands, you ought to call this broad-shouldered, trouble-shooting galoot your highness or something just as respectful.
2: No, no, a thousand times no. Your highness sounds too much like your honor to suit me. I've been healed up in court so many times, even I started to think my name was Mr. Defendant.
3: You know, he's not fooling about that either. When Cherokee peddled that rattlesnake oil of his that was supposed to do everything from growing hair to making a cooling drink in summer, well, you know, you can gun down a man out here on the frontier and go scot-free, but you certainly can't show a man he's a sucker and get away with it.
0: Well, you certainly made a sucker out of Slash Stoner and got away with it. Although I still don't know exactly how you did it.
3: Well, in the first place, when Cheyenne told me you had to raise some money to pay off the bank, I realized Stoner would never let you drive your cattle out of the valley.
0: Well, I understand that part of it. Tricked him into rustling my cattle and then stealing the money he got for them back from him. But how did you ever figure you could get him into that stagecoach you hired?
2: Chad hired? Why, I hired it. At the marshal's expense, of course.
3: You see, with Cherokee, you've got to give him something to keep his mind off his principal pastime. So, that was his assignment.
1: And just what is his principal pastime?
3: Bending his elbow, and then keeping on bending his elbow.
0: Why, Cherokee, I'm surprised. A man of moderation would take only one drink.
2: And being a man of moderation, I only order one drink. But the one drink invariably makes me feel like a new man.
3: What's a new man got to do with a second drink?
2: Well, counselor, being a hospitable person, what else can they do except order another drink for the new man?

Frontier Town, starring Reed Hadley and featuring Wade Crosby, is a Bruce Ells production. Supervision and direction by Paul Franklin. Music written and played by Ivan Dittmars. Be sure to be with us again same time next week for another fine action-adventure story with your favorite young Western star, Reed Hadley. And now this is Bill Forman telling you that Frontier Town comes to you from Hollywood.

0: Is that proper farmhouse cheddar?
1: No, I don't think so.
0: What about that?
1: No. It's quite nice, though.
0: Is it? Do you think I might try a piece? I'll have 2 ounces, please.
2: Jacob's, the cream of cream crackers.
3: Inside every Cape plum, there's a nice clean stone asking to be let out. There's a very sweet sound to Cape plums when you have them for afters.

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Down the ages, man has been seeking the answer to the riddle, what happens in the unseen realm beyond? With all our science, we're as far from answering that question as man was in the beginning. But with the accumulated records of the past, the conviction is borne strongly upon some that there is a link joining us mortals with those who have passed this way before.

0: The scene is a famous American newspaper correspondent's home. It is evening, and a group of guests are seated around the table enjoying their after-dinner coffee and cigars. The log fire casts a ruddy glow over the room, and the soft candlelight throws grotesque shadow shapes on the walls and ceiling as the guests settle themselves more comfortably in their chairs.
1: Hey, but seriously, Bert, while that was a good story, well told, you don't really believe in ghosts.
0: Now, before I answer that question, let me ask you one.
1: Go ahead.
0: Do you completely, wholly, and absolutely disbelieve in them?
1: Joe, when you put it that way, I'm not sure that I can answer you, Bert. I suppose in their heart of hearts, most men, while they won't admit it, do have a secret belief in ghosts or something similar.
0: Now, what do you say, Jackson? You're a newspaper man of wide experience. Have you ever run into what you might call a true ghost story in your newspaper work?
2: Yes, I have. An experience of my own, and one, in fact, to which I owe my life.
0: Exactly, Jackson. It was that experience of yours that I had in mind.
1: What is that, Jackson? Something we haven't heard about?
2: I didn't tell it to many people.
1: But you will tell it to us.
0: Why don't you, Jackson? It's going to be published next month anyway.
2: All right. As you fellows know, I was foreign correspondent for the Sketch Mirror Group, and one of my assignments was to interview celebrities before they became celebrities. Well, I had to make a quick trip to England. It looked very much as if the Asquith government was about to fall, and that Lloyd George would be in the saddle. So I had to interview Lloyd George before the news broke. I concluded my interview and was all ready to leave when I met an old friend. He had become a lord since I first knew him, but that made no difference to him. And the result was that I found myself in their Northumberland home, being greeted by her ladyship and her very charming daughter.
3: Cheerio there, Major. Hello, sis. I want you both to meet a very old friend of mine, Jackson.
4: Well, not me, Mr. Jackson.
3: The very same.
4: Oh, I'm so glad to meet you, Mr. Jackson. Keith has spoken of you so much.
2: And I'm delighted to meet Keith's mother and sister.
4: Oh, come, Evelyn, dear. We mustn't keep Mr. Jackson standing in the cold.
3: We shan't want the carriage any more tonight, Dobbs.
5: Very good, sir. All right.
3: Baxter will take your traps up. Come right into the hall and get your bones thrown out.
2: Thanks, old man. It is a bit silly out.
4: Riding up to the house here in a carriage is an experience to one accustomed to riding in a closed car. We don't use the car much up here, and tonight Arthur has it down in the village, getting in some supplies.
2: It was charming, even if chilly. But then this open fire makes up for all the cold.
3: Drink, Jackson?
2: Well, thanks, yes. Yeah.
3: Say one.
2: Thanks.
3: Oh, yes, how?
4: Oh, did you boys have dinner tonight?
2: Thank you, we did, on the train. And by the way, I take back all I've ever thought or said about dinners on an English train. That was one of the best meals I ever had.
4: Possibly you were more hungry than usual.
2: There's something I must say, even if all the books ever written on etiquette say that it's contrary to good taste.
4: Oh, what is that, Mr. Jackson? I'm sure we'll forgive you.
2: Your home. It is without question the most beautiful place I've ever seen. Why, when we were driving up the hill, it looked like some picture out of a children's storybook. A picture of an old medieval castle. The drawbridge, the portcullis, the moat, the towers, and the turrets.
3: It is somewhat of a medieval castle. The north wing was built in the days of Henry II, and each generation since has added its little bit. And we added electric lights and plumbing.
4: The plumbing, with the devout approval of the family, the electric lights against my own most ardent objection.
2: Well, with electric lights and plumbing, I can't think of anything more to be desired.
4: We even have one of the best ghosts in all England.
3: Yes? By Jove, sis, you might at least give a chap time to warm his feet before you drag out the family skeleton.
4: Our ghost is not a skeleton. You shouldn't say things like that.
6: You must forgive Evelyn, Mr. Jackson. But Lady Evelyn's ghost is almost an obsession with Evelyn.
2: Well, I'm sure that if Lady Evelyn's ghost is half as charming as you are, Miss Evelyn, then she's a ghost I'd like very much to meet.
4: Well, thank you. Let's go to the gallery and show Mr. Jackson Lady Evelyn's portrait.
6: No, my dear.
2: I'd be delighted, really, if it isn't too much trouble.
3: No trouble at all, Jackson. In fact, we're all tired, since the gallery's on the way to the bedroom.
4: Come along, Mr. Jackson. You come with me. You see, Mr. Jackson, Lady Evelyn's ghost is a very special ghost. She always warns us of any impending disaster.
2: And

0: You always heed her warning?
1: We do now, since she warned Mother about Father. Father paid no attention. He was killed, just as the ghost warned Mother he would be.
0: Is that the only instance?
1: Oh, no. It's a family tradition dating back several hundred years. Here's the gallery. I'll switch on the light.
0: No need to tell me which one. There she is.
1: Yes.
0: Why, it could be a portrait of you.
2: I say, old man, don't pay too much attention to what Evelyn tells you about the family skeleton, you know.
1: Keith is quite right, Mr. Jackson. Evelyn is unduly enthusiastic.
0: She's not any more enthusiastic than I am. I'm enjoying the whole thing immensely. Fact is, I'd rather like to meet this ghost, Lady Evelyn.
1: Then why don't you sleep in the haunted wing?
3: No, my dear, my dear.
2: Yes, by Jove. Invite a fellow up here, and the first night you want to stick him in the haunted wing.
4: But Jackson did sleep in the haunted wing. The wind howled dismally among the turrets and along the roof ledges. The oak-paneled walls creaked as night wore on and the cold became more intense. One by one, the sounds in the old castle died away, and soon Jackson fell into a sound sleep. He wakened with a feeling that someone was in the room. Sat up in the big four-poster bed. A woman stood against the far wall.
0: Miss Evelyn, dressed in old-fashioned clothes, playing the part of the ghost.
4: But the figure shook its head, turned a pair of luminous eyes on him, and started to write on the wall. For a moment, the warning message blazed out in letters of fire. Jackson closed his eyes and looked again.
0: A trick. She's writing with phosphorus or something.
4: Again, the figure shook its head, gave him a searching look that went right through him, and turning, walked out of the room through the 3-foot stone wall.
0: By George, 8 o'clock. I didn't realize I was taking so long to tell this story. We'll be late for the theater.
5: Oh, hang the theater. Finish the story.
0: Yes,
5: sure.
0: Well, I did my best to disregard the ghost warning. His lordship drove me to the boat. Or I should say he tried to, but the car broke down. I missed the boat. And 2 days later, Keith, with a face as white as a sheet, handed me the morning paper. In glaring headlines, I read, "Steamship Titanic sunk. All on board lost." Of course, that was an exaggeration. But I might have been one of the more than 1,000 who were lost.
6: Good Lord. What did the warning that was written on the wall say?
0: Beware of the Titanic. Nothing more. I told her ladyship next morning, and she was the one who instructed the chauffeur when she found I was determined to sail. She instructed him to break the car, if necessary, to prevent my sailing on the Titanic.
6: Now, do you fellows believe in ghosts?
7: Imagination or not, Jackson, old boy, we're glad you missed the Titanic. And we're darn glad you're here to be our host at this dinner party. Well, we've got time for one toast and off to the theater.
4: Out of deference to people who are still alive, character names in these unsolved mysteries have been changed. Inasmuch as any solution must of necessity be supposition, liberties of time, place, and character exist in the solution that will be presented after you have heard from your sponsor.

0: Ladies and gentlemen, the solution for which you've been waiting.
1: Of course, I don't blame you for believing in ghosts after an experience like that. But just the same, you can't really explain it.
2: I think I can.
0: I'd like to hear you.
2: Have you ever met a perfect stranger and had the strange sensation of having met him somewhere before?
0: Yes, certainly.
2: Well, the same thing applies to buildings. And the older these buildings are, the more vibration of previous happenings there will be to make their effect upon you.
3: You mean to say that if I go into a building where a murder has been committed, I'll be aware of a strange feeling?
2: You will, if you're sufficiently sensitive.
1: I'll agree there, but that doesn't explain actually seeing what is generally called a ghost.
2: If you've ever tried lying down in perfect ease and comfort, allowing your imagination to drift back to some particularly memorable scene, the picture will come to you as vividly as if it had happened yesterday. Or take an author writing a story. The characters are just as real in his mind as any group of living people about whom he has only read.
1: I'll agree to all that.
2: Very well. Don't you think that if, over a period of centuries, people living in a certain house are all agreed that the ghost of a beautiful woman haunts the house, don't you think that that impression will impress itself very strongly upon a stranger who sleeps in the so-called haunted room?
1: Yes, I think that's perfectly reasonable. I really do think that if a sufficient number of people all think along one line, something is going to result. And, of course, you were thinking of your trip on the Titanic as well as the ghost.
2: So you're willing to admit that concentrated thinking will produce a manifestation. Then if that's the case, why deny that an extremely emotional incident would produce a similar manifestation?
1: Hey, there's something to that, isn't there?
0: Yeah, you've got me almost convinced. But just the same, I'll have a stronger belief in ghosts when I meet one face to face.
1: Well, if I ever meet a ghost, I hope it will be like the ghost of the Lady Evelyn. One that will have such good intentions bred in it that even if I'm a stranger, it will warn me of any impending disaster.
2: Of course, the ghost of Lady Evelyn would have warned anyone who had been in the room, whether or not they had had any intention of sailing on the Titanic. That part of it, I think, is coincidence.
0: Do you?

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2: Good evening, this is Monitor, and I'm Skitch Henderson here in Radio Central, and tonight we'll bring you a concert that includes some of the finest music ever written, played by the world's leading symphony orchestras. 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
3: Ladies and gentlemen, the secret word is room. R-O-O-M.
4: Really?
3: 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And now, here he is, the one, the only...
4: Well, here I am again with a chance for each of our couples to win up to $10,000. And if any of them say the secret word, they'll win an extra $100.
3: And Groucho will meet our first couple in just a moment.
5: Say, that a new record?
6: Yeah, here, I'll play it again for you.
5: Let Mrs. Grass make the soup at your house.
7: Interesting. What's on the flip side?
6: Here, I'll put it on.
8: Yes, let Mrs. Grass make the soup at your house. Mrs. Grass's vegetable noodle soup, for instance. What a soup mix. You get all the hearty richness of sun-ripened garden vegetables in Mrs. Grass's vegetable noodle soup. Mrs. Grass blends them all with sunny tomato flavor, and then she adds her famous buttery tender egg noodles. Mrs. Grass does all the hard kitchen work. You just put some water on to boil, open that yellow box, and in minutes you can serve delicious vegetable noodle soup. You just
5: let Mrs. Grass make the soup at your house.
7: What's the name of that record?
6: It's called Music to Make Soup By.
3: Well, Groucho, you remember last week we ran out of time when you were talking to our last couple, and they agreed to come back tonight. Well, they're here, and just to bring us up to date, they were both single, although the young man did go on record as saying that he was engaged to be married. And, of course, you remember the young lady, an airline hostess for the German airline Lufthansa. So here they are again, Margot Road and K.W. Shelby. So, folks, you come in, please, and meet Groucho Marx.
4: Welcome again to You Bet Your Life. Say the secret word, and you win an extra $100. Margot, it's nice to see you again. We'll talk to you in a minute. When we were interrupted last week, your partner here, Mr. Shelby, was in the middle of some kind of a cock and bull story about a water heater, a boiler blowing up or something. Blew him all the way to California, you said. What happened after you blew into town? Anything exciting?
9: I guess about the most exciting thing that happened was that I won a limerick contest.
4: Oh, you're an intellectual, is that it? What was your prize-winning limerick, do you remember? Or are you lucky enough to have forgotten it?
9: Yes, I think I remember.
4: You remember it? What was it? Recite it for us?
9: Yes.
4: She's never heard any of the great American poets.
9: I doubt if she will now.
4: Why don't we let her decide that?
10: Well, that's nice.
4: You may be crazy. You like poetry? Schiller and Goethe and all the...
10: Let's see what he has to say.
4: Yes, that's
10: maybe
4: what I
10: like
4: say.
10: That, yeah.
4: You can keep your nose out of this. I can talk to him without you butting in, you know. What was the lyric? Let's hear it.
9: It went like this.
4: You blow hard, you.
9: On an island with nothing else but a coconut tree and a hut, two men and a dame played the triangle game till at last the swains met with rebut.
4: That's not bad at all. And you wrote this yourself?
9: Part of it.
4: Part of it? You mean this was a collaboration? Give us the last line again. That intrigues me. Huh?
9: Till at last the swains met with rebut.
4: Till the last of the swains met with rebut. Now, that's just like Heinrich Heine, isn't it?
10: Almost, yes. Yeah.
4: You like that, huh?
10: Mm-hmm.
4: What does that mean, do you know?
10: I don't know.
4: No. The rest of it is pretty bad, but that last line is terrible. How did you allow that to sneak in there, that last line?
9: That was the only line I wrote.
4: And that was the winner? You can imagine what the losers must have written. Well, what did you win for writing this epic? A revolver with only one bullet?
9: No, I won an island in the South Seas.
4: Who owned the island before you won it?
9: It was a British possession.
4: I knew the British Empire was breaking up, but I didn't think they were giving away pieces of it as prizes in a limerick contest. That is really a shrinking empire there. What kind of an island was this? Was it romantic?
9: Yes, it was romantic. The tropical moon and swaying palms and a nice coral beach and blue, clear waters.
4: Margo, before you marry him for his island paradise, do you have any questions you'd like to ask him about the island?
10: Well, yes. How big is it?
4: That's a very good question. Who cares about the tropical moon, the sleepy lagoon? What she wants to know is, does it have any income property on it? Well, Shelby, how big is it?
9: Well, at low tide, it's 35 acres, and at high tide, it's 5 acres.
4: Well, Shelby, my advice to you is, the next time it's low, get out. Margo, let's get back to you, and none too soon. Do you have any boyfriends?
10: Oh, yes. Well, they are all over the world, actually.
4: Oh, that's a very pleasant arrangement. Well, tell us about your job, Margo. For example, what kind of food do you save on the air? Sauerkraut and knackwurst?
10: Sure. But apart from that, we also serve caviar and lobster and goose liver pate and...
4: Goose liver pate! Da-da-da-da-dee! And two on
10: champagne,
4: an island.
10: Champagne? 3 kinds of red wine and 3 kinds of white wine and 4 kinds of beer. Anything you want.
4: And you pour this into your passengers while they're up in the air?
10: Yes.
4: I have only one question to ask you. How do you ever get them down again? Are you interested in matrimony, Margot?
10: No.
4: You wouldn't want to get married at all? Ever?
10: Well, yes.
4: What kind of a man would you like to marry, Margot?
10: Well, I guess, first of all, he's got to be handsome, you know.
4: Well, I'd hardly say that Shelby was an Adonis, but he certainly isn't a dog. Would you be willing to marry Shelby?
10: Well, Grosha, I don't think I stand a chance. I think he's engaged, isn't he?
4: So what? Slipping 3 kinds of white wines, 3 kinds of... 3 kinds of red wine and 4 kinds of beer? You take off for Germany without even going to the airport. Well, I'm sorry I couldn't get you two really interested in each other, but apparently Shelby is a loyal lover, and you have other plans besides. But that's life. However, you're going to be partners at making some money, and that also can be important. Now, you understand this game? There are three kinds of questions, 100, 200, and 300.
10: Mm-hmm.
4: Now, these are the hardest, these are medium, these are the easiest.
10: Mm-hmm.
4: Now, you can pick what you want. If you went up to $500... you get a chance at the big question. If you don't, you just keep what you earn.
3: I might add, you could get four...
4: You keep out of this, will you?
3: No, you get 4 questions.
4: You selected world capitals. You understand anything about it? You ought to be flying around all the time. All right, you pick the first one, Margot.
3: $200 one?
4: $200. Oh, you ought to be ashamed to take it. What's the capital of West Germany? I could make it tougher by asking who was buried in Grant's tomb.
10: Well,
4: who's buried in Grant's tomb? What's the capital, the western capital of the capital of West Germany?
10: Well, it's Bonn right now.
4: Yeah, that's right. I had a Bonn on the other night. All right.
3: You have $200, 300 more, and you'll get a chance at the 10,000 at the end of the show. You have 3 more chances.
10: Go ahead. Your turn.
3: Oh, a $300 one.
4: What's the capital of Liberia?
10: Monrovia.
4: Monrovia is right. We have one here in California.
3: And you now have $500, which means you're eligible, but this is on the house. Go ahead and take 2 more. And this is a $300 question.
10: That's right.
4: What's the capital of Burma?
10: Rangoon
4: is right.
3: You now have $800.
4: I thought that was a coat, a Rangoon coat. I used to wear one of those. Right after the market crashed. I mean the place time.
3: You have another question?
4: You get another chance. How much do they got now?
3: 800.
4: Oh, boy.
11: Go all out.
3: Yeah, you're in now. You're in for the $10,000
4: chance.
3: Say,
4: you win any more money here, you may switch and marry her.
11: I know.
4: Don't you like her?
9: Oh, I think she's very attractive. But like I said before, I'm engaged.
10: You wouldn't even marry me for the money, you see.
4: What is the capital of Ecuador?
3: This is 300 again.
10: Quito.
4: Quito is right.
3: Well, you wind up with $1,100.
4: Congratulations, kid, and it was lovely
10: you,
4: having
10: Groucho.
4: You up here.
10: It's been fun.
4: You're a credit to Liberia. And you too.
8: In just a moment, our second couple will join Groucho to play You Bet Your Life.

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0: Groucho, I'd like you to meet Jack Henson and Joy Newfield.
1: What do you mean you'd like me to meet him? I don't have any choice in the matter.
0: No, you don't, so come out and meet him, folks.
1: Welcome to you, Bet Your Life. Say the secret word and divide an extra $100. Let's see, Jack Henson and Joy Newfield, eh? Is that right?
2: That's Newfield, right. Yeah.
1: We could use more of both of you around here, Joy and Jack. Are you married?
2: No.
1: Are you married, Joy?
2: Yes, I am.
1: You
2: I've
1: are?
2: I've been married for 22 years, Grandson.
1: No kidding. You certainly don't look it. You could have said you've been married 10 years, and I wouldn't have known the difference. How old are you, Jack?
3: 26.
1: Where are you from?
3: San Francisco, Groucho.
1: Are you married?
3: Yes, I am.
1: Did you meet your wife in college?
3: No, I didn't, Groucho. I met her in high school.
1: You met her in high school?
3: That's right.
1: Is that why girls are going to high school now to snag a husband?
3: Well, I didn't get married in high school, Groucho.
1: You mean you didn't get married during the classes?
3: No, it was much later than that.
1: Around 5 that afternoon? What happened after that, Jack?
3: Well, after high school, I suppose you mean, I went to San Francisco State.
1: What is that, a penitentiary? I never heard of that.
3: No, as a matter of fact.
1: Is it something like Alcatraz?
3: Well, sometimes we feel that way, but actually it's a very famous college. In fact, George Fenneman went there.
1: Who? George Fenneman? Well, then I was right, huh? They'd never take him in a regular college. Joey, what does your husband do?
2: He's a Connecticut tobacco grower and packer.
1: I thought tobacco came from the South, isn't that right?
2: Yes, but it's grown in Connecticut, too. The finest cigar tobacco is grown in Connecticut.
1: Mm-hmm.
2: That's a fine-looking cigar you have there. It must have come from Connecticut.
1: No, this fine cigar I'm smoking came from the window of a Mack truck on the freeway. I don't usually get them this long. Joy, you are indeed a rarity. Apparently, you encourage your husband to smoke cigars?
2: Oh, yes, because a real He-Man smokes a cigar.
1: Yes, they do. This is my only identification with that. Well, you're a nice, bright young couple, and it's been fun talking to you two. Let's see how much you two can win in the quiz. George, suppose you tell them how to play this, huh?
4: The box is divided into hundreds, $200, and $300 questions. Of course, the $100 ones are fairly simple. The $200 ones are more difficult, and the $300 ones are pretty tough. Now, you get 4 questions. You get to keep all the money you win, and the object of the game is to earn at least $500, because if you do, you can come back at the end of the show and try for $10,000.
1: Okay, you understand it?
3: Right.
1: So now, you selected for your quiz science and medicine. Joy, suppose you pick the first one.
2: I did.
4: And this is a $300 question.
2: That's right.
1: What is the instrument used to measure the densities or specific gravity of liquids?
2: I think it's a hydrometer.
3: Hydrometer?
1: Hydrometer is right, yes.
4: And you now have $300.
2: Right.
4: 3 more choices.
1: You get 3 more chances.
2: All right.
1: String with the winner.
4: Oh, you're going to stick with 300.
1: What metal has the highest melting point?
3: Melting point?
1: Melting
2: the
1: point.
2: The highest melting point.
1: Yes, it's melting point. It's up near Malibu.
2: That's iron. Iron, I think.
1: No, it's tungsten. Well,
4: you don't lose any money. You still have your $300. You have 2 more chances. This time, $200. This will give you a chance at the big money.
1: For $200, what is the name of the science that studies heredity?
3: Genetics.
1: Genetics is right.
4: You now have $500. One more question. This is 300 again.
1: 300. It'll give you 8 if you win. And it'll give you ulcers if you lose.
2: No.
1: No, I hope not. Well, what is the chemical name for ordinary chalk? It's calcium carbonate.
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1: But you don't have it.
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2: Well, we have two couples entitled to try for the big money tonight, Groucho. First, here is K.W. Shelby and Margot Rode.
3: This year, everybody who wins at least 500 in the quiz gets a chance at the wheel. And if you miss the big question, you still get to keep everything you've earned so far. Clear? Now, you take two numbers, anything from under 1 to 10. Now, you pick a number.
4: 8.
3: 8, then that'll be for $10,000. Now, you pick a number.
5: Yeah, number 3.
3: That's for $5,000. If neither number comes up and you answer the question, you'll get $2,000. One of you turn the wheel.

had to come from Germany yet, huh? All right, here it is for $10,000. The 1959 Pulitzer Prize play was J.B. For $10,000, tell me who wrote it.

0: What's the answer you two have decided upon? Time's up, kids. Time's up. Well, it's Archibald MacLeish, leading American poet, former head of the Library of Congress. So it's too bad you missed the big money, but you won $1,100, and that you can keep. So congratulations, and thanks for being with us.
1: Got you here, Jack Hansen and Joy Newfield, who had a try at the $10,000.
0: Now, you pick a number from 1 to 10.
2: 1.
0: 1. Then that'll be for $10,000. Now, you pick a number.
3: 7.
0: That's for $5,000. If any other number comes up, the question is whether to your total for the night. Okay, one of you spend the wheel.

Well, you picked 1 and 7, and it came up 3, so this question is worth $2,000. The Crusades of the Middle Ages were aimed at the recovery of the Holy Land from Islam. For $2,000, can you tell me the name of the great sultan who led the forces opposing Richard the Lionhearted and other crusaders?

0: right. What's the answer you to?
1: Saladin.
0: Saladin is right. Well, you two won $2,000, and they've won what before? How much before?
2: I've forgotten now.
0: Well, anyway, you won $2,000. Congratulations and thanks.
2: Thank you very much.
0: To both of you, and you bet your life.
3: It was fun.
4: 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Directed by Robert Dwan and Bernie Smith. Music by Jack Meekin. 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

0: You know, cats have minds of their own. That's why we love them. They really do know what they like.
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0: 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All the meat he loves, and tasty liver too. It might have been cooked specially for him. And Tabby, she's happier than ever. She likes both the Kitty Cat dinners.
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11: The Harold Perry Show. And now, Harold Perry, as Honest Harold, the homemaker.

0: Well, it's a wintry afternoon in the little town of Melrose Springs, the kind of a day when it's pleasant to bask in the warmth and comfort of home. And that's where we find Honest Harold in a nostalgic mood as he's looking through his high school annual.
1: Well, this annual sure brings back old times. Melrose Springs High, class of 27. Yeah, here's a picture of the camera club taken on the front steps of the school. And who's this little kid on the end with a pompadour? Looks like a frightened porcupine. Whoop, that's me.
2: What are you doing, Harold?
1: Oh, hello, Mother. Just looking at my picture here in the high school annual.
2: Let's see. Oh, yes. Why, Harold, you haven't changed a bit.
1: Zeef.
2: You are the handsomest boy in your class.
1: Oh, well, thank you, Mother. Glad you think so.
2: I'll never forget graduation night. Mm. I was so proud when you sang the class song. Farewell, Melrose High.
1: Oh, yeah, that's right. I wrote that, too. Let's see. How'd it go?

0: When you sang that, there wasn't a dry eye in the audience.
1: It got me too, Mother. I had a soggy necktie the rest of the evening.
0: Oh, here's the class prophecy. Yeah. Let's see what it says about you, Harold.
1: Yeah, let's see. Harrison, Hartzell, Hemp, yeah, here I am. Some night in 1935, we'll tune our radios to the big city just to hear that famous singing star, Harold Hemp. Well, that prophecy sure didn't come true, Mother.
0: Well, you could have gone to New York and been a big success if you wanted to, Harold.
1: Well?
0: But I'm sure you're much happier right here with your old friends, all the people you grew up with.
1: Yeah, guess you're right, Mother. Anyway, look at Marvin Hartsock. He's the fellow that went to New York, the only one. Nobody's ever heard of him since. Poor Marvin. Probably got some terrible job back there, like pie checker at the automat.
0: He should have stayed right here, Harold. Why, he might have become almost as big a success as you.
1: I'm not so much, Mother. Just a crooner on a small radio station.
0: Oh, you have a beautiful voice, Harold. Why, if you wanted to, you could have Bing Crosby worried about his job.
1: Well, I wouldn't want to do that, Mother. Bing has a big family and he needs the money. Where the blue of the night meets the gold

0: Yeah, Mother's right. I was smart to stay in Melrose Springs. After all, I'm a big success here. Everybody in town knows me. Good morning, Mrs. Proudfoot. Good morning, Mrs. Probably didn't see me. Wasn't wearing her bifocals. Hey, look at that big car parked up there. Green Town and Country. Chrysler. Must belong to some wealthy out-of-towner. Probably a salesman for Hattacall.
1: Hey, you!
0: Wonder who he's calling.
1: Hey, you in the green galoshes.
0: Green galoshes? Ooh, that's me. Were you calling me, sir?
1: Yeah, come here.
0: Yes, sir.
1: Say, I'm looking for someone. Maybe you can help me out.
0: Oh, of course. I know just about everybody in town. Who are you looking for?
1: Well, did you ever hear of a corny, small-time radio performer named Harold Hemp?
0: Let's see, a corny, small-time... What? Hi,
1: Harold.
0: Marvin Hartsock.
1: In the flesh.
0: Hey, well, I thought you were in New York.
1: Oh, I keep a penthouse there.
0: Penthouse?
1: Then I have a summer house up in Vermont. Where do you spend your summers?
0: Well, I have a tent in the backyard. Army surplus. Yeah.
1: Well, I had to come out this way to attend a big stockholders' meeting. Thought I'd drop in and take a look at the old burg.
0: Well, Marvin, you've certainly changed.
1: You haven't. You still look like a frightened porcupine.
0: Yeah, you look pretty prosperous, Marvin. Gabardine overcoat. Guess you've done pretty well.
1: Yeah. Made it on the curb, Harold.
0: The curb? Oh, well, I guess if you wait there long enough, something will come along. Yeah, I'm still the same old Harold, Marvin.
1: Yeah, same old jokes, too.
0: I'd like to kick in his sidewall tires.
1: Harold, how can you stand it living in this one-horse town? What do you do for excitement around here?
0: Excitement? Well, every Wednesday night we have bingo at the Bijou. Last week we had the giant jackpot, $7.40.
1: Oh, Harold, why don't you shake yourself loose and take a crack at the big town? Who knows? You might get into television.
0: Well...
1: I don't suppose you have television in Melrose Springs.
0: Well, we have the same thing. Old movies.
1: Well, I guess you'll always be a hick, Harold.
0: I despise people with funny laughs.
1: Well, I'm driving back to New York tomorrow. If you change your mind, want to go with me, just give me a buzz. I'm at the Antler Hotel. Buffalo Suite.
0: Oh, yeah. Well, thank you very much, Marvin, but I don't...
1: So long. Bingo at the Bijou.
0: Yeah, big city, smart aleck. Think I'll go home and cut his picture out of my annual. Felt fine till I ran into Hartsock, the billy goat. Now I feel like a failure. No, I'm not. I've got the kind of success I want. Friends, a lot of loyal fans, a charge account at Gallen Camps. And everybody loves my voice.
2: Hello, Harold!
0: Oop, Doc and his horse and buggy.
2: Oh, Silver Moon.
0: Yeah, it's a one-horse town, all right. What a horse.
2: Say, Sinatra. I was just talking to one of your radio fans. She said she likes your singing better than Perry Como.
0: She does? Well, who is she, Doc?
2: My horse, Silver Moon.
0: Silver Moon. Some fan.
2: What's that, Silver Moon? Oh, isn't that sweet, Harold? She wants you to autograph her hay bag.
0: Hay bag? Wonder if I have any two-legged fans.
3: Well, howdy, boy.
2: Oh, hello, Pete.
0: Hello, Marshal.
3: Hi, Harold. How's Easy Old Pincher today?
0: Another comic.
3: Oh, say, we heard your radio program down at the jail this morning, Harold. Really made my prisoners feel good.
0: It did?
3: Yep. They said if that's what it's like on the outside, they'd rather stay on the inside.
0: Okay, Pete.
3: Yep, they'd rather be laughing on the inside than crying on the outside. Ain't that a doozy?
0: Even Silver Moon is laughing at me. If Marvin is right, I am a failure. Well, I'll see you later, fellas.
2: Oh, Harold, Harold. Oh, what's the matter?
3: We didn't mean to hurt your feelings, boy.
0: It's all right. After all, what am I? Just a small-time, corny radio performer.
2: What? Why, Harold, you're the most popular man in Melrose Springs.
3: You sure are, and your program is wonderful.
2: Well,
3: and we're proud to be your friend, boy.
2: And so is Silver Moon, aren't you, girl?
0: Well, gosh, Silver Moon's licking my face. Who's got a fountain pen? I will autograph her hay bag. Good old Pete and Doc. But friends like that, who wants to go to New York? Well, I think I'll drop in to the Dancing Academy and see if Theodora's in. She wouldn't want to go away and leave Theodora. Well, pretty door chimes. Yeah, she must be in the ballroom. Theodora!
4: Who is it?
0: It's Haroldy Waroldy.
4: I'm coming, Wumming.
0: You're coming, Wumming. That's cute. They think I'll act like I am going to New York. Get her to kiss me goodbye.
4: Hello, Harold. How's my little cinnamon roll?
0: Cinnamon roll. Well, I do feel kind of spicy. Theodora.
4: Yes.
0: There's something I have to tell you.
4: Well, Harold, you sound so serious. What's the matter?
0: Theodora, I don't know how to tell you this, but I'm thinking of going to New York.
4: You're going to New York?
0: Yeah, I'm just wasting my talents here in Melrose Springs.
4: You mean you'd go away and leave your little dancing teacher here all alone?
0: Well, I might.
4: Oh, Harold, I might never see you again.
0: She's putty in my hands. Theodora, guess you better give me something to remember you by. Something I can treasure.
4: All right. I give you a pair of my old castanets.
0: Oop. That wasn't quite what I had in mind. Theodora, what do people usually do when they're saying goodbye forever?
4: Oh, they kiss.
0: She got it. Theodora, let's sit here on the piano bench and pretend we're saying goodbye at the station. The train's just pulling out. You give me a goodbye kiss.
4: Well, all righty.
0: Theodora.
4: Yes.
0: I missed that train. Let's keep kissing till the next one pulls in.
4: Harold.
0: You're wonderful, Theodora. I'll never forget you.

0: was beautiful, Harold.
1: Do you think so?
0: Mm-hmm.
1: Theodora, how about kissing me goodbye again?
0: Harold, are you really going to New York?
1: Of course not, but it's sure fun saying goodbye.
2: Good afternoon, Station KHJP. I'll connect you.
3: Well, hello, Gloria.
2: Oh, hello,
3: What's the matter now?
2: Gee, you look cute in lipstick.
3: Lipstick? Oh, yeah, I was playing a little game with Theodora, Gloria. I told her I was going to New York, and she kissed me goodbye. Say, I wonder if that would work with my dear boss, Stanley Peabody.
2: You want him to kiss you?
3: Yeah, no. He thought I was going to leave. He might get scared and give me a raise. Certainly worked with Theodora.
2: But Theodora and Stanley are different.
3: You said it. Well, I think I'll go in and see Stanley right now. See you later, Gloria.
2: Okay. Good luck, Harold.
3: Yeah. I'll bet this will work. Stanley wouldn't take any chances on losing a valuable man like me. Wonder if I can get my raise retroactive to last Saturday.
4: Come in. Oh, it's you, Hemp.
3: Yes, sir. Stanley, I've had an offer to
4: Hemp,
3: go...
4: don't stand so close to my desk. You're breathing on my nameplate.
3: What a sneaky fella. Stanley, I...
4: Silence! I'm drinking my yogurt.
3: Sounds like water running out of a dishwasher.
4: There. Now, what is it, Hemp?
3: Well, Stanley, I just came in to tell you I'm thinking of going to New York.
4: What? What would you do in New York?
3: Well, I'm sort of wasting my talents here in Melrose Springs. I might become a big star back there.
4: Girl,
3: I'd look pretty handsome on television.
4: I see.
3: Well, I could probably get a contract for $50,000 a year.
4: $50,000?
3: Yeah. Of course, I hate to leave you, Stanley. So if you want to persuade me to stay by giving me a raise, say, $4.50 a week. What's the matter?
4: $50,000 a year. How ridiculous. And you'd look handsome on television. Why, I've seen kinescopes better looking than you.
3: That's an insult. Now, look here, Stanley. You know what I ought to do? I ought to walk right out of here. I ought to go to New York and leave you flat.
4: All right, Hemp. I hope you have a nice trip.
3: Huh?
4: And when you get there, drop me a postcard.
3: But, Stanley...
4: Goodbye, Hemp. I'm sure you'll make a big splash in New York.
3: Big splash? I feel more like a little drip.

Time for the second act of our story, Honest Harold, in just a moment. Some swell music making and a good stiff fight are on the docket for CBS listeners later this evening. Tony Arden will be on the Bing Crosby Show with some of her very special kind of singing, and she'll be joined on Bing's guest list by three outstanding popular musicians, Louis Armstrong, Jack Teagarden, and Joe Venuti. Later, Russ Hodges' blow-by-blow account of the fight between light heavyweights Bob Murphy and Henry Brim in Detroit will be heard on most of these same CBS stations. And now, back to Harold Perry as Honest Harold, the homemaker.

0: Well, the best laid plans of mice and honest Harold sometimes go wrong. When Harold threatened he was going to New York, he thought his boss, Stanley Peabody, would give him a raise.
1: I sure did.
0: Instead, Stanley has practically pushed him on the train.
1: The double crosser.
0: Harold would like to ask for his job back, but he has his pride.
1: I sure do. Now, what am I going to do? Say, if my fans found out Stanley was going to let me go, I bet they'd insist he keep me here. I could drop a little hint to old Doc Yak Yak. Yeah, he'd spread the word. Probably gallop around town on his horse like Paul Revere. One if by land, two if by sea. I'll have Stanley up a tree.

0: Yeah, just wait till Doc hears I might go to New York. He'll take it awfully hard. Better bring it up kind of easy. I hate to see a grown man cry.
1: Come in. Oh, well, hello, Harry.
0: Well, hello, Doc.
1: Sit down, old friend.
0: Old friend. Hope he's got a handkerchief. This'll be a big blow to him. Doc, what would you say if I told you I was going to New York?
1: Why, that's a wonderful idea.
0: Huh?
1: Yeah, when you get back there, Harold, be sure to look up my old friend Hector Rumpelmeyer.
0: But, Doc...
1: Hector and I were classmates at veterinarian college, canine tech.
0: Yep.
1: You like him, Harold.
0: Doc, I thought you'd
1: Just tell him you know Doc Yancey's old classmate. He'll remember I used to sit right behind him in distemper 1A.
0: Heaven's sake, Doc, don't you care? I'll be all alone in New York.
1: Well, that's why I want you to look up Hector. He'll introduce you around. He knows every Airedale in town.
0: Doc!
1: Oh, he'll show you a good time, Harold. He'll take you to all the dog shows.
0: Oh, they ought to put you in a dog show.
1: Oh, I'm not eligible, Harold. I lost my pedigree papers.
0: Oh, you lost your mind, too. Goodbye. Doc was certainly a big help. Now, I'll drop in and see Pete. I bet he'll want me to stay.
2: Well, hi, Harold.
0: Pete, brace yourself. I've got some bad news.
2: What's that, boy?
0: I might leave Melrose Springs and go to New York.
2: And I ain't that a doozy. I think I'm going to have to do something about that, boy.
0: Yeah, I knew I could count on Pete. You mean you're going to stop me from going to New York?
2: Well, no. I'm going to have to transfer your bicycle registration.
0: Pete!
2: First, I'll have to fill out a form.
0: Oh, Pete!
2: Here it is. Transfer of bicycle registration outside of state.
0: You don't understand. Pete, I may leave Melrose Springs and never come back.
2: Date of return may never come back. Let me write
0: that. Pete, I thought you might want to go down and see Stanley.
2: What do I want to see him for? It's your bicycle.
0: I don't care 2 cents about my bicycle.
2: Value of bicycle, 2 cents. Let me write that down. What make bicycle is it, Harold?
0: It's a double doozy.
2: It's a double doozy.
3: What are you?
0: Pete, without a doubt, you're the most bungling, inefficient, irritating, exasperating...
2: Not so fast, boy. Let me write that down.
0: At the bottom, put jackass. Goodbye. Fine friends I've got. I went to New York, they'd never miss me. Like I'm going to have to go now. I've told everybody. How am I going to break the news to Mother? Dear little Mother, she'll be brokenhearted.
4: Is that you, Harold?
0: Yes, Mother.
4: Hello, son.
0: Hello, Mother. Mother, I don't know how to tell you this, but, well, it looks like I'll have to go to New York.
4: I know all about it, Harold. Dr. Yancey just phoned.
0: He did?
4: Yes, and I think it's wonderful.
5: Huh?
4: It'll be a grand opportunity for you.
0: But, Mother...
4: I'm sure you love New York, Harold. Grant's tomb, the Woolworth building, the Bowery. East side, west side, all around the town.
0: Mother...
4: Oh, and you'll have such fun seeing all the new shows. Sarah Bernhardt, Francis X. Bushman, Weber and Fields.
0: Weber and Fields? Mother, you must have been in New York when it still belonged to the Indians.
4: Oh, but you love the Bowery. East side, west side, all around the town.
0: See you later, Mother. I'm going to my room. Mother, too. Guess I'll have to go now.

0: Guess I'll have to go now. I'll sit down. Look out the window. Probably the last time. Never thought my life would turn out this way. I'll probably be a big failure in New York. I can just see myself there. Gosh, broke and hungry. Been in New York 3 months. Lucky I got this job as pie checker at the automat. Wonder what everybody is doing back in Melrose Springs. Uh-oh, here comes the pies. Blackberry, gooseberry, blueberry, boysenberry, corned beef hash, oop. How'd that get in there? What a job for a hungry man, checking pies. Hey, nobody's looking. Think I'll eat one. Just reach out there and grab one. There, now I'll eat it real fast.
1: Yaha, I caught you, Hemp.
0: Oop.
1: Did you just eat one of those pies?
0: Who, me?
1: Yes, you. Come on now, confess. Why did you eat that pie?
0: I was just trying to tell if it was blackberry or blueberry. You see, I'm colorblind.
1: Hemp, you're fired.
0: But
1: turn in your pie tins and go.
0: After that, I won't tell him it was blueberry. Out of a job again. What am I going to do? I've already pawned my moose button. Hey, that fellow over there looks like old Doc Yancey from back home. Doc! Doc, old friend!
2: Were you speaking to me, bub?
0: Say, aren't you Doc Yancey, the fellow who loves horses?
2: I hate horses. I just lost $50 at the track.
0: Pardon me. Gee, people are unfriendly here. Wish I could borrow enough money to get back to Melrose Springs. Who's that? Getting out of that Chrysler. Marvin Hartsock. Marvin! Marvin!
3: Who are you?
0: I'm Harold Hemp, who went to high school with you. Remember me, the frightened porcupine?
3: Never saw you before in my life.
0: But Marvin...
3: Officer, this derelict is bothering me.
4: Sure and Begorra, what's going on here?
0: Say, aren't you Pete?
4: Sure and Begorra, what's that?
0: Aren't you Pete from Melrose Springs?
4: Me from Melrose Springs? Sure and Begorra ain't had a doozy.
3: Officer, will you see that this man is locked up?
4: I sure will, Sure and Begorra. Come along, you.
0: But, officer, don't arrest me. Please don't arrest me. Please. Please. Officer, let go. Stop shaking
5: Harold,
0: me.
5: Harold. Harold, wake up.
0: Zeef, what you for? Oh, hello, Mother. Am I still in Melrose Springs?
5: Of course.
0: Thank goodness.
5: Harold, Dr. Yancey and Pete are here to see you. They've come to say goodbye.
0: Oh, tell them I'll be right out, Mother.
5: All right.
0: Well, this is it. Gosh, I don't want to go to New York. I don't want to be a pie checker at the automat. Well, might as well say goodbye to the fellas.
2: Hello, Harold. Howdy, boy.
0: Hello, fellas.
2: Harold, Pete and I got your little going away present.
0: Going away?
2: Yeah, a genuine cowhide suitcase.
0: Oh, thank you, fellas.
2: You make the presentation speech, Pete.
4: Oh, sure. I ain't no Calvin Coolidge. You make it.
2: all right. Harold, we just want to say to you that we'll be thinking of you when you're far away from your friend.
4: And that goes for me, too, boy.
0: Thanks.
2: We know you'll be a big success. And I can't go through this, Pete. We don't really want you to go, Harold.
4: What? We sure don't, Harold.
0: But, fellas, today you both acted like...
4: Oh, we were just putting on, boy.
2: Sure, we thought it meant your career, and we didn't want to stand in your way.
0: Gee, fellas, I don't want to go to New York. I want to stay right here with you.
5: I'm awfully glad you're going to stay, Harold. I was just pretending, too.
0: Well, that's wonderful. You're all wonderful.
2: Well, so long, old friend.
4: Yeah, goodbye, pal.
0: Goodbye, fellas. Great fellas.
5: Yes, yes, they are, Harold.
0: My only problem now is getting my job back at the radio station.
5: Well, I don't think you'll have to worry about that, son.
0: What? Come in. Well, Stanley.
6: Hello, Hemp. Good afternoon, Mrs. Hemp.
5: Good afternoon.
6: Hemp, I hope you've changed your mind about going to New York.
5: Huh?
6: Well, the most amazing thing happened this afternoon. I received over 100 telephone calls demanding that you stay at the station.
0: 100 calls?
6: Yes, all from women. So, Hemp, if you'd consider coming back...
0: Well, all right, Stanley. Wouldn't want to disappoint all my women fans.
6: Good. You know, it's a funny thing.
0: Mm-hmm.
6: Every one of those women who called had a nasal voice.
0: A

0: Well, goodbye.
1: Yeah, goodbye.
2: Mother, sounds to me like those 100 phone calls to save my job were made by one woman with a nasal voice. Wonder who she is.
3: I don't know, Harold. There are a lot of colds going around now.
1: Mother.
2: Mother.
4: You're wonderful.

0: You have just heard the Harold Perry Show, Honest Harold. The supporting players tonight included Jane Morgan, Tyler McVeigh, Mari Alden, Olin Soule, and Parley Bayer. And featured Gloria Holliday as Gloria and Joseph Kearns as old Doc Yak Yak. Norman McDonald directed, and the music was composed and conducted by Jack Meekin. Honest Harold, created by Harold Perry, was written by Gene Stone, Jack Robinson, and Dick Powell.
1: Yeah.
0: CBS vivacious Sunday night star Eve Arden will leave her Our Miss Brooks classroom to star in a different kind of role on Suspense tomorrow evening. You'll find our Lady Eve is a best-dressed woman out for the kill in her suspense drama, and it's one of her best dramatic roles in a long time. 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We cordially invite you to be listening tomorrow evening when on most of these same CBS stations, Eve Arden stars on Suspense in the Well-Dressed Corpse, and Raymond Massey stars in the Hallmark Playhouse, An Old Soldier Never Dies. 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
3: After you spent 30-odd years in the Navy, the last 14 answering to, "Now, Scott, Chief Bosun," you might say you've decided on a career. Now, we have a book entitled Navy Regulations. It's the book, the one you live by. If you're a chief bosun mate, you get to know this book better than your mother. It covers everything except how to answer the questions of a future admiral. A boat is carried by a ship. We don't have floors and doors. We have decks and hatches. You don't salute a chief, and you don't forget to salute an officer. What's upstairs? It's topside. What's in back? It's aft. What's tighter than a sailor's trousers? A submarine. About 10 years ago, I shipped on the USS Barracuda. That's a little fish with a big bite. She inherited the name from a little sister who roamed the seas around 1913. All told, there were 75 men in officers. 75 full-grown men in a ship not much wider than your living room. It's so nice and compact that the first rule of the submarine service is hang your blues in your bunk and your rate at the gangway.
4: This is a picture of me on a surfboard. And this is a picture of me with that hula dancer.
5: Uh-huh.
4: This is me with the waitress at the Royal Palm.
5: Well, that takes care of the outdoor sports. Now, just what did you do with your evenings? No details, just a brief resume.
4: Ah, those nights. 5 days in Hawaii and I didn't lose a minute.
6: Oh, brother. Dream on, little man.
4: How do you like this number, Steve? Don't look too quick. Just, you're liable to get blind, sort of sneak up on it.
5: Well, for a little man, Tommy, you seem to have done all right.
4: Seem? You guys sure take a lot of convincing. Just let me say it'll be a long time before the female population of Hawaii forgets Tommy Crown. Of course, I made sure I didn't spread myself too thin. After all, I gotta save something for the girls in Manila.
6: I go on duty in about 20 minutes. I'll radio ahead and let them know you're coming.
4: Yeah, do that, my good man, and, I'll see what I can do about getting a friend for you.
7: Hey, Steve.
5: Huh?
7: How do you spell Oahu?
5: O-A-H-U.
4: Irish, you got pretty good taste in dames. What do you think about
7: this
4: little number?
7: Soon as I finish this letter, Tommy.
4: Huh? You should have known better than to ask a married man.
5: All of us make mistakes.
4: Imagine writing a letter to a dame, even if she is your wife, when you're 1,000 miles from the nearest mailbox. Nuts. Nuts.
5: Yeah, I think maybe when I get to Manila, I'm going to apply for a transfer. There's no place to stretch your legs on a sub.
4: I was brought up on the east side of New York. Only 6 of us in 4 rooms. We was aristocrats. Real class. You think this sub is crowded? Where I come from, the whole neighborhood lives in your kitchen. You go to sleep, listen to the Kowalskis tossing crockery. The Levine kids scraping a fiddle. And the O'Briens trying to marry off a daughter. Me? I like it.
7: Hey, Steve, what's today?
5: What?
7: I said, what's today?
5: Sunday, I think. Every day's the same on a subway.
7: Well, I gotta keep these letters in rotation. Promise Mary that I write every day.
4: Oh, brother, no dame is gonna put a collar on me. It must be Sunday. Seems like Sunday.
7: I mean the date. We left Hawaii on, I think the 5th.
4: So count. Friday was the 5th. I know, because I had to break a date with Duke somebody's daughter. Saturday was the 6th. So this is Sunday, December 7th.
3: There we 3 days the same on a sub. Even that day, we were cruising along the surface making 12 knots. The sun was shining. Sea was calm. It was like any other morning. By an unspoken agreement, the men avoided the war in Europe, and the morning mess was noisy with the coming Rose Bowl game, where we'd celebrate New Year's Eve and the merits of the food on a submarine.
5: So it's good.
4: That's great. And they don't short serve you.
5: I had a hitch on a cruiser. My wife throws out better stuff than they serve.
7: Okay, so the food is good. I've been in phone booths with more leg room than a sub.
4: Steve, I got it. I got the whole thing solved.
7: Oh, it's impossible. It can't be done. You owe me a fiver.
4: Nothing is impossible. Tough, maybe, but not impossible.
5: Pass the bread. What's not impossible?
4: Getting a dame aboard a sub. Figured the whole thing out. Just got the last minor detail.
7: Now, remember, the bet is that only the enlisted guys can know. You got to get her past the duty officer, through the conning tower.
4: What do you mean, conning tower? The bet was get her aboard.
5: Pass the salt, huh?
4: Yeah, it's right in front of you. Now, here's how I can do it.
7: Tommy, not even you can...
4: Please, you're referring to Tommy Crown. And when I say I can do something...
8: All hands, all hands. Now hear this. This is the captain. We have just received a dispatch that the Japanese commenced hostilities by attacking Pearl Harbor this morning.
9: We just left one.
8: We have no details, but you can rest assured we won't like what we hear.
9: Pearl Harbor? Why Pearl Harbor?
4: Shut up.
8: We will execute unrestricted air and submarine warfare against Japan. I'll give you more when I get it.
4: Don't seem possible.
5: Okay, so they want a fight.
10: Those little... I never believed they'd really do it.
4: I ain't hungry.
5: Nothing. No warning. Just blast away. And to think Admiral Perry showed them where we live.
4: Well, I never even seen a Jap. I've been in Chinatown, only I guess the Japs don't... Hey, Irish, where you going?
5: I've got to write to Mary. Tell her I'll be a little late for dinner.
3: You want a reaction? In a word, we were sick. Sure, we'd been trained for war. War was our business. Only in the United States Navy, you didn't go around looking for business. You tried to avoid it. We were stunned, scared, and sick. The chiefs and officers were crowded into the wardroom by the captain. As he gave us the details, we got a lot sicker.
11: You'd better make yourself secure, because this is going to kick you around.
5: How bad, sir?
11: Miller, if only half of what they reported is true, we're flat on our back. Pearl Harbor took a beating. And there's not much left of it. Or of the Pacific Fleet.
5: The Arizona?
11: A direct hit in the magazine.
5: Gee. Look, I don't suppose...
11: Only in round numbers, no casualty list.
5: My brother was on the Arizona.
11: It's not good. The Arizona, the Pensy, the California, the Shaw, Ogalla. Just about everything was floating.
3: It's the whole Pacific Fleet.
11: Close enough. They haven't separated the dead from the wounded, but there'll be plenty of both.
5: What are our orders, sir?
11: We'll follow Plan Able. We got plenty of fuel and plenty of torpedoes. And we're going to cruise our assigned sector of the Pacific and make sure that we're out of torpedoes before we're out of fuel.
3: What shall I tell the men, sir?
11: The truth.
3: Yes, sir.
11: And just so they won't get too cocky, tell them the Pacific is a Japanese ocean.
3: I told them the truth, and then some more of the truth. If you've been brought up to play it fair, it takes a while to get used to the fact that the other guy plays dirty. We heard about the sneak punch, but we didn't think anyone would pull it on us, which made us a candidate for all-world sucker. At first, the men got sick. Then they got sore. Then they started thinking of the shipmates at Pearl, and they got sick again.
4: Steve, you spent a leave in Tokyo. What are they like?
7: How should I know?
4: That you were there, you ought to know.
7: I don't. That's all there's to it. I don't know what they're like.
5: In the cartoons, they all wear glasses.
4: Yeah, I've seen some of those. Only that don't tell you anything. My old lady wears glasses.
7: All those ships. Makes you feel sort of naked.
4: And not me.
7: Cocky. You know what? We were so cocky, they pushed our teeth in.
12: They've got buck teeth.
7: Well, I don't feel cocky. I think maybe we got a long fight on our hands.
4: We're sure bedded down for it. Irish on the top bunk, you under him, me under you, and under me is sleeping a nice, fat torpedo.
12: I only hope your bunk mate doesn't roll out of bed.
4: Not Annie. I'm saving her for a Jap battleship.
7: Annie? What a stupid name for a torpedo. No bite. No nothing.
4: You want to know why I named her Annie?
7: No.
4: Promise you won't tell the rest of the guys. I promise you'll keep it a secret?
7: I said no.
4: Well, how about you, Irish?
12: What have I got to lose?
4: Well, say you promise and I'll tell you.
12: I promise.
7: I now pronounce you man and wife.
4: Yeah, maybe I better not tell you.
7: Tommy, if this is another one of those stories with no answer...
4: No, it's only that... Okay. A couple of years ago, I had my first leave, so I went back to the old neighborhood.
7: And you met a girl named Annie.
4: Yeah, this kid had everything. Looks, figure.
7: Yeah.
4: So I come home in my brand new sailor suit, and I bunk into her accidentally.
7: Oh, sure.
4: Okay, so don't believe me, only it was an accident. But I figured I might as well take advantage of it. So I grabbed her and kissed her.
7: Keep going.
4: That's all. I kissed her.
7: And that's why you're calling the torpedo Annie?
4: Yeah. Did she have a wallop?

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1: Port sound.
2: Port sound, Roddy.
1: What have you got?
2: Target on port bow, range 2500, bearing 340. Other high-speed prompt noises from 325 to dead ahead, sir. Must be target screen.
1: Helmsman, keep on this course.
3: Aye, aye, sir.
1: Kick her up to two-thirds.
3: All ahead, two-thirds. Aye, aye, sir.
1: We can get her, Mr. Miller, if we can get by her escort.
2: Captain
1: here.
2: Something's closing in on us fast. High-speed prompt.
1: Keep on it. Mark. Bearing 305, range 1800, three destroyers, zero angle on the bow. The cans are making a run. Pull the plug.
4: Pull the plug. That's Navy for crash dive. When a submarine digs her nose straight into the belly of an ocean, the insides of a man begin to contract. 1,000 things come into your mind. How close are they? How fast can we get down? How much ocean can we put between us? Nobody talks. Nobody breathes. Everybody prays. You're a sitting duck and you know it. You're a scared pigeon trying to pull an ocean over your head. And then, with an easy sway and move, the sub levels off. Everything is turned off. There isn't a sound. You count the depth charges that are searching for your back. And then when the first couple don't hit you, try to make casual conversation to see if anyone else is as scared as you are.
5: Close.
4: They still haven't got our position.
5: How long you figure we've been sitting here, Boats?
4: 8 hours. Maybe more. Hard to tell.
6: Don't those guys ever give up?
5: Yeah, they get a nice shiny medal from the ambulance.
4: That close enough for you, Boats?
7: That was close.
4: Hey, watch the way you're swinging that foot, Tommy.
5: Huh?
4: If your heel hits that torpedo, the sound will shoot right into their detecting gear, and then, boom.
5: Yeah, I gotta watch that. Say, Boats, you don't think they can hear us talk? I mean, the captain said if we kept from yelling...
4: Relax.
5: I'm relaxed, only I don't want to carry it too far.
6: Say, how do you spell...
5: You're not writing another letter, not now.
6: Why not?
5: Hey, you got a point. Give me a pencil, Steve.
6: Huh? Here.
5: Now, what dame is just dying to hear from me? Annie? Betty? Carol? Dinah?
1: How about it?
0: You're still around. You can afford patience when you got a pat hand.
1: You want to talk about it, Miller?
0: About what, Captain?
1: Come on, kid. Get it off your chest. You'll feel better.
0: I'd feel better if I had a chance to get even. Funny how hard I want to get even.
1: You don't know for sure that your brother...
0: What chance did he have? What chance did any of them have? Well, you can't tell.
1: You made the rounds with me. All the boys know somebody at Pearl. They figure maybe their buddy was the lucky one. You have to figure it that way.
0: He was Mom's favorite. Funny, isn't it? We were twins. And he was Mom's favorite.

0: They've got us boxed, Steve.
1: Think I'd better walk back and tell the captain? After all, it ain't fair not to tell the old man.
2: Let him guess for a while. He loves surprises.
0: How do you figure it, Boats?
3: We're perfectly safe.
1: All right, come on, Boats. Stop with the bilge.
3: Well, in a dice game, I'm betting right.
1: Well, that's as good an answer as any. 8 solid hours, no sign of a stop. How much of this can a guy take?
2: Lots.
1: Yeah. If we could only get a crack at him. If we only didn't have to sit and take it.
3: We shake our bustle and they'll bust us apart.
1: Yeah, I know. I'm just talking so I don't have to think.
2: Hey, you're worrying about nothing.
1: Anybody else got a comment?
0: No comment.
3: The Pacific is a big ocean. I've covered every inch of it.
1: If they split us open, you'll cover about 3 feet of the bottom.
0: That's why they give us more pay. You know, an old sailor once told me they could afford it because subs don't have survivors.
2: Now, that's a cute thought. What did you guys do in civilian life? Scare little babies?
1: I wondered whether we could get to you.
0: You know, I'm soaked. Everything is sticking to me.
1: Nerves. Now, Tommy here. Nothing bothers him.
3: Button it up, Steve.
2: No, he don't bother me. You see, I'm letting the captain handle the Japs.
1: Oh, that's considerate.
2: Me? I got a problem.
0: So is the captain.
2: The way I figure it, this is December 24th.
1: Goes to show you what an education will do.
2: And I'm stuck in a submarine sitting under the Pacific.
1: At least you got company. For a while, anyway.
2: So it's Christmas Eve, and I'm going down in history...
1: A hero.
2: ...as the only guy who ever hung a stocking on the warhead of a torpedo.

0: In our Navy, the term qualified in submarines has a very special meaning. You see, submarine service requires far more than the ordinary, because the submarine itself is an efficient but highly complicated and specialized type of warcraft. And in times of war, a submarine frequently operates independently in waters controlled by the enemy. So the Blue Jackets who serve as crew members aboard our submarines must be men who are physically fit, superior in their specialties, and proven in their intelligence and judgment. Each must be a volunteer with a strong desire to serve aboard undersea craft. Submarine service is a challenge to the youth of America because membership is highly selective. And for those who are selected, there's the opportunity to win dolphins, the coveted insignia, which indicates that the wearer is qualified in submarines, a member of the team which forms one of our first lines of national defense, the submarine service of the United States Navy.
1: Sweating it out down there, listening to Japanese depth charges makes a man get old long before his time. Jokes just don't seem to come off. Conversation dies, and the men crawl into their own memories. You'd be amazed how cold you can get in a 90-degree temperature. And then, just as suddenly as they started, the depth charges stopped. We followed the three Jap destroyers on the sonar and listened to them disappear. We sat for a couple of more hours and then began to slowly pick ourselves up and take a look. The captain swung the periscope around once, twice, and decided that this part of the Pacific was ours. So we left and headed for Japan, which was theirs.
2: I just don't get it. Here we are in the middle of a war. Here we are trying to beach ourselves in Tokyo Bay, and I'm washing down ladders.
3: That's to keep you in shape.
2: I should be sitting by that torpedo tube keeping Annie company.
3: Mm-hmm. I'll speak to the captain.
2: Never mind. When I see him, I'll handle it myself. He's been topside so long he don't realize that he's wasting my talents.
3: Look, stop talking. Keep scrubbing.
2: No, you sound like my mother.
3: Fate worse than death?
2: Believe me, that captain...
4: Everything all right, men?
3: Yes, sir.
2: All right as rain, Captain. I was just telling Irish here that with you at the helm, we got nothing to worry about.
4: Well, the Navy must have changed since my day. When I was washing down, I always figured the captain was wasting my talents. Carry on.
3: What was it you were going to tell the captain?
2: Irish, the guy ain't human.
4: How about it, Sparks?
5: Nothing, sir.
4: It should be. I got an idea that enemy troop ships are leaving their home port for the Philippines. I'll let you get a crack at one.
5: Yes, sir.
4: Carry on, and Sparks, if you pick up anything in these waters, it'll be Jap.
2: You sleeping, Irish?
3: Yeah.
2: I can't sleep. Every time I close my eyes, I remember how it was a few hours ago.
6: What time was it?
2: About 5 in the morning.
3: Yeah. We go on duty at 8. Try to keep it down. I'm knocked out.
2: Yeah. They celebrate Christmas in Japan?
3: Yeah, I guess so.
6: Some do, some don't.
2: That don't make sense.
6: Those that have been converted. Only I doubt very much if they dare celebrate anything but the Emperor's birthday.
2: Every minute we get closer to Japan. I ain't chicken, only I wish Sparks was bunking with us. He'd keep us posted.
3: I sure could use a newspaper.
6: Radio would be better. Just to hear a newscaster every hour on the hour.
2: You write to your wife yet, Irish?
3: Yeah. About 2 hours ago.
2: Well, next time you write, say hello for me.
1: The tension kept mounting. We were so deep into enemy waters it made our skin crawl just to think about it. But we had the full details of the Pearl Harbor raid, and we wanted a chance to get even, to show them that we were in condition to go the full route.
0: You want to see me, Captain?
4: I've got an idea that I can catch an enemy convoy when it heads for the Philippines. How does this route look?
6: Well, that would depend on their destination.
4: Supposing it was Manila Bay. Now, the fleet that blasted Pearl Harbor might rendezvous with a troop convoy.
5: Yeah, but we still don't know how strong the British are.
4: They're worse off than we are. We'll take our chance.
5: All right, then I'd come around here. Right past this group of islands, pick up my protection, and then full steam for any point in the Philippines I wanted.
7: Port Sound calling the captain.
4: It's the captain in control room. Go ahead, Port Sound.
7: Just picked up heavy screws on port bow. Estimated range about 8,000 yards.
4: I can pick her up in the periscope. Come on, Miller. Up scope. Hello, baby. Welcome to the party. Take a look, Miller.
5: It's all alone.
4: What do you make of a
5: troop or a supply ship?
4: Let me take another look. I'd say we're about 1,500 yards off a track.
5: Well, I'll pick up our scope. You could roll dice on that sea.
4: We'll take our chances. Sound battle stations, mister. And tell them to hold onto their hats.

0: Why don't we get the word? Annie wants to go swimming.
1: Scuttlebutt says we're tailing a troop ship.
2: Well, it's been long enough. We could be halfway down a smokestack by this time.
1: Yeah, you're wishing, Tommy. Take it easy. Take it easy.
0: Look who's talking.
1: We gotta get close. Real close.
2: We could only see what we're heading for.
0: Come on, Captain. Give us the word. Give us the word.
3: They haven't picked us up yet. We're in their own backyard, so they think they got nothing to worry about. Make ready all bow tubes. Open the outer doors.
4: Captain.
3: What does it sound?
4: I picked up something else dead ahead. Comes back like a destroyer.
3: I can't see too far on that bearing.
4: No change in bearing.
3: She's heading for us.
4: Yes, sir.
3: Keep me posted. Steady as you go, helmsman. What's generated range and bearing, Mr. Miller?
5: 3500. 300.
3: Not close enough. Destroyer or no destroyer, I want this baby and I want her back.
0: Could have swum that far in half the time. And all I know is the dog paddle.
1: If we get picked up, half the Jap Navy will be down our throats. Yeah, I hope the captain's playing it safe.
2: I can only think of a name for my torpedo. Any kind of a name.
0: Oh, what a time to wake up. Where you been, Irish? There's a war on.
4: Ready, lights on.
3: Stand by for final observation and shoot. Bearing, mark.
5: Mark. 3, 4, 2.
6: Set.
3: Range. Mark. Downscope.
5: One, 3, 7, 5.
6: Set.
3: Hang on the bow. Starboard 70.
6: Solution check, skipper. Gyro regulators match.
3: Stand by.
0: Ready on one. That's you, Irish. That's you.
2: I'm ready. I'm ready. You think I'm deaf?
4: Fire on.
2: 8, 7, 6, 5, 4.
1: Torpedo three. Running hot, straight, and normal.
4: 5, 2.
1: Be there, Annie. Be there, Annie. Be there, Annie. Be there, Annie.
2: Oh, we got one home, Mary. We got one home.
0: Shut up.
1: The door's still open, Annie.
4: Both of them. They both connected.
2: You like that?
0: Oh, you know what I gotta say to them Japs?
1: Irish, hold me back before I kiss this ugly little sailor.
0: So I say to him, Merry Christmas, you jerks.
1: For about 5 seconds and then hauled our tails out of there. It didn't take a naval genius to know that the enemy was swooping down to get us. We headed south, then east, back south. And when our torpedoes were exhausted and our fuel almost gone, we put back to Pearl Harbor. Our conning tower proudly wore a broom signifying a clean sweep, and 3 little rising suns signifying that we might be down, but we were far from out. And to the poem that ended, "So, Sally, my garden now," we added, "now, but not for long."

The National Broadcasting Company, in cooperation with the United States Navy Recruiting Service, has brought you another in the series of dramatic incidents based on experiences of the men and women of the United States Navy. In today's story, Boats was Arnold Robertson, and the cast included Jackson Beck, Joe Curtin, Lyle Sudrow, Bill Suckert, Grant Richards, and Leon Janney. The program was written and directed by David Harmon and produced by Chick Vincent and Cy Levine. Tune in again next week at this same time when the National Broadcasting Company will once again present

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0: With his faithful Indian companion, Tonto, the masked rider of the plains led the fight for law and order in the early western United States. The stories of his strength and courage, his daring and resourcefulness, have come down to us through the generations. And nowhere in the pages of history can one find a greater champion of justice. Return with us now to those thrilling days of yesteryear. From out of the past come the thundering hoofbeats of a great horse, Silver. The Lone Ranger rides again.
1: Come on, Silver. There's danger on the trail ahead. Hail, Silver! Forward!

0: In the town of Mountain City, Ma Collins managed the Great Western Fur Warehouse. In her home, the middle-aged woman was talking to John Maitland, the town marshal.
1: Of all the scheming, conniving tricks, that one by Tom Turner beats all. I hope the coyote stays in jail till it turns green.
2: The trouble is, Ma Collins, I don't know who's going to bring the charges against him.
1: What do you mean?
2: Well, the warehouse he burned was the Webster warehouse. The only one that's got a real complaint is the Webster Company.
1: Well, sakes alive, he tried to burn Jim Blake and the Lone Ranger with the warehouse.
2: Yeah, they can square him out of their charge.
1: Yeah, but he tried to make the hunters think they'd lost their furs in the fire so he could have the furs and not have to pay for them.
2: But the hunters have got the furs back.
1: Do you mean to say that after all the scheming Turner did, the only charge against him is burning the warehouse?
2: Well, that's about the way it is.
1: Then there's something wrong with the law.
2: I won't argue that point.
1: Won't Webster himself file charges?
2: Well, he hasn't so far. I've been expecting to hear from him.
1: Webster's never showed up around here, has he?
2: No. He keeps in the background and lets an agent handle the Mountain City end of his business. He's got warehouses all over the fur country.
1: Well, what if Webster won't bring the charges?
2: Then there's not much I can do about Turner. Have to let him go.
1: Of all
2: that. Oh, I know, Ma Collins.
1: You think maybe Webster's afraid to bring charges again, Turner?
2: Well, that's the way it looks to me. I think Turner did just what Webster told him to do. Is Madge around?
1: Oh, so that's it, huh? You called to see Madge.
2: Well,
1: go on, admit it, Maitland.
2: Of course, I'd like to see you, too.
1: Yeah, but my daughter's more your age, huh? Well, it's all right with me, John. Have you spoken to her yet?
2: Spoken to her?
1: Oh, go on. I can tell when I see a man in love. Same goes for a girl. I don't think Madge exactly squints when she looks at you.
2: Well, do you really think she cares something about me?
1: Why don't you ask her?
2: Oh, gee.
1: But let me tell you, Maitland, you better speak up quick. You've got a rival in these parts.
2: I have?
1: Ever since the fire at the Webster warehouse, Madge has been talking about the Lone Ranger.
2: Oh.
1: If that gent was to walk into this house right now with Madge here and start talking, I bet she'd just go limp. I never saw a girl admire a man like she does that one.
2: Well, maybe I should get me a mask, huh?
1: Oh, you're not worried, huh?
2: No. I guess the Lone Ranger's a heap too busy to spend time talking to pretty girls.
1: Is he still around here?
2: Well, I don't know as to that, but I bet if there's any more deviltry like Tom Turner tried, he'll show up a plenty quick. Well, between the two of us, the Lone Ranger's trying to get the goods on Webster.
1: On Webster?
2: That's right.
1: Has Webster busted any law?
2: Not that can be proved, but he was in some sort of organization that threatened to undermine the government. It was called the Black Era.
1: Uh-huh, he was, huh?
2: The Lone Ranger knows that, but he can't prove it. That's why he wants to see Webster jailed. He don't care what it's for as long as Webster lands in the calaboose for a long time.
1: Well, I hear a horse being reined up. Maybe that's Madge.
2: Golly, maybe it is. Does my tie look straight?
1: Oh, sure, your tie's straight. Now park your hair straight.
2: Oh, that can't be Madge.
1: Well, I'll go see who it is. Set yourself down again and wait there. Oh, howdy. What can I do for you?
3: I'm looking for John Maitland. I heard that he was here.
1: Well, that's John Maitland sitting over there.
3: How do you do?
4: Well, howdy, ma'am.
3: May I come in for a minute?
1: Oh, sure. Step in. Sorry for not thinking of it myself.
3: You're the town marshal, aren't you?
2: Yes, ma'am, that's right.
3: You have a man locked up in jail?
2: Mm-hmm, two of them. One named Turner, the other called Butch. His real name is Laughlin.
1: You're a stranger around here, aren't you, miss?
3: Yes, I just arrived.
2: Well, the train's not due for a week.
3: I drove a buckboard from Craig's Bluff.
1: Oh. Reckon you got there by stagecoach, huh? Or maybe you live in Craig's Bluff.
3: No, I don't live there.
1: Oh. What'd you say your name was?
3: Well, my name doesn't matter. You can call me a messenger from Mr. Webster.
1: Mr. Webster?
2: Of the Fur Company?
3: Yes.
1: Oh, sort of a rival of mine, huh?
3: No, please don't say that.
2: Did you have business with Turner and Butch? Why'd you ask about them?
3: I suppose you haven't heard from Mr. Webster about them yet.
2: No?
3: I didn't think so. That's the reason I came. What are the charges against them?
2: Arson. They set fire to the Webster warehouse.
1: They did a lot of other things, too. They tried to swindle everyone around here out of the furs. They tried to kill the Lone Ranger.
3: I heard about that. I suppose the Lone Ranger has gone away from here now, hasn't he?
1: Well, we haven't seen anything of him since fire.
2: But he's not far away. You can bet on that.
3: How do you know, Marshal?
2: I've heard about the way the Lone Ranger works. He'll know what goes on around Mountain City, and if there's any more scheming by agents from the Webster outfit, he'll show up mighty sudden.
3: Webster agents?
2: Right. The first one is in jail for keeps. The second one, that's Tom Turner, he's in jail awaiting trial.
1: If Webster's got the nerve to bring charges against him.
3: I see.
2: You said something about being here for Mr. Webster.
3: Yes, I'm here to act for Mr. Webster. Can we go to your office, Marshal?
2: I reckon so.
3: Now?
2: Right now. Come on, miss.

0: Tom Turner and his accomplice Butch sat in the jail discussing the chances of going free. Turner was much more confident than Butch.
1: Webster won't make a move against us, Butch. Don't you worry about that.
2: Are you sure? Webster's got to do something, or everybody will think he was behind the burning of the warehouse.
1: He was. The whole thing was his idea.
2: Yeah, but he can't let anybody know about it. Webster'd see our next stretch and think nothing of it. We don't mean anything to him.
1: Oh, we don't, eh?
2: Well, do we?
1: We do.
2: How's that?
1: How do you think I got my orders?
2: About burning the warehouse?
1: Sure. I was told everything we was to do. I was told how to raise the price we paid for furs so we could get all the furs that honors could get together. Then when it was all in the warehouse, it was to be taken out at night and the warehouse set fire to it.
2: I know, but when you figure that...
1: And I got all those orders in a letter from Mr. Webster himself.
2: You did?
1: Sure. And I kept that letter. You don't think I'm fool enough to burn it up like it said, do you?
2: You still got it?
1: I have. And in a safe place, too. Let Webster file charges against us and see what happens. I'll make him wish he hadn't.
2: Doggone, Turner, you got more sense than I thought you had.
1: Someone just came into the other room.
2: Likely it's John Maitland.
1: Maybe so. He's coming this way. Sounds like his steps.
2: Yeah.
3: Is that you, John?
4: Yep. Well, how you doing here in the jail?
1: Well, not bad. But you can't keep us here much longer.
4: No? And why not?
1: What are the charges against us? When do we get a trial, or don't we get one? Maybe you can't find anyone to appear against us at the trial. How about that?
2: You gotta try us or turn us loose, John. You know the law.
4: Oh, you boys will get your day in court. Don't worry about that.
2: We will, huh?
1: And I suppose Mr. Webster is going to accuse us of setting fire to his warehouse.
4: That's it, boys.
1: What?
4: The bill of complaint is all made out.
1: But it can't...
2: Where is Webster?
4: Oh, he didn't come here in person. He sent an agent.
1: Someone to take my job. Oh, well, I'll...
4: Take it easy, Turner. You won't do a thing. You're charged with enough to jail you for 10 years.
1: He can't do that. He can't get away with that. Let me out of here for a minute. Just let me out for a little while. That's all I ask. I'll show him a few things.
4: Now, take it easy.
1: Easy nothing. Let me out of this place just long enough to get something. That's all I want. You can go with me. You can send a dozen men to guard me.
4: Turner, you're here to stay, and that's that. And, Butch, the same goes for you.
1: I won't do it. I'll get out. I'll get out and make Webster change his mind. I'll get out of here if that's the last thing I ever do. You listen to me, John Maitland. I'm telling you, Webster's to blame as much as I am. You pay for what he does to me, he'll pay 10 times over.

0: That night, Tonto went to the camp in the woods where the Lone Ranger was waiting. The Indian brought a report from town that surprised the masked man.
1: Webster's really going to go through with it?
2: That what feller in town say. Turner plenty mad. Him say Webster double cross.
1: Did the Webster come to town?
2: No.
1: And then who did?
2: Tonto not know. Webster agent come. Tell Marshal to press charge against prisoner.
1: Well, I suppose Webster had to do it. I didn't think he would. I wonder if Turner will tell anything about Webster.
2: Me not know that.
1: I hope Turner might have information that would prove that Webster was giving all the orders. That's what we're after. Now, I guess...
2: What matter?
1: Well, Webster's kept himself in the clear. There's nothing against him, or he wouldn't have dared turn against Turner. I wonder if... What's the matter, Silver?
2: Me go see.
1: Steady, boy. What is it? What do you hear?
2: Him look to west. Hear sound that way.
1: Can you hear anything, Tonto?
2: Me not hear anything.
1: Wait, listen for a minute. Steady, Silver.
2: Look that way. Light over there, through trees.
1: I see it, Tonto. A fire of some sort.
2: It get bigger all time. Plenty big fire now.
1: Plenty big fella. We'll have a look at it. Come on, Silver.
2: Get up, scout.
1: Fire's burning fast. Keep back a little, Tonto, in case it's a trap.
2: Me not see anyone near fire.
1: Neither do I. But look at it burn. Pull there, Silver.
2: Pull.
1: Tonto, that fire was set to attract someone. That's no campfire, nothing but brushwood.
2: That's right. Chubby, that voice a girl.
1: I hear her running away.
2: Now, me go
1: no,
2: find
1: no, Tonto.
2: Her.
1: She doesn't want us to follow her. Wait till I see what's on the message she's tossed to us. Steady, pull up. Drafted her on the rock.
2: What message say?
1: She's helped us so many times in the past. Now she's followed us all the way down here from Deadwood. Tonto, I'm afraid we're in for a lot of trouble.
2: Oh, we have plenty of trouble other times, too.
1: But this is something I don't like. John Maitland is a marshal. He's in charge of the jail.
2: Isn't that right?
1: The men who help him guard the jail are all good citizens. I don't like to fight men like that.
2: We fight them?
1: We've got to let them shoot at us. We've got to pose as friends of Tom Turner and his partner, Butch. We've got to get them out of jail.
2: And when we start?
1: As soon as we can get ready.

0: In town, while the shadows of night surrounded the jail, John Maitland spoke to two of his friends who were on guard.
1: Turner's desperate, so keep a sharp watch. There's no telling what might happen before morning.
2: Now, don't worry, John. We'll be on the job.
3: I'd like for something to happen. Only those two would try to bust out of the jail. We'd have a good reason to start shooting.
1: Don't take any chances at all. If there's any move made to get them out of the jail, shoot. I'll be right across the way at my house. I'll come on the run if I hear a shot.
2: Right.
1: And there's one thing more. I don't know about the friends of the prisoners, but you can be sure they've got some.
2: I reckon so.
3: There's plenty of men that work for the Webster Fur Company. Maybe they got friends among them.
1: Be on the watch for men outside the jail as well as the two that are in.
3: We will.
1: All right. Then I'll be...
2: What is it?
1: Jeb, look over yonder. Right between my house and the one next to it. You see anything moving there?
2: It's hard to tell. It's pretty dark.
3: I see something. I see it now.
1: Me too.
2: Jeb. I got him. He's fallen.
4: What did you shoot for? We don't know who it is you shot.
2: Well, whoever it is, I got him. There won't be no...

0: Now to continue our story. When the Lone Ranger received a message from the mysterious girl, he realized that it would call for all his skill to get Tom Turner and Butch out of the jail without hurting John Maitland and the other guards. One of the guards, seeing a moving figure between two buildings, suddenly fired his rifle. The figure dropped to the ground. Maitland and the others ran toward him.
1: Confound it, Chet. You shouldn't be so handy with your shooting iron.
2: Well, anyone that's around the jail at this time of night's got no business there.
3: He wasn't around the jail at all. He was across the road between a couple of buildings.
2: Well, I've got no business there either.
1: Here he is. He's flat on his face.
2: Hey, looks like a redskin.
3: Wish there was more light here. We can't see how bad he's hit.
1: Can't even see if he's someone we knew. Here, we'll take him inside my house. Pick him up. Jeb, you take his feet.
2: Right.
3: I'll go ahead and open the door.
1: All right, Chet.
2: He's plenty heavy.
1: Hang on now.
2: If I do say so myself, John, that was mighty fine shooting I done. I wouldn't have believed I could hit him.
1: Well, old Jeb, why'd you have to be a crack shot now of all times?
2: Well, fact is, John, I didn't mean to hit him. I fired to scare him more than anything. Figured that if he was on the level, he'd say something. Otherwise, he'd clear out.
1: I might have known it. If you wanted to miss him, you should have aimed at him. You never hit what you aim at.
2: If I did, I'd turn hunter.
3: The door's open.
1: Watch your step now. Careful of him, Jeff.
2: I am.
3: I'll strike a match and see if I can find the lamp.
1: Right under the window on the table, kid.
3: Right, I'll get it.
1: Say, what's that?
2: It's trouble outside.
1: Let this man to the floor. Hurry up, Jeff. Down. We gotta see what's going on.
4: Get out now. Hurry. Jailbreak!
1: You hear that, jailbreak? Come on.
3: Turner's out of the jail.
2: Well, there they go. They got horses.
1: The men are coming from the cafe.
3: There they go.
2: Well, they got away. Somebody helped them. Look at the door of the jail. It's wide open.
5: John! John Maitland, where are you? Where's your guards? That ornery polecat busted out of jail.
0: There wasn't a chance to overtake Turner and Butch. On horses taken from the hitch rack near the cafe, they raced out of town and before anyone could start in pursuit, were lost in the night. Dejected and bitter, John Maitland had nothing to say in his own defense. He turned toward his house with Ma Collins at his side.
6: Oh, I don't hold you to blame, John, but hang it all.
1: Ma, there's no use explaining how it all happened.
2: I was to blame, Ma. You can hold it against me for shooting the man.
6: You? Who'd you shoot?
1: He's in my house. We was just about to try and patch him up when the trouble started. Well, Kit, you go on and light the lamp like you started to do.
3: Right. I'll have it going in a second.
1: Careful where you step in the house here. The wounded man is in the middle of the floor.
3: One second now.
6: You don't know who you shot?
2: No, ma'am. It was too dark to see, and we didn't have a chance to look at him.
3: Well, here's the lamp.
6: Well, where is he now?
1: Jumping juniper. He's gone.
6: Where was he?
1: Right here in the middle of the floor. But he's gone now. Where'd he go?
2: No sign of him at all.
3: I don't see no marks on the floor. He couldn't have been wounded very bad.
6: What's this? Something here on the... Great day, John Maitland. Take a look.
1: A bullet. Likely fell from the critter's cartridge belt.
6: Take a close look. That bullet didn't drop by accident. That there hunk of metal is called silver.
1: Silver?
2: A silver bullet?
1: You mean the man with... The one Jeb hit? Ma, Kit Jeb. Could it be that the Lone Ranger was here?

0: The next day, John Maitland came to the home of Ma Collins with a grim expression on his face and a folded piece of paper in his hand. He closed the door behind him and spoke directly to the point.
1: I'm looking for the girl that was here yesterday, Ma. Have you seen her?
2: Not since yesterday. Why?
1: I want to talk to that girl. I've got some mighty important questions to ask her. There's some funny business going on here, and I don't like it.
2: How about Tom Turner and Butch? Have you got any trace of them yet?
1: No.
2: Well, now, where do you suppose
1: they... not looking for them anymore. I called in the men.
2: After them escaping from jail like they did, John Maitland, why don't you go
1: ahead? I'm more interested in finding that girl. You dead sure you haven't seen her?
2: Well, I told you I hadn't.
1: She sure dropped out of sight mighty sudden.
2: Well, what's the trouble? What's she done?
1: That's what I want to know. I want to know why she came here saying she was a representative of Webster and ready to file charges against the men in jail.
2: Well, but...
1: This is a telegram from Webster.
2: Oh, what'd you say?
1: When I couldn't find the girl this morning, I sent a message to Webster to see if he knew anything about her. He didn't.
2: Webster didn't know about her?
1: Not a thing. And what's more, he don't intend to make trouble for Tom Turner. Says that he hasn't the time to come here and bring the charges against Turner.
2: Oh, sakes alive. That ought to prove that Webster directed all the things that Turner did. The burning of the warehouse and all.
1: It don't prove a thing.
2: But it seems to me
1: Mark Collins, a warehouse was burned down. That's about all that happened. We can't prove any attempted murder.
2: But burning down the warehouse
1: ought to
2: be...
1: That was a crime against the Webster Fur Company. Webster's the one that has to file a complaint. If he won't do it, we can't hold Turner and Butch.
2: Oh.
1: His refusal to file a complaint is reasonable enough. He's a busy man, a mighty busy man. And time is money to him. He figures that sending Turner to jail won't get back the warehouse, so there's nothing to be gained by it. And I can save you there.
2: But an ordinary schemer like Turner running loose and at large. But John, it's downright dangerous to the community.
1: Webster don't give a hang about the community. He's thinking of his pocketbook.
2: Thinking of his neck, if you ask me. He's scared that Turner will tell a few things about him. That's why he's willing to let Turner go free.
1: Well, that's neither here nor there, though. What I want to know is this. Where's that girl, and why did she come here saying she was from the Webster Company? What was her scheme?
2: Doggone if I know. Say, did you hear anything further about the Lone Ranger?
1: No.
2: But it was a silver bullet that was found in your house last night.
1: It was.
2: Well, then... Oh, shucks, I can't make head or tail out of the way things have happened around here in the past 24 hours. Seems like they must all hitch up some way, but I can't figure out. Excuse me a minute, John. Maybe that's the girl. Yes? Oh.
3: Me want Marshall.
2: John.
1: Redskin. Say, I've seen you before.
3: You see me last night. You come plenty close to shooting me.
1: Well, then you're the one. Great guns. I thought for a time you was dead.
3: Me play possum last night.
1: But what? But dread it, you might have been killed.
3: Oh, fella, not good shot. Hunter not take much risk. You come now, huh? Lone Ranger want you.
1: The Lone Ranger?
2: Lone Ranger, John. He wants you.
1: I'm with you, Tonto. Come on.
3: And get other fella, too. Maybe two guards.
1: Two guards? You want them, too? Jeb and Kit. I'll get them right away and be with you in 2 shakes of a lamb's tail. Ma, if that girl shows up in the meantime, you tell her to wait. I want to speak to her.
2: I'll tell her, but I don't guarantee she'll stay around.
3: Girl not come back.
1: You know?
3: Her work finished here. Her go away now. Maybe never come back to Mountain City. Now we go, huh?
1: I'm right with you. Let's shove off.

0: When some distance away, Turner and Butch sat behind a heavily barricaded door. On the table close at hand, there were several rifles and three pistols, together with a lot of ammunition. The windows of the place had been boarded up, but small slits had been left through which the two might fire at anyone who came too close.
1: We can make a stand here if we have to, Butch.
2: Yeah, but for how long?
1: And if we was near a real town, I wouldn't figure we had a chance. But you know what Mountain City's like. Nothing at all through most of the year. The only time there's anyone in town is when the trappers and hunters come in with the furs. I don't figure there'll be much of a force to come and get us.
2: Maybe no one at all will come.
1: And we'll stick around for a time and see. Then if we see our chance to slip away, well, we'll do it. Just let me get this letter to Webster in the mail, and then we won't have anything to be afraid of.
2: That devil-crossing snake. Can you imagine him bringing charges against us?
1: He likely figured I wouldn't save his letters. Well, I did. And he better watch his step.
2: I'd still like to know who helped us get out of jail last night.
1: It was probably some of the Webster men who didn't want it known that they was with us.
2: Good thing we had a lot of guns and rifles stored away here.
1: Yeah, I...
2: What's the matter?
1: I heard a horse.
2: Yeah?
1: Take that window. I'll peek through the slit in the door. See if you can see anyone.
2: Right. Hey, Turner, look here.
1: Who is it?
2: John Maitland.
1: Maitland? How'd he locate us?
2: Take a look. He ain't alone.
1: Kit and Jeb with him. And that redskin. That's the Indian friend of the Lone Ranger. Butch, what are they doing here?
2: Can't you guess? They're after us.
1: Yeah, I'll give them a reception. Stand back.
2: Wait. Don't shoot them, Turner. That'll give them a murder charge against us.
1: I'll just warn them.
3: That's a warning. We're armed in here and we don't come out.
2: Hang it all. How'd they locate this hideout?
4: We want you, Turner. You better give up.
3: Not on your life. We can drill you from here, Maitland, and you can't get a shot at us. Clear out before we open fire.
4: Don't have a chance, Turner.
3: No? Then try and come after us. Just you try it and see what happens.
2: They're not coming. They're just standing there.
1: We can stand here as long as they can stand there.
5: Don't turn. Stay where you are.
3: What?
2: Turner, he's behind us.
5: Stop those guns.
1: That's a masked man's voice.
5: You're captured, Turner. Give up and you'll be given a fair trial. I take the barricade off that window and be quick about it. No tricks.
1: He can't be here. It's a trick of some sort.
5: Hey! Don't tell me not to turn.
2: He's outside. He's got his gun through the slit in the boards.
5: That's right, Butch. You forgot that the slit you left can be used to fire into the room as well as out of it. Now take down those boards.
1: And do what he says, Butch. I just got a mail to Webster. Then I'll bet we won't be in jail very long.
2: Hope you're right.
5: Now get out that window. We're
3: going, we're going. Don't fire again.
2: Back here, Turner.
6: Just keep your hands where they are, Turner, and you won't get hurt.
5: Take over, Mason. You're a prisoner.
6: We got him. We put ropes on him pronto.
7: I reckon you critters don't have much for thinking. You never realize that we come into view just to draw you two to the window so the Lone Ranger could cover you from the other side. How's that for tying, John?
6: You'll hold this one. Stand aside, Butch. Look Turner over.
1: We were tricked.
6: As neat as you please.
8: Get the horses, Toto.
6: Me get him.
9: Turner, I suppose you'd also like to know who let you out of jail.
1: Yes, I would.
6: The Lone Ranger let you out, Turner, just so you'd go after that evidence you had against Webster. Search him, boys.
7: We sure will. Keep your hands up, Turner. We'll see what we can find.
1: Double cross.
6: You see, the Lone Ranger figured that you might have something against Webster. Figured that maybe he wouldn't file charges against Johnny Carnival.
1: We have. You got the letters.
7: Here they are.
6: Well, I can't take credit for it. It was the idea of a girl who came here and made out that she was an agent for the Webster office. And that Webster was going to bring charges against you. That made you mighty sore. And now we'll see what comes of it.
10: Here, Silver, Kimasabi.
9: All right, Toto. Get ready.
10: Huh? Get ready now.
9: How about it, Maitland? Now have you evidence?
6: Well, of all things. These letters aren't signed.
9: Not signed?
6: No, they're addressed to Turner, all right, but Webster was too smart to sign them. Maybe he had someone else write them, too. So they wouldn't even be in his handwriting.
9: And we haven't any...
6: We can't prove a thing against Webster. But we got one thing.
7: What's that we got, John?
6: These letters are sure enough proof that Turner and Butch planned to set fire to the warehouse. And they're proof that they schemed to get the furs from the hunters without paying for them.
1: They're not proof of anything if Webster don't appear against us.
6: Oh, yes, they are, Turner. Without them, we wouldn't be able to prove anything. But with them, and with this letter you've written to Webster, you're as good as jail for keeps right now.
9: Hello, we still have to get the head man, said the big boy. Come on, Webster's the one we want.
10: Get him up, Scout. Get him up.
11: Oh, Silver! Fire!

0: Once upon a time there was an engineer.
1: Choo-choo Charlie was his name, we hear.
0: He had an engine and he sure had fun. He used good and plenty candy to make his train run.
2: Charlie says, love my good and plenty. Charlie says, really rings the bell. Charlie says, love my good and plenty. Don't know any other candy that I love so well.
3: Well, come in, Smithers. What is it? Speak up, boy. Orange juice.
4: No, sir. New Kellogg's Rise and Shine.
3: Hey, finish.
4: And look at this, sir.
3: No peel, no pips, and it's got vitamin C. Well, Smithers, I suppose this is it.
4: What are you doing, sir?
3: 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Thank you.
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0: The Amos and Andy Show, written by Joe Connolly and Bob Mosier, featuring Ernestine Wade, Johnny Lee, Amanda Randolph, Millie Bruce, Roy Glenn, Jeff Alexander's music, yours truly, Harlow Wilcox, and starring radio's all-time favorites, Freeman Gosden and Charles Correll. Amos and Andy! The Kingfish's wife, Sapphire, and her mother plan to fly out to Chicago and visit Sapphire's sister for a month. They plan on leaving tomorrow. But right now, a telegram has just arrived from Sapphire's brother, Leonard. Leonard has made the Army his career for the past 20 years. And now he's getting out of the Army in California. Right now, the Kingfish and the girls are discussing it.
1: Ah, Sapphire, I'm so proud of Leonard. 20 years in the Army. What a wonderful career.
2: Oh, yes, Mama. Why, he was on the beach in Normandy just 2 weeks after D-Day.
3: Mm-hmm.
2: He was so brave.
4: Brave? Huh. He actually landed at Normandy on D-Day, but it took the Army 2 weeks to get him out of the boat. That's right.
1: Now, that ain't true. He had a brilliant record and won all kinds of medals.
2: I wouldn't talk if I was you, George. I don't ever remember you being in the Army.
4: Well, that wasn't my fault, you know. You see, I was too young for the Spanish-American War and too old for the last one.
1: What about World War I?
4: I was too scared for that one.
1: This will be the first real vacation Leonard has had in years. And he wants to come to New York and spend it with us. Oh, the sweet boy.
4: Now, wait a minute, girl, Mama. You and Sapphire are going to Chicago.
2: Well, George, I thought while we was in Chicago, Leonard could come here and stay with you. You and him could get to know each other in the month we's away.
4: Now, wait a minute, girl. I ain't having that chow hound staying here. But you two going away, this is the first peace and quiet I done had in 25 years of marriage. And I ain't having it messed up by no goofy brother-in-law.
2: But, George, you ain't never met Leonard. How do you know you wouldn't like him?
4: Listen, I has met all of your other sisters and brothers, and he's from the same litter. He's got about as much chance of turning out good as a peacock has of coming out of a vulture egg. Right?
1: All right. Sapphire, if he feels that way about my son Leonard, I wouldn't have him come here and stay. We'll just wire him how George feels and tell him not to come.
2: You're right, Mama. That is the best way. Well, we better get packed, because you know we do at the airport first thing in the morning.
1: Yeah,
4: Sapphire's going to Chicago to see his sister, yeah. Just think, tomorrow the airplane is going to take you away. It's going to fly you to Chicago for a whole month. Take you and Mama away and leave me here in New York all alone. You know, it makes me realize something, Sapphire.
2: It does, George?
4: Yeah, up to now I never realized what a great personal favor them Wright brothers done for me at Kitty Hawk, North Carolina. Well, Mama and Sapphire done took the bus to the airport this morning. I'm going to have a little peace and quiet around here. I wish I could think of some way to pick up some dough while they're gone. Here I is at the lodge hall thinking about... come in. Yes, sir. Can I help you?
5: Well, I hope so. I'm a little mixed up in my directions. I'm looking for the Utopia Sanatorium. It's a rest home.
4: Utopia Sanatorium. The name is familiar. Let me look in the telephone book here. Let me see here. Utopia. Y-O-U-T-O-P-I-A. Don't seem to be here. There's the Y's right there, too. That is.
5: Well, they ought to have a phone. They're charging me enough to stay there.
4: What is the charging you?
5: Well, I plan on staying a month or so. I just want peace and quiet. You see, I'm getting a $1,500 legacy, and I'm willing to pay them $500 for the month.
4: Utopia, Utopia. Excuse me for protruding, Mother, but you say something about having trouble with your leg there and getting $1,500. What was that thing you say there?
5: I just said I'm getting $1,500 in cash, and I'm planning on paying the sanatorium $500 for the month.
4: You know, I know where that Ralph home is now. Hey, you keep going down the boulevard there, and it's right next to the rock quarry. You see, the roundhouse is across the street.
5: Well, that certainly doesn't sound very restful to me.
4: Oh, I don't mean to run down that place. You see, I run the sanatorium myself, and I wouldn't want to say nothing unethical about the other dump. You see,
5: I see. You have a sanatorium.
4: Oh, yes, sir. Yes, sir. Combination sanatorium and rest home. Before I get into this, though, could I ask you one question? You ain't got nothing catching, is you, mister?
5: No, no.
4: Now, what seems to be your trouble?
5: Oh, I'm just very nervous. What's the name of your place?
4: The Very Nervous Sanatorium. Hey, I is Dr. Stevens, the head man over there. We especially good on nervous cases. Oh, I had a man to come in there just last month with the same vital stance. And in 1 week's time, we done slowed him down to a walk.
5: Well, just what are your rates?
4: Oh, the same as the Utopia players. We all comes under the fair trade law. Can't shake it down over the prevailing rates, you know. All us doctors take the hypochondriac oath when they go into the prison.
5: Well, just where is this sanatorium of yours?
4: It's over on 134th Street. I tell you, it's so quiet over there, it's almost like being in a private residence. You could move in this afternoon, too.
5: Well, that's fine. And by the way, my name is Harry Thompson.
4: Harry Thompson.
5: I'll be back here later, and you can take me up to your sanatorium. And, by the way, does your service include a nurse?
4: A nurse? Well, tell you. You see, I,
3: Hi, Kingfish.
4: Well, well, well, look who's here. If it ain't male nurse Brown.
6: Kingfish, what are you talking about, male nurse?
4: Nothing, Andy. I just explaining to this man here about the exclusive sanatorium I'm running up on 134th Street. You know the place.
6: No, I don't.
4: Of course you do. The one up in the apartment house. One where this man is going to pay me $500 a month for resting up in there. Understand?
6: No.
4: Andy, in the world of famous sanatoriums where you is employed, you know, $150 a month. You know what I'm talking about now, ain't it?
6: Oh, you mean the sanatorium where you're going to raise me to $175 a month because I keep you from losing so many patients?
4: Well, that's the place I had in mind, male nurse Brown.
5: Well, I don't know. Male nurses. Hey, is this man a registered nurse?
4: Oh, registered? Oh, yes, sir. This is one of the most immaculate nurses in the city. Yeah, the Board of Health gave him the same sanitation rating as the swill cans over at the Waldorf. Oh, yes.
5: Well, I'm glad I'm getting into a nice place. And I'll be back here about 2 o'clock. I'll see you then.
4: Yeah, good day, sir. Hey, what you think, Andy?
6: Well, it sounds like a good deal. But you sure sprung it on me in a hurry.
4: Well, I wouldn't complain, Andy. It ain't often that a fella gets hired and gets a $25 raise for efficiency before we know what the job is. I ain't never...

0: This is great, Jay. I'll move that Mr. Thompson in this afternoon, and I'll be $500 to the good. This is one of the finest. Hello?
1: Hello, George. This is Sapphire. I'm calling from the airport.
0: Airport?
1: Yes.
0: Yeah, but honey, I think you left for Chicago a couple hours ago.
1: Well, George, all the flights have been canceled today on account of the weather. Mom and I won't leave till tomorrow morning.
0: Well, now, wait a minute. Listen here. What are you going to do? Stay at a hotel out by the airport or something like that?
1: Of course not, George. Me and Mama's coming back home. We sure is tired, and we're looking forward to a good night's rest. Goodbye.
0: Holy mackerel. This is like Frank Buck getting bit by a dead rhinoceros. I don't know what... Well, Linda, Sapphire and Mama ain't leaving for Chicago till tomorrow.
2: Yeah.
0: But there must be some way that we can keep that Mr. Thompson on the hook till then.
2: Yeah, well, let's get on in here and see our lawyer, Calhoun. Maybe he got an angle.
0: Well, hiya, Calhoun. Excuse me, is you busy?
3: Oh, no, boys. I'm just working on my income tax.
2: Yeah, man. Look at all the papers and forms you got on the desk there.
3: Yeah. First, they sent me a form to file an estimate. Then they sent me my 1953 blank with a big booklet explaining the thing. Then they sent me a long profit and loss statement to fill out. Now they done sent me a registered letter asking why I didn't file no 1952 return.
0: Well, that's a lot of paper they sent you there.
3: I'll say, I figured out that it cost the United States government $12.80 to find out that I is a bum.
0: Now, look here, Calhoun. We in trouble, too. Now, listen, I in a jam.
3: Well, what is the fact?
0: Well, I decided to run a sanatorium in my apartment while my wife was away in Chicago for a month.
3: Mm.
0: And I signed up a patient for $500 to stay in the place starting tonight.
3: Uh-huh.
0: Now, my wife and her mama-in-law, they ain't going till tomorrow.
3: Yeah, this is a mess.
2: Oh, yeah. We are stuck with a hot patient on our hands.
3: Yeah, well, now, wait a minute, Jay. You done told a man you had a sanatorium, didn't you?
0: Yeah.
3: Well, lots of them sanatoriums have branches. You could keep them in one of the branches overnight.
2: One of the branches, huh?
3: Yeah,
2: but it'll cost a lot of money to put him in a hotel, and he ain't paying us till the end of the month.
3: Well, now, wait a minute. Look at here, Kingfish.
0: Uh-huh.
3: Couldn't you take him up to Andy's room and tell him that was the annex of the sanatorium?
0: Yeah, Andy's room to annex. Calhoun, that is a great idea.
2: Oh, wait a minute, yeah, wait a minute. I only got one bed up there. The place is a mess. I ain't got no way to cook food or nothing.
0: Andy, look here. We'll have to do it, that's all. We'll send out for the food. Oh, this is a great idea. Telling the man that your room is annexed. Oh, thank you, Calhoun.
3: Yeah, that's a great idea, all right.
0: Yeah.
3: Well, I got to get back to my financial statements here. Uh-huh.
2: Yeah, you look like you was having a lot of trouble there, boy.
3: Trouble? First of all, I don't have no money to pay my income tax. I owe bills all over town. I is 5 months behind in my office rent, and the landlord threatens to evict me. Oh, I tell you, boys, I'm going to bankruptcy except for one thing.
0: Well, what's that?
3: I ain't got the money to file the papers.
0: Oh, yeah.

0: Well, just one more flight upstairs, Mr. Thompson.
1: Yeah, Mr. Thompson, if you get tired carrying them suitcases, why, let me know. We'll stop while you're sitting down and get your breath.
2: No, it's all right. But I'm a little disappointed going to the annex.
0: Oh, yeah. Well, you're going to love it here, though. Yeah, you're right here, Mr. Thompson. I'll open the door for you there so you don't have to sit down in the cases. Step right in the annex here, Mr. Thompson. Watch that rat trap right there on the floor. Don't step on
2: it. Hey, wait a minute. This is a sanatorium? Why, it's just an old boarding house room.
0: Oh, we designed it that way to get away from the hospital effects, you see. New style of decorating. What they refer to as ash can modern.
2: Well, I guess it's all right, as long as I'm going to move into your regular sanatorium tomorrow.
0: Yes. Oh, yeah, you're going to love it up here. By the way, male nurse Brown.
1: Yes, doctor.
0: I see the last patient didn't make his bed up when he left.
1: Oh, yeah. Well, I'll fix that up.
0: Reverse the sheet so the dirty side is next to the mattress there. See, we won't keep everything sanitary around here.
1: I think the best side is up now.
0: Now, Miss Thompson, before I leave, I think I better give you a brief examination. See what kind of diet to put you on.
2: Examination?
0: Yes, sir. Open your mouth there. I ain't got one of them wooden R sticks. I just have to hold your tongue down with a shoehorn here. Open your mouth there now and say, ah. Yeah, take a look in there, male nurse.
1: Yeah, let me get up there.
0: No, don't put your head in there. You're blocking my light there. Look out there. This match's going to burn the man's tongue. Wait a minute. Yeah, that's better.
1: Wow. Look there. He's got something hanging down there in the back of his mouth.
0: We better keep an eye on that. If it gets any worse, we might have to snip it off, sir.
2: Hey, wait a minute. That's my palate.
0: Yeah, well, don't worry. I'll have male nurse Brown rub some peritonitis on it for you. Well, maybe it'll go away. Let me feel your pulse here. One, two, three. Yeah, you're nervous, all right. Your pulse has got a rumble beat to it. Say, nurse, I want this man put on a light diet.
1: How light, doctor?
0: Well, don't let it run over 35 cents a day.
1: Keep okay.
0: Now, you got nothing to worry about, patient. Nurse Brown here will be on 24-hour duty right here.
2: You mean he's going to be in the same room with me?
0: Better than that, he's going to be in the same bed with you then.
2: I never heard of anything like that.
0: Oh, just a safety measure, yeah, sir. On real serious cases, I crawls in there, too, you see.
2: I don't know if I'm going to like this arrangement.
0: Mr. Thompson, we feel that if a man is really sick, he's able to have the hospital staff right in the bed with him there, you see. Now, I want you to hop right in bed there and start resting right away, Mr. Thompson.
2: Well, all right. But I must say, I don't know if I'm going to like this place.
0: Oh, that's all right. You're going to just be here one night. See, you move over to the regular sanatorium tomorrow. Yeah, we feature two sheets on the beds over there.
2: Well, very well. I'll put up with it for one night, and that's all.
0: Now, get undressed there. Now, Nurse Brown, I want, nurse. Hey, nurse.
1: What you want, doctor?
0: Let the patient get in bed first, will you, please?
3: Come out here to Chicago to spend a month with your sister.
4: I don't care, Mama. She's too bossy, and I ain't going to stay under her roof one day longer.
3: Well, all right, daughter. Well, what are you going to do?
4: I just called the airport, Mama. They can give us reservations that would get us in New York at 9 o'clock tomorrow evening.
3: Oh, won't George be surprised when we show up.
0: How's the patient doing since we moved him into my apartment here? Did he go to sleep?
1: Oh, yeah. I put him to bed back in your mama's room there.
0: Mm-hmm.
1: Oh, yeah. He really getting peace and quiet. He got a little suspicious, though, when he went in the bathroom and Seen that camisole your mama left hanging there.
0: Holy mackerel, what did you tell him?
1: I just said it was a straitjacket left over from our last patient.
0: Yeah. Smart move, Andy. Now, listen, I think I'll walk down to the corner and pick up your evening paper.
1: Yeah, you know something, Kingfish? You're so lucky Sapphire and her mama's in Chicago. Boy, if they knowed what you was doing here in this apartment.
0: Yeah, well, we don't need to worry about them, Andy. Well, I'll be right back, old boy.
1: Okay.
0: Well, let me get down the stairs here. Kind of dark here. Well, I'll get out the front door here and, excuse me, girls, your bags is in the way. I'd like to get
4: by. Why, George, it's us, me and Mama.
0: Well, I yeah.
3: What's the matter, Baldy? Ain't you glad to see us?
0: Oh, yeah, I was just, the thing is, I'm glad,
4: We want to go upstairs.
0: Yeah,
3: we is exhausted.
0: Yeah.
3: When I hit that bed, you won't hear a sound out of me all night.
0: Yeah, well, I wouldn't count on that, Mama.
4: What's wrong with you, George? Take our bag.
0: Well, now, look here. Wait a minute. I got a better idea than that, honey. I'll run on up to the landing and put on the lights up there, you see.
3: Well, hurry up. We'll carry our own bag.
0: Yeah. Holy mackerel. I got to do something to warn Andy to get that Mr. Thompson out of there. It's Mama and me, and Sapphire makes three. We're coming to our blue heaven.
4: George, what are you singing about?
0: Oh, nothing, honey. I just happy. Do-de-do-de-do.
4: Well, stop being so happy and get up them stairs.
0: All right. Pack up the patient in his old kit bag and blow. Blow.
3: Want us to trip on the stairs here?
0: Out the window, he must go. Through the kitchen, down the stairs, here comes a couple of grizzly bears. Yeah, wait till I find my keys here. Get out. I got him here someplace.
4: George, what was that?
0: What was what?
4: That noise inside.
0: Noise inside? Mice.
4: Mice don't make that much noise.
0: Well, these has been eating well, yeah.
3: George, there's somebody in there. Open the door.
0: There you is, Mama. No one in the living room, see there?
4: I distinctly heard someone. Now, let's look in the bedroom.
0: Wait a minute now.
4: Well, there's nobody in our bedroom.
3: Let me see about mine.
0: No.
3: There's nobody in mine. Oh, hey, what's my bed doing all messed up?
0: Well, Mama, I was sleeping in there while you was away.
4: George? Is you sure you didn't have nobody up here? Nobody at all?
0: No, Sapphire. There ain't been no one in our little homicide here, nor it is.
4: Well, all right. Come on, Mama. We'll sleep in my room tonight. Let's put our things away.
0: Oh, me. Oh, that was close. Yeah, but I wonder what Andy done with Mr. Thompson. I can't understand why. Somebody at the front door.
1: Say, Kingfish.
0: Andy, where's you got him?
1: Well, when I heard you coming, I dragged him out of the back door and run him around in front of the house in his nightgown. I got him in the hall now.
0: You got him out in the hall?
1: Yeah.
0: Listen, Andy, I'll duck in the room and get his clothes. You take him over to your room and we'll straighten out the thing the first thing in the morning.
1: Yeah, okay, Kingfish. I stuck him in the broom closet out in the hall.
0: In the broom closet?
1: Yeah.
0: No, didn't he object?
1: No, he's half asleep. I told him it was a steam cabinet. I'll go out there and blow some smoke through the keyhole. That ought to hold it for a while.
0: Yeah.